0: doing a live show there. Hugh O'Connor's Pub. Get there tomorrow for the Europa League final. There'll be a lot of Aston Villa fans there. Hugh O'Connor's Pub, I-10 in the Marquee Entertainment Center. And then next month, we got a cup celebration at Hugh O'Connor's as well. And we're going to be giving away tickets to Argentina, Honduras. Next Tuesday, the road show continues. We're down live, Galveston Island Brewing in Galveston. And we're looking forward to getting down there and reminding people that in between games, Galveston is going to be a great spot to hit up. Echo's Live Music Bar, global music, Brazilian, jazz nights, Turkish funk, Arab and Viet pop, 900 Richmond Avenue. This is near the intersection of Montrose and Richmond next to the Shell station. They serve up Greek and Mexican-inspired food and cocktails that reflect Greek and family culture. Follow Echoes on Instagram and Facebook. So we welcome everybody back to the show here. By the way, just a quick note on, you know, the talk about Arsenal winning the title. Look, they've controlled games in a lot of different ways tactically. It may not be the prettiest thing. It may not be the Invincibles. But as Adam said, they won the Premier League. It's not an easy thing to do. So everybody can have their opinion on how they did it, the aesthetics of it. They're the champions. They won it. Arteta did it. Came close a couple of times. He got it done. There's something to be said for that. And, you know, it's not always about possession. It's about who uses the ball better maybe at times and who has those moments, who's clinical. But it turned into a heck of a defending team with Saliba and Gabriel and, of course, Declan Rice. All right, to the phone lines we go. We're going to go to Austin, Texas. I was just there to see the Black Crows at the Moody Center. He is from the Verde Report. Love having him on the show always. He's Eric Goodman. Eric, how are you?
1: Doing good. Hey, what'd you think of that arena?
0: I liked it. I liked it for concerts. It's smaller than I thought it would be, but I hadn't been in there. It was really, really, it's really, really cool. It feels intimate to me.
1: Yeah, it's a good spot. We're lucky to have that be part of the atmosphere here.
0: Oh yeah, no, it was great. And there's not a bad seat in the place, and I guess there's probably a couple thousand more people on the floor for a concert, so it was good. All right, so I was disappointed in one thing about Austin. I didn't see many visible signs about anything around the World Cup up there, even though you know, it's not a host city, but you do have Saudi Arabia up there as a base camp team. Are there signs around town about the World Cup?
1: Oh, you know, not really. Like you can, like you said, like you can drive around, you know, majority of the day and not see anything. You're right. Like it's not a host city. Austin FC is trying to do its part. It's going to be hosting, you know, watch parties downtown for, you know, throughout the tournament and are trying to drum up, you know, some PR for that. But yeah, I mean, it's, you know, I think people individually are aware, but it's not like there's this huge community marketing situation, and it'll be interesting to see kind of how the city does or doesn't coalesce around it.
0: I don't know if this is fair, and I know there's international soccer fans 100% in Austin. I know it. But is it more of an MLS-type city to you than it is an international soccer city?
1: I mean, I think it's like most places here. It's a soccer city in the sense that it's got a great, you know, playing culture. There's tons and tons of leagues of all age groups, you know, from U7 to over 50. And MLS has become a big part of it. There's also plenty of Premier League and internet and, you know, and that kind of support. But, you know, the global Team USA, the global game, there is an American Outlaws chapter that, you know, does well in numbers. And I think that's growing, but, I mean, we'll see. I'm anxious to see what the crowd situation is when it comes to these World Cup watch parties.
0: Yeah, it's going to be interesting. And also, I know there's a lot of supporters groups up there. I know I've had contact with different groups, and I know there's a Celtic supporters group up there and everything. They may be very happy right now, so there you go. All right, take me into, well, you kind of felt it coming. Nico Estevez, the head coach of Austin FC, and then Rodolfo Borrell, both relieved. Kind of give us the update. You're the man on the ground there, Eric.
1: Yeah, so I mean, it did come somewhat as a shock to me. Certainly, the Borrell side of things. I mean, when you talk about Estevez, it's he's 1.5 seasons in Austin. His first season, he just about, you know, barely got to where the club's, you know, kind of standard was set out. He qualified for the playoffs in, you know, Austin in the seventh position in the West. You know, got blown out in the first round by LAFC. They did also qualify for a final of the U.S. Open Cup, lost that to Nashville. So, I mean, overall, it was you know, a modest success in year one. The wheels kind of fell off here in year two, only 3 wins through 14 games. Two games of conceding 5 goals. And injuries were a huge part. There's no doubt about that. It's potentially, you know, you could argue it's harsh, but at the same time, Nico Estevez never really had that kind of aura of somebody that was going to take this club, you know, really to the upper echelons of MLS. So you could argue that there was, you know, no time was too soon to make a change. But the Burrell side, I mean, this was a guy that Austin FC was so heavily invested in. He was so involved in every part of the club, from obviously constructing the roster, but also building out a scouting department and an academy system that really never really got off the ground. And for him not to be given the chance to hire one more coach to try to make his vision a success in Austin was really surprising to me, and speaks to kind of how desperate things got, especially from an ownership perspective here.
0: So when he was in place when he hired Nico Estevez, right?
1: Nico Estevez was his hire. I mean, he came in when Josh Wolf was still the coach.
0: Yeah.
1: You know, Burrell was very vocal about wanting to work with Josh Wolf. Didn't take long for that to obviously change. He's credited with making that coaching change, and it's the line that stuck with Burrell his whole time here. As soon as Wolf was dismissed, he said that he had been getting interest in the job from, quote, names you couldn't believe.
0: Yeah, I remember that.
1: And, of course, got everybody's hopes up. And then for it to be Nico Estevez, who just months earlier had been fired by FC Dallas, was kind of a name you couldn't believe in the other direction, and really was an underwhelming start to that tenure. And, you know, we'll never know to what extent, you know, what budget was Burrell given to work with, how much was the ownership involved in that choice. But again, that was who he tied his fate to, and ultimately, you know, as Estevez went out the door, Burrell went with him.
0: Well, Jaime Lozano is available. He's a former Mexican national team coach. He was on my show 2 weeks ago. He very desperately, not desperately, but he would love to be in Major League Soccer. He interviewed twice with the Houston Dynamo. There's an option. You got Jim Curtin out there. You got all kinds of people out there. The next hire is going to be important, but did they get a sporting director first before the coach? And I would have to think that they have names and things in mind. I don't think this just dropped very quickly.
1: Yeah, I mean, they are hiring, the name of the firm escapes me, but they're hiring a very off-utilized firm that, you know, it's one of the things that they do. They go and help ownership groups find executives. But you're right, to have both of those.
0: Yeah, it's great. Hire a firm where they don't know anything about soccer to hire a soccer coach. I love that.
1: Yeah. But the fact that both positions are open does open the door for somebody like, you know, a Wilfred Nancy, you know, a Greg Berhalter type, obviously not Berhalter himself, but the kind of mind that comes in wanting to do everything and be a total CEO of the whole system from a coach and a sporting director standpoint.
0: Bob Bradley's out there too. He's had enough experience. I mean, that may not be a popular choice for some, but listen, the guy's been successful to a degree. He's won an MLS Cup. He's been there, done that, but it'll be interesting. Eric, as always, thanks so much for all the insight. We appreciate it, and we look forward to having you on again in the near future.
1: Appreciate it, Glenn. Great to talk to you.
0: Yeah, it's always good to have Eric Goodman on the Verde Report. I suggest you watch it. He's up on everything Austin, Texas, and thanks to him for coming on here tonight. All right. What show do you hear? Daft Punk, some great country music. I mean, there's no show in Houston who has our musical mix, Brian. And when I struggle, I just go, Brian, Black Keys, or give me something hard. And he kills it. He killed it with all the Ozzy in the last show. All right, we're going to take a break here. More to come. We're going to finish off strong tonight. Texas A&M soccer coach Bobby Shuttleworth will join us next. He's a new hire up in Aggieland.

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1: 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Big shout out to Senate Avenue Brewing. Had a great live show out there recently. Award-winning craft beer. It's 16,000 Dillard in the Jersey Village area. This is where you're going to want to watch the World Cup in the summer if you're on that side of town. 290, you take the Senate Avenue exit. It's Senate Avenue Brewing. 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Sebastian Berhalter was recently in town with the Vancouver Whitecaps. One week from tonight, Mauricio Pochettino will announce his roster. And Sebastian Berhalter is hoping to be a part of it. I believe he will be a part of it. Here is my interview with him when he was in town at his hotel with the Vancouver Whitecaps.
2: Well, let's first talk about the first time the World Cup became something in your mind. What year was that World Cup and which one was it?
3: Yeah, I think, you know, I went to, you know, 2002 or 2006 because of my dad and I was there. But the biggest moment I think that I remember was Landon Donovan's goal in 2010. And, you know, staying home from school, my parents letting me stay home from school. They would never do that even if I was deathly sick. So them letting me stay home, realizing how much that meant to our family, but the country, and how proud we were that, you know, the U.S. advanced in that game.
2: Is it tough to be the son of the manager of the U.S. national team when your father, Greg, was coaching?
3: I don't think so. I think there's so many, you know, good things that come with it. And, you know, he gives me so much advice. And, you know, he's also been a player. So the career he's went through and all the struggles he had to go through, you know, he's always can relate to anything that I ever bring to him. So I'm super fortunate.
2: Yeah, I thought you always handled it supremely well.
3: Thank you. Appreciate it.
2: This is Sebastian Berhalter joining us here on ESPN 97.5. All right, talk about your dad, and how often do you break your game down? How often do you talk to him? Does it get different as you're getting a little bit older now?
3: Yeah, I think, you know, I'll speak to him a couple times a week, and we'll always do the recap after both of our games, you know, the Chicago game and then my game, and we'll kind of break down each game and, you know, see what they did well and what we did well and what, you know, what I did well. But it's so fun, you know, that, like, someone's speaking the same language and, you know, it's your dad speaking the same language. So to me, he's like a best friend, you know, and he's someone that I can always go to advice, but then also knows when to, you know, push me a little bit and when to, you know, say the right thing. So I'm super fortunate with that.
2: Sport with your mom being a college player as well. It's a lifestyle in the Berhalter household.
3: Yeah, exactly.
2: Right?
3: I got one of my sisters going to play college soccer this year. Other ones running track and cross country. So it's really nice.
2: All right, a couple weeks away from announcing the World Cup roster. Mm-hmm. How much do you think about that now in your MLS season? And it's getting closer. I would imagine it's difficult not to.
3: Yeah, it's difficult not to. But like you said, we're in the MLS season, so that's all I'm focused on. And, you know, we've had a bunch of games. And, for me, it's just trying to get 3 points with Vancouver, you know. And then in the daily, it's trying to – how do I get better every day, you know. And the World Cup is there, but for me, I'm more focused on the day-to-day.
2: Talking to Sebastian Berhalter. How competitive is it when you go into a national team camp for my listeners? I want them to get an understanding of how competitive this is.
3: Yeah, I would say making the initial roster is a super competitive thing because I think anyone who represents the U.S. wants to be there. I think once you get there, I think it's more of a family feeling that you want people to do well and you want, you know, you want the guy next to you to succeed because you're not playing for, you're playing for your country, you know, so it's way bigger than yourself. So, you know, if the guy's in the same position, you want them to do well because at the end of the day, we're all representing our country and we want the country to do well, you know? So I think it's more of a family feel and guys just trying to make each other better.
2: How about Mauricio Pochettino? How about a word or two on him?
3: Yeah, he's been great, and I'm so fortunate he's trusted me in big moments, and you know, all I want to do is reward him, and I want to make him proud, and I want to work hard, and yeah, he's given me a chance, and that's all I can ask for, and I'm super, super grateful for him.
2: All right, so let's switch it to now Vancouver. You're having an outstanding year. You've
3: Thank
2: been
3: you.
2: A best 11 player in Major League Soccer. I watched you in the beginning in Austin.
3: Mm-hmm.
2: You probably didn't know that, but that doesn't really matter. You've reached some amazing heights here. You've been best 11. You got 6 goals, 4 assists on the year. For Vancouver now, tell me a little bit about your head coach, Jesper Sorensen, and does he have any similarities with Mauricio Pochettino?
3: Yeah, I think I would say the biggest difference is that Jesper's more practical and a little bit less emotional, and then Mauricio really pulls on your emotional strings. And I think Jesper maybe is, you know, the way he looks at games in a tactical way and a more practical way. But he's been amazing, man. He's been what we needed. Someone that, you know, trusts the players and just lets us do our thing, and then also adds little nuances here and there. And he's a guy we also, you know, we want to play for. We want to make him proud. And he's made every single player in our team better. And that's a big thing.
2: At the end of the day, what is it the player wants out of a coach?
3: Yeah, he wants someone that, you know, that trusts him, that believes in him, and that's what he's given me over this last year and a half, that he's, since day one, he's believed in me. And then you want someone that you think is going to take your game to the next level, and I think he's done that for a majority of the guys.
2: Now, you guys were a good team before this guy named Thomas Muller ended mm-hmm. up coming to Vancouver. Mm-hmm. I have found it fascinating the way he's worked his way into the group, and kind of, it's almost like he comes in with a bit of humility. He seems like a wonderful guy. I also noticed that he connects with you quite a bit. What's he meant to you, and then what's he meant to the team?
3: Yeah, I think for me, I mean, I just love listening to some of his stories and the thing, because he'll tell you anything. If you ask him, he'll go through and really let you know what happened. And yeah, for me, it's a guy that looks at soccer in a very complex way, you know, and he makes me think about things I didn't really think about before. And I'm not always agreeing with him, you know, it's not always, yeah, Thomas, yeah, like sometimes I do disagree, but I think the way he looks at soccer pushes me to think more, to learn more, you know, to try to understand it even better, because he's thinking it a certain way. So I'm trying to, you know, get to his wavelength, or even, you know, somewhere around there where I can have my own idea about the game of soccer. So I think that's the biggest thing he's probably done for me. And then also for the group, yeah, he just came in and wanted to be one of the guys. He didn't want to be more than that. He wanted to, you know, fit in, you know, and not be Thomas Mullen, just be a teammate and work hard and do all the right things, you know, around the facility and at the game day. So, yeah, he's been great, honestly, for the city of Vancouver, man. People love him, and we've need someone like him to come in and, you know, almost get the city going and show that soccer is a real thing in Vancouver.
2: Let me just ask you, can you give me an example of something that he brought up to you that may have helped your game?
3: Yeah, we talk a lot about the next pass. So how do I position myself for the next pass? And that's something, because he's always between lines, you know, how can I find him more? Another example, I think, is just, I think defensively, you know, always being, it's funny because he's like a coach on the field, you know, so he's like, when he's running, he wants me to be already anticipating, you know, before he's running, anticipating the next pass, you know, because he's going to press in the first one, how can I anticipate the next one? So defensively, he's also helped me to read the game, you know, and be more aggressive and take more chance and, take that upon myself that I can be a guy to win balls too.
2: Vancouver Whitecaps Sebastian Burhalter joining us. Yeah, talk about the excitement in Vancouver, because from afar, it looks amazing.
3: Yeah.
2: Like, you guys seem like the most popular team in the city now.
3: Yeah.
2: He's out everywhere. You guys are out everywhere.
3: Yeah.
2: It's pretty phenomenal.
3: It's crazy you even say that, because I think 4 years ago, I would have thought that's impossible. You know, I would have
2: really?
3: Thought, yeah, 100%. I would have thought, you know, most people I talked to didn't know we had a soccer team in the city.
2: Yeah.
3: And that's only 4 or 5 years ago. Now it's at the point where everybody knows we have a team.
2: Yeah.
3: You know, everybody knows we have a team that's doing well. And that's something that I'm so proud of, you know, because that's something, me and a couple of guys first coming in, we were like, how do we, you know, we were other, like Austin, you said, was a, you know, first year big team, and other guys come from other big teams, and you come here like, wow, like nobody really knows about this team, you know, and we're playing for it. Like, how do we bring it to the next level? And I think these last 2 years has been a great example to, you know, all the hard work everyone's put in around to elevate the team and to make it like you said, like a popular team. And even the fact that you're saying that, you know, 4 years ago, I promise you, I would have thought that was impossible.
1: Well, at the end of the day, you're entertainers also,
3: right?
1: Like, you want to play in front of a crowd.
3: Exactly.
1: And get the feedback, whatever it is, right?
3: Yeah.
1: So it makes a lot of sense. Now, with all that said, the big pink elephant, not really, it's not a pink elephant in the room. Everybody knows about it. There's the potential of franchise moving. How's that affecting you and the rest of the players?
3: It doesn't affect us. You know, we just want to make everyone proud. You know, we want to make the city of Vancouver and the fans proud of us, you know. Yeah. And if anything, it's going to push us even more to accelerate our game and to be even better. Because there's no reason why Vancouver shouldn't have a soccer team. I mean, you've seen the last 2 years how much the team's grown, the city's grown, and how much more we can still grow. You know, it's still... We still have work to go through in the city of Vancouver with soccer. So, yeah, for us, it's you know, it's something that we just want to make the fans and the city proud.
1: Everybody aware of the World Cup coming to Vancouver? I mean, do you get that feeling in the city?
3: Yeah, I think that's been growing. You see the banners, the posters, and I feel like everybody knows it's coming, but maybe they don't understand, you know, what is actually...
1: It sounds like Houston, too.
3: Yeah, exactly. Like, what it actually entails and what the World Cup really is about. So it'll be really cool.
1: Yeah. So going back to the World Cup in Vancouver, like, are there visible signs around, you know?
3: Yeah.
1: You see flags or murals?
3: Yeah.
1: Do you see any of that stuff?
3: No, you're starting to see, you know, like...
1: A little bit more?
3: Yeah, I think, like, little World Cup stuff, even in grocery stores. And, you know, I was walking to my local grocery store, and there was a Coke thing and a World Cup thing. I'm like... I'm probably the only person to, you know, that's going to walk in here that might play in a World Cup, you know? And I look
1: probably.
3: At it like, that's kind of crazy, you know, to think about it. Like,
1: that would put you in rare fight.
3: You're just like, even just seeing that, you know, the trophy and like thinking that people are just walking past it and how much that actually means to me that like, I'm trying to make it there, you know? And it's just, it was just a kind of a surreal feeling.
1: Yeah. So, if we ask you one more question about the World Cup and we get to a place where we say, what would it mean to you to make that roster?
3: Yeah, I don't think I have words for that. I think it's just the feeling of, you know, honestly, being fortunate, being super, because a year ago now, I haven't even made my debut yet, you know, for the national team. And to be in this position right now, also 2 years ago, I would have probably thought you're crazy. I would always believe in myself, but I would have thought that's pretty crazy, you know, and it would mean everything. You know, it would mean my family gets to watch, you know, me playing World Cup when they've watched my dad coaching one, playing two, and like to have that as a family is something that I'd be so proud of, that, you know, they're supporting me now and we supported my dad for all these years in the World Cups. It's like, now everyone can root for me, and like, that's all I want as a kid, you know, to one day, you know, hopefully everyone's watching me one day. So yeah, it would be the greatest thing of my life for sure.
1: Sebastian, thank
3: awesome.
1: You for your time.
3: Thank
1: we
3: you
1: appreciate
3: so much.
1: It very much.
3: I appreciate it. Thank you.
1: Thank you. All right, we'll take a break here. As we go to break here, just a quick reminder for Echoes Live Music. Now, if you want to celebrate just the vastness and the global nature of music, just like the World Cup, well, you do it with a wonderful mix of Brazilian jazz nights, Turkish funk, Arab, Viet pop. They've got DJs down there, Greek and Nigerian nights. It's Echoes Live Music Bar. This is a really cool spot, 900 Richmond, near the intersection of Montrose and Richmond, right next to the Shell station. 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
1: All right, welcome back to Soccer Matters on ESPN 97.5. Hey, there is an amazing place to watch the World Cup. It's called Magnolia Ballroom. It's going to be the premier spot to watch it. And the Magnolia Ballroom experience includes all-day access, premium cocktails, curated light bites. The really cool thing about this is a historic building. It's two blocks from Main Street, one block from the Post Houston, and approximately only 1.2 miles from the Fan Fest. So if you want to get in and get cooled off, perfect place. But I will tell you, having toured it and having been there before for events, this place bleeds history in Houston, Texas. Wood floors, big rotunda. It will be the most unique place to watch the World Cup. It is the Magnolia Ballroom. Early 1900s, it was a brewery producing barrels of beer right on the bayou. It is the Magnolia Ballroom, the Magnolia Cup experience in downtown Houston. Get there for the best in watching the Cup, Magnolia Ballroom. All right, with that, we bring on a guy who, he's had an incredible professional career, a real rise in the coaching ranks very, very quickly. Former New England Revolution, played 232 matches in Major League Soccer. I believe 127 of them at New England, Minnesota, Chicago, Atlanta United. 53 clean sheets in Major League Soccer. Just named a couple of months ago the head coach of the Texas A&M women's soccer team. He's Bobby Shuttleworth. He joins us now. Bobby, thanks for coming on.
2: Thanks for having me.
1: Well, we were talking about how many games I got to call with you in goal and doing your thing as a professional soccer player, and it brought back some really good memories.
2: Yep, absolutely. Yeah, seems like a million years ago now, but yeah, some great memories.
1: All right, so FSU, associate head coach, two national titles with Brian Penske. Just take me through that experience, because your rise has been really pretty quickly here. You're still a very young guy.
2: Yeah, I mean, I was at Atlanta and the start of the 22 season. I left Chicago after 21. Kind of knew I was winding down towards the end of my career. And you know, obviously Atlanta, great club. So started there and kind of middle of the year got a call from Brian about the opportunity at Florida State, and kind of knowing college was, you know, probably the route that I wanted to take in my coaching career. It was just kind of too good of an opportunity to pass up. So ended up retiring in the middle of the 22 season to take that job with Brian, and obviously had an amazing experience with him at Florida State.
1: A couple of national titles there, and Brian Penske also was at Tennessee. If I look at your choice you make to get into coaching, that's not one everybody makes. You know, a lot of guys want to get into TV and different things. I know you, at your time with New England Revolution, you were also doing some assistant work with Bentley College up there. So this kind of seems like it was in the plan for you.
2: Yeah, I kind of went through different phases throughout my career. You know, at one point wanted to maybe, you know, work in, you know, wanted to do the coaching, then maybe thought about maybe working in a front office, then maybe some agency work, and then kind of circled, you know, full circle, came back around to the coaching stuff. And just felt like it was the most natural fit for me and my personality and kind of where I saw my future going. So like kind of explored some different ideas, but really felt like this was the most clear path forward for me in my professional career after soccer.
1: 2009 to 2022, you're in Major League Soccer. Boy, you saw a lot of change. Like, I've seen so much change from calling the games for 30 years prior to this season. You really saw this ascend and go into a different place salary wise and infrastructure, everything.
2: Yeah, and I'd say even since I've retired, it's crazy how much it's developed, you know. And I remember starting in 2009, there, you know, weren't a ton of soccer specific stadiums, and now you see everybody, not only soccer specific stadiums, but they got their own training grounds, and just how far the sport has come, and how far MLS has advanced in such a short period of time. It's pretty amazing to see. And obviously just very grateful for the small portion that I can, you know, be involved in and with it.
1: So let me go back to Brian Penske at FSU, and what are some of the things, you know, we all get influences, we all have mentors, we all have people we take parts of the game from to form our opinion about it. Tell me a little bit about Brian and what you learned from maybe him.
2: Yeah, I'm so grateful to him. You know, obviously he took, you know, he had a successful career before he went to Florida State and then, you know, took an opportunity and took that job and, big job taking over for Mark Krikorian and the success that they had had at Florida State before that. Like, not an easy job to take. And he had a very, very good Tennessee team. So he took a risk himself. And then obviously to take someone who hadn't worked on the women's side. I'd done some volunteer coaching at Kennesaw State when I was at Atlanta, but not really had a full-time experience as a women's college soccer coach. So for him to take, you know, take that risk and take a chance on me, you know, obviously forever grateful to him. And the way that he, you know, being able to watch him operate from a day-to-day perspective and the way he manages players and the way he goes about planning training and just the level of detail that he puts into everything that goes into running a successful program. I just tried to soak it in as much as possible. And he allowed me to, have a lot of responsibility and collaborate a lot on what we were doing. So, you know, I don't think I could have, obviously had that first step with anyone better than Brian and incredibly grateful to him.
1: So he's a legendary coach in the college game, and you're also replacing the architect of the program in G. Guerrieri. And I know you're getting this question a lot. You know, some thoughts on that and stepping into this program after, you know, somebody's been there for that extended period of time in Aggie lore.
2: Yeah. I mean, you know, when this opportunity started to look like it could be real, obviously I was very excited because of just everything that, that College Station has to offer and the university has to offer. This is a special place, I think, and the people here are amazing. And got to feel that a little bit in 23 when we visited with Florida State, just to see the environment and the atmosphere and the facilities and all of it was pretty impressive. You know, and obviously G did an amazing, amazing job here and for a very, very long time had this program operating at a very, very high level. So, you know, the first thing that, you know, when

0: a gigantic resource and been fully open and welcoming and to me and to my family, and has made himself available to anything that we've needed as a program, and then whatever I've needed personally. So again, very grateful to him as well.
1: That's a wonderful transition. That's a great story. And that's a great thing for people to know as well, after all of his work and now your new work, coming in College Station. How about just being in the state of Texas, a great soccer state for the women's college game? I mean, you got a lot of fertile recruiting areas, the Houston area, the Dallas area, their players, all over the place here.
0: Yeah. And even like when I was at Florida State, I felt like I was taking multiple trips a year to Texas, to Dallas, to Houston, to go recruiting, you know, and there's a lot of really, really good players in the state, a lot of really good clubs, a lot of really good coaches. So, you know, when I took over here within our roster, I think we had 15 something players from Texas on our roster. And, I think you can recruit the state. If you can recruit the state of Texas well, then you're going to be in good hands with a lot of good players.
1: Important for you to bring in an international player or two for something different, maybe?
0: Yeah, I think, you know, looking at kind of my experience at Florida State, heavy international influence that happened at that program. I know it was important for, you know, Mark Krikorian brought in. He was, you know, probably one of the first ones to really bring in a lot of international players in the women's game in college. I do feel as if European players often bring a different kind of football culture and feel to a program. So it's definitely something that there's been some internationals here previously. There's been a strong link with Canada at this program. We're bringing in, we have an Icelandic U19 international that's coming in for the fall. And we're definitely looking and continuing to look abroad for sure to try to see if there's, you know, any players that make sense with this program and then this university.
1: Bobby Shuttleworth, head coach, Texas A&M, the Aggies, well, he's already getting going, but they will be, after the World Cup, gears will shift to the college game as well in this country. And of course, you got a Women's World Cup next summer, right? So that's a great thing to leverage when it comes to excitement and passion for the game.
0: Yeah, absolutely. And, you know, even when I was at Florida State, we had, I think, four of our players were taking part in the World Cup when the current players were taking part in the World Cup. So it's great. I think, you know, the level of college soccer in the world game it's high. You know, we have a lot of players that are playing college soccer that are playing in, you know, U17 World Cup, U20 World Cup, and then obviously the full World Cup as well. So I think, you know, college soccer plays a gigantic part in the women's game in general. So it's exciting to be a part of.
1: And I'm thinking, Bobby, at FSU, also here at Texas A&M, I mean, you got a lot of young ladies that, you know, their ambition is to go next level, right?
0: Yeah, I mean, I think, you know, within, you know, Florida State this past year, we had 10 players that ended up going professional from that roster. And, you know, that's kind of what we're trying to build, continue to do here and build here is a professional environment that has pros, and we want to help to develop pros and then help them find that next opportunity, because the women's game, and especially in the last 3 to 5 years, has just grown crazy amount. So, you know, the opportunity to make a career out of this, on the women's side is, you know, that's a real thing now.
1: I remember calling some of FSU's games, and I remember all the Icelandic connection that you had. What is it about Iceland that produces a lot of these young women that are exceptional soccer players?
0: Yeah, I think like they're pretty consistently a top 10 country in the world, you know, and I think, you know, very competitive at every major tournament. I think you even see it at the men's side now. You know, obviously for a very small nation, they're continuing to do well and having players playing in big leagues all over the world, you know. So I think it probably has something to do with their development and their structure and what they're doing as a country to be able to identify and then develop players at a young age and help them to get into these top clubs, and then, you know, obviously beneficial to the full team as well.
1: He's Bobby Shuttleworth, former Major League Soccer goalkeeper, 232 matches in MLS, majority of those, or a good portion of them, at the New England Revolution. You'll remember him. Played from 2009 to 2022. Also played at the University of Buffalo from upstate New York. Just as we continue on here, as you're building out your roster, How do you adapt that maybe to kind of the style of play you're looking to put forward?

0: Yeah, I think, first was getting here and kind of starting to build all the relationships and identify strengths and of the players and kind of, what was going on at the program and where we needed some help and where we felt we were really good at, really good in what areas. And then, getting an idea of kind of the way we wanted to play and then obviously bringing in players that are going to fit and suit that. So I feel like we've done a pretty good job of getting. Was fortunate enough that a couple recruiting classes that they already had signed for players, they did an amazing job with, Coach G and his staff. So we had some really good young players coming in, but then I feel like we've also identified some players and got some players signed that are going to come in and help us kind of all over the field and help us be pretty dynamic and hopefully score some goals.
1: Aggie athletics is a pretty big deal. It's amazing the crowds they draw for college football. I mean, you got this amazing facility on campus for soccer. I mean, you name it, they compete in every sports. They want to win. There's no question about that. What's it like just kind of getting into that environment?
0: Yeah, I think it's not like anything that I've really seen before. I've been on quite a few college campuses and just the facilities, the resources. It's pretty amazing here. And since I've been on campus, the women's volleyball just won the national championship. Women's tennis just won the national championship the other day. Equestrian was a runner up in the national championship. Like every single sport, it seems like right now is competing at a high level. And I think the athletic department does an amazing job of providing resources and support that allows the sports to feel like they're in a place where they can compete for those things and compete for trophies. And I think it starts with Trev Alberts. I think that guy is very buttoned up and organized and detailed and very personable and makes it so you feel very comfortable and you feel like you're getting the things you need to, ideally build a roster that's going to make you competitive.
1: Exciting times. Bobby Shuttleworth joining us here tonight, the new coach of Texas A&M. All right. So I noticed you bring in another MLS guy that I had the privilege of calling games, Mark Birch, and he's going to be a part of your staff. Talk a little about building out your staff and kind of what you do along those lines.
0: Yeah. So, kind of, I wasn't absolutely dying to be a head coach. It was kind of just, if the opportunity arose at the right place, then I would maybe try to pursue that. So started to kind of think about, in my head, what I would need from a staff perspective and, my strengths and weaknesses. And then trying to, think about how can I kind of supplement and add to that. And was fortunate enough, the director of ops here, Kurt Magnuson, he's been here for 30 years, was here the entire time that Coach G was here and went to school here. So he's an Aggie and knows the traditions and kind of the way that the university operates. So he's been absolutely invaluable to us as we got started here. And then Alyssa Motz, who is an assistant here, she had an 11-year NWSL career playing for Chicago Red Stars. She's been on staff here for the last four years. This is her fifth season. So she continued on with us. And I think for, the perspective of our, when we're recruiting, but then also players that are on our roster to see a player that played at the program and then went on to have a successful decade playing at the highest level in the US. Like this is a player that went to this place and is doing and did the things that our players should and want to do. So I think it's, invaluable to have her here as well. And then, brought Mark with me. Him and I played together in Minnesota for 2 years and quickly became very close friends and have stayed in touch as we kind of, he moved to Colorado and, he's got twin boys that are 7 years old and I have a 7-year-old daughter and a 2-year-old son. So we have kids that are kind of similar age and, really good friend of mine. And, just from a coaching perspective, amazing coach and detailed and, empathetic. So it was kind of a no-brainer to try to get him to come along. And then we have our other assistant goalkeeper coaches, Allie Hanif, who, just a veteran in the women's college game and been at a bunch of different universities. So, kind of knows and has that experience of what it means to be at a successful program. So feel really good about our staff and kind of what we can help, how we can help our players.
1: Exciting stuff. He's Bobby Shuttleworth. All right. Before I let you go, Bobby, it's 2026. It's the World Cup in the United States. You already told me you're coming into Houston for the Holland, the Netherlands against Sweden. That's going to be a great, group stage match. Just some thoughts overall on the World Cup, what you think it can do to affect the sport in this country. And then just the thought on going to see the Dutch, one of the greatest teams to never win the World Cup.
0: Yeah, I think obviously exciting that it's on U.S. soil and in North America. And I think that, you know, for just your average fan, hopefully can kind of spur those feelings of maybe wanting to go to more MLS games and USL games and NWSL games. And, you know, I think within the U.S., the soccer culture, you know, we're talking about the growth of MLS within my time there. If you look at the growth of just soccer culture within the U.S. within the last, you know, little bit here, it's pretty amazing to see, you know, and I think obviously would be great if the U.S. does well and can kind of really encourage those things to happen a little bit more, you know, but, yeah, I think it's going to be an amazing World Cup. And I think, you know, it's going to be a lot of good teams. So obviously going to be difficult to predict that winner. But Holland, I think a very good team, obviously a very good team. Excited to watch them in Sweden. I think that's going to be a great game.
1: Yeah, I think you're right. By the way, you've got a massive international coming up to Texas A&M. You got Argentina taking on Honduras at Kyle Field. That's Saturday, June 6th. Argentina against Honduras. That's pretty amazing. That's coming to your campus.
0: Yeah, we're excited. And obviously excited to see Messi and be able to, you know, watch him play and just to have him in College Station. It's pretty crazy to think about. A couple of years, I think probably about 18 months ago or a year ago, they had Brazil versus Mexico here as well. So amazing that the athletic department, they go out and they're able to bring in, you know, you're talking about the greatest player to ever play, one of the greatest players to ever play, and he's coming to Kyle Field. So, you know, amazing opportunity to go watch him, and he's going to be, you know, training on our field, and, you know, it's amazing stuff.
1: Defending World Cup champions in College Station, so is Bobby Shuttleworth, the new head coach at Texas A&M. Bobby, thanks so much for coming on tonight, and really wish you the best of luck in the upcoming season and putting it all together.
0: Thanks, Glenn. Appreciate you having me.
1: All right. That's Bobby Shuttleworth. Great stuff there to finish the night. By the way, if you want tickets, just to remind you about that Argentina game, this is massive. I mean, to think that the defending champions are up there with their core team, Argentina playing right before the start of the World Cup with that roster, Rodrigo De Paul, Julian Alvarez, Emi Martinez in goal. Saturday, June 6th, Texas A&M's Kyle Field. It's Argentina, Honduras. They're calling it the Road to 26. I mean, look, you're getting a glimpse at them right before the start of the World Cup. You can get tickets at roadto26.com, roadto26.com. Again, that's the defending champions, Argentina taking on Honduras. That's not one to miss. Up at Kyle Field in College Station, roadto26.com. That does it tonight for us. Big thank you to Brian McDonald. Hit us up on Twitter and Instagram at Glenn Davisock. Also, YouTube, and also, believe it or not, yes, TikTok. It is Soccer Matters. We're getting the word out everywhere. We got the World Cup coming. Life is good for us here in Houston, Texas. We'll take a break, and until tomorrow night in Destination 2026, come back to ESPN 97.5. Big thank you.
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10: Welcome inside the Hall of Fame. I'm Booker T, six-time world champ, two-time Hall of Famer. Got my man Brad Gilmore here with me as always. And I want to thank the people for stepping inside the Hall of Fame, getting your champagne wishes and caviar dreams, baby. I'm feeling good. I'm feeling damn good. I got in the RV on Friday, you know, went to the beach, you know, just totally just, you know, detoxed. Just let everything flow, man, with the waves, you know, and the birds flying and chirping, the rabbits running around everywhere, my dog chasing them. I feel good, man, as well as it was a weekend of something I love so much, combat sports. We had boxing. You know, we had the inaugural MVP MMA show kicked off on Netflix, which something for me, I was loving it. Big announcements was made as well this week that we definitely got to talk about. But Brad, how you feel, man? No, you know what? Before you even say anything, I was in such a great mood this weekend. I came home and I was invited to go watch Fury. Fury is like the MMA group, you know, for the guys coming up trying to get to the UFC. And I went down there. The guys at Fury rolled out the red carpet for me and showed me first-class treatment. I want to thank those guys. I want to thank the fighters, man. The fans were totally off the hook, man. I'm going to tell you, I'm going to be a regular, you know, at Fury going forward. I'm over at the Escapade. So, guys, if you're anywhere in the Houston surrounding areas and you hear about it, I say check it out, man, because I had – then my son went, me and Kendrick went, and we had a great time, dog, with my boy Trey the Truth. And, we was in the ring and everything, you know what I mean? We was live on television, you know what I mean? I got him in the headlock, you know? So we had such a great time of fight festivities this weekend, man. So I just wanted to thank those guys over there.
0: Oh, man, yeah, Fury. I mean, I've actually seen some of their clips online. I've never been to a show. Escapade, that's over there by the airport, right?
10: Yeah, it comes on Fight Pass. And actually, man, the fighters were, it was great, man. I mean, I'm talking about knockout. I mean, the women, fight was a blast, man. I'm talking about a big two piece, with a side of fries knockout. Yeah. You didn't even see it. I mean, it was great. It really was. And the atmosphere, was, man, I can't wait till the next time. That's the only thing I can say about it. You missed out. Maybe next time.
0: Maybe next time. I will say, I'm going to have a lot of thoughts, obviously, on the MVP thing. You know, from some of my professional responsibilities over there on CW, the people at Netflix brought me out to see it. And, it was definitely a spectacle. And I know that we're going to get into that, but I also don't want to forget to say right now, Glory 11 goes down this Saturday from the Walker, Texas Lawyer Arena. Cap Jones just announced today, former WWID champion. We know that, EK Prosper scheduled to be there. AJ Francis scheduled to be there, and AJ's been talking mad greasy, BT. So I'm excited to see him get his comeuppance in what I believe the rumor is a steel cage.
10: It's no rumor. I'm the one who makes all the decisions. You know what I mean? I got the board. You know, the board gave me my old job back, and it's back to business as usual, man. The best matches, the biggest matches. You know, the biggest highlights we can get, the most viral moments that we can create at Reality Arresting. That's what it's all about. That's what it's all about. It's not about anything else. So guys, and ladies, y'all better get ready to make a run. If you want to be at the top of Reality Arresting, I'm going to give you some advice right now. Do something. All right. Just do something. All right. That's the best advice I can give you.
0: Do something. Just whatever you do, do something. Damn it. So that's going to be going down, obviously, this Saturday. I have to ask you, though, did you, along with the rest of the hip hop community, did you listen to the new Drake albums? Are you a Drake fan? I don't know where you sit on Drake.
10: I'm not a Drake fan. You know what I mean? I listen to his music when it comes on the radio and it's good. But I'm not one that seeks out Drake to see what kind of lyricist he really is or anything. I like Drake music though. Every time he come up with something hot, you know, I'm on it. You know what I mean? So nah, man, I'm gonna have to check it out.
0: I didn't know because you said on the show that you had named, Kendrick from Kendrick Lamar. That's where not named after him, but that was like where you got the inspiration for the name, I believe.
10: I mean, just from when I first, listened to Kendrick's music, it captured me. And I was like, wow, man, this dude is really, and the name was cool, you know, and I was thinking about, you know, the names as far as the twins go, Kendrick and Kennedy. But Kendrick definitely, inspired me to name my son Kendrick, and hopefully my son will have some of those traits, man, to go out and, you know, say F the world and I'm going to be great. No matter what, that's what it's all about.
0: You know, I'm going to say I'm a big Kendrick fan. I'm a big Drake fan too. I know Cali Toenail's in the chat and he's probably not a Drake guy since he's on the West Coast. And, that Too Hard for the Radio, I'm sure it's a song off Iceman where Drake takes a lot of shots at the Bay and, the West Coast rappers. So I'm sure he's not a Cali fan, but I will say this. This is what I thought was such a great move, Book. What's a great move? Drake had three more albums he had to give to Universal to get out of his deal, right? He still had to deliver three albums and he had been hyping up Iceman, this is my next album, this is my next album. And then at midnight, he drops three albums on one night to get out of his deal. Iceman, Habib T, and Maid of Honor, which was a really smooth move from Drizzy Drake. So I appreciate his business acumen.
10: Yeah. You know what? I like that.
0: He's
10: too,
0: got some
10: man.
0: Great tunes. Yeah.
10: Hey, he might want to stay up the rap beats though, man. You know what I mean? Just coming off this Julio Fulio thing. all them boys got convicted. All of them got convicted. And one of the kids, I think his name was Gathright. He broke down crying when they said, you know, he was guilty. Broke down crying. You know, gangster. You know what I mean? So guys, stay away from this beef stuff. You know what I mean? I really don't think it's needed. Five lives ruined. Five. And not just to mention the families and stuff like that, the kids.
0: Well, mentioning the kids and stuff like that, obviously. But I don't know, like battling has always been part of the culture, right?
10: It's like it
0: started. We're talking like going back to Kumo D and Chief Rock of Busy B, like in 1520 Sedgwick in the Bronx, right?
10: It's like breakdancing, but at the end, we don't bring out the chopper, okay?
0: We don't bring the blicky.
10: Exactly. You know, stay away from that. Yeah, I'm serious, man.
0: But there's an essence in it. Let me ask you this, though. I don't know if you saw any of the Kevin. Did you see any of the Kevin Hart roast?
10: Yeah, man. That was good. That's so good, man.
0: Some people were upset about it, thinking that they went too far. And yeah, I don't know.
10: You know what? It was a little touchy.
0: There were some moments.
10: Yeah.
0: There were some moments, like when they were joking about, you know, either, it was, you know, I think there was a George Floyd joke. There was a couple of Charlie Kirk jokes. You know, death is weird for me to joke about in general. Sometimes in the right circumstance, you can make a really solid one. Like with, you know, honestly, Cheryl Underwood, of, you know, famous comic, you know, her husband had taken his own life, and they had at least 40 jokes about that at the Kevin Hart roast, but she was laughing harder than anybody. So I guess it just depends on the circumstance.
10: You know which one got me the best?
0: What?
10: It was Kirk Franklin.
0: What did Kirk Franklin do?
10: You didn't hear what he said about Kirk Franklin?
0: No.
10: Oh, Kirk, my
0: Franklin?
10: God.
0: What did he say about Kirk Franklin?
10: Oh, man, as far as he wanted him to go up, you know, come up that twerking. And all that. I mean, he went all the way in on Kirk Franklin, man.
0: I didn't hear that part.
10: Kirk Franklin's face, he almost went to find somewhere to hide.
0: I didn't see that.
10: I bet he went in on Kirk Franklin, man, because he just, I was like, man, but yeah, man.
0: One of the best parts of the roast for me was Rock comes out and does his thing, early in the night, Cat Williams does his thing. Who does not like Kevin Hart, comes out and does the thing. And then The Rock is asking Kevin to sit on his lap, and Shane Gillis, who is the host, he goes, "Don't do it. Don't prove Cat right. Don't prove Cat right." And that was the funniest to me. Like, those were the moments that were making me laugh. But
10: Rock goes, "This is my dad." You know, he showed a picture.
0: Then he showed Rocky Johnson, and then he shows Kevin Hart's dad, who's a crack addict at the time.
10: I mean, that was just wrong, man. Oh, man, you know, but when you find yourself in those situations, you got to laugh about it as well, sure. You know. You got to say, man, you know, it's, you know, you got to find some silver lining, you know, of course. Stuff like that. Otherwise, you're just going to go home mad and mad at the world. But no, man, it was a lot of good stuff. But like you say, you know, I agree with a lot of people. It was close to the edge, you know, but hey, that's what people remember, you know?
0: Yeah.
10: That's what people remember.
0: It's comedy. But hey, we got to talk about all that combat sports from over the weekend, but I know we got to get to it.
10: Hey, man, stick around, guys. You're in the Hall of Fame. We'll be back in a
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2: This is the Hall of Fame from the Huntington Bank Studios. 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
3: Ooh, welcome back inside the Hall of Fame, y'all. Here on ESPN 975. Man, like I said, man, this weekend for me was, like I say, relaxation, being able to just sit in the RV and, you know, flip on the television and watch fighting literally like all day. I'm serious, cause I got Pluto TV in the RV. You know, I got the Fire Stick and all that stuff. So I can watch like, you know, like local guys fighting all over the place, you know, so it was just like binging out this weekend and totally just, enjoying something I love, so much. And it was a perfect weekend for it. It really was, because we got to talk about first and foremost the inaugural MVP debut on Netflix. First of all, what did you think about the presentation of MVP?
4: Well, from a television perspective, I couldn't answer it, but I will say from the vibes that were there, you know, I mean, it was a well-ran event. I mean, similar to MVP shows were before. I mean, you have the biggest streaming platform in the world, you know, helping out on production. So from my angle, the production looked great. I mean, what about you?
3: You know what? It had kind of the old UFC feel.
4: Early UFC stuff. Yes, yeah, I agree with that.
3: I swear, that's what it kind of made me feel like. Just because the guys came out and they had their, you know, they were dressed a certain way. They looked, you know, it seemed like they looked like, some of them looked like characters, you know, when they came out. It had more of a wrestling-like feel to it. But it had that gladiator feel at the same time. I must say, I didn't get a chance to see any of the undercard or anything like that. I just watched the main card. And I must say, it was a very, very entertaining card. Just from my position, just because I love fighting it, I really don't care. Like the one guy, I mean, I didn't write his name down, but he was the heavyweight, fought early with the blonde hair.
4: I'm looking up the results right now. I'll tell you.
3: What was his name, man? Because that fight, you know, he wasn't the best fighter in the world or anything like that, but the knockout came.
4: Robles de Spain, de España.
3: And he's fighting Dos Santos, right?
4: Yeah, Junior Dos Santos.
3: Yeah, and I swear, man, of course Junior's not the fighter he once was. Junior, no. You know, was a, you know, stand-up guy as far as a boxing perspective. And I think Junior in his prime would have got this guy, de España. I really think Junior would have got that guy out, you know, in his prime. But the knockout, oh, it was beautiful. I mean, it had everything you want to see as far as a knockout go. When you go in and pay and watch a fight and you watching it as a fan, that's the way you are. You happy, like crazy, because that's what brings the excitement out when you watch fights, man. And when you see a guy get knocked out like that. So no, that fight for me had everything, that you want to see as far as a fan going watch fighting.
4: Well, this is what I'd say was smart about how MVP and MMA and Netflix put the card together, is every fight had somebody you had most likely have heard of, or maybe you've seen, or it's a name from yesteryear, like a Junior Dos Santos, like a Francis Ngannou, like a Mike Perry, like a Nate Diaz. Every fight, you knew somebody in the fight. And we knew, given where these guys were at their particular careers at the moment, they were all probably going to be finishes. They're probably going to be fast, and they were going to be exciting highlight reels in some cases, right? I mean, that's just the way it was. You weren't going to have a Max Holloway and Justin Gaethje fight, right? You weren't going to have a Forrest Griffin and Stephen Bonner fight on here. This was made for spectacle, and spectacle was made at the Intuit Dome in Inglewood, because that knockout, the Junior, which you could see coming a mile away. This guy's De España's first fight.
3: You know what? Watching it, you know, here at home, you really
4: didn't see it.
3: Not really. De España looked like he was getting tired. He looked like he could have easily gotten caught with a shot. And one thing about guys at that that size and that weight carrying that kind of power. Anything can happen. You know what I mean? So when it came, it was quick. It was fast. It was explosive. Three punch combination. Bang. Fight was over with and it was beautiful. Tailor made for what you want to see again from a debut, like MVP, you know, showcasing to the world. Hey guys, these are the type of fights you really want to see. And I tell you, man, Ngannou, Felipe Lins. That was a one round born burner. I mean, it went 4 minutes and 31 seconds, but it was a hell of a 4 minutes and 31 seconds. Francis Ngannou went out and did what he does best. And that's finish, man. That's finish. And when Ngannou hits you, it's like somebody hit you with a sledgehammer. I mean, you just fall, you know, you can fall any kind of way. When you go backwards, forward. This guy went forward and sideways. And just laid his leg went, you know, northeast.
4: I will tell you what, the knockout was brutal, but when they were clinched against the cage and Francis Ngannou was giving him those shots to the ribs.
3: Oh, those are some hard shots.
4: Oh, I mean,
3: even on television, I was wincing every time he landed one of those shots because it was like a 22 going off.
4: Pow. Yeah. Pow. Pow. Right to the ribs.
3: My God, man. But let's stay in there at the post-fight presser. Ngannou put Lentz over and he said Lentz should get the $100,000 bonus that, you know, he would have been getting in that fight. So that was pretty honorable.
4: Oh, wow.
3: From Francis Ngannou, knowing, you know what? That's something we could talk about for a second. You know, as far as Francis Ngannou leaving the UFC and going out there and gambling on himself, who do you think got the better of that deal?
4: I think Francis did. I mean, overall, but for two reasons. One, and one, the UFC heavyweight division hasn't really been the same since Francis stepped away. You've really had Cyril gone. You had Derek Lewis. You know, who else really is there? I mean, the UFC heavyweight division hasn't been the same. And then, also that comes with retirements of guys like DC and John and Stipe and what have you. But then, you know, to me, if you're Francis Ngannou and you go out and boom, your first thing is I fight Tyson Fury in Saudi, I make a bag of money. I fight Anthony Joshua, I get pretty much my clock clean, but I still make a bag of money. Yeah. I go over to the PFL. They're probably the highest paid fighter in the history of that organization. Yeah. And look, for Francis Ngannou to be third from the main on the debut MMA MVP MMA card, he got a huge bag for that.
3: Oh, yeah. Yeah, I feel that same way.
4: I mean,
3: and that's what MVP did, like you say, very, very well as far as structured this thing where people can watch it, be highly entertained to where Netflix do the thing again. People are going to tune in. They're going to watch just because it's been a spectacle up at this point. Mike Perry, Nate Diaz. Now that fight right there, man, I mean, it was two rounds of hell. I mean, you got to be, you know, you got to have a big bag, a big set to actually be able to walk in that cage and do what those men did, man. It's a special type of person that walks in the cage and do that. Mike Perry been doing this for a long time, bro, as well as Nate Diaz. And they went out there and they let it all hang out in that cage, man. I'm talking about bruised, battered, and torn, bloodied up, crimson mask. All for the fans, man. All for the people. Of course, they got a good payday. Hell of a payday. And I'm so glad. You know, guys like a Nate Diaz and Mike Perry are able to get paydays, you know, like they got, you know, during this fight. Just because, man, those guys been in the trenches a long time, man. And they can't do it forever. They needed this fight. And both of those guys needed each other to go out and be able to create that kind of magic outside of, you know, a UFC cage, you know. So I give those guys props, man. Big props, man, because it was a war. It was war between those guys, and it was no quit. Of course, Nate, he couldn't come out for the third round, but it was a reason why.
4: He was bleeding from everywhere. The back of his head, the side of his head, over his eye. And, you know, I mean, look, if people who watch sport for a long time, you know Nate Diaz is going to bleed. You know what I mean? Nate Diaz bleeding is just as likely as John Moxley bleeding, right, in AEW. Like, you know it's going to happen. It's just how quickly are they going to get to it? And so Nate was busted open, but you could tell Book at the end of that second round, I mean, he was barely, his gas tank wasn't really with him. He had lost a lot of blood. He'd taken a lot of shots. He was trying to lean up against the cage just to try to throw a sidekick. The stoppage was the right decision.
3: You know, I'm going to tell you, when I saw the cut man working on him, and like you say, he was doing everything to stop the blood in that 1 minute he had to actually get it done. And every time he'd patch him up, he'd go to the next place, that spot started bleeding again. Yeah. He'd go down here, patch this one up, and go here, this spot started bleeding again. And then he'd go up to the top.
4: That's like a legendary guy who does
3: it. Yeah, exactly, man. Yeah. And then at the end of that minute, he just said, he can't come out. He's done. And it was beautiful. It was beautiful. It was a beautiful fight. Guys, we got to take a break before we talk about that main event, man. What a main event. What a main event! Stick around, guys. You're in the Hall of Fame. We'll be back in a minute.
0: Your problem seems so basic now. 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

0: MVP card that went down this weekend. Brad was there. Brad was in the house. You know what I mean? So you can tell me how it felt when the main event got ready to get started. I mean, it had been years that we've seen Ronda Rousey inside the cage, and then Ronda makes that walk, taking on Gina Carano. What was the buzz like, man, in the house? I mean, what kind of seats you had, first of all? What were you sitting?
1: Cage side? I had the best.
0: Were you a cage side?
1: No, I wasn't cage side.
0: Okay.
1: But I was up in that first little section. It was nice. It was good. But what I will tell you is this, I was asking around the whole day, cause I was just kind of curious of like, cause I'm a fight fan. We've talked about this sport for so long. I don't know, like, what are people out here to see? Are they just here in Inglewood just to see fights? Or are they here to see a certain person? So I was asking around, asking other media members. The 90% of people I talked to said, oh, I'm here to see Gina and Ronda go. Like, that's why I'm here. I want to see this fight.
0: Yeah.
1: And so, the buzz around the main event was high. I mean, that's what people wanted to see.
0: Did you get the consensus after the fight from people?
1: I did. You know what? A couple interesting stories. I was sitting next to a girl who's also – she has a media in D.C. Shout out to Lauren. And she was like, that was it? Can't they just start again? I'm like, no, it doesn't work that way. You can't just restart the match. And it's not a second take. You know, it's in the movies, right? Yeah. I say a lot of people were disappointed, obviously, in how it finished. 17 seconds was rather quick, and it just seemed like what was a single leg takedown, roll over, grab her arm, peel it back.
0: Yeah.
1: Well, like we've seen Ronda do a half dozen or more times to other people, just you were hoping to see more. I'm sure Gina was hoping to do more. But you know what? I will say Gina and Ronda, but Gina especially looked in incredible shape. From what I saw from some of the early footage, the workouts, her walkout, she looked incredible.
0: Yeah, she looked incredible. I mean, but let's be real here, man. All right, let's just be real. I'm not gonna see it. I mean, I'm gonna tell you, MVP put on a hell of a show, hell of a card, and it's definitely something that I'll be watching, just because I love to be entertained. I love the fight game.
1: Facts.
0: But this fight.
1: Oh,
0: between Ronda Rousey and Gina Carano. I've seen a lot of fights in my life. Okay. I've seen a lot of fights in my life. And I've been in the wrestling business for 35 years now. So it's three things. It's three things I look for, when it comes to combat, when I'm in certain places, especially when I'm watching something like this. And it's a work shoot. And it's a shoot. Okay. This was a work shoot. All right. It was that was not real. That thing wasn't real. I mean, it was real, as far as the takedown goes. But everything after that, I'm ready. Let's go home. It was one of those type of deals. And if you go back and watch it and study it, you're going to come to the same consensus that I'm saying right now. That fight, that was not fair. That fight was not fair for the people, for Ronda Rousey to come back. And literally, that was like the biggest heist I've ever seen. I'm talking about since one of these Brinks jobs with Bunny and Clyde, not since something, that Dillinger and, Pretty Boy Floyd. Seriously, that's
1: Scotty Brasco and Lucky Lefty.
0: That's what this was, man. That's what this was. This is the biggest heist that I've seen, perhaps in the history of fighting here in the United States of America. Yeah, seriously.
1: Okay, that's interesting. I've heard other people say this, and there was some scuttlebutt amongst members of the media afterward as well, as if that was going on. But here's what I say back to you. If it was going to be a work shoot, which let's operate on the assumption that it was, why not take it longer? If we know this is the finish and we're going to get to it, why not kind of,
0: you can't expose it. If you do that, you expose it. If you do one thing outside of that, it's exposed. Can't do that.
1: I don't know. Cause to me, this fight finished like so many Ronda fights did, right? I mean, other than her last,
0: it hit the hallmarks. Yes, that's why it had to be that way. Look, you're fighting
1: somebody who had been in the ring for 17 years.
0: 17 years and just lost 100 pounds. Come on, how dangerous is Gina Carano really going to be? All right,
1: she's not.
0: She threw one leg kick, takedown, literally. Ronda Rousey mounted Gina Carano immediately.
1: Yeah.
0: Mounted. Not just mounted. And then the arm was just happened to be laying in the right position.
1: She didn't leave it in the locker room. What are you talking about? Happened to be there. No. They didn't slide it in like a chair.
0: Look. You don't have to listen to me. Go back and watch the tape. That's the only throwback to the MVP card. That's the only match. The only fight on the card that was like that as well. Ronda Rousey coming back literally after calling wrestling fake. This was something. And if Ronda Rousey really want to prove herself and come back and fight someone who's active. I mean, I'm not talking about fighting top, fighter or anything like that, but come back and fight someone that you can really hold you. Let me ask you a question. Is this really the way so-called the best female MMA fighter want to go out? Is this it?
1: In my perspective, and I can't speak for Ronda, but in my perspective, that's not how I would think you would want to write your final chapter. To me, a great fight. Look, I didn't mind the setup of her and Carano. It was a fight. Let me say this real quick. It was a fight that everybody always wanted to see and talked about.
0: Hold on, let me finish.
1: But to me, what I would have loved is you win this fight and then you say, hey, and I got one more in the tank. Holly Holm, where you at? Right? That would have been the fight to do. Ronda and Holly
0: would have been the fight to come back and have.
1: Yeah.
0: That fight would have literally drew so much more money and attention than this fight. But you know what? You know what? You know why?
1: She would have been in trouble.
0: The chances were too high for her going out there and losing. And that's what Ronda could not do. That's why this fight was a farce. That's why this fight had no meaning at all. Her and Gina Carano. It was a fight that she couldn't lose in no way, shape possible. In the way she won it. It was what it was, but it wasn't, and it shouldn't be the way a true champion would want to go out. A true champion.
1: Look, I don't disagree with the fight finish. You know, had there been more of a competitive nature to
0: it. You're saying it was a fix too.
1: No, I'm not saying it was a fix. I'm saying I understand why some people, but some people, and I hate to even name drop in this moment, but some people loved it. And I was at the little Netflix lounge afterwards, and the director of Titanic and Avatar, James Cameron, was captivated by the fight. Captivated. We sat and talked about it because he had never been to a fight, and he was talking about how Ronda was focused and she came to the ring. That wasn't my friend. Boom, took her down, ripped her arm off. He was on a high.
0: No diss to James Cameron. Like you said, he's never been to a fight, right?
1: That's what he said.
0: And he's probably never been in a fight either.
1: James Cameron gave us true lies.
0: He probably was very entertaining.
1: Titanic. Avatar.
0: Terminator 2. Like I say, he's probably never been in a fight before. So, yeah, I'm sure it was very entertaining. No doubt.
1: I will say in the environment now, as well as like what we were talking about in this show right now is like all the fights leading up to it, there was so much action and so many like, holy crap, did you see that? Bro,
0: look,
1: whoa.
0: Man, look here. You know what? It's always room for one match on the card like that.
1: Yeah.
0: Yeah, it's always room.
1: If it went around, right? If it went 3, 4, 5 minutes, 3 minutes, right? To me, I think people in the same finish, same way, I don't think people would have thought about it. I get it.
0: But
1: it was the fastness.
0: Look, guys. I'm just being real here. If you have not had a fight, and you have fought, you know, in your younger days, and you haven't fought, you retired, you haven't fought for 17 years.
1: Yeah.
0: It's not going to be the same.
1: No. Okay?
0: It's not going to be the same. You're not going to be the same person. And for anyone to think that for a moment, Gina Carano had a chance at going out there and winning that fight after being out of the cage for 17 years, 100 pounds that she had to lose. Come on. Let's be real here.
1: I know we're a little over time, but let me say this real quick before we go to break is, in my estimation, even though in loss, this was a complete win for Gina Carano. This is a win. Profiles elevated, names back out there. After her little scandal she had with Disney a few years back, boom, she's back in the limelight. She lost 100 pounds. She looks great.
0: You know what? It motivated her to lose 100 pounds, and that's great. I love that. I love that for Gina. But I don't know if you heard, Gina Carano's family got a $725 million stake in a casino in Vegas. I don't think she needed the money. Okay, so that's on another note. We got to take a break. Let's stick around. You're in the Hall of Fame.
1: You lost 100 pounds and found $500
0: million. We'll be back in a minute.
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1: Welcome back inside the Hall of Fame, man. We just talking a little MMA fight game. I love it. ESPN 975. Hey, man, Dana White made a huge announcement.
2: Yeah.
1: All right. But before we get to that announcement, there was one other thing that went down on MVP that we got to talk about, because Dana White made that announcement while Francis Ngannou was making his walk to the ring. All right, that right there. I don't know if it was coincidence or not, but Francis Ngannou had a chance to, you know, get with John Jones, because they had John Jones on the panel, and John Jones and him actually got a chance to, you know, talk about, you know, if that fight, you know, is going to happen. And John Jones said, you know, if it's going to happen, he's going to have to get out of his contract, you know, with the UFC. But it's something that these guys seem like they're really trying to, you know, make come to fruition. And with MVP, man, that could happen, as well as both of those guys could make a boatload of money. So I'm sure if John Jones could get that done, and that fight happening, you know, over, you know, with MVP, how big of a loss that is for the UFC not actually having that fight, you know, under that banner. How big is that?
2: I mean, it's one of the biggest fights in MMA history that you can make, right? I mean, just in general, when you talk about what Francis Ngannou was able to do during his run as the Predator in the UFC, and John Bones Jones, perhaps if not the greatest MMA fighter of all time, one of, you know, he's Mount Rushmore for sure, no matter how you sit. And this is a guy who went up to heavyweight, won the heavyweight title. Everyone wanted to see it. You know, I think, what was it like? John wanted Wilder money to do it. I think it was what he said one time. I want that Deontay Wilder money. Like, I want you to pay me like a boxer.
1: Dana, 15 million. I think it was like 15 million, something he's paying Conor Benn here. You know what I mean? I mean, so that's what a controversy comes in. It's the money, man, the money.
2: And the money's the same thing with Francis. It's the same thing with Francis.
1: You know what? I think these UFC fighters deserve to get paid, man. I think they deserve to get paid a little bit more. Come on, break off the cheese, man.
2: Here's what I was thinking, too, with Ronda. Ronda said in the post fight, you know, she was not only a participant, she was part a promoter for this for MVP MMA, right? She had a stake in the whole event. And I'm sure she walked away with a grip, because she said that they're going house hunting in Hawaii this week, right? So she made some money off of this 17-second fight, right? Worksheet or not. And to me, the way that you can change the game, or way MVP and Netflix can change the game for MMA, is having these guys have equity in the event. The same way Ronda did. If you want to do Francis Ngannou versus John Jones on Netflix, it's going to be the biggest MMA fight in history, bar none. Look, and it's not going to happen in the UFC if they're able to pull that off. I don't know if Dana lets John out of his contract, but John wasn't on that panel for no reason. That was they knew that moment was going to happen. They had the drone. I saw the drone camera moving over to John as soon as Francis won. It was ready for the shot. This wasn't, you want to talk about a work. They knew that this was going to happen.
1: No, you know what? I don't blame them. I don't blame them. Like, yeah. That fight has more hype than any fight that you can make right now. And bar none. So, for me, I would love to see if they can make it happen. I don't know, like you said, if John Jones could get out of his contract. I don't think, you know, Dana White want to see any parts of that outside of the UFC. And I don't ever see Francis Ngannou going back to the UFC. So that's a fight, you know, if the right circumstances don't happen, that's a fight that we will never, ever see, especially if it don't happen like in the next 3 years.
2: I say, yeah, 3 years is probably like the maximum that it can go. What I will say about, and I want to talk more about Francis and John, because I think that fight's going to happen. You know, there's too much money to be made for them to not be able to figure it out. But to me, there was a lot of hubbub about this fight for Gina and Ronda was billed as the biggest fight in MMA history. And obviously that was to sell a fight. But when you look back at what this could potentially mean for fighters going forward, right, to have an actual global platform as an MMA fighter to fight outside of the UFC and make serious money. This is all due respect to the Bellators and the PFLs and the ONE Championships and the World Series of Fighting and the Furies and everywhere else, right? The Legacy, all of them. But if you can make huge money and have a stake in a global brand like Netflix,

0: as a fighter, as an independent contractor promoting your own fight, that is a huge moment for MMA fighter pay history. And so I do think that depending on how MVP follows this up, this could be looked at as a turning point moment in the sport of MMA when it comes to fighter pay, and a turning point in a better direction.
1: I mean, I agree 100%. I really feel like this is something that, you know, the competition is going to have to keep the eye on, just because it's not about championships, I don't think, with an organization like this. It's going to be about putting on the best fights and giving the fan. Then if they create a champion, you know, at the same time, because that's something I'm sure that's in the back of their heads as far as, you know, finding, you know, the MVP champion and all that, whatnot. That's far down the line. But if they could, there's so many fighters out there in the world, and there's so many good fighters out there in the world. And if they could put on a hell of a show, people are going to watch it. And with Netflix behind it, that has so much weight right there. And it carries so much just because of the production. Like you said, being able to have the right production. From what I saw, the production was right. So, let's see how far it goes. Let's see how far the rabbit hole goes. But as far as that announcement goes, Conor McGregor.
2: McGregor is back.
1: He's going to be taking on Max Bless Holloway at the welterweight division. All right. Yeah. At 170. And that right there, that's the thing right there. Conor's coming back, but he's got to come back with a huge advantage. You know what I mean? He has to come back with, you know, everything playing out in his favor. Max Holloway moving up from 155, actually from featherweight to 155 to lightweight, to now having to try to make 170. Okay. At welterweight. And Conor McGregor, of course he's going to make 170, but when he come in on fight night, he's going to be 185. Okay. Easy on 185. And that's going to be the cruising weight for Conor McGregor to come in and literally perform at his best. But I'm going to tell you right now, one thing Max Holloway knows, I'm not going to say Max can't win that fight. You know what I mean? But like I say, he's going to be fighting an uphill battle just because he's fighting in a weight class he's never fought in before. All right. He don't know how his punch is going to carry going up 15 pounds. He doesn't know that. You know what I mean? So, he's going to have a lot of obstacles, a lot of bumps in the road. He's going to have to try to get by before he can even think about fighting this fight. But there are ways to win for Max, in a fight like this. So I'm not going to count him out or anything like this, but Conor McGregor coming back against Max, he's definitely putting himself in a win situation, you know. But there again, Max is not one you could actually just go out there and say, I'm going to walk through this guy. So still can be a good fight.
0: I think it's going to be a compelling fight for a few reasons. One, Conor McGregor coming at 170. We've seen him fight at 170, I think, for the last few fights. So this is nothing new for him. For Max, yes, this is a jump. And the last time these two guys fought each other, because this is a rematch, they fought at 145 pounds. So when you think about that, that is a huge jump in weight for a guy like Max Holloway, who has a long, thin frame in general. When Conor was fighting at 145 and 155, he was struggling to get down to that, and he was huge against his competition always. He was massive.
1: Much bigger than those guys.
0: Much bigger. That's why he was so elite at that level and at those two weight classes. At 170, he started to get some trouble, especially from guys like Dustin Poirier, who are comfortable fighting at that. But what I will tell you, too, is Conor McGregor's had a five-year layoff, I think, since the leg break against Dustin Poirier. I remember when Silva and Weidman came back from that injury, they looked nothing like themselves, right, ever again. And so I don't know how insurmountable that is to come back from if you're a Conor McGregor. And I will tell you this too. When Conor had that layoff after Khabib and he fought Cowboy Cerrone, to me, I was like, okay, I mean, he's going to beat Cowboy Cerrone like within the first few minutes, right? All due respect to the Cowboy, but like we've seen him take enough L's to know how that was going to play out. Max Holloway to me is a different beast. He's a different beast, and he's someone who, like you said, I can't just say Conor's going to walk through this guy because he's a BMF. He is an elite mixed martial artist, and I'm interested in it. I think that it's a huge fight if it happens. I have no certainty that it will even happen.
1: Why is that?
0: Remember Michael Chandler. The Michael Chandler fight with Conor, right? We were promoting. We were doing the interviews. We were getting ready.
1: But this thing is Saturday, July the 11th.
0: Right.
1: All right.
0: When did the Chandler fight get called off? The 2 weeks before? A week before? Yeah,
1: but Conor could not call off this fight on this short of notice after it just got made and not, you know, be able to come back from something like that. There's no way he would be able to come back.
0: Until I see him walking
1: Conor,
0: into the
1: Conor,
0: octagon, I don't
1: Conor believe has to make this walk back to the octagon. There's no way Dana White, as cautious as he is about fighters, to think that he's going to announce that fight and that fight not be etched in stone to where he can't sue Conor and from every which way to Sunday if he was to pull. I'm telling you right now, he's going to show up because he think he can win that fight. It's a fight he can win.
0: Let me ask you this too. If it's that soon, we're talking a matter of weeks from the White House card. Why wouldn't you do this at the White House card? This would be the biggest fight in the history of the world to do at the
1: you
0: White
1: can't
0: House.
1: You can't trust Conor for that.
0: Okay. You got it. You got it.
1: Right.
0: You got it.
1: That's all it is. Just business, you got man. It. It's just business. And like I say, you know what, though? I'm going to tell you right now. I respect Conor coming back and fighting someone like Max Holloway. Okay, I know we got to get up out of here. Just because Max Holloway is a guy that's active, like you say, he's a BMF. This is not like the Ronda Rousey thing. All right, well, he's just coming back and just fighting some tomato can or something like that. No. Max Holloway actually can go out here and win this thing and win it in grand fashion and just upset the whole thing. So, no, I love it. I love it. I love it a lot.
0: I love it too. Before we get out of here, let's hit these last couple super chats here. This is from Cali Toenail. Miss Parker can do right. She isn't soft, but something is missing. She should be in the title picture right now, especially with all the call ups. What's wrong? He's referring to Jada Parker.
1: Yeah. I don't know if you've been watching Jada lately. Go back and watch her match from last week. All right. Go back and watch it. And she didn't get the win against Kylie Armstrong. But damn it, she went out there and improved so much to me that she's thinking now. Watch the before and after. Give Jada Parker, and right now she's getting ready to go into the biggest, you know, angle of her career with Natty. So she's going to learn more over this next 3 months with Natty than she could have learned in NXT perhaps her whole time there. So I'm going to tell you right now, just keep your eye on Miss Parker.
0: Not a hard thing to do. D'Angelo Brown says, do you guys think Asuka is done with wrestling? You know, there's rumors that backlash match was going to be her last match. I don't know what's going on with Asuka, but she might just, she's, you know, in her mid 40s, I believe, right?
1: Asuka's put in a lot of time, guys. I mean, everything comes to an end. You can't do it forever. Asuka, you know, no one beats Asuka. You know what I mean? She had a hell of a run, in the WWE. So if her time has come to an end, hey man, so be it. Big ups to Asuka because she's done it as one of the best since day one.
0: Yeah, you know, if that's it, you know, she's going to go down as one of the great women wrestlers in the last 10 years in the WWE for sure. I mean, won the Rumble, won the titles, did everything you could do.
1: Everything.
0: Five-star matches.
1: Everything.
0: You know what I mean? Yes. So those are all our super chats, OBT.
1: All right, man, well, shoot, let's bounce up out of here. I got some work to do, man. I got NXT tomorrow, man. Make sure you guys check it out. But until next time, guys, we appreciate you for stepping inside the Hall of Fame, getting your champagne, which is caviar dreams. Brad, all the heavy lifting. And until next time, guys, peace. We love you. We out.
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10: 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Tonight, La Quinta. Tomorrow, you shine. I'm Buster Olney. Kenny Ligon is filling in for Taylor Schwenk again today. And on the show today, we'll be talking with Chris Getz, head of baseball operations for the Chicago White Sox, about his team's remarkable start, Munetaka Murakami, and about the pup. That's Sarah Langs' notes. But first, let's talk to Jorge Castillo of ESPN.com. Jorge Castillo covers baseball for ESPN, and he's part of the New York chapter of baseball writers. Jorge, how you doing?
11: I'm doing well, Buster. How are you?
10: Good. So the reason why I mentioned that is that when we get to award season, what happens in every chapter, as you well know, is that two writers are picked from the group to cast ballots. Now, you are relatively new to the New York chapter, so I suspect that you don't have a vote in the National League Cy Young Award this year. Is that correct?
11: I haven't been told anything, so I doubt it, yeah.
10: Okay. I think that what you need to do is light a candle every night and ask to be not get that vote. Because that one, Jorge, is going to be a tough one. With what we're seeing out of Paul Skenes, Shohei Ohtani, Jacob Mizorowski, wow. I'm just watching these guys pitch in the last week. You wonder by the time we get to the end of the year what these numbers are going to look like. What are you seeing in this trio?
11: It's the best trio in baseball. I mean, I was there on opening day at Citi Field when Paul Skenes survive the first inning. Was charged with 5 runs in that first inning because O'Neill Cruz misplayed 2 balls in center field. Since then, a 1.09 ERA in 8 starts. He's flirted with a no-hitter in the last 2 outings. Hasn't walked a batter going back to April 13th.
10: A month without walking a hitter. I just want to reiterate that. Go ahead.
11: Yeah, and I just took a lot of courage, Buster. Please hold your applause. But I picked Paul Skenes to be my NL Cy Young Award winner.
10: And you were out on a limb. Way to go.
11: Yeah. the courage that took. And it's looking good. The problem is that Mizorowski's basically unhittable. I mean, he threw 49 pitches at least 100 miles an hour on Wednesday. The guy has thrown 233 100 mile an hour or better pitches this year. The rest of baseball starting pitchers, 144. He's dominant. I mean, the guy's throwing 103, 104 miles an hour. And then you got Shohei Ohtani, who when Shohei Ohtani wants to do something, he almost always does it. And this year, it's very obvious that he wants to win a Cy Young Award. 2 years ago, he wanted to go 50-50 because he wasn't pitching. He went 50-50. He has a .82 ERA. He's looked great. Now, it's a matter of, for me, when it comes to Cy Young, I'm really into, it's very important to me. How many innings are these guys going to throw? You know, I thought Zach Wheeler should have won that Cy Young Award over Corbin Burns in 21 just because he threw more and was super effective. Otani's at 44 innings so far. Skeens is at 50. Mazeroski at 51. And I just wonder with Otani's, his workload, we've seen that become a story here, him trying to do the two-way thing and struggling at the plate. I wonder how the Dodgers will, you know, moving forward with Otani, how will they handle him as he tries to do something that we've never seen before, a two-way player winning the Cy Young Award.
12: Well, it's funny that you cast it that way. Like, you're like, how will the Dodgers handle him? I think you would agree with me. It's what Shohei Ohtani wants to do. If he says to the, and I'm just making this up, okay? There's no indication that he would do this. But if he went to them today and said, you know what? I'm just going to bag the DH thing for a while. I'm going to focus on pitching. Like, I want to go to every 5 days. The Dodgers would do it. If he said to them, I want to stay in the lineup most days, they would do that too. If he said to them, I don't want to pitch the day before I pitch, or I want to DH the day before I pitch, and then the day I pitch, then they would do that. Whatever Ohtani wants, he gets in his schedule, yes?
11: That has been the case. I wonder if this year it could change a little bit. I wonder if the Dodgers, you know, on paper, this lineup is supposed to be unbelievable. They have stars, future Hall of Famers up and down this lineup. It has not, the offense has been struggling now, for the better part, 2-3 weeks. And Ohtani's just not been Ohtani at the plate. And then on the starting rotation side, Glasnow just goes on the injured list. Blake Snell just comes off the injured list. That group hasn't necessarily been what we expected either. Yamamoto has not been quite himself. Ohtani's actually been needed in that rotation, but he's also needed right now, unbelievably to me, in that lineup. So I'll be interested in seeing if the Dodgers do put up some resistance and say, hey, actually, you know what, Shohei? We're going to do this. And we know you want to do both. And we know you had your ambition and your goals. But for the Dodgers to win the World Series this year, this is the best course. It's going to be fascinating. It's a fascinating storyline this year.
12: I should mention Mason Miller also in this Cy Young Award conversation. You know, he's having arguably the best season ever for reliever. He's the backbone of the Padres' success. So he'll be in there. But I think for the sake of this conversation, we'll focus on the three starting pitchers. And what Ohtani's doing this year to me is amazing. To see him maintain the feel for six pitches while he's generally serving as an everyday DH, that's incredible to me. Okay. But I would say this, when somebody gets a hit off Ohtani, I'm not surprised. Like, it's not, doesn't seem like that unusual. Guys will get good swings against him. They might actually score some runs against him. I've got to the point with the other two guys where when someone gets a hit off Skeens, off Mizorowski, like, I'm surprised. Like, Skeens' dominance in his last two starts was staggering. I can't remember, you know, Pedro Martinez might be the closest thing that I'm seeing to what we're seeing in Skeens right now with how he's good. And you mentioned Mizorowski. I tweeted out today that he's going Mach 3, right? 103, when no one else is doing that on a more consistent basis. I get the feeling because of the volume issue that those two guys might have an advantage by the end of the year. But here's Ohtani's, I think, advantage in this race is that he's more popular. And I don't think it's a huge factor, but I think that when the narratives, writers, I think we tend to look for narratives. And I do think if Ohtani is within 20 innings, if he's within 30 innings, those other guys, and his numbers are right there, because he's the greatest player we've ever seen, that's a little tiebreaker that he has in his column. Are you buying? You think I'm full of crap?
11: No, that's fair. The other thing that I would tie to this, I know we're talking about Cy Young, but MVP. How good of a hitter does Ohtani need to be, or how bad can he be, frankly, to still win an MVP? And maybe voters say, hey, if he's going to win the MVP, then I'll give Skeens or Mizorowski the Cy Young Award, right? You know, I think that's all sort of in play. I'm fascinated also by that MVP race. And, you know, does Ohtani need an 850 OPS and hit 25 home runs or 800 OPS? Like, what's the line there, the threshold, if he's going to be an elite pitcher to also win the MVP?
12: So along those lines, I kind of wonder if Mason Miller might have a better chance for MVP than Cy Young Award, because especially in this year when we're seeing bullpen meltdowns all over the place, the advantage that the Padres have in the ninth inning is so extraordinary. I wonder, and given the, you know, the number of games that Mason Miller impact, I wonder if it'd be more appropriate for him to be an MVP candidate. Are you buying that?
11: Sure. But Buster, you have more of the history sort of sense of like how, unusual. I mean, that's for me, that'd be super unusual, right? A closer winning, MVP, especially with Shohei Ohtani in that league. But, the stuff that he's doing and the Padres, I know a lot of people have talked about this. I have no idea how they're this good. The numbers just don't add up. And like you said, they've Mason Miller and the fact that they're just winning these close games, that is a huge reason why they're this good. And Mason Miller is a huge reason why.
12: Yeah. And it's, you know, a comparable sort of in a parallel universe, when you talk to Atlanta Braves players from the 90s, they will tell you that they believe that if Mariano Rivera wore their uniform and not pinstripes, they would be the team that would have won the championships because he made that kind of difference over the course of a postseason. And maybe over the course of a regular season, Mason Miller will be that guy for the Padres. So anyway, I'm glad I don't have that vote. I would not want to be choosing between those two. Those guys would be hard.
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0: All right, let's dive in a little bit into the early trade conversations that, you know, starting to percolate a little bit. And a couple of observations that I certainly picked up. One, I don't know how many good players are going to be available. At the trade deadline last year, I had a GM say to me, man, there's just not that many good guys out there. Well, with the American League being the land of opportunity and all these teams that are in the mix, who's actually going to be a seller? Do we think that if the Red Sox, given the expectations coming into the year or within five games, that suddenly Craig Bressel is going to wave the white flag? I'm not buying it. We might have to look to the worst National League teams to be sellers. The Rockies, certainly that player. I think Mickey Moniak is a guy who's going to get some attention at the deadline. That'll be interesting. And the Mets, they do have marketable guys. When you're talking about Freddie Peralta, Clay Holmes, what do you see there?
1: The standings are just, I'm looking at the Houston Astros, right? A team that's been completely ravaged by injuries. Team that we all expected to at least compete for a playoff spot. And it's been a disaster. They're 10 games under 500 and there's 4.5 games out of a wild card spot. And it's May 14th. So maybe over the course of the next 2 months, this is a team that somehow gets back into it. Cause the one name that I am fascinated by, if they are out of this, is Yordan Alvarez. Now, I would not trade him. You know, he's one of the best hitters in baseball. Obviously, he's under contract through the through the 2028 season. And to me, could you get a Juan Soto-esque haul for Yordan Alvarez, the way the Nationals did a few years ago, you know, getting James Wood and CJ Abrams and Mackenzie Gore and a couple other prospects? I don't see that happening, but that's the name. If you said it, Buster, there might not be a ton of, you know, big names, you know, impact players available at the deadline. Alvarez would be the most impactful player since Soto at the deadline. I do think the Astros, you know, getting, you know, moving on from Paredes or Christian Walker is a possibility.
0: Yeah.
1: You mentioned the Mets. I was at the game Wednesday night, last night. Juan Soto fouls a pitch off his foot and I was like, okay, another bad break for the Mets. Hours after they placed Francisco Alvarez on the injured list with a torn meniscus. They, like you said, Freddie Peralta is an interesting piece. Clay Holmes under the radar. He has been one of the best starting pitchers in baseball this year. That experiment has gone well up in the Mets, converting him from reliever. The Mets, the second most expensive roster in baseball, one of the most expensive rosters of all time. I asked David Stearns on Monday, I believe it was, or Tuesday, at what point do you have to pivot to the future? And he said, we are not close to that point yet. So they're going to ride this out. They're going to give this a go because they have World Series expectations. And, you know, Francisco Lindor is out, Jorge Polanco is out, Luis Robert is out. So they just need to tread water for now. And the Red Sox, I don't see the Red Sox competing for a World Series for, you know, the American League pennant this year. That division is loaded. And they're six games under. Maybe they sneak into a wild card spot, but I don't know. Maybe they move on for a couple of pieces, but I don't see that happening either. I think it's a tough spot for the Red Sox.
0: So some observations about some of the things you're talking about. One, so much of these decisions come down to not what the GM wants. It's what the owner wants to do. Scout the owners for a moment. Steve Cohen has demonstrated he's not the crazy Artie Moreno owner where it's Dan the Torpedo's full speed ahead. 2023, Buck Showalter's last year, he waved the white flag in midseason, said, look, we're not good enough. The numbers are ugly. So that would seem to be in play. Jim Crane, the owner of the Houston Astros, has very strong feelings about how long, you know, long-term contracts. He does not give contracts out more than 6 years. Yordan Alvarez is going to get a contract of more than 6 years, becomes a free agent. Jim traded Kyle Tucker. Right. He traded Kyle Tucker a year before he became a free agent because he didn't want to pay him. So I wouldn't completely rule that out. I'm right there with you. And the Red Sox, the interesting thing about this team to me is it's a hard roster to turn over. When you really dig into it and you're thinking about what they need, offense, what do you do? Well, Wilson Contreras has 2 years left. Trevor Story, the shortstop, has 2 years left. Where else are you making changes other than maybe third base? Taylor Durbin was Craig Breslow's big acquisition in the offseason. It'd be really hard for him to blow that up. And where are you going to get offensive help if you want to do something? So there, quick, before you go, We got a couple minutes left. I want to talk to you about the Yankee situation. Anthony Volbeat comes back. He's playing shortstop. Wasn't wild about his quote, I must say, when he was saying, you know, I've learned that things are out of my control and don't worry about it, which seems to infer that, you know, he didn't necessarily agree with the decision to leave in the minor leagues. And my response to Volpe, you know, would be like, dude, you can control this. Go play well. Go. You've had a get out of jail free card for 3 years. And right now, if I were representing Volpe, I'd say go play other positions. Go play second base. Go play the outfield a little bit. Go down the minor. Ask the Yankees if you can do that, because that's what Caballero's done. And Caballero's put himself in this great position, compete for that spot. And the other thought about the Yankees pre-trade deadline, I think the next 40 games are going to be really important for Jazz Chisholm, because he's an impending free agent. If he doesn't start playing better, you know what? Maybe they flip him at the deadline and get somebody else to come in there and play second base. Give me your thoughts on those.
1: The one thing that really stood out to me was when the Yankees placed Jose Caballero on the injured list. Jose Caballero played so well that the Yankees finally moved off the idea of having Volpe be their starting shortstop after 3 years. Volpe, you know, here in New York, the Yankees were hearing it from everywhere that Volpe, you know, hasn't been good enough. He regressed last year offensively and defensively, playing through that shoulder injury, even though he said that that didn't really impact him. Going into this year, mid-April, Brian Cashman on the record told reporters in Tampa that Volpe was going to be the starting shortstop when he returned. And then Caballero, that series took off. And the one thing that stood out to me when the Yankees placed Caballero on the injured list with that broken finger and activated Anthony Volpe in Baltimore was Aaron Boone said, oh, no, this is Jose Caballero's job when he comes back. And that stood out to me. You know, he could have just said, hey, we'll see how this goes, you know, over the next, you know, 10, 14 days and we'll reevaluate. You know, it's within his prerogative to do that. He did not do that. And I do think it's interesting that Volpe just has not shown yet that he's willing to play other positions.
0: Do players it. Can only make it better.
1: Over the last decade, players for years across baseball have made a career out of just being able to play different positions. Chris Taylor, Kike Hernandez, Ben Zobrist,
0: Brendan Donovan.
1: Guys have made money. They've made careers by just saying, hey, I'll be a utility player. It takes some, you know, you got to swallow your pride a bit, but why not? The Yankees could use, maybe if Anthony Volpe says, hey, I'll play second base, maybe he's the solution at second base. With Jazz Chisholm about to be a free agent. And the fact of the matter is George Lombard is coming. And George Lombard is going to be the starting shortstop for this team eventually, in my opinion, unless something happens here. He's a great defender from all accounts. He's hitting the ball in the minors. He's going to be the starting shortstop of the future. It doesn't seem like Anthony Volpe is going to be that guy moving forward. So this is a super fascinating, all of this. You know, Jazz Chisholm's struggling. He came in here with a goal of into the season saying his goal was 50-50, and he's been one of the worst hitters in baseball so far this year. And, it's an interesting dynamic for a team that is 10 games over 500, best starting rotation in baseball, even though Max Fried left the game the other day with an elbow injury. He said it's not too serious. Aaron Judge, Ben Rice, I think this is the class of the American League.
0: All right. Jorge, thanks for doing this.
1: Thank you, Buster.
0: Chris Getz is the vice president and general manager of the Chicago White Sox, and he joins us now. Chris, how you doing?
2: I'm doing great, Buster. How are you?
0: Yeah, you're doing great. You're at 500. You come back. We're all talking about whether or not when the season ends, the White Sox are going to be in the 16 playoff field. You are as of today, so off to a good start. What's this experience like so far?
2: Well, honestly, just not really used to it. It's been a while since I've had this feeling, this level of consistency and. So it does feel good. And you know what? Like you think about the fans, right? And we felt it a little bit last year in the second half. And I mean, I'm not surprised because, you know, whether I played here in the office here, an opponent, I just knew this fan base. Once they can grab a hold of something that they feel like can be believed in, they'll be there. And they've shown up. They have. And so, I feel good about certainly that. And then, you know, you look at Will and the consistency that he's brought to the table since we hired him, continue to add staff, support staff. And then, of course, the players, they're feeding off of each other. you know, they're playing well. I think, you know, for any young player that comes up to the big leagues, it's one of those, I think I can play here, and that eventually when they perform, they know that they can play here. And it's the same thing. I think we can win. Now it's, I know we can win. And that competitiveness and that confidence showing up on a daily basis has happened more than it has in the past. We don't take anything for granted. We know that, you know, there's an ebb and flow to every season, but we feel like we're, you know, we go into every series with a chance to win that series. And that's really the mindset right now.
0: So one of the things that's pretty clear when you watch your guys play, kind of like with the Blue Jays during last October, is first off, super fun team to watch. And the players really enjoy each other. And I can't remember which player it was, but he talked about how there's that feeling in the group that everyone's playing for each other. Tell me where you think that culture comes from, knowing the guys in your clubhouse.
2: Well, it's something that you, I think any general manager or anyone in baseball, you want to cultivate that. You want that. We know that that's important. You know, I can't say that, you know, there's one tangible thing that you point to. You know, there is this, you know, selfless leadership in a clubhouse, starts with Will. You know, and also like myself, I think that, you know, how I carry myself, the support that I need to provide the staff and the players. And I think that begins to kind of bleed throughout the organization in a positive way.
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11: He's outrageous and usually off base, I might add, but I love him anyways. 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

0: And I have a question about the number one pick overall in the draft coming up. But first, you and I talked early in the season about Murakami. You know his backstory. There was a lot of concern in the industry if he would hit velocity, if he would hit, because he had a lot of strikeouts, and the numbers that he hit, fastballs over 95 miles per hour, chased off a lot, scared away a lot of teams. And you mentioned to me, and you guys wind up signing him to a two-year contract. It looks like, you know, could be the best signing of the winter. You mentioned to me that there was that sense that that he was trying to prove something to somebody, right, when he joined you guys because of the work ethic. And I wanted to hear from you specific examples of him in the clubhouse, because there have been times where players have come from Japan because of the language barrier. And sometimes you feel like the player's isolated. Everything I'm reading about Murakami is that both ways, there seems to be a great effort to, you know, to all be together.
1: Yeah, well, you know, it starts with him, you know, not only the work ethic and all of that. I mean, he's really comfortable in his own skin. And, you know, that he's got this confidence that you know, has been developed through what he's accomplished. And, you know, you put on top of he's still hungry. He's not satisfied with that work ethic. And, you know, everyone kind of recognizes that. But, you know, we kind of have. You know, every time we win, we do a player of the game, and not that that's unique to other clubs. But, you know, oftentimes he is one player of the game for us, and he's on the mic, and, you know, it's always deflecting credit. And, but man, it is also hilarious. He's got a great.
0: And you've been in there? You've been in the room?
1: I have.
0: For these?
1: It's like, it's unavoidable. It's like, you know, when the guys are you know, celebrating a win or celebrating someone that has done something well. Yeah. I mean, I love it. Right. I mean, I remember that as a player and now in this position, when you get a chance to put together a team, you know, and you see a team coming together. I mean, it's almost impossible to avoid, when you can really sense that there's something special in a room. And I sense that developing, but, you know, it goes back to Mune. He's fun loving guy, and great sense of humor, confident in himself. And he thinks about the team. He's talking about the team all the time. So, and I think he genuinely, you know, feels that way and wants to give off that impression. So, we've tried to support him. You know, it's bringing in someone from Japan. It's not something that, you know, I've done personally or the organization has done in a while. So, you know, we were very upfront, you know, with him and in his group that, you know, this isn't going to be perfect, but we want to make this as seamless as possible. And we'll just continue to have dialogue. We can help here, help there. You know, off the field, you know, food wise, language wise, you know, so he can just go out there and be himself and play baseball. And I think we've done a decent job at that.
0: What can you tell us about Colson Montgomery in terms of what he does and what he brings to the table on a daily basis?
1: You know, one thing that I think is, you know, I know when he was in the minor leagues and certainly got a lot of attention as a top prospect, where is he going to play? You know, can he play shortstop? You know, he's 6'4" and, you know, you rarely see players that of that size at that position. He's played really well, on the defensive side. He continues to get better. He's gotten better at the major leagues. You know, what he brings to the table on a daily basis, you know, it's this calmness. And if you watch his throws to first base, it's always on target. And, you know, are there guys out there across the league that we've had before that, you know, perhaps are, you know, you see more wild plays or, you know, the spinning and all these crazy, you know, athletic plays. Sure. But the consistency of that position, that sure handedness that he provides, I think just brings overall calmness throughout the whole diamond and certainly the pitcher. So that's been something that's been greatly appreciated, you know, offensively. I know it's been, you know, talked about a lot his, you know, last season, starting in the minor leagues and getting off to a really rough start. And, you know, we took him out of the AAA kind of environment, went to Arizona, spent time with our head of hitting, Ryan Fuller, for 7 to 10 days, you know, physically getting some adjustments made, but also mentally just resetting and changing a mindset. He took it to, we reinserted him to that AAA club. and found the right pocket to bring him up to the big leagues. And he did what he did for 2.5 months. That was really impressive, especially if you look at it, the entirety of the body of work last year. And, you know, in the beginning of the year, I mean, he was a little inconsistent, still kind of searching for the, you know, his swing, his at bats. And then, you know, he just seemed to lock it in. I can't really pinpoint exactly what, you know, in terms of adjustments or anything like that, but, he's had some big hits for us, some big home runs. And I think it's been helpful having a Murakami and a Vargas who's done this a little bit longer around him where he can just get to work on a daily basis. And, you know, but to get that from a premium position, left-handed, you know, with power, it's really impacted our team in a positive way.
0: Tell me what, you know, because I certainly have heard stories of organizations through the years. You hear that they want to fix something in a prospect. He strikes out a lot. Tell me what's sort of the message you guys have had for him along those lines, or do you just ignore it?
1: Well, you know, you do need to look at, you know, just the entire package of the offensive ability. And, you know, I mean, we've got a handful of guys that do strike out. Now, if we're just going to attack the strikeout, you know, does that deter from some of the other skills
0: that he does
1: that
0: well?
1: That makes him good, right? So now, you know, he's still developing as a hitter, especially at the major league level. And, you know, we hope that the strikeouts, you know, we get less of them. Same with Murakami, but can't lose sight of the fact that, you know, he's hitting a lot. He's hitting for power. And you know, he's, you know, come up with some big at bats for us. But, you know, when it comes to Colson and similar to Murakami, the engine is so strong. It's so powerful. And sometimes if it's not controlled, it can, you know, it's like a race car that all of a sudden it just, you know, when it's, you know, a little bit off, that all of a sudden it's probably, you know, looks a little uglier than perhaps someone that's just in cruise control at a lesser speed. So, you know, we're trying to weaponize the engine that they have and make them feel like, hey, if I can control this, I can do something perhaps that other players can't do. So it's kind of resetting the mind to think that way versus, oh, here we go again. And now that, you know, gosh, that'd
0: be negative.
1: Right? Yeah, I mean, no, organization can be swinging and here, you know, and that just snowballs. So, and so it's a matter of, you know, him, having the right self-talk and, but also, you know, giving the right cues from our hitting coaches or teammates or just the organization in general to keep him on track or keep others on track.
0: Yeah, there is always that fine line. I love what Craig Counsell did with the Cubs by Ballesteros. He's like, don't touch him. Leave him alone. don't try to fix this. All right. You mentioned you have the first pick in the draft. Generally speaking, I mean, you're not going to tell me here in this forum who you're going to pick with the first pick. But generally speaking, do you lean toward the talent or maximizing the slot money that you guys have? Because that seems to be, you know, really determining factor in a lot of these drafts these days.
1: Yeah, for us, you know, it's going to be the talent, the top talent, and what we feel like the top talent is. And, you know, there's been drafts that we've had in the past, not necessarily applying to the first pick that, okay, we're going to try to maximize the pool here. And not that we won't try to do that. We still will. But we want to get the first pick right. I mean, it's a responsibility, obviously, to the organization and really baseball to identify someone that, you know, can handle being the number one pick, cause that's associated to that player for the entirety of his career and his life. So, you know, it's a significant one. I know I don't want to put a burden on the guy because we want to have him go out there and play baseball, but we're going to identify and we're going to choose the player that we feel like is the most talented.
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4: Present.
3: I do nothing without Stanford Steve. 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I can't think without the man. 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It's the same deal. Rate, review, subscribe. One big thing, dive a little deeper, maybe some bad beats, whatever's interesting to you.
4: Sounds good.
3: There you go. We'll see you on the other side. Wait a minute. What time do we start?
5: Yo, what's up, party people? 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
5: We host the ESPN podcast, Laughter Permitted, where we have candid chats with trailblazing women in sports and...

0: that Pope is a White Sox fan. Tell me about when you first heard that and how much you guys have leaned into that, and whether or not, you know, the off chance that maybe there's been some contact with you and the Pope.
1: Yeah, when it first came out and he was, you know, Pope Leo was named the Pope, I didn't really believe it. You know, it was one of those, you know, he's a White Sox fan, because I don't know if you remember the first kind of message put out there that he was a Cubs fan. And I think there was like this assumption that he was a Cubs fan. And you know, his brother didn't take to that very well and was very vocal about his White Sox fandom. And then, you know, come to find out, he attended, you know, some World Series games in 2005. And we've got video, we've got that photo. It's in our hallway. We had an event, you know, with the Archdiocese at the stadium last summer, which was, talk about a unique experience to attend to. And he was, you know, on the video board and offering a message to everyone in attendance. So, yeah, I've also told people, you know, and I have not talked to him. I have not met him. But it's also, there's a non-zero chance that I'll be able to meet the Pope at some point in my life now because of the association, you know, with the White Sox. So that's a very cool thing to say. And you know, since that was announced, there's been a lot of positive things happening with the White Sox. And I hope that he's tracking it. And I think we've got some fan giveaways. We've probably already done it, and we'll continue to do that. So it's certainly been a welcomed addition.
0: Can you imagine if you guys make the World Series someday? I'm assuming that you'd be okay with him throwing out the first pitch.
1: I would be. Yeah, I would support that.
0: All right. You know, the journey of the White Sox is well known. 121 losses a couple of years ago, and then you're doing what you're doing this year in the playoff hunt. Give me a low moment that you've had and the coolest moment you've had during the course of this journey.
1: Gosh, yeah. I mean, it's tough to not say the low moment was breaking that record. I did, you know, when we were going through, you know, that very difficult 2024 season, and, you know, it came to the point where it became, okay, we're probably going to break this record, where, okay, I've got to think into the future here, right? And gosh, what a story this will be. And, you know, then you almost embrace it. You have to embrace it. And listen, going into 2024, and that remains here, even in the 26th season, you know, we've committed to foundationally improving the Chicago White Sox organization. That applies to, you know, our amateur scouting process, our international process, the player development, research and development, the major league operation, everything that goes into it. Let's commit to that, because we know that good things will come from that. Do we know, you know, specifically or precisely what that's going to bring to the table? It's never been about, you know, we're talking about championships and a World Series. It's about, you know, going about it the right way and committing to being the best that we can in all of those areas, knowing that good things will come. And, you know, I've had conversations with people when you're going through these struggles, and we've gone through struggles this year, and we'll go through more struggles. But early in the season, when

0: you know, we played the Brewers and we get swept. And then, you know, we had a tough series in Miami. And I recall talking to, you know, one of the members of our front office. It's like, man, you know, I really feel like we've gone about this the right way, whether it be our hiring process, what we've, you know, the resources that we put into this organization from a foundation standpoint. It's got to turn at some point. You know, we've got to be going through, we've got to start feeling this at the major league level. And thankfully, we've had some good runs here and, you know, gotten that, you know, level of gratification. But yeah, that 2024 season was difficult. It was. I don't want to, you know, it's not, you'd never say that just had to happen for us to have future success because, you know, we're associated to it with that. But, you know, what a story it can be. You know, if we go out there and we accomplish something special and we point back to, you know, this group, this team, you know, what we went through 2024 to look where we are now. It's just a great story for sports. You know, I grew up in Detroit, and, you know, I'm a Lions fan. I was a Lions fan. And, you know, to see, you know, they, you know, they won a season without winning a game and, you know, and the success that they're now having, you know, at the top there. I mean, it's that's significant. I know what it does for a city, that story. And, you know, we have that opportunity here with the White Sox and, you know, the fan base, it's alive. They're feeling this. So to be able to continue to bring some positives throughout this year and in the coming years, I think, you know, what an opportunity, and it could be really special. So I can't say that there's one moment that, I would say just feels really good. Because, you know, Will and I talk all the time. It's not about, you know, we don't talk about our win-loss record. We don't. We talk about, you know, solving for that day. And, you know, with that mindset, we know good things are going to come along with just us being committed to this foundation. So, you know, it's, you know, you just got to fall in love with the process. And I don't think you actually, truly appreciate the process when it's all, you know, probably when it's all finished, when we're all done here, then you look, point back, you're like, man, that was a lot of fun. But when you're in it, you know, it's solving for the day.
1: So I'm going to ignore the Lions part of it because I'm a huge Vikings fan. So I'm going to set that aside. Okay. But I bet you the high point will be, if, you know, you guys have a big moment in September, whatever that is Murakami at the microphone after the game. That might be a high moment for you.
0: That would I would agree with that.
1: All right, Chris. Well, thanks for doing this. I really appreciate your time.
0: Yeah, thanks, Buster. Appreciate it.
1: Sarah Langs is a reporter and producer for MLB.com, and every week we play the numbers games with her. Let's go through her numbers for today. Number one, Shohei Ohtani has a 0.82 ERA. That's the second lowest by a Dodgers pitcher in his first seven starts of a season since ERA became official in the National League in 1912, behind only Fernando Valenzuela's 0.29 ERA in 1981 in a time known as Fernando Mania. Number two, Josh Bell had his first stolen base on Wednesday since September 27th, 2018. He went 978 games in between stolen bases, the longest streak by a batter in between two stolen bases since at least 1900. And I can tell you this, you know, in the last couple of years, we've had players read some of Sarah's notes. Josh Bell has been all in on this. So it's cool to see a note about him among Sarah's numbers today. And number three, the shutout by the Orioles against the Yankees on Wednesday was the first that they've been involved in this season. It was their 44th game. The last Major League Baseball team to go this long without being part of a shutout on either side, the 2017 Washington Nationals, who pitched a shutout in game 48 that season. The only other time the O's and Browns went this long into a season without being involved in a shutout, 1996. They got shut out in game 67. I was covering the Orioles that year.
2: All right, Bleacher Tweets here to end the week on a Friday. First one coming from Dan from Bangkok. He says, hey guys, the Brewers have just started a stretch of the toughest schedule imaginable. 20 straight games versus first and second place teams. Yes, even the Twins are in second place. No one is more than three games out of first, and this includes 12 games versus teams that are in first or just out of first. How are they doing so far? Well, they're 5-1 as of Thursday. What say you about the Brewers, Buster?
1: It's just classic of Pat Murphy's teams where they don't seem daunted by anybody. Like they just seem like they can handle whatever's thrown at them. It's very matter of fact. And certainly their athleticism really seems to unnerve other teams. And so, you know, they do well, I think, against good teams because of that, because they just seem to throw people off. It's a little bit like the Rays. We've been talking about their offense being chaos. And it's interesting because the Brewers on one end of the spectrum and the Yankees so far have been at the other. The Yankees have struggled against teams with good record. And I was not aware that they had that kind of an extended stretch against good teams. So that'll be interesting to watch. And by the way, we're hoping that we're going to get Jacob Mizorowski on the podcast sometime here soon.
2: Our next one comes from Charlie from Los Angeles. Kind of an interesting one here. He says, I saw Caleb Durbin hit a home run off a position player against the Orioles. And given the Red Sox offensive struggles so far, it felt like a dubious honor. I'm a huge Red Sox fan, too. With that, it occurred to me that a homer off a position player could be considered defensive indifference. Why? If you're not giving runners steals because the defensive team doesn't try to get them out, then why are you giving them home runs? Thought it was just a fun topic to explore given baseball's occasionally stingy approach to stats.
1: Yeah, that's an interesting, it's an interesting question. And it was funny, just coincidentally, last week, you know, we had David Ross on our game broadcast. And Rossi's first major league home run, he was playing with the Dodgers, came against the Arizona Diamondbacks, and it was first baseman Mark Grace pitching for the Diamondbacks, you know, veteran player brought in to save an inning. And Rossi went deep, and Mark Grace cussed him all the way around the bases as he was circling because he's like, really, dude? You come up and you take that kind of swing against me in these situations? I agree with your overall point. But here's the difficulty of that. And someone who did a bunch of official scoring when I was covering the minor leagues, how do you score it? Like, it's easy to do the stolen base, indifference thing because you just don't give credit.
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5: Things happened this week in college football, and they deserve your full attention. They do. The first, the Presidential College Sports Reform Committee, they dropped their draft, a three-phase overhaul of every structural problem this sport has been dealing with for the last few years. They're introducing coaching salary caps. They're doing a group of six playoff. They're talking about pooling media rights. They're talking about the bird rule for the transfer portal. It's either the most ambitious intervention we've seen in the history of college sports, or it's just a whiteboard exercise that gets blocked immediately and forgotten by Labor Day. But we will go through every single idea. I'm going to tell y'all exactly what I think. But first, we're going to sit down with the head coach of the Alabama Crimson Tide. Kalen DeBoer is in year number three in trying to rebuild one of the most scrutinized programs in the entire country. He's coming off an 11-4 season that ended in a blowout loss in the Rose Bowl. He's staring at a quarterback competition that is a competition in every sense of the word, and an October schedule that's going to be really challenging. So we got a lot of ground to cover. And we always encourage you, if you're new to the show or if you have not been around it, go and download the podcast wherever you get the podcast. Doesn't matter what platform you're on or what platform you prefer. We're there for you. You can also check us out on the ESPN College Football YouTube page. So let's kick things off with the head coach of the Alabama Crimson Tide, Kalen DeBoer. Coach, we always appreciate you making the time. It's year three at Alabama, 9-4 year one, 11-4 year two, get to the college football playoff quarterfinal. From the outside, the trajectory looks right, but from the inside, where do you feel like this program is headed here in 26?
6: Yeah, you're just trying to build on the things that have gone really well, the things that you feel culturally are in the right spot, schematically, you know, our schemes and things that fit our personnel, and evolving those with continuity of coaches, I think, which is really important. You see that specifically on the defensive side. Offensively, you know, some guys had great opportunities, and so a few new faces there, but you build on the things that are going really well, and then you continue to learn from, you know, the things where you've fallen short. And that's the way it would be, whether you were national champions or, you know, over, you know, that's just what I think the great coaches do, and staffs, and our team wants that. Our team wants to have real feedback. That's our job as coaches. They want to know really the areas we need to improve. They all want to be their best, and that's individually and collectively.
5: Well, one position we're all very, very focused on is the quarterback spot. And I mean, Keelan Russell, everybody buzzing about him after the A-Day performance. And we know Austin, he was a little limited, so it wasn't really an apples to apples comparison. But what did this spring kind of tell you about where each of those two guys is in their development?
6: Yeah, no, it was awesome for Keelan to have, you know, some success there like he did, making the plays he made in the 8-8 game there. And, you know, he just took advantage of opportunities, and as the spring went on, kept growing. That's what we expected from him, you know, just this growth. And expect that from Austin too, because, you know, guys who haven't taken all these snaps in games, their exposure to opportunities and taking advantage of it, that's what you'd expect. And, you know, Keelan has a high ceiling. Austin has a high ceiling. They both compete. They do it the right way. I love how they do it within the framework of our team and what we're trying to build. They got a great relationship themselves. And so them together makes us stronger, as opposed to what you maybe see in some situations where that competitiveness could be divisive. And it's definitely not that for our football team. So it's just a salute to those guys, a salute to, you know, Coach Grubb. And, you know, it even goes back to not just Coach Ellis, but I think Coach Sheridan and his time here. I'll give, you know, some props to him on building that room. And then Coach Grubb doing a great job of continuing to take this spring along with Coach Ellis, keep building.
0: You know, it's funny. It's like so many people ask me all the time, like, hey, what do you think about the quarterback situation? I'm like, honestly, I think quarterbacks will be fine. Like, regardless of which direction it goes, like, it's not a position that's keeping me up at night, because I know you can't play quarterback by yourself. So, you know, I'm more a little bit what's going on around them. So let's start a wideout. It's going to be pretty young. You know, Germ's gone and Isaiah Horton's transferred out. Feels like Ryan Coleman Williams being really kind of stepping into a new role, kind of tearing off the rearview mirror of what was an up and down second season. Looks like he's kind of getting back to form. So what do you think we're going to get from Ryan Coleman Williams here in year number three?
6: Yeah, you know, and we have a lot of youth still, but our youth has played a lot of snaps in a lot of cases. And then there's even some players across the board, and I'll get back to your question, but that have played snaps at other places too. And so they are new to our program, but you know, we have very few seniors. We have 9 seniors, 8 on defense, 1 on offense, and but we got a lot of juniors. I think we're at 19 juniors. Guys are in their third year, and a number of them are in the third year in our program. And Ryan would be that. Just the experience and, you know, what he's done. He knows what it's supposed to look like. Knows what it feels like. He's been there. And here's what I want to be careful of. He's worked extremely hard. People, I think, oh, it's a wake-up call for your football team or whatever it might be. Ryan's been Ryan. Ryan works, and you're never going to question the work ethic, the character, the personality. He's competitive as anyone you're going to find. And, you know, it shows. And our team just loves that about him. And then, you know, what he's done as a leader, being really the guy that's probably taken as many snaps as anyone on the offensive side in particular. He's in the weight room and he can lead the charge. He's here this whole month of May. He might have little things in the weekends and he goes and does, but he's here. You know, our guys are away from school for the most part. There's a couple weeks where they do get that one time a year to get away. Guess who's here? You know, and that's Ryan Coleman Williams. And so I'm excited about what that future looks like. I just think if you just keep working, the good things come to you sooner or later. You want it sooner than later, but that's going to be the case, I think, for Ryan.
0: It certainly feels that way. And, I mean, just even talking to him last year, like, he had perspective the whole time. He knew it wasn't maybe playing at his best, but he never really lost that smile. You know, I think there's something to say about that, like, despite some of the ups and downs and the inconsistencies. But I know it's in there, and I think we all as college football fans hope that it comes out this year. The offensive line rebuild in some ways, right? Couple holdovers, a couple guys that you anticipated filling spots. But you kind of turn that room over a little bit, and you have a lot of new faces that are competing for jobs. So how do you feel about where that group is coming out of spring?
6: I thought they made a lot of progress. And then we, again, new faces and some young faces. But, you know, Michael Carroll took a lot of snaps for us the last half of the year. And, you know, he wasn't going to jump in there as a true freshman the first game of the year. But you could see just what he's capable of, whether it was the spring, summer, fall camp. It just took a matter of time for him to get out there on the football field. You know, we saw what Jackson Lloyd could be as he continued to grow. And then again, it wasn't perfect every day in practice, but he got his chance here this spring, and he really took those valuable reps against our ones every single day. And, you know, his growth is just a lot like what we're talking about with Keelan. You know, his growth is just going to continue to be on that trajectory. And so Other guys that have come into the program, you know, they've taken some snaps. A Javen James, you know, no one really knows who he is, but, you know, started a couple of seasons now, you know, and the last one in the SEC here. So, you know, just guys like that, a lot of snap counts under, you know, Rayson's, you know, he's logged a lot of snap counts as a center. He came from Cal Poly, you know, and so again, different level of football. But when he, with him coming in here and doing what he does, you can see the intelligence factor. You can see him technically do a good job. There is a learning curve. Again, physicality, every single plays on another level. But he's adjusting well and, again, needs a great summer, needs a great fall camp. And, you know, but there's a lot of things that we feel really good about. Could go on and on with some other transfers that have come in. You know, we're excited about Will Sanders, who's, you know, homegrown here. You know, really expecting some things coming off of just some rehab and some injury stuff that he's had here this spring, being more of an interior guard spot. So, again, it's a work in progress. I think Coach Clem's done a great job of developing a mindset, you know, given the feedback. I think he's a great teacher and these guys recognize that. They take what he says and they apply it. They believe in it. And then again, collectively, they can see each other working extremely hard, making some sacrifices. There's some guys that are back, you know, 3 weeks early, you know, took 1 week kind of at the end of finals through the weekend. And they're back rolling here in the weight room, working together, especially that group. And that was intentionally, you know, the case, for them, our coaching staff encouraging that. And those guys are here putting in that time before the team comes back around Memorial Day.
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3: Cleveland will inbound it. Harden does, and the game is over. One of the greatest comebacks in playoff history. Trailing by 22 in the fourth quarter, the Knicks come storming back in the largest playoff comeback win since 1970. They go from trailing by 22 to winning by 11 in overtime, 115-104.
4: I didn't think that we'd see too much more exciting than what we saw on Monday night when we saw the Western Conference Finals and we saw the Spurs take OKC to double overtime. We see Wemby go up for 42 in the Western Conference Finals. And then all of a sudden the Eastern said, Q, hold my beer. We got you. And the New York Knicks make a hell of a comeback. You hear the final call right there, courtesy of ESPN Radio. And they take it to overtime and get the 115-104 victory over the Cleveland Cavaliers. It is game night on ESPN Radio, the ESPN app, SiriusXM, Channel 80, and TuneIn. 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He's Myron Metcalf. I'm Q Myers. And Myron, I'll tell you right now, between the last 2 days of NBA action, Eastern and Western Conference Finals, I don't even know what day it is, man. My head is spinning because of the unbelievable action that we've seen.
5: Yeah, I don't think anything could top what we saw last night. You know, right. What Wemby did, and that's still one of these, like, historic performances. But here you go to Tuesday, and we watch another incredible game. The Knicks down at home. It's over. I mean, I don't know the last time, Q, you saw Madison Square Garden quiet.
4: Right.
5: But when the Knicks were down by 22, that building was silent.
4: Yes.
5: And then just little by little, they chip away and end up winning the game. That's one of the greatest comebacks I've ever seen in my entire life.
4: Well, Knicks fans, that's one of the greatest comebacks they've ever seen. Largest playoff comeback in Knicks playoff history since 1970. New York ended the game on a 44-11 run. 44-11, Myron. That doesn't make any sense. They were down 22 with under 8 and found a way to claw back into that one. And then in overtime, they only allow Cleveland 3 points. One bucket made in overtime as opposed to the 14 that the Knicks put up. Like, it's just incredible that they were buried. They were done. My narrative for the game was they've been off so long, right? Yeah. They're rusty. They came out of the gate sloppy, right? They're going to have to make some adjustments in game number two till all of a sudden they come out on top and Madison Square Garden is losing their minds.
5: You know what, Q? Sometimes I take this flight to Bristol and there's no Wi-Fi. Right, so you just spend like 2.5 hours, you have no idea what's going on on the ground. Somebody's in that situation right now. Somebody left at the airport in America. The Knicks were up 22.
4: Yes.
5: They took a nap. They don't have Wi-Fi. Somebody went into work on a late shift job. Somebody went to sleep.
4: Yep.
5: Cuban said, all right, they're down 22, whatever. And they're going to see this and not think it's real.
4: Right.
5: Like, they're going to feel like maybe they didn't see the game that they thought they saw. Because they're going to have a hard time understanding what just unfolded. It was that crazy.
4: Well, the only way that something like this can unfold is stars have to be stars and step up. And Jalen Brunson was just that. I mean, his fourth quarter alone was incredible. What he was able to do to will his team back. I mean, at one point it looked like it was Jalen Brunson versus the rest of the Cavs. And he was taking over and there was nothing they had to say they could do to stop him. And it's funny, we watched last night Wemby take over like that. But he's a big monster. We call him an alien for a reason, right? He's built differently. Well, Brunson's built differently as well in a way that you think he can't take over a game like that. Well, you know, Big Perk calls him Big Body Brunson for a reason, and he absolutely took over, ended the game with 38 points, and just dominated down the stretch and willed the Knicks to tie it up at 101 at the end of regulation to force overtime.
5: Yeah, I mean, you know, we got a lot of stars in sports. You don't become a superstar until we see what you do in the playoffs.
4: Right.
5: And Jalen Brunson, if there were any doubts about what he is, he showed it tonight, taking over that game to 11 straight points. There's just levels to this.
4: Yeah.
5: And Brunson is at that level. You may not compare him to Jokic's and guys like that in terms of the best players in the NBA, but in moments like this, he's proven to be one of the best we have in the league.
4: Well, what you saw is you saw him have a Steph Curry type moment where everything he threw up was just going down. Yeah. Right? I mean, he's taking it to the rim and throwing it off the backboard at weird angles and it's going in. He's taking step back threes, splashing. He's getting steals. I mean, there's a certain, when shooters shoot and they catch fire, Myron, and you know, you've covered the game long enough, college and in the NBA, these guys are on a different level. When they're on a heater, there's literally nothing you can do. as a defender. And Brunson found that mode. Like you said, he went on an 11-0 run. And in that moment, I don't think Wemby could have slowed him down. You know what I mean? Like, it just didn't look like anybody could slow him down. And like I said, ultimately ends the game with 38 points and wills his team to victory.
5: Well, I think the comparison, Q, to Wemby is, when we watched Wemby last night, it felt like, I don't care who you bring out. Go get Kareem.
4: Yeah.
5: You know, go get all the greats. Go get Shaq in his prime. Nobody's slowing that down.
4: Right.
5: And tonight, I had a similar feeling where once Brunson got going, you just knew that there was not going to be a whole lot that Cleveland could do. And then you don't see teams at this level, at this stage in the Eastern Conference Finals, right, get broken in the middle of a game.
4: Right.
5: Like, that was the weird thing. To see Cleveland go from this confident group to – all of a sudden, it's over, and you can see it on their faces. That was just remarkable to watch for a team that just closed out against Detroit, was up 22, and lost all that confidence in a matter of minutes.
4: Well, as I mentioned, big body Brunson, he finished with 38 points, 15 of 29 shooting, 1-for-6 from three-point land, but it didn't matter. He was just such a dominating factor, especially on that 11-0 run. After the game, he caught up with our Lisa Salters.
0: Jalen, you guys were down 22 points with 7:40 to go. Just how did you guys get this one back?
6: Find a way. I don't have an answer for you.
0: 40, you guys outscored them since that point, 44-11. That's the last seven and a half in the fourth quarter and overtime. Just what was different? What started working for you guys?
6: I mean, we got some stops. We kept fighting, kept believing. Just kept tipping away. You know, they were playing great basketball, and just found a way. I really don't have an answer.
0: I mean, once again, you put the team on your back in that fourth quarter to get the game to overtime. You went on your own personal run. Just what was that feeling like for you when you were in that zone?
6: I'll realize after the fact. But I'm just happy we found a way to win. We kept believing in each other, taking the shots, kept running. My teammates got to believe in me, my coaches. It's all credit to them.
0: I know it's the first 1-4, and this is one game, and you like to keep it right here. But what does a comeback win like this, what can it do for a team?
6: We can still learn from a win. We didn't play our best, obviously, until the end. But, we can still learn from a win. We got a lot of work to do.
4: Wow. I mean, he was at a loss of words, right? Jalen Brunson catching up with Lisa Salters right there following the game, and he was at a loss, Myron, similar to what we are. We're at a loss as well when it comes to what just happened, what we witnessed from the Knicks, and maybe even more importantly, what we witnessed happen from the Cavaliers side of things.
5: Yeah, I mean, you just don't see a breakdown like that.
4: Right.
5: And I love how great basketball players never know how it happened. You happened, Jalen Brunson. That's what happened. You happened. But to watch a team in real time, Q, just completely just become unraveled. I haven't seen anything like that, what we saw from the Cavs tonight.
4: Well, and the thing about it is, to Jalen's credit when he says, I don't know what happened, I'm sure he's probably thinking, I don't know how they allowed that to happen.
5: Mm-hmm.
4: Right? Yeah. Because to go on a run like that, to end the game on a 44-11 run, including overtime, you have to get some assistance. Yeah. Right? I mean, that's not just 100% you. That's also them getting in their own way. And I hate to be the guy to come to the front of the line in the front of the congregation immediately and call out James Harden and ask where you were. But I got to ask James Harden, who scored 15 points on the night, where were you? Right? Yeah. Isn't this what they brought you in to be, the running buddy of Spider Mitchell, who dropped 29 points? You couldn't have gotten the Cavs 25? You know what I mean? You couldn't. You've got to be that 1-2 punch. And now all of a sudden you're wondering what's going on with James Harden, and this is the conversation that we always end up having and with him, even though we all know he's going to be a Hall of Famer.
5: Yeah, like, for some reason, it's a James Harden game even when it's not.
4: Right.
5: That's just what it is with him. They brought him in to be a star. I will say, Donovan Mitchell obviously has a lot of things he has to think about. It was time for him to match Jalen Brunson, though, in that moment, and he couldn't. I mean, that's going to be another element.
4: Yep.
5: But I think overall, Q, I think about, aren't coaches the ones who are supposed to be the folks who just stop this from happening?
4: Yep.
5: Like, aren't coaches supposed to be the strategists who say, no matter what the New York Knicks do, you're not coming out of this hole, and somehow they did.
4: Yeah, no, that's a good point. You know, you have to be the one that, one, calls a timeout, stops the run, refocuses, re-energizes your team, and this can't happen. We're up 22. Now we're up 12. right? This has to stop. The buck has to stop right now. You have to make it happen. As a matter of fact, Kenny Atkinson, the Cavs head coach, was asked following the game what happened in that fourth quarter.
7: I thought they hit some really tough shots in that fourth quarter. You know, those two threes, prayer threes, end of shot clock. I think we got a little unlucky, quite honestly. You know, Brunson obviously took over at the end, and you know, we started double teaming them and try to do some different things. But listen, I'm super proud of the way our group played. We played great basketball tonight for, you know, three quarters. You know, unfortunately, fourth quarter. You know, they dominated us in the fourth quarter. You know,
4: ring the bell, man. Ring the bell. I don't want to hear how proud he is of his team for playing three quarters. You know where three quarters works in three periods in hockey. All right. I know the Stanley Cup playoffs is going on. They have three periods, right? You have four quarters. You have to go finish. And the Cavaliers did finish. Y'all ring the bell when you get a chance. They didn't finish, man.
5: Did he know his mic was on cue? Like, did he know that was a hot mic? Because what are you saying?
4: Right.
5: You're proud of what? You're proud of a loss?
4: There it is. Better late than never.
5: You're proud of a loss? You're proud that your team, for some reason, was playing way too fast and giving the New York Knicks too much time?
4: Byron, they did that all game. Oh, you heard Richard Jefferson on the call all night. Why are you guys going so fast? Slow down. That's all I heard all night.
5: And if you're playing a dude like Brunson, fine. I don't know what I can do against him if he's getting to the rim. He's not hitting threes on me consistently like that.
4: Right. Yeah.
5: You know, you're fouling guys. You're making sure that they're not going to get on a run the way that they did, and you couldn't do it.
4: Yeah, that doesn't make any sense. And, again, Jalen Brunson only was 1 for 6 from three-point land. So he was literally having to get to the cup, and he was getting to the cup and willed his team to victory. And Kenny Atkinson said he was proud of the way that his team played. I don't see that. I don't see that at all. He's Myron Metcalf. I'm Q Myers. It's game night here on ESPN Radio. More reaction to the Cavs and Knicks. 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

0: This is SportsCenter. Eastern Conference Finals Game 1, Knicks versus Cavs, one for the ages. It's in the books. I'm Q Myers. The Knicks dominated the fourth quarter and overtime to take a 1-0 series lead with a 115-104 victory. The Knicks erased a 22-point deficit in under 8 minutes to tie the game at 101 at the end of regulation, then dominated overtime, outscoring Cleveland 14-3 to pick up the win. Here's a stat for you. Largest playoff comeback in Knicks history since 1970. New York ended the game on a 44-11 run. What? Jalen Brunson caught fire in the fourth quarter, finished the game with 38 points and 6 assists. Spider Mitchell did all he could for Cavaliers, scored 29 points and had 6 steals of his own. But James Harden had another rough game, only getting 15 points on 5 of 16 shooting. Again, largest playoff comeback since 1970, ended the game on a 44-11 run when it comes to the New York Knicks. Game 2 will be on Thursday on ESPN Radio. In Big D, Jason Kidd is out as head coach of the Mavericks after 5 seasons in what the team described as mutual decision. Tuesday evening, Kidd has 4 years and more than $40 million remaining on his contract, sources told ESPN. Mavericks governor Patrick Dumont gave new president Masai Ujiri full authorization to determine the coach's future with the franchise. Apparently, Kidd, who had a 205-205 overall record with Dallas, wanted to be promoted to president of basketball operations after general manager Nico Harrison was fired in November, but Dumont informed Kidd months ago that he would not be considered for the front office. For more scores and analysis, check out ESPN.com and all new ESPN app. Coming up, more reaction to the Eastern Conference Final comeback from the Knicks to take a 1-0 series lead versus the Cleveland Cavaliers with Myron Metcalf and me, Q Myers, here on ESPN Radio.
1: 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It's Unsportsmanlike, 6 a.m. Eastern, right here on ESPN Radio, ESPN 2, and ESPNU.
2: Brunson with the basketball, defended by Harden. Let's see if he looks to take him to the goal again. He'll back away to the midcourt stripe, puts it on the floor, gets past him easily. Middle of the lane, floater, of course! Brunson again, 36 for Brunson, destroying James Harden.
0: James Harden was destroyed all night by Jalen Brunson, who ended the game with 38 total points. That highlight coming in courtesy of ESPN Radio. And the Knicks come back. They storm back to take a 1-0 series lead versus the Cavaliers, 115-104. 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He's Myron Metcalf. I'm Q Myers. Joining us now is Vanessa Richardson, who is part of tonight's ESPN Radio broadcast, Cavs and Knicks. And she joins us now on the phone lines. And Vanessa, thanks so much for your time. We really do appreciate you. Last night, I asked George Sedano, who was part of the broadcast, what was it like there in OKC? What was that environment like when the Spurs did what they did? I asked you the same question. Being in Madison Square Garden, what was it like when the Knicks made that comeback and found a way to win that game?
3: Well, thanks for having me on, guys. And much like I'm sure George Sedano told you, it was absolute madness. When you have a game of that caliber that George covered, you know, it just back and forth, double overtime. And then, you know, in my case tonight, wasn't as good of a game at first. You could definitely classify it as probably sloppy, but that fourth quarter was unbelievable. And just to watch Jalen Brunson take over is always fun. You know, I think the Cavs really needed this one if they wanted the series, right? Like, it's obviously still possible, but you got to steal one on the road when you are in the playoffs. So it was definitely a good game.
4: I guess I don't like to be a body language expert, but what was it like when the Knicks were down 93-71? What did they look like? How are they presenting themselves when they were down 22 at that point?
3: Well, there's a video that's kind of going viral of Jalen speaking very passionately to his, you know, his teammates on the bench. So I don't want to say that they were dejected. You know, I think Mike Brown's a great coach. I think those guys know that they always have a shot, but you definitely could feel the momentum, you know, shifting to the Cavs. And it, quite frankly, Madison Square Garden, which is usually very, very loud, was very, very quiet. So, you know, definitely a momentum switch once Jalen Brunson got going. I believe he finished with 38 points.
0: Vanessa Richardson is with us here on Game Night on ESPN Radio on the ESPN app, reacting to the Knicks comeback victory, 115-104 over the Cleveland Cavaliers. From your point of view, when Cleveland saw that slipping away, that lead, and felt that momentum shifting, Was there a look of a panic? Was there almost like that deer in headlights type look? Like, what was going on with Kenny Atkinson where he wasn't able to stop the bleeding?
3: It was weird. I mean, it was obviously like you wonder certain defensive decisions that were made and doubling James Harden at times when James just wasn't having an effective night. But look, you got to give it to the Knicks. They had a lot of production all around, like Jalen Brunson's 38 points stand out. But, you know, quite frankly, so did the Cavs. Like, I thought Donovan Mitchell had an awesome night. I think it's going to be one that I think a lot of people are going to watch back the tape, as they say, and especially that third and fourth quarter to see how the heck they fumbled a 22-point lead. And when I did my post-game interview, I cited our great researchers and statistics folks at ESPN. They said that it was the largest comeback in Knicks playoff history since 1970. I mean, after the game, like, Patrick Ewing and Latrell Sproul and Amon Shumpert and, like, I mean, I'm talking probably a dozen former New York Knicks alumni are on the court taking it all in, you know, dapping each other up. So it was definitely a big night and definitely a big moment for this series.
4: 93-71, obviously the vibe was off at Madison Square Garden. What was it like before overtime? Like, how much had that environment just changed when the Knicks were able to send it into the extra period?
3: You said before
4: going
3: overtime.
4: Into overtime.
3: Oh my gosh,
4: what was the vibe like? Yeah, going into overtime.
3: It was crazy. And I'll give Knicks fans credit is they didn't leave. Like, even when the Knicks were down 22, if you look at the end of that game and you watch the TV broadcast, the Knicks fans were still there. It was pretty incredible. So, you know, Ben Stiller and Timothy Chalamet and the Knicks fans definitely believed that they could get it done. So it was really cool. You know, anytime you get to broadcast a game there, it's a privilege. And, you know, to be in a playoff environment there with so many, like I said, just Knicks alums courtside and just such a great basketball game in that second half was special.
0: Vanessa Richardson, who is part of tonight's ESPN Radio broadcast, the Cavs and Knicks, is with us here on Game Night on ESPN Radio on the all-new ESPN app. And Vanessa, I've always been told that you can't allow one loss to beat you twice. How do you see the Cavaliers bouncing back on Thursday in game number two?
3: I think Kenny is a great coach. You know, I think they're going to learn from this. I think, look, they're going to need more from James Harden. Like, that's the, you know, and we'll see if they can kind of activate that double big that has been so effective for them and was great and physical in that series versus the Pistons. So I definitely think that they can bounce back, but it'll be interesting to see how they handle it, because this was a golden opportunity that was on a platter for them, and their bench is right in front of where Lisa Salters and I sit. So it all shifted very quickly, and yes, you know, you have to move on to the next one, but man, it would have been good for the Cavs to get this first win here tonight at MSG.
0: Yeah, no, it would have been. It looked like they were going to have an opportunity to steal it. They say that's when the series begins, is when the road team wins one. Well, the road team had an opportunity, and they lost it. They let it slip away. Cavaliers lose 115-104. The Knicks have a 1-0 series lead. Vanessa, fantastic stuff. Thanks so much for giving us a few minutes of your time this evening. We appreciate you here on Game Night.
3: Guys, you know that I love this show. I love Stosh. I love the ESPN radio crew. I am always willing to come on. So have a great rest of your show.
0: Hey, thanks so much. That was awesome. Stosh, she wasn't talking to you. She was talking to Myron and me. No, kidding. I kid. No, good stuff. Thank you, Vanessa. That was fantastic and great analysis and breakdown. And, man, Myron, you worked sidelines for, you know, many games, college, NBA, NFL, two nights in a row. Right, George Sedano's there in OKC for last night's game, and then Vanessa's there on hand for us this evening for the Knicks and the Cavs. I mean, you want to talk about a great way to start the Western and Eastern Conference Finals. We saw it in game number one for both.
4: Yeah, I mean, a lot of NBA fans were complaining, hey, you know, we don't have enough exciting matchups in the playoffs. You know, teams have been too dominant, and then, you know, the NBA gives us this.
0: Right.
4: Back-to-back nights of some of the greatest things that we have ever witnessed. I think it was important what Vanessa said about being down 22, because Q, you and I both know, even in a playoff situation, a lot of people are leaving the building when you're down. I was at game 6, Timberwolves Spurs. I was there covering for ESPN. I tell you what, in the third quarter, when they were down 25-30, people hit the exits.
0: Yeah.
4: They were not sticking around.
0: Right.
4: So it just says a lot about who New York Knicks fans are, that they're down 22 and they're sticking it out because I think they still have a chance.
0: Right. They either thought they still had a chance or they just weren't willing to go ahead and take that L's with that, with however much money it costs to get those tickets.
4: Yeah,
0: right. True. They're like, hey, you know what? Even if this is a loss, we're going to get our money's worth here. And they did. They got their money's worth and then some. And you know, it's funny. I've always been told, like, never leave a game till the very end. You never know how this thing will play out. But most of the time, you can feel pretty confident when
4: you can leave most of the time.
0: Yeah. When it gets to a certain point, you're like, this was in the books. I'm going to get an early, jump on traffic. Going to get my Uber a little bit early, whatever you got to do, man. I think Vanessa, you said it. She hit it on the head when she said the Knicks fans did not leave and they got that Jalen Brunson magic. And once that hit, man, and I don't know about you, but at a certain point, I'm like, this dude's not going to miss. He might not miss another shot.
4: I mean, it's how it felt. It felt like, as much as I think we were praising Donovan Mitchell, right? And we were saying, wow, you know, Donovan Mitchell, people have been saying, because we forget, as much as we're talking about James Harden, he hasn't been out of the second round.
0: Right.
4: So there's still pressure on him as well until now. Is he going to show up? And he did. And then when it was time to go to that next level that Brunson went to, he couldn't get there.
0: Right.
4: So I think that to me is what probably is the most difficult thing for the Cavs. It's not just losing 22-point lead. It's how do you match that?
0: Right.
4: Whatever that was from Jalen Brunson.
0: Yeah, no, you got to take your game to the next level, right? I mean, we always talk about it in here. You know, the superstars, they're able to, you know, get their team, put them on their back, and when they need them the most, make some plays happen. And at some point when you're up 22 and you're losing and you're feeling Uncle Mo leave your sideline and go to the other sideline, when you hear Madison Square Garden getting louder and louder and louder, at some point you got to say, come on, give me the rock. Here I go. Right? And that's what the all-time greats will do. And I'm not trying to slight Donovan Mitchell. I'm not trying to even slight James Harden. But someone has to have an answer.
4: Yeah. Well, and you know, I think they were looking around waiting for somebody to go into the phone booth.
0: Right.
4: You know, and in the playoffs, like, you got to be that. You got James Harden. You brought him aboard because you wanted him to be that guy, and he couldn't be. And Donovan Mitchell also couldn't rise to the occasion. Game two is not just going to be about this series. It will affect the future of this franchise, Q. I mean, this is one of the most important games, I think, in recent franchise history.
0: Yeah, they had an opportunity to get that Uncle Mo that I talk about on their side, steal game number one, but they blew it. And so now they're really going to look to try to bounce back coming up on Thursday in game number two. He's Meyer Metcalf. I'm Q Myers. It's game night here on ESPN Radio and the ESPN app. Coming up next, we'll hear from the next Knicks head coach, Mike Brown. 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

0: Ananobi straight on, throws to the right wing. Shamet puts it up. And it falls. It hit the rim twice and dropped in to tie it up at 99 with 40 seconds left.
1: That's one of those, how in the world did that one fall in? What they say, shooter's roll. That was a shooter roll, tied the game up at 99 in the fourth quarter. Shamet with the three-pointer. ESPN Radio on the highlight. It's Game Night on ESPN Radio, all new ESPN app, SiriusXM Channel 80, and tune in. 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He's Myron Metcalf. I'm Q Myers. And Myron, when a shot like that touches every element of the rim before it actually goes through the cylinder, if you're the Cavaliers, you have to think, really? This is not going to be a good outcome for us, because now everything, the basketball gods are now working against us.
2: Yeah, I mean, that has to be a very stunning feeling. Mm-hmm. To go from being up 22 on the road, feeling like you're about to dominate this game, and all of a sudden, in the fourth quarter, you lose it all. I don't think I've ever seen a team unravel like that. It just loses composure. And again, I know we said this earlier, Q, I don't know why they were playing so fast.
1: Yeah.
2: Like, it just felt like all of the rules you learn in ninth grade basketball, the Cavs didn't follow. You call a timeout to slow down the momentum of the opposing team. Foul if they're on a run like that. Anything you can do to disrupt that momentum, slow the game down, and they didn't do any of that.
1: You know what it felt like to me is, you know, college football teams that run that quick offense, that quick pace offense when it's time to salt away the clock, they don't know how.
2: Yep.
1: That's what it felt like. It felt like the Cavaliers, and I can't tell you, watching the broadcast, how many times I heard Richard Jefferson say, slow down. They're in a hurry. Why are you in a hurry? Just slow down. And then they started making mental mistakes, throwing the ball away, not having communication, right? I mean, you started talking about it. This is just fundamental basketball. They're not playing at this stage of the game. That's when coach, timeout, timeout. That's when the coach has got to settle down the troops, let them know, hey, no big deal. You guys built up this lead. You're good. You're better than them. Calm down, relax, and play your game. And that's what they failed to do. And Kenny Atkinson, he's got to take that one on the chin. He failed to do that as well. You want to chime in on the show, we'd love to get your feedback. 44-11, that's the kind of run that the Knicks had to finish off this bad boy and win Game 1 of the Eastern Conference Finals, 115-104. You can always hit us up at 888-SAY-ESPN, 888-729-3776, on our socials at Metcalf by ESPN, at ESPN Radio, and at your boy Q254. All right. That one guy hit us up.
2: Okay. And I was waiting. I was too.
1: That one guy hit us up and said, boo to your producer, Stosh, but the nosebleeds was going for 600 a pop at Madison Square Garden. So sound like people weren't trying to lead. Jasper said, I blame Atkinson for the loss. First, he waited too long to call timeout. Waited till New York cut the lead to 4. Should have called it at 10 or 12. Second, the O has to run through Mitchell, not Harden. And for him to say he was proud of his team, played the way they played, really? How?
3: Can I boo him right back, by the way?
1: Yeah, go ahead.
3: Boo. What's up with that?
1: We're equal opportunity employers around here, brother. Right. I just got to get my Twitter sounder next time. Just saying. You know what I mean? I got to get it. There you go.
4: That's my bad.
1: It's all good. That's all good. Yeah. One more from Mike.

0: Mike said fans were absolutely filing out of Garden. Doris mentioned it on the broadcast. So there you go. I guess it depends on where you were. I guess the ones that are sitting next to the floor, they weren't leaving, or at least it didn't appear to be leaving. Either way, I know for a fact, Byron, that the Garden was loud.
1: Yeah, I mean, that's what you expect Madison Square Garden to be in, kind of in that moment. But with down 22, that wasn't the case.
0: Right.
1: That place was silent. And I'm sure if you're the Cavs, you thought, finally, we're in control.
0: Yep.
1: You take the crowd out of that crowd. It's so hard to take that crowd out of the game. And then all of a sudden, you lose it all. I just think Kenny Atkinson's comments, Q, to say he was proud, that's the kind of soundbite that haunts franchises for years to come. Like, that's one of those things that maybe a decade, 20 years from now, we're still playing. Because why are you proud of a team that just squandered the biggest lead in the opposing team's playoff history? It didn't make a lot of sense then, and it certainly doesn't make a lot of sense now.
0: No, and it's not going to make a lot of sense tomorrow. And they better hope that on Thursday, when they have game two, they're able to bounce back and tie up the series at one, and maybe they could put that behind them. But as I mentioned to Vanessa when she joined the show, they can't allow one loss to beat them twice. So they've got to definitely bounce it back and get ready for Thursday. I'm sure Mike Brown is feeling good, not necessarily about the way that the game was played early, but how the way that the Knicks finished, 44-11 run, end of the fourth quarter, and, of course, overtime as well. Let's go back to the Garden and hear from the Knicks head coach.
2: He was phenomenal. He did what he was supposed to do tonight, and it definitely helped us get the win.
3: Coach, in the fourth quarter there, you got a lot of Brunson on Harden.
2: Yeah.
3: I mean, was that just something you guys were looking for, and is that kind of an advantageous matchup for you that really helped you guys down the stretch?
2: Yeah, you know, it's sometimes you got to do what the game dictates, and they were trying to do the same thing with Jalen, and so we said, okay, you know, we feel like we can play that game. We try not to play that game much, but we feel like we have a guy that we can play that game with, and Jalen. And so, you know, just like we have to try to figure out different ways to guard Harden and Mitchell, they got to figure out different ways to guard Jalen. But we were, there's no secret, we were attacking Harden.
4: Jalen, it looked like there was one huddle where he looked like he was kind of animatedly going at everybody. Just kind of, were you seeing something in the huddle from him, captain wise?
2: No, he's you know, he's leader. He's our guy, and he felt we need to play faster. He felt we needed to be better defensively. There were a couple of things that he felt, and he made sure that we knew, and our guys responded to him.
5: Mike, you mentioned a little bit Landry opened up the offense and them having a big the other side of that was them having Jared Allen on Josh and Lance kind of clogging up in those moments. What do you feel like in those moments when Josh is on the court and they're guarding him with Allen that you guys can do to open up more space when they have that matchup?
2: We got to keep moving him around. If Josh is open and his feet are set, he's got to let it fly. You know, he's made shots. We feel like he'll make shots. And if he doesn't want to make, if he doesn't want to shoot it, he can get to his nitty, or he can go DHO with somebody, a quick DHO with somebody. So, you know, Josh, we faced this coverage all year, and we played well throughout the course of the year, and we faced it in Atlanta. So we just, you know, we started the game off 2-for-19 from the three-point line, and it wasn't just Josh. We had some pretty good looks from the right people. And, you know, if those go in, the mojo is a little bit different. And, you know, they didn't, and Cleveland was able to get back into it. And so, you know, we just the game's about adjustments. We made an adjustment down the stretch, and, you know, we were fortunate to be able to come back and get the win.
6: Mike, you've talked about this team's resilience all year. When you're down 22 so late, does any part of you consider packing it up and moving on to game two? Did you expect your team to be able to make that massive comeback that late in the game?
2: It was still a lot of time, and you know, I felt that, you know, if we open the floor up a little bit and we hit a couple threes while getting some stops, you know, our crowd is fantastic. It's the best in the league, and our guys felt their energy. As soon as we got a couple of stops, made a couple of shots, the crowd was right back in the game. And so, you know, when you got 9 minutes and something seconds left on the game clock, I've seen us defend in the fourth quarter out of this world. And, you know, you open the floor up a little bit. That just takes the right guys shooting the basketball and knocking down some shots. Like I said, Mikhail hit a couple big ones. Landry hit some big ones. And when that happens with the crowd that we have, shout out Nick fans. You guys were freaking awesome tonight. Anything can happen.
0: There you go. There you go. Mike Brown, Knicks head coach, and shouting out the Knicks fan base. You guys were awesome, right? His words, not mine, but they were, and they were loud, and they helped fuel that comeback with that energy that they provided. But ultimately, as Mike Brown said, they were targeting James Harden because he just was a liability defensively, and Jalen Brunson was able to exploit him.
1: Yeah, I mean, we're going to talk about who he was offensively and all the shots that he missed, but what Mike Brown said is actually probably more important. Mm-hmm. The fact that they knew that they could take advantage of James Harden defensively, and that was kind of what sparked that run down the stretch of that game. I've never seen anything like it. Did it really happen?
0: I know. I'm telling you. It feels like it didn't really happen, but we know it really did happen. And, look, that's the chess match, though, Myron. That's the chess match when you're coaches, right? Okay, now they found a matchup that they like. How do we slow that down? How do we stop that? How do we make them switch and change up what they do? And Kenny Atkinson didn't have the answer, and you got to give Mike Brown and the Knicks credit for what they were able to do. He's Myron Metcalf. I'm Q Myers. It's game night here on ESPN Radio. Coming up next, we get to your calls and post-game reaction from Madison Square Garden. 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
0: You know about the Eastern Conference Finals game number one, Knicks versus the Cavs. The Knicks ended the game on a 44-11 run, which is the largest playoff comeback in Knicks history. I'm Hugh Myers. With that domination in the fourth quarter and overtime, the Knicks take a 1-0 series lead after getting the 115-104 victory. Jalen Brunson caught fire in the fourth quarter, finished with 38 points and 6 assists. Spider Mitchell for Cleveland at 29 points and 6 steals of his own. James Harden, he had a rough game, rough day at the office, only 15 points on 5 of 16 shooting. Game 2 will be on Thursday on ESPN Radio. And Big D, Jason Kidd, is out as the head coach of the Mavericks after 5 seasons in what the team described as a mutual decision Tuesday evening. Kidd has 4 years and more than $40 million remaining on his contract, sources told ESPN. Mavericks Governor Patrick Dumont gave new president Masai Ujiri full authorization to determine the coach's future with the franchises. And sources said the Kidd had expressed a desire to be promoted to president of basketball operations after general manager Nico Harrison was fired back in November, but Dumont informed Kim months ago that he would not be considered for the front office. He ends his Mavs time 205-205. Went 22-18 in the playoffs and advanced to the 2022 Western Conference Finals and the 2024 NBA Finals. For more scores and analysis, check out ESPN.com and the all-new ESPN app. Coming up, more game night, more reaction to the Eastern Conference Finals game number one, Knicks versus Cavs, with Myron Metcalf and me, Q Myers, here on ESPN Radio and the all-new ESPN app.
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2: Cleveland will inbound it. Harden does, and the game is over. One of the greatest comebacks in playoff history. Trailing by 22 in the fourth quarter, the Knicks come storming back in the largest playoff comeback win since 1970. They go from trailing by 22 to winning by 11 in overtime, 115-104.
3: 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The Knicks storm back to get the dub over the Cavs in Eastern Conference Final game number one. They have that 1-0 series lead. 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Myron, real quick. Before we hear from, we'll hear from Peter, who was actually at the game. Before we hear from Peter, you mentioned it. The game ended for the Cavaliers shooting 4 of 18 overall in the last 12 minutes and 49 seconds of the game. That's 22%. 4 of 18 is how Cleveland ended that bad boy.
4: Yeah, I don't know that we've ever seen a team go from hot to cold like that in a playoff game up 22 where it felt like they couldn't miss to all of a sudden just they can't by a basket. And then obviously the Knicks lost that 44-11 run. I want to correct something because I think people are saying this. This is the greatest Knicks run since at least 1970. And it's important to point that out is because we didn't have a lot of stats before 1970.
3: Yeah, that's true.
4: You know, there weren't a lot of things that we know before that time. So this may be the greatest comeback ever for the New York Knicks. We just don't have the numbers to prove it. So in modern history, this is certainly the greatest thing that the New York Knicks have ever done in the playoffs.
3: It's the biggest. It's the greatest comeback they've ever had since I've been alive.
4: 100%.
3: You know what I mean? 100%. I was born in 76. So, yeah. I mean, if we're going all the way back to 70, man. I wasn't even thought of. Right? Mama Q was running around. She was hanging out. She was doing her thing. Who knows what? Don't ask no questions. I don't need no lies.
4: 100%. Yeah, if you are a 70s or 80s baby, you have never seen anything like this. And you know what I got a lot of joy from, too, Q? Seeing the former Knicks on the sideline and how much they were celebrating. That's the one thing I got to give the Knicks credit for.
3: Yep.
4: You don't see a lot of teams connecting with their legends. I mean, the Lakers do it.
3: Yeah.
4: Some other great teams. But in basketball, you don't see a ton of that. So for the Knicks to bring those guys back, put them courtside, and to make them a part of everything, that's cool to see.
3: There's no doubt about that. But we do want to hear from you, as mentioned, 888-SAY-ESPN, 888-729-3776. It's only right we start out with our guy, Peter, in New York, who is actually at the game. Big Pete, welcome to game night, man. What you got for us?
5: So I called exactly a year ago, driving home. It was raining right after game one of Vista Conference Finals. I was depressed. I can't believe I just saw that, deflated. And today, the exact opposite happened. I was deflated with 7 minutes to go, and then life slowly started coming back into me. My heart rate started beating faster and faster, and it was manic. It was amazing to watch. Proud of every guy on the team. The fans were into it. Shamit, the X Factor, and OG with the free throws at the end. I think it was a full like team effort, you know? It was amazing to watch, guys.
3: Hey, great call, Peter. Thanks so much. Appreciate you. Be safe out there on that road, my man. But, yeah, I can only imagine, man, if you're a Knicks fan, you're sitting there in the Garden, Myron, and you're sitting there watching this team slip away after all they've done to get to the finals, right? And you're thinking, this is what we got for game number one? And then to see a little bit of a comeback. And, you know, as a fan, you're watching, you're like, well, it's not out of the realm of possibility they can come back. But you don't really in your mind think that that's going to happen. Until all of a sudden, I remember I looked up and saw that the game was knotted up. I'm looking, you know, at the internet and the game at the same time. And I was like, this game is tied? Are you serious?
4: Yeah. Yeah, someone's going to wake up tomorrow, Q, and not believe this.
3: Right.
4: Like someone who's just been off the grid is going to look at this and say that that's impossible. Because we saw it and we still feel like it's impossible. Like that's how miraculous that comeback was. And again, the Cavs, it felt like, could not miss. I'll tell you the difference between these two teams that you notice as well. That team was following Donovan Mitchell. The Cavs were riding his coattails. He was playing like the big star in the big city. You know, all the Donovan Mitchell, the New York rumors over the years. And he showed up in the Big Apple.
3: Yeah.
4: And then all of a sudden, when Jalen Brunson responded, you could see the confidence build around those guys. Those guys started following Jalen Brunson, and they couldn't follow Donovan Mitchell because all of a sudden he went cold. So just a real switch between the star turns for the two best guys, I think, on the floor tonight.
3: Well, before we hear from Tremaine, let's hear from Cavs head coach Kenny Atkinson one more time about what happened in that fourth quarter.
0: I thought they hit some really tough shots in that fourth quarter. You know, those two threes, prayer threes, end of shot clock. I think we got a little unlucky, quite honestly. You know, Brunson obviously took over at the end, and you know, we started double teaming him and try to do some different things. But listen, I'm super proud of the way our group played. We played great basketball tonight for, you know, three quarters. You know, unfortunately, fourth quarter, you know, they dominated us in the fourth quarter, you know.
3: Yeah. Yeah, they did. Ring the bell again, Mary. Because even though I knew what he was about to say, I still couldn't believe I heard what he said.
4: Q, I guess only I heard the proud before. He said very proud. Is that accurate?
3: Yeah, that's accurate.
4: I did come back and win the series, Q, whatever.
3: Right.
4: People will look at this and won't even remember it. But if they lose it, this is the kind of thing that sticks. How are you very proud of your team suddenly not being able to play defense in the last 8 minutes of the fourth quarter? And I tell you what, they had taken the Uber home before overtime because they didn't show up at overtime.
3: At all.
4: You're very proud of that? Can you imagine Pat Riley, Phil Jackson, Pop? Can you imagine the great coaches that we've seen look at that and say, you're very proud? It never would have happened. So good luck for Kenny Atkinson to kind of reverse what we saw tonight. But I can't believe he said very proud of what we witnessed.
3: Well, the other thing about that is, even if you can't hit a bucket, you can't get a stop. You know what I mean? Like, that's your point. You're talking about they're not even playing defense. You can't get a stop. You're up 22. At some point, even if the lid gets put on the rim, you can play defense. That's a choice. You say it to me all the time. That's a choice.
4: It is. It is a choice. And they didn't make it. Right. They chose not to.
3: Right. Exactly. Makes no sense whatsoever. 888-SAY-ESPN, 888-729-3776. Let's go out to Arkansas. Talk to our guy, Tremaine. Tremaine, welcome to Game Night. What you got for us?
6: What's up, my guy? That's what I was going to say, man. He talking about they got unlucky. No, he put his jersey on in the fourth quarter. That's what happened. That's why the team couldn't follow Donovan Mitchell when Jalen Brunson got going. You wanted to go to Hacker Mitchell up double figures? That threw the whole game plan, though. It slowed Spider down. Yep. The bigs were clearing the spot. That was a dumb strategy. That's why they got unlucky. He wanted to be in the game. He put his jersey on for no reason. That's my take on it.
3: I like it, Tremaine. Hey, thanks for the call. Great feedback. And I didn't like that strategy either. I'm glad he brought that up. They were up big, and they started the hack of Mitchell. And I know, and Richard Jefferson was trying to explain why it makes sense and what they were trying to do, what they were attempting to do. But going back to the point you made early in the show, it kept slowing everything down, you know, and not in the positive way. It kept giving the Knicks more time. Right, where at that point you just want the clock to run, but it kept slowing them down because they're putting Mitchell on the line, regardless if he's making it or not. Right? I mean, it's just the clock is stopped. And we always talk about the best way a team could come back is get points with the clock stopped. Well, if the clock is stopped, and even if he misses the free throw, they're still in a good position to gather their defense. Yeah. Right? They're still in a good position for that. I didn't like that strategy either. I'm glad Tremaine brought that up.
4: Yeah, I mean, I think you're the Cavs. You got to do something. You know, they were playing way too fast on a lot of possessions.
3: Right.
4: They weren't fouling. They weren't calling timeouts. They weren't doing the things that teams usually do when the opposing team is starting to chip away at a 22-point deficit.
3: Right.
4: Like, you disrupt that momentum. And Kenny Atkinson didn't do the things you had to do. And by the time he figured it out, if he did ever figure it out.
3: He didn't.
4: It was too late, right, Q?
3: Yeah,
4: too late.
3: Yeah.
4: So I just don't get the coaching strategy. Basic fundamentals I feel like were missed.
3: Yeah, I don't understand it either. I really don't. And, you know, when they're in play, they're going too fast, then they slow the clock down by trying to go to this Hackett approach, which I didn't like that approach whatsoever. It just seemed like whatever they were trying to do coaching-wise was not working, right? They went to the whiteboard, and the whiteboard didn't answer back, right? It wasn't. They weren't calling up the right plays, and so it was a total team effort when you lose like that. Again, the Knicks go on a 44-11 run to finish the game, which, again, largest playoff comeback in Knicks history since at least, as you pointed out, since at least 1970. That's all that you need to know. He's Myron Metcalf. I'm Q Myers. Coming up, more of your calls on tonight's game and how can the Cavs respond to what happened tonight. That's coming up next here on Game Night on ESPN Radio on the all-new ESPN app.
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0: Cleveland will inbound it. Harden does, and the game is over. One of the greatest comebacks in playoff history. Trailing by 22 in the fourth quarter, the Knicks come storming back in the largest playoff comeback win since 1970. They go from trailing by 22 to winning by 11 in overtime, 115-104.
1: 44-11 run. That's all you need to know when it comes to the Knicks coming back against the Cleveland Cavaliers. Eastern Conference Final, game number one, to take it 115-104. That was the final call courtesy of ESPN Radio. 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He's Myron Metcalf. I'm Q Myers. We do want to hear from you at 888-SAY-ESPN, 888-729-3776. You could also hit us on our socials at Metcalf by ESPN, at ESPN Radio, and at your boy Q254. But let's go out to the Lou. Let's talk to our guy, Michael. Michael, welcome to game night. What you got for us on the game?
2: Hey, thank you for taking my call. But you need to call your buddy Emmett and wake him up. Maybe 12:15. Let him know that was called a Cavalier. He always wanted to shout about a Cavalier. Let him know that Cavaliers just got Cavalier by the Knicks tonight. Thank you very much.
1: Hey, Mike. Michael, great call. Mike, drop moment. Myron, I wasn't going to say it. Yeah. I wasn't going to be the one to say it. Our guy, Nick Cardi, Cardi B, I like to call him, who works here at ESPN Radio with us, he sent a group text to Emmett and me and was like, Emmett, Cavalanche, just like Michael just said, the Cavs just got Cavalanche. And I didn't want to be that guy. Yeah. I didn't want to contribute to it. I ain't going to lie, though. I might have cracked a little bit of a smile when I read it. I'm just saying. And I might have cracked a bigger smile when I heard Michael representing the Lou talk about call up Emmett. Emmett, I don't even want to call him at this time of the night.
3: Well, I mean, we probably can't. I bet he changed his number. You know, he might not have the same contact. So
1: he might not ever come appear on this show again.
4: Programming note, Emmett will be co-hosting tomorrow night.
3: Yes. Yeah, I'm sure he'll have a lot to say. But, you know, one thing I will give Emmett credit for, he has talked a lot about the hot and cold element of this team.
1: Yep.
3: That like, even when things are going really, really bad, they've had a bunch of comebacks. We've seen that throughout the playoffs. But when things have gone really, really well, we've also seen them fall apart. So it's almost like I wonder how shocked Cavs fans are, if they're as shocked as us.
1: Right.
3: Because part of me feels like not that they expected them to lose a 22-point lead, but they knew it was possible.
1: Right, exactly. Michael, really good call, man. Definitely appreciate that. We'll get back to the phone lines in a hot second. I do want to hear from James Harden. We mentioned him a few times. He only had 15 points on the night. I felt like he needed to contribute a little bit more, help out Spida. Spida also has to step up and deliver down the stretch as well. But let's hear from James Harden on bouncing back after this loss.
5: James, where's the team's mentality after a game like this? Obviously, you're going to lose games in the postseason, but to be up so big, so late, how is it harder to flush a game like this?
6: No, we're a super confident team. You know, obviously, we understand. You know, we literally let one slip away, but we got a lot of positives out of this game. You know what I mean? So we just watched them, figure out what we can correct, and put an entire game together.
1: I mean, that sounds good, Myron. I guess he's saying what he's supposed to say, but a little bit of your confidence, especially knowing that you haven't been very good on the road throughout the course of the postseason. The only two wins you got were the last two against Detroit on the road. Those are the only two wins they've had on the road this postseason. You've got to feel some kind of way. Like he said, you let one slip away, but that one is a massive one, especially if you don't win on Thursday.
3: Yeah, and James Harden's played, I think, almost 300 playoff games. I'm sure he has a lot of confidence. I'm sure a guy at that level just comes out and is able to maybe forget moments like that. You know, people are saying, can they come back? Of course. They're high-level athletes.
1: Right.
3: I think the bigger challenge is, do the dudes in the locker room feel like they can follow you?
1: Right.
3: Because we know they can follow Jalen Brunson on the other side. I don't think James Harden has made the case that he can be that leader, the way that he struggled again. So if you can't count on him and it puts more pressure on Donovan Mitchell, when are you ever going to get another chance to be up that big and to hold on to steal a win? You fall today, I don't know what chance you have in game two after what we witnessed tonight.
1: Well, and if you're James Harden and you're hearing the Knicks head coach Mike Brown talk about purposely going after you, you've got to feel some kind of way. Kenny Atkinson, as the head coach of the Cavaliers, has to figure out some way to not allow James Harden to get switched on to Jalen Brunson. But if you don't know what I'm talking about, here's Mike Brown at his presser talking about targeting James Harden down the stretch.
7: Sometimes you got to do what the game dictates, and we were trying to do the same thing with Jalen, and so we said, okay, you know, we feel like we can play that game. We try not to play that game much, but we feel like we have a guy that we can play that game with, and Jalen. And so, you know, just like we have to try to figure out different ways to guard Harden and Mitchell, they got to figure out different ways to guard Jalen. But we were, there's no secret we were attacking Harden.
1: No secret.
3: Yeah.
1: No secret. Again, I go back to Kenny Atkinson and say, hey, coach, you got to get a timeout. You got to figure out that you can't keep happening. You can't keep seeing it happen time after time after time, possession after possession after possession, and just allow it to keep happening and think James is all of a sudden going to be able to make a stop or get a stop. Jalen Brunson saw the rim look like the ocean at one point.
3: Yeah, I mean, he did. And I think when he saw Harden on him, he felt very confident. And
1: yeah.
3: They couldn't find a way to avoid that matchup. It's hard in the Florida game.
1: It is.
3: But James Harden has to impact the game somehow.
1: Mm-hmm.
3: Like, okay, if you're not going to be good defensively, you have to be an effective offensive player.
1: Right.
3: Like, you have to do something. That's why you were brought to Cleveland, to impact moments just like that. You're up 22. The crazy thing is, Q, no one was asking him to be a legend.
1: Right.
3: It's like, James Harden didn't have to play like a Hall of Famer in that moment. He just had to not be terrible. And he couldn't avoid that on either side of the ball. And I just don't know how you adjust. Mike Brown said that to make it very clear that they don't care if the Cavs know it. And
1: right.
3: that's how confident you know that they are.
1: Couple quick stats on James Harden, then we'll hear from our guy Willingham. James Harden in game one, 6 turnovers, 5 buckets. His 6th game with more turnovers than buckets this playoffs, that's according to StatMuse. 6 turnovers, 5 buckets. That can't happen. And also, real app, James Harden now has the most playoff games shooting under 35% field goal since 1955. And I'll even say, I'll use your line, since at least 1955.
3: Yeah. Because we don't know what happened before then. You know, in terms of, right. There's a lot of numbers we don't have, but my goodness, you're talking 60 years almost. We haven't seen anything like that, Q. It's remarkable.
1: It's incredible that has happened, and that is what's gone on, and that's how game one got wrapped up, Knicks and the Cavaliers. Let's go out to Virginia and talk to Willingham. Willingham, welcome to game night. What you got for us?
8: Hey, thanks for taking my call. I think the coach and the team, they had a mental letdown. That was one of the biggest jobs you go see. Okay, the coach should have called a timeout. They had that bigger lead. All they had to do is analyze, work on the clock. It's just like a conversation between two guys there. Man, it's going to be trash talk. Thanks for taking my call.
1: Willingham in Virginia, thanks so much for the call. Appreciate that. And that's what I keep saying, man. At some point, you got to call timeout, man. You got to gather the troops. You got to get their head right. You got to calm them down. You got to do something to take Uncle Mo off the side of the Knicks and out of the Garden and get them back to your sides and say, hey, guys, we earned this 22-point lead. We can't give it up just like that.
3: Yeah, I mean, you need leadership in that moment. And they didn't have it, which was weird because even if your players can't do it, your coach has to. Mm-hmm. And I don't think Kenny Atkinson was helping them out at all. No timeouts, just the strategy.
1: He was proud of them, though, Myron. He's proud of them.
3: I don't know. I don't know if he watched the game that we did. You have a team that was playing too fast at times. They didn't adjust. Like, Kenny Atkinson got out-coached in the most crucial moment. I don't know why he said he was very proud, but – that's going to be the thing. Can he create a new strategy to change game two? I don't know.
1: It felt like there was just a bunch of strategies, but none of them had a rhyme or reason.
3: Yep.
1: Right? It's almost like and my old partner, Joe Fortenbaugh, used to say this all the time. They used to play, have like a battleship offense. A3. Boom. Yep. Okay, that hit. Let's do it again. A4. Nope, that didn't hit. All right, let's try something else. That's what it felt like. It felt like a game of battleship. Where they just were trying anything and hoping that it was going to hit a couple times, and it just didn't hit.
3: No, it definitely didn't. But, like, this is where coaching has to be at its best.
1: Yeah. We're
3: playing players all the time. But your coach has to put you in a position to win. To me, this is on Kenny Atkinson's shoulders more than anybody else's.
1: I agree. I agree 100%. The players, you know, coaches coach, players play, but you've got to be able to, like I said, when you feel that slipping away, you've got to be able to stop the bleeding a little, at least slow it down, and understand that, like you said, Myron, you're going too fast. You're going too fast, right? Get under control. Slow down. You don't have to be 100 miles an hour the whole time. You can slow down. You can, you know, you have control of this game. They're the ones that need the clock, not you. Let that bad boy run. And they weren't able to do that. They end up losing 115-104. He's Myron Metcalf. I'm Q Myers. It's game night here on ESPN Radio. Coming up next, we go back to Madison Square Garden to get the Knicks side of things here on ESPN Radio.
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1: The Knicks ended Game 1 of the Eastern Conference Finals on a 44-11 run. Largest playoff comeback in Knicks history since at least 1970. That's all you needed to know. I'm Q Myers. The Knicks dominated that fourth quarter, got a 115-104 victory after forcing the game into overtime, coming back from 22 points down with under 8 minutes, and knotted up at 101 at the end of regulation, and then outscored the Cavs 14-3 in OT. Jalen Brunson caught fire in the fourth quarter. He finished the game with 38 points and 6 assists. On the Cleveland side of things, Spider Mitchell had 29 points and 6 steals of his own, and James Harden had a rough day at the office, only 15 points on 5 of 16 shooting. Game 2 will come up on Thursday on ESPN Radio. Jason Kidd, he's out in Big D as the head coach of the Mavericks after 5 seasons in what the team described as a mutual decision. That was Tuesday evening. Kidd has 4 years and more than $40 million remaining on his contract. Mavericks Governor Patrick Dumont gave new president Masiah Ujiri full authorization to determine the coach's future with the franchise. And sources said that Kidd had expressed a desire to be promoted to president of basketball operations after general manager Nico Harrison was fired back in November. But Dumont informed Kidd months ago he would not be considered for the front office. He was 205-205 with the Mavs. He went 22-18 in the playoffs. He advanced to the 2022 Western Conference Finals and the 2024 NBA Finals. And in the NFL, Chiefs wide receiver Rashee Rice has been sentenced to serve 30 days in jail after testing positive for marijuana in a violation of terms of his probation. For more scores and analysis, check out ESPN.com and the all-new ESPN app. Coming up, more reaction to the Knicks' comeback victory versus the Cavs in Eastern Conference Final Game Number 1 on Game Night with Myron Metcalf and me, Q Myers, here on ESPN Radio.
2: 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I'll tell you what Wemby will do for an encore in Game 2 and why this series could be over quicker than we all thought. It's Unsportsmanlike, 6 a.m. Eastern, right here on ESPN Radio, ESPN 2, and ESPNU.
3: Brunson with the basketball, defended by Harden. Let's see if he looks to take him to the goal again. He'll back away to the midcourt stripe, puts it on the floor, gets past him easily. Middle of the lane, floater, of course! Brunson again, 36 for Brunson, destroying James Harden.
1: Hey, man, I think Jalen Brunson's in the parking lot looking for James Harden. Looking to go past him right now. Like, man, I got 38, but I got some more. I got some more. Jalen Brunson had his way with James Harden. Anytime James Harden was in coverage and defending him, that highlight coming in courtesy of ESPN Radio. The Knicks take Game 1 in the Eastern Conference Finals, 115-104. All you need to really know, they ended the game on a 44-11 run. 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He's Myron Metcalf. I'm Q Myers. Joining us now to talk all things New York Knicks is our guy, Christian Winfield, New York Daily News Knicks reporter. And Christian, thanks so much for your time. I do appreciate you. What was that scene like? The Knicks ended the game on a 44-11 run. What were you thinking while you were watching that unfold?
4: Well, at first, I'm sitting here thinking, oh, man, not again, because we watched this play out at Madison Square Garden last year where the Knicks coughed up Game 1 of their conference finals against the Indiana Pacers, and that series ended up being a 6-game loss. And here the Knicks find themselves down 22 in the fourth quarter, and it's looking like, oh, no, here we go again. And then you know who comes to the rescue, Jalen Brunson, 15 points in the fourth quarter. I'm talking about just dicing James Harden. And Mike Brown said something very interesting after the game. He said, look, the Cavaliers weren't making it a secret that they were trying to go at Jalen Brunson, so we can play that game too. Those were his words exactly. We can play that game too. Let's put James Harden in motion. Let's target him. That's what they said. And they targeted him and targeted him again, and it ended up winning the Knicks this ball game. Now, one thing I'd like to point out is that going into the locker room after the game, asking guys, what was the spark? What spurred this 22-point turnaround? Sure, you could point to Jalen Brunson. You could talk to those huge threes, Mikal Bridges and Landry Shamet hit down the stretch. A lot of the guys in the locker room said Jose Alvarado, who's a guy that doesn't really get too much run given how stacked this Knicks team is. No matter what, he's a guy that's going to be taking everybody's ear. He's going to be inspiring the starters. He's talking to the coaches. He's coaching the players, whether that's starting lineup or bench guys, keeping guys positive. More than one player in the locker room credited Jose with keeping the vibes high, keeping the spirits high, keeping guys locked in. And that's what Landry Salmon says. This is why you need all players 1 through 15, because it might not be a guy who's on the floor is making a difference. A lot of players in that locker room are thanking Jose Alvarado for helping turn this game as well.
5: I think obviously the still Jalen Brunson, kind of blue collar guy, and makes his rise. But in that city right now, is he the face of New York sports with these performances that we've seen from him?
4: Well, listen, I'll tell you one thing. I'm a Jets fan, so there's a lot of qualified faces to be the face of New York sports. It ain't none of them wearing green and white, but one of them is certainly wearing orange and blue. Listen, if Jalen Brunson is able to let's forget winning a title right now, because that looks like a tall order, no pun intended, because you got to go through Victor Wembanyama. If he's able to just get to the NBA Finals, you know, we're talking about one of the greatest Knicks of all time. We're talking about Jalen Brunson being a write-in candidate for mayor in New York City during this election run. We're talking about a guy who's restored the feeling of what it means to be not just a Knicks player, not just a Knicks organization, but a Knicks fan. You've got fans outside that are saying they'll sell their arms and limbs for Jalen Brunson. You know what I'm saying? Like, it's a different feeling that he's brought back to New York basketball. So, yeah, in terms of a face of New York sports, you could go baseball, right? There's a couple qualified guys in the MLB. You could even, if you want to look at the Giants, maybe you can. I'm not even going to name any Jets players right now because no one will be qualified. But I think when we're just talking about face of New York City sports, Jalen Brunson is on the precipice of punching the Knicks' first NBA Finals appearance since 1999. If he's able to deliver on a title, it'll be the first title since 1973. You build a statue for that man immediately. He is the face of New York City sports right now.
6: Christian Winfield from the New York Daily News with us here on Game Night on ESPN Radio and the ESPN app. What does it say about the Knicks as a team, and even Mike Brown as the coach, who gets a lot of hell, when they don't hang their head down 22, they don't say we'll get them on Thursday, but they find a way to battle back on not a great performance night until the end and win this game?
4: Well, if you remember last year in the second round of the playoffs against the Boston Celtics, the Knicks were down 20 in both games 1 and 2. And they came back to win those games. And a lot of people have written them off for that series as underdogs, and they were still able to do it. And resilience has kind of been one of those through lines for this team, going back to last year under Tom Thibodeau, because he established that blue-collar mentality. But even this year, there's been situations where, you know, the Knicks could have sat down and rolled over, and they decided, hey, you know what, we want to fight for something bigger than just this win right here. These are the wins in terms of the playoffs. This is why you go through those stretches during the regular season. Everybody calls the regular season a tune-up. This is what it prepares you for. It prepares you to be, you know, ironically down 22 in the fourth quarter of the conference finals game one and to push your team back from being down that much. So it's difficult. If you ask any of the guys in the locker room, they'll tell you they'd much rather not be down, obviously 20-plus in the fourth quarter. But it does show you kind of the DNA that this team's made of. They're not going to back down. They're not going to lay down. And this time around, it was the Cavs who laid down. They were up 22 in the fourth, and they blew that lead. Unbelievable to watch in real time.
5: Incredible comeback. I'm sure Mike Brown, after he gets through celebrating, is going to say, how on earth were we down by 22 in the first place? What did they have to do to avoid the first three quarters going into game two?
4: Well, some of it was expected, right? This is a Knicks team that had 9 days off. More time than they know what to do with versus a Cavs team that obviously just played 2 days ago, and they're still in rhythm fresh. So I think some of it was shaking the rust off. I think another part of it is, listen, you have to give credit to this Cleveland Cavaliers team. And in large part, the Knicks haven't really been tested, right? Sure, the Atlanta Hawks led them 2-1 in the first round, but the rest of that series was a wash. The Hawks shouldn't have been mentioned in the same breath. Then you get to the second round, and it's a four-game sweep of the 76ers, and that series wasn't even particularly close whatsoever. This time you have a Cavaliers team that won 61 games last year, that then traded Darius Garland for James Harden, and also traded DeAndre Hunter for Dennis Schroeder and Keon Ellis. You have a team that's well-coached, and you have a team that, when you add James Harden to that mix, Mike Brown pointed out, he goes, yo, these guys have four All-Stars. Like, you have to take them seriously. The Cavs threw their best punch, and I think it's a punch that the Knicks needed to take because they hadn't really been tested the way some of these other teams have been. They passed the test. I wouldn't say they passed it with flying colors because it was looking like they're about to get a big fat F, but they found a way to win, and that's all that matters. That's all you hear guys talking about in the locker room. Like, look, it wasn't pretty. You know, OG came back, had his first game since game two, wasn't quite himself, but everybody found a way to contribute, and the Knicks at the end of the day found a way to win. And that's all that matters for them right now.
6: Christian Winfield with us here on Game Night on ESPN Radio and the ESPN app. Is there anything that Mike Brown and company can do when the Cavs go to hack a Mitchell Robinson? I hate that strategy, by the way, but I understand why they do it. Anything that they can do to combat that?
4: Put up a couple prayers, you know. Like, listen, at the end of the day, Mike Brown said he's going to let Mitchell Robinson shoot through the hack of Mitch, and you have to give him an opportunity to prove he can make them. The issue is he shot 2 of 8 from the free throw line today. And I think that may have backfired a little bit, if we're being honest, because once the Cavs started going to that hack of Mitch strategy, you know, it kind of stopped their offensive rhythm. They were flowing. They were getting out, turning defense into offense. And after they started doing that, they weren't necessarily able to generate quality offensive looks as easily. I'm not sure that we see Mitch glued to the bench per se. I think he was one of the most dominant players on the floor tonight. And we talk about just his defense on Jared Allen, being able to control the paint, even though he wasn't out there making free throws. His presence was felt out there. I think they're just going to ride with their big man. They know he's not really capable of shooting free throws at a higher clip, but they're going to give him a chance to make them before they bench him.
5: How different is this team with a healthy OG?
4: Oh, it's not even a question. OG wasn't even fully healthy today. Let's be real. He was wearing a wrap around his right leg while he was on the bench. He was moving a little slow. I think he shot something like 2 of 9 from the field. Like, it wasn't a good shooting performance from him, but just his gravity out there, his size, his defensive IQ, offensive IQ, his ability to cut off the ball. And then we saw late in the game, the Knicks went to him, and he's able to go to the free throw line, and he missed one, but, you know, he's able to put pressure on the rim, and he's able to put pressure on a defense from three-point range and from mid-range. The Knicks are significantly a better team when OG Anunoby is healthy and out there, and it's scary because I think if I had to put a percentage on where OG Anunoby is right now, I'd say maybe 75%. He did not look like himself out there fully, and once he is able to heal up all the way, look out, because the Knicks are coming.
6: Yeah, that's scary. That's scary because they still found a way to get the dub. 115-104. It took overtime, but they got it done. Christian, fantastic stuff, man. Thanks so much for your time. Appreciate you, and enjoy Thursday night Game 2 action.
4: Thanks for having me, guys. Anytime.
6: Appreciate it. Christian Winfield, New York Daily News, Knicks reporter right there. And, yeah, man, if OG is at 75%,
5: man,
6: he still shot 10 free throws. Right, and knocked down 8 of them. So that's still production. He's able to move. He's playing defense. He's, you know, getting steals, getting rebounds. I mean, he's still contributing. He might not be OG where he feels like he wants to be, but he's still a big time contributor.
5: The defensive part matters a lot. And yep. I think that's got to be the disappointing part for Cavs fans. James Harden didn't affect the game on either side.
6: Right.
5: And on a tough night for OG, he still found ways to get involved. You got to respect that.
6: If you're not going to get it done on both ends, you've got to get it done at a superior level on one end. How about that? You got to really provide something on one end, and James Harden did not do that on either. He's Myron Metcalf. I'm Q Myers. It's Game Night here on ESPN Radio on the ESPN app. Coming up, we hear from you, 888-SAY-ESPN, 888-729-3776. Your calls as we wrap up a crazy night at Madison Square Garden. 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

0: about their performance going into game two coming up on Thursday. It's game night here on ESPN Radio, the ESPN app, SiriusXM Channel 80, and tune in. 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He's Myron Metcalf. I'm Q Myers. Don't forget the NBA playoffs are on ESPN Radio. 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Don't forget Spurs Thunder game two tomorrow night, 8 p.m. Eastern. We look forward to that. Top this, right? Yeah, the Western Conference Finals, they set the tone, said, all right, good luck, Cavs. Good luck, Knicks. And they said, all right, we got you. Bet. And now they're saying, all right, Western Conference, what you got? So, definitely be locked and loaded for Spurs Thunder game two coming up tomorrow night. But we do want to hear from you, your thoughts on what you saw, what you heard, what you're hearing about at this stage of the game when it comes to the Knicks coming back versus the Cleveland Cavaliers at 888-SAY-ESPN, 888-729-3776. Let's go out to Greg from B-More, Baltimore in the house, and he was in the house tonight there at Madison Square Garden. Greg, welcome to game night.
1: Thanks, man. Thanks for taking my calls. Fellas, that was insane. I'm 6 years sober today, so I decided to treat myself and drive from Baltimore to watch my Knicks in an all-time classic. And, boy, I feel higher than I have in years, boys. that was unreal. And, you know, the Garden was electric to start the game, but we came out sleepy, you know. Jalen was piecing some points together, but some of the misses, especially from three, were some of the worst I'd seen from him. And we just couldn't piece two plays together to get the Garden buzzing. But I want to shout out our bench. You know, I think the biggest difference between Tibbs and Mike Brown is the depth of our team, the depth of our bench. He goes deep in the rotation, and while it wasn't lights out, you know, Shamit gives us a little buzz. Clarkson hits a three, and we couldn't buy one at the time. And, you know, the thing about Jalen Brunson is he's a champion in college for a reason. That guy's a winner. And winners are always ready for the big moment, despite how the game's gone at that point. So once it was time to, you know, once the spotlight was bright and Jalen was starting to make it and the crowd came alive, the Garden was insane, man. I'm telling you, we were cheering the ball out of the hoop for the Cavs, man. Like, I'm telling you, like, there's nothing like the Garden when everyone is screaming top of their lungs and Jalen Brunson showed up.
0: Hey, great call, Greg. Greg from Baltimore right there. And, hey, man, I'm glad that you had a great time. Glad that it came out on the right side for you with the Knicks getting that dub. But more congratulations to you, man. 6 years of sobriety is fantastic. I mean, best call all night for that right there, being able to treat yourself and ride up and check out your Knicks and come away with the victory. And love your energy. Love your spirit, Greg. Keep up the good work. And that's a fantastic call right there, Myra.
2: No, it's incredible. His achievement of sobriety is the biggest thing. But he said something I think is important. I think if you're a Knicks fan, you feel like it can't get any worse.
0: Right.
2: And if you're the Cavs, what are you thinking as well, Q? You're up 22.
0: Right.
2: That's not going to happen again. So it's just all the momentum back to New York in a way that I've just never seen in the final 8 minutes of the fourth quarter.
0: No doubt. No doubt. And Greg mentioned the bench. And I know that, you know, Jalen Brunson was very active on the bench talking to the guys, you know.

0: chatting them up. Here is Jalen Brunson following the game, talking about, you know, just what was the motive, the messages as they were trying to make that comeback.
1: Keep fighting, keep chipping away. You know, we're not going to get it back in one possession. Most importantly, sticking together. You know, no matter how that game finished, you know, habits translate. And so they get transferred to the next game. So just finishing the game strong, regardless of whatever's going on, making sure we're having the right habits. So, you know, we'll be going the next game. You know, we're doing what we're doing. You know, we're not just giving up. You know, we don't want to give up ever. And so just having faith in each other.
0: There you go. Jalen Brunson right there. And I think you said it perfectly, Myron, and it's, you kind of hear Jalen Brunson reiterate what you said, that it's never going to be that way for Cleveland. Like, I don't think New York's going to come out in game two and play that poorly to start off with. So you had your best opportunity. You had that huge lead, and now you're going to have probably a four-quarter battle with the Knicks coming up in game two.
2: Yeah, I mean, just the way they finish, you know how good the Knicks can be. 44-11. They were just incredible. Yeah. Unstoppable. Now what do you do in game two? That's going to define a lot. Not even just for this series, but for the Cavs and their offseason. I just think you have a team that follows Jalen Brunson. Q, I was watching the Cavs as their body language changed and thinking, are they following each other?
0: Yeah.
2: Like, all of a sudden they started playing really selfishly. Who's the leader of that team? Who's going to help this team regain its composure? We're going to find out in game two.
0: 4 out of 18 overall is what the Cavaliers shot in the final 12:45 of the game. That's 22%.
2: They missed 4 of 18 shots.
0: But that goes back to the body language that you're talking about. You know, when the shoulders start to drop, yep. When the head starts to drop, the legs, the jumpers don't get as much underneath them as you're supposed to. Like, everything starts to go bad. Then you just are almost begging for a ball to go through the rim.
2: Yep.
0: Right? And that's that. Then you're getting out of your natural element, and that's when things go so, so bad. And it couldn't have gone any worse for the Cleveland Cavaliers down the stretch. Again, 44-11 is how the Knicks ended the game. Largest playoff comeback for the Knicks since at least 1970, which is incredible. Now, we had a call earlier in the show, Myron, saying, hey, you need to call Emmett. You need to call up the guy who's always talking about the Cavalanche. Wake his butt up and find out what happened. I'm not going to do that. That's still our brother, so I'm not going to do that. But his tag team partner, Aaron Goldhammer, and they do Hammer and Emmett right here on ESPN Radio every Saturday morning. He had a lot to say about Cleveland giving up that big lead. Here it is. Check it out.
3: Wow. I would say that this is not the post-game video that I was planning on recording. As the Cavs have an all-time epic playoff choke, up 22 with just under 8 to go, and you get your ass kicked the rest of the way. You know, I thought the Knicks were tremendous. Give credit to New York. They made every shot. They made every play that they had to make in order to pull that off. But I think Kenny Atkinson is still sleeping down on the bench. He didn't call timeout as the Cavs lead slipped from 17-5, and I don't know why they weren't adjusting anything, substitutions, anything to get James Harden off of guarding Jalen Brunson might have been a good idea. How many points in a row are you going to let him score before you wake up? I think Kenny went into the stands with his fans, with his family, and started celebrating, and Donovan went to go sleep in his childhood bed with 8 minutes to go in the game. Any opportunity that you had to win this series, to have that game, the ability to get home court back, game one, set the tone, to have all of that slip through your fingers, it's just unacceptable. And I'll tell you what, okay, I don't know what Kenny Atkinson's future is, but that's the kind of coaching biff that you will wear and that could get you fired by the end of the season. So the Cavs are going to have to turn back around real quick for game two and try to make something happen there. But that was beyond unacceptable. One of the great choke jobs in Cleveland sports history. And I think we're all going to have trouble sleeping tonight. I'll talk to you tomorrow morning.
0: Whew. Aaron Goldhammer. Man. Spitting the hot fire, dropping the bars right there.
2: Put the ether beat on that.
0: Man, for real. And of course, Goldhammer locally does radio there, ESPN Cleveland. That video was actually on his Twitter account, on ESPN Cleveland's Twitter account. But I don't think that he was wrong with anything he said, Myron.
2: Yeah, I mean, it's going to be hard for Kenny Atkinson to shake the stench of what happened tonight if they don't win the series.
0: Yeah.
2: Like, if they lose this series, that's the defining stretch. And I think his very proud comments postgame will also haunt him.
0: That's like, Myron, that's like the game was already bad enough. You already stepped in the dog poop with one foot. And then you made the very proud statement. You stepped in it with the other. You're like, hey, what's going on? Oh, I stepped in it twice. Exactly. Right? I mean, that's what it seemed like. What was going on?
2: Nobody knows.
0: Nobody. Yeah, so he's gonna have to wear that, as Aaron Goldhammer mentioned right there, and they're gonna have to have a quick turnaround and come back in game number two and try to find a way to even up this series. If they get down 0-2 and have to go back to Cleveland, there's gonna be a lot of questions that they're gonna need to answer. But the Knicks get the 115-104 victory and they take game number one. He's Myron Metcalf. I'm Q Myers. This is ESPN Radio.
4: 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I'll tell you what Wemby will do for an encore in Game 2 and why this series could be over quicker than we all thought. 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
3: 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Game one of the NBA's Eastern Conference Finals tips off.
4: Brunson drives right side, gets all the way to the basket. Reverse layup good on the left side of the rim. And the Knicks take the lead. 14-13, a timeout on the floor.
3: The Dallas Mavericks are on the search for a new head man.
5: This is the front office and the ownership group of the Dallas Mavericks saying, you know what? Anything that was attached to Luka, we are detaching from this organization.
3: How do the Thunder bounce back after a game one loss?
6: Shai Gilgeous-Alexander is not going to wait for the game to come to him. He's not going to try to get teammates involved. Things don't change in game two.
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7: The pitch to Michael. Swung on, drilled to deep center on the Georgia Lottery home run jackpot inning. That ball is gone. Tie game, Michael Harris.
8: Max, we're going to get this out of the way before we go any further. 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So did you hear what the Chuckster said? Were you told what the Chuckster said?
9: I just said, that's a good-looking man right there. 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
10: It's only weird. 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
9: Thank you.
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9: thank
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11: Anything you can do, I can do better. 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Channel 80. Conference finals underway in the NBA this week. Monday, the West came out of the gates with a classic game one for Spurs and Thunder. San Antonio getting 41 from Victor Wembanyama in that double overtime win on the road. Tuesday in the East, the conference says, hold my beer. Game one, Cavs Knicks at Madison Square Garden. We'll just jump right to the fourth quarter.
4: Front court, left side, Schroeder shovels to Wade. Schroeder has it back. Mitchell, right side, a three is up. Pitch good! It is 92-71 Cleveland at the eight-minute mark.
11: Cavaliers dominating on the road and in control. They went to the fourth quarter with a 14-point lead, extended it to 22 with less than 8 minutes to go. According to ESPN Analytics, at that point, the Knicks were looking at a 0.1% win probability.
12: So you're telling me there's a chance.
11: Down 22 in the fourth. Not much of a chance, but yeah, there's a chance.
4: Top of the circle, Brunson drive. Stops 12-footer up. Good for Brunson. It's 94-84 with 4:45 left. Brunson gets it at the midcourt line.
13: I think you've got to start trapping him, Dave. Like, he's beating you single-handedly.
4: Going against Harden. Behind the back dribble. Fires a three from the right side. You bet! Brunson can't be stopped right now. It's a five-point game with 3.5 to go. And an Obi straight on, throws to the right wing. Shamet puts it up. And it falls. It hit the rim twice and dropped in to tie it up at 99 with 40 seconds left.
11: Knicks all the way back from down 22. Cavs would retake the lead, but Brunson again.
4: Brunson right side. 23 seconds left. Drives, gets past Harden. Floater off the backboard is good. And the game is tied again with 101 with 19 seconds left.
11: Monday, Spurs and Thunder went to overtime. Tied at 101. Tuesday, Cavs and Knicks go to overtime. Tied at 101.
4: Brunson with the basketball, defended by Harden. Let's see if he looks to take him to the goal again. He'll back away to the midcourt strike. Puts it on the floor. Gets past him easily. Middle of the lane. Floater. Of course! Brunson again. 36 for Brunson. Destroying James Harden. And Towns gets it across to Brunson. Left side. Swing to the right wing. Shamet puts it up. Hits a three. It's a 9-point Knick lead with a minute 49 to go in overtime. The Knicks come storming back in the largest playoff comeback win since 1970. They go from trailing by 22 to winning by 11 in overtime, 115-104.
11: Knicks entering Tuesday. They knew the teams trailing by at least 22 in the fourth quarter of a playoff game were 1-594. But the Knicks outscore the Cavs 44-11 over the final 12 minutes and 49 seconds of the game. Fourth quarter and overtime. And they win it 115-104, holding serve on their own court for game one. Jalen Brunson, 38 points, 15 of 29 from the floor. He spoke with our Lisa Salters.
0: Jalen, you guys were down 22 points with 7:40 to go. Just how did you guys get this one back?
14: Find a way. I don't have an answer for you.
0: You guys outscored them since that point, 44-11. That's the last seven and a half in the fourth quarter and overtime. Just what was different? What started working for you guys?
14: We got some stops. We kept fighting, kept believing. Just kept tipping away. You know, they were playing great basketball, and just found a way. I really don't have an answer.
0: I mean, once again, you put the team on your back in that fourth quarter to get the game to overtime. You went on your own personal run. Just what was that feeling like for you when you were in that zone?
14: I'll realize after the fact. But I'm just happy we found a way to win. We kept believing in each other, taking the stops, kept running. My teammates got to believe in me, my coaches. It's all credit to them.
0: I know it's the first one to four, and this is one game, and you like to keep it right here. But what does a comeback win like this, what can it do for a team?
14: We can still learn from a win. We didn't play our best, obviously, until the end. But now we can still learn from a win. We got a lot of work to do.
11: Jalen Brunson had 24 points in the second half in overtime, including 11 straight for the Knicks in the fourth quarter as they rally for the win. Cavs are now 28-2 this season when entering the fourth quarter with a double-digit lead, both of the losses to the Knicks. Game one of the Eastern Conference Finals goes to the Knicks. We heard it right here, NBA on ESPN Radio. Dave Pasch, Doris Burke have the call. Back to Madison Square Garden. Dave?
15: Thank you, Jay. One of the greatest come-from-behind wins in the history of the NBA playoffs as the Knicks trailed by 22 in the fourth and win by 11 in overtime. How do you put this one in perspective, Doris, what we witnessed here tonight from the Knicks and in particular from Jalen Brunson?
16: You know, when you think of dynamic middle-of-the-floor players in the modern era of NBA basketball, you think LeBron James, you think Giannis Antetokounmpo, and it's all about their size and athleticism, physicality and strength. You do not necessarily think about Jalen Brunson as a dynamic middle-of-the-floor player. But tonight, this game swung on his ability to stay balanced emotionally, keep working the game, and then finally, in the fourth quarter, that young man who's all NBA and turned himself into a legit one of the best players in the game took command on a variety of shots, driving left, driving right, getting to the mid-range, using footwork, the three-pointer. He just was so patient all night. And then when the doubles came, getting off the ball, letting the game come to him, just a special performance. And again, Dave, the Knicks' fourth quarter defense was at a different level entirely. They have been the second best defense in the playoffs, and I thought it showed in the fourth quarter. And the Cavaliers, boy, you had a 22-point edge. You said it leading up to the game. This team has been criticized for at times being soft. Well, you just wilted under extraordinary pressure here, and now have got to find your footing in the next 48 hours.
15: I was going to ask you about that because you could look at this one of two ways. If you're Cleveland, you'd say, you know what? We were exhausted. Back-to-back seven-game series. No breaks. We came in here and had a big lead, and we did not close it out, but we should feel good that we can compete with this team. Or you could say, we blew it. We had an opportunity to take game one, and we did something we've done a lot this year. We were not strong when we needed to be strong.
16: Tonight gave evidence to me that the competitive toughness of the New York Knicks is worthy of the position they now occupy. 1-0 with a chance to go up 2-0 on Thursday night. If you are the Cleveland Cavaliers, you believe that the force you played with and the toughness that you showed in winning two game sevens, including a dominant one on the road against Detroit, to get here, you've got to find that team again. And you do that by playing with extraordinary force and putting today in the rearview mirror. It doesn't matter. It's on to the next in the NBA. Cavs have got to find a way.
15: Final score, Knicks 115, the Cavs 104 in overtime. For Doris Burke, I'm Dave Pasch, right here in your home for the NBA, ESPN Radio, and the ESPN app. Now let's go back to Jay Reynolds in the studio.
11: All right, Dave, the Cavs losing in overtime. Donovan Mitchell, 29 points, made his last shot with 8 minutes and 19 seconds to go in the fourth quarter.
17: We didn't close it out. We got to clean up on film and go from there. It's one loss. I don't know if y'all can y'all hear me. It's one loss. It's a bad loss, but all we can do is go back and watch the film and fix it. It's one game. We could have lost by 40. Still would have been 1-0. So we just watched the film. We played, you know, pretty solid for three quarters or so. We'll make adjustments and go from there.
11: Cavs had the lead, and a big lead, but Knicks rally and take the series opener at home. Game two Thursday. Wednesday, game two of the Western Conference Finals. Spurs opening the series with a win Monday in game one in Oklahoma City. Victor Wembanyama, 41 points, 24 rebounds in that win. Shai Gilgeous-Alexander, fresh off winning his second straight MVP, 24 points in the loss, missing 16 of his 23 shots from the floor. ESPN's Tim McMahon.
18: SGA held up that MVP trophy during the pregame ceremony. He holds himself to that standards. He put a real plain and simple, I've got to be better, especially against a team of this caliber. And it is not, it's a lot easier said than done. Victor Wembanyama deserves a ton of credit for SGA's struggles, in addition to the point of attack defenders, but especially with Wimby. The SGA says, attacking him, you have to be smart, you have to be patient, but you also have to be aggressive. You can't be timid. You can't go in there scared. That's when, as he said, the Spurs are really able to put a stranglehold on the game. So they're trying to figure out pathways to create cracks for him, how to attack him. But again, you have to be aggressive. You have to, he has to play his game and not allow Wimby to dictate.
19: This isn't the first time, right, that Oklahoma City has lost a game one, even at home, right? I'm thinking the Nuggets, right? They stole the first game of the conference semifinals, and then the Pacers in game one of the finals last year. What can they draw maybe even from those experiences to try to even up this series?
18: Yeah, they're not comfortable in this situation, but they are confident. It is familiar territory, and this team takes a ton of pride in, as Mark Dagenault said, its ability to problem solve throughout the course of a playoff series. Now, obviously, look, the Spurs and Wimby present different levels of problems, but again, they believe they get better throughout the course of a series. They believe, you know, you get stuff on film, they can figure things out. And a big part of that is Shai Gilgeous-Alexander's proven himself in this department. You mentioned game one loss to the Nuggets, game one loss to the Pacers. In both of those game twos after that, he had 34 points, 8 assists, was extremely efficient, and led OKC to win. So they've been there, they've done that. Now they've got to do it against a 62-win Spurs team with a talent unlike anything that we've seen before.
11: Game two tonight in Oklahoma City. Thunder looking to earn a split of the first two on their home court and pull even in the series. We'll have it tonight. Coverage 8 o'clock Eastern here on ESPN Radio and the ESPN app. Right now, SportsCenter all night to the Diamond in St. Louis. Pirates trailed 6-4 in the ninth. They rally and force extra innings. And in the 10th, with the game tied at 6.
20: The winning run is at third base. Montgomery working from the stretch. The pitch to Herrera is hit deep to left field. Herrera has just won it with a walk-off big fly into the Pirates' bullpen. And the crowd is going nuts here at Busch Stadium. A three-run home run for Herrera, his fifth of the year. And everybody waiting to meet him at home plate. And the celebration is beginning. The hopping going on at home plate.
11: Cardinals Radio Network, 9-6 the final in 10. Herrera with his first career walk-off hit. Fifth walk-off win this season for the Cardinals. Second most behind the Cubs, who have 6. Walk-off in St. Louis. They needed 10 innings to do it. In Arizona, Diamondbacks take care of it in regulation.
21: Here's the 1-0. And Marte swings. High drive. Left field. Game. Set.
22: Unbelievable. Marte's still working his way towards first base. He is fired up.
11: Arizona Sports 98-7. Marte, game-winning three-run homer with 2 outs in the ninth to beat the Giants 5-3. Arizona trailed 3-1 going to the ninth. Adrian Del Castillo had a 2-out RBI single that cut the deficit to 3-2. Then a catcher's interference call, and the Diamondbacks wind up with the win. Arizona goes for the three-game sweep
1: on Wednesday. You know, you got to be quick to get an inside the park home run. For a grand slam, you got to have three quick guys in front of you.
21: Set for McLean. Here's the pitch. Swinging a fly ball, deep left center field. Chasing back Taylor to the warning track. He will leap. Morabito leaps and it's off his glove. They don't know where it is. This might be an inside the park home run. Three runs have scored. One is circling the bases. The throw home is not in time. One with a head first slide has an inside the park grand slam home run. He brings them all in, including himself. They're going crazy here at Nationals Park. It's now 5-4 New York.
1: Nationals Radio Network. Nationals continue to rally. They beat the Mets 9-6. Nationals joining the Diamondbacks as only teams with multiple wins this season in games where they trailed by at least five. Nats beat the Mets on Tuesday. Dodgers and Padres.
2: Freeman swings and hits one high in the air to deep right field. This game is tied. Freddie Freeman with his second home run of the game. And now we got a brand new game tied at four.
1: And it would ultimately be the Dodgers game. A 5-4 win over the Padres. AM 570 LA Sports. Dodgers have won six of their last seven. And with the win, they move back into first place in the NL West by a half game over those Padres, who have their four-game win streak come to an end. They are now 11-6 in divisional games this season. Down to the final four. Getting underway on Wednesday. That's next. SportsCenter All Night. It's ESPN Radio.
3: 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Now the pressure sits squarely on the Thunder in Game 2 at home. 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
1: 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Hockey returns to the ice on Wednesday. Golden Knights, Avs from Denver, Western Conference Final. Avs are 8-1 in their 9 postseason games. Hurricanes are 8-0. They have swept through the first 2 rounds of the Stanley Cup playoffs, and they open up with Montreal on Thursday in the Eastern Conference. ESPN analyst TJ Oshie.
2: At this point in the playoffs, I'm not going to put anyone in front of Colorado. When they are on their game, I don't think anyone else looks like them. They just have a way of absolutely dominating, coming at you with their entire lineup. Carolina, I've even said from the beginning, they weren't even in my top 5 power rankings coming into the playoffs, and only because I played against these guys, I know how they play, and it seems like they play a playoff-style game all year, and I get worried about them getting a little bit tired. Well, now they have a potential of having 10-plus days off. They've won 8 games in a row. They haven't lost yet. So now they have to win me over. Also, Rod Brind'Amour, who I respect a ton as a player and as a coach, obviously is very good at getting through his message through to his team. Everyone plays the same. You hear their best players talking about checking for chances. How many offensive players, top offensive players in the league, do you hear talking like that? Not many. And so Rod does a great job with those guys. And that right now, I think they're absolutely, in my eyes, the favorite in the East, but I just can't put them over Colorado just yet.
1: Final four in the NHL and game one coming up on Wednesday. WNBA Tempo and Mercury.
3: It's getting physical out there. It's getting chippy. The tight game, 1.5 minutes left. Everyone's going to play really intense.
4: Mabry. Catch and shoot. She's good.
1: Toronto getting the bucket there. And they beat the Mercury 98-90. TSN with the call, as the Tempo becomes the 5th team in WNBA history with at least 95 points in 3 of their first 5 games in a season. First team to do so within a franchise's first 5 games. Brittany Sykes, 31 points. Mabry had 30. First teammates in WNBA history to each record 30 in a single game during the franchise's first season. First teammates to do it since Asia Wilson and Jackie Young in last year. Only instance in 2025. 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
5: The 2-0. High fly ball, right field. Sanchez back, on the track, at the wall, see ya. A home run from Ben Rice, a 2-run shot, and the Yankees lead 5-3.
6: Well, Ben Rice, we said it's not just the Aaron Judge show anymore. His 16th of the year, some kind of year he is having.
1: Now it's added on the YES Network. Ben Rice, 16th homer of the season alongside Aaron Judge. They become the second duo for the Yankees with 16 homers in the first 50 games of a season. Mantle and Barra did it for the Yankees in 1956. Yankees a 5-4 win over the Blue Jays on Tuesday. Toronto now 3-8 against the AL East this season. They've lost all 5 games in the division on the road. Yankees, meanwhile, have won 11 of their last 12. At home. Brewers and Cubs.
7: 3-1. And Terang, a high fly ball left center field. PCA's back at the track, and it is gone. Bryce Terang, a 2-run blast. There's that insurance the Brewers were looking for.
1: 620 WTMJ. Brewers get the insurance, and they get the win. 5-2 over the Cubs, who've now lost 4 straight, tied for their longest skid of the season. 3-4 game losing streaks for the Cubs in 2026. They're 2-8 in their last 10. Brewers are 10-2 in their last 12. Best record in baseball since May 6th. They move into first place in the NL Central, half game ahead of the Cubs. Athletics putting up double digits on the Angels.
8: Oh, one pitch is drilled down the right field line. That's going to get down. That's a hit. Extra bases rolling into the corner. McNeil has scored. Langler is to third. They're going to wave him around, and he will score. It's become a huge night for Nick Kurtz. 5 RBIs, 3 hits. That's a 2-base hit down the right field line, and an 11-4 lead for the A's.
1: Talk 650 KSTE. It'd be a 14-6 win for the Athletics. Season high 14 runs for the A's as they snap a 3-game losing streak and maintain their lead in the American League West. Nick Kurtz, 3-for-5, a season high 5 RBI. He has reached base safely in 42 consecutive games, longest streak in baseball this season. A's putting up double digits. So do the Rangers.
9: And that brings up Brandon Nimmo. The Nimmo swings and drives one deep to center. That turns McCarthy around. He's still going back. He leaps at the wall, and it's gone. Brandon Nimmo cranks one out of here. His fifth home run of the year, and it's now 7-0 in favor of Texas.
1: Texas goes on to a 10-0 win over the Rockies as they get the shutout, seventh shutout this season, most in Major League Baseball. 10-0 shutout, tied for their largest shutout win over the last three seasons. 105.3 The Fan with the call for the Rockies. 35th time being shut out since 2024, most in baseball over that span. Offense for both the A's and the Rangers as they both put up double digits. It was pitching for Cincinnati.
9: Burns, home of the 0-2. Man, that's exactly what they do. Blew him away with a high heater up and out of the zone. Mundo Sosa chased him up there. 8 strikeouts now for Burns and 4 in a row. Burns has struck out 5 of the last 6 batters he's faced.
1: 700 WLW as the Reds beat the Phillies 4-1. Chase Burns, 9 strikeouts, most in a game without a walk in his career. Burns becoming the first Reds pitcher age 23 or younger with a sub-2 ERA in the first 10 games of the season. Rallying from almost 24 down, that's next. It's ESPN Radio.
0: 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Jordan Alvarez and the Houston Astros roll into Chicago to face Ian Happ and the Cubs. 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
18: Do you remember the shot heard around the world?
17: Sure, it was the shot that started the Revolutionary War with England.
18: I'm thinking about buying a big firearms store not far from there.
17: Why?
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17: Are we going to go to the Old North Bridge where that shot was fired?
18: I've already got tickets.
17: Minuteman National Historic Park?
18: That's where we're headed.
17: Can I look for some Paul Revere silver while we're there?
18: Of course.
19: The best gun shops in America are in Texas, of course.

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1: Dodgers beat the Padres and retake the lead in the NL West. Chiefs wide receiver Rashee Rice has to serve jail time for a probation violation. Jason Kidd is out as coach of the Dallas Mavericks. Cavaliers were this close to a Game 1 win on the road, but the Knicks had something to say about that.
2: Over the last 12 minutes, final 7 minutes of regulation and the 5 minutes of overtime, Knicks outscore the Cavs 44-11.
3: It feels worse than that, Mike.
1: Mike Breen, Richard Jefferson on ESPN. Cavs coming off consecutive 7-game series, opening round against Toronto and then knocking off the top-seeded Pistons in the conference semis. And in game one of the Eastern Conference Finals, they blow a 22-point fourth-quarter lead in New York. Knicks had been resting since closing out their sweep with the Sixers back on May 10th. And from up 22 in the fourth, Cavs lose by 11 in overtime. Cleveland coach Kenny Atkinson.
4: Yeah, you know, if my only regret, and this, you know, this can happen when you get a little fatigue, I think it just stopped moving. I mean, we were pinging the ball all over the place, great ball movement, and then it just got a little stagnant. And I told the guys, I said, we played great basketball the majority of the game, just the ball stuck at the end there a little bit. Got to keep trusting the pass. And then, but I also say we got a ton of great looks that didn't go in. So we'll look at it. I think decisions got to be better, especially when we get fatigued. Sometimes we tend to want to, put our heads down too much. Just got to find the open guy.
1: Ultimately, it's a 115-104 Knicks win in overtime. Jalen Brunson, 38 in the win. Cavs see 29 from Donovan Mitchell. Mitchell, though, made his last shot with just under 8.5 minutes to go in the fourth quarter. How do you move on from that one?
5: I mean, it's no different than playing a solid game in Toronto and R.J. Barrett hits the shot that goes all the way to the top. It's the same. It's one loss. They're bad. We've had some tough ones, but it's one loss. It's not like that loss, you know, gives them two or three games, right? It's one. So we have an opportunity to come back here in 2 days and steal one here, and that's really all it is. You know, if you allow yourself to go down that path, you won't be ready for game 2. So that's pretty much the mindset.
1: It's one loss, but are all losses created equally? To the crew at Inside the NBA, Shaq, Kenny Smith, Charles Barkley.
6: I don't like to get on TV and say people choked, but that was a damn choke job.
7: Oh, what you going to say?
6: I'm going to say it now. I'm very selective when I said it. With the cap, I don't understand.
7: What makes you choke and what makes you lose the game?
6: Okay, so they had a 20-point lead.
8: 22.
6: 22, okay. And they just stopped. They just started going milking the clock, like, you know, like a prevent offense.
9: Not only that, Chuck, I don't think they had great use of timeouts, because, you know, me and Chuck was in this
6: scream timeout, yes.
9: All timeouts, so, you know, they allowed.
6: He let the league go from 20 to like 6, and it never called the timeout. But my problem was, if you go back and looked in the beginning, the ball was moving, everybody was getting wide open shot. You go back and look at the first 6 or 8 minutes of that fourth quarter, they were just going one-on-one. They were, the shot clock was on their back every single time. And Kenny should have called timeout sooner. Listen, like I said,
8: we knew you didn't.
6: I give Brunson a lot of credit. He was fantastic. The other guy shipped in. But that was a damn gag job right there.
10: You tell me from experience, do some losses take more out of you than others? And is this one of those for the Cleveland Cavaliers?
7: Well, when you're in the Western Conference Finals, I wouldn't say it takes more out of you. But you realize
10: when you're
7: that,
10: up 22 in their gym.
7: Yeah, I mean, the only reason, I can only talk from experience. And the experience, you know, actually the guy sitting next to me, we had 2 games where we were up 20 and they beat us both times, the first 2 games of the series. We came back and actually won the series, but and when you say it takes it out of you, it only takes it out of you if you don't feel you got up the correct way. We felt we had played the correct way, and we just couldn't sustain it. We just had to figure out a way to sustain it. But I look at Cleveland. The offense didn't initiate with Donovan Mitchell in the last 8 minutes of the game. It initiated with James Harden and or Merrill and or anyone else. And so now you don't have to double team off the start of the play. So that's why the ball didn't move. So when he was initiating the play, they were double-teaming him off the pick and rolls, which makes the ball move.
9: Yeah. To answer your question, Ernie, when you're a good team and you start off on the road, the goal is to get one on the road. Okay, you're up 22. We know how we got up 22. We lost the game. Can't have your heads down. You have to come back and play well the next game. You see coaches and, you know, the players talking about how they miss shots. So they're upset that they, you know, lost the game, but, you know, they're focusing on shots. They really didn't shoot the ball well in the second half, but you don't really get down on yourself when you're a good team. You're up 22. Fans went crazy in New York. We let one get away. But the goal is to at least get one on the road so they still have another chance to do that in game two.
6: And I disagree with both of them. This was a bad loss because now the Knicks feel like they stole one.
10: At home.
6: At home. They're like, wait a minute, guys. They should have won that game. We got away with one, and now they're going to come out. Like, they hadn't played basketball in all those days. You know they're going to come out. That's all Coach Brown going to talk about the next 48 hours.
7: No, you're saying from a Knicks perspective, but if you were Cleveland.
6: Oh, Cleveland's down.
7: I'm saying I'm still deflated.
6: Cleveland's got to be deflated. Okay. They can say anything they want to. They're going to put on the smooth front. Because, and let me tell you, that next game is huge.
9: After one game?
6: Yeah, no. But I'm saying all losses are not created the same. That was a bad loss.
1: And the Cavs are still in New York ahead of game two, which is coming up Thursday, so they'll be immersed in all of this for the next couple of days. Game two Thursday, game two of the Western Conference Finals tonight. Spurs do take game one on the road in Oklahoma City in double overtime. Every game from here on out, Conference Finals, NBA Finals, is here on ESPN Radio, presented by Gusto. Right now, SportsCenter all night. Cavs were in position to take the series opener on the road. They don't. In the West, Spurs were in position to take the series opener on the road. They do. As for adjustments for the Thunder, ESPN analyst Danny Green.
8: I'm starting with Wemby. Like, you got to find a way to keep him away from the basket. Like, he's getting offensive rebounds, putbacks, dunks. He outscored them because he had dunks and layups. And he only shot two threes. It's easier said than done. Not everybody can do it. Some people can coach it. But, I know people are against putting big men on him, but you got to put a bigger body on him at times.
11: Would you put Chet on him? That's what
8: I would put Chet on
11: about.
8: Some, but, again, you don't want to put somebody – you want to put somebody that wants to be on him. I don't know if Chet wants to guard him. I think Chet rather be weak side and
12: so,
8: block shots.
12: So you're saying Chet's scared?
8: I'm not saying that. I'm just saying he'd rather be weak side. I wouldn't mind putting the small on him, putting Hartenstein on him some, and then Chet in doses. Like, mix it up. You can't give any superstar a steady diet of anything.
12: Yeah.
8: So I'm thinking of the guards did a great job on him for the most part, but it's a second chance rebounds, and that's because he's so close to the rim. You got to have a weak side guy rebounding and helping, you know, not Wemby get the second putback on his original shot.
13: I know I'm a mere person, panelist here, just talking about grown men that are amazing. But there's no way at this level that I would not be, like, if I'm Chet, I'm like, give me Wemby. Give
7: yeah.
13: me him.
7: Yeah.
13: You know, I'll Wemby wants him. In yeah. return, give me Wemby.
7: Yeah.
13: And the help side can come. Caruso's so good with putting his hands on the ball and coming when Wemby turns. Like, let the little guys help you instead of you help the little guys. Because when the little guy is guarding Victor Wembanyama, he's like, I'm going to, respectfully, I'm going to go and camp out on the paint. And then that's forcing Wemby's best version of basketball playing inside and out.
7: Yeah.
13: So he was parked in the paint, and that's the last place you want him.
14: I think the strategy is to have Chet as the secondary defender. Again, uh-huh. Victor comes in to this series. He was shooting 54% in the playoffs coming into this game. He goes 9 of 19 in regulation. I understand in overtime that that's where it got bad, but we just saw they're 5 of 17 on open threes. They go 8 of 17. This is a different story. Victor is 9 of 19. They can live with 9 of 19. They can survive 9 of 19. They can survive 27.
8: I think 9 of 19 is still pretty good, though.
12: But they're not surviving the matchup problems that happen. So when you have a little guard on Wemby, now y'all have to tilt. Your defense has changed. Now you have wide open passes, available-ass passes that should not be available.
14: This is number one defense in the league. They are deployed all over the place.
12: Mm-hmm.
14: Chet definitely has got to play better. There's no doubt at both ends. Chet and Victor are designed to go against each other. That is,
11: for a long time,
14: yes,
11: they've done this.
14: But it is not going to be Russell and Wilt. That's just not going to be the way it is. That's not going to be the way it is. You want to argue that it needs to happen more? I'll give you that. If you want to argue that in overtime...
7: Certain possessions.
14: If they're going to camp down on Shea like they are, they're going to devote 2.5 defenders
11: right.
14: to him, mm-hmm. Chet's got to be better offensively.
1: Brian Windhorst, Sinead Ogumike, Danny Green, as the West seeing Game 2 coming up on Wednesday. SportsCenter all night, ESPN Radio. Coaching change in Dallas. Jason Kidd out as coach of the Mavs after five seasons. The team calling it a mutual decision. Kidd has 4 years, more than $40 million remaining on his contract. He'd been extended during the Mavs' run to the finals in 24, and then again prior to last season when they shot down the Knicks' request to interview Kidd. Sources say Kidd wanted to be promoted to president of basketball ops after GM Nico Harrison was fired in November, but team ownership told him months ago, no. Now Kidd is out. ESPN analyst Kendrick Perkins.
11: Well, this was way past due. This relationship had been run this course. J. Kidd wanted out of Dallas last year once they traded Luka. He's not a coach that's with the rebuilding. He's a coach that wants to win championships. And so when you think about where they're headed, they traded Anthony Davis. Yes, he done an outstanding job for us building up and putting Cooper Flagg in the right position. But J. Kidd is a coach that wants to win now. He is not looking in the near future or looking down the line 5 or 6 years from now. And so he wanted to go his own separate ways, and rightfully so. And I'm going to say this. J. Kidd is just the first domino to fall. I wouldn't be surprised in the next 2 to 3 weeks if we see some more movement in the Mavericks organization for as a guy named Kyrie Irving.
1: Several members of the basketball operations department were also part of Tuesday's house cleaning in Dallas. SportsCenter All Night, ESPN Radio. Football Chiefs receiver Rashee Rice sentenced to serve 30 days in jail after testing positive for marijuana, violation of the terms of his probation. Texas State Attorney's Office saying Rice was ordered to go to jail immediately, part of his original 30-day sentence for third-degree felony of racing and causing bodily injury. ESPN's Peter Schrager.
15: So tally of it all is just disappointing. This is a situation where the young man gets stung here for this thing. So he's got to serve 30 days in jail. He's going to have to spend those 30 days over the next 5 years at some point, but now it's expedited. But, you know, just speaking with people around the league and with sources in Kansas City leading up to the draft and even up till today, this thought that they're going to go get Deebo Samuel or go and make a play for Brandon Ayuk, like, they don't have money. They're tapped out. They don't have the flexibility to go out there and now suddenly entertain calls and start hosting free agent visits. It's almost like this is what we've got. The draft has already passed us by, and we're showing names like Cyrus out. Like, you're going to have to really rely on those young players to make plays. But disappointing, and I don't even know what they expected from Rashee Rice this year based on his availability, whatever else. But this certainly sets them back. There might be some real league disciplinary action again. So at this point, you say it's a slap on the wrist, but it actually could be more than that.
1: Meanwhile, teams going through their offseason workouts this time of year, like the Ravens, although missing on Tuesday, quarterback Lamar Jackson, new Ravens coach Jesse Minter.
16: Lamar's been one of our leaders of the offseason program, and a couple of things going on yesterday and today, and do expect him to be back soon. We've had some great conversations. Know when he's going to be back, and again, I'll probably leave those between me and Lamar.
1: Lamar Jackson not there Tuesday for OTAs. ESPN's Jeremy Fowler.
17: The Ravens are not overly concerned. In fact, Jackson's attendance so far this season has been better than it was a year ago, where he missed several OTA sessions. So they believe he's going to be back soon, that this isn't really a boycott situation. However, when it comes to his contract, they do seem to be in a bit of an impasse because the Ravens wanted this done. They've been clear publicly and privately that they want to extend Jackson, who has 2 years left on his contract. That hasn't happened yet, and I have talked to some people around the league who wonder, does Lamar want to get through this year, go ball out in 2026? The market's going to go up because you have a lot of young quarterbacks next offseason who will be eligible for contract extensions, like the Drake Mays, Jaden Daniels, Caleb Williams. He could up those players with a new deal and up his value. So they're going to have a couple months here between now and camp to try to hammer out a long-term deal for Jackson.
1: League meetings, meanwhile, continuing this week as well. And among the moves, Super Bowl 64, landing in Nashville. Commissioner Roger Goodell.
18: Congratulations to Nashville, not just the Titans, but to the entire community of Nashville. I think our history goes back to the draft in 2019, which was a remarkable event for us, changed the future of the draft. Arguably changed the future of the Titans and the community. And I think this is the next great step in a remarkable football journey and a great community in Nashville. We can't wait to be there. We're happy to officially announce that Minnesota will host the draft in 2028. Again, congratulations to the community, to the Wolf family who worked so hard for this, and the entire Vikings organization.
1: Minnesota gets the draft. Nashville gets Super Bowl 64, 2030. Super Bowl of this coming season, of course, in L.A. It's on ESPN. Then the Super Bowl makes stops in Atlanta and Las Vegas and Nashville. How do you bounce back from that? That's next. SportsCenter All Night continues. It's ESPN Radio.
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1: 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College tournament action on the diamond. SEC baseball tournament seeing Vanderbilt, Tennessee, LSU all advancing with wins in their opening games. Ditto for Missouri, which gets its first win in the SEC tournament since 2017. On the big diamond, the big league diamond, White Sox, a 2-1 win over the Mariners. Chicago's won 8 of its last 10.
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0: Number 5.
1: Red Sox picking up a win in Kansas City. Jarren Duran going yard for the first time this month. WEEI.
3: Pitch is ripped high and deep down the right field line. If it's fair, it's out of here. It is fair and gone. 3-run homer for Duran. The Red Sox erupt in the ninth, and it is 6-1 in Kansas City.
0: Number 4.
1: To Arizona. Diamondbacks ending things with one swing. 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
4: Here's the 1-0. And Marte swings. High drive. Left field. Game. Set. Match.
5: Unbelievable. Marte's still working his way towards first base. He is fired up.
0: Number 3.
1: Hitting a big 3. Not just.

0: Just reserved for the ballpark. There were a couple in New York as the Knicks staged that massive comeback in game one against the Cavs.
1: Brunson gets it at the midcourt line.
2: I think you've got to start trapping him, Dave. Like, he's beating you single-handedly.
1: Going against Harden, behind the back dribble, fires a three from the right side. You bet! Jalen Brunson can't be stopped right now. It's a five-point game with 3.5 to go.
3: Number two.
0: Back to baseball. Washington rallies to beat the Mets. Getting a rarity in the process. Our buddy Dave Jagler on the Nationals Radio Network.
4: Set for McClain. Here's the pitch. Swing a fly ball deep left center field. Chasing back Taylor to the warning track. He will leap. Morabito leaps and it's off his glove. They don't know where it is. This might be an inside the park home run. Three runs have scored. One has circled the bases. The throw home is not in time. One with a head first slide has it inside the park. Grand slam home run. He brings them all in, including himself. They're going crazy here at Nationals Park. It's now 5-4 New York.
3: Number one.
0: We heard the three-run walk-off that happened in Arizona. That was in the ninth inning. In St. Louis, an extra inning blast to send folks home. Cardinals Radio Network.
5: Montgomery working from the stretch. The pitch to Herrera is hit deep to left field. Herrera has just won it with a walk-off big fly into the Pirates bullpen. And the crowd is going nuts here at Busch Stadium.
0: The fourth of their four homers on Tuesday. There was also the Knicks rally. They win in overtime as well. From about the eight-minute mark of the fourth quarter and through overtime, Donovan Mitchell and James Harden had 3 points, a combined 1-for-10 shooting, missing all 5 3-point attempts. ESPN analyst Kendrick Perkins.
6: Well, one, you got to give a lot of credit to Mike Brown because this new offensive system that he's put in, especially, you know, at the start of the Atlanta series where Carl Anthony Towns is running that point forward, you have so much spacing, right? Mm-hmm. And that allows Jalen Brunson to go to work and get those isolations. And it's hard to send a double team because now they have so much spacing and they have so much shooting on the floor, especially with Carl Anthony Towns. But then they hung their hats on the defensive side of the basketball, right? We give a lot of credit to the Knicks for being a good offensive team, but they've been great this postseason defensively, and I got to tip my hat to them because they've been getting stops when they need to get stops, and they've been hanging their hats on the defensive side.
7: You're down 22, and they can't make a bucket, man. When you're on the right side of it, it feels great, but Cleveland could just – I can't imagine what that feeling is like. When did you think it could happen?
6: Well, the biggest thing is when you're on the road, you want to keep the crowd out of the game. And once we saw the crowd get rowdy – and all of a sudden, you started to see the energy in the arena and the guys on the floor started to get life. You knew that they had an opportunity to win that basketball game. And all of a sudden, you know role players, Landry Shamet, yep, they play better at home. And we started to see Mikal Bridges. He got stops. He got timely buckets, hitting big-time threes along with Big Body Brunson, do what he does best. And that's been one of the best closers in the game.
7: They went after Harden, didn't they?
6: Oh, I was waiting on that. Again, when the pressure is on, we watch Harden and the Cleveland Cavaliers fold like clean sheets. And I got to give a lot of blame to Harden and Kenny Atkinson. One, for having Harden on the floor. Like, he was a defensive liability for them all in that fourth quarter.
0: Brunson hitting 7 of 8 shots in the fourth quarter in overtime when defended by James Harden. Harden after the loss.
8: James, where's the team's mentality after a game like this? Obviously, you're going to lose games in the postseason, but to be up so big, so late, how is it harder to flush a game like this?
9: No, you know, we're a super confident team. You know, obviously, we understand, you know, we literally let one slip away, but, you know, we got a lot of positives out of this game, you know what I mean? So we just watched them, figure out what we can correct, and, you know, put an entire game together.
0: Harden 15 points on 5 of 16 shooting and 6 turnovers. Cavs 0-6 this postseason when he has more turnovers than made shots. 8-1 when he has more shots than turnovers. Cavs are now 2-7 on the road this postseason. The two wins coming at Detroit in the conference semis. Knicks take game 1 of the conference finals. They'll host game 2 Thursday. Western Conference Finals playing game 2 tonight in Oklahoma City. More reaction to the East coming up next. SportsCenter All Night continues. It's ESPN Radio.
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3: 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Game one of the NBA's Eastern Conference Finals tips off.
1: Brunson drives right side, gets all the way to the basket. Reverse layup good on the left side of the rim. And the Knicks take the lead. 14-13, a timeout on the floor.
3: The Dallas Mavericks are on the search for a new head man.
21: This is the front office and the ownership group of the Dallas Mavericks saying, you know what? Anything that was attached to Luka, we are detaching from this organization.
3: How do the Thunder bounce back after a game one loss?
22: Say Gilgeous Alexander is not going to wait for the game to come to him. 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Things don't change in game two.
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23: The pitch to Michael. Swung on, drilled to deep center on the Georgia Lottery home run jackpot inning. That ball is gone. Tie game, Michael Harris.
24: Max, we're going to get this out of the way before we go any further. 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So did you hear what the Chuckster said? Were you told what the Chuckster said?
25: I just said, that's a good-looking man right there. 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
0: 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Conference finals underway in the NBA this week. Monday, the West came out of the gates with a classic Game 1 for Spurs and Thunder. San Antonio getting 41 from Victor Wembanyama in that double overtime win on the road. Tuesday in the East, the conference says, hold my beer. Game 1, Cavs, Knicks at Madison Square Garden. We'll just jump right to the fourth quarter.
2: Front court, left side, Schroeder shovels to Wade. Schroeder has it back. Mitchell, right side, a three is up. It's good! It is 92-71 Cleveland at the eight-minute mark.
0: Cavaliers dominating on the road and in control. They went to the fourth quarter with a 14-point lead, extended it to 22 with less than 8 minutes to go. According to ESPN Analytics, at that point, the Knicks were looking at a 0.1% win probability.
4: So you're telling me there's a chance.
0: Down 22 in the fourth. Not much of a chance, but yeah, there's a chance.
2: Top of the circle, Brunson drive. Stops 12-footer up. Good for Brunson. It's 94-84 with 4:45 left. Brunson gets it at the midcourt line.
5: I think you've got to start trapping him, Dave. Like, he's beating you single-handedly.
2: Going against Harden. Behind the back dribble. Fires a three from the right side. You bet! Can't be stopped right now. It's a five-point game with 3.5 to go. And Obi straight on, throws to the right wing. Shamet puts it up. And it falls. It hit the rim twice. It dropped in to tie it up at 99 with 40 seconds left.
0: Knicks all the way back from down 22. Cavs would retake the lead, but Brunson again.
2: Brunson right side. 23 seconds left. Drives, gets past Harden. Floater off the backboard is good. Is tied again with 101 with 19 seconds left.
0: Monday, Spurs and Thunder went to overtime, tied at 101. Tuesday, Cavs and Knicks go to overtime, tied at 101.
2: Brunson with the basketball, defended by Harden. Let's see if he looks to take him to the goal again. He'll back away to the midcourt stripe, puts it on the floor, gets past him easily. Middle of the lane, floater, of course! Brunson again, 36 for Brunson, destroying James Harden. And Towns gets it across to Brunson, left side, swing to the right wing. Shamet puts it up, hits a three. It's a 9-point Knick lead with a minute 49 to go in overtime. The Knicks come storming back in the largest playoff comeback win since 1970. They go from trailing by 22 to winning by 11 in overtime, 115-104.
0: Knicks entering Tuesday. They knew the teams trailing by at least 22 in the fourth quarter of a playoff game were 1-594. But the Knicks outscore the Cavs 44-11 over the final 12 minutes and 49 seconds of the game. Fourth quarter and overtime. And they win it 115-104. Holding serve on their own court for game one. Jalen Brunson, 38 points, 15 of 29 from the floor. He spoke with our Lisa Salters.
5: Jalen, you guys were down 22 points with 7:40 to go. Just how did you guys get this one back?
6: Find a way. I don't have an answer for you.
5: 40, you guys outscored them since that point, 44-11. That's the last seven and a half in the fourth quarter and overtime. Just what was different? What started working for you guys?
6: We got some stops. We kept fighting, kept believing. Just kept chipping away. You know, they were playing great basketball, and we just found a way. I really don't have an answer.
5: I mean, once again, you put the team on your back in that fourth quarter to get the game to overtime. You went on your own personal run. Just what was that feeling like for you when you were in that zone?
6: I'll realize after the fact. But I'm just happy we found a way to win. We kept believing in each other, taking the stops, kept running. My teammates got to believe in me, my coaches. It's all credit to them.
5: I know it's the first one to four, and this is one game, and you like to keep it right here. But what does a comeback win like this, what can it do for a team?
6: We can still learn from a win. We didn't play our best, obviously, until the end. But we can still learn from a win. We got a lot of work to do.
0: Jim, and Brunson had 24 points in the second half in overtime, including 11 straight for the Knicks in the fourth quarter as they rally for the win. Cavs are now 28-2 this season when entering the fourth quarter with a double-digit lead. Both of the losses to the Knicks. Game one of the Eastern Conference Finals goes to the Knicks. We heard it right here, NBA on ESPN Radio. Dave Pasch, Doris Burke have the call. Back to Madison Square Garden. Dave?
7: Thank you, Jay. One of the greatest come-from-behind wins in the history of the NBA playoffs as the Knicks trailed by 22 in the fourth and win by 11 in overtime. How do you put this one in perspective, Doris, what we witnessed here tonight from the Knicks and in particular from Jalen Brunson?
5: You know, when you think of dynamic middle-of-the-floor players in the modern era of NBA basketball, you think LeBron James, you think Giannis Antetokounmpo, and it's all about their size and athleticism, physicality and strength. You do not necessarily think about Jalen Brunson as a dynamic middle-of-the-floor player. But tonight, this game swung on his ability to stay balanced emotionally, keep working the game, and then finally, in the fourth quarter, that young man who's all NBA and turned himself into a legit one of the best players in the game, took command on a variety of shots. Driving left, driving right, getting to the mid-range, using footwork, the three-pointer. He just was so patient all night. And then when the doubles came, getting off the ball, letting the game come to him. Just a special performance, and again, Dave, the Knicks' fourth quarter defense was at a different level entirely. They have been the second best defense in the playoffs, and I thought it showed in the fourth quarter. And the Cavaliers, boy, you had a 22-point edge. You said it leading up to the game. This team has been criticized for at times being soft. Well, you just wilted under extraordinary pressure here, and now I've got to find your footing in the next 48 hours.
7: I was going to ask you about that because you could look at this one of two ways. If you're Cleveland, you'd say, you know what? We were exhausted. Back-to-back seven-game series. No breaks. We came in here and had a big lead, and we did not close it out, but we should feel good that we can compete with this team. Or you could say, we blew it. We had an opportunity to take game one, and we did something we've done a lot this year. We were not strong when we needed to be strong.
5: Tonight gave evidence to me that the competitive toughness of the New York Knicks is worthy of the position they now occupy. 1-0 with a chance to go up 2-0 on Thursday night. If you are the Cleveland Cavaliers, you believe that the force you played with and the toughness that you showed in winning two game sevens, including a dominant one on the road against Detroit, to get here, you've got to find that team again. And you do that by playing with extraordinary force and putting today in the rearview mirror. It doesn't matter. It's time. It's on to the next in the NBA. Cavs have got to find a way.
7: Final score, Knicks 115, the Cavs 104 in overtime. For Doris Burke, I'm Dave Pasch right here in your home for the NBA, ESPN Radio, and the ESPN app. Now let's go back to Jay Reynolds in the studio.
0: All right, Dave, the Cavs losing in overtime. Donovan Mitchell, 29 points, made his last shot with 8 minutes and 19 seconds to go in the fourth quarter.
8: We didn't close it out. We got to clean up on film and go from there. It's one loss. I don't know if y'all can y'all hear me. It's one loss. It's a bad loss, but all we can do is go back and watch the film and fix it. It's one game. We could have lost by 40. Still would have been 1-0. So we just watched the film. We played, you know, pretty solid for three quarters or so. We'll make adjustments and go from there.
0: Cavs had the lead, and a big lead, but Knicks rally and take the series opener at home. Game two Thursday. Wednesday, game two of the Western Conference Finals. Spurs opening the series with a win Monday in game one in Oklahoma City. Victor Wembanyama, 41 points, 24 rebounds in that win. Shai Gilgeous-Alexander fresh off winning his second straight MVP, 24 points in the loss, missing 16 of his 23 shots from the floor. ESPN's Tim McMahon.
9: SGA held up that MVP trophy during the pregame ceremony. He holds himself to that standards. He put it real plain and simple. I've got to be better, especially against a team of this caliber. And it is not, it's a lot easier said than done. Victor Wembanyama deserves a ton of credit for SGA's struggles, in addition to the point of attack defenders, but especially with Wimby. Your SGA says attacking him, you have to be smart. You have to be patient, but you also have to be aggressive. You can't be timid. You can't go in there scared. That's when, as he said, the Spurs are really able to put a stranglehold on the game. So they're trying to figure out pathways to create cracks for him, how to attack him. But again, you have to be aggressive. You have to, he has to play his game and not allow Wimby to dictate.
5: This isn't the first time, right, that Oklahoma City has lost a game one, even at home, right? I'm thinking the Nuggets, right? They stole the first game of the conference semifinals, and then the Pacers in game one of the finals last year. What can they draw maybe even from those experiences to try to even up this series?
9: Yeah, they're not comfortable in this situation, but they are confident. It is familiar territory. And this team takes a ton of pride in, as Mark Dagenault said, its ability to problem solve throughout the course of a playoff series. Now, obviously, look, the Spurs and Wimby present different levels of problems. But again, they believe they get better throughout the course of a series. They believe, you know, you get stuff on film, they can figure things out. And a big part of that is Shai Gilgeous-Alexander's proven himself in this department. You mentioned game one loss to the Nuggets, game one loss to the Pacers. In both of those game twos after that, he had 34 points, 8 assists, was extremely efficient, and led OKC to win. So they've been there, they've done that. Now they've got to do it against a 62-win Spurs team with a talent unlike anything that we've seen before.
0: Game two tonight in Oklahoma City. Thunder looking to earn a split of the first two on their home court and pull even in the series. We'll have it tonight. Coverage 8 o'clock Eastern here on ESPN Radio and the ESPN app. Right now, SportsCenter all night to the Diamond in St. Louis. Pirates trailed 6-4 in the ninth. They rally and force extra innings. And in the 10th, with the game tied at 6.
10: The winning run is at third base. Montgomery working from the stretch. The pitch to Herrera is hit deep to left field. Herrera has just won it with a walk-off big fly into the Pirates bullpen. And the crowd is going nuts here at Busch Stadium. A three-run home run for Herrera, his fifth of the year. And everybody waiting to meet him at home plate. And the celebration is beginning. The hopping going on at home plate.
0: Cardinals Radio Network, 9-6 the final in 10. Herrera with his first career walk-off hit. Fifth walk-off win this season for the Cardinals. Second most behind the Cubs, who have 6 walk-off in St. Louis. They needed 10 innings to do it. In Arizona, Diamondbacks take care of it in regulation.
11: Here's the 1-0. And Marte swings. High drive. Left field. Game. Set.
12: Unbelievable. Marte's still working his way towards first base. He is fired up.
0: Arizona Sports 98-7. Marte, game-winning 3-run homer with 2 outs in the ninth to beat the Giants 5-3. Arizona trail 3-1 going to the ninth. Adrian Del Castillo had a 2-out RBI single that cut the deficit to 3-2. Then a catcher's interference call, and the Diamondbacks wind up with the win. Arizona goes for the 3-game sweep on Wednesday. You know, you got to be quick to get an inside the park home run. For a grand slam, you got to have 3 quick guys in front of you.
11: Set for McClain. Here's the pitch. Swing a fly ball deep left center field. Chasing back Taylor to the warning track. He will leap. Morabito leaps and it's off his glove. They don't know where it is. This might be an inside the park home run. 3 runs have scored. 1 is circling the bases. The throw home is not in time. 1 with a hit first slide. Has an inside the park grand slam home run. He brings them all in, including himself. They're going crazy here at Nationals Park. It's now 5-4 New York.
0: Nationals Radio Network. Nationals continue to rally. They beat the Mets 9-6. Nationals joining the Diamondbacks as only teams with multiple wins this season in games where they trailed by at least 5. Nats beat the Mets on Tuesday. Dodgers and Padres.
13: Freeman swings and hits one high in the air to deep right field. This game is tied. Freddie Freeman with his second home run of the game. And now we got a brand new game tied at 4.
0: And it would ultimately be the Dodgers game. A 5-4 win over the Padres. AM 570 LA Sports. Dodgers have won 6 of their last 7. And with the win, they move back into first place in the NL West by a half game over those Padres, who have their 4-game win streak come to an end. They are now 11-6 in divisional games this season. Down to the final 4, getting underway on Wednesday. That's next. SportsCenter all night. 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
1: 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Hockey returns to the ice on Wednesday. Golden Knights, Avs from Denver, Western Conference Final. Avs are 8-1 in their 9 postseason games. Hurricanes are 8-0. They have swept through the first 2 rounds of the Stanley Cup playoffs, and they open up with Montreal on Thursday in the Eastern Conference. ESPN analyst TJ Oshie.
2: At this point in the playoffs, I'm not going to put anyone in front of Colorado. When they are on their game, I don't think anyone else looks like them. They just have a way of absolutely dominating and coming at you with their entire lineup. Carolina, I've even said from the beginning, they weren't even in my top 5 power rankings coming into the playoffs, and only because I played against these guys, I know how they play, and it seems like they play a playoff-style game all year, and I get worried about them getting a little bit tired. Well, now they have a potential of having 10-plus days off. They've won 8 games in a row. They haven't lost yet. So now they have to win me over. Also, Rod Brind'Amour, who I respect a ton as a player and as a coach, obviously is very good at getting through his message through to his team. Everyone plays the same. You hear their best players talking about checking for chances. How many offensive players, top offensive players in the league, do you hear talking like that? Not many. And so Rod does a great job with those guys. And that right now, I think they're absolutely, in my eyes, the favorite in the East, but I just can't put them over Colorado just yet.
1: Final four in the NHL and game one coming up on Wednesday. WNBA, Tempo and Mercury.
3: It's getting physical out there. It's getting chippy. The tight game, 1.5 minutes left. Everyone's going to play really intense.
4: Mabry. Catch and shoot. She's good.
1: Toronto getting the bucket there. And they beat the Mercury 98-90. TSN with the call as the Tempo becomes the 5th team in WNBA history with at least 95 points in 3 of their first 5 games in a season. First team to do so within a franchise's first 5 games. Brittany Sykes, 31 points. Mabry had 30. First teammates in WNBA history to each record 30 in a single game during the franchise's first season. First teammates to do it since Asia Wilson and Jackie Young in last year. Only instance in 2025. 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
5: The 2-0. High fly ball, right field. Sanchez back. On the track, at the wall, see ya. A home run from Ben Rice. A 2-run shot. And the Yankees lead 5-3.
6: Well, Ben Rice, we said it's not just the Aaron Judge show anymore. His 16th of the year. Some kind of year he is having.
1: So it's out on the YES Network. Ben Rice, 16th homer of the season alongside Aaron Judge. They become the second duo for the Yankees with 16 homers in the first 50 games of a season. Mantle and Barrett did it for the Yankees in 1956. Yankees a 5-4 win over the Blue Jays on Tuesday. Toronto now 3-8 against the AL East this season. They've lost all 5 games in the division on the road. Yankees, meanwhile, have won 11 of their last 12. At home. Brewers and Cubs.
7: 3-1. And Turang, a high fly ball left center field. PCA's back at the track, and it is gone. Bryce Turang, a 2-run blast. There's that insurance the Brewers were looking for.
1: 620 WTMJ. Brewers get the insurance, and they get the win. 5-2 over the Cubs, who've now lost 4 straight, tied for their longest skid of the season. 3 4 game losing streaks for the Cubs in 2026. They're 2-8 in their last 10. Brewers are 10-2 in their last 12. Best record in baseball since May 6th. They move into first place in the NL Central, half game ahead of the Cubs. Athletics putting up double digits on the Angels.
8: Oh, one pitch is drilled down the right field line. That's going to get down. That's a hit. Extra bases rolling into the corner. McNeil has scored. Langler is to third. They're going to wave him around, and he will score. It's become a huge night for Nick Kurtz. 5 RBIs, 3 hits. That's a 2-base hit down the right field line, and an 11-4 lead for the A's.
1: Talk 650 KSTE. It'd be a 14-6 win for the Athletics. Season high 14 runs for the A's as they snap a 3-game losing streak and maintain their lead in the American League West. Nick Kurtz, 3-for-5, a season high 5 RBI. He has reached base safely in 42 consecutive games, longest streak in baseball this season. A's putting up double digits. So do the Rangers.
9: And that brings up Brandon Nimmo. And Nimmo swings and drives one deep to center. That turns McCarthy around. He's still going back. He leaps at the wall, and it's gone. Brandon Nimmo cranks one out of here. His fifth home run of the year, and it's now 7-0 in favor of Texas.
1: Texas goes on to a 10-0 win over the Rockies as they get the shutout, seventh shutout this season, most in Major League Baseball, 10-0 shutout, tied for their largest shutout win over the last three seasons. 105.3 The Fan with the call for the Rockies, 35th time being shut out since 2024, most in baseball over that span. Offense for both the A's and the Rangers as they both put up double digits. It was pitching for Cincinnati.
9: Burns, home of the 0-2. Man, that's exactly what they do. Blew him away with a high heater up and out of the zone. Mundo Sosa chased him up there. 8 strikeouts now for Burns and 4 in a row. Burns has struck out 5 of the last 6 batters he's faced.
1: 700 WLW as the Reds beat the Phillies 4-1. Chase Burns, 9 strikeouts, most in a game without a walk in his career. Burns becoming the first Reds pitcher age 23 or younger with a sub-2 ERA in the first 10 games of the season.
0: The traditions. The rivalries. Drama.
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22: I'm gonna fight it. I'm gonna survive. There's no way I'm gonna let this take over me.
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1: Dodgers beat the Padres and retake the lead in the NL West. Chiefs wide receiver Rashee Rice has to serve jail time for a probation violation. Jason Kidd is out as coach of the Dallas Mavericks. Cavaliers were this close to a Game 1 win on the road, but the Knicks had something to say about that.
2: Over the last 12 minutes, final 7 minutes of regulation and the 5 minutes of overtime, Knicks outscore the Cavs 44-11.
3: It feels worse than that, Mike.
1: Mike Breen, Richard Jefferson on ESPN. Cavs coming off consecutive 7-game series, opening round against Toronto and then knocking off the top-seeded Pistons in the conference semis. And in Game 1 of the Eastern Conference Finals, they blow a 22-point fourth-quarter lead in New York. Knicks had been resting since closing out their sweep with the Sixers back on May 10th. And from up 22 in the fourth, Cavs lose by 11 in overtime. Cleveland coach Kenny Atkinson.
4: Yeah, you know, if my only regret, and this, you know, this can happen when you get a little fatigue, I think it just stopped moving. I mean, we were pinging the ball all over the place, great ball movement, and then it just got a little stagnant. And I told the guys, I said, we played great basketball the majority of the game. Just the ball stuck at the end there a little bit. Got to keep trusting the pass. And then, but I also say we got a ton of great looks that didn't go in. So we'll look at it. I think decisions got to be better, especially when we get fatigued. Sometimes we, you know, we tend to want to, put our heads down too much. Just got to find the open guy.
1: Ultimately, it's a 115-104 Knicks win in overtime. Jalen Brunson, 38 in the win. Cavs see 29 from Donovan Mitchell. Mitchell, though, made his last shot with just under 8.5 minutes to go in the fourth quarter. How do you move on from that one?
5: I mean, it's no different than playing a solid game in Toronto and R.J. Barrett hits the shot that goes all the way to the top. It's the same. It's one loss. They're bad. We've had some tough ones, but it's one loss. It's not like that loss, you know, gives them two or three games, right? It's one. So we have an opportunity to come back here in 2 days and steal one here, and that's really all it is. You know, if you allow yourself to go down that path, you won't be ready for game two. So that's pretty much the mindset.
1: It's one loss, but are all losses created equally? To the crew at Inside the NBA, Shaq, Kenny Smith, Charles Barkley.
6: I don't like to get on TV and say people choked, but that was a damn choke job.
7: Oh, what you going to say?
6: I'm going to say it now. I'm very selective when I say that. What the cap? I don't understand.
7: What makes you choke and what makes you lose the game?
6: Okay, so they had a 20-point lead.
8: 22.
6: 22, okay. And they just stopped. They just started going milking the clock, like, you know, like a prevent offense.
9: Not only that, Chuck, I don't think they had great use of timeouts because, you know, me and Chuck was in this
6: scream timeout, yes.
9: All timeouts, so, you know, they allowed.
6: He let the league go from 20 to like six, and it never called the timeout. But my problem was, if you go back and looked in the beginning, the ball was moving. Everybody was getting wide open shot. You go back and look at the first 6 or 8 minutes of that fourth quarter, they were just going one-on-one. They were the shot clock was on their back every single time. And Kenny should have called timeout sooner. That listen, like I said,
8: we knew you didn't.
6: I give Brunson a lot of credit. He was fantastic. The other guy shipped in. But that was a damn gag job right there.
10: You tell me from experience, do some losses take more out of you than others? And is this one of those for the Cleveland Cavaliers?
6: Well, when you're in the Western Conference Finals, I wouldn't say it takes more out of you. But you realize
10: when you're
6: that,
10: up 22 in their gym.
6: Yeah, I mean, the only reason I can only talk from experience. And the experience, you know, actually the guy sitting next to me, we had two games where we were up 20 and they beat us both times, the first two games of the series. We came back and actually won the series, but when you say it takes it out of you, it only takes it out of you if you don't feel you got up the correct way. We felt we had played the correct way and we just couldn't sustain it. We just had to figure out a way to sustain it. But I look at Cleveland, the offense didn't initiate with Donovan Mitchell in the last 8 minutes of the game. It initiated with James Harden and or Merrill and or anyone else. And so now you don't have to double team off the start of the play. So that's why the ball didn't move. So when he was initiating the play, they were double-teaming him off the pick and rolls, which makes the ball move.
9: Yeah. To answer your question, Ernie, when you're a good team and you start off on the road, the goal is to get one on the road. Okay, you're up 22. We know how we got up 22. We lost the game. Can't have your heads down. You have to come back and play well the next game. You see coaches and, you know, the players talking about how they miss shots. So they're upset that they, you know, lost the game, but, you know, they're focusing on shots. They really didn't shoot the ball well in the second half, but you don't really get down on yourself when you're a good team. You're up 22. Fans went crazy in New York. We let one get away. But the goal is to at least get one on the road so they still have another chance to do that in game two.
8: And I disagree with both of them. This was a bad loss because now the Knicks feel like they stole one.
10: At home.
8: At home. They like, wait a minute, guys. They should have won that game. We got away with one, and now they're going to come out. Like, they hadn't played basketball in all those days. You know they're going to come out. That's all Coach Brown going to talk about the next 48 hours.
6: No, you're saying from a Knicks perspective, but if you were Cleveland.
8: Oh, Cleveland's down.
6: I'm saying I'm still deflated?
8: Cleveland's got to be deflated. Okay. They can say anything they want to. They're going to put on the smooth front. And let me tell you, that next game is huge.
9: After one game?
8: Yeah, no. But I'm saying all losses are not created the same. That was a bad loss.
1: And the Cavs are still in New York ahead of game two, which is coming up Thursday, so they'll be immersed in all of this for the next couple of days. Game two Thursday, game two of the Western Conference Finals tonight. Spurs do take game one on the road in Oklahoma City in double overtime. Every game from here on out, Conference Finals, NBA Finals, is here on ESPN Radio, presented by Gusto. Right now, SportsCenter all night. Cavs were in position to take the series opener on the road. They don't in the West. Spurs were in position to take the series opener on the road. They do. As for adjustments for the Thunder, ESPN analyst Danny Green.
11: I'm starting with Wemby. Like, you got to find a way to keep him away from the basket. Like, he's getting offensive rebounds, putbacks, dunks. He outscored them because he had dunks and layups. And he only shot two threes. It's easier said than done. Not everybody can do it. Some people can coach it. But, I know people are against putting big men on him, but you got to put a bigger body on him at times.
12: Would you put Chet on him?
11: You want to put somebody that wants to be on him. I don't know if Chet wants to guard him. I think Chet rather be weak side and block shots.
13: So you saying Chet's scared?
11: I'm not saying that. I'm just saying he'd rather be weak side. I wouldn't mind putting the small on him, putting Hartenstein on him some, and then Chet in doses. Like, mix it up. You can't give any superstar a steady diet of anything.
13: Yeah.
11: So I'm thinking of the guards did a great job on him on the most part, but it's the second chance rebounds, and that's because he's so close to the rim. You got to have a weak side guy rebounding and helping, you know, not Wemby get the second put back on his original shot.
14: I know I'm a mere person, panelist here, just talking about grown men that are amazing, but there's no way at this level that I would not be, like, if I'm Chet, I'm like, give me Wemby. Give
13: me
14: him.
13: Yeah.
14: You know, Wemby wants him. In return, give me Wemby.
13: Yeah.
14: And the help side can come. Caruso's so good with putting his hands on the ball and coming when Wemby turns. Like, let the little guys help you instead of you help the little guys. Because when the little guy is guarding Victor Wembanyama, he's like, I'm going to, respectfully, I'm going to go and camp out on the paint. And then that's forcing Wemby's best version of basketball playing inside and out.
13: Yeah.
14: So he was parked in the paint, and that's the last place you want him.
15: I think the strategy is to have Chet as the secondary defender. Again, Victor comes in to this series. He was shooting 54% in the playoffs coming into this game. He goes 9 of 19 in regulation. I understand in overtime that that's where it got bad, but we just saw they're 5 of 17 on open threes. They go 8 of 17. This is a different story. Victor is 9 of 19. They can live with 9 of 19. They can survive 9 of 19. They can survive 27.
11: I think 9 of 19 is still
13: surviving,
11: pretty good,
13: though. But they're not surviving the matchup problems that happen. So when you have a little guard on Wemby, now y'all have to tilt. Your defense has changed. Now you have wide open passes, available-ass passes that should not be available.
15: This is number one defense in the league. They are deployed all over the place.
13: Mm-hmm.
15: Chet definitely has got to play better. There's no doubt at both ends. Chet and Victor are designed to go against each other. That is,
12: for a long time,
15: yes,
12: they've done this.
15: But it is not going to be Russell and Wilt. That's just not going to be the way it is. That's not going to be the way it is. You want to argue that it needs to happen more? I'll give you that. If you want to argue that in overtime...
16: Certain possessions.
15: If they're going to camp down on Shea like they are, they're going to devote 2.5 defenders to him, Chet's got to be better offensively.
1: Brian Windhorst, Shanae Ogumike, Danny Green, as the West seeing Game 2 coming up on Wednesday. SportsCenter all night, ESPN Radio. Coaching change in Dallas. Jason Kidd out as coach of the Mavs after five seasons. The team calling it a mutual decision. Kidd has 4 years, more than $40 million remaining on his contract. He'd been extended during the Mavs' run to the finals in 24, and then again prior to last season when they shot down the Knicks' request to interview Kidd. Sources say Kidd wanted to be promoted to president of basketball ops after GM Nico Harrison was fired in November, but team ownership told him months ago, no. Now Kidd is out. ESPN analyst Kendrick Perkins.
12: Well, this was way past due. This relationship had been running this course. J. Kidd wanted out of Dallas last year once they traded Luka. He's not a coach that's with the rebuilding. He's a coach that wants to win championships. And so when you think about where they're headed, they traded Anthony Davis. Yes, he done an outstanding job for us building up and putting Cooper Flagg in the right position. But J. Kidd is a coach that wants to win now. He is not looking in the near future or looking down the line 5 or 6 years from now. And so he wanted to go his own separate ways, and rightfully so. And I'm going to say this. J. Kidd is just the first domino to fall. I wouldn't be surprised in the next 2 to 3 weeks if we see some more movement in the Mavericks organization for us a guy named Kyrie Irving.
1: Several members of the basketball operations department were also part of Tuesday's house cleaning in Dallas. SportsCenter All Night, ESPN Radio. Football Chiefs receiver Rashee Rice sentenced to serve 30 days in jail after testing positive for marijuana, violation of the terms of his probation. Texas State Attorney's Office saying Rice was ordered to go to jail immediately, part of his original 30-day sentence for third-degree felony of racing and causing bodily injury. ESPN's Peter Schrager.
17: Totality of it all is just disappointing. This is a situation where the young man gets stung here for this thing. So he's got to serve 30 days in jail. He's going to have to spend those 30 days over the next 5 years at some point, but now it's expedited. But, you know, just speaking with people around the league and with sources in Kansas City leading up to the draft and even up till today, this thought that they're going to go get Deebo Samuel or go and make a play for Brandon Ayuk, like, they don't have money. They're tapped out. They don't have the flexibility to go out there and now suddenly entertain calls and start hosting free agent visits. It's almost like this is what we've got. The draft has already passed us by, and we're showing names like Cyrus out. Like, you're going to have to really rely on those young players to make plays. But disappointing, and I don't even know what they expected from Rashee Rice this year based on his availability, whatever else. But this certainly sets them back. There might be some real league disciplinary action again. So at this point, you say it's a slap on the wrist, but it actually could be more than that.
1: Meanwhile, teams going through their offseason workouts this time of year, like the Ravens, although missing on Tuesday, quarterback Lamar Jackson, new Ravens coach Jesse Minter.
18: Lamar's been one of our leaders of the offseason program, and a couple things going on yesterday and today, and do expect him to be back soon. We've had some great conversations. Know when he's going to be back, and again, I'll probably leave those between me and Lamar.
1: Lamar Jackson not there Tuesday for OTAs. ESPN's Jeremy Fowler.
19: The Ravens are not overly concerned. In fact, Jackson's attendance so far this season has been better than it was a year ago, where he missed several OTA sessions. So they believe he's going to be back soon, that this isn't really a boycott situation. However, when it comes to his contract, they do seem to be in a bit of an impasse because the Ravens wanted this done. They've been clear publicly and privately that they want to extend Jackson, who has 2 years left on his contract. That hasn't happened yet. And I have talked to some people around the league who wonder, does Lamar want to get through this year, go ball out in 2026? The market's going to go up because you have a lot of young quarterbacks next offseason who will be eligible for contract extensions, like the Drake Mays, Jaden Daniels, Caleb Williams. He could up those players with a new deal and up his value. So they're going to have a couple months here between now and camp to try to hammer out a long-term deal for Jackson.
1: League meetings, meanwhile, continuing this week as well. And among the moves, Super Bowl 64. Landing in Nashville, Commissioner Roger Goodell.
20: Congratulations to Nashville, not just the Titans, but to the entire community of Nashville. I think our history goes back to the draft in 2019, which was a remarkable event for us, changed the future of the draft, arguably changed the future of the Titans and the community. And I think this is the next great step in a remarkable football journey and a great community in Nashville. We can't wait to be there. We're happy to officially announce that Minnesota will host the draft in 2028. Again, congratulations to the community, to the Wolf family who worked so hard for this, and the entire Vikings organization.
1: Minnesota gets the draft. Nashville gets Super Bowl 64, 2030. Super Bowl of this coming season, of course, in L.A. It's on ESPN. Then the Super Bowl makes stops in Atlanta and Las Vegas and Nashville. How do you bounce back from that? That's next. SportsCenter All Night continues. It's ESPN Radio.
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22: Remember Joel Embiid wanted to play at one point? 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
6: The road to the NBA Finals ends here. 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The Cavs eye another upset. While the Knicks carry the dreams of all of New York. 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
1: 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College tournament action on the diamond. SEC baseball tournament seeing Vanderbilt, Tennessee, LSU all advancing with wins in their opening games. Ditto for Missouri, which gets its first win in the SEC tournament since 2017. On the big diamond, the big league diamond, White Sox a 2-1 win over the Mariners. Chicago's won 8 of its last 10.
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0: Number 5.
1: Red Sox picking up a win in Kansas City. Jaron Duran going yard for the first time this month. WEEI.
3: Pitch is ripped high and deep down the right field line. If it's fair, it's out of here. It is fair and gone. 3-run homer for Duran. The Red Sox erupt in the ninth, and it is 6-1 in Kansas City.
0: Number 4.
1: To Arizona. Diamondbacks ending things with one swing. 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
4: Here's the 1-0. And Marte swings. High drive. Left field. Game. Set. Match.
5: Unbelievable. Marte's still working his way towards first base. He is fired up.
0: Number 3.
1: Hitting a big 3, not just reserved for the ballpark. There were a couple in New York as the Knicks staged that massive comeback in game 1 against the Cavs.
6: Brunson gets it at the midcourt line.
7: I think you've got to start trapping him, Dave. Like, he's beating you single-handedly.
6: Going against Harden, behind the back dribble, fires a 3 from the right side. You bet! Jalen Brunson can't be stopped right now. It's a 5-point game with 3.5 to go.
0: Number 2.
1: Back to baseball. Washington rallies to beat the Mets, getting a rarity in the process. Our buddy Dave Jagler on the Nationals radio network.
4: Set for McClain. Here's the pitch. Swing a fly ball deep left center field. Chasing back Taylor.

0: He will leap. Morabito leaps and it's off his glove. They don't know where it is. This might be an inside the park home run. Three runs have scored. Wood is circling the bases. The throw home is not in time. Wood with a head first slide has an inside the park grand slam home run. He brings them all in, including himself. They're going crazy here at Nationals Park. It's now 5-4 New York.
1: Number one.
2: We heard the three-run walk-off that happened in Arizona. That was in the ninth inning. In St. Louis, an extra-inning blast to send folks home. Cardinals Radio Network.
3: Montgomery working from the stretch. The pitch to Herrera is hit deep to left field. Herrera has just won it with a walk-off big fly into the Pirates bullpen. And the crowd is going nuts here at Busch Stadium.
2: The fourth of their four homers. On Tuesday, there was also the Knicks rally. They win in overtime as well. From about the eight-minute mark of the fourth quarter and through overtime, Donovan Mitchell and James Harden had 3 points, a combined 1-for-10 shooting, missing all 5 3-point attempts. ESPN analyst Kendrick Perkins.
4: Well, one, you got to give a lot of credit to Mike Brown because this new offensive system that he's put in, especially, you know, at the start of the Atlanta series where Carl Anthony Towns is running that point forward, you have so much spacing, right? Mm-hmm. And that allows Jalen Brunson to go to work and get those isolations. And it's hard to send a double team because now they have so much spacing and they have so much shooting on the floor, especially with Carl Anthony Towns. But then they hung their hats on the defensive side of the basketball, right? We give a lot of credit to the Knicks for being a good offensive team, but they've been great this postseason defensively, and I got to tip my hat to them because they've been getting stops when they need to get stops, and they've been hanging their hats on the defensive side.
5: They're down 22, and they can't make a bucket, man. When you're on the right side of it, it feels great, but Cleveland could just I can't imagine what that feeling is like. When did you think it could happen?
4: Well, the biggest thing is when you're on the road, you want to keep the crowd out of the game. And okay. Once we saw the crowd get rowdy, and all of a sudden you started to see the energy in the arena and the guys on the floor started to get life, you knew that they had an opportunity to win that basketball game. And all of a sudden, you know role players, Landry Shamet, yep. They play better at home. And we started to see Mikal Bridges. He got stops. He got timely buckets, hitting big-time threes along with Big Body Brunson, do what he does best, and that's being one of the best closers in the game.
5: They went after Harden, didn't they?
4: Oh, I was waiting on that. Again, when the pressure is on, we watch Harden and the Cleveland Cavaliers fold like clean sheets. And I got to give a lot of blame to Harden and Kenny Atkinson. One, for having Harden on the floor. Like, he was a defensive liability for them all in that fourth quarter.
2: Brunson hitting 7 of 8 shots in the fourth quarter in overtime when defended by James Harden. Harden after the loss.
6: James, where's the team's mentality after a game like this? Obviously, you're going to lose games in the postseason, but to be up so big, so late, how is it harder to flush a game like this?
7: No, you know, we're a super confident team. You know, obviously, we understand, you know, we literally let one slip away, but, you know, we got a lot of positives out of this game. You know what I mean? So we just watched them, forgot what we can correct, and, you know, put an entire game together.
2: Harden, 15 points on 5 of 16 shooting and 6 turnovers. Cavs 0-6 this postseason when he has more turnovers than made shots. 8-1 when he has more shots than turnovers. Cavs are now 2-7 on the road this postseason. The two wins coming at Detroit in the conference semis. Knicks take game 1 of the conference finals. They'll host game 2 Thursday. Western Conference Finals playing game 2 tonight in Oklahoma City. More reaction to the East coming up next. SportsCenter All Night continues. It's ESPN Radio.
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1: 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One of the NBA's Eastern Conference Finals tips off.
21: Brunson drives right side, gets all the way to the basket. Reverse layup, good on the left side of the rim. And the Knicks take the lead. 14-13, a timeout on the floor.
1: The Dallas Mavericks are on the search for a new head man.
22: This is the front office and the ownership group of the Dallas Mavericks saying, you know what? Anything that was attached to Luka, we are detaching from this organization.
1: How do the Thunder bounce back after a Game 1 loss?
23: Shai Gilgeous-Alexander is not going to wait for the game to come to him. He's not going to try to get teammates involved. Things don't change in Game 2.
1: Plus, we look around all the action from the major leagues.
24: The pitch to Michael swung on, drilled to deep center on the Georgia Lottery home run jackpot inning. That ball is gone. Tie game, Michael Harris.
25: Max, we're going to get this out of the way before we go any further. Then we're going to talk hoops. So did you hear what the Chuckster said? Were you told what the Chuckster said?
26: I just said, that's a good-looking man right there. You got to give him his flowers. Hey, Max, I'm going to be serious on basketball.
27: It's only weird. It's only weird if they make it weird, Charles. You're good, man.
26: Thank you.
27: I appreciate the compliment.
26: Thank you. Yeah.
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26: Are you told what the Chuckster said? I just said, that's a good-looking man right there. You got to give him his flowers. Hey, Max, I'm going to be serious on basketball.
27: It's only weird. It's only weird if they make it weird, Charles. You're good, man.
26: Thank you.
27: I appreciate the compliment.
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2: 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Conference finals underway in the NBA this week. Monday, the West came out of the gates with a classic Game 1 for Spurs and Thunder. San Antonio getting 41 from Victor Wembanyama in that double overtime win on the road. Tuesday in the East, the conference says, hold my beer. Game 1, Cavs, Knicks at Madison Square Garden. We'll just jump right to the fourth quarter.
0: Front court, left side, Schroeder shovels to Wade. Schroeder has it back. Mitchell, right side, a three is up. Pitch good! It is 92-71 Cleveland at the eight-minute mark.
2: Cavaliers dominating on the road and in control. They went to the fourth quarter with a 14-point lead, extended it to 22 with less than 8 minutes to go. According to ESPN Analytics, at that point, the Knicks were looking at a 0.1% win probability.
3: So you're telling me there's a chance.
2: Down 22 in the fourth. Not much of a chance, but yeah, there's a chance.
0: Top of the circle, Brunson drive. Stops 12-footer up. Good for Brunson. It's 94-84 with 4:45 left. Brunson gets it at the midcourt line.
4: I think you've got to start trapping him, Dave. Like, he's beating you single-handedly.
0: Going against Harden. Behind the back dribble. Fires a three from the right side. You bet! Can't be stopped right now. It's a five-point game with 3.5 to go. Ananobi straight on, throws to the right wing. Shamet puts it up. And it falls. It hit the rim twice and dropped in to tie it up at 99 with 40 seconds left.
2: Knicks all the way back from down 22. Cavs would retake the lead, but Brunson again.
0: Brunson right side. 23 seconds left. Drives, gets past Harden. Floater off the backboard is good. Is tied again with 101 with 19 seconds left.
2: Monday, Spurs and Thunder went to overtime, tied at 101. Tuesday, Cavs and Knicks go to overtime, tied at 101.
0: Brunson with the basketball, defended by Harden. Let's see if he looks to take him to the goal again. He'll back away to the midcourt stripe, puts it on the floor, gets past him easily. Middle of the lane, floater, of course! Brunson again, 36 for Brunson, destroying James Harden. And Towns gets it across to Brunson, left side, swing to the right wing, Shamet puts it up, it's a three, it's a 9-point Knicks lead with a minute 49 to go in overtime. The Knicks come storming back in the largest playoff comeback win since 1970. They go from trailing by 22 to winning by 11 in overtime, 115-104.
2: Knicks entering Tuesday. They knew the teams trailing by at least 22 in the fourth quarter of a playoff game were 1-594. But the Knicks outscore the Cavs 44-11 over the final 12 minutes and 49 seconds of the game. Fourth quarter and overtime. And they win it 115-104. Holding serve on their own court for game one. Jalen Brunson, 38 points, 15 of 29 from the floor. He spoke with our Lisa Salters.
4: Jalen, you guys were down 22 points with 7:40 to go. Just how did you guys get this one back?
6: Find a way. I don't have an answer for you.
4: 40, you guys outscored them since that point, 44-11. That's the last seven and a half in the fourth quarter and overtime. Just what was different? What started working for you guys?
6: We got some stops. We kept fighting, kept believing. Just kept tipping away. You know, they were playing great basketball, and we just found a way. I really don't have an answer.
4: Once again, you put the team on your back in that fourth quarter to get the game to overtime. You went on your own personal run. Just what was that feeling like for you when you were in that zone?
6: I'll realize after the fact. But I'm just happy we found a way to win. We kept believing in each other, taking the shots, kept running. My teammates got believing in me, my coaches. It's all credit to them.
4: I know it's the first 1-4, and this is one game, and you like to keep it right here. But what does a comeback win like this, what can it do for a team?
6: We can still learn from a win. We didn't play our best, obviously, until the end. But we can still learn from a win. We got a lot of work to do.
2: Jalen Brunson had 24 points in the second half in overtime, including 11 straight for the Knicks In the fourth quarter, as they rally for the win, Cavs are now 28-2 this season when entering the fourth quarter with a double-digit lead, both of the losses to the Knicks. Game one of the Eastern Conference Finals goes to the Knicks. We heard it right here, NBA on ESPN Radio. Dave Pasch, Doris Burke have the call. Back to Madison Square Garden. Dave.
5: Thank you, Jay. One of the greatest come-from-behind wins in the history of the NBA playoffs as the Knicks trailed by 22 in the fourth and win by 11 in overtime. How do you put this one in perspective, Doris, what we witnessed here tonight from the Knicks and in particular from Jalen Brunson?
4: You know, when you think of dynamic middle-of-the-floor players in the modern era of NBA basketball, you think LeBron James, you think Giannis Antetokounmpo, and it's all about their size and athleticism, physicality, and strength. You do not necessarily think about Jalen Brunson as a dynamic middle-of-the-floor player. But tonight, this game swung on his ability to stay balanced emotionally, keep working the game, and then finally, in the fourth quarter, that young man who's all NBA and turned himself into a legit one of the best players in the game took command on a variety of shots, driving left, driving right, getting to the mid-range, using footwork, the three-pointer. He just was so patient all night. And then when the doubles came, getting off the ball, letting the game come to him, just a special performance. And again, Dave, the Knicks' fourth quarter defense was at a different level entirely. They have been the second best defense in the playoffs, and I thought it showed in the fourth quarter. And the Cavaliers, boy, you had a 22-point edge. You said it leading up to the game. This team has been criticized for at times being soft. Well, you just wilted under extraordinary pressure here, and now have got to find your footing in the next 48 hours.
5: I was going to ask you about that because you could look at this one of two ways. If you're Cleveland, you'd say, you know what? We were exhausted. Back-to-back seven-game series. No breaks. We came in here and had a big lead, and we did not close it out, but we should feel good that we can compete with this team. Or you could say, we blew it. We had an opportunity to take game one, and we did something we've done a lot this year. We were not strong when we needed to be strong.
4: Tonight gave evidence to me that the competitive toughness of the New York Knicks is worthy of the position they now occupy. 1-0 with a chance to go up 2-0 on Thursday night. If you are the Cleveland Cavaliers, you believe that the force you played with and the toughness that you showed in winning two game sevens, including a dominant one on the road against Detroit, to get here, you've got to find that team again. And you do that by playing with extraordinary force and putting today in the rearview mirror. It doesn't matter. It's on to the next in the NBA. Cavs have got to find a way.
5: Final score, Knicks 115, the Cavs 104 in overtime. For Doris Burke, I'm Dave Pasch right here in your home for the NBA, ESPN Radio, and the ESPN app. Now let's go back to Jay Reynolds in the studio.
2: All right, Dave, the Cavs losing in overtime. Donovan Mitchell, 29 points, made his last shot with 8 minutes and 19 seconds to go in the fourth quarter.
7: We didn't close it out. We got to clean up on film and go from there. It's one loss. I don't know if y'all can y'all hear me. It's one loss. It's a bad loss, but all we can do is go back and watch the film and fix it. It's one game. We could have lost by 40. Still would have been 1-0. So we just watched the film. We played, you know, pretty solid for three quarters or so. We'll make adjustments and go from there.
2: Cavs had the lead, and a big lead, but Knicks rally and take the series opener at home. Game two Thursday, Wednesday, game two of the Western Conference Finals. Spurs opening the series with a win Monday in game one in Oklahoma City. Victor Wembanyama, 41 points, 24 rebounds in that win. Shai Gilgeous-Alexander fresh off winning his second straight MVP, 24 points in the loss, missing 16 of his 23 shots from the floor. ESPN's Tim McMahon.
8: SGA held up that MVP trophy during the pregame ceremony. He holds himself to that standards. He put it real plain and simple. I've got to be better, especially against a team of this caliber. And it is not, it's a lot easier said than done. Victor Wembanyama deserves a ton of credit for SGA's struggles, in addition to the point of attack defenders, but especially with Wimby. You know, SGA says attacking him, you have to be smart.
9: You have to be patient, but you also have to be aggressive. You can't be timid. You can't go in there scared. That's when, as he said, the Spurs are really able to put a stranglehold on the game. So they're trying to figure out pathways to create cracks for him, how to attack him. But again, you have to be aggressive. You have to, he has to play his game and not allow Wimby to dictate.
10: This isn't the first time, right, that Oklahoma City has lost a game one, even at home, right? I'm thinking the Nuggets, right? They stole the first game of the conference semifinals, and then the Pacers in game one of the finals last year. What can they draw maybe even from those experiences to try to even up this series?
9: Yeah, they're not comfortable in this situation, but they are confident. It is familiar territory. And this team takes a ton of pride in, as Mark Dagenault said, its ability to problem solve throughout the course of a playoff series. Now, obviously, look, the Spurs and Wimby present different levels of problems. But again, they believe they get better throughout the course of a series. They believe, you know, you get stuff on film, they can figure things out. And a big part of that is Shai Gilgeous-Alexander's proven himself in this department. You mentioned game one loss to the Nuggets, game one loss to the Pacers. In both of those game twos after that, he had 34 points, 8 assists, was extremely efficient, and led OKC to win. So they've been there, they've done that. Now they've got to do it against a 62-win Spurs team with a talent unlike anything that we've seen before.
2: Game two tonight in Oklahoma City. Thunder looking to earn a split of the first two on their home court and pull even in the series. We'll have it tonight. Coverage 8 o'clock Eastern here on ESPN Radio and the ESPN app. Right now, SportsCenter all night to the Diamond in St. Louis. Pirates trailed 6-4 in the ninth. They rally and force extra innings. And in the 10th, with the game tied at 6.
11: The winning run is at third base. Montgomery working from the stretch. The pitch to Herrera is hit deep to left field. Herrera has just won it with a walk-off big fly into the Pirates bullpen. And the crowd is going nuts here at Busch Stadium. A three-run home run for Herrera, his fifth of the year. And everybody waiting to meet him at home plate. And the celebration is beginning. The hopping going on at home plate.
2: Cardinals Radio Network, 9-6 the final in 10. Herrera with his first career walk-off hit. Fifth walk-off win this season for the Cardinals. Second most behind the Cubs, who have 6. Walk-off in St. Louis. They needed 10 innings to do it. In Arizona, Diamondbacks take care of it in regulation.
12: Here's the 1-0. And Marte swings. High drive. Left field. Game. Set.
13: Unbelievable. Marte's still working his way towards first base. He is fired up.
2: Arizona Sports 98-7. Marte, game-winning three-run homer with 2 outs in the ninth to beat the Giants 5-3. Arizona trailed 3-1 going to the ninth. Adrian Del Castillo had a 2-out RBI single that cut the deficit to 3-2. Then a catcher's interference call, and the Diamondbacks wind up with the win. Arizona goes for the three-game sweep on Wednesday. You know, you got to be quick to get an inside the park home run. For a grand slam, you got to have 3 quick guys in front of you.
12: Set for McClain. Here's the pitch. Swing a fly ball, deep left center field. Chasing back Taylor to the warning track. He will leap. Morabito leaps and it's off his glove. They don't know where it is. This might be an inside the park home run. 3 runs have scored. 1 is circling the bases. The throw home is not in time. 1 with a head first slide has it inside the park. Grand slam home run. He brings them all in, including himself. They're going crazy here at Nationals Park. It's now 5-4 New York.
2: Nationals Radio Network. Nationals continue to rally. They beat the Mets 9-6. Nationals joining the Diamondbacks as only teams with multiple wins this season in games where they trailed by at least 5. Nats beat the Mets on Tuesday. Dodgers and Padres.
15: Freeman swings and hits one high in the air to deep right field. This game is tied. Freddie Freeman with his second home run of the game. And now we got a brand new game tied at 4.
2: And it would ultimately be the Dodgers game. A 5-4 win over the Padres. AM 570. LA Sports Dodgers have won 6 of their last 7. And with the win, they move back into first place in the NL West by a half game over those Padres, who have their 4-game win streak, come to an end. They are now 11-6 in divisional games this season. Down to the Final 4, getting underway on Wednesday. That's next. SportsCenter all night. It's ESPN Radio.
1: 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Now the pressure sits squarely on the Thunder in Game 2 at home. 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
28: 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They went to L.A. And most importantly, they're in a very difficult division. 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
1: 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Hockey returns to the ice on Wednesday. Golden Knights, Avs from Denver, Western Conference Final. Avs are 8-1 in their 9 postseason games. Hurricanes are 8-0. They have swept through the first 2 rounds of the Stanley Cup playoffs, and they open up with Montreal on Thursday in the Eastern Conference. ESPN analyst TJ Oshie.
2: At this point in the playoffs, I'm not going to put anyone in front of Colorado. When they are on their game, I don't think anyone else looks like them. They just have a way of absolutely dominating, coming at you with their entire lineup. Carolina, I've even said from the beginning, they weren't even in my top 5 power rankings coming into the playoffs, and only because I played against these guys, I know how they play, and it seems like they play a playoff-style game all year, and I get worried about them getting a little bit tired. Well, now they have a potential of having 10-plus days off. They've won 8 games in a row. They haven't lost yet. So now they have to win me over. Also, Rod Brind'Amour, who I respect a ton as a player and as a coach, obviously is very good at getting through his message through to his team. Everyone plays the same. You hear their best players talking about checking for chances. How many offensive players, top offensive players in the league, do you hear talking like that? Not many. And so Rod does a great job with those guys. And that right now, I think they're absolutely, in my eyes, the favorite in the East, but I just can't put them over Colorado just yet.
1: Final four in the NHL and game one coming up on Wednesday. WNBA Tempo and Mercury.
3: It's getting physical out there. It's getting chippy. The tight game, 1.5 minutes left. Everyone's going to play really intense. Mabry. Catch and shoot. She's good.
1: Toronto getting the bucket there. And they beat the Mercury 98-90. TSN with the call as the Tempo becomes the 5th team in WNBA history with at least 95 points in 3 of their first 5 games in a season. First team to do so within a franchise's first 5 games. Brittany Sykes, 31 points. Mabry had 30. First teammates in WNBA history to each record 30 in a single game during the franchise's first season. First teammates to do it since Asia Wilson and Jackie Young in last year. Only instance in 2025. 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
4: The 2-0. High fly ball, right field. Sanchez back. On the track, at the wall, see ya. A home run from Ben Rice, a 2-run shot, and the Yankees lead 5-3.
5: Well, Ben Rice, as we said, it's not just the Aaron Judge show anymore. His 16th of the year, some kind of year he is having.
1: So it's added on the YES Network, Ben Rice, 16th homer of the season, alongside Aaron Judge. They become the second duo for the Yankees with 16 homers in the first 50 games of a season. Mantle and Barra did it for the Yankees in 1956. Yankees a 5-4 win over the Blue Jays on Tuesday. Toronto now 3-8 against the AL East this season. They've lost all 5 games in the division on the road. Yankees, meanwhile, have won 11 of their last 12 at home. Brewers and Cubs.
6: 3-1. And Terang, a high fly ball left center field. PCA's back at the track, and it is gone. Bryce Terang, a 2-run blast. There's that insurance the Brewers were looking for.
1: 620 WTMJ. Brewers get the insurance, and they get the win. 5-2 over the Cubs, who've now lost 4 straight, tied for their longest skid of the season. 3-4 game losing streaks for the Cubs. In 2026, they're 2-8 in their last 10. Brewers are 10-2 in their last 12. Best record in baseball since May 6th. They move into first place in the NL Central, half game ahead of the Cubs. Athletics putting up double digits on the Angels.
7: Oh, one pitch is drilled down the right field line. That's going to get down. That's a hit. Extra bases rolling into the corner. McNeil has scored. Langiller is to third. They're going to wave him around, and he will score. It's become a huge night for Nick Kurtz. 5 RBIs, 3 hits. That's a 2-base hit down the right field line, and an 11-4 lead for the A's.
1: Talk 650 KSTE. It'd be a 14-6 win for the Athletics. Season high 14 runs for the A's as they snap a 3-game losing streak and maintain their lead in the American League West. Nick Kurtz, 3-for-5, a season high 5 RBI. He has reached base safely in 42 consecutive games, longest streak in baseball this season. A's putting up double digits. So do the Rangers.
8: And that brings up Brandon Nimmo. And Nimmo swings and drives one deep to center. That turns McCarthy around. He's still going back. He leaps at the wall, and it's gone. Brandon Nimmo cranks one out of here. His fifth home run of the year, and it's now 7-0 in favor of Texas.
1: Texas goes on to a 10-0 win over the Rockies as they get the shutout, seventh shutout this season, most in Major League Baseball. 10-0 shutout, tied for their largest shutout win over the last three seasons. 105.3 The Fan with the call for the Rockies. 35th time being shut out since 2024, most in baseball over that span. Offense for both the A's and the Rangers as they both put up double digits. It was pitching for Cincinnati.
9: Burns, home of the 0-2. Man, that's exactly what they do. Blew him away with a high heater up and out of the zone. Mundo Sosa chased him up there. 8 strikeouts now for Burns and 4 in a row. Burns has struck out 5 of the last 6 batters he's faced.
1: 700 WLW as the Reds beat the Phillies 4-1. Chase Burns, 9 strikeouts, most in a game without a walk in his career. Burns becoming the first Reds pitcher age 23 or younger with a sub-2 ERA in the first 10 games of the season. Rallying from almost 24 down, that's next. It's ESPN Radio.
0: 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Jordan Alvarez and the Houston Astros roll into Chicago to face Ian Happ and the Cubs. 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
19: Joel Embiid has been the face of the shortcomings of the Philadelphia Sixers organization. And I just get sick and tired of, after they lose, after they come up short in the postseason, Joel Embiid giving the perfunctory, we've got to be better top to bottom. I don't want to hear that. It's a broken record at this point. I don't know when the Philadelphia 76ers brass get tired of it.
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1: Dodgers beat the Padres and retake the lead in the NL West. Chiefs wide receiver Rashee Rice has to serve jail time for a probation violation. Jason Kidd is out as coach of the Dallas Mavericks. Cavaliers were this close to a Game 1 win on the road, but the Knicks had something to say about that.
2: Over the last 12 minutes, final 7 minutes of regulation and the 5 minutes of overtime, Knicks outscore the Caps 44-11.
3: It feels worse than that, Mike.
1: Mike Breen, Richard Jefferson on ESPN. Cavs coming off consecutive 7-game series, opening round against Toronto and then knocking off the top-seeded Pistons in the conference semis. And in Game 1 of the Eastern Conference Finals, they blow a 22-point fourth-quarter lead in New York. Knicks had been resting since closing out their sweep with the Sixers back on May 10th. And from up 22 in the fourth, Cavs lose by 11 in overtime. Cleveland coach Kenny Atkinson.
4: Yeah, you know, if my only regret, and this, you know, this can happen when you get a little fatigue, I think it just stopped moving. I mean, we were pinging the ball all over the place, great ball movement, and then it just got a little stagnant. And I told the guys, I said, we played great basketball the majority of the game, just the ball stuck at the end there a little bit. Got to keep trusting the pass. And then, but I also say we got a ton of great looks that didn't go in. So we'll look at it. I think decisions got to be better, especially when we get fatigued. Sometimes we tend to want to, put our heads down too much. Just got to find the open guy.
1: Ultimately, it's a 115-104 Knicks win in overtime. Jalen Brunson, 38 in the win. Cavs see 29 from Donovan Mitchell. Mitchell, though, made his last shot with just under 8.5 minutes to go in the fourth quarter. How do you move on from that one?
5: I mean, it's no different than playing a solid game in Toronto and R.J. Barrett hits the shot that goes all the way to the top. It's the same. It's one loss. They're bad. We've had some tough ones, but it's one loss. It's not like that loss, you know, gives them two or three games, right? It's one. So we have an opportunity to come back here in 2 days and steal one here, and that's really all it is. You know, if you allow yourself to go down that path, you won't be ready for game two. So that's pretty much the mindset.
1: It's one loss, but are all losses created equally? To the crew at Inside the NBA, Shaq, Kenny Smith, Charles Barkley.
6: I don't like to get on TV and say people choked, but that was a damn choke job.
7: Oh, what you gonna say?
6: I'm gonna say it now. I'm very selective when I said it. With the cap, I don't understand.
7: What makes you choke and what makes you lose the game?
6: Okay, so they had a 20-point lead.
8: 22.
6: 22, okay. And they just stopped. They just started going milking the clock, like, you know, like a prevent offense.
9: Not only that, Chuck, I don't think they had great use of timeouts because, you know, me and Chuck was in this
6: scream timeout, yes.
9: All timeouts, so, you know, they allowed.
6: He let the league go from 20 to like six, and it never called the timeout. But my problem was, if you go back and looked in the beginning, the ball was moving. Everybody was getting wide open shot. You go back and look at the first 6 or 8 minutes of that fourth quarter, they were just going one-on-one. They were the shot clock was on their back every single time. And Kenny should have called timeout sooner. Listen, like I said.
8: We knew you didn't mean it.
6: I give Brunson a lot of credit. He was fantastic. The other guy shipped in. But that was a damn gag job right there.
10: You tell me from experience, do some losses take more out of you than others? And is this one of those for the Cleveland Cavaliers?
6: Well, when you're in the Western Conference Finals, I wouldn't say it takes more out of you. But you realize
10: when you're
6: that,
10: up 22 in their gym.
6: Yeah, I mean, the only reason, I can only talk from experience. And the experience, you know, actually the guy sitting next to me, we had two games where we were up 20 and they beat us both times, the first two games of the series. We came back and actually won the series, but it, when you say it takes it out of you, it only takes it out of you if you don't feel you got up the correct way. We felt we had played the correct way, and we just couldn't sustain it. We just had to figure out a way to sustain it. But I look at Cleveland. The offense didn't initiate with Donovan Mitchell in the last 8 minutes of the game. It initiated with James Harden and or Merrill and or anyone else. And so now you don't have to double team off the start of the play. So that's why the ball didn't move. So when he was initiating the play, they were double teaming him off the pick and rolls, which makes the ball move.
9: Yeah. To answer your question, honey, when you're a good team and you start off on the road, the goal is to get one on the road. Okay, you were up 22. We know how we got up 22. We lost the game. Can't have your heads down. You have to come back and play well the next game. You see coaches and, you know, the players talking about how they miss shots. So they're upset that they, you know, lost the game, but, you know, they're focusing on shots. They really didn't shoot the ball well in the second half, but you don't really get down on yourself when you're a good team. You're up 22. Fans went crazy in New York. We let one get away. But the goal is to at least get one on the road so they still have another chance to do that in game two.
8: And I disagree with both of them. This was a bad loss because now the Knicks feel like they stole one.
11: At home.
8: At home. They're like, wait a minute, guys. They should have won that game. We got away with one, and now they're going to come out. Like, they hadn't played basketball in all those days. You know they're going to come out. That's all Coach Brown going to talk about the next 48 hours.
6: No, you're saying from a Knicks perspective, but if you were Cleveland.
8: Oh, Cleveland's down. I'm saying I'm still
6: deflated?
8: Cleveland's got to be deflated. Okay. They can say anything they want to. They're going to put on the smooth front. And let me tell you, that next game is huge.
9: After one game?
8: Yeah, no. But I'm saying all losses are not created the same. That was a bad loss.
1: And the Cavs are still in New York ahead of game two, which is coming up Thursday, so they'll be immersed in all of this for the next couple of days. Game two Thursday, game two of the Western Conference Finals tonight. Spurs do take game one on the road in Oklahoma City in double overtime. Every game from here on out, Conference Finals, NBA Finals, is here on ESPN Radio, presented by Gusto. Right now, SportsCenter all night. Cavs were in position to take the series opener on the road. They don't. In the West, Spurs were in position to take the series opener on the road. They do. As for adjustments for the Thunder, ESPN analyst Danny Green.
12: I'm starting with Wemby. Like, you got to find a way to keep him away from the basket. Like, he's getting offensive rebounds, putbacks, dunks. He outscored them because he had dunks and layups. And he only shot two threes. It's easier said than done. Not everybody can do it. Some people can coach it. But, I know people are against putting big men on him, but you got to put a bigger body on him at times.
13: Would you put Chet on him? That's what
12: I would put Chet on some, but, again, you don't want to put somebody – you want to put somebody that wants to be on him. I don't know if Chet wants to guard him. I think Chet rather be weak side and block shots.
14: So you say Chet's scared?
12: I'm not saying that. I'm just saying he'd rather be weak side. I wouldn't mind putting a small on him, putting Hartenstein on him some, and then Chet in doses. Like, mix it up. You can't give any superstar a steady diet of anything.
14: Yeah.
12: So I'm thinking of the guards did a great job on him for the most part, but it's a second chance rebounds, and that's because he's so close to the rim. You got to have a weak side guy rebounding and helping, you know, not Wemby get the second putback on his original shot.
15: I know I'm a mere person, panelist here, just talking about grown men that are amazing. But there's no way at this level that I would not be – like, if I'm Chet, I'm like, give me Wemby. Give me him.
14: Yeah.
15: You know, I Wemby wants him. In return, give me Wemby.
14: Yeah.
15: And the help side can come. Caruso's so good with putting his hands on the ball and coming when Wemby turns. Like, let the little guys help you instead of you help the little guys. Because when the little guy is guarding Victor Wembanyama, he's like, I'm going to, respectfully, I'm going to go and camp out on the paint. And then that's forcing Wemby's best version of basketball, playing inside and out.
14: Yeah.
15: So he was parked in the paint, and that's the last place you want him.
16: I think the strategy is to have Chet as the secondary defender. Again, Victor comes in to this series. He was shooting 54% in the playoffs coming into this game. He goes 9 of 19 in regulation. I understand in overtime that that's where it got bad, but we just saw they're 5 of 17 on open threes. They go 8 of 17. This is a different story. Victor is 9 of 19. They can live with 9 of 19. They can survive 9 of 19. They can survive 27.
12: I think 9 of 19 is still
14: surviving,
12: pretty good, though.
14: But they're not surviving the matchup problems that happen. So when you have a little guard on Wemby, now y'all have to tilt. Your defense has changed. Now you have wide open passes, available-ass passes that should not be available.
16: This is number one defense in the league. They are deployed all over the place.
14: Mm-hmm.
16: Chet definitely has got to play better. There's no doubt at both ends. Chet and Victor are designed to go against each other. That is,
13: for a long time,
16: yes,
13: they've done this.
16: But it is not going to be Russell and Wilt. That's just not going to be the way it
12: games.
16: Is. That's
12: okay.
16: Not going to be the way it is. You want to argue that it needs to happen more? I'll give you that. If you want to argue that in overtime...
17: Certain possessions.
16: If they're going to camp down on Shea like they are, they're going to devote 2.5 defenders
13: right.
16: to him, Chet's got to be better offensively.
1: Brian Windhorst, Sinead Ogumike, Danny Green, as the West seeing game two coming up on Wednesday. SportsCenter all night, ESPN Radio. Coaching change in Dallas. Jason Kidd out as coach of the Mavs after five seasons. The team calling it a mutual decision. Kidd has 4 years, more than $40 million remaining on his contract. He'd been extended during the Mavs' run to the finals in 24, and then again prior to last season when they shot down the Knicks' request to interview Kidd. Sources say Kidd wanted to be promoted to president of basketball ops after GM Nico Harrison was fired in November, but team ownership told him months ago, no. Now Kidd is out. ESPN analyst Kendrick Perkins.
11: Well, this was way past due. This relationship had been run this course. J. Kidd wanted out of Dallas last year once they traded Luka. He's not a coach that's with the rebuilding. He's a coach that wants to win championships. And so when you think about where they're headed, they traded Anthony Davis. Yes, he done an outstanding job for us building up and putting Cooper Flagg in the right position. But J. Kidd is a coach that wants to win now. He is not looking in the near future or looking down the line 5 or 6 years from now. And so he wanted to go his own separate ways, and rightfully so. And I'm going to say this. J. Kidd is just the first domino to fall. I wouldn't be surprised in the next 2 to 3 weeks if we see some more movement in that Mavericks organization for us, a guy named Kyrie Irving.
1: Several members of the basketball operations department were also part of Tuesday's house cleaning in Dallas. SportsCenter All Night, ESPN Radio. Football Chiefs receiver Rashee Rice sentenced to serve 30 days in jail after testing positive for marijuana, violation of the terms of his probation. Texas State Attorney's Office saying Rice was ordered to go to jail immediately, part of his original 30-day sentence for third-degree felony of racing and causing bodily injury. ESPN's Peter Schrager.
13: Totality of it all is just disappointing. This is a situation where the young man gets stung here for this thing. So he's got to serve 30 days in jail. He's going to have to spend those 30 days over the next 5 years at some point, but now it's expedited. But, you know, just speaking with people around the league and with sources in Kansas City leading up to the draft and even up till today, this thought that they're going to go get Deebo Samuel or go and make a play for Brandon Ayuk, like, they don't have money. They're tapped out. They don't have the flexibility to go out there and now suddenly entertain calls and start hosting free agent visits. It's almost like this is what we've got. The draft has already passed us by, and we're showing names like Cyrus out. Like, you're going to have to really rely on those young players to make plays. But disappointing, and I don't even know what they expected from Rashee Rice this year based on his availability, whatever else. But this certainly sets them back. There might be some real league disciplinary action again. So at this point, you say it's a slap on the wrist, but it actually could be more than that.
1: Meanwhile, teams going through their offseason workouts this time of year, like the Ravens, although missing on Tuesday, quarterback Lamar Jackson, new Ravens coach Jesse Minter.
18: Lamar's been one of our leaders of the offseason program, and a couple things going on yesterday and today, and do expect him to be back soon. We've had some great conversations. Know when he's going to be back, and again, I'll probably leave those between me and Lamar.
1: Lamar Jackson not there Tuesday for OTAs. ESPN's Jeremy Fowler.
19: The Ravens are not overly concerned. In fact, Jackson's attendance so far this season has been better than it was a year ago, where he missed several OTA sessions. So they believe he's going to be back soon, that this isn't really a boycott situation. However, when it comes to his contract, they do seem to be in a bit of an impasse because the Ravens wanted this done. They've been clear publicly and privately that they want to extend Jackson, who has 2 years left on his contract. That hasn't happened yet, and I have talked to some people around the league who wonder, does Lamar want to get through this year, go ball out in 2026? The market's going to go up because you have a lot of young quarterbacks next offseason who will be eligible for contract extensions, like the Drake Mays, Jaden Daniels, Caleb Williams. He could up those players with a new deal and up his value. So they're going to have a couple months here between now and camp to try to hammer out a long-term deal for Jackson.
1: League meetings, meanwhile, continuing this week as well. And among the moves, Super Bowl 64, landing in Nashville, Commissioner Roger Goodell.
20: Congratulations to Nashville, not just the Titans, but to the entire community of Nashville. I think our history goes back to the draft in 2019, which was a remarkable event for us, changed the future of the draft. Arguably change the future of the Titans and the community. And I think this is the next great step in a remarkable football journey and a great community in Nashville. We can't wait to be there. We're happy to officially announce that Minnesota will host the draft in 2028. Again, congratulations to the community, to the Wolf family who worked so hard for this, and the entire Vikings organization.
1: Minnesota gets the draft. Nashville gets Super Bowl 64, 2030. Super Bowl of this coming season, of course, in L.A. It's on ESPN. Then the Super Bowl makes stops in Atlanta and Las Vegas and Nashville. How do you bounce back from that? That's next. SportsCenter All Night continues. It's ESPN Radio.
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1: 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College tournament action on the diamond. SEC baseball tournament seeing Vanderbilt, Tennessee, LSU all advancing with wins in their opening games. Ditto for Missouri, which gets its first win in the SEC tournament since 2017. On the big diamond, the big league diamond, White Sox, a 2-1 win over the Mariners. Chicago's won 8 of its last 10.
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0: Number 5.
1: Red Sox picking up a win in Kansas City. Jaron Duran going yard for the first time this month. WEEI.
3: Pitch is ripped high and deep down the right field line. If it's fair, it's out of here. It is fair and gone. 3-run homer for Duran. The Red Sox erupt in the ninth, and it is 6-1 in Kansas City.
0: Number 4.
1: To Arizona, Diamondbacks ending things with one swing. 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
4: Here's the 1-0, and Marte swings. High drive, left field, game, set, match.
5: Unbelievable. Marte's still working his way towards first base. He is fired up.
0: Number 3.
1: Hitting a big 3, not just reserved for the ballpark. There were a couple in New York as the Knicks staged that massive comeback in game 1 against the Cavs.
6: Brunson gets it at the midcourt line.
7: I think you've got to start trapping him, Dave. Like, he's beating you single-handedly.
6: Going against Harden, behind the back dribble, fires a 3 from the right side. You bet! Jalen Brunson can't be stopped right now. It's a 5-point game with 3.5 to go.
0: Number 2.
1: Back to baseball. Washington rallies to beat the Mets, getting a rarity in the process. Our buddy Dave Jagler on the Nationals Radio Network.
4: Set for McClain. Here's the pitch. Swing a fly ball deep left center field. Chasing back Taylor to the warning track. He will leap. Morabito leaps and it's off his glove. They don't know where it is. This might be an inside the park home run. 3 runs have scored. What a strike for the bases. The throw home is not in time. One with a head first slide. Has it inside the park. Grand slam home run. He brings them all in, including himself. They're going crazy here at Nationals Park. It's now 5-4 New York.
0: Number 1.
1: We hear the 3-run walk-off that happened in Arizona. That was in the ninth inning. In St. Louis, an extra inning blast to send folks home. Cardinals Radio Network.
8: Montgomery working from the

0: stretch. The pitch to Herrera is hit deep to left field. Herrera has just won it with a walk-off big fly into the Pirates bullpen. And the crowd is going nuts here at Busch Stadium.
1: The fourth of their four homers on Tuesday. There was also the Knicks rally. They win in overtime as well. From about the eight-minute mark of the fourth quarter and through overtime, Donovan Mitchell and James Harden had 3 points, a combined 1-for-10 shooting, missing all 5 3-point attempts. ESPN analyst Kendrick Perkins.
2: Well, one, you got to give a lot of credit to Mike Brown, because this new offensive system that he's put in, especially, you know, at the start of the Atlanta series where Carl Anthony Towns is running that point forward, you have so much spacing. Right. And that allows Jalen Brunson to go to work and get those isolations. And it's hard to send a double team because now they have so much spacing and they have so much shooting on the floor, especially with Carl Anthony Towns. But then they hung their hats on the defensive side of the basketball. Right. We give a lot of credit to the Knicks for being a good offensive team, but they've been great this postseason defensively, and I got to tip my hat to them because they've been getting stops when they need to get stops, and they've been hanging their hats on the defensive side.
3: They're down 22, and they can't make a bucket, man. When you're on the right side of it, it feels great, but Cleveland could just I can't imagine what that feeling is like. When did you think it could happen?
2: Well, the biggest thing is when you're on the road, you want to keep the crowd out of the game. And once we saw the crowd get rowdy, and all of a sudden you started to see the energy in the arena and the guys on the floor started to get life, you knew that they had an opportunity to win that basketball game. And all of a sudden, you know, role players, Landry Shamet, they played better at home. And we started to see Mikal Bridges. He got stops. He got timely buckets, hitting big-time threes along with Big Body Brunson, do what he does best, and that's being one of the best closers in the game.
3: They went after Harden, didn't they?
2: Oh, I was waiting on that. Again, when the pressure is on, we watch Harden and the Cleveland Cavaliers fold like clean sheets. And I got to give a lot of blame to Harden and Kenny Atkinson. One, for having Harden on the floor. Like, he was a defensive liability for them all in that fourth quarter.
1: Brunson hitting 7 of 8 shots in the fourth quarter in overtime when defended by James Harden. Harden after the loss.
4: James, where's the team's mentality after a game like this? Obviously, you're going to lose games in the postseason, but to be up so big, so late, how is it harder to flush a game like this?
5: No, you know, we're a super confident team. You know, obviously, we understand, you know, we literally let one slip away, but, you know, we got a lot of positives out of this game, you know what I mean? So we just watched them, forgot what we can correct, and, you know, put an entire game together.
1: Harden, 15 points on 5 of 16 shooting and 6 turnovers. Cavs 0-6 this postseason when he has more turnovers than made shots. 8-1 when he has more shots than turnovers. Cavs are now 2-7 on the road this postseason. The two wins coming at Detroit in the conference semis. Knicks take game 1 of the conference finals. They'll host game 2 Thursday. Western Conference Finals playing game 2 tonight in Oklahoma City. More reaction to the East coming up next. Sports Center All Night continues. It's ESPN Radio.
6: All the dunks.
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7: 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Bang, he got it. And the Thunder have taken the lead.
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6: 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Game one of the NBA's Eastern Conference Finals tips off.
17: Brunson drives right side, gets all the way to the basket. Reverse layup good on the left side of the rim. And the Knicks take the lead. 14-13, a timeout on the floor.
6: The Dallas Mavericks are on the search for a new head man.
18: This is the front office and the ownership group of the Dallas Mavericks saying, you know what? Anything that was attached to Luka, we are detaching from this organization.
6: How do the Thunder bounce back after a game one loss?
19: Shai Gilgeous-Alexander is not going to wait for the game to come to him. He's not going to try to get teammates involved. Things don't change in game two.
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20: 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Swung on, drilled to deep center on the Georgia Lottery home run jackpot inning. That ball is gone. Tie game, Michael Harris.
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24: 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Conference finals underway in the NBA this week. Monday, the West came out of the gates with a classic game one for Spurs and Thunder. San Antonio getting 41 from Victor Wembanyama in that double overtime win on the road. Tuesday, in the East, the conference says, hold my beer. Game one, Cavs-Knicks at Madison Square Garden. We'll just jump right to the fourth quarter.
17: Front court, left side, Schroeder shovels to Wade. Schroeder has it back. Mitchell, right side, a three is up. Pitch good! It is 92-71 Cleveland at the eight-minute mark.
24: Cavaliers dominating on the road and in control. They went to the fourth quarter with a 14-point lead, extended it to 22 with less than 8 minutes to go. According to ESPN Analytics, at that point, the Knicks were looking at a 0.1% win probability.
25: So you're telling me there's a chance.
24: Down 22 in the fourth. Not much of a chance, but yeah, there's a chance.
17: Top of the circle, Brunson drives, stops 12-footer up, good for Brunson. It's 94-84 with 4:45 left. Brunson gets it at the midcourt line.
0: I think you've got to start trapping him, Dave. Like, he's beating you single-handedly.
17: Going against Harden, behind the back dribble, fires a three from the right side. You bet! Jalen Brunson can't be stopped right now. It's a five-point game with 3.5 to go. Ananobi straight on, throws to the right wing. Shamet puts it up. It hit the rim twice and dropped in to tie it up at 99 with 40 seconds left.
24: Knicks all the way back from down 22. Cavs would retake the lead, but Brunson again.
17: Brunson right side, 23 seconds left. Drives, gets past Harden, floater off the backboard is good. And the game is tied again with 101 with 19 seconds left.
24: Monday, Spurs and Thunder went to overtime, tied at 101. Tuesday, Cavs and Knicks go to overtime, tied at 101.
17: Brunson with the basketball, defended by Harden. Let's see if he looks to take him to the goal again. He'll back away to the midcourt stripe, puts it on the floor, gets past him easily. Middle of the lane, floater, of course! Brunson again, 36 for Brunson, destroying James Harden. And Towns gets it across to Brunson, left side, swing to the right wing, Shamet puts it up, it's a three! It's a nine-point Knick lead with a minute 49 to go in overtime. The Knicks come storming back in the largest playoff comeback win since 1970. They go from trailing by 22 to winning by 11 in overtime, 115 to 104.
24: Knicks entering Tuesday. They knew the teams trailing by at least 22 in the fourth quarter of a playoff game were 1-594. But the Knicks outscore the Cavs 44-11 over the final 12 minutes and 49 seconds of the game. Fourth quarter and overtime. And they win it 115-104. Holding serve on their own court for game one. Jalen Brunson, 38 points, 15 of 29 from the floor. He spoke with our Lisa Salters.
2: Jalen, you guys were down 22 points with 7:40 to go. Just how did you guys get this one back?
3: Find a way. I don't have an answer for you.
2: 40. You guys outscored them since that point, 44-11. That's the last seven and a half in the fourth quarter and overtime. Just what was different? What started working for you guys?
3: We got some stops. They kept fighting, kept believing. Just kept chipping away. You know, they were playing great basketball, and just found a way. I really don't have an answer.
2: I mean, once again, you put the team on your back in that fourth quarter to get the game to overtime. You went on your own personal run. Just what was that feeling like for you when you were in that zone?
3: I'll realize after the fact. But I'm just happy we found a way to win. We kept believing in each other, taking the stops, kept running. My teammates got to believe in me, my coaches. It's all credit to them.
2: I know it's the first one to four, and this is one game, and you like to keep it right here. But what does a comeback win like this, what can it do for a team?
3: We can still learn from a win. We didn't play our best, obviously, until the end. But now we can still learn from a win. We got a lot of work to do.
24: Jalen Brunson had 24 points in the second half in overtime, including 11 straight for the Knicks in the fourth quarter as they rally for the win. Cavs are now 28-2 this season when entering the fourth quarter with a double-digit lead. Both of the losses to the Knicks. Game one of the Eastern Conference Finals goes to the Knicks. We heard it right here, NBA on ESPN Radio. Dave Pasch, Doris Burke have the call. Back to Madison Square Garden. Dave?
17: Thank you, Jay. One of the greatest come-from-behind wins in the history of the NBA playoffs as the Knicks trailed by 22 in the fourth and win by 11 in overtime. How do you put this one in perspective, Doris, what we witnessed here tonight from the Knicks and in particular from Jalen Brunson?
0: You know, when you think of dynamic middle-of-the-floor players in the modern era of NBA basketball, you think LeBron James, you think Giannis Antetokounmpo, and it's all about their size and athleticism, physicality and strength. You do not necessarily think about Jalen Brunson as a dynamic middle-of-the-floor player. But tonight, this game swung on his ability to stay balanced emotionally, keep working the game, and then finally in the fourth quarter, that young man who's all NBA and turned himself into a legit one of the best players in the game took command on a variety of shots, driving left, driving right, getting to the mid-range, using footwork, the three-pointer. He just was so patient all night. And then when the doubles came, getting off the ball, letting the game come to him, just a special performance. And again, Dave, the Knicks' fourth quarter defense was at a different level entirely. They have been the second best defense in the playoffs, and I thought it showed in the fourth quarter. And the Cavaliers, boy, you had a 22-point edge. You said it leading up to the game. This team has been criticized for at times being soft. Well, you just wilted under extraordinary pressure here, and now have got to find your footing in the next 48 hours.
1: I was going to ask you about that because you could look at this one of two ways. If you're Cleveland, you'd say, you know what? We were exhausted. Back-to-back seven-game series, no breaks. We came in here and had a big lead, and we did not close it out, but we should feel good that we can compete with this team. Or you could say, we blew it. We had an opportunity to take game one, and we did something we've done a lot this year. We were not strong when we needed to be strong.
0: Tonight gave evidence to me that the competitive toughness of the New York Knicks is worthy of the position they now occupy. 1-0 with a chance to go up 2-0 on Thursday night. If you are the Cleveland Cavaliers, you believe that the force you played with and the toughness that you showed in winning two game sevens, including a dominant one on the road against Detroit, to get here, you've got to find that team again. And you do that by playing with extraordinary force and putting today in the rearview mirror. It doesn't matter. It's time. It's on to the next in the NBA. Cavs have got to find a way.
1: Final score, Knicks 115, the Cavs 104 in overtime. For Doris Burke, I'm Dave Pasch right here in your home for the NBA, ESPN Radio, and the ESPN app. Now let's go back to Jay Reynolds in the studio. All right, Dave, the Cavs losing in overtime. Donovan Mitchell, 29 points, made his last shot with 8 minutes and 19 seconds to go in the fourth quarter.
4: We didn't close it out. We got to clean up on film and go from there. It's one loss. I don't know if y'all can y'all hear me. It's one loss. It's a bad loss, but all we can do is go back and watch the film and fix it. It's one game. We could have lost by 40. Still would have been 1-0. So we just watched the film. We played, you know, pretty solid for three quarters or so. We'll make adjustments and go from there.
1: Cavs had the lead, and a big lead, but Knicks rally and take the series opener at home. Game two Thursday. Wednesday, game two of the Western Conference Finals. Spurs opening the series with a win Monday in game one in Oklahoma City. Victor Wembanyama, 41 points, 24 rebounds in that win. Shai Gilgeous-Alexander, fresh off winning his second straight MVP, 24 points in the loss, missing 16 of his 23 shots from the floor. ESPN's Tim McMahon.
5: SGA held up that MVP trophy during the pregame ceremony. He holds himself to that standards. He put it real plain and simple. I've got to be better, especially against a team of this caliber. And it is not, it's a lot easier said than done. Victor Wembanyama deserves a ton of credit for SGA's struggles, in addition to the point of attack defenders, but especially with Wimby. Your SGA says attacking him, you have to be smart, you have to be patient, but you also have to be aggressive. You can't be timid. You can't go in there scared. That's when, as he said, the Spurs are really able to put a stranglehold on the game. So they're trying to figure out pathways to create cracks for him, how to attack him. But again, you have to be aggressive. You have to, he has to play his game and not allow Wimby to dictate.
7: This isn't the first time, right, that Oklahoma City has lost a game one, even at home, right? I'm thinking the Nuggets, right? They stole the first game of the conference semifinals, and then the Pacers in game one of the finals last year. What can they draw maybe even from those experiences to try to even up this series?
5: Yeah, they're not comfortable in this situation, but they are confident. It is familiar territory. And this team takes a ton of pride in, as Mark Dagenault said, its ability to problem solve throughout the course of a playoff series. Now, obviously, look, the Spurs and Wimby present different levels of problems. But again, they believe they get better throughout the course of a series. They believe, you know, you get stuff on film, they can figure things out. And a big part of that is Shai Gilgeous-Alexander's proven himself in this department. You mentioned game one loss to the Nuggets, game one loss to the Pacers. In both of those game twos after that, he had 34 points, 8 assists, was extremely efficient, and led OKC to win. So they've been there. They've done that. Now they've got to do it against a 62-win Spurs team with a talent unlike anything that we've seen before.
1: Game 2 tonight in Oklahoma City. Thunder looking to earn a split of the first two on their home court and pull even in the series. We'll have it tonight. Coverage 8 o'clock Eastern here on ESPN Radio and the ESPN app. Right now, SportsCenter all night to the Diamond in St. Louis. Pirates trailed 6-4 in the ninth. They rally and force extra innings. And in the 10th, with the game tied at 6.
8: The winning run is at third base. Montgomery working from the stretch. The pitch to Herrera is hit deep to left field. Herrera has just won it with a walk-off big fly into the Pirates bullpen. And the crowd is going nuts here at Busch Stadium. A three-run home run for Herrera, his fifth of the year, and everybody waiting to meet him at home plate. And the celebration is beginning. The hopping going on at home plate.
1: Cardinals Radio Network, 9-6 the final in 10. Herrera with his first career walk-off hit. Fifth walk-off win this season for the Cardinals. Second most behind the Cubs, who have 6 walk-off in St. Louis. They needed 10 innings to do it. In Arizona, Diamondbacks take care of it in regulation.
9: Here's the 1-0. And Marte swings. High drive. Left field. Game. Set.
10: Unbelievable. Marte's still working his way towards first base. He is fired up.
1: Arizona Sports 98-7. Marte, game-winning 3-run homer with 2 outs in the ninth to beat the Giants 5-3. Arizona trail 3-1 going to the ninth. Adrian Del Castillo had a 2-out RBI single that cut the deficit to 3-2. Then a catcher's interference call, and the Diamondbacks wind up with the win. Arizona goes for the 3-game sweep on Wednesday. You know, you got to be quick to get an inside the park home run. For a grand slam, you got to have 3 quick guys in front of you.
9: Set for McClain. Here's the pitch. Swing a fly ball deep left center field. Chasing McTaylor to the warning track. He will leap. Morabito leaps and it's off his glove. They don't know where it is. This might be an inside the park home run. 3 runs have scored. 1 is circling the bases. The throw home is not in time. 1 with a head first slide has an inside the park grand slam home run. He brings them all in, including himself. They're going crazy here at Nationals Park. It's now 5-4 New York.
1: Nationals Radio Network. Nationals continue to rally. They beat the Mets 9-6. Nationals joining the Diamondbacks as only teams with multiple wins this season in games where they trailed by at least 5. Nats beat the Mets on Tuesday. Dodgers and Padres.
11: Freeman swings and hits one high in the air to deep right field. This game is tied. Freddie Freeman with his second home run of the game. And now we got a brand new game tied at 4.
1: And it would ultimately be the Dodgers game. A 5-4 win over the Padres. AM 570. LA Sports. Dodgers have won 6 of their last 7. And with the win, they move back into first place in the NL West by a half game over those Padres, who have their 4-game win streak come to an end. They are now 11-6 in divisional games this season. Down to the Final 4, getting underway on Wednesday. That's next. SportsCenter all night. 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
1: 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Hockey returns to the ice on Wednesday. Golden Knights, Avs from Denver, Western Conference Final. Avs are 8-1 in their 9 postseason games. Hurricanes are 8-0. They have swept through the first 2 rounds of the Stanley Cup playoffs, and they open up with Montreal on Thursday in the Eastern Conference. ESPN analyst TJ Oshie.
2: At this point in the playoffs, I'm not going to put anyone in front of Colorado. When they are on their game, I don't think anyone else looks like them. They just have a way of absolutely dominating and coming at you with their entire lineup. Carolina, I've even said from the beginning, they weren't even in my top 5 power rankings coming into the playoffs, and only because I played against these guys, I know how they play, and it seems like they play a playoff style game all year, and I get worried about them getting a little bit tired. Well, now they have a potential of having 10 plus days off. They've won 8 games in a row. They haven't lost yet. So now they have to win me over. Also Rod Brindamore, who I respect a ton, as a player and as a coach, obviously is very good at getting through his message through to his team. Everyone plays the same. You hear their best players talking about checking for chances. How many offensive players, top offensive players in the league, do you hear talking like that? Not many. And so Rod does a great job with those guys. And right now, I think they're absolutely, in my eyes, the favorite in the East, but I just can't put them over Colorado just yet.
1: Final four in the NHL and game one coming up on Wednesday. WNBA, Tempo and Mercury.
3: It's getting physical out there. It's getting chippy. The tight game, a minute and a half left. Everyone's going to play really intense.
4: Mabry. Catch and shoot. She's good.
1: Toronto getting the bucket there. And they beat the Mercury 98-90 TSN with the call, as the Tempo becomes the 5th team in WNBA history with at least 95 points in 3 of their first 5 games in a season. First team to do so within a franchise's first 5 games. Brittany Sykes, 31 points. Mabry had 30. First teammates in WNBA history to each record 30 in a single game during the franchise's first season. First teammates to do it since Asia Wilson and Jackie Young in last year. Only instance in 2025. 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
5: The 2-0. High fly ball, right field. Sanchez back on the track, at the wall. See ya. A home run from Ben Rice. A 2-run shot. And the Yankees lead 5-3.
6: Well, Ben Rice, if he said it's not just the Aaron Judge show anymore. His 16th of the year. Some kind of year he is having.
1: That was added on the YES Network. Ben Rice, 16th homer of the season alongside Aaron Judge. They become the second duo for the Yankees with 16 homers in the first 50 games of a season. Mantle and Barrett did it for the Yankees in 1956. Yankees a 5-4 win over the Blue Jays on Tuesday. Toronto now 3-8 against the AL East this season. They've lost all 5 games in the division on the road. Yankees, meanwhile, have won 11 of their last 12. At home. Brewers and Cubs.
7: 3-1. And Turang, a high fly ball left center field. PCA's back at the track, and it is gone. Bryce Turang, a 2-run blast. There's that insurance the Brewers were looking for.
1: 620 WTMJ. Brewers get the insurance, and they get the win. 5-2 over the Cubs, who've now lost 4 straight, tied for their longest skid of the season. 3 4 game losing streaks for the Cubs in 2026. They're 2-8 in their last 10. Brewers are 10-2 in their last 12. Best record in baseball since May 6th. They move into first place in the NL Central, half game ahead of the Cubs. Athletics putting up double digits on the Angels.
8: Oh, one pitch is drilled down the right field line. That's going to get down. That's a hit. Extra bases rolling into the corner. McNeil has scored. Langler is to third. They're going to wave him around, and he will score. It's become a huge night for Nick Kurtz. 5 RBIs, 3 hits. That's a 2-base hit down the right field line, and an 11-4 lead for the A's.
1: Talk 650 KSTE. It'd be a 14-6 win for the Athletics. Season high 14 runs for the A's as they snap a 3-game losing streak and maintain their lead in the American League West. Nick Kurtz, 3-for-5, a season high 5 RBI. He has reached base safely in 42 consecutive games, longest streak in baseball this season. A's putting up double digits. So do the Rangers.
9: And that brings up Brandon Nimmo. And Nimmo swings and drives one deep to center. That turns McCarthy around. He's still going back. He leaps at the wall, and it's gone. Brandon Nimmo cranks one out of here. His fifth home run of the year, and it's now 7-0 in favor of Texas.
1: Texas goes on to a 10-0 win over the Rockies as they get the shutout, seventh shutout this season, most in Major League Baseball. 10-0 shutout, tied for their largest shutout win over the last three seasons. 105.3 The Fan with the call for the Rockies. 35th time being shut out since 2024, most in baseball over that span. Offense for both the A's and the Rangers as they both put up double digits. It was pitching for Cincinnati.
10: Burns, home of the 0-2. Man, that's exactly what they do. Blew him away with a high heater up and out of the zone. Mundo Sosa chased him up there. 8 strikeouts now for Burns and 4 in a row. Burns has struck out 5 of the last 6 batters he's faced.
1: 700 WLW as the Reds beat the Phillies 4-1. Chase Burns, 9 strikeouts, most in a game without a walk in his career. Burns becoming the first Reds pitcher age 23 or younger with a sub-2 ERA in the first 10 games of the season. Rallying from almost 24 down, that's next. It's ESPN Radio.
0: The traditions. The rivalries. Drama.
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1: Dodgers beat the Padres and retake the lead in the NL West. Chiefs wide receiver Rashee Rice has to serve jail time for a probation violation. Jason Kidd is out as coach of the Dallas Mavericks. Cavaliers were this close to a game one win on the road, but the Knicks had something to say about that.
2: Over the last 12 minutes, final 7 minutes of regulation and the 5 minutes of overtime, Knicks outscore the Cavs 44-11.
3: It feels worse than that, Mike.
1: Mike Breen, Richard Jefferson on ESPN. Cavs coming off consecutive seven-game series, opening round against Toronto and then knocking off the top-seeded Pistons in the conference semis. And in game one of the Eastern Conference Finals, they blow a 22-point fourth-quarter lead in New York. Knicks had been resting since closing out their sweep with the Sixers back on May 10th. And from up 22 in the fourth, Cavs lose by 11 in overtime. Cleveland coach Kenny Atkinson.
4: Yeah, you know, if my only regret, and this, you know, this can happen when you get a little fatigue, I think it just stopped moving. I mean, we were pinging the ball all over the place, great ball movement, and then it just got a little stagnant. And I told the guys, I said, we played great basketball the majority of the game, just the ball stuck at the end there a little bit. Got to keep trusting the pass. And then, but I also say we got a ton of great looks that didn't go in. So we'll look at it. I think decisions got to be better, especially when we get fatigued. Sometimes we tend to want to, put our heads down too much. Just got to find the open guy.
1: Ultimately, it's a 115-104 Knicks win in overtime. Jalen Brunson, 38 in the win. Cavs see 29 from Donovan Mitchell. Mitchell, though, made his last shot with just under 8.5 minutes to go in the fourth quarter. How do you move on from that one?
5: I mean, it's no different than playing a solid game in Toronto and R.J. Barrett hits the shot that goes all the way to the top. It's the same as one loss. They're bad. We've had some tough ones, but it's one loss. It's not like that loss, you know, gives them two or three games, right? It's one. So we have an opportunity to come back here in 2 days and steal one here, and that's really all it is. You know, if you allow yourself to go down that path, you won't be ready for game two. So that's pretty much the mindset.
1: It's one loss, but are all losses created equally? To the crew at Inside the NBA, Shaq, Kenny Smith, Charles Barkley.
6: I don't like to get on TV and say people choked, but that was a damn choke job.
7: Oh, what you gonna say?
6: I'm gonna say it now. I'm very selective when I say that. With the cap, I don't understand.
7: What makes you choke and what makes you lose the game?
6: Okay, so they had a 20-point lead.
8: 22.
6: 22, okay. And they just stopped. They just started going, milking the clock, like, you know, like a prevent offense.
9: Not only that, Chuck, I don't think they had great use of timeouts because, you know, me and Chuck was in this
6: scream timeout, yes.
9: All timeouts, so, you know, they allowed.
6: He let the league go from 20 to like 6, and it never called the timeout. But my problem was, if you go back and looked in the beginning, the ball was moving. Everybody was getting wide open shot. You go back and look at the first 6 or 8 minutes of that fourth quarter, they were just going one-on-one. They were the shot clock was on their back every single time. And Kenny should have called timeout sooner. Listen, like I said,
8: we knew you didn't.
6: I give Brunson a lot of credit. He was fantastic. The other guy chipped in, but that was a damn gag job right there.
10: You tell me from experience, do some losses take more out of you than others? And is this one of those for the Cleveland Cavaliers?
6: Well, when you're in the Western Conference Finals, I wouldn't say it takes more out of you. But you realize
10: when you're
6: that,
10: up 22 in their gym.
6: Yeah, I mean, the only reason I can only talk from experience. And the experience, you know, actually the guy sitting next to me, we had two games where we were up 20 and they beat us both times, the first two games of the series. We came back and actually won the series, but it, when you say it takes it out of you, it only takes it out of you if you don't feel you got up the correct way. We felt we had played the correct way and we just couldn't sustain it. We just had to figure out a way to sustain it. But I look at Cleveland, the offense didn't initiate with Donovan Mitchell in the last 8 minutes of the game. It initiated with James Harden and or Merrill and or anyone else. And so now you don't have to double team off the start of the play. So that's why the ball didn't move. So when he was initiating the play, they were double teaming him off the pick and rolls, which makes the ball move.
8: Yeah. To answer your question, honey, when you're a good team and you start off on the road, the goal is to get one on the road. Okay, you're up 22. We know how we got up 22. We lost the game. Can't have your heads down. You have to come back and play well the next game. You see coaches and, you know, the players talking about how they missed shots. So they're upset that they, you know, lost the game, but, you know, they're focusing on shots. They really didn't shoot the ball well in the second half, but you don't really get down on yourself when you're a good team. You're up 22. Fans went crazy in New York. We let one get away. But the goal is to at least get one on the road so they still have another chance to do that in game two.
11: And I disagree with both of them. This was a bad loss because now the Knicks feel like they stole one.
12: At home.
11: At home. They like, wait a minute, guys. They should have won that game. We got away with one, and now they're going to come out. Like, they hadn't played basketball in all those days. You know they're going to come out. That's all Coach Brown going to talk about the next 48 hours.
6: No, you're saying from a Knicks perspective, but if you were Cleveland.
11: Oh, Cleveland's down.
6: I'm saying I'm still deflated?
11: Cleveland's got to be deflated. They can say anything they want to. They're going to put on the smooth front. Cause, and let me tell you, that next game is huge.
8: After one game?
11: Yeah, no. But I'm saying all losses are not created the same. That was a bad loss.
1: And the Cavs are still in New York ahead of game two, which is coming up Thursday, so they'll be immersed in all of this for the next couple of days. Game two Thursday, game two of the Western Conference Finals. Tonight, Spurs do take game one on the road in Oklahoma City in double overtime. Every game from here on out, Conference Finals, NBA Finals, is here on ESPN Radio, presented by Gusto. Right now, SportsCenter all night. Cavs were in position to take the series opener on the road. They don't. In the West, Spurs were in position to take the series opener on the road. They do. As for adjustments for the Thunder, ESPN analyst Danny Green.
13: I'm starting with Wemby. Like, you got to find a way to keep him away from the basket. Like, he's getting offensive rebounds, putbacks, dunks. He outscored them because he had dunks and layups. And he only shot two threes. It's easier said than done. Not everybody can do it. Some people can coach it. But, I know people are against putting big men on him, but you got to put a bigger body on him at times.
14: Would you put Chet on him? That's what
13: I would put Chet on him some. But, again, you don't want to put somebody – you want to put somebody that wants to be on him. I don't know if Chet wants to guard him. I think Chet rather be weak side and block shots.
15: So you say Chet's scared?
13: I'm not saying that. I'm just saying he'd rather be weak side. I wouldn't mind putting a small on him. Putting Hartenstein on him some, and then Chet in doses. Like, mix it up. You can't give any superstar a steady diet of anything.
15: Yeah.
13: So I'm thinking of the guards did a great job on him for the most part, but it's a second chance rebounds, and that's because he's so close to the rim. You got to have a weak side guy rebounding and helping, you know, not Wemby get the second putback on his original shot.
16: I know I'm a mere person, panelist here, just talking about grown men that are amazing, but there's no way at this level that I would not be, like, if I'm Chet, I'm like, give me Wemby. Give me him.
15: Yeah.
16: You know, Wemby wants him. In return, give me Wemby.
15: Yeah.
16: And the help side can come. Caruso's so good with putting his hands on the ball and coming when Wemby turns. Like, let the little guys help you instead of you help the little guys. Because when the little guy is guarding Victor Wembanyama, he's like, I'm going to, respectfully, I'm going to go and camp out on the paint. And then that's forcing Wemby's best version of basketball playing inside and out.
15: Yeah.
16: So he was parked in the paint, and that's the last place you want him.
17: I think the strategy is to have Chet as the secondary defender. Again, Victor comes in to this series. He was shooting 54% in the playoffs coming into this game. He goes 9 of 19 in regulation. I understand in overtime that that's where it got bad, but we just saw they're 5 of 17 on open threes. They go 8 of 17. This is a different story. Victor is 9 of 19. They can live with 9 of 19. They can survive 9 of 19. They can survive 27.
13: I think 9 of 19 is still pretty good, though.
15: But they're not surviving the matchup problems that happen. So when you have a little guard on Wemby, now y'all have to tilt. Your defense has changed. Now you have wide open passes, available-ass passes that should not be available.
17: This is number one defense in the league. They are deployed all over the place.
15: Mm-hmm.
17: Chet definitely has got to play better. There's no doubt at both ends. Chet and Victor are designed to go against each other. That is
14: for a long time.
17: Yes,
14: they've done this.
17: But it is not going to be Russell and Wilt. That's just not going to be the way it is. That's not going to be the way it is. You want to argue that it needs to happen more? I'll give you that. If you want to argue that in overtime,
15: certain possessions.
17: If they're going to camp down on Shea like they are, they're going to devote 2.5 defenders
14: right
17: to him. Chet's got to be better offensively.
1: Brian Windhorst, Sinead Ogumike, Danny Green, as the West seeing game two coming up on Wednesday. SportsCenter all night, ESPN Radio. Coaching change in Dallas. Jason Kidd out as coach of the Mavs after five seasons. The team calling it a mutual decision. Kidd has 4 years, more than $40 million remaining on his contract. He'd been extended during the Mavs' run to the finals in 24, and then again prior to last season when they shot down the Knicks' request to interview Kidd. Sources say Kidd wanted to be promoted to president of basketball ops after GM Nico Harrison was fired in November, but team ownership told him months ago, no. Now Kidd is out. ESPN analyst Kendrick Perkins.
12: Well, this was way past due. This relationship had been run this course. J. Kidd wanted out of Dallas last year once they traded Luka. He's not a coach that's with the rebuilding. He's a coach that wants to win championships. And so when you think about where they're headed, they traded Anthony Davis. Yes, he done an outstanding job for us building up and putting Cooper Flagg in the right position. But J. Kidd is a coach that wants to win now. He is not looking in the near future or looking down the line 5 or 6 years from now. And so he wanted to go his own separate ways, and rightfully so. And I'm going to say this. J. Kidd is just the first domino to fall. I wouldn't be surprised in the next 2 to 3 weeks if we see some more movement in the Mavericks organization for as a guy named Kyrie Irving.
1: Several members of the basketball operations department were also part of Tuesday's house cleaning in Dallas. SportsCenter All Night, ESPN Radio. Football Chiefs receiver Rashee Rice sentenced to serve 30 days in jail after testing positive for marijuana, violation of the terms of his probation. Texas State Attorney's Office saying Rice was ordered to go to jail immediately, part of his original 30-day sentence for third-degree felony of racing and causing bodily injury. ESPN's Peter Schrager.
14: Totality of it all is just disappointing. This is a situation where the young man gets stung here for this thing. So he's got to serve 30 days in jail. He's going to have to spend those 30 days over the next 5 years at some point, but now it's expedited. But, you know, just speaking with people around the league and with sources in Kansas City leading up to the draft and even up till today, this thought that they're going to go get Deebo Samuel or go and make a play for Brandon Ayuk, like, they don't have money. They're tapped out. They don't have the flexibility to go out there and now suddenly entertain calls and start hosting free agent visits. It's almost like this is what we've got. The draft has already passed us by, and we're showing names like Cyrus Allen. Like, you're going to have to really rely on those young players to make plays. But disappointing, and I don't even know what they expected from Rashee Rice this year based on his availability, whatever else, but this certainly sets them back. There might be some real league disciplinary action again. So at this point, you say it's a slap on the wrist, but it actually could be more than that.
1: Meanwhile, teams going through their offseason workouts this time of year, like the Ravens, although missing on Tuesday, quarterback Lamar Jackson, new Ravens coach Jesse Minter.
18: Lamar's been one of our leaders of the offseason program, and a couple things going on yesterday and today, and do expect him to be back soon. We've had some great conversations. Know when he's going to be back, and again, I'll probably leave those between me and Lamar.
1: Lamar Jackson not there Tuesday for OTAs. ESPN's Jeremy Fowler.
19: The Ravens are not overly concerned. In fact, Jackson's attendance so far this season has been better than it was a year ago, where he missed several OTA sessions. So they believe he's going to be back soon, that this isn't really a boycott situation. However, when it comes to his contract, they do seem to be in a bit of an impasse because the Ravens wanted this done. They've been clear publicly and privately that they want to extend Jackson, who has 2 years left on his contract. That hasn't happened yet. And I have talked to some people around the league who wonder, does Lamar want to get through this year, go ball out in 2026? The market's going to go up because you have a lot of young quarterbacks next offseason who will be eligible for contract extensions, like the Drake Mays, Jaden Daniels, Caleb Williams. He could up those players with a new deal and up his value. So they're going to have a couple months here between now and camp to try to hammer out a long-term deal for Jackson.
1: League meetings, meanwhile, continuing this week as well. And among the moves, Super Bowl 64. Landing in Nashville, Commissioner Roger Goodell.
20: Congratulations to Nashville, not just the Titans, but to the entire community of Nashville. I think our history goes back to the draft in 2019, which was a remarkable event for us, changed the future of the draft, arguably changed the future of the Titans and the community. And I think this is the next great step in a remarkable football journey and a great community in Nashville. We can't wait to be there. We're happy to officially announce that Minnesota will host the draft in 2028. Again, congratulations to the community, to the Wolf family who worked so hard for this, and the entire Vikings organization.
1: Minnesota gets the draft. Nashville gets Super Bowl 64, 2030. Super Bowl of this coming season, of course, in L.A. It's on ESPN. Then the Super Bowl makes stops in Atlanta and Las Vegas and Nashville. How do you bounce back from that? That's next. SportsCenter All Night continues. It's ESPN Radio.
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22: When you think about famous Super Bowl touchdowns, you might think about Tom Brady or Patrick Mahomes. 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
1: 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College tournament action on the diamond. SEC baseball tournament seeing Vanderbilt, Tennessee, LSU all advancing with wins in their opening games. Ditto for Missouri, which gets its first win in the SEC tournament since 2017. On the big diamond, the big league diamond, White Sox, a 2-1 win over the Mariners. Chicago's won 8 of its last 10.
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0: Number 5.
1: Red Sox picking up a win in Kansas City. Jaron Duran going yard for the first time this month. WEEI.
3: Pitch is ripped high and deep down the right field line. If it's fair, it's out of here. It is fair and gone. 3-run homer for Duran. The Red Sox erupt in the ninth, and it is 6-1 in Kansas City.
0: Number 4.
1: To Arizona. Diamondbacks ending things with one swing. 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
4: Here's the 1-0. And Marte swings. High drive. Left field. Game. Set. Match.
5: Unbelievable. Marte's still working his way towards first base. He is fired up.
0: Number 3.
1: Hitting a big 3, not just reserved for the ballpark. There were a couple in New York as the Knicks staged that massive comeback in game 1 against the Cavs.
6: Brunson gets it at the midcourt line.
7: I think you've got to start trapping him, Dave. Like, he's beating you single-handedly.
6: Going against Harden, behind the back dribble, fires a 3 from the right side. You bet! Jalen Brunson can't be stopped right now. It's a 5-point game with 3.5 to go.
0: Number 2.
1: Back to baseball. Washington rallies to beat the Mets, getting a rarity in the process. Our buddy Dave Jagler on the Nationals radio network.
4: Set for McClain. Here's the pitch. Swing a fly ball deep left center field. Chasing back Taylor to the warning track. He will leap. Morabito leaps and it's off his glove. They don't know where it is. This might be an inside the park home run. 3 runs have scored. What a circling the bases. The throw home is not in time. Wood with a head first slide. Has it inside the park. Grand slam home run. He brings them all in, including himself. They're going crazy here at Nationals Park. It's now 5-4 New York.
0: Number 1.
1: We heard the 3-run walk-off that happened in Arizona. That was in the ninth inning. In St. Louis, an extra inning blast to send folks home. Cardinals Radio Network.
8: Montgomery working from the stretch. The pitch to Herrera is hit deep to left field. Herrera has just won it with a walk-off big fly into the Pirates bullpen. And the crowd is going nuts here at Busch Stadium.
1: The fourth of their 4 homers on Tuesday. There was also the Knicks rally. They win in overtime as well. From about the 8-minute mark of the fourth quarter and through overtime, Donovan Mitchell and James Harden had 3 points, a combined 1-for-10 shooting, missing all 5 3-point attempts. ESPN analyst Kendrick Perkins.
9: Well, one, you got to give a lot of credit to Mike.

0: Brown, because this new offensive system that he's put in, especially, you know, at the start of the Atlanta series where Carl Anthony Towns is running that point forward, you have so much spacing, right? Mm-hmm. And that allows Jalen Brunson to go to work and get those isolations. And it's hard to send a double team because now they have so much spacing and they have so much shooting on the floor, especially with Carl Anthony Towns. But then they hung their hats on the defensive side of the basketball, right? We give a lot of credit to the Knicks for being a good offensive team, but they've been great this postseason defensively, and I got to tip my hat to them because they've been getting stops when they need to get stops, and they've been hanging their hats on the defensive side.
1: They're down 22, and they can't make a bucket, man. When you're on the right side of it, it feels great, but Cleveland could just I can't imagine what that feeling is like. When did you think it could happen?
0: Well, the biggest thing is when you're on the road, you want to keep the crowd out of the game. And once we saw the crowd get rowdy, and all of a sudden you started to see the energy in the arena and the guys on the floor started to get life, you knew that they had an opportunity to win that basketball game. And all of a sudden, you know, role players, Landry Shamet, they play better at home. And we started to see Mikal Bridges. He got stops. He got timely buckets, hitting big-time threes along with Big Body Brunson, do what he does best, and that's being one of the best closers in the game.
1: They went after Harden, didn't they?
0: Oh, I was waiting on that. Again, when the pressure is on, we watch Harden and the Cleveland Cavaliers fold like clean sheets. And I got to give a lot of blame to Harden and Kenny Atkinson. One, for having Harden on the floor. Like, he was a defensive liability for them all in that fourth quarter.
2: Brunson hitting 7 of 8 shots in the fourth quarter in overtime when defended by James Harden. Harden after the loss.
3: James, where's the team's mentality after a game like this? Obviously, you're going to lose games in the postseason, but to be up so big, so late, how is it harder to flush a game like this?
4: No, you know, we're a super confident team. You know, obviously, we understand, you know, we literally let one slip away, but, you know, we got a lot of positives out of this game. You know what I mean? So we just watched them, forgot what we can correct, and, you know, put an entire game together.
2: Harden, 15 points on 5 of 16 shooting and 6 turnovers. Cavs 0-6 this postseason when he has more turnovers than made shots. 8-1 when he has more shots than turnovers. Cavs are now 2-7 on the road this postseason. The two wins coming at Detroit in the conference semis. Knicks take game 1 of the conference finals. They'll host game 2 Thursday. Western Conference Finals playing game 2 tonight in Oklahoma City. More reaction to the East coming up next. Sports Center All Night continues. It's ESPN Radio.
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21: Brunson drives right side, gets all the way to the basket. Reverse layup good on the left side of the rim. And the Knicks take the lead. 14-13, a timeout on the floor.
7: The Dallas Mavericks are on the search for a new head man.
22: 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Anything that was attached to Luka, we are detaching from this organization.
7: How do the Thunder bounce back after a game one loss?
23: Shai Gilgeous-Alexander is not going to wait for the game to come to him. He's not going to try to get teammates involved. Things going to change in game two.
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24: The pitch to Michael. Swung on, drilled to deep center on the Georgia Lottery home run jackpot inning. That ball is gone. Tie game, Michael Harris.
25: Max, we're going to get this out of the way before we go any further. 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
28: 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Conference finals underway in the NBA this week. Monday, the West came out of the gates with a classic game one for Spurs and Thunder. San Antonio getting 41 from Victor Wembanyama in that double overtime win on the road. Tuesday, in the East, the conference says, hold my beer. Game one, Cavs-Knicks at Madison Square Garden. We'll just jump right to the fourth quarter.
21: Front court, left side, Schroeder shovels to Wade. Schroeder has it back. Mitchell, right side, a three is up. Pitch good! It is 92-71 Cleveland at the eight-minute mark.
28: Cavaliers dominating on the road and in control. They went to the fourth quarter with a 14-point lead, extended it to 22 with less than 8 minutes to go. According to ESPN Analytics, at that point, the Knicks were looking at a 0.1% win probability.
29: So you're telling me there's a chance.
28: Down 22 in the fourth. Not much of a chance, but yeah, there's a chance.
21: Top of the circle, Brunson drive. Stops 12-footer up. Good for Brunson. It's 94-84 with 4:45 left. Brunson gets it at the midcourt line.
30: I think you've got to start trapping him, Dave. Like, he's beating you single-handedly.
21: Going against Harden, behind the back dribble. Fires a three from the right side. You bet! Jalen Brunson can't be stopped right now. It's a five-point game with 3.5 to go. Ananobi straight on, throws to the right wing. Shamet puts it up. And it falls. He
0: and hit the rim twice and dropped in to tie it up at 99 with 40 seconds left.
28: Knicks all the way back from down 22. Cavs would retake the lead, but Brunson again.
0: Brunson right side, 23 seconds left, drives, gets past Harden, floater off the backboard is good, and the game is tied again with 101 with 19 seconds left.
28: Monday, Spurs and Thunder went to overtime, tied at 101. Tuesday, Cavs and Knicks go to overtime, tied at 101.
0: Brunson with the basketball, defended by Harden. Let's see if he looks to take him to the goal again. He'll back away to the midcourt stripe, puts it on the floor, gets past him easily. Middle of the lane, floater, of course! Brunson again, 36 for Brunson, destroying James Harden. And Towns gets it across to Brunson, left side, swing to the right wing, Shamet puts it up, hits a three! It's a 9-point Knick lead with a minute 49 to go in overtime. The Knicks come storming back in the largest playoff comeback win since 1970. They go from trailing by 22 to winning by 11 in overtime, 115-104.
28: Knicks entering Tuesday. They knew the teams trailing by at least 22 in the fourth quarter of a playoff game were 1-594. But the Knicks outscore the Cavs 44-11 over the final 12 minutes and 49 seconds of the game. Fourth quarter and overtime. And they win it 115-104, holding serve on their own court for game one. Jalen Brunson, 38 points, 15 of 29 from the floor. He spoke with our Lisa Salters.
1: Jalen, you guys were down 22 points with 7:40 to go. Just how did you guys get this one back?
2: Find a way. I don't have an answer for you.
1: 40, you guys outscored them since that point, 44-11. That's the last seven and a half in the fourth quarter and overtime. Just what was different? What started working for you guys?
2: We got some stops. We kept fighting, kept believing. Just kept chipping away. You know, they were playing great basketball, and we just found a way. I really don't have an answer.
1: I mean, once again, you put the team on your back in that fourth quarter to get the game to overtime. You went on your own personal run. Just what was that feeling like for you when you were in that zone?
2: I'll realize after the fact. But I'm just happy we found a way to win. We kept believing in each other, taking the stops, kept running. My teammates got to believe in me, my coaches. It's all credit to them.
1: I know it's the first one to four, and this is one game, and you like to keep it right here. But what does a comeback win like this, what can it do for a team?
2: We can still learn from a win. We didn't play our best, obviously, until the end. But now we can still learn from a win. We got a lot of work to do.
28: Jalen Brunson had 24 points in the second half in overtime, including 11 straight for the Knicks in the fourth quarter as they rally for the win. Cavs are now 28-2 this season when entering the fourth quarter with a double-digit lead, both of the losses to the Knicks. Game one of the Eastern Conference Finals goes to the Knicks. We heard it right here, NBA on ESPN Radio. Dave Pasch, Doris Burke have the call. Back to Madison Square Garden. Dave?
0: Thank you, Jay. One of the greatest come-from-behind wins in the history of the NBA playoffs as the Knicks trailed by 22 in the fourth and win by 11 in overtime. How do you put this one in perspective, Doris, what we witnessed here tonight from the Knicks and in particular from Jalen Brunson?
3: You know, when you think of dynamic middle-of-the-floor players in the modern era of NBA basketball, you think LeBron James, you think Giannis Antetokounmpo, and it's all about their size and athleticism, physicality and strength. You do not necessarily think about Jalen Brunson as a dynamic middle-of-the-floor player. But tonight, this game swung on his ability to stay balanced emotionally, keep working the game, and then finally, in the fourth quarter, that young man who's all NBA and turned himself into a legit one of the best players in the game took command on a variety of shots, driving left, driving right, getting to the mid-range, using footwork, the three-pointer. He just was so patient all night. And then when the doubles came, getting off the ball, letting the game come to him, just a special performance. And again, Dave, the Knicks' fourth quarter defense was at a different level entirely. They have been the second best defense in the playoffs, and I thought it showed in the fourth quarter. And the Cavaliers, boy, you had a 22-point edge. You said it leading up to the game. This team has been criticized for at times being soft. Well, you just wilted under extraordinary pressure here, and now I've got to find your footing in the next 48 hours.
4: I was going to ask you about that because you could look at this one of two ways. If you're Cleveland, you'd say, you know what? We were exhausted. Back-to-back seven-game series. No breaks. We came in here and had a big lead, and we did not close it out, but we should feel good that we can compete with this team. Or you could say, we blew it. We had an opportunity to take game one, and we did something we've done a lot this year. We were not strong when we needed to be strong.
3: Tonight gave evidence to me that the competitive toughness of the New York Knicks is worthy of the position they now occupy. 1-0 with a chance to go up 2-0 on Thursday night. If you are the Cleveland Cavaliers, you believe that the force you played with and the toughness that you showed in winning two game sevens, including a dominant one on the road against Detroit, to get here, you've got to find that team again. And you do that by playing with extraordinary force and putting today in the rearview mirror. It doesn't matter. It's on to the next in the NBA. Cavs have got to find a way.
4: Final score, Knicks 115, the Cavs 104 in overtime. For Doris Burke, I'm Dave Pasch, right here in your home for the NBA, ESPN Radio, and the ESPN app. Now let's go back to Jay Reynolds in the studio.
28: All right, Dave, the Cavs losing in overtime. Donovan Mitchell, 29 points, made his last shot with 8 minutes and 19 seconds to go in the fourth quarter.
5: We didn't close it out. We got to clean up on film and go from there. It's one loss. I don't know if y'all can y'all hear me. It's one loss. It's a bad loss, but all we can do is go back and watch the film and fix it. It's one game. We could have lost by 40. Still would have been 1-0. So we just watched the film. We played, you know, pretty solid for three quarters or so. We'll make adjustments and go from there.
28: Cavs had the lead, and a big lead, but Knicks rally and take the series opener at home. Game two Thursday. Wednesday, game two of the Western Conference Finals. Spurs opening the series with a win Monday in game one in Oklahoma City. Victor Wembanyama, 41 points, 24 rebounds in that win. Shai Gilgeous-Alexander, fresh off winning his second straight MVP, 24 points in the loss, missing 16 of his 23 shots from the floor. ESPN's Tim McMahon.
6: SGA held up that MVP trophy during the pregame ceremony. He holds himself to that standards. He put it real plain and simple. I've got to be better, especially against a team of this caliber. And it is not, it's a lot easier said than done. Victor Wembanyama deserves a ton of credit for SGA's struggles, in addition to the point of attack defenders, but especially with Wimby. You know, SGA says attacking him, you have to be smart, you have to be patient, but you also have to be aggressive. You can't be timid. You can't go in there scared. That's when, as he said, the Spurs are really able to put a stranglehold on the game. So they're trying to figure out pathways to create cracks for him, how to attack him. But again, you have to be aggressive. You have to, he has to play his game and not allow Wimby to dictate.
8: This isn't the first time, right, that Oklahoma City has lost a game one, even at home, right? I'm thinking the Nuggets, right? They stole the first game of the conference semifinals, and then the Pacers in game one of the finals last year. What can they draw maybe even from those experiences to try to even up this series?
6: Yeah, they're not comfortable in this situation, but they are confident. It is familiar territory, and this team takes a ton of pride in, as Mark Dagenault said, its ability to problem solve throughout the course of a playoff series. Now, obviously, look, the Spurs and Wimby present different levels of problems, but again, they believe they get better throughout the course of a series. They believe, you know, you get stuff on film, they can figure things out. And a big part of that is Shai Gilgeous-Alexander's proven himself in this department. You mentioned game one loss to the Nuggets, game one loss to the Pacers. In both of those game twos after that, he had 34 points, 8 assists, was extremely efficient, and led OKC to win. So they've been there, they've done that. Now they've got to do it against a 62-win Spurs team with a talent unlike anything that we've seen before.
28: Game two tonight in Oklahoma City. Thunder looking to earn a split of the first two on their home court and pull even in the series. We'll have it tonight. Coverage 8 o'clock Eastern here on ESPN Radio and the ESPN app. Right now, SportsCenter all night to the Diamond in St. Louis. Pirates trailed 6-4 in the ninth. They rally and force extra innings. And in the 10th, with the game tied at 6.
9: The winning run is at third base. Montgomery working from the stretch. The pitch to Herrera is hit deep to left field. Herrera has just won it with a walk-off big fly into the Pirates' bullpen. And the crowd is going nuts here at Busch Stadium. A three-run home run for Herrera, his fifth of the year. And everybody waiting to meet him at home plate. And the celebration is beginning. The hopping going on at home plate.
28: Cardinals Radio Network, 9-6 the final in 10. Herrera with his first career walk-off hit. Fifth walk-off win this season for the Cardinals. Second most behind the Cubs, who have 6. Walk-off in St. Louis. They needed 10 innings to do it. In Arizona, Diamondbacks take care of it in regulation.
10: Here's the 1-0. And Marte swings. High drive. Left field. Game. Set.
11: Unbelievable. Marte's still working his way towards first base. He is fired up.
28: Arizona Sports 98-7. Marte, game-winning three-run homer with 2 outs in the ninth to beat the Giants 5-3. Arizona trail 3-1 going to the ninth. Adrian Del Castillo had a 2-out RBI single that cut the deficit to 3-2. Then a catcher's interference call, and the Diamondbacks wind up with the win. Arizona goes for the 3-game sweep on Wednesday. You know, you got to be quick to get an inside the park home run. For a grand slam, you got to have 3 quick guys in front of you.
10: Set for McClain. Here's the pitch. Swinging a fly ball deep left center field. Chasing back Taylor to the warning track. He will leap. Morabito leaps and it's off his glove. They don't know where it is. This might be an inside the park home run. 3 runs have scored. 1 is circling the bases. The throw home is not in time. Wood with a head first slide. That's an inside the park grand slam home run. He brings them all in, including himself. They're going crazy here at Nationals Park. It's now 5-4 New York.
28: Nationals Radio Network. Nationals continue to rally. They beat the Mets 9-6. Nationals joining the Diamondbacks as only teams with multiple wins this season in games where they trailed by at least 5. Nats beat the Mets on Tuesday. Dodgers and Padres.
12: Freeman swings and hits one high in the air to deep right field. This game is tied. Freddie Freeman with his second home run of the game. And now we got a brand new game tied at 4.
28: And it would ultimately be the Dodgers game. A 5-4 win over the Padres. AM 570. LA Sports. Dodgers have won 6 of their last 7. And with the win, they move back into first place in the NL West by a half game over those Padres, who have their 4-game win streak come to an end. They are now 11-6 in divisional games this season. Down to the Final 4, getting underway on Wednesday. That's next. 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
13: 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Now the pressure sits squarely on the Thunder in Game 2 at home. 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
1: 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Hockey returns to the ice on Wednesday. Golden Knights, Avs from Denver, Western Conference Final. Avs are 8-1 in their 9 postseason games. Hurricanes are 8-0. They have swept through the first 2 rounds of the Stanley Cup playoffs, and they open up with Montreal on Thursday in the Eastern Conference. ESPN analyst TJ Oshie.
2: At this point in the playoffs, I'm not going to put anyone in front of Colorado. When they are on their game, I don't think anyone else looks like them. They just have a way of absolutely dominating, coming at you with their entire lineup. Carolina, I've even said from the beginning, they weren't even in my top 5 power rankings coming into the playoffs, and only because I played against these guys, I know how they play, and it seems like they play a playoff-style game all year, and I get worried about them getting a little bit tired. Well, now they have a potential of having 10-plus days off. They've won 8 games in a row. They haven't lost yet. So now they have to win me over. Also, Rod Brind'Amour, who I respect a ton as a player and as a coach, obviously is very good at getting through his message through to his team. Everyone plays the same. You hear their best players talking about checking for chances. How many offensive players, top offensive players in the league, do you hear talking like that? Not many. And so Rod does a great job with those guys. And at right now, I think they're absolutely, in my eyes, the favorite in the East, but I just can't put them over Colorado just yet.
1: Final four in the NHL and game one coming up on Wednesday. WNBA Tempo and Mercury.
3: It's getting physical out there. It's getting chippy. It's a tight game, 1.5 minutes left. Everyone's going to play really intense. Mabry. Catch and shoot. She's good.
1: Toronto getting the bucket there. And they beat the Mercury 98-90. TSN with the call as the Tempo becomes the 5th team in WNBA history with at least 95 points in 3 of their first 5 games in a season. First team to do so within a franchise's first 5 games. Brittany Sykes, 31 points. Mabry had 30. First teammates in WNBA history to each record 30 in a single game during the franchise's first season. First teammates to do it since Asia Wilson and Jackie Young in last year. Only instance in 2025. 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
4: The 2-0. High fly ball, right field. Sanchez back on the track at the wall. See ya. A home run from Ben Rice. A 2-run shot. And the Yankees lead 5-3.
5: Well, Ben Rice, we said it's not just the Aaron Judge show anymore. His 16th of the year. Some kind of year he is having.
1: That was added on the YES Network. Ben Rice, 16th homer of the season alongside Aaron Judge. They become the second duo for the Yankees with 16 homers in the first 50 games of a season. Mantle and Barra did it for the Yankees in 1956. Yankees a 5-4 win over the Blue Jays on Tuesday. Toronto now 3-8 against the AL East this season. They've lost all 5 games in the division on the road. Yankees, meanwhile, have won 11 of their last 12. At home. Brewers and Cubs.
6: 3-1. And Teranga, high fly ball, left center field. PCA's back at the track, and it is gone! Bryce Teranga, 2-run blast. There's that insurance the Brewers were looking for.
1: 620 WTMJ. Brewers get the insurance, and they get the win. 5-2 over the Cubs, who've now lost 4 straight, tied for their longest skid of the season. 3 4-game losing streaks for the Cubs in 2026. They're 2-8 in their last 10. Brewers are 10-2 in their last 12. Best record in baseball since May 6th. They move into first place in the NL Central, half game ahead of the Cubs. Athletics putting up double digits on the Angels.
7: Oh, one pitch is drilled down the right field line. That's going to get down. That's a hit. Extra bases rolling into the corner. McNeil has scored. Langiller is to third. They're going to wave him around, and he will score. It's become a huge night for Nick Kurtz. 5 RBIs, 3 hits. That's a 2-base hit down the right field line, and an 11-4 lead for the A's.
1: Talk 650 KSTE. It'd be a 14-6 win for the Athletics. Season high 14 runs for the A's as they snap a 3-game losing streak and maintain their lead in the American League West. Nick Kurtz, 3-for-5, a season high 5 RBI. He has reached base safely in 42 consecutive games, longest streak in baseball this season. A's putting up double digits. So do the Rangers.
8: And that brings up Brandon Nimmo. And Nimmo swings and drives one deep to center. That turns McCarthy around. He's still going back. He leaps at the wall, and it's gone. Brandon Nimmo cranks one out of here. His fifth home run of the year, and it's now 7-0 in favor of Texas.
1: Texas goes on to a 10-0 win over the Rockies as they get the shutout, seventh shutout this season, most in Major League Baseball. 10-0 shutout, tied for their largest shutout win over the last three seasons. 105.3 The Fan with the call for the Rockies. 35th time being shut out since 2024, most in baseball over that span. Offense for both the A's and the Rangers as they both put up double digits. It was pitching for Cincinnati.
9: Burns, home of the 0-2. Man, that's exactly what they do. Blew him away with a high heater up and out of the zone. Mundo Sosa chased him up there. 8 strikeouts now for Burns and 4 in a row. Burns has struck out 5 of the last 6 batters he's faced.
1: 700 WLW as the Reds beat the Phillies 4-1. Chase Burns, 9 strikeouts, most in a game without a walk in his career. Burns becoming the first Reds pitcher age 23 or younger with a sub-2 ERA in the first 10 games of the season. Rallying from almost 24 down, that's next. It's ESPN Radio.
0: 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Jordan Alvarez and the Houston Astros roll into Chicago to face Ian Happ and the Cubs. 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
1: Dodgers beat the Padres and retake the lead in the NL West. Chiefs wide receiver Rashee Rice has to serve jail time for a probation violation. Jason Kidd is out as coach of the Dallas Mavericks. Cavaliers were this close to a game one win on the road, but the Knicks had something to say about that.
2: Over the last 12 minutes, final 7 minutes of regulation and the 5 minutes of overtime, Knicks outscore the Cavs 44-11.
3: It feels worse than that, Mike.
1: Mike Breen, Richard Jefferson on ESPN. Cavs coming off consecutive seven-game series, opening round against Toronto and then knocking off the top-seeded Pistons in the conference semis. And in game one of the Eastern Conference Finals, they blow a 22-point fourth-quarter lead in New York. Knicks had been resting since closing out their sweep with the Sixers back on May 10th. And from up 22 in the fourth, Cavs lose by 11 in overtime. Cleveland coach Kenny Atkinson.
4: Yeah, you know, if my only regret, and this, you know, this can happen when you get a little fatigue, I think it just stopped moving. I mean, we were pinging the ball all over the place, great ball movement, and then it just got a little stagnant. And I told the guys, I said, we played great basketball the majority of the game. Just the ball stuck at the end there a little bit. Got to keep trusting the pass. And then, but I'll also say we got a ton of great looks that didn't go in. So we'll look at it. I think decisions got to be better, especially when we get fatigued. Sometimes we tend to want to, put our heads down too much. Just got to find the open guy.
1: Ultimately, it's a 115-104 Knicks win in overtime. Jalen Brunson, 38 in the win. Cavs see 29 from Donovan Mitchell. Mitchell, though, made his last shot with just under 8.5 minutes to go in the fourth quarter. How do you move on from that one?
5: I mean, it's no different than playing a solid game in Toronto and R.J. Barrett hits the shot that goes all the way to the top. It's the same as one loss. They're bad. We've had some tough ones, but it's one loss. It's not like that loss, you know, gives them two or three games, right? It's one. So we have an opportunity to come back here in 2 days and steal one here, and that's really all it is. You know, if you allow yourself to go down that path, you won't be ready for game two. So that's pretty much the mindset.
1: It's one loss, but are all losses created equally? To the crew at Inside the NBA, Shaq, Kenny Smith, Charles Barkley.
6: I don't like to get on TV and say people choked, but that was a damn choke job.
7: Oh, what you're going to say?
6: I'm going to say it now. I'm very selective when I say that. With the cap, I don't understand.
7: What makes you choke and what makes you lose the game?
6: Okay, so they had a 20-point lead.
8: 22.
6: 22, okay. And they just stopped. They just started going milking the clock, like, you know, like a prevent offense.
9: Not only that, Chuck, I don't think they had great use of timeouts because, you know, me and Chuck was in this
6: scream timeout, yes.
9: All timeouts, so, you know, they allowed.
6: He let the league go from 20 to like six, and it never called the timeout. But my problem was, if you go back and looked in the beginning, the ball was moving. Everybody was getting wide open shot. You go back and look at the first 6 or 8 minutes of that fourth quarter, they were just going one-on-one. They were, the shot clock was on their back every single time. And Kenny should have called timeout sooner. Listen, like I said.
8: We knew you didn't.
6: I give Brunson a lot of credit. He was fantastic. And the other guy shipped in. But that was a damn gag job right there.
10: You tell me from experience, do some losses take more out of you than others? And is this one of those for the Cleveland Cavaliers?
6: Well, when you're in the Western Conference Finals, I wouldn't say it takes more out of you. But you realize
10: when you're
6: that,
10: up 22 in their gym.
6: Yeah, I mean, the only reason, I can only talk from experience. And the experience, you know, actually the guy sitting next to me, we had two games where we were up 20 and they beat us both times, the first two games of the series. We came back and actually won the series, but it, when you say it takes it out of you, it only takes it out of you if you don't feel you got up the correct way. We felt we had played the correct way and we just couldn't sustain it. We just had to figure out a way to sustain it. But I look at Cleveland, the offense didn't initiate with Donovan Mitchell in the last 8 minutes of the game. It initiated with James Harden and or Merrill and or anyone else. And so now you don't have to double team off the start of the play. So that's why the ball didn't move. So when he was initiating the play, they were double teaming him off the pick and rolls, which makes the ball move.
9: Yeah. To answer your question, Ernie, when you're a good team and you start off on the road, the goal is to get one on the road. Okay, you're up 22. We know how we got up 22. We lost the game. Can't have your heads down. You have to come back and play well the next game. You see coaches and, you know, the players talking about how they missed shots. So they're upset that they, you know, lost the game, but, you know, they're focusing on shots. They really didn't shoot the ball well in the second half, but you don't really get down on yourself when you're a good team. You're up 22. Fans went crazy in New York. We let one get away. But the goal is to at least get one on the road so they still have another chance to do that in game two.
8: And I disagree with both of them. This was a bad loss because now the Knicks feel like they stole one.
10: At home.
8: At home. They like, wait a minute, guys. They should have won that game. We got away with one, and now they're going to come out. Like, they hadn't played basketball in all those days. You know they're going to come out. That's all Coach Brown going to talk about the next 48 hours.
6: No, you're saying from a Knicks perspective, but if you were Cleveland.
8: Oh, Cleveland's down.
6: I'm saying I'm still deflated?
8: Cleveland's got to be deflated. They can say anything they want to. They're going to put on the smooth front. Cause, and let me tell you, that next game is huge.
9: After one game?
8: Yeah, no. But I'm saying all losses are not created the same. That was a bad loss.
1: And the Cavs are still in New York ahead of game two, which is coming up Thursday, so they'll be immersed in all of this for the next couple of days. Game two Thursday, game two of the Western Conference Finals. Tonight, Spurs do take game one on the road in Oklahoma City in double overtime. Every game from here on out, Conference Finals, NBA Finals, is here on ESPN Radio, presented by Gusto. Right now, SportsCenter all night. Cavs were in position to take the series opener on the road. They don't. In the West, Spurs were in position to take the series opener on the road. They do. As for adjustments for the Thunder, ESPN analyst Danny Green.
11: I'm starting with Wemby. Like, you got to find a way to keep him away from the basket. Like, he's getting offensive rebounds, putbacks, dunks. He outscored them because he had dunks and layups. And he only shot two threes. It's easier said than done. Not everybody can do it. Some people can coach it. But, I know people are against putting big men on him, but you got to put a bigger body on him at times.
12: Would you put Chet on him? That's what
11: I would put Chet on him some. But, again, you don't want to put somebody – you want to put somebody that wants to be on him. I don't know if Chet wants to guard him. I think Chet rather be weak side and block shots.
13: So you say Chet's scared?
11: I'm not saying that. I'm just saying he'd rather be weak side. I wouldn't mind putting a small on him, putting Hartenstein on him some, and then Chet in doses. Like, mix it up. You can't give any superstar a steady diet of anything.
13: Yeah.
11: So I'm thinking of the guards did a great job on him for the most part, but it's a second chance rebounds, and that's because he's so close to the rim. You got to have a weak side guy rebounding and helping, you know, not Wemby get the second putback on his original shot.
14: I know I'm a mere person, panelist here, just talking about grown men that are amazing, but there's no way at this level that I would not be, like, if I'm Chet, I'm like, give me Wemby. Give me him.
13: Yeah.
14: You know, I'll Wemby wants him. In return, give me Wemby.
13: Yeah.
14: And the help side can come. Caruso's so good with putting his hands on the ball and coming when Wemby turns. Like, let the little guys help you instead of you help the little guys. Because when the little guy is guarding Victor Wembanyama, he's like, I'm going to, respectfully, I'm going to go and camp out on the paint. And then that's forcing Wemby's best version of basketball, playing inside and out.
13: Yeah.
14: So he was parked in the paint, and that's the last place you want him.
15: I think the strategy is to have Chet as the secondary defender. Again, Victor comes in to this series. He was shooting 54% in the playoffs coming into this game. He goes 9 of 19 in regulation. I understand in overtime that that's where it got bad, but we just saw they're 5 of 17 on open threes. They go 8 of 17. This is a different story. Victor is 9 of 19. They can live with 9 of 19. They can survive 9 of 19. They can survive 27.
11: I think 9 of 19 is still pretty good, though.
13: But they're not surviving the matchup problems that happen. So when you have a little guard on Wemby, now y'all have to tilt. Your defense has changed. Now you have wide open passes, available-ass passes that should not be available.
15: This is number one defense in the league. They are deployed all over the place.
13: Mm-hmm.
15: Chet definitely has got to play better. There's no doubt at both ends. Chet and Victor are designed to go against each other. That is,
12: for a long time,
15: yes,
12: they've done this.
15: But it is not going to be Russell and Wilt. That's just not going to be the way it is. That's not going to be the way it is. You want to argue that it needs to happen more? I'll give you that. If you want to argue that in overtime...
13: Certain possessions.
15: If they're going to camp down on Shea like they are, they're going to devote 2.5 defenders
12: right
15: to him, Chet's got to be better offensively.
1: Brian Windhorst, Sinead Ogumike, Danny Green, as the West seeing game two coming up on Wednesday. SportsCenter all night, ESPN Radio. Coaching change in Dallas. Jason Kidd out as coach of the Mavs after five seasons. The team calling it a mutual decision. Kidd has 4 years, more than $40 million remaining on his contract. He'd been extended during the Mavs' run to the finals in 24, and then again prior to last season when they shot down the Knicks' request to interview Kidd. Sources say Kidd wanted to be promoted to president of basketball ops after GM Nico Harrison was fired in November, but team ownership told him months ago, no. Now Kidd is out. ESPN analyst Kendrick Perkins.
12: Well, this was way past due. This relationship had been run this course. J. Kidd wanted out of Dallas last year once they traded Luka. He's not a coach that's with the rebuilding. He's a coach that wants to win championships. And so when you think about where they're headed, they traded Anthony Davis. Yes, he done an outstanding job for us building up and putting Cooper Flagg in the right position. But J. Kidd is a coach that wants to win now. He is not looking in the near future or looking down the line 5 or 6 years from now. And so he wanted to go his own separate ways, and rightfully so. And I'm going to say this. J. Kidd is just the first domino to fall. I wouldn't be surprised in the next 2 to 3 weeks if we see some more movement in the Mavericks organization for as a guy named Kyrie Irving.
1: Several members of the basketball operations department were also part of Tuesday's house cleaning in Dallas. SportsCenter All Night, ESPN Radio. Football Chiefs receiver Rashee Rice sentenced to serve 30 days in jail after testing positive for marijuana, violation of the terms of his probation. Texas State Attorney's Office saying Rice was ordered to go to jail immediately, part of his original 30-day sentence for third-degree felony of racing and causing bodily injury. ESPN's Peter Schrager.
16: Totality of it all is just disappointing. This is a situation where the young man gets stung here for this thing. So he's got to serve 30 days in jail. He's going to have to spend those 30 days over the next 5 years at some point, but now it's expedited. But, you know, just speaking with people around the league and with sources in Kansas City leading up to the draft and even up till today, this thought that they're going to go get Deebo Samuel or go and make a play for Brandon Ayuk, like, they don't have money. They're tapped out. They don't have the flexibility to go out there and now suddenly entertain calls and start hosting free agent visits. It's almost like this is what we've got. The draft has already passed us by, and we're showing names like Cyrus out. Like, you're going to have to really rely on those young players to make plays. But disappointing, and I don't even know what they expected from Rashee Rice this year based on his availability, whatever else. But this certainly sets them back. There might be some real league disciplinary action again. So at this point, you say it's a slap on the wrist, but it actually could be more than that.
1: Meanwhile, teams going through their offseason workouts this time of year, like the Ravens, although missing on Tuesday, quarterback Lamar Jackson, new Ravens coach Jesse Minter.
17: Lamar's been one of our leaders of the offseason program, and a couple things going on yesterday and today, and do expect him to be back soon. We've had some great conversations. Know when he's going to be back, and again, I'll probably leave those between me and Lamar.
1: Lamar Jackson not there Tuesday for OTAs. ESPN's Jeremy Fowler.
18: The Ravens are not overly concerned. In fact, Jackson's attendance so far this season has been better than it was a year ago, where he missed several OTA sessions. So they believe he's going to be back soon, that this isn't really a boycott situation. However, when it comes to his contract, they do seem to be in a bit of an impasse because the Ravens wanted this done. They've been clear publicly and privately that they want to extend Jackson, who has 2 years left on his contract. That hasn't happened yet, and I have talked to some people around the league who wonder, does Lamar want to get through this year, go ball out in 2026? The market's going to go up because you have a lot of young quarterbacks next offseason who will be eligible for contract extensions, like the Drake Mays, Jaden Daniels, Caleb Williams. He could up those players with a new deal and up his value. So they're going to have a couple months here between now and camp to try to hammer out a long-term deal for Jackson.
1: League meetings, meanwhile, continuing this week as well. And among the moves, Super Bowl 64 landing in Nashville. Commissioner Roger Goodell.
19: Congratulations to Nashville, not just the Titans, but to the entire community of Nashville. I think our history goes back to the draft in 2019, which was a remarkable event for us, changed the future of the draft. Arguably changed the future of the Titans and the community. And I think this is the next great step in a remarkable football journey and a great community in Nashville. We can't wait to be there. We're happy to officially announce that Minnesota will host the draft in 2028. Again, congratulations to the community, to the Wolf family who worked so hard for this, and the entire Vikings organization.
1: Minnesota gets the draft. Nashville gets Super Bowl 64, 2030. Super Bowl this coming season, of course, in L.A. It's on ESPN. Then the Super Bowl makes stops in Atlanta and Las Vegas and Nashville. How do you bounce back from that? That's next. SportsCenter All Night continues. It's ESPN Radio.
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28: To the NBA Finals ends here, with star guards setting the tone. 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
1: 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College tournament action on the diamond. SEC baseball tournament seeing Vanderbilt, Tennessee, LSU all advancing with wins in their opening games. Ditto for Missouri, which gets its first win in the SEC tournament since 2017. On the big diamond, the big league diamond, White Sox a 2-1 win over the Mariners. Chicago's won 8 of its last 10.
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0: Number 5.
1: Red Sox picking up a win in Kansas City. Jaron Duran going yard for the first time this month. WEEI.
3: Pitch is ripped high and deep down the right field line. If it's fair, it's out of here. It is fair and gone. 3-run homer for Duran. The Red Sox erupt in the ninth, and it is 6-1 in Kansas City.
0: Number 4.
1: To Arizona. Diamondbacks ending things with one swing. 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
4: Here's the 1-0. And Marte swings. High drive. Left field. Game. Set. Match.
5: Unbelievable. Marte's still working his way towards first base. He is fired up.
0: Number 3.
1: Hitting a big 3, not just reserved for the ballpark. There were a couple in New York as the Knicks staged that massive comeback in game 1 against the Cavs.
6: Brunson gets it at the midcourt line.
7: I think you've got to start trapping him, Dave. Like, he's beating you single-handedly.
6: Going against Harden, behind the back dribble, fires a 3 from the right side. You bet! Jalen Brunson can't be stopped right now. It's a 5-point game with 3.5 to go.
0: Number 2.
1: Back to baseball. Washington rallies to beat the Mets, getting a rarity in the process. Our buddy Dave Jagler on the Nationals radio network.
4: Set for McClain. Here's the pitch. Swing a fly ball deep left center field. Chasing back Taylor to the warning track. He will leap. Morabito leaps and it's off his glove. They don't know where it is. This might be an inside the park home run. 3 runs have scored. What is circling the bases. The throw home is not in time. Wood with a head first slide has an inside the park grand slam home run. He brings them all in, including himself. They're going crazy here at Nationals Park. It's now 5-4 New York.
0: Number 1.
1: We heard the 3-run walk-off that happened in Arizona. That was in the ninth inning. In St. Louis, an extra inning blast to send folks home. Cardinals Radio Network.
8: Montgomery working from the stretch. The pitch to Herrera is hit deep to left field. Herrera has just won it with a walk-off big fly into the Pirates bullpen. And the crowd is going nuts here at Busch Stadium.
1: The fourth of their 4 homers on Tuesday. There was also the Knicks rally. They win in overtime as well. From about the 8-minute mark of the fourth quarter and through overtime, Donovan Mitchell and James Harden had 3 points, a combined 1-for-10 shooting, missing all 5 3-point attempts. ESPN analyst Kendrick Perkins.
9: Well, one, you got to give a lot of credit to Mike Brown, because this new offensive system that he's put in, especially, you know, at the start of the Atlanta series where Carl Anthony Towns is running that point forward, you have so much spacing, right? Mm-hmm. And that allows Jalen Brunson to go to work and get those isolations. And it's hard to send a double team because now they have so much spacing and they have so much shooting on the floor, especially with Carl Anthony Towns. But then they hung their hats on the defensive side of the basketball, right? We give a lot of credit to the Knicks for being a good offensive team, but they've been great this postseason defensively, and I got to tip my hat to them because they've been getting stops when they need to get stops, and they've been hanging.

0: taking their hats on the defensive side.
1: You're down 22 and they can't make a bucket, man. When you're on the right side of it, it feels great, but Cleveland could just, I can't imagine what that feeling is like. When did you think it could happen?
0: Well, the biggest thing is when you're on the road, you want to keep the crowd out of the game. And once we saw the crowd get rowdy and all of a sudden you started to see the energy in the arena and the guys on the floor started to get life, you knew that they had an opportunity to win that basketball game. And all of a sudden, you know, role players, Landry Shamet, they played better at home. And we started to see Mikal Bridges. He got stops. He got timely buckets, hitting big-time threes along with Big Body Brunson, do what he does best, and that's being one of the best closers in the game.
1: They went after Harden, didn't they?
0: Oh, I was waiting on that. Again, when the pressure is on, we watch Harden and the Cleveland Cavaliers fold like clean sheets. And I got to give a lot of blame to Harden and Kenny Atkinson. One, for having Harden on the floor. Like, he was a defensive liability for them all in that fourth quarter.
2: Brunson hitting 7 of 8 shots in the fourth quarter in overtime when defended by James Harden. Harden after the loss.
3: James, where's the team's mentality after a game like this? Obviously, you're going to lose games in the postseason, but to be up so big, so late, how is it harder to flush a game like this?
4: No, we're a super confident team. You know, obviously, we understand. You know, we literally let one slip away, but, we got a lot of positives out of this game. You know what I mean? So we just watched them, figure out what we can correct, and, put an entire game together.
2: James Harden, 15 points, but he and Donovan Mitchell combined for 3 points, 2 turnovers in the final 12-plus minutes. Harden, 5 of 16 from the floor, 6 turnovers. Cavs, 0-6 this postseason when he has more turnovers than made shots. Overall, Cavs are 2-7 on the road this postseason. Knicks take game 1, game 2 tomorrow. Western Conference tonight, game 2 in OKC. It's Wednesday, May 20th, birthday of Trinity Rodman, member of the U.S. national team. Our team, Evan, Canty, Michelle, are up next. Unsportsmanlike. I'm Jay Reynolds, ESPN Radio.
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21: The Knicks come storming back in the largest playoff comeback win since 1970.
22: You open the floor up a little bit, just takes the right guys shooting the basketball. The crowd that we have, anything can happen. Anything can happen.
21: Shot clock at two. Bridges sees it, puts up a three right side, and he hits it.
22: Anything can happen.
21: Shamet puts it up, and it falls. It hit the rim twice and dropped in to tie it up.
22: Anything can happen.
21: Middle of the lane, floater, of course. 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
25: 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Maybe not as happy today as they were yesterday. Highlights, ESPN New York, Knicks Radio Network, as an all-time comeback victory in game number one of the Eastern Conference Finals, as the New York Knicks, who were down 22 in the fourth quarter, come back all the way to force overtime and win 115-104 in overtime, riding an eight-game winning streak in the postseason. Along with Michelle Smallman, Chris Canty, Evan Cohen with you. Good morning, everybody. We apologize, ESPN Cleveland, but today's going to be a rough one for you guys.
27: Danhausen is powerful as
25: oh
27: hell.
25: Oh, my God. Oh good. My I'm glad you goodness. Went there right away.
27: I had to go there.
25: How can you not?
27: After
25: well
27: watching
25: done.
27: That game.
25: He cursed the Cavs.
27: The Knicks were down by 22 in the fourth quarter with 7:40 to go.
28: Cavs had a 99.9% winning percentage.
27: If that ain't Danhausen, what is? It has to be.
28: They are cursed?
27: I mean, listen, it was all working against the Knicks, even bobblehead Brunson being on the desk.
28: Which is powerful.
27: That's powerful. And it didn't matter.
28: Didn't matter at all. Not one iota.
27: It was incredible watching that last night.
25: The New York Knicks were very nice. The Cleveland Cavaliers, very evil yesterday.
27: I'm angry at them, though, because they made me stay up to watch the damn game.
28: It was so good, though.
27: Man,
28: back-to-back nights, we are tired.
27: I was just about to shut it off, too, Smalls. I was just about to...
28: But it's a good reason to stay up late.
27: Brunson had a couple of back-to-back baskets on James Harden. I'm like, wait, let me see if Brunson can start cooking. And he did.
28: Just elite in the fourth.
27: Oh, my gosh.
25: Yeah,
27: elite.
25: Speak for yourself. Up 21 last night, 92-71, 8 minutes to go or so. Good night. I went to sleepy, and my wife comes back in the room because she was with my son, of course, because my 12-year-old goes to sleep later than I do. And she said, I think the Knicks are winning. I said, what are you talking about? She goes, some alert on my phone, ESPN app, that the Knicks are winning. And I'm like, they won the game. So I watched it back this morning. I couldn't believe it. I went to sleep up 21.
27: But you weren't asleep because your wife
25: No.
27: Came
25: she woke
27: and told
25: me up.
27: You.
25: No. She woke me up to tell me this, and it was already in
28: Shout
25: overtime.
28: Shout out to her. That's a very good move.
25: Yeah. I fell asleep. I'm not going to sit here and lie to the audience. So this morning, what did I do? I watched back the fourth quarter in overtime, and I think I can score on James Harden.
28: Yeah.
25: Anyway.
28: Brunson went at him.
25: Oh, my God.
28: Absolutely, relentlessly attacked him.
25: Yes, he did. By design, right? The Knicks outscored the Cavs over the last 12 minutes of this game, including overtime, 44-11 by 33 points. Ironically, that's the same amount of points as Anthony Edwards went and congratulated the Spurs by with 8 minutes to go. Just pointing that out. Just saying. And this game was amazing, especially when you do the compare and contrast to game one against Indiana a year ago. Remember when the Knicks were up 14 points in game one of the Eastern Conference Finals with 2:45 to go and they lose that lead? Well, this one, totally different. Up 20, they're down all these points. They go on an 18-1 run. They force overtime. They start overtime on a 9-0 run. This is remarkable. So, Knicks comeback, Cavs choke. Let's just do it right off the bat. Did the Knicks have the comeback or did the Cavs have the collapse?
27: Oh, all-time choke job.
25: Okay, go for it.
27: I mean, they usually slap a parental advisory on it before you watch something like that. Like, that was terrible. That was awful. Like, how can you be up by 22 in the fourth quarter and then essentially try to sit on the lead and not have any ball movement, any movement on offense away from the ball? It was absolutely abysmal. And I thought that it was a tale of two halves in terms of the ability to be able to coach. Really a tale of two quarters, because Kenny Atkinson shined in the third quarter when the Cavs built that double-digit lead. They extended it to as much as 16. The Hakimich strategy was brilliant. The timing that he used it to extend the lead, because the first half was really a back-and-forth half. Even though the Cavs had a two-point lead at halftime, that was Donovan Mitchell hitting a three at the buzzer. So that it went back-and-forth for the first two quarters. It was really that third quarter where the Cavs asserted their dominance. But then in the fourth quarter, Kenny Atkinson gave it all back. I don't understand it, Ev.
25: Which part bothered you the most? Kenny Atkinson, head coach of the Cavs, had
27: Ev, the Knicks went on an 18-1 run and the man didn't call a timeout. Not once during that stretch. You were up by 22. They went on an 18-1 run to cut it to 5 in less than 5 minutes. That's when you want to use the timeouts?
25: Kenny Atkinson post-game had this to say to Chris Canty about not using the timeouts.
0: Yeah, I like to hold my timeouts. I mean, I didn't want to have one timeout at the end of the game. 1 or 2 point game, I try to hold them.
25: Hold them till when? Game two?
28: That's what I was thinking. At that point in the game, what are we holding them for?
25: They don't carry over. It's not like vacation days.
27: But here's the other thing, and I think Mike Brown deserves a ton of credit
25: for his
27: brilliance and what he did. Like, his solution, his solve for Jalen Brunson being a lot of liability was to attack James Harden and Donovan Mitchell, double-team those guys when they had the ball in their hands as soon as they came across half court. Now, it's a double-edged sword because it creates more ball movement naturally on the Cavs offense. You get the swing, a lot of open shots. But it became clear that the Cavs were less concerned with trying to keep their foot on the gas and score and more concerned about trying to preserve the lead. And I thought that subtle switch in mentality was what left the door cracked for the Knicks to get back in that game.
25: You just set up to make matters even worse for Kenny Atkinson, the head coach of the Cavs, because if you're saying that you believe the Cavs were concerned with preserving the 22-point lead, why the heck was James Harden on the floor? If you're playing prevent defense, you know what you don't use? Offensive players.
28: The guy that they're going to attack, that they're going to try to exploit, and that they did so successfully?
25: 9 of 15 in the fourth quarter in overtime when they went at James Harden, okay, as a primary defender. Oh, by the way, there were also times where he wasn't the primary defender, but he was the closest to.
27: But it was okay when Josh Hart was on the floor because Josh Hart couldn't throw the ball into the ocean.
25: That was the strategy.
27: And that's where Mike Brown deserves
25: Landry
27: a ton
25: Shaman,
27: of credit.
25: Hello.
27: Because he benched Josh Hart
25: and
27: put Landry Shaman in the game. And that changed everything in terms of spacing, right? I mean, listen, at the 7:40 mark, Jalen Brunson gets a bucket in the paint. But then the next possession for the Knicks, Landry Shaman comes down and nails a three-pointer. And that opens up the court for Jalen Brunson to start getting dribble penetration, beating James Harden off the bounce, and getting the others involved. Mikal Bridges looked like Steph Curry last night in the fourth quarter, just nailing threes from all over the place.
25: And who's the closest defender?
27: James Harden.
25: James Harden.
27: But the whole point of it is this. It is Mike Brown deciding that he's going to put Landry Shaman in the game, another three-point shooter in the game who made critical buckets down the stretch, and Kenny Atkinson not having an adjustment for that and leaving James Harden out there in the lurch. That was absolutely egregious by Kenny Atkinson. He deserves all the smoke, all the criticism coming his way over the next 48 hours until game two.
1: You know, the Cavs made these moves around the deadline, and everyone hyped up the James Harden move for Darius Garland. Well, the moves that a lot of people in and around basketball were talking about is the defensive prowess of Keon Ellis and Dennis Schroeder, a move that they made for Sacramento. That's why you have them there. You're up 22. You don't need scorers. You need to make sure that Jalen Brunson doesn't get going. And Jalen Brunson, I have been more critical of Jalen Brunson, defensive end. He can't be the best player on a championship team than anyone on our show. Egg on my face in a big way. Jalen Brunson was awesome. Not only in terms of his scoring late in the game, Jalen Brunson was awesome when he took his team and he looked at them and basically said, we can do this. It's 28-3, basically. We can come back. Jalen Brunson was awesome last night. Jalen Brunson is awesome, and I have been dead wrong about Jalen Brunson.
27: But, Ev, let me ask you this. As an NBA coach, how do you allow one player in Jalen Brunson to routinely beat another player, James Harden, in the fourth quarter in overtime to the tune of 7 made field goals from 7:40 in the fourth quarter to the end of overtime?
28: Mm-hmm.
27: Brunson on Harden, 7 made field goals.
28: Yep, 7 of them.
27: How do you allow that if you're an NBA coach? You can't.
1: Well,
27: James Harden had more turnovers than made field goals.
1: Yet again.
27: It's the sixth time that's happened this postseason.
28: It's unbelievable.
27: And guess what? The Cavs record during those games, 0-6. How can you allow him to be a liability for your team? Especially when you know the other team's strategy is to get their best player matched up on him. They tried to hide James Harden on Mikal Bridges. Guess what? It didn't work. Because as soon as Brunson came across half court, they would run Mikal Bridges up to Jalen Brunson on a ball screen. And then all of a sudden you got the switch. Boom. James Harden on Jalen Brunson. You can't allow that to happen if you're Kenny Atkinson. Something about that has to change.
28: Mike Brown said it such last night. He was like, it's not a secret. We're attacking James Harden. This was the plan. And it worked.
1: Wait till people hear this. All right, we're going to play that. What Small just referenced, we're going to play coming up. The head coach of a team that came back from 22 down in the fourth quarter let everyone know the strategy postgame. You know why? It was the most obvious strategy in the world to everyone but the Cleveland Cavaliers. So, you know what, Cleveland? We love you. But today, go to ZipRecruiter and put a job posting for a defender, not named James Harden. Also, you don't have to switch everything. It's your choice to put James. I'm going to lose it. I may lose it here. I'm sorry, Smalls. I know you're fixing your ear because I'm yelling too much.
28: I have a new one.
1: But I'm going to break it with how loud.
28: No, you broke the other one, so.
1: I think CeCe's on his way to breaking this one, and I may Mariano it in with how loud we're going to be about this. I may close it. He's petted in a big spot, and I want to be Mariano because we're going to destroy that earpiece because this is ridiculous what Cleveland did last night.
27: Embarrassment.
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6: 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As you heard last night, Dave Patch, Doris Burke on the call of the Knicks' unbelievable comeback. 115-104 overtime victory against Cleveland. 22-point fourth quarter comeback. The Knicks outscored the Cavs 44-11 over the last 12 minutes of the game. The 7 minutes of regulation, 5 minutes of overtime. And Smalls referenced the idea that Mike Brown gave out the game plan, which we all saw in real time, after the game. Here is what Mike Brown had to say about them, the Knicks, going after one James Harden.
4: They were trying to do the same thing with Jalen, and so we said, okay, you know, we feel like we can play that game. We try not to play that game much, but we feel like we have a guy that we can play that game with, and Jalen. And so, you know, just like we have to try to figure out different ways to guard Harden and Mitchell, they got to figure out different ways to guard Jalen. But there's no secret we were attacking Harden.
6: Okay. No secret we were attacking Harden. Smalls, you referenced it initially here. Why? Why did that jump out to you more than anything else here?
7: Because it was obvious what they were doing, but usually a coach wouldn't say that in a post-game presser. You don't reveal your strategy unless you're not concerned about it working moving forward. Am I wrong?
8: You're not wrong. You're not wrong.
7: He's like, it's an open secret. You guys can all see what we're doing, and we're going to keep doing it. We are going to keep attacking James Harden, and we're playing this game because we recognize a vulnerability in this team, one specific player, and we have a guy in Jalen Brunson that we know can smother him, can attack him, can disrupt him, and it worked in dramatic fashion last night. And now with the Knicks having all the momentum in the world and having proof of concept, Mike Brown's not afraid to say it out loud because they're going to keep doing it and probably have success with it.
8: Smalls, you know, the fascinating thing about all of it is, in order for the Cavs to get out of this series and get to the NBA Finals, they had to approach this matchup with the same game plan to attack the defensive liability of the New York Knicks. And the defensive liability is Jalen Brunson.
7: Mm-hmm.
8: Now, credit to Mike Brown for being able to find a creative way to try to shield Brunson from that by blitzing Donovan Mitchell, by blitzing James Harden, by throwing double teams at those guys every time they ran a pick and roll at him. But if you're Kenny Atkinson, you got to find a way to hold serve. You got to find a way to do the same thing. Otherwise, it's going to be more of what we saw late in the game yesterday. You might as well put the fourth quarter and overtime of game one on a loop. And that's what makes game two fascinating. I usually don't say this because the road team, the expectation is that, you know, they're ice skating uphill when it comes to series in the championship rounds. But based on how they lost game one, game two is a must win for the Cleveland Cavaliers. Mm-hmm. There is no question about it in my mind. It's going to be hard for this team to get off the mat after that loss. And I heard Stephen A. Smith on SportsCenter last night, and he likened this collapse by the Cavs to what the Knicks did in game one against the Pacers last year in the conference finals. And we knew that it was going to be hard for the Knicks to be able to recover after Tyrese Halliburton cut their hearts out. I don't know how the Cavs get off the mat after a loss like that. And then seeing the comments from owner Dan Gilbert about blowing a 22-point lead, trust me, everybody in that locker room feels that. Everybody on that coaching staff feels that. That is an embarrassing loss for the Cleveland Cavaliers. I don't know if they're the Cavs or the Browns because they soiled themselves on the MSG court last night.
7: Ooh.
6: Why do you have to switch everything? Why is he in the game, number one, he being Harden, with a 22-point lead?
8: Because it didn't affect them the first three quarters.
6: But they played against – you pointed it out a million times. I'm going to just reiterate what you have said to the audience. He played defense against a different unit. When Landry Shamet is in there, who is literally in there to drain threes, which he did.
8: When the last time you remember Landry Shamet hitting a big shot this postseason?
6: I understand, but it doesn't matter. You're going up against a different team.
8: I agree with you, Ev. I agree with you. And you got to make that adjustment as a coach. The minute Landry Shamet makes that three, I think with 6.5 minutes to go in the fourth quarter, the minute he makes that three, you got to figure out what the hell we doing.
6: Up 21, missed free throw by Harden. Up 20, Mobley charged. Down 20, Shamet three. That's one of the ones you're talking about. Yeah. Shamet also had a three to tie the game at 99 apiece.
8: Oh, yeah, the bing bong. Yeah, that three that rattled around from the corner. That was a great. But again, if you're Kenny Atkinson, you got to see the way the game is going. You got to feel the heartbeat of the game and know that you got to do something different than you did the first 3.5 quarters.
6: That's the point. So, Kenny, let's get back to that in a second. Kenny Atkinson, the head coach of the Cavs, had this to say about whether or not he considered taking James Harden out of the game when the Knicks made it very clear. If he's in, we're going at him every damn play.
5: No. Listen, he's been one of our best defenders in these playoffs. I trust him. You know, smart, great hands. Didn't think about that. James was good most of the game. Listen, we weren't, you know, we weren't great defensively in the fourth quarter, you know. And like I said, you know, the ball stuck a little bit too much. You know, that was a key.
6: If James Harden is one of your best defenders, you have zero shot of winning a championship. Let's just be clear. If you're going to come out and say, with a team that has Evan Mobley, who's been a defensive player of the year, Jared Allen, who's a seven-footer, you have Max Strus, who I'm not saying is Dennis Rodman, but he can play defense a little bit. You have Dennis Schroeder, you have Keon Ellis, you have all these guys. If you're telling me that James Harden's one of your best defenders, you have no shot of winning a championship. None whatsoever.
8: What didn't help is that your top three players, your top three scorers, want to combine 3 of 13 in the fourth quarter.
6: Well, okay, let's go there. So there's two parts.
8: It's easier to play defense off of a made basket than it is off of a miss.
6: Of course, because it's slower, right? Unless your secondary break with Smith.
8: But that's the point, though, Ev. Like, that's the point. Like, they were a house of fire in the third quarter.
6: The thing that drives me nuts if I'm the Cavs right now, if I'm a Cavs fan, okay, a couple things. One, no adjustments with James Harden. Either take him out of the game, which is not an insult. James, awesome job. We're up 22. You're good. Thank you. Great job. You got us here. This is why we traded for you. We're about to win on the road at game one of the Eastern Conference Finals against an awesome Knicks team. Thank you. Right? We'll see you game two. Right? We got all these defenders. That's number one. Number two, if you're going to keep them in the game and they're going to attack him every time, you got to alter the defense. You do not have to switch every single play. I don't understand why we don't realize that. Growing up playing basketball, CC, I'm sure your coach told you to switch at times and don't switch at other times.
8: No, never switched.
6: Okay, point. You're allowed to play over the screen, especially up 22. Right?
8: Our coach said play through the screen.
6: Okay. Yeah, go Kobe, Pau Gasol in the Olympics when he runs him over.
8: Play through the screen.
6: That's right. Okay. Good point. That's another thing. You want to slow down the game? You want to alter the momentum? That's exactly what you should do. Right. Knock someone on their toes.
8: Knock them down.
6: Yeah. Knock someone down. Don't hurt people.
8: Hard foul.
7: Get physical.
8: Hard foul. You want to hurt them. Don't injure them.
6: Okay.
8: You want to hurt them. Don't injure them. Yeah.
6: Smalls, it's the, you know what? These guys are hitting three straight home runs at me. I'm going to brush them back. I'm going to hit them if I have to.
8: Just like Wemby boloed Alex Caruso.
6: That's right.
8: In the second half of game one in the West.
7: Seriously, though.
8: Do the same thing when they run that ball screen for Jalen Brunson.
7: Okay. Do something. Fight back a little.
8: You up by 22 points. You got fouls to give. Run through it.
6: That's right.
8: Run through it.
6: The next thing is, what were they so great at on offense to start the game in against Detroit in game seven? Donovan Mitchell, ball distribution.
8: Yes.
6: Okay, so if your offense is going nowhere, Kenny Atkinson is saying the ball is sticking and they're just having, you know, James Harden at one point had a step back air ball three. Well, set up the offense where Donovan Mitchell is basically going to be Magic Johnson and say, Donovan, draw everyone, dump it off to Allen and Mobley on the blocks, and play the offense that got you going in game seven against Detroit. They didn't do any of that. It's, oh my God, the Knicks are coming back. Here, we have a Hall of Famer in Harden. Do something. Here, we have a maybe Hall of Famer in Donovan Mitchell. No. Run a three-man weave. Like, literally do something old school. You got to do something to change this. They just kept doing the same thing over and over and over again. I understand that no one is ready to say that they are done and that this series is over, but I completely agree with CeCe. If the Knicks win game two, it is extra over. Now it just feels over.
8: It'll be a gentleman's sweep if the Knicks win game two.
6: I don't understand how you come back. How do you come back from this?
8: I don't know.
6: How do you come back from this?
8: I don't know, but here's the thing. You know the team that doesn't get the benefit of the doubt? The team that has James Harden as a top two player?
9: Oh, and as a lead defender now, too.
8: Exactly. The sports character of the Cleveland Cavs, give me a break.
7: Just what are we break. Doing here?
9: Thank you, buddy.
8: I don't trust this team.
9: No.
8: I don't trust them from a mentality standpoint to be able to get off the mat after such a deflating loss. And now we start to talk about the stakes, because getting to the Final Four is a huge accomplishment for that organization. Last time they did that without LeBron James, got to go back to 1992. So credit where credit is due. But when you have an opportunity to take game one in the conference finals, after the other team was off 9 days, the other team starts the game only making two of their first 21 three-pointers. If you start that game and you have a 22-point lead in the fourth quarter, less than 8 minutes to go, and you can't close it out, that is an indictment on everything involved, starting with the head coach. And you asked me the question, Ev, about why Kenny Atkinson said what he said post-game. Why didn't he take more of the blame for what happened? And you responded, you answered your own question, with saying Kenny Atkinson is probably concerned that he'll lose his job.
9: I think he's Mike Budenholzer with the Bucks in 21.
8: So based on...
9: Won the championship, but hot seat every round.
8: Based on what you said and the comments from owner Dan Gilbert following that loss, we could be talking about Kenny Atkinson coaching for his job in this series.
9: Exactly right. Exactly right. All right. A lot more to do on this, obviously. There was also a huge move with a Hall of Famer yesterday in the NBA. We will paint that picture after Smalls tells you how to use that paint with Sherwin-Williams.
7: I sure will. Look, in sports, the best teams know when to make their move. Sherwin-Williams is making theirs with their Memorial Day sale. We're talking 30% off paints and stains May 15th through the 28th. You know, I'm looking at these studio walls. 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
0: All the dunks.
10: Cunningham to the basket. And he dunks it with the left hand.
0: The dimes.
10: Doncic lofts it for James. Slams it home.
0: The daggers.
10: Gilgeous Alexander open three. Bang, he got it. And the Thunder have taken the lead.
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1: I feel to live my dream, Jason Kidd.
0: Do you want to get fired by the Mavs? Yesterday, what a day yesterday. I mean, the Knicks-Cavs game, if you miss any of the conversation, go back and listen on the podcast because, I mean, obviously we're going to keep talking about it. But, wow, the last half hour has been intense around this and the troubling decisions around the Cavs and just continuing to try to do the same thing over and over again, up 22. No timeouts, no knocking a guy in at Sukkus, keeping James Harden out there, defending, switching. Oh, yay. It was brutal if you're a Cavs fan. But as that's going on, oh, yeah, by the way, and it was during Inside the NBA where Charles Barkley checked his phone, and he's like, wait, Jason Kidd got fired. As Shams Charania reported initially, ESPN senior NBA insider. Yeah, Masai Ujiri takes over the Mavs, and Jason Kidd, head coach, Hall of Famer, of course, is fired as head coach of the Mavs. Now, you could sit there and say, wait, what? He was in the finals a few years ago. He was. He also tried to get the job that Masai Ujiri has now. Probably makes it a little bit awkward for the two that Jason Kidd wanted the job that Masai has, and Masai makes the decision to part ways. What did you guys make of this decision when it was made by the Mavericks?
2: Well, Jason Kidd just don't want to be in a situation where he's blindsided like he was with the Luka Doncic trade. And I can understand why he would want more power in the organization, especially when they blocked him interviewing with the New York Knicks job after they requested permission last offseason when they fired Tom Thibodeau. If you don't want to let me go, then give me more power within the franchise. I understand Jason Kidd's position perfectly. I also understand that he doesn't really have an appetite for a rebuild when he's not the one that's buying the groceries. So I think it never feels like it's good business to eat $40 million for a coach that won't be working for you. But I feel like this was the only path for the Dallas Mavericks forward. Mm-hmm. Because they're about to undergo a rebuild around Cooper Flagg. This is the prelude to them moving on from Kyrie Irving at some point this summer. I just think that it was important to clear the decks. I don't think this is an indictment on Jason Kidd's ability to coach. I just think that in terms of what Kidd wants, his professional goals, and direction of the organization when it comes to their program building, the two needed to part ways.
1: Yeah, Masai Ujiri is obviously coming in with a direct vision that he wants to enact. And it's kind of hard to do that when not only you have the coach as part of the previous regime, but as you mentioned, Evan, a guy who wanted your job and who thinks he's capable of your job. I can imagine that would certainly birth some workplace tension. And it wasn't just Jason Kidd that got let go. There were several people from basketball ops that they moved from as well. Excuse me. So clearly they are wiping the slate clean. Masai Ujiri is coming in saying, I'm in control. I am going to make sure that the person who's the coach, this arm of our operation, is in lockstep with what we're trying to do. And I don't want there to be any combative nature moving forward.
0: So you want to sign up for some reckless speculation now? You want to play the game?
2: Go for it.
0: Okay. So when Jason Kidd – so remember Jason Kidd was the head coach of the Nets for a year, like right after being done playing. And then he just peaced out on the Nets to go to the Milwaukee Bucks. I would say that Jason Kidd, when he was the coach of the Bucks for Giannis – was one of the worst coaches in the NBA. I couldn't believe how bad he was.
2: Yeah, he wasn't great.
0: Horrible. Not just bad, horrible. Since then, I would say he's one of the most improved coaches I've seen in the NBA. Like, significantly better. I think the stint around LeBron and the Lakers as an assistant with Frank Vogel served him really, really well. Like, really well. I think he's more than competent as a head coach. His Mavericks record is not as good as you would think. It's 500 record, 205 and 205.
1: That's
0: and missed the
1: me
0: playoffs
1: too.
0: Three of the 5 years. Because all we think about is Nico Harrison, Luka finals. We don't think – well, they did miss the playoffs outside of that. He was horrific as a coach, and now he's a good coach. What you're going to hear, I think, reckless speculation as to could Giannis bring him with him wherever he goes. I don't know about their relationship. I would not want to play for him if I was Giannis based on my first stint, but it's interesting based on now the evolution of Jason Kidd. Are we going to hear him? Orlando's open. You know, I've been saying all along, I think Orlando could be a destination for Giannis if he gets traded. I think this is going to be really interesting now. I think Jason Kidd's name is going to be tied to Giannis, whether it's right or wrong, a lot in terms of speculation.
2: Okay, so give me the landing spot.
0: Orlando. But I would hire Billy Donovan if I'm them. I would go Billy Donovan and go all in. And I'd go all in because I think Billy Donovan's a better coach than Jason Kidd. That's not a knock on Jason Kidd. The reality of the Dallas Mavericks, though, and you may hear more about this after 7 a.m. Eastern, little tease there. Think about what's happened since they went to the finals. Since they went to the finals against the Celtics a few years ago, Mark Cuban sold the team. Nico Harrison traded Luka. They fired Nico Harrison. They fired now, obviously, Jason Kidd. And CeCe mentioned, they're soon to trade, most likely, Kyrie Irving. They voluntarily annihilated their own team for no apparent reason.
1: And somehow luckily stumbled into Cooper Flagg in the midst of all of that.
0: Okay, go there. Does it feel icky? Like, does it feel to you like almost they don't deserve that way out?
1: It feels like one of the luckiest breaks in sports we've seen in a long time. That despite your self-inflicted dysfunction, you landed this guy who's going to be a generational player that you can build around moving forward. And you got Masai Ujiri, one of the best in the business, to build your franchise moving forward. So in the midst of some icky, bad, dysfunctional moves, they've lucked into and made a smart move in the midst. It's very up and down. It's been a roller coaster for them.
0: So is that attractive job now?
1: With yes. Cooper Flagg and Masai Ujiri, absolutely.
0: So you'd like if you're a hot free agent coach, you'd tell your agent, please call them.
1: To coach that kid who's young and malleable and also showed me a lot that he can absolutely be a superstar piece that we build around and an architect of a guy who's built a championship, yeah, pick up the phone, agent.
0: Who are you telling off?
1: I don't know.
0: Pick up the phone, eight. But you are in the Western Conference, right? We can't simultaneously say, oh, that's such an attractive job, and say Oklahoma City and San Antonio are, like, invincible at this point. So basically what you guys are saying.
2: But you wouldn't have said that 5 years ago. It literally was three good drafts for both franchises, and they ended up, with Oklahoma City, a trade, and they ended up getting to the point where we think they're going to be perennially one and two. Once we talk about the conference playoffs kicking off, that's how well run those franchises are. But that's how quickly your fortunes can change if you get top of the lottery picks, right? San Antonio, three top of the lottery picks: Steph Castle, Dylan Harper, and Victor Wembanyama. All of a sudden, now you're talking about them having the most unstoppable force in all of basketball, and one of the most dynamic rookies in the league. That's how quickly it happens.
0: Coming up, what if you get a get-out-of-jail-free card and then you decide to give it back? We'll talk about it next. We're on Sportsmanlike, presented by Progressive Insurance.
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10: Of course.

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1: We are Unsportsmanlike here on ESPN Radio. ESPN2. We are presented by Progressive Insurance, along with Michelle Smallman, Chris Canty, Evan Cohen, with you coming off of just an all-time memorable Game 1 last night. The New York Knicks come back from 22 down in the fourth to beat the Cavaliers 115.
2: The Cavaliers.
1: He smashes his face with the hammer. Clavicular guy. What's his name?
3: What are you talking about?
4: Yeah, clavicular. What? He's bone mashing. You're not into that, Ev?
3: Bone mashing?
1: Based on what he's saying, maybe I should.
3: Wait, what are you?
1: You're not aware of who this guy is?
3: No.
1: He's like some internet sensation guy who like smashes his face.
4: He like
1: with
4: hits
1: a hammer
4: his face with a hammer to define his bone structure.
1: Because he's what's it like? Looks maxing? Is that what it's called?
4: Yeah, of course.
1: You're completely unaware of what I'm talking about.
2: I don't know what you're talking about.
3: I have not been on this corner of the internet.
1: Yeah, you're better off not being there. It's horrible. It's horrible.
3: He's breaking his own face.
2: Bigger question is, why are you on that corner of the internet?
1: I don't know why that comes
4: up. He's on every corner of the internet.
1: I am. I live on every corner of the internet.
3: Evan has the whole GPS.
1: Yeah. All right, back to reality. Knicks, Cavs, 115-104, 22-point fourth quarter comeback, overtime win, all-time comeback, all-time meltdown. Jalen Brunson, you are awesome.
2: More to blame for that. Kenny Atkinson or
1: yes.
2: James Harden?
3: James Harden.
1: No, Kenny Atkinson. I'll tell you why. Very simple. If someone is in leadership and they are required to manage or lead another person and another person consistently makes the same mistake over and over again without correction or guidance, it is on the person who puts that person in the position to make the mistake. If you are horrific, CeCe, at defending the run and it's third and one, and Coach Parcells puts you out there, that's on Coach Parcells.
2: Yeah.
1: I mean, it's like,
3: because I keep saying that I blame the Steelers, not Aaron Rodgers. They need to be the adults in the room and stop waiting for him. So you're right. And I shouldn't blame James Harden. I should blame the adult in charge and Kenny Atkinson, who has control of the decision.
1: That's right. I mean, I'm not worried in this moment. Like, hey, James, we're up 22. Come on over here. We're playing prevent defense. That's what we're doing. We're playing prevent defense. I got this guy, Keon Ellis. Most of you never heard of him out there. Not to be insulting. I'm just saying he's not an everyday name. We got him from Sacramento. Why? Because he's an awesome defender. So I'm going to put him in. Listen, if they come back, I'll get you back in there. But go relax. Go get a head start on whatever you're going to do tonight.
3: I would be like,
1: go get your jersey retired.
3: Oh.
1: I'm just saying. That's what it should have been last night. All right, we said the get out of jail free card, and then you give it back. So Chiefs Rashee Rice, of course, wide receiver, has been ordered to jail, and he's going to miss OTAs because he's been sentenced to serve 30 days in jail after testing positive for marijuana in violation of the terms of his probation for his role in a car crash that left multiple people injured on a Dallas highway 2 years ago. The Texas State Attorney's Office said Tuesday that Rice was ordered to go to jail now as part of his original 30-day sentence for his third-degree felony of racing and causing bodily injury. Let's just take a step back now. Your reaction to that and your reaction to, we talk about adult in the room, your reaction to Kansas City continuing to stand by him.
2: I can't explain it, Ev. I cannot explain this. This is a self-inflicted wound to the nth degree. This is on the Kansas City Chiefs. It's on Rashee Rice. I don't understand how you continue to put yourself in this type of situation. You had a 5-year deferred sentence for this 30 days in jail that you had to serve because of the car crash several years ago. You're undergoing testing –

0: does not care. Why are the Kansas City Chiefs continuing to rely on him, continuing to allow him to eat up salary cap space, and continuing to plan for him to be one of the primary targets for their quarterback in Patrick Mahomes, who is one of the very best players in the league? This is what I mean when I say that the Kansas City Chiefs take the greatness of Patrick Mahomes for granted. Because if you were intent on maximizing everything that Patrick Mahomes could be, you would have a zero tolerance policy for nonsense like this. I don't understand why Rashee Rice continues to put himself in this situation, but I also don't understand why the Kansas City Chiefs continuing to support him and continue to rely on him. That makes no sense to me.
1: Let's pretend his personality, his off the field record, was that of Steph Curry's, not his on field. Just like exactly the kind of role model you'd want, right?
2: Who, so Rice?
1: Yeah.
2: Okay.
1: Is he good?
0: Yeah, he's a good player.
1: But you stopped there. He's a good player.
2: You're like, saying he's not worth, like, his output doesn't match the grace that they've been giving him? Is this what you're suggesting?
1: It just seems like when you go through players in history, all sports, right? Those that get the most chances are the ones that could provide the biggest return. Is he that? And by the way, when you say, what are you doing in this spot? I don't understand one part of this. If he has one thing that he needs to do to avoid going to jail, and that's to avoid substance, and he cannot avoid it, I am not going to say anything other than I hope he's okay and I hope he gets help, because that is so illogical to think if you can't avoid something that would send you to jail, there's more there.
0: But hold on, Noel. Here's where I can't go there, and here's why I have to hold Rashee Rice accountable.
1: Okay.
0: You put yourself in this situation where you're undergoing testing for substances of abuse.
1: Mm-hmm.
0: If you know that you're in that situation and you have a problem and you haven't been able to stop, that's on you to be able to reach out and access the resources that the Chiefs and the NFL as a whole have in place in order to solve for this issue. And maybe it doesn't completely go away, but maybe it's something that you can manage and you can make everybody involved aware of it. And you can work with law enforcement instead of doing things that fly in the face of the ruling or the order that you had where you're not supposed to be using these substances. I don't get it. That doesn't make any sense to me. Like, you are a grown man. The onus is on you to try to take control of your life and to try to fix these things. Even if it is an addiction, you got to seek the help in order to fix it. And that should have been one of the first things that you did following that crash on a Texas highway that actually hurt other people. That should have been one of the first things that you did. And the fact that you didn't, and you're continuing to do these types of things, that just lets me know that you don't care about yourself, you don't care about your profession, and you don't care about those around you.
2: Yeah, you certainly don't care about others. In addition to holding him accountable, I'm also going to hold the Chiefs accountable. Because let's not pretend like this organization or organizations throughout sports do not have people within their building that know everything about these guys. CeCe, you know this. You were a professional athlete. Were there not people in place in the organization to know what was happening in your life, checks and balances that were provided?
0: NFL security knows everything, Smalls.
2: They know everything.
0: And here's the other thing. A reason why they know everything is because players in that locker room gossip worse than the Real Housewives.
2: Of course they do.
0: They got the coaches, front office, NFL security staff with all of these teams, they got guys that are snitches in the locker room.
2: They know everything.
0: They got guys, they know everything.
2: If this is a pervasive problem, the organization likely knows about it. And if they don't, shame on them, because this is someone who injured others and went through the court system and is being held accountable. It's your job as an organization to make sure that you have vetted this situation and that you're handling it appropriately. Because not only are you relying on him on the football field, he is part of the branding and face of your franchise. Is this how you're representing yourself to the world? And let's not pretend like the Chiefs do not have a history of this. Because of their winning, we have absolved a lot of off-field stuff with them. It's not been great.
0: They ain't winning now, though. It was 6-11 last year.
2: That's right.
1: If people felt the way about Andy Reid that they do about Bill Belichick, would this overall conversation be as quiet as it's been? People like Andy Reid.
0: People like Andy Reid.
2: People also like Travis Kelce.
1: They're to be
2: people
1: liked.
2: People like Patrick Mahomes.
1: And they are to be liked. Let's not get that twisted. They are likable because they are

0: to be liked. But you're talking about a player here in Rashee Rice that may have obviously some sort of health problem. He also has a physical injury in terms of the knee injury that he went up a surgery the other day per Adam Schefter, but that could keep him out. But we're also talking about an organization, as Smalls mentioned, that has had a history of off-field stuff. And we don't bring it up because we like the people. I believe we don't bring it up because we want to give the people who we like the benefit of the doubt.
1: Also because they win. And winning solves everything in sports. If this was the Arizona Cardinals, we would be all over this in a different way.
0: We wouldn't be talking about it.
1: No, we would be talking about it in a negative way a lot. If they had this many off-the-field issues consistently.
0: I think a lot of it has to do with how we feel about the people. It's easier to look at Andy Reid and Patrick Mahomes and Travis Kelce and say, they'll take care of it. They're wonderful. Which they are. They are. Let's not get that twisted. They're amazing at their jobs, and they seem like, I don't know them, they seem like wonderful people.
2: But you wonder when all of this nonsense starts to catch up with them, and it feels like we could be at that point right now.
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22: Well, the fun began with about 7 minutes to go in the game last night for the New York Knicks. An unbelievable 22-point fourth quarter comeback. Outscoring Cleveland 44-11 in the final 12 minutes of that game. Could the Cavs be on the hot mess list?
1: Ooh.
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2: Evan's Hot Mess Rankings.
22: Too much pressure. I don't like it. Unlike these rankings, your lawn won't be a hot mess with True Green. Nobody makes it easier to get a golf course quality lawn. They do the hard work, so you get your weekends back. 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I would say this is maybe one of the most diverse lists in terms of sports and storylines we may have ever had here on Hot Mess. Number five. For the first time in Hot Mess history, I am outsourcing to Vegas East.
1: What?
22: Hot Mess, I would say, I could group this as those that didn't win the PGA this weekend. Why? Oh. There were two players this weekend at the PGA that were a hot mess in some of their actions. Let me go live to Vegas East, a.k.a. Bristol, Connecticut, to a man that was there at the PGA this weekend in Pennsylvania, Pat Costello. Pat?
23: The two were Rory. I turned off my mic.
22: Pat Costello is the hot. You just turned off your own mic, Pat.
1: I don't know, yeah, Pat. I was like, is this my new ERP? It's not working.
23: No, I don't know how that happened. Garrett Kego and Rory McIlroy. So Rory on Thursday and Friday played pretty mediocre and then complained about the entire course and said it was a terrible setup. Then on Saturday played great and was like, actually, the setup's great. And then on Sunday, he yelled at a fan who chanted USA at him. I can't say what he said because he swore at the fan. And then it looked like he got the fan kicked out. So Rory McIlroy, once again, when things aren't going his way, huge baby. Garrett Kego somehow on Thursday shows up to his tee time late. And has a two-stroke penalty for that, ends up missing the cut by one stroke, and then fires his caddy.
22: How is it the caddy's fault?
1: You got to blame somebody. You don't want to blame yourself.
22: I mean, what are we doing here?
2: Well, if you tell your caddy, make sure that I get to the tee on time, because he's fine-tuning things at the range.
22: Oh, come on.
23: Man, no, that's
22: if
23: not
22: you show up late to the show, Nuno gets fired?
24: Don't tempt him.
22: Why are you not answering that question? Nuno, I'd be nervous if I'm you. He did not just answer that question.
1: He's like, let me turn up my
22: bar. Oh, my God. Wow. Wow, you did not answer that question. And by the way, Rory, who I like, you know, the USA thing. Rory is not from the United States. Rory lives in the United States. It's not like he's like an
2: anti. Lives in Florida, right?
22: Yeah. Yes, he lives. I believe he lives in Jupiter.
2: Yeah.
22: I mean, what are we doing here?
23: This just goes back to the Ryder Cup when he was all mad at all the fans and stuff like that. It's so soft by him, though. It's like so ridiculously soft to like. It looked like he got the guy kicked out for chanting USA.
15: Number four.
22: I am going to put the NCAA. They have somewhat of a residency on this. Now, why this week? Couple of things. Did you notice what our guy Will Wade is now doing at LSU? He's getting guys that played in the G League who were drafted in the second round to come on and play for LSU because somehow there are eligibility rules where he could pull it off. RJ Lewis, Louis, how do you say his name? The former St. John's guy? He's now on LSU, which is interesting because he was traded this past season from the Jazz to the Celtics.
2: Wild. Wow.
22: No, Smalls' face was unbelievable just now, right? All tanned. It was unbelievable what you just did. You squinted and you squirmed like, what did you just say?
1: Because the NCAA is ridiculous.
22: How could like, they even find loopholes with, and I don't blame Will Wade. He's now trying to do this with other guys. And we know what happened at Alabama as well with Bediako, I believe his name is. Okay, but that's not it with the NCAA, right? So they don't have the rules around this where the G League guys can somehow come back to college. Also, we're still going to do this cockamamie 2014 playoff? We're really still thinking about this?
2: Yep.
22: Come on, NCAA.
2: Big Ten wants it.
22: I understand the Big Ten now is acting rightfully so, like, hey, we're the biggest and best conference. Let's get as many teams as possible because of the 24, we will have the highest percentage of it. So this is good for us.
1: More money for us.
22: Right. I'm not blaming the Big Ten. I'm not blaming LSU. I'm blaming somehow the fact that we still have a governing body that is ruling around these
1: things. Let me ask you a question. When's the last time we have said the NCAA did something awesome?
22: And also, I'm going to add another one.
1: Wait. When's the last time?
2: The playoff, though. The playoff. Everybody wanted the playoff. So that would be the last time.
1: But there were some BCS truthers.
22: I'm one of them.
1: Yes. But they do something. It's good. And they're like, okay, how do we really just squeeze this as much as possible and make it like financially advantageous for us and maybe make it worse and dilute it for the fans?
2: They take it too far.
1: They always take it too far.
2: They have the approach, some is good, more is better.
1: Correct.
22: Okay.
2: Whether it's the NCAA tournament, the college football playoff, they just, you can't have too much of a good thing.
1: Correct.
2: But I mean, the NCAA, they on these hot mess rankings. They got another hot mess that's brewing too.
22: Well, Brendan Sorsby, that situation I have there too.
2: They got some other stuff brewing too.
22: Let me just get to this and then I'll go to you. So Brendan Sorsby, who's the Texas Tech quarterback, is in rehab. To his credit, he checked himself into rehab, or people around him, like, you have a major gambling problem. You need help. But do you know he's filing this injunction to play? And the NCAA hasn't actually ruled on anything. When someone's voluntarily checking themselves into rehab for gambling as an active NCAA athlete, it's pretty easy, I would think, to immediately say you are not eligible to play until we have more details. So they have that. And, CeCe, you want to add one more to this?
2: Well, yeah. I mean, now you have members of the Congressional Black Caucus and the NAACP telling black athletes to boycott NCAA schools that are in states where Republican Party is participating in gerrymandering. So you have that now too. So when we start talking about hot mess, the House Minority Leader, Hakeem Jeffries, came out with the NAACP saying that yesterday. Mm. So when we start talking about hot mess,
22: so pick your one.
2: The NCAA got a lot going on right now.
22: No question.
2: They got a lot going on.
1: The other hands full.
2: Yeah, they do.
22: All right, number three, hot mess.
11: Number three.
22: The aforementioned Kansas City Chiefs. And Rashee Rice is now going to jail because he violated the conditions of his release. He's also injured. They also now are standing by Kansas City. I'm not saying they should cut him as a result of this, but maybe. I mean, players get cut because of actions. Players get cut because of actions that would be detrimental to a team. He's also injured. They also are yet to sign any of the available free agent wide receivers. I'm not saying any of these guys have perfect track records. Steph Diggs or Tyreek Hill. Deebo Samuel, I believe, is totally clean off the field, to my knowledge, I think. He may not be as good as the other guys anymore, but you get the point. It's not like they've helped Mahomes in such a way that would get them to say, enough is enough. Let's release him at this point. Let's move on. Sorry, you can still have usage to our treatment or our health, mental health stuff, but you're not going to be an active player on the team. They're a mess. This is just an unnecessary bad look for the Kansas City Chiefs.
2: Yeah, they keep taking the greatness of Patrick Mahomes for granted, right? They keep putting this collection of misfits together in hopes that Patrick Mahomes would somehow elevate the talent base around him. He was able to do it post Tyreek Hill for a couple of years, but it feels like there's been a regression to the mean. And based on the talent level in that wide receiver room, you're not necessarily getting the results that you think you should be getting. And you're not getting the production that allows you to maximize the talent that is Patrick Mahomes. So, yeah, the Kansas City Chiefs have to change how they do business when it comes to their skill position players and the talent around Mahomes.
1: Absolutely. Evan, you always say blindly that you're going to pick the Chiefs to go to the Super Bowl because of Patrick Mahomes. Regression, as CeCe said, you've got this stuff going on with Rice. Any change to that for you at all?
22: No, two things can be true. They've let some things get out of control, and I still believe that 15 is the quarterback, so I can just blindly pick that.
1: It's coming of an injury, though.
22: Yeah, I'm going to be wrong, it feels like. Feels like it could be very wrong, as a matter of fact, but two things can be true. You could not like what's going on. I mean, it happened with the Patriots. People would say, I don't like what's going on with some of the stuff, and yet it's still going to be Brady and
1: Belichick. But they're also coming off a season where they did not make the playoffs, and they did not look good before Patrick Mahomes got injured. Oh, and he is coming back from injury.
22: Yep. Number two, hot mess.
11: Number two.
22: What if I told you that a team in 2024 would get to the finals, and then after that, the majority governor would sell the team. The general manager would trade the best player. The general manager would then get fired. Then the head coach get fired. And now the second best player is likely going to get traded. What if I told you that team was the Dallas Mavericks? Hot mess list. They fired Jason Kidd yesterday. Masai Ujiri, who's excellent at his job, takes over. But if you just look at what has happened between 2024 when they got to the finals and now, it is utterly absurd. The voluntary destruction of that franchise.
2: I don't necessarily agree with that. I mean, I don't agree with the fact that they're a hot mess now. What you said prior in terms of Nico Harrison detonating the franchise, that's true. But I actually think that they're operating like a functional franchise. They bring in an adult in the room that's won a championship in Masai Ujiri. He's been great at being able to identify talent, especially, you know, internationally in Europe and in Africa. So credit to them for that.
22: That I agree
2: they've
22: with.
2: They've got a player in Cooper Flagg that they believe is the cornerstone to a team that will eventually be a championship contender. And so they're moving on from all of the other ancillary pieces in that franchise that they brought in to potentially contend now. They're getting rid of the two timelines mess, and they're getting rid of any association with the previous regime. I actually don't have a problem with what they're doing now. If you look at the last several years,
22: that's what I'm doing.
2: I understand
22: you're 100%.
2: But what they're doing right now makes perfect sense.
22: Understood. But let me give you a couple of add-ons. Number one, 4 years, $40 million. They gave him a contract extension before the last season.
1: Yeah.
22: Out the door.
2: A lot happened between the beginning of last season and now.
22: Also, as Nuno points out, who's the best player right now individually in the Eastern Conference? Jalen Brunson. Who didn't give him a contract extension? The Dallas Mavericks. Where this started,
2: Same owner, though.
22: Well, that's where I was going to go. Where this started is Mark Cuban had every right to sell the team. What has happened with ownership and governorship since has been a disaster. While I blame Nico Harrison, I do not fully blame him. I don't believe it is fully his fault for trading Luka or for now what's happening with Jason Kidd. Because you're allowed in life to have a lot of bad ideas. Someone has to approve it. And governorship of the Mavs approved the idea. You know, yeah, we should trade that Luka guy. That's a great idea. Someone had to approve it, and that's where the blame goes. But there can only be number one in terms of hot mess rankings brought to us by True Green.
11: Number one.
22: Well, this team was so far off of this list until about 7 minutes to go in a game last night. The Cleveland Cavaliers are number one for today in hot mess. Now, how could you say somebody in the Eastern Conference Finals is a hot mess? Well, because their season may have ended last night. They had one of the worst collapses we have ever seen in the history of the NBA playoffs, a 22-point fourth quarter lead that was thrown out the door, and the New York Knicks outscored the Cleveland Cavaliers 44-11 over the final 12 minutes of the game. That 33-point margin, ironically enough, is the same margin that Anthony Edwards said, peace out, I'm going to go congratulate the Spurs at the end of the Spurs-Wolves series. There's a lot more to get to on this. We will paint the entire picture. Knicks-Cavs coming up after Smalls has this from Sherwin Williams.
1: That's right, Evan. 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
2: 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Yes, we have been loud. We're going to continue to be loud because how can you not have energy and passion over what we saw last night at Madison Square Garden, where the New York Knicks had one of the great comebacks we've ever seen and the Cleveland Cavaliers had one of the great collapses we've ever seen. New York outscored Cleveland 44-11 over the final 12 minutes of the game. Cleveland was up 22 points in the fourth quarter. Let me say that again. 22 points in the fourth quarter. They were outscored then at one point, 18-1. Jalen Brunson had 11 of those 18. And then in overtime, the Knicks got off to a 9-0 start in OT. And the Knicks had a very clear game plan. James Harden, where are you at? We're going to attack, attack, attack, and they annihilated the Cavs. And the Cavs, Kenny Atkinson, it was holding timeouts till when? Till next year if he's the coach in Chicago? I mean, what are we doing here?
3: You're going to hold them for what? For what?
4: You let them go on an 18-1 run before you call a timeout. Why?
3: I cannot even imagine how that feels this morning if you're a Cavs fan.
2: If you're waking up in Cleveland, who's your target? You're a Cavs fan right now. You're listening to us on ESPN Cleveland.
4: I mean, you might as well go James Harden. He's such an easy mark.
2: All right, so wait, make the case.
4: Based on what Jalen Brunson is, you might as well go after James Harden.
2: But let's make the case for both.
3: Everyone else is going at him. We might as well, too.
4: Yeah. I mean, Kenny Atkinson benched James Harden in the fourth quarter in game two. Might as well blame James Harden.
3: Yeah.
4: Blame him for everything.
3: But
4: it's not his fault. Kenny Atkinson is the one in charge.
3: Exactly.
4: And so he's got to make the difficult decision in terms of how we hide James Harden. And essentially, the Knicks executed the same game plan that the Cavs should have used, which is attack the liability of the Knicks defense, which is Jalen Brunson.
3: Right.
4: But they allowed the Knicks to beat him to the punch. They allowed Mike Brown to put Jalen Brunson in situations where they could abuse James Harden. Between the fourth quarter, between the 7:40 mark in the fourth quarter to the end of the game, Jalen Brunson had 7 made field goals against James Harden. That cannot happen. That is a fireable offense. If the Cavs don't make it out of this series, I'm starting to come around to Evan's point of view. Kenny Atkinson may well cost himself his job.
2: I have official word from ESPN Cleveland. Chris Oldak just chimed in, part of Really Big Show, ESPN Cleveland, with Tony Rizzo and Aaron Goldhammer. And shout out to Riz, who's a hero, had a heart attack a couple of weeks ago, fighting through it and working. I mean, the guy's amazing.
3: Back, unbelievable. Yeah.
2: Unbelievable. Health first, Riz. Just throwing that out there, but he's amazing.
4: Glad to have Riz back, though.
2: No doubt. Yeah. He just said their rundown today, Kenny first, Harden second.
3: Kenny first, Harden second.
2: That's what he just said. Yeah.
3: Well, because Kenny's in control of the Harden situation.
2: That's
3: so
2: the
3: he
2: point.
3: Deserves first billing. When with 7:49 left to go, you have a 99.9% chance to win the game. You need to coach and play accordingly. And he did not. And Mike Brown said, this is the game plan, and we're going to keep attacking, attacking, attacking Harden. We're going to have Brunson all over him, disrupting him, and it's working, and you don't adjust. That's on you. And ESPN Cleveland should lead with Kenny Atkinson today.
2: So is it illegal to take James Harden out of the game when you have a 22-point lead to go prevent defense? Is that not legal? Is it illegal to all of a sudden say, guys, go over the screens? We're not switching. James, in order for me to keep you out there, just go over the screens. We have 2 7-footers behind you. The whole point is you don't go under because you don't want to create the separation, right? If you go under, you're creating separation. You can hit a three. If you go over, the guy can drive past you. So what you do is you switch so there's no space either way. Well, guess what? If you go over the screen and they potentially get a step on you, you have 2 7-footers, CC, behind you. That's, I mean, it's ridiculous. One of the main reasons I don't get worried ever walking on the street when you're there is, who's going to mess with us when we got CC behind us? They got Evan Mobley and Jared Allen standing there. If you got to go over the screen, and Brunson, who's awesome, I've been wrong about Brunson. He is the best player on the team now. I'm wrong, Knicks fans. I get it. But if you got to go over and he blows by him, then okay, Allen and Mobley are trees behind you. What the hell are you doing? Or take him out of the game. Why is it hard for a coach to say to a player, even a Hall of Fame player like Harden, James, Keon's coming in. Who? Keon Ellis, you know, the guy we got from Sacramento who's literally a defender? That's why he plays cornerback for us. He's not a guard. He plays cornerback slash safety. That's what he does for a living.
3: Yeah.
2: He's coming in. We're putting him on Brunson, and we're not letting him come back.
3: As I don't care. As a coach, you don't care about a player's feelings in that moment. You care about tactically what is the best move to win the game.
2: But why would Harden's feelings even be hurt?
3: But
2: you're up 22.
3: But you're saying how – maybe you're worried about having to say something to him or worried about his reaction. I'm trying to win the game.
2: That's right.
3: I don't. And by the way, if you have a problem with it, take it up with me after we win. And then we'll have a conversation about it. But I'm trying to win the game.
2: I don't want us to lose sight. And I know we're not trying to, from how unbelievable the Knicks were.
3: They were incredible. Right? Jalen Brunson was elite in the fourth. He was so special.
2: And the flip side, Smalls, if we're going to critique Kenny Atkinson, Mike Brown deserves a lot of praise because Mike Brown said, okay, what is Cleveland doing to get the 22-point lead? Oh, they're putting our heart and soul guy, I guess somewhat pun intended, Josh Hart out there, and they're sagging. They're going to say, go ahead, become Steph Curry because you're not going to be able to do that. So he's like, all right, well, we're screwed here. We're down 22. I love Josh Hart. We got to figure out. Landry, come on in. Landry Shamet, awesome three-point shooter. They can't leave you open. So if they guard you, guess what? One less guy in there for that guy, Brunson, to drive. Mike Brown, hell of a job using your bench. Mike Brown is better for this team than Tom Thibodeau is. Tom Thibodeau, for me, had a ceiling. Mike Brown's been to the finals. Who has he been to the finals with? The Cleveland Cavaliers. So they should know that he's going to make these adjustments better than anyone. Yeah, I'm not trying to fire Mike Brown. I see what you're doing over
4: there. Yeah, I'm about to say, if Sam Merrill makes that three at the end of the fourth quarter.
2: Mike Brown's awesome. Get Tibbs in there.
4: Talking about firing Mike Brown.
2: I'm just saying, like, this is crazy.
4: Same result as game one of the finals last year. Mm-hmm, you're talking about firing Mike Brown.
3: That's
2: this
3: right.
2: This is just insane what happened last night.
4: Yeah.
2: Insane. The Knicks deserve all the credit in the world. Mike Brown deserves all the credit. Jalen Brunson. Mikal Bridges hitting big shot after big shot. Knowing, hey, Mitch Robinson, you got to come out.
4: Landry Shamet being ready when his number is called deserves a ton of credit,
2: but
4: too.
2: But that's about playing the guys enough during the course of the season. Stay ready so you don't have to get ready. He didn't have to get ready because he's been ready. Even Jordan Clarkson gave them early minutes. Maybe not great ones, but
4: not
2: he played.
4: Great minutes.
3: But think about the difference in a year. Not only is the result different, we are talking about Mike Brown tactically making really smart moves. We're not talking about fatigue. We're not wondering if the Knicks are going to have the firepower to withstand games that go to overtime or games at this type of the time of the year. They seem revitalized in a different way. And Mike Brown deserves a lot of credit for the way that the Knicks have turned it on heading into the playoffs and what they are now, not only after having rest coming in and winning that game, but being able to climb out of this deficit and not panicking and tactically knowing the right moves to make. Mike Brown has been awesome.
4: Yeah, listen, he didn't make the right move in the third quarter, though. Like, I mean, like, credit with Mike Brown in the fourth quarter and overtime, but in the third quarter, playing Mitchell Robinson, what, 4 or 5 minutes? When they employed the hack-a-mitch strategy, that's when the Cavs built their lead. They're like, listen, we'd rather foul Mitchell Robinson, not allow your offense to get into a flow, not allow you to get a rhythm and make your shots from deep. We'll rather that than allow Jalen Brunson and Karl Anthony Towns to get going. So, like, credit to Kenny Atkinson for doing that and doing that when he had a lead to try to build the lead, and he was successful. They led by as many as 16 in that third quarter. But then they gave it all back midway through the fourth. And for the life of me, I will not understand why he didn't do something different when it comes to trying to defend Jalen Brunson. I don't care who it is, whether it's Karl Anthony Towns or OG or Landry Shamet or Mikal Bridges. Somebody else is going to have to beat me other than Jalen Brunson. I'm not letting Jalen Brunson go 7-9 in the fourth quarter. I'm just not going to let it happen. I'm not going to let James Harden be on an island with Jalen Brunson. Kenny Atkinson, why didn't you just do what Mike Brown was doing to you. Double team the point guard, double team Donovan Mitchell, double team James Harden as soon as they come across half court and force the extra passes, have your guys rotate, and take your chances with others making wide open shots. And up until that point in the fourth quarter, they weren't making shots. I do not understand it.
2: You just mentioned a name that we probably have not mentioned enough. We will get to that name next. We're on Sportsmanlike, presented by Progressive Insurance.
0: 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Now the pressure sits squarely on the Thunder in Game 2 at home. 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
1: The Knicks come storming back in the largest playoff comeback win since 1970.
2: You open the floor up a little bit, just takes the right guys shooting the basketball in the crowd that we have. Anything can happen. Anything can happen.
1: Shot clock at two. Bridges sees it, puts up a three right side, and he hits it.
2: Anything can happen.
1: Shamet puts it up, and it falls. It hit the rim twice and dropped in to tie it up.
2: Anything can happen.
1: Middle of the lane, floater, of course. Brunson again.
3: You don't want to give up ever.
4: We were wondering how game one of the Eastern Conference Finals was going to compete with game one of the Western Conference Finals. Let me just say that it met the moment.
5: Bing bong.
6: You know what's funny? Do you remember the hype? People go back on the podcast and listen to the 9 a.m. Eastern hour yesterday when we posed that question, because we were coming off of this unbelievable Spurs-Thunder double overtime game, right? And then we're like, all right, well, we got the game tonight, and it's on ESPN, and it's on ESPN Radio, as the NBA playoffs are on ESPN Radio, presented by Gusto and the ESPN app. We're like, all right, how do we figure out a way for this to top it? And the number one answer that both of you gave, which leads me right into what we're going to next, is if Donovan Mitchell drops 50 in the Garden in his home against his hometown team, which during the broadcast last night they talked about, you know, him growing up in Westchester County, New York, and being around the Garden, mm-hmm. and obviously his dad, I shouldn't say obviously, his dad worked for the Mets, and I'm not sure if he still does, but he worked mm-hmm. forever for the Mets, yep. in player relations, community stuff, and so very successful family, hardworking family, but wanted to be a basketball player, Knicks, etc. If he dropped 50. Well, he was trending towards having that all-time great moment for him in winning in the Garden, and then his last made field goal came with 8:19 left in the fourth quarter. And it's funny. So this morning, I'm standing there and talking to Hembo from Get Up, and he said, because I've done the Wade Mitchell comparison, he goes, "Would Wade let that happen?" I said, "I don't think so." They lost to the Mavs in the finals, obviously, which was a bad loss when J.J. Barea somehow was like guarding LeBron. I'm like, I don't think he would let that. Maybe there was moments like that, but like, it is. I love Donovan Mitchell. It is somewhat of a knock on Donovan Mitchell that you allowed a 22-point blown lead in a playoff game.
5: But I think this morning we haven't talked about it up until this point because he is further down in the pecking order of people that we're going to blame. Further down in the pecking order of people that we feel like is responsible for what happened to the Cavs last night.
6: Should he be further down though? Best player on the team. Face of the franchise, contract extension looming, all the stuff that we've been talking about.
5: I hear what you're saying. When you're the biggest star on the team, just like Jalen Brunson put the Knicks on his back last night and stepped up when it mattered the most, as you say, greatness, being your best when your best is required. Jalen Brunson fit that bill last night in the fourth and into overtime, so you can assign the same to Donovan Mitchell. When there is a very clear and obvious vulnerability on your team and your coach doesn't make that adjustment, I'm going to blame the vulnerability and I'm going to blame the person who didn't make the adjustment far more than I'm going to blame somebody like Donovan Mitchell.
4: Fair or no, I'm going to put some blame on Donovan Mitchell because you can't have one made field goal in the last 20 minutes of the game where the opposing team ends the game on a 44-11 run. Can't happen. Don't give a damn about James Harden, Jalen Brunson, what the Knicks did, Landry Shamet being a fourth quarter adjustment for Mike Brown. None of that matters to me. You have one made field goal in the last 20 minutes of gameplay. Dwayne Wade would never. And that's the guy that you compared him to.
6: Yeah, yeah.
4: You know, you gave him a pass because he's been with Utah and Cleveland, and outside of LeBron years, Cleveland has not necessarily been the model of being a functional franchise. Like, he got to this point. You're in the championship rounds. You have game one in a stranglehold, 22-point lead, and you can't close the show, and then you go missing in terms of your playmaking and your scoring? That's unacceptable, Ev. I can't buy that.
6: You just said something that is really key, the first part, the playmaking. Where I would be critical of Donovan, and I'm sure he's thinking about this because he is an accountable athlete, a good person.
4: No assists in the fourth quarter or overtime.
6: There you go.
4: None.
6: There you go. Because you can't.
4: None.
6: You can't properly post game seven against Detroit say one of the keys to the game was Donovan Mitchell getting Allen and Mobley involved early and often. Game seven, Jared Allen, lights not too bright, all that kind of stuff. And then not operate that way. That should be your break glass in case of emergency. Is Donovan, we need you to be Magic, not Michael. He's neither, but you get what I'm saying, right? Like, he did not do that. late in the game, it's not even about him scoring. Are you going to facilitate other people scoring? He didn't do that. He didn't bail them out when they were the Knicks were on an 18-1 run. Harden took seemingly more shots than he did, it felt like. And Harden scored 3 points in that final 12-plus minutes. He scored none. Donovan Mitchell is awesome.
4: How do you survive
6: but not
4: that,
6: last night.
4: How do you survive that, though? When your top two playmakers on your team have no assists in the fourth quarter or overtime and combine to only have two made field goals during that same span.
6: Is this serious?
4: How is that survivable?
6: It's not. That's why they didn't.
4: Okay, so we sit here and we blame Kenny Atkinson, and I believe he deserves some blame. But just because we blame Kenny Atkinson don't mean we let Donovan Mitchell and James Harden skate. They both deserve a level of criticism. Yeah, what you are on the defensive end is a liability. Okay, we understand that. But that don't stop you from offense.
6: Jalen Brunson, perfect example.
4: If you're not providing that dimension, what the hell are you on the court for?
5: Mm-hmm.
4: Let somebody else do it. Yeah. If you don't want to do it, let somebody else do it.
6: Small, is this series over?
5: Yeah.
6: It's wild to ask after one game, but it's over?
5: I want to give Cleveland the requisite respect that they deserve from what we've seen of them so far in these playoffs. But, A, I don't know from a momentum standpoint how you possibly come back from what we saw last night. We already thought that the Knicks were going to win the series and that the Cavs were at a deficit. And, two, Mike Brown told you what they're going to continue to do with James Harden, and I don't know how you stop it. The book is out on James Harden. This is the sixth game in these playoffs when he's had more turnovers than field goals. The Cavs are 0-6 in those games. They're 0-6 in those games. We have the data points to suggest that if New York continues to attack him in this way, that it's going to be advantageous for them. So
6: Wait. When you say you don't know how to stop it, he doesn't have to guard Jalen Brunson.
5: But it seems like Kenny Atkinson is not removing him from that situation. And maybe adjustments will be made going into game two.
4: But listen, based on how the game went last night, Kenny Atkinson should have doubled Jalen Brunson as soon as he came across the timeline every single time. The Knicks through the first three quarters of that game were 4 of 23 from three-point land. I am going to make somebody else beat me.
5: Mm-hmm.
4: Karl Anthony Towns had a miserable game up until that point. Miserable game. Did not play well at all. Had some bonehead plays. I don't know why he wants to engage in these fouls, the offensive foul where he's holding Jared Allen down when Jared Allen commits a flagrant on Josh Hart. So we thought that gets waved off. He does the same thing to Evan Mobley in the fourth quarter. Like, they're just boneheaded plays. We got bad Karl Anthony Towns last night. And the Cavs couldn't take advantage of it by being able to close out that game. Like, if I'm Kenny Atkinson, there is no world that exists where the rest of this series, I'm going to let Jalen Brunson have the kind of airspace that he had, the one-on-one situations with my worst defender on the court. There's no way. Worst defender on the team. There's no way I'm going to allow that to happen moving forward.
6: Nuno, Knicks fan. Your thoughts on what happened last night? Was it Knicks comeback or Cavs collapse?
3: No, this was a complete collapse by the Cavs that was aided and abetted by the fact that the best fourth quarter scorer in the league right now was playing against them. Like Jalen Brunson, if you look at the numbers, I think there's a stat out there that he's had the most fourth quarter points out of in the playoffs, I think out of anyone in the NBA at this point in time in recent history, right? Like he scored, I think, the second most points in the playoffs since 2021. And like that was his first time in the playoffs. But Kansas, to your point about the double teaming, that's where they got a lot of big shots off of that because they did start sending a double team at Brunson. Remember, he had that like 11-point stretch where he scored.
4: But you're right. They did start double teaming him after he got going.
3: Correct.
4: My point is don't let him get going because those others are not going to play with the same confidence if that lead is still at 22 points.
3: Exactly. No, and listen, I don't know who would want to fire Mike Brown yesterday.
7: We're being too easy on Nuno.
3: That's not something I would ever say.
6: Wait a minute. Pat, are you going to include this next, or you want to get to this for 2 seconds now? I just will produce on the air.
7: You can do it now.
6: Okay. Cam, go ahead, because Cam Pratt has a piece of information by way of text message late last night.
5: Oh.
7: I can't believe it's taken until 7:42 for us to mention this, but at 10:06 yesterday, Nuno texts our group chat, and I'll editorialize for the children out there. Mm-hmm. Knicks have the sense of an urgency of a preseason game. Fire my Brown, I think he meant Mike Brown, and take that bleeping bobblehead off the desk.
3: Okay, let's leave the bobblehead on the desk.
6: We have a Jalen Brunson bobblehead on the desk.
7: By the way, 22 that. Minutes later, what the bleep is Cat doing?
3: Again, another offensive foul, as Katie brought up earlier.
7: That's
3: like,
7: a fair
3: he's
7: question,
3: pulling
7: actually.
3: Someone else's, like pulling a defender's arm and like getting called for an offensive foul. No, but...
7: And now he thinks the series is over.
4: I did not.
6: He does think the series is over.
7: He sure thinks the series is over.
6: And he has every right to feel that way, but he won't say the words.
3: I just don't know how...
5: Because he doesn't want to
3: No, because I don't know how this is... You know, Charles Barkley was the only one on that desk last night that said that, like, how do you come back from this? You probably can't come back from this.
6: Well, that was interesting. Barkley did say all losses are not created equal.
4: He's right.
6: But Nuno... not saying they're done, Cavs, even though he feels that way, has created a unique alliance. Like, a lot of times in WWE, you see, like, oh, this person's paired with that person. Now these other two people are paired. Pat and Cam are aligned today against Nuno.
8: Because you guys have all said, yeah, we don't know how they come back from this. The series is over. Which Nuno is also saying, but then he's going, no, but the series isn't over. But like, he wants both things to be true.
4: But Pat, it's his team. He can't touch the money.
8: Yeah, he's saying, I don't know how they possibly come back from this.
5: Can you win the series without coming back?
4: You can't touch the money and say that it's over, and there's still three more wins to go for the Knicks.
5: Especially,
4: I get exactly what Nuno is saying.
5: Don't say how they can. Their name is street signs prematurely. Can't do it.
4: You guys are off base.
6: I'm with Pat. It sounds like Nuno's getting the RK out and celebrating with the drinks for everyone today, Smalls.
5: Well, he should do that anyway, because if you wake up early like we do, but you want to go out, you want to enjoy life, maybe celebrate a Knicks win, but you don't want to feel it the next morning, you need to get yourself some RK Zero Proof. 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
16: The best gun shops in America are in Texas, of course. Hey.

0: I'm Over It with Pat the Producer.
1: There's an epidemic going on. People wearing jeans at the gym.
2: Oh, really?
1: Are you going to go about your day after?
3: Corned beef and cabbage. Disgusting. I don't know why people eat this. Does anyone still go to tanning salons and use tanning beds? Like, Ev, I know you're a big spray tan guy.
2: I'm not afraid to admit that I've gotten spray tans in the past. I got one before the Super Bowl. You guys ripped me.
3: Yeah, you were orange.
2: How dare you? It was a beautiful golden brown.
4: Ugh. I'm over it. I'm sick and tired and over it.
3: Get a life.
5: Yes, each and every day, our producer, Pat Costello, gives us items in and around sports, entertainment, his life that he is over. 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
6: You're a bad
5: No, it was in the rejoin.
6: No, it wasn't a spray tan. It was a tanning bed.
5: It said spray tan.
6: You are a terrible teammate, sir.
5: Why? I would never point out someone else's spray tan. Pat, go
2: Only
5: ahead.
2: Only your own.
5: I've never done it.
6: I mean, your hair has a spray tan.
5: That I've done many times,
2: right.
5: Including today.
6: What'd you call it? Hair mascara?
2: Hair mascara.
7: Hair mascara.
2: Evan uses a little hair mascara every day.
5: That's right. I do.
2: You should just embrace the salt and pepper.
6: I'm telling you, man. Go salt and pepper, man. There's nothing wrong with it. It's okay over here, man.
2: It's
6: refined. Salt and pepper is okay.
2: It's cool.
5: I'm neither of the two, so that's probably why I don't do it. Pat.
3: Well, we might as well keep the Evan beefs going, because we have a beef between Evan and Cam.

0: Bristol, not where we are, because the field day is happening in Bristol, Connecticut, Vegas East. And I love going to Bristol. I want to go as much as possible, but we need to be specific in the days and the setup, whatever. Nuno sends me this, like, flyer. It says, you're invited to the ESPN Field Day Pickleball and Cornhole Tournament. It gives the day, the time, how you sign up, all that kind of stuff. Double elimination tournament. This would be great. We should do this for the show. I'll go, whoever else wants to go and play.
1: Mm-hmm.
0: And Cam says, well, I'm already playing with someone else. What kind of move is that? Wouldn't you just ask the people on the show first? Is
1: you
0: anyone...
1: don't live there.
2: Well, Evan has...
0: I live equidistant from here and there.
3: But,
0: and
3: you...
0: I...
3: but you're there 95%
0: okay,
3: of the time.
0: Okay, wait a minute. Wait a minute.
1: We call them Vegas East because they are typically in a separate location from us. So why would he consider you as a potential teammate for an event in a place where we're not normally at?
3: This is the third time I've played in this tournament.
2: I'm going to defend...
3: I'm a regular in this tournament.
2: I'm going to defend Evan on this one.
0: Yeah,
2: though,
0: go ahead.
2: Because Evan has been very vocal about wanting to come to Bristol recently. Yes. And he's also the person on the show who's talked the most about playing pickleball.
3: That's
2: very
3: right.
2: competitive.
3: That's right.
4: But he's not going to Bristol to play pickleball, sir.
0: He will 100% go to Bristol.
4: Going to Bristol. You're not driving an hour and a half solely for the purpose of playing pickleball, sir.
2: He definitely would. For the ESPN pickleball tournament
3: and for content.
0: But now I don't have a partner. So, Pat,
4: I don't think that's a coincidence.
2: I've never played before.
3: Wow.
2: So.
3: Here are my options. I can tell my partner currently, Bobby, who works in programming, that I
0: Bobby
3: need
0: Bobby in programming.
3: Yeah, Bobby in programming.
1: Shout out to Bobby.
3: Yeah. I played with him last year or the year before. One of the last.
1: How'd you
3: two
1: do?
3: Years.
1: Is he a good teammate?
3: We won a couple games. We did not win, but we made it. I think to like the final six or something like that.
0: I'm not saying I'm Jeannie Bouchard out there. But, I mean, come on.
3: Bobby's good. I play
4: Don't
3: with him a lot.
4: Don't disparage Bobby from programming.
0: That's I'm right. not. I'm saying he's probably not Jeannie Bouchard either.
3: He's not.
0: So, all right. So, here's
3: but
0: the deal.
3: That's
1: Bobby,
3: my option.
1: Take a trace.
0: Right? No, it has nothing right. to do with Bobby. It has to do with Cam. Nuno, why
4: so
0: you
4: want
0: you
4: Cam to right. big time Bobby?
0: Here's
4: no, you?
0: No, I want to play against Cam.
3: Yeah,
0: now.
3: What's better,
0: I want
3: me playing with Evan or Evan and I playing against each other? I think it's that.
1: So let me go to Nuno or Cam?
0: Wait, hold on.
1: Who's
0: Nuno or Pat, would either of you play? And then, or Javonte. Nuno, why did you send it to me? Because you sent it to me separate. You did a side text with this big ESPN field day the other day.
5: Because I know you're always looking for a reason to come up to Bristol.
3: He almost said excuse.
5: It was like the Breen Bang, and he had to stop himself last night. But I almost said, I know you want to come up here, and I was like, hey, this would be a great reason for you to come up here, you know, enjoy the ESPN field day.
0: All right, so here's what I would like. For on-air purposes, if any ESPN on-air broadcaster is out there and they are listening or watching the show and you're interested in playing pickleball, I need a partner. So
1: I would volunteer, but I've
0: me.
1: Never played.
0: Well, would you?
2: Yeah, we don't know. We don't.
0: Harder
2: we don't
0: for
2: need
0: you to go just from a transportation because we don't live in the same place, and I live in a place that is easier to get to Bristol than you do. Also, I want to win.
2: And Michelle would come back with a concussion.
0: I mean, it would be funny if we played together. It really would be.
3: Would it be better if we played together or against each other?
0: No, Smalls and I on the same team.
3: Then you're not going to win.
1: Phil, or what?
0: He just said, then you're not going to win.
3: You just
0: they just buried you.
1: I've never played before. Why would they think I would win?
2: You just said that, too.
0: I know, but I just wanted to start.
4: Can you tackle people in pickleball?
3: You can, once.
0: It's in Bristol.
4: That's all we would need.
1: There you go. You're out. We won.
4: Exactly. They can't beat us if they can't play.
1: By any means necessary.
0: Please
1: Wait,
0: reach
1: like
0: out.
1: That. Should you and I play on a team?
0: Exactly. ESPN talent.
4: We
0: reach
4: haven't
0: out,
4: lost
0: please.
4: To anybody.
1: By the way, I'd be behind you going, yeah.
4: All
1: That's
4: our
1: right.
4: can't finish the pickleball match.
0: Very disappointed.
1: We will come home with the trophy.
3: You're going down, Ev.
0: Well, I don't have a partner.
3: We'll find someone for you.
0: Next one, Pat.
2: We learned something about Javonte yesterday after the show that Cam and I were truly baffled
3: this
2: by.
3: This is ridiculous.
2: Javonte flosses twice a day, which is way too much.
1: What? Aren't you supposed to?
2: No. Once a day. What are you flossing in the morning for? What's going on overnight that you need to floss again in the morning? Twice a day?
0: What's the matter?
2: Floss once at night.
4: I feel guilty.
1: You floss twice a day?
4: I floss after every meal.
2: Three? How many meals?
0: You
2: eat 3 meals?
0: I'll
4: only eat twice a day, so I floss after every meal.
2: That's too much flossing.
1: According to the American Dental Association, for guidelines on dental hygiene and preventative care, it says that you should be flossing once a day.
2: Exactly.
4: I don't like the idea of something being stuck in my teeth.
1: Yeah, that's gross.
4: So that's why I floss after every meal. I know it's weird. It's a quirk.
0: I don't think it's weird. I think it's I mean, I don't floss at all.
4: It's a quirk. It has nothing to do with hygiene. It's more of a quirk.

0: Like, I just hate the idea of something feeling stuck between my teeth.
1: Now, do you do the floss on the string, or do you do the floss
0: Both.
1: That's like a pick?
0: Both. Mm. Just depends. Like, sometimes if I'm out, I got the picks with me.
1: It's nice to have those.
0: If I'm at home, I've got the string.
1: Yeah. I brush twice a day, floss once. Yeah.
2: Evan, you should probably floss.
0: Brush twice a day.
3: I have great teeth.
2: Yeah, but you should floss still.
3: Are you sure Javonte didn't mean the dance, the floss that he does?
1: Boom.
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19: Wednesday morning, everybody. John and Lance along with Dell for the next 3 hours here on ESPN 97.5. Glad you could join us this morning. If you want to get in, 713-780-3776. We saw two things last night that maybe you will never, ever, ever have never seen before and will never, ever, ever see again. The odds of it happening are astronomical. Number one was the Knicks with 7:40 left. They led by 22. It's the first time in like 500 some games that a team led by 20 and lost the game in the fourth quarter and lost the game. It was just unbelievable. What a poor job. I mean, how could you leave James Harden out there?
20: Oh my God.
21: And they never called timeouts.
19: No, somebody tweeted, James Harden has five fouls and the Knicks better make sure he doesn't pick up a sixth.
21: Yeah, boy, what a great tweet. That was on point. James at this point is just a living, breathing turnover. His lack of care with the basketball at times now is astonishing. He's really, like, not no jokes here. He's really diminished. Like, James is... His play has really fallen.
19: Well, in
21: he'll make a couple baskets. You know, here and there, he made a big basket.
19: Yeah.
21: Down, they were inside the last 30 seconds, wasn't it? He made a big basket. But then they isolated him and Brunson just got right by
19: Brunson
21: him.
19: Brunson averaged, he had, I think, 9 drives against him in the fourth quarter and he averaged 1.9 per drive.
21: Yeah, it was James's defense. It was a combination of his defense, but you know, they were isolating James. They had James in the last 2 minutes.
19: Why
21: they were
19: putting it in his hands. If you're Kenny Atkinson, why don't you take him out?
21: No. But James had the ball as a primary ball handler. Like they had James getting into the basket. He made one basket with, I think it was 29 seconds to go, but they were putting it in his hands to make plays and pulling Mitchell kind of off the ball. I was kind of shocked, to be honest.
22: Apparently Mitchell was banged up.
21: Is that what it was?
22: He was limping.
21: Because I'm like, man, how is James the guy offensively?
19: When all you need is two stops, why is and they continue to isolate James time? If you're Kenny Atkinson sitting there, how in the world do you let that happen?
21: Yeah, I don't know. And Kenny called no timeouts.
19: No.
21: In a 30-7 run, he had no – called one timeout or no timeouts. It was a 44-11 run over the last 12 minutes of the last 7 minutes, as John mentioned, and then 5 minutes of overtime. For the basketball's unwatchable crew, the last two playoff games has not been a very good day for them. The Oklahoma City,
19: it was a terrible game up until 8 minutes left in the
21: game.
19: Well,
21: there were a lot of turnovers. On both sides. There were some pretty good, shot making going on in Cleveland. Donovan Mitchell had some great moves. There were some individual flashes of really impressive play, mostly from Cleveland, and a lot of turnovers. But then, my God, the end of the game, I just couldn't believe it was closing and closing and closing. Then it was down to 10. Then it was like, oh my gosh, it's to 6. And then it was 4. Then they extended it back to, I think, 7 or 8 in Cleveland. I thought, okay, the run is over. They pushed the boulder up the hill as far as they could go. And then before you knew it, it was down to 4 again and then down to 3 and then tied. Like, holy crap. What a loss for Cleveland. How do you come back from that now if you're Cleveland? You know, I know it's one loss, but also the Knicks know anytime they need points, they just go at James Harden. Anytime they need points. And James can't take care of the ball. This wasn't an isolated incident. James has higher turnovers than assists in multiple playoff games now.
19: It is incredible. I know how in the world Kenny Atkinson let that. That is, I don't want to say, but it was ridiculous. Ridiculous.
21: Yeah.
19: That he did not stop that. Didn't stop at any point. Did nothing to stop that.
22: He's a good defender. He was asked about after the game, did you have any thoughts of taking him out? Nope, James is a good defender.
21: Yeah, no, he's one of the best in the post. I've heard
19: there's
21: stats going around about how good he is in the post. If you can't see that, the last 30 postseason games when the team trailing by 20 points with a final seven is 0-663, John. 0-663 times the last 30 postseason teams trailing by 20 points with 7 minutes to go. Frankly, I'm shocked that it's happened 663 times. Now it's happened 664 times and it's 1-60. It's the first time in 663 games that a team has come back from 20 down with 7 minutes to go.
19: Incredible.
21: Mm-hmm.
19: Incredible.
21: And it took turnovers and it took the Knicks just making everything.
19: Yep.
21: Making threes. Finally, the threes started going in. And Sam Merrill had a three that looked like it was in for the game winner. And
19: yep.
21: Mike Breen even started yelling bang and then had to say, banging it out. He caught himself and said in and out. When he started banging it out, he started with bang and he just couldn't finish the bang. Went in and out. What an incredible guy. Timothy Chalamet's running around trying to hug players. They didn't want him to touch them. Him. I wouldn't either. Timothy is just, you're a fan. Stop being creepy to me. I know you're excited and happy. You know, you can fist bump.
0: You ain't got no haters. You ain't popping.
21: But
19: you ain't got no haters. You ain't popping.
21: I ain't with this Timothy Chalamet nonsense.
19: Yeah. Timothy Chalamet.
21: Shave that wispy mustache from Marty Supreme.
19: I was texting my boy. I said, you know, those courtside seats are $30,000.
21: Mm-hmm.
19: I was like, with 20, they're down 20. I'm like, look at all the wasted money. Look at all the sad faces. And it turns out they were at the best game ever.
21: Well, do you think I would have been there in the fourth quarter? You know how early I'm hitting the parking lot. I mean, with the press pass, with the ticket I paid for, it doesn't matter. I ain't getting stuck on the subways trying to get out of there. I would not have seen the end of that game. There's no chance.
19: So the other thing, we missed it yesterday. The other thing that happened that was astronomical. I mean, it was astronomical, that comeback by the Knicks last night. But two nights ago, Nolan Arenado hit a grand slam off Robbie Ray.
21: Okay.
19: On the sixth pitch of the game.
21: That's not easy.
19: Sixth pitch of the game, grand slam.
21: Mm.
19: That is, the odds of that happening are, it's into the quintuple millionth. It's ridiculous. Quintillion of that happening on six pitches, a grand slam.
21: Right.
19: So we missed that yesterday. Thanks, Dell, for missing that. Nice job. Well done.
21: What did we miss yesterday in one sentence?
19: What did you miss yesterday in one sentence? That's right.
22: Because I don't care about Nolan Arenado or that dopey baseball stat when my hero came through for everyone. And
21: your hero? He did.
19: How about your hero picking up and Lance? How about he had an emergency start because Lance had to come back to Houston. Lance pitched in how many games? Four. That's all. Come on back.
21: Well, the French press malfunctioned. They had to get a new
22: French press. Don't be like those people.
21: I know. That was an easy one. That's hack comedy there. I did a coffee joke.
19: You did.
21: I didn't need to do that at all. It's probably blister. And here I am doing coffee jokes and whatnot about, the French press broke down. I mean, that's sad, Lance. Stop being so hacky.
19: Yeah.
21: That's hacky comedy right there.
19: Right.
21: I should be better than that, but I'm not. Because it's easy.
19: Because it was low hanging.
21: I did have a delicious drip coffee from when I was waiting to pick my daughter up downtown from some Texas drip company or something. It was one of the best coffees I've had in my life. Also, it also had brown sugar oat milk or something in it. But also, when I had to check out, pay with my little phone on my tap, I was like, wow, I need to open a coffee shop. This is where the margins are.
19: Oh, yeah.
21: Coffee is where the margins are. Now I know why McCullers has got his coffee game up. Because this is where you make the big bucks.
19: We live right off Ventura Boulevard here.
21: Uh-huh.
19: There are 40 coffee shops within a mile.
21: Why would there not be?
19: Right. And you know how expensive it is it's ridiculous.
21: Oh, yeah, the rent, yeah.
19: Yeah.
21: I remember when they sang that song, Ventura Boulevard in the sunshine. That was Highway.
19: The nights are stronger than moonshine.
21: So coffee is, I was like, are you sure? Are you sure this comes to $8, sir? I didn't order a muffin. Did you? I know I picked up a package of I picked up a package of whatever they had there. These chocolate covered almonds or whatever it was. I didn't actually put it in my pocket. Did you charge me for something you thought I just put in my pocket? Are you sure you just charged me for one coffee, iced coffee, at 3 o'clock in the afternoon? So anyway, yeah. So in my other, but so Lance McCullers didn't start. Jason Alexander had no idea he was going to pitch, which probably meant he didn't have
19: That's
21: time to
19: better.
21: Get, he didn't have time to get nervous.
22: No, it's not about that. The problem for this entire thing when he struggled is give him the role he was accustomed to last year, starter. He was good as a starter last year. You brought him in to clean up messes this year, and he was a disaster. Start him.
0: This is the funniest hill you've ever died on.
22: It's not a hill. He was good as a starter last year. They brought him in as a reliever, and he stunk.
0: I don't understand this. First of all, you hate baseball.
22: And he's good again. How about we start him?
2: Let Del cook.
22: What are we talking about? I'm not a guy who goes, fire the manager. It's mismanagement of Jason Alexander. You got a lockdown three or four starter. I'm not crazy. Third or fourth starter. Let him start. Why are you coupling him with McCullers and other stinkers?
21: What did you think yesterday? He cooked.
22: No one could
21: stop him. And the Astros had all it took. Was it the first two pitches they had two runs?
22: Yeah, it was 2-0 and it was over after that.
21: The Astros said that's it. We can put
22: Alexander said, I got this.
21: And they never scored another run. After the second at-bat of the game, they never scored another run.
0: This is the funniest. I don't understand. Jason, your hero, you hate baseball.
22: Just telling you.
0: He is just a mid-league starter.
22: I have a guy every year. 2023 was Ronel Blanco, or 2024, whenever he came in. 2024, Ronel Blanco. 2025, Jason Alexander.
21: Who is it going to be this year?
22: It would have been Alexander again if Espada would just start him from the beginning.
21: Okert? What about Oakert? He had a good
22: No, not Oakert.
21: The bullpen was very good until Brian King came in, made things a little scary. Mm-hmm. Brian Abreu couldn't just make it easy. Just couldn't make it easy.
0: Well, Aniel didn't have a good time either.
21: Who?
0: Aniel.
21: They got him out of there for Brian King, actually.
0: I mean.
21: Shoemaker, your guy, John, had an error, which caused,
22: them into trouble.
21: Where the run came in, so. That should have been an unearned run, but
0: It was still earned. Yeah.
21: Was it an earned run?
0: My guy, it was an earned run. My guy,
22: they called it a single.
0: My guy that's hitting 291 with a 291 on base. You might want to take a pitch every once in a while, Braden. Okay,
21: you might
0: want to look at one.
21: That's impossible.
0: Oh, it is impossible.
21: It's almost impossible.
0: A 291 average, 291 on base.
21: That was crazy. After the second pitch, you won the game.
22: You want to know why I'm so blocked in Alexander? The Astros, when he started last year, 10-3.
0: 10-3.
22: This year, 1-0. The numbers are pretty simple.
0: Well, it start took the Lance's guy. Arm to fall off.
22: Start. Too. Well, that's the problem. Why is Lance keeping Jason Alexander from starting?
21: Is it the finger with Lance?
22: I don't know what it is.
21: They haven't said. They haven't he said just went back
22: He's just going on the IL.
21: Of course he is.
22: 11-3 when this man starts.
21: Lance McCullers on the IL is the same.
22: Frankly, stop talking about him.
21: Yeah.
0: Jason Alexander.
22: He should be your hero, too.
0: Okay.
21: Maybe he will be.
22: That man, when he starts, you have a good day. The Astros
0: win. My
22: guy's
0: Burrows, so.
21: Yeah, well, he's been in the Burrows.
22: He ain't 11-3. The Astros ain't 11-3 when he starts now, are they?
21: Who's got a higher ERA right now, Burrows or Alexander?
22: Well, Alexander, he stunk his appearances when he wasn't starting. When he wasn't starting.
21: He's a small.
0: My guy.
21: Hold on a second.
22: Your guy.
21: Oh, he's a 7.30. Yeah, you're right.
22: Yeah, but because that's when he's not starting. What's his ERA when he starts this year, gentlemen?
21: It's low.
0: Zero.
22: Yeah, that's pretty low.
21: John's is 5.72. We cheer 5.72 with a 1.53. Like
0: 5.72
21: actually,
0: is above average for the Astros.
21: 5.72 with a 1.53 WHIP is not actually. It's actually worse than the Astros' averages. He's below the line of where the average Astro is. He's even worse than the average.
22: They're
21: Astro.
22: Overcoming him to get to the point they are.
21: Yeah, it's like if Mike Burrows fell off the earth. Then it would be the Astros would be a better staff. How do you like that, John? Congratulations, your guy too, Dell.
22: Not as a starter.
21: My guy is Tae-Wei Tang or whatever.
22: Whatever. Oh, all I know is put
19: the guy you can't even.
22: What's the best thing about coaching? Tang. You put people in their best roles.
21: Nope. Don't do that.
22: Don't
21: John.
22: Do that, John. I just tried to talk that. Over it. We're talking baseball
21: just
22: here.
21: Just act like you're, just be baseball guys. Yeah. Let's be baseball guys.
22: What is the manager? Coffee guys. What is a manager's job? Put guys in the roles where they'll succeed.
21: Yes.
22: And we saw it last night. If he got forced into it, but hey, stop playing games, Espada.
21: Kenny Atkinson, bad job. Espada, good job.
19: Joe Espada, great job. Started Jason Alexander.
21: He could have started somebody else, though.
22: He was forced to.
21: He could have been an opener.
22: Actually, he had no one else to start. They're in real trouble. He had to start Alexander.
19: That's it.
21: It's weird. The Astros have pitching troubles because of arm issues.
22: That's odd.
21: That's weird.
19: That's weird. All right, we got a break. 713-780-3776. If you want to get in, anything you want to talk about, you're more than welcome. 713-780-3776.
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3: Is this true? It's May 20th. Does your team have at least one win versus a team with a record above 500? And the answer is yes for every team except the New York Yankees.
4: Wow.
3: That's crazy.
4: It is crazy.
3: And they are 30-19.
4: Mm-hmm.
3: They don't have a win against a team with a winning record.
4: That's incredible. That can't be true.
3: That can't be true.
5: Well, they do play in a terrible, terrible league, the AL.
3: The AL, and they don't have any wins against Tampa, apparently, because they're 32-15. Tampa's really playing well. But Toronto, Boston, Baltimore, all losing records.
5: Yeah.
3: And the AL, yeah, just about everybody. Three teams in the Central are under 500.
5: Besides the Yankees,
3: and no team in the West is above 500.
5: Yeah, there are three teams in all of baseball, or at least in the American League, not named the Yankees above 500. So it's not a lot not a lot of options to get one of those wins. The Astros have one. They beat the Reds.
3: Nice.
5: So, well,
3: is that the only win they have?
5: Who else have they beaten that's above 500? They haven't. Oh, the Guardians. The Guardians. That's the other ones. They won that series. So it's the Guardians and the Reds, I think.
3: Reds, Orioles. Yeah. Oh, wow. Oh, they beat the Yankees, too.
5: Oh, yeah. Way back when we had some hope.
3: Yeah. Yes. They beat the Yankees.
5: So not even close to the
3: Yankees.
5: Look
3: at that. We're kicking ass this year.
5: Well, sure.
3: Yeah. Okay. So the Yankees have any wins against good teams? No.
5: But they have 30. Period.
4: Yeah, I'd rather be the Yankees.
3: Oh, no.
4: I'd rather be the Yankees sitting there. We're already talking about tank for Skank because there's
5: no
4: a guy named
5: named Skank.
4: Jared Skankerhan.
5: No.
4: Skankerton.
5: Skankerton.
4: There's a pitcher named Skankerton who's coming out of Ohio.
5: What does it mean when someone has such an obvious thing in their name? What's it again? Like if your name is Carpenter?
3: Yeah. Right.
5: That means somewhere in your family, your carpenters.
3: If your name is Skankerton, you had
5: someone
3: a skank
5: in your family
3: somewhere.
5: Was a giant skank. Yeah,
3: it was a skank
5: way back when.
3: Yeah. Okay. So, yeah. 7378037776 is the number. I saw Atlanta. Let's talk a little Texans here. I saw a little debate on Twitter. Cutting Andrews and Patterson could save about $7.5 million. With the additions, Andrews is 3.6 this year. He made $1 million last year. It seems to me you could cut him and save that or, you know, redo his deal.
4: Yeah. He's a center only, so. You know, you'd rather have, if Rutledge is going to be your starting center, then you'd rather have a center guard as a backup, which would be more Patterson if you kept him. There's no way both of those guys stay on the roster. Patterson and Andrews, one of those guys for sure is going to be gone. It doesn't make any sense to keep both of them because both of them are really centers, to be honest with you. I don't love Patterson as a guard either. I just don't know if their roster, I've got to take a look at the roster. There's a chance both of them are gone though. There's a chance. If you're happy, it's not going to be now.
3: Well,
4: it's not going to be now. You're going to wait until, you know, camp and see how things play out. Because what if something happened to Rutledge and he got hurt? You don't want to not have a center.
3: No, but if you've got Andrews on the roster of day one, he gets his full.
4: I understand. But you have to wait and see, you know, wait and see how camp plays out. So
3: right.
4: It's not like you would cut him. I don't think you're advocating for cutting him now, but I do think at least one and maybe both of them could get cut if they're happy with him at center and they feel like they have another guard who could step over to center. But you can't have not have a backup center. You have to have somebody who can snap. You have to.
3: Yeah.
4: And both of those guys can. So there's a decent chance one of them's going to make the team. I don't think there's a great chance both of them make it. Unless they find that Keelan Rutledge cannot snap, which that still has to be proven that he can play center. That still hasn't really been proven yet.
3: Exactly. Yeah, exactly. But if he can, I could certainly see where they, if he can snap, boy, what a plus.
4: Yeah, I mean, that's a big physical offensive line then. Yeah. Teller and Rutledge and Ingram and Braden Smith and Ursary is a much more physical offensive line than they've had maybe since I've covered them, which is their outset. They've had some better offensive lines. They've had some more athletic offensive lines. But as far as just pure big and physical, that's they're not young. Braden Smith has been in the league for a little while now. Obviously, Wyatt Teller's been around. They're not old offensive linemen. They're not old, but they're not young either. So, and there have been some injury issues. But, yeah, Rutledge playing center opens up. It turns the Texans into a bigger, more physical run-blocking unit. And you can have Ingram and Wyatt Teller at guards and Rutledge right there in the middle. And then, well, you know what? I forgot, John. You got Evan Brown. Evan Brown can play guard center. So, actually...
3: Brown play center?
4: Yeah, he's center too. So actually, if Rutledge can snap, you're right. Probably Patterson and Andrews could both be gone. Now, Andrews was handpicked by Nick, so you just never know on that one.
3: Yeah. And he's a Patriot. So.
4: He's a former Patriot.
3: He's a former Patriot.
4: Kind of. He played a couple games and then got hurt.
3: I saw fantasy people that aren't thrilled, that don't believe that David Monk... it looks to me like the Texans are going to definitely feature David Montgomery. He scores touchdowns. He had 13, 12, and 8 the last 3 years. Mm-hmm. And this is with Jahmyr Gibbs on his team. He didn't have a lot of tread off of the tire. He had 219, 185, 158 carries the last 3 years. And this will make, how much better are the Texans going to be in the red zone with a guy that can score, that scores touchdowns? Joe Mixon had, 11
4: mm-hmm.
3: when his good year? And this dude with Jahmyr Gibbs is scoring on average 10, 11 per. So, the Texans could be, how much better will they be if they're just not kicking field goals every time?
4: Oh, my God. Just one.
3: Yeah.
4: Just one field goal turned into a touchdown is worth four extra points. That's substantial for the Texans.
3: Yeah. And you got the nice, with Woody, you got a nice little combo.
4: Mm-hmm.
3: I think this is going to be a lot better. And Kaylee, with an offensive line, CJ, hopefully with more confidence, CJ with a running game. If they can run the football, this is going to be, and use clock, defense off the field, defense and swarm and can, just attack because they're, and if they have leads, what the defense, they can pin their ears. I mean, it's everything. If they can run the football, this is going to be so much better.
4: Now, granted, the offense, this is not, last year they averaged 23.8. Let me make sure this is regular season. Yeah. 23.8 points a game. That feels higher than it actually was, but the defense scored some, but whatever.
3: Well, they averaged 5 field goals a game.
4: Yeah. I mean, it's pretty high. If they turn one of those field goals into a touchdown, it moves them up. It would move them up just below the Jacksonville Jaguars. They'd be 1, 2, 3, 4, 5, 6, 7th. They'd be 7th in the league in scoring. Pretty much, if you get inside the top 8 scoring, you're going to be really tough to beat. Unless the defense falls apart or has just an exceptional number of injuries, this is going to be, offensively they should be substantially. Well, they shouldn't anything. Until I see it, we've got to see it. Until I see it, I can't talk about it. How much do you think the Texans averaged 23.8 points a game, John. The lowest scoring team in the league was the Raiders. How many, and that was a game you actually struggled with, beating the Raiders at home. How many points per game do you think the Raiders averaged? They were the worst in football.
3: They were the worst in football?
4: Uh-huh.
3: I would say probably 21.4.
4: That's not a bad guess. It's actually 14.2. Yeah.
3: That's awful.
4: I don't know that I've ever seen it that low.
3: Holy crap.
4: 14.2.
3: Who was next?
4: Cleveland, 16.4.
3: Wow.
4: Tennessee Titans, 16.7.
3: But Shador, you didn't see. You're wrong. Shador was there. They were better. If Shador would have started all year, they would have averaged 16.
4: He's a rookie. Let him have some time. It's not like they're loaded with wide receivers. This is his year.
3: This is it.
4: It's Deshaun's year.
3: This is it.
4: Yeah, 14.2. Holy crap. Was that
3: Texans
4: terrible.
3: Texans play the Browns this year. Please play Shador.
4: You might.
3: No. Deshaun's going to win that job.
4: No, Deshaun's going to win the job, but will he keep the job? And will he stay healthy?
3: Well, yeah, he'll stay healthy.
4: You think?
3: Deshaun McCullers?
4: Yeah.
3: Are you kidding?
4: Yeah, we will.
3: Why would you doubt he's going to stay healthy?
4: Boy, the Texans' yards per game, they were not. They're right in the middle, a little below the middle of the pack. That's going to come up too.
3: What about in the playoffs?
4: I'm not going to.
3: No.
4: Postseason,
3: I don't
4: 2025.
3: See that.
4: Oh, that's fine. I'll take a look.
3: No, I don't. We don't need to see that. We don't need to talk about that.
4: Two games played. There's two games played.
3: They
4: averaged 23
3: totally
4: points a game.
3: Totally different playoff team.
4: They averaged 23 points a game.
3: Did they?
4: Uh-huh.
3: What? How many of those came defensively?
4: How many came defensively? It doesn't matter. It's a team effort. It's a team
3: game.
4: All
3: right. All right.
4: It's a team game. Now, turnovers. Okay. They're a little bit high on turnovers.
3: Okay.
4: Number one. Actually, New England Patriots also tied them with 8. Now, they played 4 games.
3: Yeah.
4: The Texans only played 2.
3: 2. 8. 8.
4: I want to say that 7 of those
3: 8
4: were
3: in 2 games.
4: Yeah. That's all right. Hey, we're throwing that out. Take your free money with the Texans over the Bills in week 1. Take that free money. And if they're slow to adjust, take your free money in week 2 against Joe Burrow's, Mike Burrow's brother. And from there, just make sure you get some of that free money they're handing out since people don't believe in C.J. Stroud and the Texans.
3: Yep. And then week 4 at home against the Cowboys. What? Free money.
4: Yep.
3: Free money they're giving away.
4: Yep.
3: All right.
4: Remember I said it. For whatever reason, they're going to be slow. The CJ effect is going to make a lot of people money because – they're not going to see the handoffs and the game managing coming. And they're going to be like, well, we didn't think they were going to actually just hand the ball off and control the clock and beat people up on defense. Oh, you didn't, Vegas? We should have asked.
3: Well,
4: you should have asked. I'm sorry
3: what
4: you
3: they
4: lost
3: did
4: all your
3: off
4: money.
3: Season.
4: Sorry you lost all your money, guys.
3: That you should have seen all the run blockers they picked up.
4: I know. Running backs, run blockers, and this is in.
5: So
4: their
5: Vegas,
4: defense is really good.
5: Vegas isn't moved by all the average run blockers they picked up?
4: They should be.
3: Average.
4: Because if we get to average,
5: yeah,
4: it's going to be a problem.
5: Not if
4: average is going to be a problem.
5: No, yeah. But average run blockers.
4: I like that Vegas
5: thinks
4: Josh.
5: What about pass blockers?
4: I like that Vegas thinks Josh Allen's going to play well in Houston. That's hilarious.
3: That's the best. Thank you, Vegas.
4: They're like, history doesn't
5: even
4: mean.
3: Thank you for that free money.
5: Even when he doesn't play well, it's a rock fight. I expect another one. That's just how Bills Texans is. It'll just be
4: a one
5: score game.
4: Usually,
5: and the Texans
3: that's
5: come out
3: you
5: on
3: need
5: top.
3: When you're an underdog.
4: We throw bigger rocks. That's all I know. When we come back, there is a decision to be made in the world of NBA basketball.
3: Okay.
4: There is a decision to be made, and I'll tell you what it is when we come back.
3: Well, right now I'm talking about IBEW 66. 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
2: All right, welcome back here on ESPN 97.5. So we had some NBA news last night. Once in like 600 tries, a team came back from 20 down, 22 down in the fourth quarter in the last 8 minutes and won the game. And it happened last night. In overtime, the Knicks beat the Cavs. And now Lance has got some other NBA, pressing NBA news.
6: Yeah, and it has to do, and it's local.
2: Uh-oh.
6: It's local. The NBA just had their combine. And so ESPN did a two-round mock draft projecting all 60 picks post-combine. And I'm scrolling and I'm scrolling and I keep scrolling. I say, oh, looky here. Kingston Flemings, Houston Cougars own, at least for 1 year, Kingston Flemings. They've got him number 7 going to the Sacramento Kings. About Flemings, they say, by the way, short wingspan for Kingston, but, only 6'3.5" and he stands 6'2.5" in shoes. So, without shoes. So that's a plus one. That's not very long arms. They say Flemings measured smaller than his listed 6'4" at 6'2.5" barefoot with just a plus one wingspan, but he unsurprisingly tested quite well athletically, though the size factor might not help him as lottery teams split hairs among the guards. The feedback was positive on his interview process, reaffirming the intangibles that helped make him successful at Houston. All right. So I'm like, all right, that's one down. Let me see. Chris Sinak. I'm going to scroll. And where are we? 12, 13, Chris Sinak. Okay, well, 15. Okay, 17, Oklahoma City. Nope, the Raptors don't want him. Spurs don't want him at 20. Sixers don't want him at 22. Used to be Houston's pick a long time ago. Not 23. Finally, Knicks at 24, Chris Sinak. And listen to what they say. Listen to what they write about Chris Sinak. Sinak measured well at the combine and stood out physically in on-court drills with good dimensions and mobility for a center that make him a worthwhile developmental bet. He made strides with his toughness and rebounding in Houston, but remains a ways from contributing to a winning NBA team. Still, his sheer size, fluid movement skills give him a chance to carve out an eventual NBA role if he can find more of an offensive identity. There's probably more rim protection upside than his alarming lack of blocks might suggest, as he was asked to play conservatively and focus on rebounding as part of Houston's approach. The Knicks might need to consider bigs at this spot, blah, blah, blah. And they said, Sinak's long-term upside make him a viable option. So as someone who writes scouting reports and learns how to work around, you know, I can just tell you this, from my years of doing this, this is not positive write-ups. There's all the buzzwords in here that I use. Carve out an eventual NBA role. That is not, when I talk about become an eventual starter, those are backups. Those are fourth round type picks in the NFL, typically. Third or fourth at best. When I read all these things to you, and you heard it all, developmental, eventual starter, needs to, he's a ways from contributing to a winning NBA team. Is it, in the pullout date is June 16th, I think? Is when teams can leave.
2: Pull out!
6: I know. When teams can leave the NBA, when players can leave the NBA draft.
2: No babies.
6: Is there any reason that he should stay in? If this is where he's supposed to go?
7: Where is this pick?
6: 24th.
0: So the last year's 24th pick overall is Nick Clifford. Guaranteed $6.3 million at signing.
6: That's not enough.
0: I don't know what Chris Sinak thinks about school. Kelvin Sampson was yesterday speaking to people who donate money and was kind of singing for supper, asking for money. Hey, you guys need to support us because how can we compete if you don't support us?
6: It's true.
0: So I don't know what the money flow is for the Cougs. So I get what you're saying, but if there's no guarantee Sinak is a Coug. He could always jump in the transfer.
6: Right. Wherever he goes. I know that they were talking to.
2: We just care about the kid.
6: Despot, but.
0: Yeah, sure.
6: Well, I mean, if he's not going to stay in Houston, then go pro. Who cares?
0: I'll say it.
6: Who cares?
2: No, if you're not going to be care about the kid. Sure. I just care about Joe Mixon and the kid.
0: So if he signed with Kansas, you'd care the same?
2: Yeah, I just want Sinak to succeed.
6: If not, fail.
0: What if he
6: fail miserably?
0: What if he was like, hey, we can't beat Arizona, so I'm going to join him?
2: Listen, I don't think, if you want to know the truth, what I've watched every game of theirs, and I just don't feel like Chris Sinak. He may be ready someday for the NBA. He ain't ready now.
6: No, he's not now. And everything that they're writing says the same thing. Everything that whoever's writing this is saying. Because all those draft phrases that I'm reading, I'm like, oh God, I recognize that. That means you don't have a lot of confidence in this guy.
2: I don't know if you noticed, but it just like the other night, leaving Caruso open, that's all Illinois did. Chris Sinak, take that jumper. Take that jumper all day because we ain't covering it.
6: Yeah.
2: We want you to take that jumper.
6: He needs to go back to college. He needs to pull out of the draft and go back to college because number one, he'd get over $1 million this year. And if you move up.
2: Oh, yeah, he'll get a couple million.
6: And if he improves, which he should as he gets older and stronger and just plays more basketball, if he moved up to, I don't know, the 15th pick, Dell, I don't know if you could tell me what the 15th pick is.
0: I'm sure I can find it. I just don't know what his priorities are.
6: I don't know what his priorities are either.
0: He may have no interest in spending more than
6: Financially speaking, the smart thing right now would be to go back to college at six million.
0: You can say that, but there's no guarantee his draft status. Now, it's a weaker draft next year, so maybe, but. Who knows where he'll land? Who knows the role? So those are the.
6: If you're playing the odds,
0: those are the. Well,
6: if you're playing the odds, he should continue to improve.
0: I don't know how that goes.
6: And you get a Lloyd's of London policy anyway.
0: It's not about the injury. I just don't know what team he would play for, what role we have. He may just go, hey, I just said guaranteed because that's what the 24th pick gets. But if you fulfill your contract, then it's 15. So I'm just saying what you get at signing.
6: I think, whatever. No, the kid could stay here or not stay here. If he went on the market, frankly, he'd probably get a lot more. I know what the Cougs would offer because I've talked to somebody who's been in contact with. I know what that number should be for the Cougs, and it'll be over $1 million for him. But I don't know what he would be on the open market. I just know this. If you're going 24th, there's no reason if you're Chris Sinak, who's a big with some range, there's no reason not to get bigger, stronger. Like, he should be a top 14 pick. Is what Chris Sinak should be. When I saw him at 24, I was pretty shocked.
2: He needs a lot of work, though. You guys see what's happening with RJ Lewis?
6: No.
2: The big former 2025 Big East Player of the Year.
6: No.
2: He signed a two-way deal with Utah, traded to Boston. He played for Maine. Now he signed with LSU.
0: What's his name? Will Wade is trying to sign all those guys who are.
6: Wait a minute! I thought the loophole got closed.
0: They're suing.
2: It's just ridiculous.
0: He signed multiple professionals to come back to school. There are multiple guys he's had signed on the dotted line who were playing professional basketball.
2: So Sinak can just go to the Big East. He can go to the NBA and then come back to the Cougs.
6: How can a Big East player of the year come back? How does that happen?
2: Well, they're going to fight it. It's going to be in court.
6: You can't come back.
2: Well, he won last year
0: for a little bit.
2: For what, one or two games?
0: Yeah, it happened a couple times.
6: And then they got kicked off.
0: No one got the
2: Alabama did it. Somebody else did it before that. I mean, it's
6: Baylor did.
2: It's garbage.
6: Yeah, I don't see this.
0: Jeff Goodman went on a rant talking about how other coaches are saying Will Wade's ruining it. Just ruining it for everyone.
2: He
6: is known as a weasel.
2: He went after Will Wade hard.
0: Yeah.
2: All right, 713-780-3776. Chris Sinak, just come back to the Cougs. Yeah, we got some of that Kelvin Sampson we can play. Sure. He talked about listen, he's right though about the program. It was, what would he say? We were closer to Texas State than Texas. And they were. And now they're better than Texas. That's a better program than Texas has. But they need money. So if you got any money and you want to throw a little Kelvin Sampson's way, let's go. Throw it over there. Hey, if you got a little money, you know what you do? You go take that money, you go to the Golden Nugget, and you double, triple it, quadruple it, quintuple it.
6: Ooh.
2: You can. Really? Nobody's ever won 5, 6, 10 times their money? Yes, it happens. It happens. I don't know about all the time, but it happens. Absolutely happens. So you're looking for a best way to play, enjoy, have fun, hotel, restaurants, pool, golf, everything you could possibly want, casino, DraftKings Sportsbook, all of it right here. 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You don't have to do all of that. You got the Golden Nugget Lake Charles right here. 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I mean, there's something there for everybody. Even if you don't gamble, just to lay by the pool while he gambles, boom, boom, boom. You're having yourself a big time at Golden.
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2: All right, welcome back. Astros win 2-1. Jason Alexander with the surprise start. Lance McCullers back in Houston with another injury, undisclosed. But he is back here and probably out again for a while. But we got
3: shoulder. I thought I saw shoulder inflammation.
2: Yeah, he said he'd been dealing with it for a while too. Okay.
4: How is this happening to one team?
2: This is the last year of this, so this is
3: for Lance. But what about everybody else?
2: Yeah, they're not. The injuries are over, Dell. Well, the injury. I mean,
3: I do know they.
2: Jeremy Pena's back with two hits.
3: They investigated their return to play stuff, and they fired, or let's say, told some people not to come back as part of their training staff. And yet, here we are. Have we noticed any difference?
4: No, there's no difference.
2: Yeah, there's a big difference.
4: It's the same thing. It's a bad pitching staff with everyone hurt. It's literally the least optimal thing you can have. It's the worst pitching staff in Major League Baseball with the highest whip, the highest ERA, and the most injuries.
2: Well, because of the injuries, though, we found Peter Lambert. We found that Jason. We were forced to start Jason Alexander,
3: who's
2: one of the great starters in the game today.
3: Embarrassing that they waited this long and were forced to.
2: Eric Geddy, we found a minor leaguer, Eric Geddy.
3: Well,
4: still last place pitching staff in baseball.
2: Okay.
4: All these great things you're telling us that Lambert is the guy.
2: Watch. You can't tell me that the pitching isn't much better than it was at the beginning of the year. It's much better.
4: The pitching isn't good enough.
2: It's much better right now.
4: Much better for what?
2: You're actually getting good starts now.
4: You're still losing. You're averaging two runs a game over the last 10 games.
2: You what?
4: You're averaging 2 runs a game over the last 10 games.
2: Well, that's hitting. I don't know if you heard. That's
4: the starting
2: different.
4: Pitching has been better than it was. Yeah. It doesn't make it good.
2: Well, no, but it would be nice now after you started so well offensively to actually get some hits now.
4: Yeah, the starting well offensively thing was it was for a little bit. It wasn't super long.
3: And it was a surprise. They are all hitting above what we thought they were going to.
4: Oh, yeah. It was not sustainable.
3: And they're just coming back down to kind of what we thought they would be.
2: Well, yeah. I mean, what did we you don't have Altuve now. You don't have Yiner. I don't have Carlos. I mean, it's just been – It's a joke.
4: They're always hurt. This is just terrible. It's unrecognizable. And at some point you do have to ask, you know, I've talked to NFL teams about this, about injuries. And what they'll tell you is there is a certain level where you say, okay, this is bad luck. And at some point you start looking internally and saying, what is our process? If this continues to be a problem, we have to look at process and to see if our training staff is not following the proper processes or if we've got a better process we can follow. I don't have the answers, but I

0: really have to wonder, is something going on here where the Astros, like the amount of injuries is so astronomical for back-to-back years that you have to start to ask, is it something that can be corrected with a different person? Is there something that is not being done properly? What is the issue that is causing this? How is this happening? Is it just consistent bad luck, or is there something that can be done to improve this? Because obviously you can't even field a baseball team. You can't field a real baseball team with any chance of winning at even a 500 level with this many injuries. It's just impossible.
1: Yeah.
0: And I don't know what it is. This is not the first year it's happened either. For the pitching staff, this is, well, we're not going on 4 years for the pitching staff where this has been happening, or 3 years at least.
1: Didn't you feel, this off season, what'd they say? This off season, they got rid of what they thought was the process is. Oblique by Altuve, an ankle for Carlos. A hamstring or whatever it was.
0: Soft tissue.
1: Yeah. I mean, well, that's soft tissue.
0: Uh-huh.
1: I mean.
0: Ligament. I don't know. I mean, this is a consistent issue that other teams aren't having. I don't know. I'm not telling you I have the answer. I'm just telling you that is the strengthening and stretching, is it what it should be? I don't know. I don't know if the strengthening and stretching is what it should be. I just know that this team can't even hardly function because they constantly have injuries, and this is not year one that this has happened. The pitching staff, this has been going on for several years now, and from a hitting standpoint, we've had it happen 2 years in a row, and this is just an outlandish amount of players on the injured list. I don't know the answer. Maybe it all is just coincidences. What I do know is just explaining everything off is it's just injuries, and there's nothing you can do about injuries. People in professional sports will tell you that's not necessarily true. There are different ways you can go about minimizing the potential for injuries. There are strength coaches and conditioning coaches will tell you it's not true. You can't just use that as a catch-all, like, well, it's just injuries. Injuries happen. No, there's a lot of injuries that can be mitigated, and there's a process to do it. I don't know. I'm not saying the Astros don't follow that. I don't have any idea. I just know that this amount of injuries, it's just you can't sustain this. It's not fun for us to watch a lineup that looks like that from hitters five through nine.
1: We're not having any fun.
0: No, five through nine. No, it's not. It's not fun for your team to be 20-30, John. It's not fun to average 2 runs a game for 10 games. To have the worst. I'm giving you real stats. They're averaging 2 runs a game over the last 10. They've had 4-game losing streaks or more 3 times this year, and they have the worst pitching staff in baseball by actually a pretty substantial margin. For the next team number 29, they're a little bit of a gap between 29 and 30. What's fun about that?
1: Well, I mean, it's not, but you know what? It was to be where the Astros – listen, we're spoiled.
0: I just want you I just want you average at least.
1: Right.
0: Fighting and scrapping around the 500 mark. Yeah. I mean, I don't think it's spoiled to want to be around 500.
1: No, but, you know, we're used to winning and winning big.
0: I think that's if Jim Crane says the window's never closed, then that's what we should expect. We should expect the Astros to win.
1: Who could expect these injuries, though?
0: That's why I'm bringing up the point. This is now multiple years this is going on.
1: Right.
0: And I just, you know. It raises the question, is there something that can be done about this, especially with the arms?
1: I would imagine.
0: Especially with the arms.
1: I would imagine that they've addressed this.
2: Lance?
0: No, I don't think so. We just had another pitcher go on IL.
1: Well, they just fired this offseason the training staff.
0: It's a trainer. Yeah, the trainer.
2: How about we go deeper than that? Lance, you mentioned you talk to people in football, and guys with lengthy injury histories get knocked down in the draft.
0: Right.
2: So while baseball isn't the same type of physical sport, do we need to dig deeper? Like, go back to T-ball. If an Astro, let's say Jeremy Pena scraped his knee, falling off his bike and missed 3 weeks and couldn't play, should that be something we take into account?
0: Do you not remember being a kid? Nothing can keep you from playing.
2: This is what I'm saying. And if
0: literally, nothing keeps you from playing.
2: That's my point. If the Astros were guys who didn't come back from scrapes and turns of ankles back when they were kids, then you should know something. then they're really not going to come back when they're adults. So I think we need to dig deeper, because that's what the NFL does. They go back to high school, college, and say, hey.
0: Not T-ball.
2: Well, at least high school, Little League, you find out. Are these guys slow to return? Like, is that something in Altuve's background or Jordan's background we need to know about going forward? Bryce Matthews, is he a guy who comes back from injury?
0: What high school kids get injured bad? Like oblique injuries? Never heard of that.
2: You
0: got to
2: dig deep, man. Because how else are we going to fix this? What are we going to do? Because we can't
0: keep watching.
2: We can't hire guys to fix it. We got to dig deep.
0: Listen, just this baseball is fine.
2: When Bryce Matthews,
0: hang on to all your top players until they're done. Let them walk. Start losing a lot.
2: I'm sure
0: this is fine.
2: Bryce Matthews was local. We can talk to Tascasita and see if he didn't come back from injury as quick as he should have. And there you know, that's a guy off our board.
0: It's too late.
2: I know, but going forward.
0: Bryce never got hurt in a Tascasita.
2: You don't know that.
0: Yeah, I actually do. Not for a fact. I just know it.
2: You don't know.
0: There's just certain things you know, I just know that.
2: Was he slow to return from injury?
0: I just know that.
2: How are we going to
0: fix it? High school guys we don't get hurt in high school.
2: Who was we?
0: Yeah.
2: Were you a high-level baseball player in high school?
0: I was a baseball player.
2: Okay. Okay.
0: Not my senior year, but my junior year. And you know what? I did hurt my ankle.
2: And how long did it take?
0: The ankle took a little bit. Not like now.
2: And he's got a history.
0: Not like now. Four days.
2: You have a history.
0: Well, you know how I hurt it? Playing on a mini goal, trying to dunk.
2: You're irresponsible. We know that.
0: After watching LeBradford Smith in the slam dunk contest at Rice at Autry Court, I twisted
2: my
0: ankle.
2: Here's my point. You have an injury history, a lengthy one.
1: Yes. No one's assigning you.
2: And it started in high school.
0: I know.
2: This is what I'm talking about.
0: Well, okay. That was one, yeah.
1: When we come back, Kamari Lassiter talks about playing hurt, and we will have that.
2: Oh, big hits all day?
1: You want to see? This is the answer right here, Kamari Lassiter.
3: Big hits all day.
1: You need a Kamari Lassiter. We don't have any Kamari Lassiters on the Astros. 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
1: Oh, okay. LSU Brian is on hold. Nice job, LSU Brian. First of all, hiring Will Wade. Secondly, trying to bring back an NBA player. Ruining college basketball. Nice job, LSU Brian.
2: Wait a minute, aren't you LSU Johnny?
1: Yeah, but I don't care. I don't care about LSU basketball.
2: Okay.
1: But, I mean, not since Ricky Blanton. Running down the court.
0: Ricky Blanton and Shaq.
1: Ricky Blanton.
0: That's all the way back to the Shaq days. He was there for Shaq, and he was there for Chris
1: Jackson.
2: That's a long time.
0: Stanley Roberts, yeah.
1: Yeah. That's the last time they actually mattered.
2: Didn't they have, like, I forgot, he wound up playing for the Bulls. He was a springy forward.
1: Stromile Swift?
2: No, it's another one. I forgot what his name was. But he didn't wind up playing for the Bulls. I can't remember.
1: He ain't a real one.
2: Who, Stromile?
1: No, he wasn't. Number two overall pick.
0: Yeah, he stunk.
1: Terrible.
0: So Jeff Goodman made a good point.
2: Tyrus Thomas.
0: Holy crap.
1: Oh.
0: I liked him coming out of college. I forgot about Tyrus Thomas.
2: That's the guy.
0: Yeah.
1: Well, don't we have one on our team?
2: A what?
1: An LSU Tiger.
0: Yeah, Tyreason. Yeah. He's way better than Tyrus Thomas.
2: Well, you have him for now.
0: Yeah, you have him until his... He goes away.
1: Let's get LSU Brian in here. See what he has to say and what he says about for himself.
15: Well, I'm not going to talk about myself, but I was going to talk about the Astros and their injuries. But I will mention with Will Wade, hey, if you can't beat them, join them. Mm-hmm. And he's not really joining a bunch of them because this bringing a bunch of 23-year-old men on the team, that's a new thing. So, I mean, we'll see if it works out. But as far as the Astros, man, and now this is just my opinion. I'm at the point because I've been through rebuilds. I remember supporting them when they did the first rebuild after Berkman and the Killer Bees and all that, you know, to get to the World Series. I remember the Saints. They should have got rid of Drew Brees a year too early. Tom Brady wanted to go there, but Drew said no, he was staying. They'd have a Super Bowl. So it's like you got to go through these rebuilds every once in a while, unless you're freaking L.A. and you just scheme the system. But, man, I'm all right with just, you know, tearing it down. I'm good with getting rid of everybody except for Hunter Brown, and that includes Jordan. You get some picks for him. So I'm good with the complete rebuild. And As far as injuries, especially like Lance said, with the pitching staff, I'm not sure. I know the Astros put a lot of emphasis on the spin rate. I'm not sure how much, if that's the same, at the same rate as the Astros with every other team. But the spin rate, to me, do y'all think that's causing a lot of the injuries? And Lance, the injury bug with the last couple of years, it really reminds me of the 49ers. You know what I'm saying? So is that an internal thing, like you were saying? That kind of, those two teams, they remind me of each other with the 49ers being hurt every year. So
1: Yeah, we appreciate it, Brian.
0: And they started looking at whether or not they were too close to some electromagnetic whatever. They were they looked at, they had to do research on if they were in basically some electrical grid, something weird like that.
2: Yeah, there's some facility next to their practice facility, and so they actually decided to look into it and found
0: because their own players were going full conspiracy.
2: Some internet guy went on and said, "Hey, look at this. You guys might want to look into that." And John Lynch had to go, "You know what? We can't rule anything out." And then they eventually ruled it out.
1: Right. Well, John Lynch. Never mind.
0: What do you think about his teardown?
1: So what about the, you know, banning the tech? And a lot of pitchers say you got to squeeze the ball harder. Squeeze the ball harder.
0: Oh, yeah.
1: It affects the elbow. You know,
0: it does coincide with about the time frame.
1: Yeah, it absolutely does. It absolutely does. And this is, there's a lot more injuries in baseball more since they got rid of the tech.
0: More torque that you have to put on it with your, trying to create more torque with your elbow. That is an interesting one because, but there's just so many, you know, pitchers pitching in the youth baseball, pitching forever, not taking the proper amount of time off, throwing curveballs too early. Then it's, is it the spin rate? Is it throwing as hard as you can all the time that's doing damage to it? There's a bunch of theories out there. I'm guessing it's a combination. It's different. One, I think for different players, they fit into different silos. They probably do. It's probably all of those have had an impact on certain pitchers. Yeah. And maybe that's why there's such a high number of those injuries. Because if you go back historically and look at the amount of UCL injuries, it is astronomical how the number has jumped. Yeah.
1: So
0: it has jumped ridiculously high over the last 10 to 15 years.
1: So here's how you deal with injuries. Listen to Kamari Lassiter, okay? Kamari Lassiter has the answer for all of these injuries. This is how you deal with them.
16: What I will say is that was probably the hardest week ever, like, because I was not supposed to play, to be honest. Like, I wasn't, like, on paper, you weren't supposed to play through that injury. But it was a point in the season where every game, like, if we lost one more game, there was no more season. Like, playoffs, hopes were out of the way. I'm like, if I don't play, I feel like I would be letting everyone down, like, all the work. So I'm like, if I can go out there and play, I'd rather go out there and play and give my all. And if it's not what it's supposed to be, then we can go from there. But, you know, me, like, I'm going out there. I see whoever's in front of me. I'm going to win the rep. So I just feel like I work with Jeremy. I work with Roland and the training staff. I was in there early. They had me in there early. They had me in there late after practice. We got taped up. Did a lot of praying at home. Moms did a lot of treatment at home. And I mean, there was no way I was missing the game. Like, there's no way. Like, I was walking and I was able to run. So I'm like, okay, cool. It was up to a pain tolerance.
1: Yeah.
16: And once it gets to that point, whether I know that, like, once I knew that I wasn't going to get hurt any worse, oh, I'm fine. Like, I could play. Yeah. So it was just go out there, play. And everyone knew, like, I was injured, but it doesn't matter. Once you get on that field, it's do or die.
17: Well, it's one thing to play.
1: Okay. All right. So
18: big hits all day.
1: So that's how you deal with it. Kevin Durant, did you hear that?
0: No.
1: Did you hear that?
0: Not all players are built the same. That's a very...
1: You can play, go out there.
0: You know what my dad told me, and this one shocked me, is that when he was on the Steelers with Troy Polamalu, Polamalu would not practice if he didn't feel like he was at 100%. Like, he was very concerned about his body and very in tune with his body. And there are some guys who just... And Troy, no one ever can accuse him of not being a tough guy. But there are just some guys, it is a very real thing where some people can handle pain better, some people can play through pain, some people are willing to play through injury, and some are not. I was of the belief, and I may be wrong, but it felt like that's one of those things where Kevin, and I know a lot of players thought this because you could see it on Twitter, who thought, no, you got to go out, a bone bruise. No, Kevin Durant's got to go out there and at least get on the court and see how he can handle it. And if he needs to come out early, then he can come out early. But you got to go try to inspire your team and go play in one of those games. And it didn't look like there was any consideration for that.
1: No, I'm just joking. If he can play, can't play. But that dude, Kamari Lassiter, wow. No wonder D'Amico loves him.
0: Yeah,
1: D'Amico loves that guy.
0: He's a tough guy.
1: And
0: he's a card-carrying tough guy.
1: Will Anderson. I don't know. I'm not sure.
0: If you hear somebody say, I ain't trying to, then they're probably not going to be one of those tough guys on your team. That's not an – Kamari Lassiter, the only time he would say, I ain't trying to, is I ain't trying to lose this game because I'm sitting on the sideline. That's the only time he would use that phrase. He's going to play. He's going to play with pain, and that's it. And players who play with pain get more love and consideration for teams. They just do. Because you just know that a player, that it means that much to him. So, I mean, Lassiter, I'm glad we have him. Now, Kamari Lassiter never had to play without Spider Tech. So, it's easy for him to sit there and say that when he doesn't have to worry about spin rate.
1: Right. Well, I don't think he's ever worried about spin rate.
0: Never.
1: His spin rate real is easy to play injured. Way up there.
0: Yeah, real easy to play injured when you don't have to worry about spin rate.
1: Yeah, right.
2: And he didn't have to worry about the hardness or softness of a mound.
0: Yeah, things like that, about what time about and where you eat.
2: Or how warm
0: where
2: you're it eating. Is.
1: Are you
2: where
1: eating at the hotel or are you eating at the stadium?
2: Yeah. And how cold it is. He's usually in very climate-controlled
0: dome stadium,
2: places.
0: Yeah.
2: Yeah, so.
1: Yep.
2: I mean, play football, whatever. But how hard is your field?
1: Mm-hmm.
2: What are his thoughts on field turf? Then we'll know.
1: Everybody at MetLife, I guess, the field's too hard. I get hurt there.
0: Well, it's had an astonishing number of severe injuries there.
1: Yeah,
0: well,
1: whatever.
2: And a real organization like FIFA's like, yeah, right. It's grass. What are you guys talking about? We're not putting our guys on field turf.
0: Seams, come on. I know.
1: Mm-hmm.
0: How about when they have grass, but there's trays with the seams? There's giant gaps between it.
2: Well,
0: hey,
2: and
0: FIFA
2: wouldn't allow that either.
0: No,
2: you're not doing that. Messi might play here.
0: Get paid billions of dollars for you to give us a bad field. Wait, what do you have to do with this? Nothing. John, I didn't bring that up. I brought it up on Friday. FIFA gets $13 billion, and the cities have to pay for their own security.
1: Yeah.
0: The cities have to pay for everything.
1: Yep.
0: FIFA shares no money with the cities. FIFA's the biggest scumbags in the world. The biggest scumbags in the world might be FIFA.
2: Yeah.
1: No,
2: are great business.
1: And they have been forever.
0: Forever.
1: You think this is a revelation?
0: No, remember what happened with Qatar? When you had Qatar and who else was it getting World Cups when it was going to be 170 degrees? And they're like,
2: Qatar.
0: Oh, they got some sweet watches out of it.
1: Mm-hmm. All right, let's break. You got to talk right now, my friend. You need to talk a little Underdog.
0: Underdog Fantasy is perfect for playoff basketball because you get a feel for the flow of game. Shai Gilgeous-Alexander had so few points and so few opportunities. You don't think Oklahoma City is going to go to school on that and find different ways to get him the ball and different ways to impact the game? I'm going higher on his points. I'm going higher on the points for Shai Gilgeous-Alexander. So on Underdog, what you do is you're taking a look at higher or lower on the statistics that they offer for all these players. And there's a ton of different stats to choose from. Like you might say points and assists or points and rebounds for a player. You may look at Wimby and say, well, they're going to do a better job of getting rid of Wimby, and handling him. So I'm going to go lower on his points and rebounds, something like that. 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
1: All right, welcome back here on ESPN 97.5, 713-780-3776. We said that we would get some calls in here, and we have some callers. Iskelski is here, who doesn't call too much.
0: Wow, it's been a long time.
1: But he certainly does tweet a lot about Arsenal. How about our team, Iskelski?
24: John, congratulations. After decades of bleeding, Arsenal Red has finally paid off for you. Congratulations.
1: I know. I bleed Arsenal Red. I just wish I would watch one game ever. I don't think I've ever seen
24: Arsenal.
1: Well,
24: you can just watch Champions League final and watch them beat PSG.
1: Yeah, I mean, yes, I can do that.
2: You can
1: but
2: watch that on CBS, the biggest match in club football. Your club has a chance to not only win their first Premier League title in 22 years, which they did last night, thanks to the draw between Bournemouth and Man City. You also have a chance to win a European championship.
1: How about that?
2: For your club. It's been a big
24: something
2: year for
24: Lance
2: you.
24: Something Lance will never experience.
2: That's right.
1: Yes.
2: Everton will never.
1: Team
2: Everton will never.
0: They have before.
1: Everton.
0: Never, so if it's, have, if it's happened again. Before, it could happen again.
2: Never again.
1: I don't know how I got this Arsenal. I went to the University of Barcelona, and I've been to my favorite team is Real Madrid. I don't know how I've become possible? An Arsenal guy.
2: He's a front runner.
0: Yeah. Huh? He went to Barcelona.
24: John Granada bleeds Arsenal red.
2: That's what we know. All this other stuff doesn't matter.
1: Chance labeled me as an Arsenal guy back in the 1560 days, and Iskelski never forgot it.
2: Never let it go as a
1: soccer fan. Every time they win, he tags me.
2: Yeah.
1: And I've never seen, I don't know anything. I never don't know. I just don't know anything about him. But that's okay. Hey, I'm looking at
2: Jalen Petrie. I just want to point out, Lance, the European title you won wasn't Champions League for Everton. So was UEFA Cup Winners' Cup. It ain't the same thing.
1: They suck.
2: Cut it out. I was like, wait a minute. Everton ain't won a Champions League.
0: So this should feel like it's like college football. If you don't have the most money to spend, you're probably
2: not going
0: to
2: win. You got no chance. Yeah.
1: No, you got no chance. Let me ask you this question. I'm watching Jalen Petrie just knock Rashee Rice out. Is that why he smokes weed?
2: To deal with the pain or the embarrassment?
0: This is a dude, for those of you who don't know what John's talking about, this is a guy who caused a near fatal collision, a crash because he was racing like an idiot. He didn't even go to Georgia, went to SMU. When he came out, I noted there was some, we'll call them maturity issues with him that have popped up in the NFL. They usually do pop back up. And so he was on like, this is somebody who has some, it's a very serious case right now. And he's on probation for what he did. And part of probation is you can't smoke weed. You're not even supposed to drink. And so they can test you for it. Of course, he tests positive for weed. So now he's going to go spend 30 days in jail. This is while everything is still, the NFL is still, he's recovering from an injury. The NFL has to make a decision about how long they're going to punish him. And he does this. Before the punishment process, this is what he's doing. So stupid. There's a reason that the Chiefs, you know, were said to be looking at a wide receiver because you just can't trust Rashee Rice. You just can't trust him. Very talented player, just not.
1: So he's in jail for a month.
0: Yep, he's going to be in jail for a month.
1: And who knows when the end, you know. But I'll tell you what, that Petrie hit, I mean, there was a definite time.
0: Phenomenal.
1: When Antonio Brown, when Perfect hit Antonio Brown, it changed his life. I wouldn't be surprised at all if that Petrie hit didn't change Rashee Rice something.
0: Well, it was a legal clean hit too.
1: It was legal.
0: I know they were flipping out. People were flipping out about it's illegal, Mitchell Schwartz tried to come. I think it was Mitchell Schwartz who came out and said he thought that was an illegal hit, but where he hit, he followed through in the face mask. He just drove through the shoulder. He just drove through the shoulder at what it was. Is what it was. It was not an illegal hit. It was a totally legal. There was no. I don't recall there being a concussion. Right. It was just a. It was just a shot. I mean, it was a. Now, it was a cataclysmic hit.
1: Yeah.
0: Jalen Petrie does not play. His. I feel like that's the hit where every Texans fans who knew he was kind of a dude, it went up to a whole different level after that game.
1: Yeah.
0: I feel like it went up to another level after that game for the entire Texans defense.
1: His first couple of years, Jalen missed way too many tackles, but he is a huge, huge and vital part of that defense.
0: Vital.
1: Yeah. The multiple positions that he can play. I mean, he is. He did miss, he was out of control in his first couple of years blitzing. And just never seemed to be able to get the quarterback down or anything. He just missed so many. He plays under more control now, and he is. And yet, he's savage. Savage. Yeah. All right, let's get Nova Steve in here. What up, Nova Steve?
3: Hey, good morning, fellas. Hey, I'm right here, boss man. Hey, I took the train last night from Philly to the Garden to see the Nova Knicks. Fourth quarter, I'm sitting next to this dude. His name's Tony. I'm sitting next to Tony. We got the pastrami rolls together. We're hanging out. Fourth quarter, the Knicks are down by 22. He says to me, hey, money line, Knicks, do it. Money line. Bang. Landry Shamet, Mikal Bridges, Brunson. Harden's in foul trouble. And look what happened, baby. The Nova Knicks don't ever underestimate the heart of a champion. They did it. What do y'all think? This guy says he calls in all the time, too. He says he calls these guys. I said, hey, I know those guys.
1: And Anthony?
0: He sat next to Hatchet Nova Man.
1: That was Anthony? No, it was Anthony from New York.
0: You say Anthony or Tony?
2: He said Tony.
0: He said Tony.
1: Tony.
3: It was Tony.
2: Tony. I think it was Hatchet Man.
0: Yeah, he would know. Man. If there's going to be some shenanigans going on, he would know.
1: You sat next to Tony. Was he from Jersey? Did he go to Bergen Catholic?
0: That's him.
1: That's him.
0: That's him.
3: He was selling me on some sushi. He tried to sell me on some discount sushi as well.
1: That's he him. Tried to oh, sell you on some.
0: What a game. What a game what a for game. The for the Nova Knicks.
3: It was fun. It was fun.
0: Did you actually go? You didn't actually go.
3: Nova Steve was in the building. My wife loves the Knicks. We were in Houston in 2016 when Jenkins hit the game winner. And Jay Wright is our hero. We've been following these Nova Knicks, and we're here. Anniversary. And still listening from New York right now in the hotel. So thanks to you guys. And
0: are you actually in New York or are you in Cyprus? Which one?
3: I'm at the Marlton Hotel right now.
0: What room number? We're going to call you back.
2: We're not going to call you
3: back.
0: Give us your room number. We're going to call you back.
2: We're not going to call you
0: back. We're going to run a test on it. All right.
3: Call me up.
0: He didn't care. He doesn't care. We can call him.
2: Thank you, Nova
3: Steve. I had to check in. It was great.
0: All right. Congratulations on the win, on the big win for your Nova Knicks. He's a big Villanova fan. He's actually had songs before. He's almost like SMU Sonny because I think he's
2: odd,
0: or he's the one so who does alike. The songs. And he did number one Stunna. Mm-hmm. But he did it for it was a Villanova song. It's very specific to Villanova, everything he talks about. So kind of loses interest here. People here lose interest. But good for him, though. I just figured he's calling from Cyprus, pretending that he took the trip.
2: Or Dallas.
0: Or Dallas.
1: Or Dallas. Wherever. Doesn't matter.
0: Landry Shamet is an ugly player.
1: Wow. Keep the story going.
2: That's not nice.
0: He's not good looking.
2: Landry Shamet is an ugly player.
0: He is. Like, he looks like something.
1: Well, he's not handsome.
0: But no,
2: what's
0: he's
2: that
0: not.
2: Matter?
0: And it's just a comment.
1: No, you just like
0: it's just a comment. See, John's right.
2: What do you care?
0: He's just not. He's just.
1: I don't know, it's hard to watch some guys.
0: He's trollish.
1: But he did hit a huge three.
2: Trollish.
0: Yeah, he's trollish. Who is that on my bridge?
2: He's not.
0: So he looks like he's under a bridge somewhere.
2: Awful individual you are.
0: Jumping up on bridges, scaring children.
1: What?
0: But instead, he is making important threes there from the corner. Yeah, that's how he looks, Landry Shamet. If you haven't seen him, Google him. It was not a well played game. Way too many turnovers. But it was an interesting game to follow in the sense that I was thinking, wow, both teams, because we had all had it locked in. It was 663 straight wins for teams who were winning by 20 points or more with 7 minutes to go in the game, in the playoffs. So literally every playoff game ever. And boom. It's now 1-663.
1: And boom.
0: And now you have a win because the Knicks made the big comeback, and it couldn't happen without James having a hand in it. James did his part with multiple turnovers and missed threes. James is just washed. That's where we are. This isn't one of these things where James is choking anymore. He's a 36-year-old who is washed. Do you know James is 36, John?
1: Yeah.
0: Like, he's an old player. How old was Charles Barkley when he came to the Rockets? Let's see, he came into the league in 84. Then he was with the Rockets in like 98, 14 years in the league. He would have been about the same age. And Barkley was, he had one good year and then he kind of started physically falling apart. James has just washed. It's just what he is. Like, everyone's all pop up with an 11 assist game whatever.
1: I put this on Kenny Atkinson. I put this thing, it's totally his fault.
0: Yeah.
1: You leave James in there to get beat time and time and time and time. You don't use any timeouts. I mean, we'll hear from Kenny about holding timeouts on the other side right here on ESPN 97.5. Don't go anywhere. 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
9: All right, welcome back here on ESPN 97.5, 713-780-3776 is the number to hang with us here. You're more than welcome to get in. We just got word we're going to be at the Golden Nugget the 15th and 16th of June. Make your plans. Come hang with us. Michael always comes play. Michael just showed me a hand. He won over it. Just incredible. He won. We were at the Golden. I told you, you can win 10 times your money at the Golden Nugget. He won 10 times his money. At the poker table, okay, you just got to catch that right hand, and you're gonna win. You're gonna win big, okay. Let's go. 713-780-3776. So 15th and 16th of weekend. June. Make your plans.
10: Sunday is Flag Day, and then we get to spend 2 days at the Golden Nugget. Exciting.
9: Sunday before the
10: 15th is Flag Day, so it's a big weekend all around.
9: I don't know what Flag Day means.
10: It's a holiday. It's a day that people celebrate for whatever
9: it's
10: reason.
9: It's a Sunday. That's no such thing. Well, except Easter.
10: Yeah. So, yeah. Valentine's Day.
11: What do you mean Flag Day?
9: Well, Valentine's Day if it falls
11: what
9: on Sunday.
11: What flag? What
10: do you Every talking? Flag.
9: Every flag. You what? Celebrate flags.
10: It's a flag. You've never heard of Flag Day before?
11: No.
10: It's been a thing for a while. It's been a thing since I was a kid. Flag Day. It's a
11: what?
10: Day. Yes.
11: This has been a thing since you were a kid?
10: Yes. I mean, it's not a real thing. No one gets any benefit from it, but Flag Day is a thing. Sunday.
11: Like, is it like whenever I walk through June my neighborhood 14th. And I'll see an Ole Miss or
10: no,
11: an A&M or a
10: U
11: of
10: really
11: H flag?
10: SEC football. Okay. No. It's just about the celebration of flags.
11: Hmm. But it can include SEC teams.
10: We prefer not. We don't want them besmirching the great
11: that's
10: day.
11: That's what I'm going to see more.
9: Speaking of which, yeah, there's a ban on some SEC schools right now. And the to see the
11: what kind of band?
9: Well, it's about black voter rights. Have you seen this
11: on SEC teams?
9: Yeah.
11: Oh yeah, yeah. I have my wife told me about this.
9: Yeah.
11: I don't think it's going to succeed.
9: I don't think so either.
11: So the NAACP is that correct? What I'm talking about? They're calling on players not to go.
9: Yeah.
11: To SEC teams, I'm sorry, but with NIL And with rev share, we're not really going to sway anybody. I don't think that's going to work.
9: Yeah.
11: I don't think it's going to work. My wife did tell me that that was out there, and I'm like,
9: I'm not sure.
11: I'm not sure this is going to have a lot of success.
9: Yeah. I mean, you know, if you feel like you shouldn't go to those schools, okay.
11: Yeah.
9: It's not like the SEC is winning anything anyway.
11: I know. Go to the Big Ten. That's where all the winners are.
9: Big Ten is where you win.
11: Big Ten's where it's at. Speaking of the SEC, do you realize that LSU has Kim Mulkey? They have Kim Mulkey. They have
9: Will Wade.
11: Will Wade, and they have Lane Kiffin.
9: Lane Kiffin, yeah.
11: It's incredible.
9: Yeah. Just at any second, they could leave. Any second.
10: Yeah, we did this.
9: They'll say something. That's for sure.
10: Someone came up with the nickname for him, the Lion, the Witch, and the Wardrobe.
9: Yep.
11: Oh, that's right. You told us that.
10: Yeah.
9: She's the wardrobe.
11: The wardrobe is
10: she happens
11: her?
10: To be the wardrobe.
11: Okay.
10: Yes.
11: And the Lion is Will?
10: Glane.
11: And the Witch is, take your pick.
10: Yeah,
11: I guess,
10: Will Wade, if
11: all
10: you
11: three
10: want.
11: Of those.
10: Or was it the Lion? It was actually the Lion, the Bitch, and the Wardrobe. But she was the wardrobe.
11: Oh, so maybe she's trying not to get canceled.
10: But Mulkey was the wardrobe. And I forgot, it was either obviously Wade or Lane that was the liar or the witch or the bitch. Either one will do, I guess, for this joke. But they did not call Mulkey that word because of her exuberant dressing style.
11: Okay.
10: That has got to be the least liked triumvirate in all of college sports.
11: Oh, without question.
10: Ever.
9: Yeah.
11: Other coaches don't like their coaches at all. Ever. And it's not close. It is not close. Lane Kiffin's one of the most disliked coaches.
9: Is Kim that hated in the community, in the women's basketball community?
11: Well, I think by players and coaches and analysts.
9: Oh.
11: So like the big three.
9: I don't know. I thought she was.
11: Everybody.
9: I didn't know that about her. I know.
11: I think she's taken on more water lately.
9: Yeah. Will Wade and Lane Kiffin are just, Nice job, LSU. Nice job. It makes it easy to root for you.
10: That's your school. Love them. Yeah. Love them to death.
9: No, you don't have to love them.
10: Are you not going to
9: I didn't love them under Brian Kelly. Ugh.
10: So LSU football you're out on?
9: No, I'm still. I will watch it, but no, my wife's not as nuts as she was.
10: When was the last LSU coach you liked? Ed O, right? You liked him? You didn't you didn't really enjoy Les.
9: No, Les made me laugh, though.
10: not for the reasons he would want. You're laughing at Les.
9: Yeah.
10: He's not looking for that.
9: Well, and he was, he used to be on the show.
10: Yeah.
11: Yeah.
10: So when's the last one you liked? It had to be Ed.
9: Ed. I liked Ed.
11: Yeah.
9: Are you kidding?
10: Yeah.
9: How could you not like Ed?
10: Well, if you're some guy's husband, or woman's husband, maybe.
9: Well, no, if you're a booster.
10: Yeah, you might not have liked him.
11: Here's something with Kim Mulkey that I don't think you guys recall. This happened in 17. I wasn't on the show yet. Back on the show, I should say. My guess is you guys may not have covered this. I know I didn't cover this. I don't even remember reading this. But this is in 2017, February 26th. So I'm probably at the combine at that point. And remember, there's a sexual assault scandal going on at Baylor.
9: Yeah.
11: Art Briles was embattled. They got rid of him. There's a lot of covering up of sexual assault and whatnot. And it was bad. It was really bad. Kim Mulkey said this publicly. If somebody is around you and they ever say, I will never send my daughter to Baylor, you knock them right in the face.
10: Oh, yeah.
9: Yeah.
11: Mulkey told the Baylor fans. All right. I mean, and later she went on to say she regretted saying that. She said, the problem we have at Baylor are no different than the problems at any other school in America. Period. Move on. Find another story to write.
9: Wow.
11: Yeah. She's rough. She's a bit of a rough woman.
9: Yep, she's a rough one.
11: But she did. She did say she later went on to say that she regretted saying that. Well, probably as more stuff continued to come out, like, ooh, I don't know if I'd want my daughter going here.
9: Yeah, yeah. I mean, especially when they're covering it. That was. Yep, yeah, Art paid the price. There's no question. He paid the price for it. He did the crime and he did the time. But it's amazing how the other guys, Phil Bennett.
10: Oh, Kendall.
9: Kendall. Well, they were just, they just.
11: Well, coordinators were, may not get it the same way.
9: It's like they were Astros banging trash cans, but they went on to another team and it's all fine.
10: Well, Kendall was heavily involved from what we remember.
11: Yeah, yeah. I didn't hear. So I didn't would imagine. I'm not sure Phil Bennett was. And if you say he was, at any point, Phil could come get you.
10: I'm so not
11: you
10: saying anything about
11: want.
10: Phil Bennett.
11: I would not want that smoke with Phil. I saw him at my mom's funeral again. And he's older. He looks older, but he still looks like he could throw, he could muster two or three hard punches.
9: I don't need no Phil Bennett heat, that's for sure. All right, I got a question about 9.5 win teams. Who you like? We'll do that on the other side.
10: The Texans.
11: Well, obviously the Texans.
9: Well, we'll see. Right now, we got Houston Popper Coaters. We got, maybe they're really good. Okay, you could say that. 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
2: All right, NFL win totals. Projected win totals via FanDuel. Baltimore and the Rams are both at 11.5, most in the league. I like the Rams more than Baltimore, right? You guys like the Rams to win at 11, over 11.5? Although, I will say this, I don't know that there's a tougher division in football. Because San Francisco's 10.5, and so is Seattle 10.5. So, I mean, something's got to give there. One of them certainly isn't winning 11 games. I wouldn't think. Three teams in the division with 12 wins? I mean,
3: everyone sees these win totals, and they always think over. Always. Because they feel
2: no,
3: low.
2: No, I don't. Kansas City's a 10.5. I don't think over.
3: They feel low. No, last year I liked them under. But I've been kind of waiting for their downfall, so it's finally here. But a lot of times you see these totals, and they feel low. Now, it felt like the Texans total was low last year, and it looked like a terrible bet until they went on just an incredible run. But all it takes is an injury to a quarterback, and you're probably going to lose your bet.
2: Well, Seattle's my favorite 10.5. I mean, I guess the Rams are my favorite 11.5.
3: That's a competitive. That's going to be a competitive conference, though.
2: Yeah.
3: 49ers. I mean, four of your games. I won't even count Arizona Cardinals, but four of your games are going to be real tough matchups.
2: I mean, battles.
3: So you still are. You still like over. You said 10.5, right?
2: Yeah, I like Seattle's my favorite. 10.5 are San Francisco, Buffalo, Kansas City, Philadelphia, Detroit, and Seattle.
3: I need to look at the schedule because I'm thinking San Francisco 10.5. I'm not sure. They got the same. Now, what they don't have is Seattle was number one in the conference, so they're going to have the third highest. They're going to have the number three ranked schedule, so that should. I'm sure that's easier on paper.
2: Yeah. Okay. 9.5. Tell me who you like the most. Chicago, Cincinnati, Denver, Chargers, Dallas, Jacksonville, Green Bay, New England, Houston. I think Houston the most.
3: Yeah, I think so too. New England's taking a step up in competition.
2: I think New England is
3: They could get a little comeuppance.
2: Under 9.5.
3: They could get a little comeuppance this year. Yep. You're basically saying you think they could be a losing team this year, 8-9.
2: Yes.
3: Okay.
2: Or 9. They could be 9-8.
3: Could be 9-8, but one off of that is 8-9. You feel confident that that's a real possibility?
2: Yes, I think
3: there's
2: a
3: better chance of going 8-9 than 10-8 or 10-7.
2: Yes.
3: Okay.
2: Right. Now the problem with that is the division that they play in is, you know.
3: Well, that's what I was thinking. They've got the Jets.
2: Which is why Buffalo might be a nice play at 10.5.
3: They got the Jets and Miami Dolphins could be four wins
2: there. Yeah, there's four wins right there.
3: You said Green Bay, that's a really competitive division.
2: Yeah.
3: Detroit is
2: Minnesota,
3: 10.5.
2: Green Bay's 9.5. Minnesota's
3: you said the Bears
2: 8.5.
3: Are 9.5?
2: And Chicago's 9.5.
3: They were a playoff team also.
2: Jacksonville at 9.5 is a nice play. Liam Cohen is pretty good. I saw some guy, Frischella, not Fran Frischella, I forget. Frischella, I think his name is.
3: He's the best
2: head coach, offensive coordinator, defensive coordinator combination in the league.
3: Okay. Cool, whatever. They still have Trevor.
2: Yep.
3: And I don't know if that's a positive or negative.
2: He won the division last year.
3: He did. Yep. I think he is who he is. He's not going to be an elite quarterback ever. I mean, he's 26. There's a lot of quarterbacks.

0: quarterbacks who still keep getting better. So I guess it's possible. I just don't see the flashes that I thought I would see. Like, that's as good as he can be last year, 29-12, which sounds good on paper. 29 threw for 4,007 yards, which a lot of quarterbacks are under 4,000 yards nowadays. 29 touchdowns and 12 interceptions.
1: Those
0: I guess
1: are
0: if
1: all
0: you
1: good numbers.
0: If you push those numbers to 2021, they would probably translate to about 4,400 passing yards and about 34 touchdowns. So that would be good back in that era of wide open offense before the shell coverages came in and forced everyone to kind of dink and dunk their way in. His numbers are pretty good. He was really good the second half of the season. As a matter of fact, the last five games of the year, he had 14 of his 29 touchdowns. So half of his touchdowns came in the last five games. And they came against the Jets, the Broncos, at Indianapolis. Well, he was no touchdown, one interception there. Well, okay, look at this. You tell me what you think about this. Five touchdowns against the Jets, three against the Titans. That's eight. I'm just going against really bad teams. He had, working my way backwards, he had, let's see, the Titans was in January, so he had three against the Titans. He had five against the Jets. That's eight. He had two more against the Titans. That's 10. Against the Cardinals, he had three. That's 13. He had none against the Las Vegas Raiders. Wow. He had two against Seattle, three against the Bengals. I mean, he actually wasn't all that impressive until he wasn't. He had three touchdowns, three interceptions, and an overtime win against Arizona, which is a big comeback win. It was the last six games of the year where he ended up having, he ended up playing Indianapolis twice when they were cratering. So during that time frame, he had 9, 12, he had 15 touchdowns and one interception in his last six. So it looks really good. Also, I'm not sure that that's the standard we're expecting. But that included, yeah.
1: Well, I mean, listen, new coach. He's had some bad coaching there.
0: To Tennessee, to Indianapolis,
1: and now
0: Jets
1: he's
0: and
1: got
0: Denver.
1: Some good coaching, and he's better. I mean,
0: yeah, no, he's better. He's better. I just don't buy into him. As somebody who follows the Texans, I don't buy into Trevor Lawrence.
1: Yeah,
0: I just don't buy into him as a win at a high level quarterback.
2: Duval.
0: I'm not saying our guy is either, but there is a better chance that the defense, and they're not bad defensively. They're not bad defensively.
1: No, listen,
0: they've got some talent.
1: The division is coming down to Houston and Jacksonville again.
0: Yeah, probably so.
1: Yeah.
0: I mean, we'll see what happens with the Colts and Daniel Jones, but they don't feel like they're in the same dimension, I don't think.
1: Nope. And we'll see if Cam Ward takes a step or not. We'll see. But the division comes down to Houston and Jacksonville's got the disadvantage of playing their home games in London. So, I mean, and that's where they get the Texans.
0: Speaking of, did you see what's happening with the NFL? This isn't my favorite thing I've read. So the NFL has okayed the pathway to 10 international games in 2027. According to Executive Vice President of Club Business, Peter O'Reilly. Here's why this is a big deal. It's a big deal. The league voted to strip teams' ability to protect any home games from international play. Previously, teams could protect two games. Why would you not give teams the ability to protect their games? So they have 9 international games this year. There's going to be 10 in 2027. I think you're getting into a spot. Asian markets such as Japan have complexities, they said, due to time travel, but are important to the league and could be explored in future sites. I'm telling you, as somebody who traveled over there, it's plus 15 hours. It's just from Houston, for example, you'd have to have a coastal team play that'd make it a shorter trip. It was 14 hours there nonstop, and it was 12 hours back because of the jet stream. But getting your wits took a long time. it took 3 to 4 days where you weren't waking up at, where I wasn't waking up at 1:30 or 2:30 in the morning. It's really, it's going to be really tough playing in chat. And then coming back, yeah, I had some of the same issues. Like, is this really that, is this really a great idea to have this many international games where it could have an impact on a team from a travel standpoint? You're going to have to really work hard on your scheduling to make sure that you are taking care of teams from a travel standpoint, because it's a lot. I mean, it's a lot. For one, you lose a day going to Japan. I left here at 10:20 in the morning on a Wednesday. I got there at 4:30 p.m. on a Thursday.
1: Easier in Australia.
0: No, same thing. They got a game there. Year? Yeah, they got a game there.
1: Yeah.
0: So yeah, I'm not. I just don't love the idea for no other reason than I think it's really. I don't love the idea of keeping teams from protecting games. And then you start having this idea to, why are you going to push this many games? It's the travel.
1: Why would the owners vote that against themselves?
0: Money.
1: Well, I get that.
0: It's all money.
1: But you still should be able to protect it. We'll still play there, but we're going to protect the games we want at home.
0: The players will be fine.
1: Okay.
0: Make it more money. Yeah. More money.
1: They need more money.
0: Uh-huh.
1: You know what they need? They need more money.
0: NFL
1: teams just don't make enough money.
0: Now, Roger Goodell has said 16 international games is the goal.
1: Wow.
0: 16.
1: And he wants to play on Tuesdays.
0: Well,
1: now,
0: you know
1: too.
0: What 16 means.
1: He wants to play on Tuesdays too, because so he has 7 days.
2: Why not 17? One every week.
0: Well, 16 because every team plays. So that'd be 32 games. I assume every team would have to go.
2: 18 weeks. What am I saying?
0: Right. I think there's some weeks that don't make any sense. Maybe Thanksgiving would be one.
2: Maybe
0: Christmas would be another one. But 16 also gives you every team plays. You can't have a team playing twice internationally.
2: The Jags do already.
0: Do they play twice?
2: Yeah, they play two games over there.
1: So yeah, they're stupid. Playing back-to-back, though, so they don't have to travel back. Yeah.
0: Now that makes more sense.
1: That makes more sense.
2: That's London's team.
0: Yep, except we have to watch Jags twice.
1: They've always been London's team. All right, listen, we've got some Rockets news that we have to get to on the other side.
2: What?
1: Yeah.
2: Are they expected to make a move?
1: They're looking into it. We will talk about that and see what you think on the other side. But first, we're talking about HRP. We're talking about our people over there, our partners. And you ask anybody that uses HRP, you've heard plenty of them. You've heard, I don't know how many of them, talk about HRP and what they do for their business. And when you get testimonials like that from your, you know, people that use you, you got to feel good about it. And you know what? You got to listen to them. They wouldn't be on here talking about HRP and what HRP does for their business unless they believed it, right? They come all the way down to the studio to do those commercials for HRP, and there's a reason. 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
1: All right, our final hour here this morning on ESPN 97.5, 7378033776. The Mavs fired Jason Kidd. And I don't know what they're planning on doing. What would you guys think of Kyrie Irving?
2: Oh, I did see that people are pushing. Anthony Edwards may be pushing for Kyrie Irving.
1: Anthony
2: as well.
1: Edwards is advocating behind the scenes. The Rockets are actively monitoring Kyrie's availability.
2: I bet they are. Wait a minute. What does that mean for Fred?
1: Well, we should hear from Fred. We should, because Fred, on his podcast, had a lot to say about stuff. One of the things he had to say was that the burner thing with...
0: had no impact at all.
1: And it was all just silly, and nobody believed it.
2: Did he come out and say that? I remember listening to it, and I was waiting for him to say...
0: Nobody believed it?
2: That it wasn't true. Maybe he did. It was a lot of, hey, the internet stuff, social media stuff.
0: I bet
2: stuff.
0: You he didn't say it wasn't true. I bet you he said it was a lot of, like that was overblown.
1: I think he intimated it wasn't
2: but
1: true.
2: But no Rocket player or member of the organization has come out and said
0: ever.
2: It was not
0: including
2: true.
0: Kevin Durant.
2: No one's ever explicitly said, nah, not a thing. Other than, hey, it's not important. But never, it didn't happen. And they lead us to jump to conclusions, I guess. But he also talked about what a lot of people have talked about, his importance. Fred, the best thing that ever happened to Fred was not playing this year, as far as his reputation is concerned.
1: Yeah, I mean, because they see how much they need him. Here, you want to play it? Here is Fred talking about coming back and being and what, you know, he is and what he means to the team.
11: Fan standpoint is just like, oh, he's not going to come back and fix all of this, which is fine. I'm not trying to fix everything by myself.
12: Yeah.
11: But I know I add value. I know what I bring to the table, and I know that we will be a better team with me on the team. Yeah. Like, that's been the case for me and on every team I've ever been on. I'm going to make the team better just by virtue of me being available and around and my energy. This before you even get to the game.
12: Yeah.
11: Right? My leadership and competitiveness and all this shit. That's what I do. Like, I try to make everything I touch, I want to make it better. That's my mindset. I'm not saying I do or I don't, but that's how I view it when I go in. So,
0: yeah, It's, you know, what you would expect, standard.
1: Well, he's right though, right? They're going to be better with
0: him. Yeah, I don't disagree with any of that.
1: Man, just somebody who can actually dribble will be great.
0: Can you imagine having Kyrie on this team? Ugh.
1: You want him?
2: You got Kevin Durant on the team.
0: No,
2: why wouldn't you want his good buddy?
0: These things.
2: If we go by the burner
0: this
2: account.
0: Is exactly what the Rockets started doing, just adding old.
2: Well, they are the Rockets. Who did he learn under?
0: Morey, who brings rickety old players in.
2: Kyrie's not rickety per se.
0: He's getting old. No, his is less about being old. It's more about being filled with drama.
2: Well,
0: they were both on
2: down.
0: That team.
2: He tamped it down in Dallas.
0: For now, you don't think it's lurking?
2: I don't know.
0: He's basketball Kanye. It's just a matter of time.
1: Well, and is he ever on the court?
2: Well, he was hurt last year, and then they just said, hey, there's no reason for you to come back. We stink. There's no reason for you to play because he got hurt late in 2024-25, so he didn't play 25-26.
1: And if I'm Jason Kidd, I'm like, hey, I could use some wins over here.
2: Well, the Mavericks are cleaning out anyone who was anywhere near the Luka trade. The only one remaining is the guy who owns the team, who kind of started the whole thing.
1: Would you rather – okay, so it ended up that they got Cooper Flagg. Would you rather have Cooper Flagg right now to start a team or Luka?
2: Luka, because he's only 27.
0: I'm going Cooper Flagg to start a team.
1: Yeah, I would too.
2: No.
0: I mean, I know,
1: Luka's
0: know what
1: Luka is, and I don't know that I can win with Luka.
0: Luka.
2: You made a finals with Luka.
0: You did.
1: I know,
0: you did.
1: Made a final.
0: I know.
2: But with the husk of a roster because Kyrie was hurting.
0: If I'm starting a team, I might go with the younger guy.
2: If you're starting
0: inside,
2: a team.
0: Outside, he can block shots. He's a way better defender than Luka. Yeah.
2: He will never be a better offensive player than Luka.
0: Probably not.
1: No.
2: There's no problem.
0: Probably
2: about
0: not,
2: it.
0: But he's.
2: He will never
1: no,
2: be.
0: This
1: he's
0: is a
1: not
0: rookie,
1: be
0: but
1: Luka.
0: Dell's a rookie. He's already hitting in the 40s.
2: That's fine. We're talking about an all-time
0: I don't
2: sport.
0: Think he has to be an all-time player. He's a two-way player who has not had conditioning issues at this
1: he's
0: point.
1: He's Euro James Harden.
0: Who?
2: We don't know.
0: Luka?
2: James never
0: yes.
2: made a finals. He's
1: no,
2: at the primary.
1: Never made a
0: no,
1: finals,
0: he never
1: no.
0: made a finals, but John's not
2: wrong. He never
0: dragged
2: wrong. The team to the
0: but
2: finals.
0: But John's point is a valid one. He's also a guy who has conditioning issues, who doesn't defend, you know.
2: I mean,
0: he's in better shape now.
2: All right,
0: was.
2: Nico Harrison.
0: He was in better shape now, but no, I'm not. I'm
1: well,
0: just,
1: they
0: I'm
1: ended
0: just
1: up
0: telling
1: with
0: you.
1: Cooper Flagg.
2: Well,
0: but
2: then
0: it
2: he lost his job.
0: It wasn't a good trade. It wasn't a good trade. He should have gotten more for that. He didn't.
1: Yeah,
0: Trading Luka was not the end of the world. People can act like that. It's what they got in return and not checking with any other team that was a massive problem there. Trading a guy who was getting ready to make that much money and continued to be overweight and didn't seem to care at all, that was – I totally get moving on from him. It's just what I don't get is how in the world do you settle on talking to one team and that was it? And that's what you got? An injury-prone older player in Anthony Davis?
2: Traded.
1: Yeah. And listen – if I'm Luka, I want it out of there. Anybody who's going to take my beer, if Todd walked up to me and took my beer out of my hand, I would leave the station right now.
2: So that story, who's the guy who did it?
0: Michael Finley. Yeah.
2: He has debunked the alleged reasoning for that. I forgot
1: whatever.
2: He said about it. But
1: don't take
2: it
1: my
2: wasn't,
1: beer.
2: It wasn't about, hey, you're fat, stop drinking, or whatever people thought the reason
1: hey,
2: fat's for up. Him doing it was.
1: Porky hog.
2: I don't know. Luka's 27. I don't know what he'll eventually turn into. But yeah, to your point, the Lakers will get the best version of Luka. I don't know if he would have ever been what he was as far as weight wise with the Mavericks, as far as what he was with the Lakers this past year. But he was motivated by being embarrassed. The franchise he thought loved him traded him away. So he said, "Never again will I be that size." We'll see if the Lakers keep that going with him for the next 5 years. But at this point. Give me the surefire Hall of Famer. Cooper Flagg, good player, clearly.
1: Give me a Hall of Famer.
2: I'm taking the Hall of Famer, the current clear Hall of Famer, at 27 years old.
1: Cooper Flagg.
2: In his prime.
1: He'll be a Hall of Famer, too. And we got more time with him.
2: Yeah, Blake Griffin was the number one overall pick, and he never got there. There's no guarantee. And Blake Griffin was a good player, young. I'm just taking a guy I already
1: Why
2: know.
1: Why is he Blake Griffin?
2: Because Blake Griffin was a good young player, too, and
1: what
2: had a good career.
1: To do with
2: the point
1: Flagg?
2: Is you never know. And I already know about Luka. You're just saying Cooper Flagg's going to be a Hall of Famer based off of what, a good rookie year?
0: He was a really good rookie, yeah. He was a really good college player, really good
2: Blake
0: rookie.
2: Blake Griffin had a great career when he was healthy for the Clippers.
0: Most,
2: we don't know.
0: Most, you say you don't know, but most – But I mean, if you had, the odds are Cooper Flagg's going to be a really good player.
2: Zion had a really good rookie year.
0: Zion has,
2: and everyone
0: what
2: thought
0: you
1: Kareem
0: him to
1: was
0: Zion.
1: The number one pick.
2: I'm comparing him to the number
1: one overall
2: pick.
1: What does that have to do?
0: Zion has
1: a weight nothing
0: issue.
1: To do with each other.
2: The point is, you're just, a lot of guys have good rookie years. I'm taking the surefire Hall
0: most,
2: of Famer.
0: Most NBA players who are really good rookies, if they're not big fat asses playing in New Orleans, who refuse who just don't even like playing and had issues because they didn't want to wear a certain type of shirts and whatever.
2: That's
0: like,
2: not the first name I brought
0: That's not even like that. A good rookie, Cooper Flagg was considered this guy in high school, and then he performed at the college level, and then he performed at the pro level. He has outstanding high-end games this year. Like, everything's there that you would bet on him.
2: I'm still, as I said, I will remain taking the guy I know.
0: I'm fine with that, but you're trying to fight. You're fighting against yourself trying to find a
2: I'm not
0: way
2: fighting.
0: That you say, we don't know if Cooper Flagg's going to be any good.
1: I don't understand the Blake.
0: Blake was a really good player,
2: Who never reached
1: so
2: the Hall of
1: what?
2: Fame level.
1: They have nothing to do with each other.
2: The point is, you're projecting, and I will take the guy currently.
1: I'm not projecting.
2: Cleared.
1: I see the player that
2: he
1: is.
2: You are projecting.
1: I saw what he was in college, and I see what he is now.
2: That
0: we're
2: is
0: all
2: fine,
0: projecting.
2: But you are projecting.
0: He's played 2 years.
2: You said he was a Hall of Famer in the
0: future.
2: He's played
0: 2 years. 1 year of college,
1: you're
0: 1 year
1: projecting
0: pro.
1: For Luka, too.
2: No, I'm not. I said I'm taking the clear Hall of Famer. He's a Hall of Famer. That's not a projection.
1: Not if he doesn't play again.
2: He's – is that in the offing?
1: How do you know? You don't know.
2: Is that in the offing? He's never going to play basketball again?
1: Who knows? Who knows?
2: Did not know hamstrings kept you out of basketball forever.
1: Okay. Yep. I mean, honestly, they have. I mean, they keep Astros off the field forever.
2: Well, basketball guys come back, apparently. Baseball players can't. Well, not if they're Astros.
1: Mm-hmm. Yeah, I'm gonna start a team with Cooper Flagg. 713-780-3776. 918. Let's quickly take one here. If you got a call, you're more than welcome to get in. 713-780-3776. We were talking yesterday.
0: One of your worst takes, Dell, I must say.
2: What that I would
0: the
2: take
0: Cooper
2: Luka?
0: Flag is going to fall apart.
2: I did not say he would fall apart.
0: That's high. And I quote, I don't see it with him.
2: I didn't say that either. Yeah. I said I'm taking Luka over him. Sorry.
1: Yeah.
2: You two would be in the minority.
1: Let's talk about Billy Brown. 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
2: All right, welcome back here on ESPN 97.5, 713-780-3776. If you would like to get in here, what a game last night. We've had, I thought this stat would come out. We talked about the first games of both conference championships going to overtime. Has that ever happened before? You don't know. I don't know. So there's that. A bad, bad look for Kenny Atkinson. So let's play the Kenny Atkinson. For what? At some point, you got to stop. I mean, every coach, all right, they're on a run. We got to stop this thing. Let's take a time out, regroup, get a little break. They're on a roll. So we need to do something about that. Let's break it up. Let's put James Harden on the bench. Let's do something different. Let's get some stops. No, Kenny Atkinson, he thinks when he goes to heaven, he's going to have these timeouts.
3: Yeah, well, I like to hold my timeouts. I mean, I didn't want to have one timeout at the end of the game, 1 or 2 point game. I try to hold them, you know.
2: That is like the silliest thing.
4: You got to stop momentum.
2: You lost the game.
4: The momentum was rolling downhill. They scored 40. You got outscored 44-11 over the final 12 minutes of the game, which included 7 fourth quarter and 5. But the most important was the 7 minutes in the fourth quarter. You didn't slow down momentum by using timeouts. You got to do whatever it takes to win that for win game one. You have to.
2: Greatest comeback ever, maybe ever.
4: Well, the greatest one of the greatest I've ever seen.
2: No, it's one out of what, 633 or some whatever that number was.
4: Yeah,
2: I mean, with a 22 point lead and 8 minutes to go, I mean, it never happened before, never. So it just is. It's unbelievable that you would. I like to hold my timeouts. What? Mike Brown, I put this question, why Cleveland would you continue to put your worst defender on their best scorer? And it happened time and time and time and time again, and again and again and again. Apparently 9 possessions with Jalen Brunson against James Harden, and he averaged 1.9 points per those possessions.
4: You gotta get your worst on-ball defender off of the best on-ball scorer.
2: So Mike Brown.
4: You have to.
2: You gotta give him credit. I don't know if you like, I don't know Mike Brown, what he's thought of as a head coach, but you know, let's just keep doing it. And he said he knew this about James Harden.
5: You know, you hope telling your guys that, it gives you a little bit of a psychological advantage. I'm a bled out seeker. When I was with Golden State, we played Houston in the playoffs. We counted James Harden's dribbles. And we told our guys, hey, he's dribbling close to 1,000. He's not doing that anymore because they got Donovan Mitchell. But at the time, we were like, he's dribbling almost 1,000 times a game. And, you know, our high guys, KD, at like 300 or right below 300. Keep picking them up full court. Keep making them dribble, because at the end of the series, at the end of games, it's going to wear them down.
2: I don't know that you need to wear them down. He just is bad defensively.
4: Well, he's bad defensively, and he doesn't take care of the ball.
2: Yeah.
4: Turnovers have always been an issue for James, especially in the playoffs, but this is really egregious right now.
2: Yeah.
4: He's just really not. And he's a little slower. He's a little slower with his hands. He's a little slower. He can still get by defenders, but he's a little slower with his hands. He's still a little slower with decision making, and it's all catching up with him right now. The Cleveland could be finished, because Donovan Mitchell walked back into the, after the game was over, he walked back to the locker room. They got video of him. He does not look 100% at all. And if Donovan Mitchell isn't going to be 100% or isn't going to be close to it, they got real problems. real problems.
6: It's playoff attrition. They played in a 7-game series.
4: Yeah.
6: And they had to, and they ran out of gas.
4: 2-7 games, right?
6: Who did they play?
4: Or a 5-game 7.
6: Who they play in the first round?
4: They, Toronto.
6: That one went at least 6, I think. So yeah, they played in a couple. Maybe. Yeah. I think it might have. So they played in. Well, they played in 2 long series already. Uh-huh. Well, meanwhile, the Knicks were chilling. So
4: yeah, Donovan's not.
6: They wore
4: young.
6: Down, and he got beat up. That's
2: yeah,
6: why James
2: was
6: on the ball so much.
2: We thought this after game 2, though, of the last series. James is done. James sucks. And then they went on to win the series.
4: Well, not because of James. James did have a couple games that were pretty good.
6: And then he fell apart like he always does.
4: But let's see what happens if Donovan Mitchell's not 100%, John. Because Donovan Mitchell was the one who was the star. It wasn't James.
2: Yeah.
4: Not for the most part. And if Mitchell's if Mitchell's not going to be able to play at a high level, woo-wee. It'll be tough.
2: Yep.
6: Yeah, they 14 games they played. Donovan
4: Mitchell's
6: only
4: 29. He feels older than that to me.
6: He's been around. I don't. Did he come out of Louisville as a second year player or a rookie? That kind of messes with you when he's been around a long time. But I think he entered the NBA kind of like at 19, 20 years old, something like that.
4: 17 came out in 17, 18. So he's. I mean, this is his 10th year. He's played 10 years.
6: But he's also always been in the playoffs. So
4: always. Man, this guy is so consistent. Holy crap. His numbers look the same every year in Utah, every year in Cleveland. Like, it just doesn't – it barely changes. Although this was the highest scoring he's ever – he scored more points this year than ever before, 27.9 points.
2: What's his playoffs like?
6: He's a guy who gets better. He's a noted playoff riser. Like, this year, he's averaging 26 points per game.
4: Oh, it's just a steady stream of points. It's the same thing. Dude, he's one of the these are some of the most consistent numbers I've ever seen for a player. Well, although I will say his three-point percentages
6: gone down.
4: Have gone down
6: he's
4: in
6: taken
4: the playoffs.
6: Unless,
2: well, and I saw somebody say, yeah, the Rockets should try to go after him this and somebody was like, nah, with his playoff. And what?
6: No, he's a good playoff performer.
2: Yeah, I mean – yeah, he just hasn't been on any team that could.
4: Now, his 3-point percentage, like I said, it has been notoriously lower over the last 5 years from three than in the regular season. Some of those are small sample sizes, but in general, yeah, it's lower. But the points are the same.
2: Yeah.
4: I mean, he's a good player.
2: I'll take Donovan Mitchell.
4: Yeah, he's also going to cost you, though.
6: Probably more than you might think.
4: Yeah.
6: As a 29-year-old as opposed to 30-something?
4: Yeah, Giannis at 34 is Giannis.
2: Yeah. I don't know. Well, how old is Kyrie?
6: He's 34.
2: We need older guys.
6: Giannis is 31.
2: No, we got to get more mature.
4: Oh, yeah, Giannis is 31. That's right.
2: We need to get more mature.
4: Yeah, we got to get older. I mean, I'm tired of young players with vibrant energy and the ability to steal. I want guys who are breaking down physically, who don't move well.
6: Whose
4: game is clearly headed
6: downhill.
4: Who understand
6: the playoff.
4: Yeah, smart, but not athletic enough to do anything about it. Or don't play.
6: I mean.
4: Like Kevin Durant, don't play in the playoffs. That's good, too.
6: You could have guys who don't play or guys who
4: blow. I'll take my chances with
6: guys.
2: Kyrie's always there.
6: Or you could have a guy who throws the ball away late as a young
4: player. James, we had that.
6: Who's looking for James? No, you had that in Reed Shepard.
4: Well, and Jabari.
6: And Jabari.
4: Yeah.
6: You've had it young
4: and old. I'd rather take young. No play, you know, limited playoffs, but on the way up, then old, injured, and headed
6: you
4: down.
6: You don't have to go old. You can
4: quit
6: go,
4: trying to make our team old,
6: you can
4: Dell.
6: Go Trey Murphy. He's not old.
4: No, thanks. I'm not listening to any of your ideas.
2: I just want to see Stephon Castle suck tonight.
6: Trey Murphy. Oh,
2: I don't need.
4: You're not going to like
6: this.
4: You're
6: not going to see that.
4: Yeah. Well, he
2: I
4: may
2: don't
4: not be
2: need
4: as good
2: him
4: this year.
2: Being great when Reed Shepard had his play.
4: The chances of Reed Shepard being a better pro than Castle are, I would put it at basically 0%.
6: Who would you take?
4: He would have to
6: Who
4: be involved
6: would you start
4: in
6: a team
4: some type
6: you
4: of forest fire.
6: Would you start a team with Reed Shepard,
2: Reed Shepard.
6: Or Stephon Castle?
2: Reed Shepard.
4: I'm not sure he's the first pick in a really aggressive YMCA game.
6: That's ugly.
4: I'm not. Some of those guys can ball out at the Y.
2: What is wrong with
6: That's
2: you?
6: That's insulting.
4: He did tear up the G League.
6: For those couple games.
2: Yeah.
4: He did tear up
6: Who knows what would have happened when they got a scouting report. You never know.
7: You insulted him a little bit. Yeah, a little out of order yourself. A
2: little bit. And by the way, Reed Shepard won some games for you this year.
4: He did, and he lost.
2: You're being disrespectful. The Golden State game?
6: Lance. And he lost them.
4: He didn't
2: lose any games for you.
6: He did. He didn't help against the Lakers in game three.
4: No, he sure didn't.
2: Well, no, but he also
4: had some atrocious shooting games.
6: But he also, you know, ripped LeBron, had that dunk in game.
4: Yeah,
6: five.
4: It was good.
2: Yeah. Sweet. Steal, what?
6: I mean, he wasn't really around for game six.
4: And then he yelled out, dunk. Who's got next? When they hit their 11th point and he screamed out, who's got next? And then the team from the sideline came on and they erased their names off the chalkboard.
6: That's not, he doesn't play at the YMCA.
4: Oh, okay. I was just saying. If he did, that's what it would look
6: like. He doesn't
4: like.
6: Play 21 against YMCA
4: I'm
6: players.
4: I'm tired of being a Reed sycophant and Reed apologist.
6: You're one of those guys.
4: And then having somebody, Brendan John, bring up Stephon Castle like there is ever a chance he'd be better than Stephon Castle.
6: I've been talking about Stephon Castle since the jump.
4: And it's locked in with John now. He realizes,
2: yeah, but
4: oh,
2: could he,
4: God.
2: Can Stephon Castle dribble?
4: Yeah.
6: Yes.
4: Well, and
6: as,
4: dunk.
6: As a point guard, yes.
4: And he's getting better as a three-point shooter.
2: No. He's not their point guard. Dylan Harper is.
6: Well, Dylan Harper only played because De'Aaron Fox didn't play. He's not even
4: they
6: a starter.
4: They didn't even have a point. Yeah, like yeah, Stephon Castle's handling the ball more than Dylan Harper
2: plays.
6: No, I said he only played. Started. Excuse me, he only started because De'Aaron Fox
4: But Castle is handling the ball as much or more than Harper did the other night.
6: Yeah, he's really good.
4: Enough of this. He's better than what we've got, period.
2: No. Says you.
6: No.
4: Says America.
6: Says everyone. Says email.
4: Says every smart person. Every dumb person says Reed Shepard's better. Who do you think's better, John?
2: Reed Shepard.
4: Dumb person. Shut up, you stupid ass. Shut up, you dummy. Dumb person alert.
2: All right.
4: He did go from 28.5 to 33.2% now in a three-point shooting, so Castle appears to be getting better. Reed went up this year, too, though.
2: All right, we're going to break. We got a break.
6: You want
2: right
6: to feel
2: here.
6: Good about this before we go? Stephon Castle in the playoffs, shooting over 40% from three.
2: Yeah, but what about Reed?
6: Well, his playoffs, are done.
4: You don't want to do Reed in the playoffs. Trust me. Mm. You don't get confused with that.
2: Yeah,
4: one
2: but he
4: good
2: didn't
4: game,
2: have to play Reed. The Lakers.
6: Yeah, you're right. Castle didn't have the advantage of playing the Lakers.
2: Yeah, I mean, not with that. The defensively, the way the Lakers are playing.
6: I mean, Luke Kennard and Dalton. Not even who's the other one? Jake LaRavia can really get into you defensively. Yeah,
4: I say John's onto something here. Reed shot 29.6% from three.
6: Yeah, it was when we were.
4: He averaged 9 3-point attempts a game and made 2.7.
6: Hold on, but when we rank perimeter defenders in the playoffs, we go the Thompson twins and then Luke Kennard.
2: Luke Kennard and Jake LaRavia.
4: What? Did you guys see that AI video of Cade Cunningham going in and basically bullying his entire team? It's AI, and he takes Ausar Thompson and says, "You and your brother still can't shoot." And he throws him against the lockers, and Ausar runs out.
6: Well, we know.
4: And I'm like, man, why are the Thompson twins becoming? No, you're not doing that. They're not running off.
6: No.
2: You know what ain't happening? Cade Cunningham throwing Ausar Thompson.
6: Like, Cade's a big guy, but you're not throwing a Thompson.
4: Cade is a big dude. Cade's a big guy, but. But it is turning into a national joke that the Thompsons can't shoot.
6: Yeah, Nick Wright said they're costing themselves probably $500 million.
4: What?
6: Because they can't. Well, he said if they were able to find their jumpers, that's probably a $500 million investment.
4: Okay.
6: Combined.
4: Well, let's see what he ends up getting.
6: Probably $200 million.
2: No.
4: Let's see what he ends up getting.
2: In the NBA, $250 million? That can happen, absolutely.
6: Yeah.
4: How?
2: All right, we got a break. 713-780-3776. We got, what did we miss next right here? Don't go.
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2: 12:40 game today. The only starting pitcher that hasn't hit the IL from the opening day rotation is going to pitch today. He's the only guy. So you got that.
3: Your guy?
2: My guy. My guy, the only one that you can count on. The only guy you can count
3: on. Mike Burrows' best attribute is being available.
2: That's it. He's and by the way, he kicks ass. That too.
3: I don't know how you determine kick
2: ass. The last couple of games, have you seen him?
3: Yeah, I've seen him. He wasn't great the last game, right?
2: Yeah.
3: Against the Mariners. Was that great? 7 earned runs and 8 and 5 and 2 thirds? Was that great? Was that kicking ass?
2: It depends on how you look at stuff.
3: If you go back to Cincinnati, he was awesome. 7 innings, no earned runs given up. But the game after that.
2: Yeah.
3: If you want to go, hey, over his last couple starts, his ERA is 3.5, you can do that. Or he's averaging giving up 3.5 runs per game, you could do that if you want to make yourself feel good.
2: Yeah. That's what I want to feel. I want to feel good about Mike Burrows. Yeah.
3: Okay.
2: That's right. He's a feel-good guy.
3: You've been backing him from the beginning.
2: Yeah, that's my guy.
3: It's just too bad he got overshadowed last night by. We like to call that one start, one gym.
4: Because the rest of them have been total Duke.
3: Well, let him start. That's my point. Put him in the starting rotation.
2: Otherwise he's Dookie.
3: Yeah, 11-3 when he starts, gentlemen. The Astros are over the last two seasons. 11-3. What are we doing here? Got to listen to John suck up to Mike Burrows.
2: Burrows today. Watch him today. This Twins lineup is one of the great lineups in baseball.
4: It's been exhausting. The Burrows train has been exhausting.
3: One of the more embarrassing things
4: I know
3: that you've been a part of, Mike Burrows.
4: We've given you chances to exit that train and you refuse to take it.
3: And it's not even just a show thing where you go, oh, John's doing a bit. No, he texts us.
4: His whole time in LA is run by golf and Mike Burrows.
2: Love me.
4: It's horrible. The guy's been terrible.
2: Love me some Mike Burrows.
4: He got a 5.7 ERA. That would have had him designated for assignment about 5 years ago. Now he's a starter. We're like, well, Mike Burrows is coming up, so you got a shot to keep him under 5. Well, not by Mike.
3: No. You can get him out of the game early.
4: Yeah.
3: I hope you're right today, John, because that would mean two consecutive good starts. We're on a roll at that point.
2: Yeah, we're on a roll. All right. What did we miss today, Joe?
3: Well, we got Iskelski to congratulate you on your Premier League title, so we don't need to do that. Jason Kidd got fired. What else is out there? The Texans were mentioned in the lawsuit because Brian Flores is still suing them.
4: Can't we just let this go?
2: Brian Flores, enough.
3: He says, no, I'm not done here. I know I got a job. Is that why he treated CJ that way a couple years ago?
4: May not have helped.
2: I mean,
3: is that why?
4: What are we doing? You're doing a great job as defensive coordinator. You just got a huge raise. Can't we all just let this thing go?
3: Man, it's still the Texans. Nice job, Dolphins.
4: You pissed them off.
3: Also the Texans, apparently. The Texans, the Giants, and the Broncos. He says the Texans, the only reason they didn't hire him is because of a lawsuit, and he thinks that's unfair.
4: No. What?
3: Not the lawsuit against them, but the lawsuit.
4: The only reason they didn't hire him.
2: Guess what? If you sue
3: the NFL,
2: guess what? You don't get hired by other companies when you're suing your employer.
4: What's he talking? The Texans were hiring Josh McCown.
2: Like, this is a first. Do you know how many people they sue? And like, I don't want that guy to work for me. He's going to sue me.
3: The Texans removed him from consideration for the head coach vacancy because of his lawsuit.
2: And they're right to do so.
4: But that's not even true. They had their guy.
3: Tell it to the judge.
4: That was a game that was already been played.
3: Tell it to the judge.
2: Well, thank God. Well, wait a minute. Thank God he's suing. Otherwise, we'd have McCown right now as our coach.
4: That's true. You would have had. Well, no, you probably wouldn't have him now. But McCown was their pick, and as soon as the lawsuit came out,
3: they pivoted.
4: I've already told you this. I know this for a fact. They pivoted to Lovie, Lovie's like, "I'll be your little puppet," but
3: you're going to give me all that money.
4: We're getting a golden parachute on the way out.
3: I don't think McCown will still be the coach, but D'Amico's probably not the coach. he probably gets a job because they probably somewhere give McCown else, another
5: longer
3: year
5: runway. Yeah,
3: and DeMeco.
5: It wouldn't have been
3: else.
5: DeMeco. Yeah,
3: yeah. So that. So you thank Brian Flores instead of yelling at him. How about that? You guys want to apologize now? Just like Lovie Smith got you, CJ, and everyone loved that because he decided we're not quitting. Brian Flores. Yeah.
2: Thanks to Brian Flores, we got DeMeco. DeMeco.
3: Once again, thank the men.
2: Yeah, but you don't have to sue him over it.
3: Still.
4: We should countersue Brian Flores.
2: Yeah.
3: On what?
2: I'm countersuing him.
4: On what basis?
3: Yeah, what basis?
4: Because he brought a frivolous lawsuit.
3: Well, it's still
2: He's wasting our time on the show.
4: Oh, Cal, something racial. All he did was have black head coaches. Dismissed.
3: Well,
4: dismissed, Your Honor.
3: That's not going to fly.
4: Dismissed,
2: he hired
4: Your Honor.
2: And fired black coaches every year.
3: Oh, he only gave
4: well,
3: a
4: don't
3: year.
4: Say that part.
3: He only gave him a year?
4: Don't say that
3: That's
4: part.
3: That's not going to help your case.
4: We're going to leave that part out.
3: He hired and fired
4: We're going to leave that part
3: Putting
4: out,
3: him,
4: guys.
3: He put them
2: what
3: in a
2: we
3: spot.
2: Do, we hire and fire black coaches.
4: And let them and then they can get paid for free.
3: Cal put them
4: not
3: in a
4: working.
3: Spot.
4: They're still paying like four head coaches right now.
2: Cal. See if Lovey or Cully want to sue him.
3: Cal
2: no.
3: put Cully and Lovey in a spot where he knew they couldn't succeed, and then he fired them.
4: Leading the witness.
3: What witness? Who's the witness?
4: Cal.
3: You want Cal on the stand?
2: No,
3: oh,
2: I don't want
3: that?
2: Cal on the stand.
3: Can Cal testify?
4: Stop.
2: No.
3: Oh,
2: no. Hannah has to testify
3: on,
2: for him.
3: Nope. I want Cal. Come on.
4: You don't get what you want. You started this whole problem with
3: you
4: Flores.
3: You guys
4: the are... one for you and your
3: oh,
4: meddling
3: I'm
4: kids.
3: I'm sorry. Stephen Ross wanted a
4: The one for
3: Tom
4: Stephen
3: Brady.
4: Ross. Big deal. So he hated the quarterback.
3: He wanted
4: Tua.
3: Tom.
4: He was right.
3: He wanted
4: Deshaun Watson.
3: Oh, he was
4: and
3: right.
4: And Deshaun probably would have thrived in
3: yeah,
4: South
3: I'm
4: Beach.
3: Sure, he would have been fine.
4: Deshaun would have thrived in
3: yeah,
4: South Beach.
3: No problems there. Yeah.
2: Yeah. Now the Falcons coach is going to help hate him.
3: Whatever. What is Kevin Stefanski going to do? It's either him or Penix. He can make the choice. Either way, I think Cal needs to be on the stand to answer for his crimes.
2: Speaking of Penix, do you know they're 24 and 25? Well, last year Penix was the most inaccurate of throws 10 yards down the field. You know who was at the top three of throws inaccuracy on throws 10 yards down the field?
4: You mean bottom three?
2: Bottom three.
4: You know, is CJ in there?
2: And 2 years in a row, as a matter of fact, 24 and 25. Patrick Mahomes.
4: Oh. Yeah, well, he has. Well, yeah, well, his deep guys are small.
2: Yeah,
4: maybe he's just been inaccurate.
2: Remember how many times Tariq he bailed him out on coming back for balls? And,
4: yeah, that's a good point.
2: Yeah,
4: one of the famous Super Bowl throws was Tariq coming back to get the ball.
2: Yeah, and he just Patrick Mahomes. I'm gonna go out on a limb and say he's a Hall of Famer.
4: However, it might be something he's just not very good at.
3: You're projecting there, John.
2: Yeah, I'm projecting him and Cooper Flack.
3: Very much the same type of accomplishment.
2: Same
3: so
2: guy.
3: Far. Yeah.
2: Same guy. All right. We got News of the Weird coming your way next right here on ESPN 97.5. I'm talking a little Champion Energy right now. 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
6: People are weird.
5: With John and Lance.
7: That's real weird.
0: All right. How about this? A woman from Dexter, Michigan will be a college student, 21 years old, is going to be the first woman to represent the U.S. at the World Welding Competition. Is that weird or what? It'd be better if she was a little hotter, but she is Michaela Sposito. And I don't take no welding from no women.
8: So I don't know what this young woman looks like, but if I said a woman who's a welder, would you think she would be hot?
0: No, but that's why I said it would be better.
8: I don't really ascribe hotness to a woman who's a welder.
0: Welder, right.
8: I may be wrong on that.
0: She doesn't look like... Yeah, I don't know. Yeah, it would be better. That's all I said. Florida Instagram model Sophie Rain claims an athlete slid into her DMs and offered her $15 million to take her virginity, and she refused.
9: That's a soccer player offering that much money.
0: 15.
9: Cristiano Ronaldo.
8: Oh no. Not, I'm not reacting to that. I'm reacting to the Michaela story. This post is true, not only will she be the first woman to be a welder in that competition, she's also the first person with Down syndrome to compete in a state level Miss USA pageant. Nice job, John.
0: She was what?
8: The first woman. Michaela had previously made headlines when she became the first person with Down syndrome to compete in a state level Miss USA pageant.
0: She doesn't look like she had.
8: I don't know. That's according to this.
0: That's
8: news
0: not
8: post.
0: True.
8: I'm looking at it from WJTV 12 News.
0: I don't.
9: That's a TV station.
0: The first thing she said, I wanted to be the first woman to do something.
9: Well, you could be the first in multiple things.
0: I don't think she's got Down syndrome. She doesn't look.
9: I've got one for you. Young people in China are using AI to recreate their ex-partners, and they are dating them now. An open source AI model called X.Skill is behind a growing trend in China of people feeding their exes messages and photos into an AI to create a digital version of them to talk to. The trend is equal parts heartbreaking and terrifying. Therapists are reportedly very busy.
0: Do you want...
9: I don't think you're doing that, John.
0: Do you want an AI of your ex?
9: No.
8: No.
9: I want an AI I want a Black Mirror episode that erases my memory.
8: I'm going to shoot Johnson Bell. Different Michaela, although mentioned in the same article for some reason.

0: good.
1: Yeah.
2: John can tell.
1: That's totally not true.
2: That's not, does it come off the way that, I knew it would come off as insensitive. I was just saying, I knew John probably knew. You can't laugh like that and cackle
0: you
2: like
0: can't
2: that.
0: Go John could tell and not expect me to laugh.
2: Yeah,
0: what do you
2: but.
0: Want from me?
1: All right. Is that it? No. Yes, that's it.
2: How about this? An owl covered in concrete got surgery to replace its feathers and was released back in the wild. A great horned owl found completely encased in wet concrete underwent a remarkable surgery and rehabilitation process. Vets replaced its damaged feathers one by one. It was released back into the wild this week. No word on how it got covered by the concrete.
1: Oh, nice. How about that?
2: Nice. My owl doesn't have concrete.
1: That's a really nice. How about this one? A driver intentionally drove his Cybertruck into a lake in North Texas to use the vehicle's wade mode.
2: Well, if it's got it, why don't you want to try
0: it?
1: It did not work. It's for, you know, high water on the streets. Not for a lake.
0: Not a body of water.
2: Does it just paddle like a duck?
1: No, it doesn't really paddle like a duck. And they had to evacuate, and they lost their Cybertruck. So, congratulations on stupidity. Stupid wins again. And won the day in North Texas.
0: Did you guys watch Flashdance?
2: Yeah, years ago.
0: Apparently, wasn't Beals a welder in that? That's what Renee
2: does.
0: Yeah,
2: she was. That's right.
0: So there it
1: is.
0: She was a welder.
2: A hot welder.
1: See, that's why I said she could have been hotter.
2: What kind of smoking ass hot welder? That's so un... Now I look back on that and think, that's dumb. She would have never been a welder.
1: Oh, yeah. And...
2: You can only make that movie.
1: She lived
2: in
1: that unbelievable apartment in Pittsburgh that was...
2: I don't remember all that. Maybe I did watch it. I just watched her dance.
1: And she's a stripper or something.
2: Yeah. Was she a welder or a stripping welder?
0: Both?
2: I think she's a stripping welder.
0: Or a dancer. Wasn't she just a...
2: She's a dancer, stripper.
0: No, they're not the same.
1: Well, she poured water on herself.
2: That would be an only... She would have never welded, gone straight to OnlyFans.
0: Yeah, by the way.
2: Right out of high school, OnlyFans, welding.
0: That Instagram model you referenced, John, that's an OnlyFans model.
1: That's an OnlyFans.
2: Yeah,
1: Sophia Rain, she's like the richest OnlyFans girl in the world.
0: And... I mean, I don't get it.
1: Yeah.
2: What do you mean?
1: Either.
2: You don't get it? Okay.
1: Yeah.
0: She's and apparently the most popular.
1: She's a virgin, and she turned down $15 million. I'm calling Putin.
0: Well, she makes a lot of money
2: she
0: not doing
2: lot.
0: That, so maybe, hey, 15 is chump
2: change. Oh, you're just going to... Who's the player that you're willing to do that with?
1: Okay, should we guess who the player is?
0: No.
2: All right, let's do it.
1: You want to guess?
2: Landry Shamet.
0: You think he's got $15 million to throw around?
1: He needs to pay that much.
2: Okay,
1: to
2: so
1: get
2: you're
1: it.
2: Saying yes if it's Landry, John?
1: I think you know what he.
2: When
1: probably
2: she's
1: gotta
2: making
1: pay for
2: that
1: it.
2: Much money,
1: I mean, no. You see him?
2: I'll pay him.
0: Here's
2: not,
0: the thing.
2: I'll pay him to leave
0: Landry
2: me alone.
0: Landry Shamet doesn't matter what you guys think of about how appealing he is. He's an NBA player. He's been in the NBA a long time. It wouldn't take $15 million for him to get a woman who looks like her.
1: Well, there is somebody out there, some player. That would pay her 15.
2: But they didn't say what league.
1: So we think it's Landry.
0: I don't think he's got $15 million to just give away.
1: Yeah. I know it's not Reed Shepard. He ain't doing that.
0: He doesn't have that type of cash.
2: Oh, he's poor.
1: Well, he could go into debt to get a loan.
2: All right. The show's clearly over. The show's clearly over.
0: What's wrong with you? Go into debt.
1: Get
2: mortgaging
1: a
2: the choo-choo? No.
0: I thought you were going to go, no, he's a fine, upstanding
2: young man.
0: We're
2: not taking a choo-choo mortgage at all.
1: We're done. Mopey and Mapes are next. Have a great day, everybody. We'll talk to you again tomorrow.

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5: 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Jell-O is getting a line of products made without synthetic colors or artificial sweeteners to meet increasing consumer demand for natural ingredients. Kraft Heinz Company has unveiled Jell-O Simply, a line of pre-made gelatin that the company said is made with fruit juice and has at least 25% less sugar than the regular version. Packaged salad croutons sold at grocery stores in 17 states are being voluntarily recalled due to possible salmonella contamination. The FDA says Sugar Foods LLC has issued a voluntary recall on certain lots of Kroger Homestyle cheese garlic croutons. Target has posted first quarter earnings and revenue that topped expectations and raised its full year sales outlook. Same store sales rose 5.6%, the retailer's first increase in the key metric in 5 quarters. CEO Michael Fidelk, who took over earlier this year, is trying to reverse a prolonged sales slump at Target. Stocks are moderately higher this morning as oil prices drop. That's Your Money Now.
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0: easier. Well, here's another way. TSA is now allowing passengers to fly with medical marijuana in both their carry-on and check bags. So marijuana can be carried on your flight. I don't know if you're allowed to partake. I'm not sure where the rules stand there, but the laws are loosening around marijuana, even at the federal level at our airport. So just letting you know, guys, if that is something you considered and your name either is or isn't Rashee Rice, now in some ways, there are less rules in that regard. But if you're on probation, maybe still stay away from it.
1: A lot of rules when you're on probation. Maybe there's still, a lot of them.
0: Still stay away from it. I was watching, I think it's called Speakeasy. It's the podcast that the less favorable Acho does and LaShawn McCoy does.
1: Mm, where they have uncomfortable conversations?
0: No, that's the one where he's solo, I believe. This is the one where they just are boys talking about sports.
1: More comfortable conversations.
0: Yes, and LaShawn McCoy was very funny. He's like, Rashee Rice must love that stuff. Must love it. 30 days? 30 days in jail? If they catch you, how much does he love it?
1: Listen, he just had surgery, you know, just wants to take his mind off things.
0: He proposed.
1: Relax.
0: He proposed naming whatever strand that was after Rashee Rice and Josh Gordon. That's how good the stuff is. It's worth 30 days in jail.
1: Yeah.
0: So
1: Rashee Rice, there's something there. You can name something.
0: If you don't know, Rashee Rice, who was on probation for past offenses, could not stay away from weed, and now he will have to spend 30 days in jail and miss OTAs and some other stuff for the Chiefs because things are going great for him. I don't remember them putting a lot into the wide receiver position over the offseason. I guess they just assumed their guy who was always in trouble would stay out of trouble. And he said, I don't know if you've met me before. I'm Rashee Rice. I get in trouble. So the Chiefs.
2: Stay off the weed.
0: It's not something Rashee Rice wants to do, Sean. And he didn't do it.
1: No, thanks.
0: He's not interested in Stephen A's advice. Much like
1: both him and Jaylen Brown.
0: Yeah, I was going to say that. Rashee Rice, if he heard that, would say F Stephen A, Stephen B, and Stephen C, just like Jaylen Brown did. So the Chiefs, who have tortured the Texans from time to time over the last decade or so, will be without their star receiver, at least for the next 30 days. We'll see if the NFL has anything to say about Rashee Rice and a punishment, considering he's simply a guy who can't stay out of trouble. So we got a couple things to get to. Certainly, the Cavs and how unserious they are will be a topic of conversation, and the fact that James Harden is the gift that keeps on giving to anyone who's a hater or someone who just likes to laugh at the failures of someone. He's out there. We'll get to that. But, Sean, despite the morning show's attempt to ignore it, today is a special day. It's Jason Alexander Day. And normally when we reference our hero, we would simply just play the little drop. Remind the people, Sean, about the drop. Caught him unawares.
1: I have to find it.
0: Caught him unawares. It's
1: I
0: on your
1: still
0: page.
1: Had to stay off the weed.
0: It's on your page someplace. But so normally a random reference of mine by Jason Alexander would require that in response. But when you go out there in a surprise start, because in less surprising news, Lance McCullough's on the IL. When you go out there and pitch the way you did, one start, one gem so far for Jason Alexander, you got to hit him with the entire song. And we'll have that playing underneath as we talk about what happened last night. The Astros needing a start, desperate for pitching help. Who did they turn to? The guy who was 10-3 with last year when he started. He didn't get to 10-3 because the offense let him down when he was out there. I think he was only 4-2. But when Jason Alexander started last year, the Astros were 10-3. Now they're 1-0. Jason Alexander, after being brought back from his stint in Sugarland, after being misused as a bullpen option. Look, I'm not a guy who's like, fire the manager. But what Joe Espada did to Jason Alexander in those two previous appearances, not fireable.
1: Malpractice.
0: But someone needs to question Joe Espada on what he was up to. What are you doing?
1: Put his feet to the fire.
0: Clearly, you got a guy who, when he starts, gives you good performances. Of course he was terrible in the bullpen. That's not his role. We saw it happen with Ryan Presley. You t- took away his closer role, and he turned into a pumpkin. And now he's, like, helping the Twins with player development and somehow working for Space Stadium Network at the same time. I don't know. He was in his Twin stuff and talking with former Astros. I saw that picture. But back to our guy. You put him back in the role that he was born for, and look what happens. At a drop of a hat, he gives you six strong of no runs given up. You know, I mean, he's barely breaking 92 or whatever, but still, the changeup was working. The fastball that can double as a changeup was working. We got it all from our guy. And why? Because there he goes. I don't want to see Jason Alexander, you know, shackled to whoever is a guy who starts, whether it be Burroughs, not tomorrow, not today, obviously, but in the future, or maybe he's shackled with Emi because you just want the backup. Put that man in the rotation. What other option do you have? Should have been done from the start of the year. Will the Astros be contending for the division? Well, it only takes two extra wins, and you would. So, yeah, probably. I mean, if they were...
1: If Jason Alexander gets his turn every fifth day.
0: Yeah, if that had been the thing from the start, the Astros would be in the thick of the AL West race because they're only five games back at this peak as they stand now, how bad the division is. Eric, I see you. We get to you when we come back. But let's honor our hero and go to break. Jason Alexander, welcome back to the starting rotation, hopefully. We'll talk to Eric and you at 713-780-3776 when we come back.
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2: So the Astros have the Twins again today, 12:40. Mike Burrow's on the mound trying to win this series. That would be two series wins in a row. That'd be nice. See if Mike Burrow's can bounce back. He had a not-so-great start against the Mariners in his last outing. It'd be nice if he got some run support. They barely hung on yesterday. A misplay of a ball late in the game. You had Brian Abreu who got through it but didn't look great doing it. But you win 2-1. And now let's try to stack another series win on top of the last one with the Twins, who aren't great throwing Joe Ryan against Mike Burrow. So we'll see if the Astros can get that done. And it'll only start about 40 minutes after this show is over. All right, let's get to Eric here. He wants to join us. What's up, Eric?
3: Hey, guys. It's an honor calling the only FM sports show in Houston. Yeah, I was wondering, there's rumblings about, I talked about it earlier in the show, Irving coming to the Rockets and maybe Giannis and then getting rid of KD and his contract. And also, Bill, I'm tired of your prejudice against white American-born players, and you picking white European players over them. Anybody knows will start their franchise with Cooper Flagg honking up and listening over Luka.
2: Okay, so there's a couple of things that happened on the previous show. I was going to say,
4: I've only been here for Jason Alexander and Rashee Rice talk. All right?
2: We have not done who would you start your franchise with. And this was coming off, I believe, a conversation from the morning show about Jason Kidd being fired. And the question was posed, who would you want to start your franchise with? 19-year-old Rookie of the Year Cooper Flagg or 27-year-old Luka? Both guys, John and Lance, took Cooper because he's younger and he's a better defender. And my retort was, I'm going to take the surefire Hall of Famer. He's only 27 years old and is one of the best scorers in the game. I'm taking him. Who I know at his best, with a team put together at the midway point of a year, can make a finals. And that's what happened as the Mavericks went on to lose to the Celtics in the finals. But that was a Luka joint because I believe, what, did Kyrie get hurt in the finals? Or was it the...
4: I think he was dinged up, but not out.
2: Okay. Yeah. I don't remember exactly. Their contention, as I said, was younger, better defender. Okay, that's fine. Another one of their points was everyone knows that Cooper Flagg is the next one. And John, because he's John, projected Hall of Famer for him. Cooper Flagg wasn't even most people, well, not most people's because he did win Rookie of the Year. He wasn't even the clear-cut Rookie of the Year. Konka Knipl was a guy who people thought highly of, partly because his team was better and they saw his contribution there. I'm not saying Cooper Flagg won't be good. I just am not taking him over a guy who I know is already great. And yes, Luka stinks on defense. That's fine. You can find ways to mitigate some of that, particularly if the team is completely built around him. Now, that's up to Rob Pelinka to find the answers. We'll see if LeBron is there, and they got to decide on Austin Reeves and how much they want to give him. So that could certainly hurt the trajectory of the Lakers if you're still paying LeBron, at least for another year, a lot of money, and then you're giving Austin Reeves as a second option the money he's going to want. So I can't speak to what the Lakers are going to do. I just know who I start my team with. I feel if I'm a competent GM, I can find answers to some of Luka's problems because Jalen Brunson can't defend anyone either. And we saw what he did last night, and the Knicks are in the conference finals again. John dared to call Luka James Harden. Yeah, I get they play the same way. But one guy, as the best player, got over the hump and led his team to a finals. Now, James's problem was, besides his own issues, was he had the Warriors to contend with. So Luka never had that to deal with. So there are some differences there, but Luka also doesn't have the reputation of falling apart in big games. James certainly does.
4: Yeah.
2: And that happened again last night.
4: Playoff riser, Luka Doncic.
2: As opposed to James Harden, who not only doesn't play as well, he has historic playoff disaster games.
4: In the five seasons that Luka was 20-24, he made All-NBA first team all 5 years.
2: So the question would, so I brought up like,
4: that's pretty good.
2: So I brought up,
4: and he's going to make it this year.
2: Yeah. So I brought up other first round picks and they pushed back. Hey, you can't compare him. The point wasn't that I think Cooper Flagg is going to be on a Zion trajectory where he can't stop eating. He runs into his own version of Maria Miles or Moll. I forgot how you say her last name. Just an adult film star. I'm not saying that.
4: Pick your favorite.
2: Yeah. Whoever. I'm not saying that. And I mentioned Blake Griffin. I'm just mentioning that you had promising guys who were considered generational at one point in their, when they were young players. And Blake Griffin was a really good player when he was young. You look at the accomplishments, all stars, first team all, or at least all NBA guy. Cooper Flagg would be lucky to have the first couple, 5 or 6 years of Blake Griffin's career if it turns out that way. So my point was, I will take the sure bet and then go build around the sure bet as opposed to the projection, who rightfully so is considered one of the better young players in the league. But I guess that was too much for him because, you know, Luka doesn't play defense. Meanwhile, look at most stars in this league.
4: Yeah.
2: Other than, like, Shea's a good defender when he wants to be. But for the most part, like, that's why two-way guys are such a big deal. Most of your guys are average to below average. Luka certainly had his issues and continues to have them.
4: I mean,
2: but I would figure it out. I would hope as a GM.
4: A team 2 years ago figured it out.
2: This is what I brought up. This is what I brought up. Why
4: they didn't like? It's not like it was a super team around. You know, it was Kyrie who's really good.
2: They acquired Gafford and PJ Washington and made the finals.
4: Like that. That's and a rookie center and like
2: Derek Lively. It wasn't like he was surrounded by the monstars and made the finals. So yeah.
4: I think I agree with you just because I think we overrate potential just a little bit.
2: And that was my point with Zion and Blake. Yeah. Not that it will turn out that way. But look, Blake Griffin was a really good player, and he never was better than a conference finals appearance, I believe. Like one, or did the Clippers even do that?
4: Clippers did not make a conference finals.
2: The Rockets stole that from them. Yeah. So not even that. And he had Chris Paul. He had a Hall of Fame point guard next to him.
4: Yeah.
2: And at least at the time, a very productive athletics defensive center. So
4: future coach of the Lakers.
2: But he also had Doc Rivers next to him. So that's a problem.
4: That
2: Cooper Flagg won't have that. And he also won't have Jason Kidd.
4: Yeah. Yeah. Not anymore. That is interesting. I mean, just firing a guy May 20th. I guess, you know, you're president of basketball ops didn't get hired until 2 weeks ago, but that still is a little interesting. And it was the rare at the introductory press conference, they asked him about Jason Kidd, and Masai Ujiri was like, everyone's under evaluation. Haven't made my decision yet. And normally that's just kind of like, okay, whatever, you know, conspiratorially you're like, huh, that's interesting. But for him to actually just get fired a week later is actually like, oh, Masai is really going to walk the walk there.
2: And I didn't know that Henry Abbott had it out for Jason Kidd.
4: Oh, this is a great
2: Henry Abbott
4: tweet
2: long
4: of the night.
2: Long, yeah, with all the things going on,
4: tweet
2: Henry Abbott
4: night.
2: Broke through with his comments on Jason Kidd. If you don't know who Henry Abbott, longtime journalist who has covered the NBA. He is an author.
4: Yeah,
2: founder of True Hoop, worked for ESPN for a good bit. And so he has some sources, he knows people. And this is what he had to say about Jason Kidd. I've covered Jason Kidd when he played for the Nets. I know one of his childhood friends. I've been to his house, met his kids, then wife, and Pilates instructor. And I have some insight from many people who worked with him in his coaching years. This is a great firing. Like, he had us in the first half.
4: Yeah, when you drop met his kids.
2: You are just assuming he's going to talk about the mistake that Masai Ujiri just made. Firing Jason
4: or
2: Kidd.
4: Like he'll land on his feet, like you know.
2: Yeah, he'll be
4: I
2: fine.
4: Know his value as a man.
2: He goes, actually, no. Masai made the right decision. Get him out of here. One of the all-time hating moves because he led with what you thought was grace and compliments.
4: I've known him for 25 years,
2: and all he was doing was stating facts. You think he's going, hey, good guy? No, I'm just letting you know I know the guy.
4: So when I
2: and
4: say
2: he's
4: that
2: a
4: this
2: terrible
4: is a good
2: coach.
4: Firing, I am speaking with a lot of authority.
2: I got some background. I got some bona fides when it comes to covering this guy. You should believe me when I say that the Mavericks made the right decision.
4: And Jason Kidd, it's interesting because he is he's a good coach. I'm not going to say he's like, you know, top five, top 10, but he's good. He's not a disaster. But there does seem to be like a messy breakup every time.
2: Sure.
4: It's a little like Lane Kiffin-ish.
2: Yeah.
4: where it's like every time it's going to end in a disaster and feelings will be hurt. A lot of times yours. But, you know, you'll get decent results. You know, like Lane Kiffin, like, you'll get pretty good results. This year they made the – well, they made the playoff with Lane Kiffin. Pete Golding then took them, whatever, two rounds further than everyone thought.
2: Sure.
4: But there is like a – he's not the best in the league, but you can do worse, and that's why we kind of put up with this.
2: Masai was like, I don't have to put up with this.
4: Yeah, Masai's like,
2: I'm new on the job. I don't want to be saddled with you. And yeah. Jason Kidd, as a Mavericks coach, was very hit or miss. Made the conference finals, missed the playoffs. Made the NBA finals, then injuries took their toll. And, of course, you trade Luka, you're in real trouble. Missed the playoffs the last couple seasons. So he's out the door. As far as Eric's other thing, I have not heard that Kevin Durant will be used in a trade for any of the stars you mentioned. Yes, there is reporting out there that Kyrie Irving is a target, potential target for the Rockets. I don't know what that says about Fred, that the most important point guard in NBA history now may be pushed out the door for Kyrie Irving. Okay, whatever.
4: Also, I have a hard time thinking they're trading for Kyrie Irving and not keeping Kevin Durant.
2: Yeah, I don't foresee that. And as far as Giannis is concerned, Giannis actually would have to tell people where he wants to play and actually be definitive about it, as opposed to the dance he likes to play as it currently stands. I don't take anything really serious about Giannis until, like, the draft is about a month.
4: I was going to say, can we do like a
2: two-week
4: moratorium on Giannis talk?
2: Until it actually happens, I'm not taking it seriously, because I wouldn't be surprised if he's just a buck. Like, somehow, some way, after all the rumors, he comes out and goes, you know what? Buck for life, because that's what time he's on.
4: Yeah. No, I agree. I think there's probably like a 30% chance he's a buck.
2: Yeah, but that's too high for me, at least, to seriously consider it right now.
4: And that's probably like the highest any single team is, just because there's not really, like, we don't know the bidders. We don't know the Giannis preferred destination.
2: Yeah, we talk about the Rockets' potential lack of desperation to acquire him. We don't know. Don't know where Giannis stands as far as his age and injury history, what that will mean for another team as far as how much they're willing to give up to get him into their building. So, okay. In a couple weeks, maybe, and or if there's anything substantial, we'll talk about it. But Eric is at the other range of substantial. We've got Shams, and then we got Eric about his rumblings that he's heard.
4: Yeah. The Kyrie thing's interesting. It depends on the price. It's
2: Kevin Durant. He's 34, so I think he'd be about that same price. If you're talking, it would cost less than the other.
4: A real player or
2: than
4: real
2: Donovan
4: player,
2: Mitchell that people have floated out. Donovan Mitchell. Part of an all-time collapse that we'll get to when we come back. So the Knicks, who were down by 22 in the fourth quarter, stormed back to win. There's a lot to get to. I don't know who's most to blame, but we'll discuss it. I don't particularly enjoy Knicks' happiness. But when it comes at the expense of a franchise who has consistent playoff failures outside of LeBron's time there, it's something to at least talk about. So I'll get to that when we come back.
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2: Sean, you know about, it's an old joke, like how many people does it take to change a light bulb depending on how you want to insult somebody?
3: Oh, yeah.
2: Yeah. Well, it only took one Del Olalea, but it took far more time than it should last night because it was with my car, so I'll shoot myself some bail. I had to change the low beam bulbs on my car, and they went out. Like, one went out last week, and I go, okay, whatever, I'll get to it. And then the other one went out. So yesterday, I had to drive with, I guess you would call, the fog lights to work, because people know the schedule. I'm up when it's still dark, so I had to do that. So I went over to the local parts place and got them. The first one went in easy. I was like, you know what? Cool. I did that on site at the parts.
3: Like in the parking
2: lot? Yeah. The other one I couldn't figure out, counterclockwise, clockwise, whatever, it wasn't working. So I got home and go, you know, it's hot out there. I'm just going to relax. I'll do it at night. I would say, like, according to people who put their install Tiguan bulb thing on YouTube, they say it takes 10 to 15 minutes. You know, you pull off the dust cover, you pull out the old bulb, you put the old bulb on, you make sure it's tight. It takes about 10 to 15 minutes. Well, it did the first time I tried it. And then when I went to go to HEB, it came loose. So when I got home, you could see smoke because the hot bulb is hitting against the thing it shouldn't hit. Mm. And then I would say it took like 2.5 more hours to figure it out. I got the scrapes on my hand because it's a tight squeeze.
3: Yeah,
2: even just your hitting metal. So, yeah, I'm a guy who has changed my own brake pads before. So I thought, you know what? This is easy. Wrong. Oil changes I do, brake pads I do. This one, embarrassing. I think I wasn't done until about 12:30.
3: So it was a full
2: one of the worst. Now I didn't do it. Now I didn't go for like, it wasn't from like 7 to 12:30.
3: Yeah.
2: Of course, I'm watching the Knicks, Cavs. You got the Astros and stuff, all that. But when it was time to get to it, I thought I'd be done by 10:30, 12:30, and then I had to drive around to make sure it wouldn't come loose because I've already experienced it coming loose again.
3: Yeah, and it has to.
2: And yeah. You know, did I check?
3: It has to last whatever 45 minutes.
2: Yeah, did I check it this morning once I got here? Yep. And we're good. So
3: okay.
2: I think I figured it out.
3: Mission accomplished.
2: But one of the more embarrassing moments. I'm glad I live alone. Because
3: yeah,
2: having to explain that tough, to someone, you're
3: tough with an audience.
2: Yeah. Like, are you still out there? Stop asking questions. Don't worry about it. Don't worry about it. Hey, there's food on the table right now. Stop asking me questions. So this one was a prime example. Hey, living alone, not so bad. Didn't have to answer to the shame of being out there far longer for a light bulb, although it wasn't a car. Speaking of shame, the Cavs. That was a shameful display. There are things that you just come to expect. And you got to credit the Cavs who as a franchise outside of the LeBron James two stints, were prone to something like this, but never this historic. But you also have to think about the combination of the Cavs with James Harden and think, we should have seen something like this in the offing. Like, James had his moments in the first couple rounds, the good and the bad. It's what we come to expect. As the series continues to go on, there are going to be moments where he's either non-existent or a clear minus for the team. And as he's gotten older, those moments have come earlier in series just because he's not the same guy he was. Yesterday was all of it in one. The Cavs' history of failing when LeBron's not there, James's history, you throw in his age and all the things, the bad perimeter defense, it all came together. And a guy who has a history with them and knows them. Let's play this for Mike Brown. Mike Brown, former assistant for the Warriors, so he's had his time putting together game plans to defeat a James Harden-led team. Here's Mike Brown on what he knew from past experiences and how they implemented it last night.
4: You know, you hope telling your guys that it gives you a little bit of a psychological advantage. You know, I'm a bled out seeker. When I was with Golden State, we played Houston in the playoffs. We counted James Harden's dribbles. And we told our guys, hey, he's dribbling close to 1,000 times. He's not doing that anymore because they got Donovan Mitchell. But at the time, we were like, he's dribbling almost 1,000 times a game. And, you know, our high guys, KD, at like 300 or right below 300, keep picking them up full court, keep making them dribble, because at the end of the series, at the end of games, it's going to wear them down.
2: Now, that was James in his prime when they're doing that. So imagine after one day of rest coming off a seven-game series. That's 2 7-game series in a row, right, for the Cavs? So one day while you've had all this time off, and the Cavs as a team simply wore down. You go into Detroit, you blow them out, but that's a strenuous series against a very physical team. After getting off to a slow start offensively, they only scored like 16 points in the first quarter. They got going and looked like they're going to run away from that one. From the Knicks, excuse me, and they were until about 8 minutes ago in the fourth quarter, and then they couldn't get stops, and they couldn't score. They outscored, I believe, 40-11?
3: 44-11.
2: 44-11?
3: Yeah. Bad stuff.
2: Yeah, that's bad. Kenny Atkinson said, when asked about why he didn't take James out, he goes, James is a good defender. He's one of our best. Now's not the time for that, Kenny.
3: No, definitely. No, when James Harden is getting
2: targeted,
3: absolutely like flambéed every time. Like it is like they're giving up the switch very easily.
2: Yeah, it feels like while they were obviously milking clock, they also just stopped, you know, doing regular basketball stuff. Like, why are you just handing over to Jalen Brunson what he wants?
3: And it's like, I think it was either 4 straight possessions or it was like 5 out of 7 possessions. Like that's all they did was Jalen Brunson get James Harden on him and score and then points go. And that is like, I don't understand how you don't do anything. Like they didn't sub, they didn't change the defense. They didn't call a timeout. They didn't do anything.
2: Kenny Atkinson loves holding his timeouts. He was afraid of not having them late in the game. And you know what? It was a close game, probably because you called no timeouts,
3: 18-1 run,
2: and you allowed it to get to that point. Look, maybe Kenny Atkinson's like me. I hate to give the road or the home fans in this case the belief that hey, I don't like them getting excited like because your team forced me to call a timeout. Yeah. I'm of the opinion, hey, we're not going to call a timeout. We're going to play through it. But at some point, you just got to call a timeout. Things aren't going well. You have to find an answer. I don't know what they were doing. I don't know why it was so easy and they're so willing to put their worst defender, even if Kenny Atkinson thinks he's pretty good. Whatever he thinks of him, fine. But in this case, he was having a bad outing.
3: Yeah.
2: This was a bad matchup. You just can't allow your team to be so willing to give the Knicks whatever they want.
3: Yeah, because what would happen is that Harden would be on OG Anunoby. Mm-hmm. OG Anunoby would come set a screen, and either Brunson would just get Harden on him, or they did start to kind of double, and then they give it to Anunoby, and Anunoby either makes a three or takes it to the rim or, you know, what have you. I don't understand why you're still just putting him on Anunoby. At least get a different guy involved. Like, make him have to play through Bridges. Make him have, like, okay, give Bridges that open shot. See if he can make it. Like, just, you have to try something else while you're just hemorrhaging point. Like, a 15-1 run is ridiculous to just allow happen. Now, we are talking a lot about the defense, and that, you know, if they go 44 points and
2: they only scored the 11.
3: 12 minutes.
2: Over the course of 12 minutes themselves.
3: Yes, and I think it was like 3 field goals. It was something like, just absolutely
2: Harden
3: abominable.
2: Knocked down a shot late to give them a 2-point lead.
3: Made like a mid-range.
2: Yeah, and then the Knicks were able to respond.
3: There's a tip in from either Allen or Mobley.
2: Yeah, so they were inept in all ways. And the Knicks didn't have fast break points.
3: No.
2: It was just
3: running offense.
2: An utter beatdown. And the Knicks, who had changed their offense after struggling early against the Cavs, they had flipped things, and that led them on this run where they were dominating teams. And at least
3: after game three of the Hawks.
2: Yeah, through the first 3 quarters or so, that offense was being handled by the Cavs. And then they went back to the offense where Jalen Brunson does everything. And
3: boom,
2: they lit the Knicks up, or excuse me, the Cavs up for 44 points over the final 12 minutes of the game. So while we were talking about, get to what you were about to say, while we were talking about, hey, is it real? Is it the JV series? And look, it wasn't well played through the first 3.5 quarters, but we're 2-for-2 when it comes to bangers for different reasons, and they got there differently. But as far as the conference finals are concerned, I got no complaints. We'll see what the Thunder and the Spurs do tonight.
3: No, two nights in, what, three overtimes?
2: Yeah.
3: That's what you get.
2: This is what we want.
3: Yeah, and there still is a little bit of, like, this feels like a step down in, like, the, you know, quality of basketball that you're saying, because it is, like, James Harden just getting roasted every time down the court.
2: Yeah.
3: It's like, I don't think this would happen in the Western Conference.
2: I think the other coaches, Mitch Johnson and Mark Daigneault, would find some answers. Yeah, they wouldn't be deer in a headlights like Kenny Atkinson was.
3: A, there's not many guys on the court for either of the West teams would get roasted.
2: Here's the thing in the difference. The Cavs traded for James Harden because they believe, as they were previously constituted, they had no shot. Garland was hurt.
3: Yeah.
2: They don't think he was going to be good enough or healthy enough, so they tried to find an answer. James Harden wouldn't be traded for or wouldn't play. He doesn't fit with the Spurs and the Thunder want to be. He would not play for them. They wouldn't trade for him. And the Cavs have positioned him as their second most important player.
3: And what was interesting in last night's game is that, like, Donovan Mitchell better have been hurt or something.
2: Yeah, he looked, besides despondent, limping as that game was, as he was walking back to the locker room.
3: And they're just playing through Harden on offense at the end, where it's like, doesn't make any sense whatsoever. Because A, James Harden late in the game. B, he's getting flambéed on defense, so he's having to work on defense. And then I know we haven't barely scored in the last 5 minutes of this game, but here you go. Here's the ball. Get us a good look, Harden. Like, while he's, 5-for-14 or whatever he was.
2: Another night where he turns the ball over more times than made shots.
3: I was tracking that as we got close. I was like, I was ready for the Nick Wright tweet to hit. It's not good. Not good when, like, people are like, why is your second best player in this game? Why isn't Max Strus? Why don't you substitute Max Strus for your second best player?
2: Max Strus ain't afraid of the moment.
3: They put him in. What'd he do?
2: Knock down a shot.
3: Boom.
2: Yeah.
3: They did also turn the ball over.
2: Yeah,
3: Reed Shepherd-ish. But
2: that wasn't great for the veteran.
3: Not great.
2: Reed at least has the excuse. I'm young.
3: Hey,
2: I'm a second year player.
3: I'm a little baby. Come on,
2: Strus, you've played in finals games. What are you doing?
3: Yeah, but it's not good when people are calling for Strus. Strus makes a shot, and I'm like, see, like that's just not a good place to find yourself in overtime. Because I think it was in overtime. In overtime of a game that you're up.
2: Was it the only shot they 22. Made in overtime? I think it was.
3: Oh, my God.
2: They only scored the 3 points. I think his shot was the only shot they made. That's how bad they were.
3: That absolutely. I don't use this word lightly. Shambolic performance. You're up 22. I was ready to think about this series differently. I was ready to give the Cavs a serious chance.
2: You're like, oh, yeah, let's take this team seriously. And then they became the most unserious team in basketball.
3: Nope.
2: And if you exclude the LeBron years, the entire city has dealt with their sports teams being maybe not historically terrible when it comes to giving up leads, but it's an entire city that's dealt with the things from the 80s with the Browns and LA. And then, of course, we know the current Browns are stinky. And then the Indians, at the time the Indians, they blew a game 7 to the Marlins. They blew a game 7 to the, or 6 or 7 to the Cubs.
3: Cubs, it was game 7.
2: Yeah, so they've got this on their jacket, and this is just another one on it for the city of Cleveland.
3: Cleveland is so bad, or their sports history is so rough, that recently, I remember it was game 7, because recently the now Guardians did a giveaway. A bobblehead commemorative giveaway of the Rajah Davis home run from Game 7 that tied the game, that they later went on to lose.
2: You don't honor moments when you lose in a Game 7 of the World Series. What are we doing?
3: The Cleveland Indians do.
2: I'm sure there was a moment when Greinke struck out a dude in his start.
3: commemorating.
2: Do I remember it?
3: Six innings, one earned run ball.
2: Do I remember that? No. Why would I?
3: Like the Dodgers being like, hey, Cody Bellinger did hit a home run in game five of the World Series in 2017.
2: Yeah, game they lost. What are we doing? Well, it is Cleveland. What else are they going to celebrate?
3: Yeah, no, there is an element of like, I get it. Yeah. But still.
2: Every Cleveland giveaway should be LeBron's block.
3: If for the baseball.
2: Guardians, the Browns, the Cavs. It should be Kyrie. Well, you can also make Kyrie shot, LeBron's block, and LeBron's look back at Steph. Those are the three. All from that finals. That's all you give out. Because what else?
3: I mean, honestly, you just make bobbleheads, each individual on that team. Like, you can just have a Tyronn Lue bobblehead.
2: Yeah.
3: You can
2: back when coaches still wore suits. All of it. Yeah.
3: Was Mozgov on the team that won? I know he was on the team that lost.
2: Don't remember.
3: I actually don't think he was.
2: Richard Jefferson, I'm sure, made a play or two.
3: Yep. Channing Frye and Richard Jefferson starting their podcast commemorative bobblehead. Just, hey, in this locker room. That's where the road tripping

0: AJ Brown touchdown catch in that Chiefs loss. Like when he made, when he yeah. like bodied a couple guys and caught that ball. We giving that away?
1: Lindale White, 3 touchdown game against Texas in the national championship game.
0: What are we
1: game.
0: Talking about?
1: It was a big game for Lindale White.
0: Great. The thing is, USC would never, because Lindale White participate in another that. National title and won it. So it never would be a thing.
1: Yeah, no, that is
0: it's just difficult that Cleveland has very little to attach themselves to as far as success, that they have to go to a game that crushed the souls of that city.
1: It's Rajah Davis, too.
0: What's going to be from this game?
1: From the Cleveland game?
0: The shrew shot, they were still trailing, so it can't be that.
1: hurt around at least my living room.
0: When they went up 93-71, whatever shot that was,
1: yeah.
0: You honor that?
1: The hardened mid-range jumper to tie the game. Possibly. Or whatever it was.
0: After Donovan Mitchell went on a bit of a run, the Spider-Man celebration, something like that. It's very few. Very few things they can talk about and react to positively.
1: Because I think Cleveland would have been fine if they'd only commemorated the ALCS win.
0: Yeah.
1: That is fair game.
0: Making the World Series is very cool.
1: To commemorate the Game 7 that you lost.
0: At home.
1: Wild move. I can't get behind that. But if they want to make, you know, whatever. I forgot who they played in the ALCS that year. But it was before the Astros were involved, so who cares?
0: Exactly.
1: But yeah, if they want to do like probably either the Blue Jays or Rangers, I forgot. But yeah, if you want to commemorate that, go for it. But no, you can't do the series you lost. You can't do the Eric Gordon 38-point game in Game 4 of the 2018.
0: The Chris Paul shinny in game five or whatever game he did that.
1: Yeah,
0: stuff.
1: I think
0: probably early in the series, right? Because he got hurt.
1: The one he got hurt.
0: Yeah, that would be Game 5 then, right?
1: Yeah. So maybe it was like 1 or 2.
0: I think it might have been earlier than that. Yeah. But either way, we don't do that here.
1: No.
0: Because titles have been won.
1: Yeah.
0: A long time ago now, but titles have been won.
1: We'll just do, I don't know. We'll do Alperen Şengün dressed as Harry Potter. That's what we'll do.
0: Maybe even more embarrassing in some ways. All right, we'll go to break with that. Hour 1 done. Hour 2 when we come back. If you want to join us, the number is 713-780-3776. Sean, I want you to imagine. And I've talked about it off air, talked about it on air, and it was pushed back last show. The thought of a current NFL coordinator suing the Texans and the Texans needing someone to take the stand. If it gets to that, I think it would be one of the better things I've ever seen. We'll talk about that when we come back.
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0: So, Keith, you're on hold. I saw you want to get back in. You can. He had an NBA question. It reminded me, not that he wanted to talk about the NBA, but he called into the morning show and had a TV question. It did remind me that Michael Carroll won't be here on Friday. So, if you've got a TV question that you normally save for that time of our show, you can get in before that. We'll take your call at any point on that. Maybe you want to save it for Friday either way. But Michael Carroll, he's out for the next couple of days. So.
1: Yeah, at Comic Palooza.
0: Comic Palooza, yeah. You can go meet him over there.
1: Yeah.
0: He
1: give him Molly. What? Well, it's at Comic Palooza. I assume it's like Lollapalooza.
0: I don't know that to be the case. I don't know that that is what George R. Brown is looking for. Not the man himself, but the facility.
1: The convention center named after
0: named after him. I really don't know what the individual's looking for.
1: I don't know if that guy
0: is. I don't believe he is. If the question was, I don't know if he's alive or not, I don't believe that he is. But Michael will be over there as part of Comic Palooza. He and Jung have been there a couple times now, I believe. At least last year they were there. So if you want to see them out there, they're going to host their podcast from out there because they have a whole section, Comic Palooza does, dedicated to podcasts. So go out there and see Michael and certainly listen along. Normally, is he alive or dead?
1: George R. Brown was born in...
0: He's very much dead.
1: 1898.
0: Yeah, very much dead.
1: He did live until 83. Hey,
0: good long life.
1: Yeah.
0: And you got a convention center named after you.
1: 1800.
0: Yeah, you don't normally look up people. In the job that we do, it's very rare we look up someone who was born before 1900. It's not something we normally do. We normally, hey, that guy's 35. Is he too old to be a Rocket?
1: Yeah, yeah.
0: Yeah, Michael, Comic Palooza. Go see him out at George R.
1: George
0: Brown.
1: George R. Brown, great man.
0: Yeah.
1: Well, actually, let me finish this
0: week. You might want to look up the Wikipedia. You never, ever really know. Okay. As I started, Keith, you want to get back in, you can. Okay. So I mentioned before we went to break that the Texans are still being sued by Brian Flores. This original lawsuit was about the Dolphins and the NFL because he alleged that Stephen Ross was going to pay him $100K per loss, and he was involved in potentially trying to get Tom Brady while Tom Brady was still a member of the Patriots. That was a time ago. Tom Brady's now retired. Stephen Ross has had to fire another coach and hire another even after firing Brian Flores. So we're talking, at least in the NFL way, an eternity ago. But the Texans aren't done. At least he isn't done. The Flores isn't with the Texans. They still remain in a lawsuit along with the NFL and the Giants and the Broncos. If we remember, the Giants are one of the teams involved because I guess Bill Belichick texted the wrong Brian about what the Giants were up to. He thought he was texting Dable. Instead, he was texting Flores, and Flores was like, oh, okay. They said they had real interest, but they've already made their decision. You go in the lawsuit.
1: Yeah.
0: The NFL, overall, you're in the lawsuit. And the Texans are in it because Brian Flores alleges that once his lawsuit against the NFL became public, the Texans said, nope, we're not going to hire you. We're going to remove you from consideration, so you got to go. What it means, considering we're talking about years later, I don't know. But the recent reporting is that Brian Flores has subpoenaed 25 NFL teams. He ain't done. He wants to deep dive into this while he's still being employed and really paid well by the Vikings. So he's still at it, though, while still being an NFL employee. But, you know, he wants a head coaching job, and he thought the franchise is involved, still involved in a lawsuit, kept him from doing that. So it led me to this. Who are the decision makers back then for the Texans? It was Cal.
1: Mm-hmm.
0: Was Casario there at the time?
1: Yes, I think so. Well, this was 2022, right?
0: Brian Flores was fired by the Dolphins in 2021.
1: Okay.
0: Into 2021, 2022. So, because that's when Mike McDaniel took over.
1: Was getting hired at that point.
0: So, if this becomes a thing where it goes to trial, and we have to hear from some of the people involved, Cal's obviously the one you want to hear from, right? He's obviously the one you want on the stand. If we're talking about the most entertaining way this comes about, it's Cal. Cal having to explain why they didn't consider Brian Flores and whether it be him having to tell people, hey, we were really into Josh McCown. And then it just keeps – and then the onion keeps peeling because how come you didn't hire Josh McCown? Well it's because Brian Flores was suing the NFL, so we decided we need to hire a black coach. I need to hear it because that's the opinion people have, that they were going to hire Josh McCown. Brian Flores sued the NFL, so they went with a black coach willing to take the job because they're going to give him a lot of money to take a job when he didn't have a real chance to win anything. I got to hear that uttered by someone involved in the Texans. I need that theory proven true by the Texans backing up the claims. I don't know that that's true. I just love for that to be confirmed. So Cal's my top choice.
1: I mean, you painted the picture during one of the breaks of Cal placing his
0: hand on the Bible. You swear to tell the truth, the whole truth, and nothing but the truth. And him's having to say, I do? Come on. Look, the Texans are a very serious franchise now. They got aspirations of winning a Super Bowl. But let's have a little fun on the way. Like, nothing's going to really happen to Cal. I mean, they are being sued anyway. I don't know if they're gonna have to give out any money to Brian Flores. But give me that. It's not something they want, clearly. They don't want that imagery. I understand why they don't want it, but I'm not them. I'm not one of their employees. So it doesn't need to happen in the season. Like, even if you tell me this happens in the summer of 2027, baseball may not be happening. If we got the trial of the century and the Texans are involved, come on. Yeah. A Cal on the stand?
1: Under oath.
0: Yeah, come on.
1: Not perjuring himself?
0: Yeah, making sure to even if he gives us, I plead the fifth. I can just play Dave Chappelle doing it and compare and contrast Dave Chappelle on a show, not Dave Chappelle, the actual man, Dave Chappelle, the actor at the time. These are all things I would love to have happen. I don't really think Cal's going to wind up on the stand. But come on, Brian Flores, take it to the limit. Let's go.
1: Yeah, because the Texans were one of the first – like, obviously the Giants were, like, the biggest – I don't know, the biggest I guess we were closest to the center of the controversy in here because of what you said with Belichick congratulating Daboll on getting the job before Flores had interviewed. And I think the Dolphins also, like you said, with the Stephen Ross stuff. I think the Texans were like basically next in line of like to get hit with the lawsuit basically because he sued different teams. Now he's subpoenaing 25 different teams, which must just be every team he ever interviewed with. That I would just assume that's who he's subpoenaing. But yeah, the Texans are like sneaky, like not main characters in this, but they're like the next row down. They're like secondary characters in this entire Brian Flores thing. And yeah, I mean, Cal's obviously the number one pick. Number two, heavily involved at the time, give me some Jack Easterby.
0: Of course.
1: Give me the stylings of Jack
0: Easterby. And let me give you a little something else. While he was let go October 17, 2022, clearly after they had hired Lovie Smith, Jack Easterby served on the leadership team for what? The Bill Walsh Diversity Coaching Fellowship Program. Give me Jack Easterby out there, too. Bring him back. I know it was a dark time. We're glad he's gone. He no longer makes decisions. That's all great.
1: Yeah.
0: But I like to hear what he had to say.
1: Yeah.
0: Get him out there. Like, let's hear from him about how this all came about. I need theories confirmed. That's all. And honestly, you think about it, Brian Flores should really be taking thanks from the Texans. Just think about it. Josh McCown is their choice in 2022. Josh McCown likely gets more runway than Lovie Smith.
1: Lovie or Cully.
0: Whoever is still around. If Josh McCown. Maybe they keep Cully around because they're bad. Keep him around. We got to pay a coach. We don't want to pay two. Whatever.
1: Unless it's an utter disaster, McCown gets more than 1 year.
0: Gets at least into 2023.
1: Yeah.
0: Which means, with DeMeco Ryans being one of the hot coaching candidates at that time, is not the coach. And if we're going by what the Texans were on back then, likely Josh McCown isn't great. Considering lack of experience and all the other things the Texans were in on back then. He's out. DeMeco's someplace else. And who knows where we are as far as his franchise. So, honestly, the Texans should probably just give Brian Flores whatever he wants. Look where we are. Look what this franchise is. And it's because he was like, oh, hell no. And the Texans were like, oh, hell no. We're not hiring McCown.
1: The problem is, give Brian Flores whatever he wants.
0: He probably wants a lot.
1: And I think at least a head coach.
0: Well, whatever
1: job.
0: What he wants is your job, yeah. Which belongs to D'Amico, so they can't give him that.
1: Yeah, but other than that, I think that Brian Flores.
0: All the unintended consequences of that moment. They can't get McCown. Lovie Smith says, I'm not tanking, even though my team is bad. They wind up with CJ. Now, that's been diminishing returns the last couple of years, but at the time when we got him and he played well rookie year, we're like, thanks, Lovie.
1: Yeah. McCown loved Bryce Young, too. People forget.
0: All these things played out in their favor simply because Stephen Ross allegedly wanted to pay him $100K per loss, and Brian Flores wouldn't stand for it. Could have had Tom Brady, too, but he was in love with Deshaun Watson. So, look, there's no one innocent here. Wanted Deshaun Watson, and removing the legal aspects of Deshaun Watson, he was not a good quarterback. So Brian Flores probably wouldn't have enjoyed his time as the Dolphins coach with Deshaun Watson being his quarterback.
1: Tua had it bad.
0: Yeah, well.
1: That Tua got bullied.
0: I don't know how Brian would have felt about Deshaun Watson.
1: Probably a little bit
0: more
1: respect.
0: It was his guy at that point. He probably would have been nicer to him.
1: A little bit more respect. But then, as Watson plays how he plays for 9 games or whatever.
0: And everyone puts the acquisition on you because you desperately wanted him. Things would have turned in that relationship probably pretty quickly.
1: Yeah. That's I think, the second thing. With why Brian Flores doesn't have a job. First thing, the active lawsuit against the NFL hurts your chances.
0: To be clear, not a head coaching job. He's a highly paid DC.
1: That's what's keeping him from a head coaching job is that he's currently suing the NFL.
0: Yep.
1: And then the second thing, the Tua thing.
0: Bad decision maker.
1: Yeah, the Tua stuff, it's like, oh. Because chances are, if you're hiring a new coach,
0: you want him to like your young quarterback.
1: You either are going to draft a young quarterback, or you want him to at least like him.
0: You don't want him picking journeymen like Ryan Fitzpatrick over your young quarterback, building an offense under had been retired for several years. Chan Gailey, you hire Chan Gailey because he has a good relationship with Ryan Fitzpatrick, as opposed to someone who would help your young quarterback. Those are things playing against Brian Flores. He didn't treat people very well. Maybe that has changed. But also, you can't be suing the NFL and expect to get a coaching job. But you can be a DC and continue to sue the NFL.
1: Yeah.
0: And if it leads to certain members of the Texans or ex-members of the Texans talking about it, thumbs up to Brian Flores.
1: Yeah.
0: And also,
1: Hannah McNair.
0: I don't know.
1: I
0: think she would handle it so well.
1: She's the one that the Texans want to put on.
0: She would handle it so well. It wouldn't be entertaining to me.
1: Yeah.
0: But watching would Casario put on a suit, or would he still have the sweater vest thing he wears? Or that zip up thing he wears?
1: Deposition, definitely the puffer vest.
0: Puffer vest, right? He doesn't get dressed up for the deposition.
1: No, deposition. Who cares? No. The stand. I'm having a hard time picturing him in a suit.
0: He's had to have been pictured at least back with the Patriots. I don't know about now.
1: I mean, his headshot, the one where he has the glasses and he looks like a weirdo, like that.
0: Okay.
1: He's wearing a suit in that one.
0: So it has been done before, when he's staring like a serial killer into the camera. You mean that picture?
1: That one.
0: Yeah. That one's an odd picture. If I'm Nick Casario, I want that one back and that one erased.
1: But every other...
0: Yeah, there have been other suit pictures. Back,
1: there's one on Texans.com where it looks like his driver's license photo.
0: Yeah, but he looks normal there.
1: Yeah.
0: Oh, come on.
1: Mostly normal, yeah. I haven't seen past his waist in a suit. I will say, that's what I'm saying. I can't picture him wearing a suit.
0: He only wears a suit for professional pictures.
1: Yeah,
0: I think
1: that's
0: what we've come to.
1: Which is fine,
0: It's cool. You want to be comfortable? I get it.
1: Yeah, run a football team.
0: We do a job where suits aren't mandatory or necessary at all, so I get it.
1: Oh, here's one at an opening or at some sort of press conference. Okay.
0: So be aware, not that my scenario is likely, it's just what I want. The Texans have to answer to Brian Flores for what they're alleged to have done.
1: Specifically, Cal McNair has to.
0: I don't need some random scout. I need Cal.
1: the whatever team president at the time. No.
0: Who cares?
1: Nope.
0: Roll the big man out there and see what he has to say. I'm sure it'll go great. All right. We're done with that. We'll come back with more. You can join us, 713-780-3776. If you missed it, we honored our hero, Jason Alexander, for his performance. We'll see if Mike Burrows can match that. I got my doubts, but we'll see. All we're looking for is a series win. and they got that opportunity if they can take out the Twins in a 12:40 start locally. We'll see if they get that done. We will be back.
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2: We've kind of dipped in and out of this depending on the news the last week and a half or so. The stories about what these conferences want for the playoff. The Big 12 wants 24. The ACC wants 24. The Big 10 wants 24. They still are involved in meetings. Big 10 meetings are going on in Rancho's Palos Verdes. Cause when I think of the Big 10, I think of Palos Verdes, but they're going on. And the commissioner for the Big 10, Tony Petitti, says this: they've had zero conversations about 16, which is the known SEC preferred format. It's either 24 for them or 12. Their plan B is what the Big Ten's plan B is what they have, what everyone has now: 12 teams in the playoff. He goes, if they don't get what they want, we would stay with what we have now. So that is now ESPN and the Big Ten who believe that. Well, the ESPN is firmly on the 12 team playoff. The Big Ten would like more, but if they can't get that, they'll take the 12. Oddly enough, these conferences don't agree. You know what? I hope all their dysfunction leaves us with what we have. This is my hope. As there has been little movement as far as that commission that they wanted to be the governing body of college sports, there's been little headway made to get that as a more serious concept. So now the Big Ten is thinking of, you know, we're just going to make rules for ourselves and follow them, as opposed to having this governing body over us. The dysfunction from the conferences and a lack of, I guess you would say, a president of college football may wind up leading them to the thing I want. Leave it at 12. 12 is fine. I know the FCS has 24, but I'm not looking to be what North Dakota State and Illinois State are. I'm fine with what we have. And if teams 13 and 14 don't make it, oh, well, you probably lost three games. And three games is probably too many to be seriously be considered a national title contender. So keep it up, everybody. Don't agree on anything. And we can just do this every year and wind up at 12 every year. And at some point, we'll get beyond the clause where Notre Dame just gets in because they're Notre Dame.
3: Yeah, that's the one thing maybe you guys could
2: figure that out.
3: Other than that, enjoy the trip to beautiful
2: Rancho's Palos Verdes,
3: and I don't know, have a continental breakfast,
2: a croissant, some fresh fruit, whatever.
3: Like that, because honestly, that is really all these people. They want a trip to California and stay at a nice hotel, have a couple meetings where they discuss important things, and then just kind of hang out for the rest of it. Like, they don't actually want to have to put forth proposals to change the. It'd be nice. It'd be make them more money. But ultimately, these kind of places or these kind of things, like, I don't know. I saw the overhead shot of the hotel that they're staying at. They just want to go to the beach.
2: Yeah, we'll see if these conversations would be had if it was in the middle of Detroit.
3: Yeah. Yeah. Yeah, put it in Chicago.
2: Put it in dead center Big Ten country. Yeah. I know it's more spread out because we've got UCLA and Oregon and Washington. Throw it in the Big Ten dead center of traditional Big Ten country instead of getting a trip to Rancho's Palos Verdes to talk about your conference. And Tony Petitti, who is the commissioner of the Big Ten, said this as well. When I was at Major League Baseball, we never had to convince anybody that keeping more teams in the race is better for everybody and the fans. Like, we never had to do that. I feel like in this space, like, we're kind of being asked to do that. It's almost counterintuitive. I think that more teams alive as late as possible is a fundamental way that I thought about when we're changing the playoff schedule. And that's the problem. You're not a college football person. You're a baseball person. And honestly, I think what he said is not true, because at some point you had to convince baseball people that expanding the playoff was a good idea. Now, when we got there, people were like, hey, you know, it's not so bad. But it wasn't gung-ho.
3: No,
2: that people wanted to expand the playoff.
3: They didn't have the wild card until like the 90s.
2: Yeah, people were not thrilled with that thought. What are we talking about? So I don't know. Well, I know he's not. I don't know if he's lying explicitly or just not remembering correctly, whatever. Yeah. Maybe he joined baseball at a time where people were more willing to do that.
3: Thousands,
2: right? But he's misunderstanding the whole point of college football. Look, I'm not a person who's like, who's really big into the conversations about how important the regular season is. I don't think the 12-team playoff diminishes the regular season that much. I am of the belief that the playoff itself, the thought, the conversations about always thinking title or bust diminishes some of the regional rivalries that I grew up watching and others. Like, I wasn't born here, but in this area, but I watched A&M versus Texas every year. I knew the two teams because of my own frame of reference, being a Miami fan, knowing the in-state Florida State Florida stuff, that these two teams, for reasons that I was

0: unaware of, didn't like each other. And that was enough for me. Those games have become less important because of the one focus. Now that those two teams are back playing each other, it didn't do it this year, but at times that game may determine who makes a playoff. Now they're back playing each other. So that adds to the importance. But as far as the game itself, it somehow, in some cases, falls below, hey, the prize here is not just beating A&M or Texas. The prize here is we get to the playoff or the SEC title game. So that's my issue with the playoff.
1: Yeah, just like winning the conference used to be like for most teams.
0: The guy is representing the Big Ten.
1: The highest thing you could do.
0: The thing was winning the Big Ten and playing the Rose Bowl. That's really old school, your old unk talking stuff. I get all that part, but.
1: But that was also the first 120 years of college
0: football. If people are slow to move past that, it can be understood. And I just think that quote from him is not what college football has been, and maybe it shouldn't be. The thought that, hey, you throw in 24 teams in a playoff, that means, sure, more teams are involved, but we know it's less teams but fundamentally, we all know more teams are alive, but also more teams who can't win a title are alive as well.
1: There's like maybe, I don't know. Probably, and honestly, it probably is 12. It's just that you don't take all 12 that can.
0: Yeah, like last year, if you remove Tulane and James Madison, there are probably 12 to 13. Like Vanderbilt would have been in the mix, but no one really thought Vanderbilt could win a title. Just even the story is great. Sorry, Keith. Even how great the story is, we know they weren't as talented.
1: Yeah, there's just going to be a wall.
0: In a scenario where everyone's locked in, it's win or move on. I think Vanderbilt, despite how good their regular season was going to have real tough sledding, even winning one game. When it's win or go home. So
1: it's like Notre Dame probably could.
0: Texas, they recruit at a level where they got a shot, and things would have to go their way. The matchup would have to be good. They were starting on the road, both teams, so it would have been tough.
1: But
0: it happened with Miami.
1: Yeah, we saw Miami do it, and like not that hey Miami could do it, they could do it, but it's just like. Margins are slim.
0: Those teams are on the same level. Yeah. They got the level of talent that not only could you win one game, your depth would allow you to win three or four.
1: Yeah, because they're not like Cinderella teams.
0: Yeah.
1: Like they're
0: like Vanderbilt, I think, may get one. Yeah. But at some point, lining up and playing the level of competition you got to play week after week would catch up to them as opposed to where other teams who can be discussed were at as far as their recruiting.
1: And 12 probably made more games more games have implications just because it went from you lose two games, see you next year, buddy. Enjoy the quick lane bowl to like, oh, now you can lose two. Now every game for the rest of your season matters a lot because if you win them all, you can still make the playoff. When you get to 24 teams, it's like, again, like Ohio State will just never play a meaningful game. Because they'll always just be in the playoff. They never will go 8-4, which is necessary to miss the playoff.
0: And we
1: maybe.
0: Yeah, I get the guys talking about Minnesota and Iowa and stuff like that. At the end of the year, and Iowa's much better program than Minnesota, so maybe I'll use Minnesota and say Nebraska if they ever win more than seven games. But I know the thought for the Big Ten is, hey, we could have a Nebraska-Minnesota game, decide who gets in. No one's looking for that, sorry.
1: Well, you could still have that. Like
0: if they were better,
1: they just can be better.
0: Just be a better team, better program.
1: Because I think what would happen is we would realize that being the 20 seed in the playoff doesn't mean a lot.
0: No,
1: doesn't mean that a program like Nebraska is happy. Because Nebraska is actually funny. We were talking about this yesterday after or before Jeremy and Joe that Joe had a stat where there's only seven power conference teams. That since the 14 playoff era, so since 2014 season, there's only seven power conference teams that wouldn't have ever made a 2014 playoff. Every other one of them would have made at least one. And it's all the dregs that you'd kind of expect. And also Nebraska.
0: Mm-hmm.
1: Nebraska would also have never made a 2014 playoff. You cannot expand the playoff enough to get Nebraska in this thing.
0: Yeah, even if he has the thought of Nebraska and you know, traditional power who hasn't been good for a while now, they have never even reached a level where they're like, hovering around bottom 25 of the top 25.
1: Like, this is such a low
0: in the last decade or so.
1: I don't know. I don't know.
0: Is it since
1: I'm an elitist, but to me, like, the 20th team in the nation being like, we deserve a chance to play for the title.
0: Particularly in college football. Like, in basketball, you can sell me. The 20th best team in college basketball, at least historically, can go make a Final Four run. If you start to look at some of the analytics, it shows you, you have to be at a certain level when it comes to all these stats to actually be a real team who can win a title. Like, we kind of did a little bit of it during the season where Michigan and Florida and Duke and UConn were the teams you should have expected to play for a title. And there are a couple others, like U of H was in and out of that depending on the week. Just over historically, the last 20 years or so, the teams who reached this level with the numbers are teams that you can expect to go win a title.
1: Yeah.
0: But college basketball is so different because it's mostly about making the Final Four for everyone. And then if you are one of those elite teams, of course, you're talking about winning a national title. But making the Final Four is what people really discuss.
1: Yeah, and that's, I mean.
0: And that allows for a run. And basketball itself, how it's put together and how the sport is constituted allows for that type of
1: run.
0: That's
1: the other thing with the 2014 playoff where it's just like, you can only play one football game a week, where in basketball, I mean, with conference tournaments, you can play four games in 4 days. Or just in the NCAA tournament, you play twice a week. You play two times a weekend. If they really want to motor through this thing, they could start playing on Tuesdays too. Like,
0: sure.
1: The basketball is just such, and baseball too, but since Tony Petitti wants to run this like MLB, like, you can just play these games so much more. You can play so more of these games. Or football, like, to have a, you know, 5-round playoff, that's going to take 5 weeks to get through that. And so March Madness takes 5 weeks, but you can play 6 games, or the winner and the runner up play 6 games. Like, that's the catch.
0: Well, Ryan Day's solution is starting the season earlier. And of course, what comes with this is getting rid of title games, which people certainly love. Jay, you want to talk Rockets? We'll get to you when we come back. Anyone else? The number is 713-780-3776.
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2: Here's some math for you, Sean. Jay, we'll get to you. Cam Scatabolt, lovable battering ram for the Giants, says this. I had 400 yards on 100 carries. Of course, he gets injured, so short his rookie season. Okay.
3: Should I be writing this down?
2: Hold on. Yeah, maybe. Think about it. I had 400 yards on 100 carries. When I play 17-plus games this year, it's going to be 300 carries for over 2,000 yards. That's his math.
3: Huh. So, he's off by a couple hundred.
2: What do you think he's thinking here?
3: Do
2: you think he believes with more carries he's going to punish teams and they will just capitulate and that's why he'll get to 2,000 yards? Mm. Or is he actually doing math and just getting it wrong?
3: I think he's actually doing math and getting it wrong.
2: Because I could shoot him some bail and go, you know what? I'm just going to wear teams the F out because they're just going to hand me
3: like
2: the football.
3: Derrick Henry.
2: Yeah.
3: Yeah.
2: And it's just going to accumulate in game as I get more carries.
3: I'm ripping them off.
2: Yeah. But you think it's a math problem for him.
3: Yeah. Yeah.
2: Okay.
3: I think it's a math. Because if he was only off by, like, honestly, like 200, I could be like, he's rounding and, you know, he's not really sitting there actually doing a equation. He's off by a lot.
2: he's off by 800 yards.
3: Another 100 carries.
2: Yes, he's off. Like
3: no, more than that.
2: He's off by 800 yards.
3: He's off by 800 yards.
2: He's off by like 200 carries.
3: So he needs 500 carries to get
2: 2,000
3: yards.
2: He would, yes. Like Chris Johnson didn't take 500 carries to break 2K.
3: No. Eric Dickerson,
2: Nope.
3: Yeah, I don't. 500 carries has to be close to a record.
2: I think it's past the record.
3: Okay.
2: I don't know, running back has had 500 carries in a season.
3: I don't know what Larry Johnson was on.
2: Now you're doing Cam Scatabolt math.
3: I don't know. I don't know.
2: Larry Johnson got a lot of carries. It shortened his career by quite a bit. But even Jamal Anderson never got there.
3: And George, did he?
2: No. We can just go type in
3: record
2: for carries in a season by a running back or anyone. And see what we get to. Let's get to Jay here, though. He wants to talk Rockets. And why not? They're going to be in the news as people expect them to make big moves, or at least some moves this offseason. What's up, Jay?
4: Hey, Dale, what's going on, man? Love the show. Love the show. I even loved you with those amateurs that you're on before this show. But
2: thank you.
4: I needed to ask a couple of questions about the Rockets, man, and see if I'm, man, am I Chicken Little? Is sky falling? Because this is just the way I'm looking at it, and I could be wrong. You know, let me know what your opinion is. Obviously, San Antonio has the kid, Victor Wembanyama. So I heard you touch on it yesterday. I just started listening to you today. I just got on my lunch break. That's at least 10 years of that kid kicking your ass if you're a Rockets fan. That's at least 10 because he's 22. And like you were saying about the injuries and stuff like that, barring injuries, what are you going to do to stop that kid? What are you going to do to put a team around whatever you do have to stop that kid and the rest of the artillery that the San Antonio Spurs have? Let's go to Dallas. Dallas didn't make the playoffs this year, but they got that kid, Cooper Flagg. He's as dynamic as I've seen in a long time. They got Kyrie Irving coming back next year. Are the Rockets going to be better than them? Let's just be reasonable about this, Dale. They proved that they can't beat the Lakers. I think they're behind Minnesota. Denver, they're obviously behind San Antonio and OKC. What chance do you have as a Rockets fan, and especially with Ime Udoka? I thought he was the coach to have about 3 years ago, but it's looking less and less like that. Is the sky falling, Dale, or should I pump the brakes a bit? Talk to me.
2: I would say the goal is to be close and hope. Look. To be honest, you hope for an injury. It is not a devastating one, but in a series, you would hope a guy isn't available at this point. If we're going by how teams have elevated themselves beyond what people thought they're capable of, when there's a behemoth in the conference, the problem for the Rockets is now they're two. Like one, you could get away with hoping for one injury for a team, and that helps you get past them, but now you have another team waiting for you anyway. I think they're, to answer your question, I think they're better than the Mavericks. We'll see what the Mavericks do. They may make giant moves, but I think where they are is where the rest of the league is, looking at the Western Conference Finals and going, what shot do we have? Now, if you're inside those organizations, you will operate in a different way and just go, hey, let's find a way for internal improvement, and let's put the sneaks on and go out there and see what we got. That's what the approach would be, and that's what you expect from your organization. But for us on the outside, hey, we go through it, and every time Wimby plays, you think about, hey, their best player is 22 years old, as you laid out. Their second best player is a 20-something guard who has no fear. They may have drafted, well, they certainly have drafted one young player better than any of your players. They may have two. And who knows what Castle will be. He's actually the older of them. Maybe he's the same age as Wimby. I don't know. But that's the other, that's the third guy, I'll just say. The third guy could be considered one of your top two young players. It's a problem. Of course, the Thunder already got a title and they got the two-time MVP. It ain't great, Chuck. I don't know how you want to approach it. Was it Chuck?
3: Jay,
2: sorry. I'm thinking about Chuck who called in earlier, the previous show. It ain't great, Jay. It's tough. It's tough out here. But the Rockets aren't alone. Comfort yourself with this. The Rockets are better than other teams who are feeling the same way.
3: Yeah. Yeah. And young, too.
2: They're younger than a lot of these teams who got no shot.
3: Like we talked about, we compared Cooper, Flagg, and Luka earlier. If you're the Lakers, you're like, wait, we have a 27-year-old star and like it. We really got to make it happen quick because, if you're the Mavs, if you're even Minnesota with Anthony Edwards, Rockets, you're like, at least we also have a guy or guys in their 20s and like can, or early 20s and make a run. And, you know, like in the 2000s, what, you had the Lakers, you had the Spurs basically handing off championships to each other for a while. You do get the, like, Dallas Mavericks were always in the mix.
2: Popped up and got to a finals. And then eventually won one.
3: Yeah, like, there is just more opening than it seems like in the moment, especially, like, the first time. I mean, I remember 2012, those finals, just being like, okay, so it's going to be Heat and Thunder every year for the next 5 years. It's the only time the Thunder ever made it. And even the Heat, they only made two more finals after that. But like the Heat were a 4-year run. They had 25-year-old LeBron James and 26-year-old Dwayne Wade or however. Like it's like these things are shorter than you think in reality.
2: And look, the Lakers, when they won their three titles in a row with Shaq and Kobe, thought they wouldn't lose again for the next 3 or 4 years. Yeah. And then it turns out internal strife broke them apart. So Jay, your best hope is an unfortunate injury to one of these teams in a playoff run, and also Wimby decides he hates Dylan Harper.
3: Yeah, Stephon Dylan Castle. Harper being like,
2: or maybe with my own team. Maybe Jalen Williams does the Jalen Brown thing. I want my own team.
3: Yeah,
2: I want out. Or Chet. It has to likely come from within, honestly.
3: Chet.
2: I don't know.
3: Or just Chet.
2: I have already told the Thunder to trade Chet. Not because of Chet, but just because Wimby hates Chet, and he will look to destroy them anytime he sees Chet. So the Thunder, well, and they got a game too. They're favorite tonight. We'll see how it goes. If the Thunder wanna change this thing because the Spurs have dominated them this year, get someone out of the way that Wimby hates.
3: Yeah,
2: and see if that just lessens his approach to you and his willingness to bury you every time he sees you.
3: At least he'll be less mad.
2: Yeah, he will still try to win because that's what he's built. That's how he's built. But at least he would be less furious to see that number 7 in blue on the other side.
3: Also, if the Thunder don't win tonight, welcome Thunder. You're with the Western Conference of being worried about. Because if you lose tonight, like you're getting smoked in the series.
2: Yeah,
3: and you're right. You're right with the rest of us just being like, how the hell do you take this thing down? So, you know, that is the.
2: You're not alone, Jay. That's all. The Rockets aren't alone.
3: It's every team that has to sit here and just be like, well, okay. I guess you need. And it's funny because you think, like, you need a big, like, a heavier, stout big man. Zay Hardenstein cannot play on the same court as Victor Wembanyama.
2: He got played off the court in game one.
3: over $20 million a year and, like, was a good player on a finals team last year. And it's just, like, actually unplayable. Rudy Gobert, by the end of the series, Minnesota had to, like, only play him when Cornett was out there.
2: Yeah.
3: So it's, like, you can't even go, like, that big. You can't really go small. But if you go small, you need, like, a very specific type of player to guard Wembanyama while also being small and having perimeter. It's like it's just
2: you have to somehow find a guy who's stout enough to at least give him some problems and keep him from getting exactly where he wants, and also be a shooter.
3: Yeah.
2: Because if you have a star like they did with the Thunder and use Wimby as the help defender all the time, you have to have a guy who would knock down some shots. And now Alex Caruso did that.
3: He played the game, the exact game you need that guy to play.
2: And Wimby still knocked down like a 31-footer to tie the game and then go to overtime, and they eventually won it.
3: And even if he didn't make that three, I was thinking about that. Even if they didn't make that three and they just end up losing, but, you know, OKC gets the rebound, whatever, gets fouled, they win by five or whatever. Like, we still would be like, this is pretty crazy that this Spurs team is doing this. They end up winning, obviously. Like, it's something where it's so new. I think that there is a little bit of, you kind of need the entire league to try to figure out what the weaknesses are. You know, like
2: come together.
3: You need them to just like go through it time and time again, so that like okay, there's can be some schematic, you know, innovation here that makes it hard on these guys.
2: Whatever.
3: They're so new that like
2: don't really know.
3: No, Thiago Splitter had five games to try to figure out if he was Portland. Finch had six games, and now Dagnold has one so far. And is like that's really where things get stress tested is repeated playoff runs. And these guys, to their credit, they're so good that they don't have any, and it might win the finals without ever having been tested before in the playoffs.
2: They have not played enough games for us to know what you can pick
3: like,
2: at.
3: Teams evolve, like even how they play the Thunder has evolved. The Spurs, you just don't have time to evolve. They just beat you.
2: And they may just win a title by the time you figure anything out. And then if they win one, what's to stop them?
3: Yeah.
2: As they start to figure more things out.
3: Championship resolve stuff. Yeah, it's crazy.
2: Yeah, Jay, the existential crisis that you feel, join us. Welcome.
3: Yeah, it's everybody.
2: Everybody else feels the same way if you root for a team not named San Antonio.
3: At least the East, they can have fun. I think they can make the finals.
2: Yeah, well, making the finals is an accomplishment. It's fun. It's fun to do that.
3: Wes, you can't even really talk yourself into it.
2: Just ignore the West if you're in the East, and if you get to the finals, you can enjoy the three rounds you win, and then
3: where's the banner?
2: And then you know, Eastern. Yeah, you get a banner for making the finals. You don't get anything beyond that, but at least one of your players gets the Bill Russell Trophy, and everything's fine until you have to see what the Spurs or the Thunder. And right now, the Thunder seem like they're even in trouble. But you know what? You know, if they come out and destroy the Spurs, then we can have a different conversation tomorrow. All right, we'll go to break. We got one more short segment when we come back.
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0: Del Olalea and Sean Mays.
1: I want to correct one thing before we go. The Bill Russell Trophy is for the Finals MVP. It's the Larry Bird Trophy that the East, that the best player in the series for the East will be the only thing they're able to win. I don't see an East player winning the Bill Russell Trophy for a good long while, it feels like, if we're right about the Thunder and the Spurs. So, Jalen Brunson, get ready for that Larry Bird Trophy, it looks like. We'll see how the rest of that series plays out. All right, we got just a couple minutes before we go. To wrap it up, our hero came through yesterday. Shout out to Jason Alexander. Hopefully, this solidifies your spot in rotation, because all the Astros do is win when you start. 11-3 now, so hopefully that continues, and then Mike Burrows is on the mound. Today, we got Thunder and Spurs tonight. Some insightful things from Stephen A. If the Thunder lose tonight, they're done.
2: Okay.
1: So
2: okay.
1: He is predicting a series win for the Spurs.
2: Yeah, they'd have to win 4 out of 5.
1: If they win tonight in OKC. Yeah. So we have that. Glad to hear it. I don't know how he got there, but I'm glad he did.
2: I will say at some point, like, there is like, hey, listen, they really got to win this. Like, I understand that, like, you're right. They do have to win this. They are done if they don't win this. I would like more. I would like.
1: I'm sure there was. It's like a 2-minute clip, but the pull quote is they're done. I'm sure he got into it.
2: Yeah, then maybe that's on social media.
1: Yeah, that's on their website and
2: not
1: social media.
2: Not to go
1: full
2: Bomani Jones. Hey, on the social team.
1: He made a good point, and that continues. Did we mention? I mean, I've talked about it on the morning. So did we get to? We have a new champion in English soccer.
2: No, we didn't.
1: After 20 plus years without the title of being the best team in England, wins the Premier League thanks to Man City being held, as they say, by Bournemouth. Man City scored a goal late. Erling Haaland did to make it a 1-1 game or match, but that wasn't enough. They needed to win to keep their hopes alive. So Arsenal, after a couple second place finishes in a row the last couple of years, now gets their ever elusive Premier League title, and they're weeks away from doing the double. If they can beat the defending champions in the Premier League, or excuse me, in the Champions League, PSG, they've got a shot to do something Arsenal has never done.
2: Wow.
1: Probably not. They haven't been to a final in 20 something years. I don't know if Arsenal's ever won Champions League.
2: Shout out to all the Gooners out there.
1: It's an odd choice considering what modern terms for Gooner is, what the modern thought about Gooners is. Have you called Andrew a Gooner to his face?
2: I don't think so.
1: I think he would call himself a Gooner.
2: He would, yeah. He's one of the biggest Gooners I know.
1: It just means something different over here now. But the Gooners, their fans, are champions. The team is nicknamed the Gunners. They've been called the Arsenal before. Like a cannon is their logo. I don't know where Gooners came from other than just it's just close to Gunners. I would have just stuck with Gunners. Yeah. Like if I'm a fan of Arsenal, don't call me a Gooner. I know you adopt the culture of the club. That's one thing I'm not doing. Like, I'm sure there are Aggies who don't take on everything the Aggies do.
2: 2%ers,
1: yeah. Yeah. Me? I'm a 2%er bar. I'm not taking on Gooners as something. You're not going to call me that. That's all I'm going to say. So we're done for the day. Appreciate everyone who called in. We hope for another great game tonight. The playoffs in the NBA, a couple of bangers so far. Sean, since we're done, what does that mean? Espada, respect our guy. We'll talk to you tomorrow.
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1: In today's trend watching, as Kevin Warsh moves to take over the Federal Reserve from Jay Powell as the new chair, he's facing some unpleasant realities that are making themselves known again today. Rising interest rates at home and abroad and rising oil prices around the world, creating some difficult environments for him in which he would like to cut interest rates, but a rate environment that may, in fact, augur for higher interest rates from the Federal Reserve down the road. The yield on the 10-year note has crossed 4.5%, the 30-year bond at 5.08%, and oil prices are rallying amid concerns that the U.S. and Israel may re-engage Iran militarily sometime soon. That's got oil prices going back up as well. Broadly speaking, commodity prices have also been on the rise of late, with copper hitting a new all-time high, sometimes used as an economic indicator, suggesting that inflation may be accelerating rather than slowing down. Would make it very difficult for, at least in the near term, for Warsh to convince his colleagues at the Fed to cut interest rates, a problem he may not have anticipated when he lobbied for.
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11: Well, hey, everybody. Welcome to this edition of the Rich Eisen Show. Back in the chair after a few days in walkabout in the great states of Connecticut and New York. I am sitting back in the chair right here in Los Angeles, California. 844-204-RICH is the number to dial. Disney Plus, the ESPN app, ESPN Radio, Sirius XM Channel 80. Hello to the audiences watching and listening. And thanks to Kirk Morrison and Tommy P, Tom Pelissero, for expertly holding down this fort over the last few days. So much to talk about since I last sat in this chair. The NFL released its schedule. Aaron Rodgers is back in the NFL as the quarterback of the Pittsburgh Steelers. The NBA playoffs advanced. The NHL playoffs advanced. And Otani is pitching again tonight, looking for a Cy Young Award, while also hitting very well. Speaking of hitting that, good to see you over there, Christopher Brockman. How are you?
12: I mean, it's okay to say he's not hitting very well, because he's not.
11: All right.
12: He's hitting
11: good to see you over there, Chris.
12: Hey, what's up, man?
11: Good to see you back in your
12: great
11: chair.
12: Great to see you, man. What's up?
11: DJ Mikey D is in
13: good morning, Rich. Nuts.
11: That's Mike Del Tufo. Hello, TJ Jefferson. What's going on?
13: Great to see you back, Richard. Of all those things you mentioned, the one thing that you forgot, and I can understand how you could because there's so much.
11: I was in the New York metropolitan area. I know where you're going.
13: It's a Mets town. We've proven that. Subway Series champions.
12: Mets town.
13: You know, you didn't really want to talk about
11: it. It just confirms what the mercenary once upon a time said.
13: Well, he knew what. Oh,
11: very good.
13: Side to be.
12: That's terrible.
13: Right
11: no,
13: history.
11: We'll talk some baseball on this program.
13: The
11: NFL schedule has been released. So, I have yet to play the win-loss game with the Rich Eisen Show audience, which I've been told in my absence has been dialing 844-204.
12: I thought you've just been champing at the bit to play the Rams and Chiefs.
13: That's
11: very
13: right.
11: Good.
13: Yeah.
11: Very good. Okay. I appreciate it.
12: I didn't know if that was.
11: I appreciate it. No, it's okay.
13: Well, you
11: can
13: that's who
11: slander
13: going.
11: Me all you wish.
13: That's is that
11: fine.
13: Slander?
11: It is.
13: I don't think that's true.
11: It is.
12: It hurts sometimes.
11: It is. No, call up and let's play the win-loss game, everybody. I've got the schedule right here in front of me. All right. Let's talk about the latest in the NBA playoffs, which is the Cleveland Cavaliers coming off of that Game 7 blowout win in Detroit after failing to close things out in the Eastern Conference semifinals against Detroit in their home court. My goodness gracious.
12: That's one way to put it.
11: And we were all wondering, would their seven-game slog against Detroit bring Cleveland to New York City against a well-rested Knicks team, tired and beaten down, and would the Knicks potentially, however, be rusty for sitting out a week, even though that extra time allowed them to get OG Anunoby back in their lineup.
13: Right.
11: And through three-plus quarters of this game, it was on the side of Knicks being rusty and the Cavaliers being full of momentum, coming off of the blowout win in Detroit, blowing the doors off of Madison Square Garden to the tune of 93-71 with 7:50 remaining. And if you looked at your ESPN app at the time, you saw Cleveland having a win probability of 99.9%.
13: Jeez.
11: I mean, if Anthony Edwards was on the Knicks, he would have been congratulating the Cleveland Cavaliers.
12: He would have walked
11: point.
12: Off.
11: 8 minutes to go.
12: Yeah, exactly.
11: He walked over and just shook their hand.
12: Hey, that's a good game. Days. 1, 2, 3, K, Coop.
11: No. But the Knicks did not pull their starters, as the Timberwolves did at that time. They kept their starters in. And Jalen Brunson came up with a performance for the ages that will be talked about in New York for some time to come, especially if the Knicks are having a special season unfold, as it appears to be. Because number 11 sparked a 44-11 run for the rest of the way. 44-11 is how the Knicks outscored Cleveland after being down by 22. And the numbers are breathtaking. Jalen Brunson at one point had 5 straight field goals to cut the Cavaliers' lead to 5. He was unbelievable. Exactly who Knicks fans hoped would show up and rescue the day. All of the Knicks offensive juggernaut conversations
14: about how Karl Anthony Towns is a point center and how everything was working through him. All of that went out the window, and Hero Ball returned, and as Mike Breen called him, the Brunson burner got turned on. And he put on a cape and is exactly why he's one of the greatest Knicks of all time, one of my favorite Knicks of all time, the guy who pulled me back in from the Dolan wormhole to start rooting for this team again.
13: You were out.
14: I was way out. I couldn't have been more out. I was more out than Charles Oakley, which is what caused me to be out.
13: Facts.
14: And this guy just pulled me back in because he's exactly what the Knicks needed and were looking for years when nobody was willing to take Dolan's money and try and lead a comeback for this franchise. Unbelievable game one Eastern Conference final performance, 16 of his 38 in the fourth quarter. A little bit of Bridges, a little bit of Shamet. Sprinkled in a sousance of Ananobi.
15: Oh,
14: write that down.
15: I don't know how to spell that.
13: Okay. Big word alert. I think it's with an S.
14: And the Knicks come up with the win, and the Cavaliers are now in a fetal position. And this is what Brunson had to say afterwards.
16: Keep fighting, keep chipping away. You know, we're not going to get it back in one possession. Most importantly, sticking together. You know, no matter how that game finished, you know, habits translate. And so they translate to the next game. So just finishing the game strong, regardless of whatever's going on, making sure we're having the right habits. So, you know, we'll be going to the next game. You know, we're doing what we're doing. You know, we're not just giving up. You know, we don't want to give up ever. And so just having faith in each other.
14: Got to wonder how many of those words and that mindset was born out of what happened the last time the Knicks hosted a game one of the Eastern Conference. I wonder what happened on that night. Oh, yes, the choke sign.
13: The bounce.
14: They're the ones who choked. The Knicks' big lead choked away Tyrese Halliburton with Reggie Miller at the microphone, putting the choke sign. Now Landry Shamet is looking towards the rafters.
13: Shamet!
14: Scoring touchdown, while Kenny Atkinson, the head coach of the Cavs, who is on the griddle today for
15: just
14: not one of firing them off a timeout or two. Although I saw all of the Brunson montages I've seen, a couple timeouts he did fire off. But certainly when Brunson hit that three to make it a 5-point game. That said, he's on the griddle a little bit.
15: That was the 18-1 run, right?
14: The storyline that will linger all day today and into game two involves James Harden, who, as we all know, is going to the Hall of Fame. He's going to have an orange jacket one day. He will be a first ballot Hall of Famer. Mm-hmm. He's going there. The question is, what else will be the conversation? And the conversation involving him in the playoffs is that he's going to disappear. And his defense on Brunson is front and center, especially when the opposing head coach flat out says he was the target in the fourth quarter. His defensive skills was the target in the fourth quarter, as Mike Brown said after the game.
17: It's sometimes you got to do what the game dictates, and we were trying to do the same thing with Jalen, and so we said, okay, you know, we feel like we can play that game. We try not to play that game much, but we feel like we have a guy that we can play that game with, and Jalen. And so, you know, just like we have to try to figure out different ways to guard Harden and Mitchell, they got to figure out different ways to guard Jalen. But there's no secret we were attacking Harden.
14: No secret. They were attacking Harden. Well, if your eyeballs didn't go ahead and tell you that. The All-NBA podcast that is co-hosted by our first guest of this program, Tim Legler, who was on the call last night, counted out that he was isolated 9 times in the fourth quarter last night. 9. He was the screener defender on 21 on-ball picks in the fourth quarter in overtime alone. And the Knicks damn near averaged 2 points per every one of those. Brunson was 7 of 11 when guarded by Harden, 8 of 18 against everyone else. Mike Brown also apparently has a history in this regard. Hit it, please.
17: When I was with Golden State, we played Houston in the playoffs. We counted James Harden's dribbles. And we told our guys, hey, he's dribbling close to 1,000 times. He's not doing that anymore because they got Donovan Mitchell. But at the time, we were like, he's dribbling almost 1,000 times a game. And, you know, our high guys, KD, at like 300 or right below 300, keep picking them up full court, keep making them dribble, because at the end of the series, at the end of games, it's going to wear them down. And did it? Probably not. you say stuff like that to help give your guys a psychological advantage. So I don't know.
15: He's really feeling himself right now.
14: I don't know. I mean, wear him down. I don't know. Geez. I mean, we used to do this all the time, Steve Kerr and the rest of the Dynastic Warriors. We used to do that all the time. I didn't do it. I don't know. They try to do it on Jalen. We feel like we've got the guy to kind of, spoon it back in their direction. And I'm telling, how will Harden take this? That's the conversation today, because that's the only thing anybody's going to be talking about. This was Harden after the game last night.
18: I mean, he made some tough ones. He made some tough ones, but obviously we all know he's a great one-on-one player. And I think anybody on the island, it's going to be difficult. So we got to do a better job of making sure he sees bodies. On the other end, they do a good job of supporting him and helping him when he's on the island. So he made some tough ones, but we got to do a better job as a team just because it's not a one-man job. So, got to be better in that aspect. I think he made a couple of them, which, really got them going.
14: Is he calling for help? What was that? What was that?
15: Maybe he shouldn't be guarding Jalen Brunson.
13: Yeah, because I don't know. If you brought Scottie Pippen out, 96 Scottie Pippen, and put him on Brunson last night, maybe that would have stopped him. That dude was on fire last night.
14: Made some tough ones.
13: He was scooping. The one off the glass.
14: Yeah.
13: With the left-handed on Wade.
14: He left-handed one in. He right-handed one in damn near off of Walt Frazier's jersey hanging from the rafters.
13: Then when Harden was playing good D on him, and he does a step back 26 footer for
15: it's hard to play defense with both arms around your throat. That is an epic choke job.
13: Yeah, but are we talking James Harden or the entire Cavs?
14: Well, I mean, there's a reason why every single Brunson shot got the Knicks closer. It's because the Cavaliers weren't scoring themselves.
15: Epic brick after where was Donovan Mitchell in the fourth quarter?
14: Well, in that regard, as Harden might be pointing out, it's a team game because they went combined, Mitchell and Harden, 1 of 10 from the field, none of 5 from three-point range for just 3 points and 2 turnovers during that 44-11 run.
15: Yeah.
14: And this is what Mitchell had to say afterwards.
19: As a leader, what's going to be your message for the guys tomorrow?
20: I said in the locker room, just that. We lost. We blew it. All right, let's round for game 2. Simple as that.
14: He owned it. 29.4% from the field, team, in the fourth quarter. 6 of 7 in overtime they missed. Over.
15: Yeah.
14: And the Knicks weren't missing. They just turned it on. They flipped the switch, and they saved the day.
15: Speaking of over, this series.
14: I don't know about that. I'm not going to say that. The Cavs were down 0-2 to Detroit. It's a 60-win Detroit, Chris.
15: Yeah, but we watched Detroit play in the playoffs. They weren't the Knicks in the playoffs.
14: The Knicks have
15: been one of the hottest and best shooting, best scoring teams.
14: I got it.
15: Throughout this entire postseason.
14: I'm sorry. The Knicks aren't, in my estimation, as well as they're playing, that good to just wrap it up after one game. No chance. And I'm Mike Brown and the rest of the Knicks, I listen to Jalen Brunson, exactly what he had to say afterwards. And in that regard, listen, I'm a New York Knicks fan. I have been for a while. But even these Knicks fans now, every single game, they go right out there on 7th Avenue, and it's like they're cutting down nets already.
21: I mean,
14: I understand it's been forever. I get it. All right? I look at myself in the mirror, and I'm like, who is that old man on occasion? All right? That's how long it's been. All right? All of those Knicks greats that Dolan gives courtside seats to, Every last one of them. I'm so excited to see them all celebrating. None of them had rings. Zero of them. Every last one of them. Some it's because of Jordan. Some it's not. You know, when Clyde's sitting there, he's like the only guy. Like if Bill Bradley shows up, like those are the guys. And those rings probably look like little grapes. Small little grapes compared to what is given out these days.
13: Phil Jackson to show up.
14: So I understand how long it has been. But when I saw a video from 7th Avenue of fans going out on the streets and celebrating this game one win that they had to pull out of their Orify.
15: Orify.
14: Okay. I don't even know if that's a word.
0: It's a plural version.
14: All right. If, with the three words of "we want Wemby."
0: I mean,
15: yeah.
14: I was like, oh, please do not say that. Because let me just say this, because I was out of the chair after game one of the Western Conference Finals. And even though I know I just was, I'm counseling, let's not do the knee-jerk reaction, this Eastern Conference Finals is over off of one game. And it's not over in the West, that is for sure.
13: No.
14: But watching Victor Wembanyama watch Shai Gilgeous-Alexander win the MVP award he so wanted, watching him watch that presentation prior to game one, and then what he did in game one, makes one think that we are all about to be rent payers in this man's world.
15: Mm-hmm.
14: There's no other way to feel after seeing that.
13: 22 years old, man.
14: There's no other way to feel after what we just saw in that game one victory by the San Antonio Spurs. We out without De'Aaron Fox.
13: Yeah.
14: Without him. Into the chamber where Oklahoma City Thunder fans stand until there's a basket to start the game. And the Spurs kept them off the board so long, you had to wonder if the blood was somehow still coursing through their legs. And
13: like
14: then
13: 2 minutes.
14: And then do what they did in this game with Victor Wembanyama leading the way with a 40-20 game. 41 points, 24 rebounds, 9 on offense, 3 blocks, and a 3 from the logo down 3.
13: So
14: that is only comparable to Steph Curry.
13: That was ridiculous.
14: And when he was coming out of France, and we're like, oh, he's got the handle and 3-point shot of Steph Curry and the shot blocking ability of somebody you've never seen before. His physical skills are remarkable and can't wait to see how he blossoms. None of us knew at the time what I do believe is now apparent to everyone. This guy's best ability, his most special attribute, may be what we don't see and what burns inside. Because if he does have what he's been displaying,
13: that dog,
14: he reminds me of Michael Jordan.
13: Oh,
14: I know what I just said.
13: Come on, Rich.
14: Tiger Woods, those types, Kobe.
13: Oh.
14: You, how else can you take it? After this is what he says when it's put directly in front of him after he wins this game with his teammates, obviously. Mm-hmm. When it's asked of him directly if he was, in fact, pissed about losing the award to SGA and seeing it awarded in front of him before this game.
21: Just curious if that was in your mind at all, knowing that Shai had got that award and you were in the top three for it. And, you know, did any part of tonight feel personal? Some of your facial expressions kind of looked like you were really, really going for it.
22: Yeah, for sure. Everything you just said.
23: What does it feel like to see someone else get the MVP trophy right before you step into, I guess, what is basically the biggest game of your career and then to have the best performance of your career?
22: Feels like I still got a lot to learn, and I want to get that trophy, you know, many times in my career.
14: And you know, Greg Popovich is stoking these flames whenever he has the chance. And you know, Duncan, all of them, right? All of them that came out looking like they were the cast of Goodfellas recently, right? Right? From Reservoir Dogs, getting ready to pull off the job. Look out, man. Honestly, I see it in this day and age, certainly in the NBA, when we're wondering who cares enough. Who matches the fans' flame? Who wants to dominate? Who wants to be great? Who takes this profession personally and balls it up and spits it back at the opponent in their building and takes the heart of the opponent in front of all their fans and shows it to everyone pumping and says, "Are you not entertained? It reminds me of Jordan." Now then, what happens next? Popcorn is ready. I can't wait.
15: Tonight is going to be awesome.
14: I love this guy. I love him. He is sort of like a basketball Ohtani, shooting threes, bringing it up, running the offense through him, then playing defense on the other side of the ball. He's two players in one. And then if you include the fact that he is leading the way with leadership at this age, you saw the way that he was just standing there in front of his teammates who were all pointing at him.
15: That
14: NBC had the perfect shot. I think he
15: was a
14: great shot, guys.
13: Hang that in the Louvre, man.
14: Telling you.
15: Sick. That was after the block on.
14: I am wondering what we are currently witnessing. That may be an overreaction on a Wednesday.
15: I don't know, Rich, man. It really felt like Tiger 97 at Augusta.
14: Am I wrong? Or Jordan at the beginning of, honestly.
15: The big, like, the first time you saw Mahomes play in 2018. You're just like, how are you going to stop this guy?
14: Right.
15: Like, the league is about to change.
14: That's what it feels.
15: He is taking over.
14: It feels that way.
15: Yeah. I mean, I said it yesterday. It feels like he's already now the best player in the league.
14: And anybody who doesn't feel that way about him is going to hear about it.
15: Yeah.
14: Maybe not verbally. Because, again, he's not sitting there silent when asked this question directly because he's trying to find the right words in English. He's trying to find out, how can I say humbly, you're all in trouble?
15: No, what you said. He said it.
14: You've made a mistake.
15: What you said. Everything that you said, yeah, that's what I'm feeling.
14: Yeah.
15: Like the reporter did the job for him.
14: Oh, my God. So, Knick fans out there on 7th Avenue, let's take it one quarter at a time, please.
13: Yeah, but this isn't new for the Knick fans, right? They've been doing
14: it.
13: So it's like, yeah, you can't look at this and go, they've been doing this for years.
15: They've been
14: hyped. The reason why Ewing is sitting there celebrating ringless is the same guy I just invoked.
15: Yeah.
13: Yeah.
14: And that guy may be coming to Madison Square Garden very soon. If the Knicks are lucky.
13: Well, Ewing had the bad luck of not only having Jordan, but then having Olajuwon when Olajuwon was at his peak in the greatest. So,
14: well, he was one who,
13: he was just,
14: remember Hakeem, and people are invoking Hakeem's name.
15: Yeah, cause
14: it's because David Robinson won it in front of him, and he's like, I'll show you.
13: And
14: and the dream turned into a nightmare.
13: He destroyed
14: it. Yes.
13: And David Robinson doesn't get enough credit as one of the greatest basketball
14: players.
13: But Hakeem Olajuwon, what he did on that night, yeah.
14: But I'll go more Jordan than Hakeem because who did Ewing see in college?
13: Yeah.
14: Jordan did it at two levels.
13: Yeah. How many?
14: I said two.
13: Okay.
14: All right, let's take a break. We got a lot bottled up. I was thinking that the other night. I'm like, I cannot wait to get back in the chair and talk about it.
13: The only thing I disagree with, Rich, is you said Wemby's like, are you not entertained? I get the feeling he doesn't care if you're entertained or not.
14: No, I think
13: he's going to go out there and do it regardless.
15: He wants to kill you.
14: Yeah, I know. Yeah. That's fine.
0: But
14: I
0: everything think he wants is different. It would have been different.
14: Yeah, that's true. All right, we take a break. 844-204-RICH is the number to dial. I've got a power rankings based on the NFL schedule. The top 10 games I'm looking forward to seeing coming up. 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

0: back here on the Rich Eisen Show alongside Chris Brockman, Mike Del Tufo, TJ Jefferson, and James Shrimp.
1: Shrimp.
0: Everybody who's listening right now, you've got to check out our television version to know what the heck that means.
2: Dan used to say it. Shrimp.
0: Shrimp. Shrimp. Oh, speaking of Dan, I saw him on Friday.
1: Nice.
3: Yeah, I saw that.
0: Interviewed him to complete the first season of This Was Sports.
2: Amazing.
0: Woo. That's going to be launching on Disney Plus on June 5th.
2: Did he ask about us?
0: He did not.
2: Oh.
0: He did not.
2: I'm just curious.
0: But again, I'm interviewing old school SportsCenter anchors. And Dan,
2: it's
0: the
2: very
0: first
2: cool.
0: one.
2: Yeah.
0: You've seen a few of
2: I've
0: these already.
2: I've seen a few of them. I've been here in person for them. Yeah. They are phenomenal.
0: And the one with Dan, we talked for an hour and a half, and we could have gone another hour and a half.
2: Yeah.
0: But it was his birthday.
1: Oh.
0: So I had to, you know, let him go back to his family.
2: Aw.
1: Bam.
0: But it was great. We'll talk more about it as we get closer.
2: Love it.
0: 844-204-RICH is the number to dial right here on the program. We'll get to your calls. I see some win-loss gamers want to play, and I've missed the game. I've missed it. But the schedule got released. A couple things I do want to say here, okay, before we get to my power rankings. I am not a fan of the first game on opening night.
2: I'm with you.
0: I'm not talking about the Melbourne game. I thought they would put the Bears in Seattle and save the Super Bowl rematch for later in the year instead of serving up that piece of filet mignon to start. And also, I don't know.
2: The reasoning was what? It won't be as more relevant as it was to start the year. That was what they
0: said. I'll be honest, it wasn't like last year. But last year, all we talked about leading up into that game was the previous time they played.
2: Right.
1: Yeah,
0: I just don't even know. Wasn't that so compelling of a game that it's like, oh, I can't wait for the rematch. Yeah. You know, like you could name the last few Super Bowls that you'd rather see repeated because of the way it ended. You know what I mean?
2: I agree.
0: Right. I mean, if the Eagles and Chiefs opened up against each other after that defensive penalty allowed the Chiefs to run out the clock, for instance, the Niners and the Chiefs, the way that game ended in overtime, like running that back right away.
2: Bengals, Rams, any of those games.
0: Right. Running those games back right away would have kept some sort of appetite that we felt still existed from the way the previous game ended. This one was, you know, not all that compelling, to be honest. I was there. I thought the Bad Bunny halftime was more compelling than the game. As you know.
2: Unfortunately, yeah.
0: So running it back now, I just thought running it back with Bears at Seattle, the NFC matchup that almost was, the Bears are, I think, a little bit more identifiable. Let me ask you this question. The team that you think, and I know who I'm asking this to, and thus I will crowdsource the entire room here without you because you're such a troll, Mike. I know the way you're going to answer this question.
1: Thank you.
0: The team that is going to be more likely to be a carbon copy, if not maybe better than last year's team, Patriots or Bears?
2: Oh, I would say everyone's on the Bears.
0: Right?
2: I mean, Caleb has got a lot of juice for MVP talk, and we saw what the Ben Johnson offense is. Let's see that in year two.
0: Correct.
2: I think definitely it would be the Bears.
0: So a curiosity factor, what do they look like in year two?
2: For sure.
1: If the Pats get Brown...
0: Now, that's true, too.
2: But the problem with the Patriots is there's also, the Brown stuff. There's also kind of all this weird drama with the head coach. And, why do you want to put that on full display week one in front of the whole country?
0: There's also offensive line issues, you know, with New England that needs to be addressed or rectified.
2: Yeah.
0: It might take a couple of weeks.
2: You don't know what that's going to look like.
0: For them to get their sea legs under them, you know, and that's not a pun on, purposeful. What would you say, Bears or Patriots? Who's got the better odds? Or who's more likely to repeat
1: last year's
0: performance, if not improve upon?
1: I was going to say the Bears, but then Del Tufo chimed in, right? And the A.J. Brown thing is compelling.
0: What does he look like? If he goes to New England, what does he look like with New England on night one?
1: He looks like the best wide receiver that they've had in years, right?
2: That's for sure. There's no doubt about that.
1: 100%. And the fact that Caleb did lose a receiver...
0: I just think that's Bears and Seahawks would have been a more compelling opening night matchup than a Super Bowl rematch, which is wild to say. But yet we almost got Bears Seattle.
1: But Chris, I think what you said earlier is the reason they did it.
2: Because of the drama?
1: Because of the drama. Well, you don't think that's going to put extra eye? I mean, obviously, you're going to have all the eyes on the world, but that's how this world works. Not. People like drama. They love this.
0: I know, but there's no – that's not why the –
2: But when is Seattle playing the Bears? I guess I totally missed that. Well, so week eight
0: right here.
2: Week eight.
0: On
2: Monday night.
0: And you're trying to figure out, hey, that's obviously not going to be a slouch of a game in week eight.
2: Right.
3: No.
0: But I just, you know, the first night banner raise evening is always just as it's a weird game. It's a weird night. Always is sort of like last year. CeeDee Lamb loses the ball in the lights after, by the way, there's a weather delay for an hour. I understand that that's not something you can schedule against, yeah. But I don't know. It's going to be it's a tough opener, man.
1: Look, they got the Sunday night game, right? We know that.
0: That is a tough opener, to say the least.
2: Well, the Pats' first four games are pretty tough.
0: I mean, you look at New England's first four games, sure. It's at Seattle, home for Pittsburgh, at Jacksonville, at Buffalo. Three of their first fours on the road.
2: Against playoff teams.
0: And then Vegas comes in, and New England tries to get some revenge for their week one home opening loss of the Mike Vrabel era to the Pete Carroll Vegas Raiders, which still stands as the wildest, weirdest,
2: wildest result.
0: That's most inexplicable result year. Of 2025's regular season, weird. Which, by the way,
3: so weird.
0: You know,
2: worked out,
0: almost cost New England, you know, seeding and things of that nature. There's at Chicago. That's New England at Chicago on Prime Video. And you take a look at every single game on the schedule. It just looks amazing. And I'm going to get to my power rankings in a second. But let's play my first win-loss game.
1: Let's do it.
0: Of the 2026 non-playing season. Let's have some fun. Let's go to Malik in State College, Pennsylvania.
1: The hey!
0: Of East Coast Jefferson's home Rich. Commonwealth.
4: 814. Can you guys hear me okay?
0: Yes, we can. Yeah. And we just want to set this. I just want to set this up properly. So. That you are in the town of Penn State University, which T.J. Jefferson roots for. The conundrum that he's a Cowboy fan who roots for Penn State but hates the Eagles, who you're calling in to play the win-loss game.
1: That's not
0: the
1: conundrum. Interesting.
4: It is an absolute shame. I feel so bad for you all the time, TJ. I live in State College, but I don't root for Penn State. So
0: wow, why is that?
1: That's worse than me.
0: Why?
4: I actually grew up outside of Bucknell.
0: Okay.
4: So I just kind of just root for Bucknell.
0: And you're saying it's tough for TJ to be a Cowboy fan. And you're sitting there in the home of Penn State football, and you're like, yeah, I kind of root for Bucknell.
1: I will never friend of mine played for Bucknell.
4: Well, nobody looks for us. Nobody looks for us to do anything. Well, so anytime you do anything, it's a win.
0: Malik,
4: you know what I mean? So.
0: Here's the weird thing. We're now going to switch gears. You're playing the win-loss game for Bucknell. Put the schedule. We don't have graphically supported. All right, give him some music here. Let's do it. Malik in State College, Pennsylvania. Win-loss game for the Philadelphia Eagles. What happens when they open up at home against the Washington Commanders?
4: Oh, come on. We got to take that one home. That's an easy win.
0: All right. There we go. What do we got? Week two at the Tennessee Titans.
4: You know, I think the Titans are going to be dangerous just because, you know, you're coming in with a lot of new stuff. But I think we leave with the win.
0: Okay. Very respectful. W there. Here we go. At the Bears on a Monday night, week three. What do we got?
4: I think this is going to be our first loss.
0: Okay. 2-1. Rams at Eagles. Oh, boy. Week four.
4: Yeah. You know, the last two times we've played, it's been down to the last play, and I think that dam does break. Unfortunately, it isn't this year. Give me the Birds.
0: Okay. That's 3-1 going off to London to take on the Jaguars.
4: Yeah. We're going to take that win, too.
0: 4-1, home for the Panthers.
4: We're going to – that's a win.
0: All right. 5-1, Monday night, home against the Cowboys.
4: You know, I think we're going to split these games. I think it's going to be a loss for each home team, so give me a loss here.
0: Okay, that's 5-2 now at the Commanders.
4: I think we're going to sweep these guys this year. I really do. I feel it.
0: Okay, that's 1, 2, 3, 4, 5, 6-2. Home for the Giants.
4: I'm going to be at that game in person, so I got to have a win for that.
0: 7-2, Steelers and Eagles, the Commonwealth Bowl.
4: Oh, yeah, that's a, come on, Aaron Rodgers, that's a win.
0: That's 8-2, Thanksgiving at Dallas.
4: I think this is where the Eagles pull up. It's a big game. I think we put up some big numbers this game. That's a win.
0: 9-2. Woo. At the Cardinals.
4: That's a win.
0: 10-2, home for the Colts.
4: I think it's a win. There's just too much in the air with them.
0: 11-2, a Saturday night against the Seattle Seahawks.
4: I think that's a loss, fortunately.
0: 11-3, Texans at the Eagles on Christmas Eve.
4: Give me the win on that one. I think we're going to be hungry.
0: All right. At the 49ers.
4: That's a loss, I think.
0: 12-4, home, at the Giants.
4: I actually am going to give this one to the Giants. Okay. I think we're probably going to rest our starters, and okay. I think they're going to take a
0: Malik at State College, ladies and gentlemen, the Bucknell fan, 12-5. There he goes, going off to root for Bucknell. Quickly, what conference is Bucknell playing?
1: Oh, I know their name. I don't know the conference.
0: I think it's called the Roll Your Break Conference.
2: Yeah. They open up against Richmond.
0: Hey, against the Spiders.
2: Yeah, Spiders.
0: Dance that drink over here. All right. I've got my power rankings of the best games on the NFL schedule coming up next.
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1: Man.
0: I got power rankings. I got power rankings.
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0: 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Hit it.
1: Hit it.
0: Power rankings. All right, here we go. 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There's more than 10 games on here, I'm not going to lie. Certainly when you start with 10, number 10 on the list, everybody, is when the Bucs and Falcons play each other twice.
1: Ooh.
0: I don't care which one.
1: Really?
0: Oh, yes.
1: Bucs and
0: I got to give some love to the NFC South, guys.
1: I mean, you don't have to.
0: God, why? I got to give some love to it. Because we all know, I mean, Baker quotes... it's tweeted out on January 20th after Stefanski got hired by Atlanta. Quote, still waiting on a text call from him after I got shipped off like a piece of garbage. Can't wait to see you twice a year, coach.
3: I said two.
0: How about that? How about that? So Baker versus Atlanta and Stefanski. Kind of dig it.
1: That's fun.
0: Number nine on the list. Week 3, Monday Night Football, Eagles at Bears. Don't forget what the Bears did in Philadelphia last year. Day after Thanksgiving, they punked the Eagles.
1: Yeah, that was awesome.
0: In their house. Punked them. So what happens week 3? Okay? And we just play the win-loss game for the Philadelphia Eagles. They're home for Washington. They're at Tennessee. And then they've got this game in Chicago. Here we go. Chicago starting off at Carolina, home for Minnesota, then this one. It's going to be big. It's going to be a marker for either one of these teams. Number 8. Week 18, I have no idea if this is going to be Aaron Rodgers' last regular season game of his career, last game of his career. I do not know. But Steelers at Ravens may be for the entire AFC North shooting match, and I can't wait for it. This is a Week 18 game, Steelers at Ravens. I didn't choose the Ravens at Steelers. I chose this one. Because it could be for all of the Rodgers marbles, all of the AFC North marbles, number 7. Week 6, Monday Night Football. It's Micah's old team coming back to Green Bay. It's Rashawn Gary coming back to Green Bay. Kenny Clark coming back to Green Bay. Will Micah be healthy? Maybe this is one of those games where he'll be back. Maybe he comes back just for it. I don't know. But Cowboys, Packers, old school stuff. Week 6, Monday Night Football, 7th on the list. Number 6 on the list is Seattle at San Francisco, and I'm choosing week 12 because the Thanksgiving lineup is so loaded with 5 games before the weekend
1: I know.
0: That you're wondering what's left on the schedule. And if week 12 is just one

0: beginning of the week. This is a big game. Another one is Ravens at Houston. So those are big Sunday games. This one in particular, Seattle at San Francisco. Last time this happened, the one seed was on the line, and Seattle punked the 49ers. So that's a big one. Number five on the list, Ravens at Bills, week eight, right there in the middle of the season. Lamar at Josh Allen. Let's go.
1: Yeah.
0: Fun. Fun stuff. I can't wait to see it.
1: Under pressure bowl, Brockman.
0: Say that again?
1: The under pressure bowl.
0: Oh, that's a good one.
2: Oh, that's a Sunday, 1 o'clock.
0: Yeah, Bills are coming off of a bye in that regard as
2: nice.
0: Well. Number four, I put this one here just because, again, it's a Super Bowl rematch. I already said earlier that I was disappointed it's not Bears at Seattle, but it is the opening Thursday night. Banner raised, 12's going crazy. It could be A.J. Brown's first game as a Patriot. Drake May there, let's go. Can't wait, week one. Number three on the list is, I think, the better game. And it's in Australia. I think, you know, San Francisco and the Rams. Let's go. NFC West football. This could be one of, I mean, this is a big one for the Rams because this is their home game against San Francisco. Or, as San Francisco might point out, they lost a home game because it's not being played in SoFi. Number two on this list, I don't care if it's a cop-out or not. I can't choose one for the entirety of the thing.
2: Come on. Pick one.
0: It's Chiefs-Bills. If I had to pick one, it's Chiefs-Bills. But Packers, Rams, Bears, Lions, Eagles, Cowboys, Chiefs, Bills, Broncos, Steelers.
2: Eagles, Cowboys.
0: With all due respect to everyone else, if everybody's healthy, these are massive games. Massive. But the number one is the Christmas games. The Christmas slate games.
2: All of them?
0: How can you? Packers, Bears, Buffalo, Denver, Rams, Seattle. Woo! Last time the Rams were in Seattle, we all know what happened. Mm. The 2-point conversion, all that craziness.
2: Yeah.
0: That's going to be nuts. Christmas. Unbelievable, that triple header. And those are my power rankings of the NFL schedule brought to you by SoFi. Get your money right. Back for hour two and Tim Legler on the NBA playoffs.
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6: Hour number two of the Rich Eisen Show is on the air. Shams Charania in hour three, and so is O'Shea Jackson Jr. He's going to join us a little early
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6: 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Jefferson. 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
6: Let's turn to our friend, fresh off of calling Game 1 with Mike Breen and Richard Jefferson on the ESPN family of networks from in Madison Square Garden last night. Last time I spoke with this guy, it was when I was doing SportsCenter in Bristol for the first time in 23 years, so it was only fitting that Tim Legler was part of that broadcast, and he joins us now. How are you, Tim? Good to see you.
13: Rich, great, man. I am great. I'm still trying to kind of process what we all watched last night because I'm sitting there watching that game like everybody else. You know, you get into the early part of the fourth quarter, and it just did not look like there was any conceivable way the Knicks were going to be able to win that game based on the lack of rhythm of their offense to that point. So this thing flipped on its head in a very short period of time.
6: So what, how are you processing it? Walk me through your processing of what did in fact happen for that 44-11 run, Tim, to win.
13: I think the main thing is this. Like, we've given the Knicks a lot of credit for the kind of changing their offense, and it really started middle of the Atlanta series. They're down 2-1. They decide, Mike Brown decides that they're going to have to figure out something to get their offense unlocked a little bit. They go to this Karl-Anthony Towns sort of as a hybrid playmaker, more at the elbows, top of the key, Brunson off ball a little bit more as an initial screener, creating problems for the defense. And their offense was historically efficient for a 7-game stretch. It was incredible what they were doing. Everybody on the roster was humming at the same time. You get into this game last night, Cavs prepared for that off-ball stuff. They weren't giving up a lot of the cuts that the Knicks were used to getting. They were taking it away. Cavs were on point with their communications, their switches. All that was good. Knicks were missing open threes, contributed to it. That's probably where the rust part came in. And you add that all up, Cavs in complete control. So what do the Knicks do? You know, 8-minute mark or so of the fourth quarter, that offense that we've been praising so much kind of went to the side. And you know what they went with? Well, you know, let's go back to the early Brunson days as a Knick, where we just go high ball screen or ISO, let him get the matchup he wants and let him go to work and see if we can at least get the start of a run, because the arena was pretty quiet. They were waiting for this run to come that never did. Brunson single-handedly created the energy in the building. Yep. He cut the deficit in half by himself in about a 3-minute period. And then the decisions became much more difficult for the Cavs of what they were going to do with him going forward. The double started coming. Some 3-point shooting kicked in for the Knicks out of that. And here you go. At exactly the same time that was happening, the Cavs completely tightened up offensively, and they definitely were starting to become too aware of what was happening to them. They stopped playing aggressive offensive basketball. They were waiting for the clock to run out. In sports, if you play not to lose, bad things always happen to you. But in this case, Rich, both of those things had to happen at the same time, and they did in a 7.5-minute period of time for the Knicks to tie it, and then, of course, they dominate them in overtime.
6: And it's amazing, Tim, because as you pointed out, the narrative, for the lack of a better phrase, for the Knicks' first two series wins and how that's potentially more sustainable for a long-term run is based on the point centering of Karl-Anthony Towns in the middle of their offense and how that led to some historic victories in terms of blowouts and things of that nature. And they went back to hero ball when they needed it. And Jalen Brunson put the cape on and bailed everyone out, is one way to put it. Or is this what we're going to see? Is this series in a nutshell, Tim? What do you think?
13: No, Rich, I think that you're going to see more of the offense that they've been running here over the last, you know, few weeks. I think so. But then now they know they have this card in their pocket. If they want to go there, particularly if the Cavs are going to allow him to pick who he wants to play against. And obviously a lot's going to be made of James Harden today. He was the guy on that island. I don't blame James Harden for what happened at all. He's a guard, you know, in his upper 30s. He was never really known in this league as a committed defender. He can play defense in certain matchups. He's much better against bigger, stronger guys that try to bully him because the guy's a brick wall. He can hold his ground. He can rake on you with his hands. But if you're asking him to play a guard that's shifty, that could change directions in the middle of the floor by himself, at no point in his career was that going to be a recipe for success. Certainly not at this stage of his career. Not blaming Harden. I'm blaming the Cavs for allowing that to happen to the extent that it did, for Brunson to be able to get that many one-on-ones. Now, look, you have to give Brunson credit for this, too, because the number of different types of shots he made during that stretch, a runner going down the left side of the lane off the wrong foot, a bank shot going down the right side of the lane that hit the top white stripe on the backboard, a floater to his left, a pull-up jumper to his right, a step-back three, that all happened in a row. And now the Cavs go, okay, let's start to run sort of these half-hearted double teams at him, which was the wrong approach, because when you do a half-hearted double team, the other three guys don't know exactly if you're fully committed to the trap. That tells us on the weak side, the three of us, what are our rotations? We know who has first pass when that double team is clear. They were sort of half-hearting it, a guy coming like toward him. And now the other three guys were confused, so they weren't catching up to the first pass. And now Bridges hit a big one. Shamet hit a big one. Ananobi got a couple of drives. So at no point did they come up with anything constructive to slow this roll down. And I don't think that that's what the Knicks go to at the start of game two. But they know they've got that now if they want to force the Cavs' hand to see what they're going to do differently, because clearly it has to be a lot different if Brunson goes into that mode again where he gets what he wants in the middle of the floor.
6: All right, so I'll just put a fine point on it if you don't mind me putting you in this position. Tim Legler, did Mike Brown outcoach Kenny Atkinson last night? Did that happen?
13: Well, I definitely think Kenny Atkinson had a rough night from a coaching standpoint. There's no question about it. Here's what Mike Brown, look, and I love both of these guys, respect the hell out of both of them.
6: Right.
13: Here's where Mike Brown, you know, had an advantage. He had a button, big red button that he could push. It was an obvious button.
6: It said number 11 on it, button number 11, is that what you're saying?
13: Basically, it was as if you had a control board in front of you with a bunch of buttons, but all of the other ones had tape over them. So there's one button left to push, and it's, hey, I have one of the best offensive players in the league. Let's see if we dip our toe in the water here or what this will look like for them defensively. And he dipped his toe in the water, and it wasn't like, you know, Eddie Murphy on SNL, too hot for the hot tub. Actually, the hot tub felt very nice. It was actually a perfect temperature for the hot tub. And so Jalen Brunson jumped into that hot tub, and he swam around, and he had a great time in that hot tub. And by the time they tried to turn up the heat or turn it down or shut the hot tub off, now it was a full-fledged pool party. Now we had a pool party going on all over the place. That's my analogy that I came up with for what we saw there for that 8 minutes.
6: Well done, Tim. Just to remind you, I asked you about Mike Brown, not James Brown. But I still like the way that you went.
9: Good call.
13: Very good.
6: Tim Legler here on the Rich Eisen Show. And then I also mentioned at the beginning, Tim, you know, Knicks fans being excited, which is great. I'm one of them, okay? I just don't know if I'd be rushing out to 7th Avenue to start a We Want Wemby chant, which did, in fact, happen last night. What's your take from the Game 1 in the Western Conference Finals of what he did under the circumstances in which he did it on the road, having watched the trophy that he wanted being awarded to someone else, Tim?
13: The thing that stood out to me from the very beginning, after seeing initial tape on Victor Wembanyama, as we were starting to hear about his name and knowing he was coming to the league, and your first impressions on just how strange that looked to see a guy that big play the way he played, you're kind of processing that. But then the thing that really cemented it for me, where this guy is headed, when he started to do interviews, and he was not in any way deflecting or shying away from responsibility that he felt he had to live up to being what he wants to be, which is one of the greatest to ever do it, to lead team to championships, to win MVPs, to carry teammates to the extent that he can. He brought all of it and wanted all of it and talked about it overtly. And most guys that young coming into the league don't do that. Mm-hmm. And he did. And I knew that meant he was a little bit different. And you saw it, the desire in his eyes in this game and the intensity with which he played and just how much his team, the confidence level is built around that, the way that he is so certain. Because one thing, like, he might have off shooting nights. Very rarely does he not affect the game defensively, but he's going to have off shooting nights. He is. I mean, it still can be guarded at times because he's so tall and thin and guys can get into him and it can be hard some nights. But one thing that wasn't going to change was his approach and his intensity, his demeanor, and his aggressiveness to try to get it done. And role players and supporting cast can live with that, man. Just be the same guy. And some nights it's going to look great. Some nights you might have off nights, but it always looks the same in terms of your demeanor. Now guys can get on board with that. And the confidence level soars for this team. And on the nights he does it on both ends, it looks like that, which is the best player in the world. Now, it doesn't look like that every night offensively, which is why he didn't just win the MVP. They're coming for him sooner than later. But when it all adds up on the same night, Rich, it's a level of impact that no one else in this league has right now.
6: I'm with you, Tim. And I was talking at the top about how we heard as he's coming in the league about his ball handling and his three-point shooting for a man his size is uncanny, if not unprecedented. And his defensive play was something that everyone's wondering, can he win Defensive Player of the Year as a rookie? That was the conversation with him coming
13: right
6: in, right?
13: Right.
6: And the thing we didn't discuss or didn't maybe know was what burns inside, what you just said. For him to sit there and takes the profession personally in a way. Mm-hmm. Like, not like game 35 for him is as important as a game 5 in the playoffs. And the way that he plays and the way that he leads in that respect and the way that it burns him to watch SGA win it. And then he comes up with a 40-20 and cuts everyone's hearts out in Oklahoma City and shows it to him pumping. I said it reminds me of Jordan, Tim. And I'm, you know, I understand when I invoke that of a player that young, that that may be heresy. But you just said it. Like, you just described Jordan to me. Kobe. You just described Tiger Woods early in his, like, an uncanny burning desire for somebody that young. That's what it reminds me of. What do you think?
13: Incredibly rare because it's, number one, you're that young. You're emotionally not mature enough to even be able to deal with the scrutiny that comes with being that hyped, selected with that pick. You're not emotionally mature enough to handle it. You certainly aren't physically enough mature enough to handle it. To never at any point shy away or deflect or give you the answers of like, hey, you know, I hope so. I'm just going to do the best I can to be the best I can be, and I hope it works out. He didn't do any of that stuff. He basically said, it's my responsibility. I've been given this. It's my responsibility. And I love it. I cherish it. I revel in that. Mm-hmm. And it's almost unfair to think that the Spurs ended up with another one of these guys after the run they had with the Duncan, Parker, Ginobili, like that long ass run they had with those guys. And now they seem like they're on the cusp. And by the way, their first round pick this year also has that. Dylan Harper is going to be a superstar in this league. He is going to be a first team all NBA player sooner than later. He's going to be a guy, I think, that's an MVP consideration down the road. Now, I don't know what his career arc looks like. You never know with these guys. Does he change teams, you know, 5 years? I don't know where he's going to be, but I do know this. I haven't seen a guard 19 that was a one and done guard come into this league with this level of power ever. And his ability to play through contact with his shoulders, his forearms, the way he can just take you anywhere on the court that he wants. And clearly also another guy that loves the moment, loves the light. They got two of those guys. And they also have the rookie of the year in Stephon Castle, who's also built like that. It's incredible the good fortune that this organization has and what's about to hit this league for a long time to come. Now, does it happen this year? I don't know. Anybody that thinks Oklahoma City can't still win this series is nuts. They're going to have a great response in game two. And by the way, they took double overtime to beat them in game one.
6: Right.
13: And their best two players shot 37% on 48 shot attempts. So Shea will be better. Jalen Williams will be better. Chet, to me, top of the list, has got to inject himself. You cannot just accept this. And I think you're going to see Chet Holmgren. I think the way he does it is by looking for his perimeter shot more. 3-point shot will be there for him as much as he wants. Maybe he has to take 10 of those. Maybe he hits 4 in the first half. Inject yourself into this. So there's a lot more for Oklahoma City to bring. I expect that. And I don't know how this series is going to go, who's going to win it. But, and I don't know if it happens this year for the Spurs, but it's coming. It's coming, obviously. Yeah. We've been put on notice. No. They got these picks right, yep. And all of these guys want it badly.
6: And I hear you about Chet Holmgren having to play better, and obviously he can, and the expectation is that he will, unless Victor Wembanyama makes it personal with him, which it appears he will, because he does. You know what I mean? Yeah. And that's, yeah. Again, I noticed that you didn't, you know, directly address my Jordan analogy, which is fine if you don't agree with it, but I mean, you've known, you're around the guy, you very much so. Does it's rare to see it, right? He takes it personally. And part of me just wonders if Popovich is the one stoking it too. Because
13: oh yeah, for sure. I would be shocked if that wasn't the case.
6: Right?
13: I would be shocked if that wasn't the case. Look, he's also got one of the really unique things about San Antonio as a small market team is, and we've talked about it on the air, and a lot of people may know this, some may not, a lot of their former stars stay in San Antonio.
6: Mm-hmm.
13: And it's unusual for a small market city for that to happen. These guys usually hit one of the two coasts, and that's where they go for their waning years, and they make a couple appearances a year at the arena. Take a look at these games, man. You see Duncan's there sitting next to David Robinson. I mean, these guys are like hashing it out. Sean Elliott's in the building every night because he works for the organization, but he'd stay there anyway. Ginobili's there all the time. So my point is, you don't think that those guys also have been like in the ear of Victor Wembanyama from the beginning. Like when you feel like you've come into an organization that's going to protect you, it's a security blanket, the way they run things. And so you're not, you don't feel like you're ever overwhelmed. This isn't about you. That's what they do to protect you. Even though you act like you want it, you say you want it, and he clearly indicates that he does. There's also a built-in security blanket by having that level around you to tell you how to go about it, how to navigate it, and to challenge you in ways that maybe a lot of places you don't get challenged because those guys aren't around. And certainly if they are, didn't have that level of success. That matters to a guy like Victor Wembanyama who soaks it all in. He's hearing it from everywhere, but it starts with what he's telling himself between the ears. This guy is wired in a way that leads to all-time greatness if he can stay healthy.
6: Yeah, I'm with you.
13: And he wants all of it.
6: I think he does. And you've seen his performances since Popovich met him coming off the plane after getting ejected from the game, right? I mean, like this moment here, I would love to have been a fly in the tarmac there, man. Just like, what was he saying to him? And then Wemby just has just crushed everybody since this moment.
13: And you know what I would guess, and I'm probably maybe dead wrong, and I've known Pop a long time too, I love the guy, but I it would almost feel like there would be a little, obviously a lot of this. You're too important to get caught up and be over emotional and cost your team where you get ejected from a game. You're too important. You got to control yourself. And at the same time, give him a little bit of sprinkle of, same time, Victor, I didn't mind you clocking somebody with an elbow. Like, that's not the worst thing in the world to know that there's that component to you as well. So he probably got a little bit of both, very paternal in his approach. In some ways, obviously, you know, scolding him a little bit and making him aware of the responsibility that you carry when you are that guy, that you need to be on the floor at the end of games to decide matters. And you can't, because of an emotional reaction, take yourself off the floor because your teammates are the guys you're most accountable to. That's kind of what I feel like that speech probably sounded like.
6: Yeah, and I appreciate that insight because I'm going to keep hunting and pecking for that answer until I get it or until the Spurs are eliminated, if at all. You know what I mean? Because it's just a fascinating storyline of these playoffs, including obviously Oklahoma City going for a back-to-back championship run, and then you've got a Knicks fan base that's saying we want Wemby after one game in the Eastern Conference Finals that looked like it wasn't going to go their way until a historic run. And then you got the Cavs. Harden's on that griddle today. Atkinson's on that griddle today. Donovan Mitchell's on that griddle. And now we've got game two with you and the crew at the mic. I can't wait for it, Tim. It's fun. It's fun stuff.
13: Appreciate it, Rich. Thanks for having me on, man. Yeah, I was blessed to be sitting in that spot last night. That's not even working, man. That's just enjoying the sport that I've made my life out of, that I love more than anything other than my family. And being able to sit there next to Mike Breen and RJ and do that last night was special.
6: And did we pick up what we were talking about here before? Was that a half a bang? Was that a buh on the Sam Merrill three that went in and out? Was it a buh? You know, do we get a buh from Mike Breen?
13: I didn't pick up on the buh. I think Mike maybe was going to go there. And look, you know, obviously we all know that, like, he calls Knicks games. He loves the Knicks, and he's about to give a big bang to a shot that's going to cost you a game. And that has to be something that could have been tough to get out, but you know, he's an ultimate professional. He would have done it. And by the way, that basketball was more than halfway in that rim,
9: was,
13: man.
9: Down.
13: And it had a weird, you know what's weird? It had a slight, for a pure shooter, it had the slightest sideways rotation. Just a little. That meant when it hit inside the rim, it spun and kicked out. If that's 100% pure coming off when the seams are rotating directly backwards to you as a shooter, that ball's going in. That's the difference between a win and a loss last night. Yeah. And it's incredible that ball didn't go in. And obviously the Knicks took advantage.
6: Yeah. You mean it didn't hit the heel and bounce up, scrape Messier's jersey, and then come right back down through it. So seriously, the difference between the game one Eastern Conference final starts for the Knicks last 2 years, obviously it's stark. And I can't wait to see the drama play out. Tim, look for more of my texts to join us after these games and certainly
13: anytime,
6: the finals,
13: Rich,
6: as well.
13: You got it.
6: Really appreciate it. That's Tim Legler, everybody. Good people at ESPN and our friends in the family of Disney Networks.
9: He knows something about shooting threes, too. So
6: I know he does. That is for sure. And that was just an epic game one.
9: Yeah.
6: Wemby. I'm telling you, Wemby, he didn't agree with my Jordan thing. So I was fishing for it.
9: I think it's just because
6: pecking.
9: Jordan is on such a level that it's hard to get people.
6: But it's got echoes similar.
9: But, Rich, let me tell you something. Five seasons from now.
6: Five seasons. It could be five games.
9: It could be five games. But I'm saying, like, 5 years from now, I think that there's going to be a whole nother story being written. And this guy's going to be the
6: main. Of course, this guy's going to come into Madison Square Garden and tell the Knicks fans, I heard what you said in game after game one. I heard it. You got Frederick Weiss. They've got me. Talk about the French pastry.
9: Frederick Weiss.
6: Yeah. 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Hour 3's got Shams Charania and O'Shea Jackson Jr. in person in it. 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
25: 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Hey.

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0: Rich Eisen Show. Our radio audience has returned. We're back one big happy streaming and listening family, everybody, right here on the Rich Eisen Show. Tim Legler. It was a good chat with him right there.
1: Legs.
2: Didn't expect an Eddie Murphy Saturday Night.
0: No, I didn't expect
2: James Brown.
0: Not Mike Brown. He went James Brown.
2: Yeah.
0: The hot tub.
2: Too hot in the hot tub. Good God.
0: Look at you.
2: I used to have the best Eddie Murphy VHS tape back in the day, and I played that thing to the tape pop.
0: My God, we're just going down memory lane here.
3: A VHS, that's a
1: beta.
3: How old he is.
2: Yeah, everyone had a VHS in this room, Chris.
4: Not true.
2: You never had.
4: There's 20 kids over here who have no idea what VHS is.
2: I'm counting the people on the camera right now. So don't act like you're so young that you don't remember a VCR.
0: They're off camera, but show of hands, anybody that currently has a VHS machine?
5: Yeah, they make retro ones.
0: A VHS machine with a tape.
5: Yeah.
0: Oh my goodness gracious!
5: They have retro VHS.
0: I mean, that's I didn't expect that one.
2: I just was on
0: an O. Henry like twist right there.
2: I was just on eBay the other day looking to buy one.
0: Okay, for what?
2: Just to have it.
0: For what?
5: Yeah, I have one too.
2: I want to have
0: a ping pong table that you have not unboxed from winning it on The Price Is Right 5 years ago.
2: Okay, but I can't play ping pong by myself. I could watch the best Eddie Murphy Raw on a VHS tape by myself.
5: I have a Blu-ray VHS recorder, so I can play. That's how I record.
0: You got a Blu-ray recorder?
5: Yes, to my VHS.
2: Mike, what were the big ones called?
5: The three-quarter inch one?
0: Or like, Betamax?
2: No. They looked like CDs. Now I remember.
5: Oh, Laserdisc.
2: Laser disc.
5: Yes. I still have those, too.
2: You had to be rich to have a Laserdisc.
0: Mike's house and watch Gremlins on Laserdisc, everybody.
2: Only the rich.
0: Not weird at all.
2: Only the rich kids in my city had Laserdisc.
0: Never give a Mogwai any water or light.
2: After midnight.
3: No food. No food
0: I learned
3: after
0: that on my Laserdisc.
2: Don't let it all hang out.
0: All right. Thomas in San Diego, California.
2: Oh. Thomas.
0: San Diego.
2: Thomas.
4: The Wells.
0: Be careful.
2: Oh, okay.
0: What's up,
2: big
0: Thomas?
6: Hey, thank you for taking my call, Rich. Hey, I just want to say, if I may, I've been a big fan of yours for a long time, ever since you launched NFL Network. NFL Total Access was always on my TV, man. Big fan of your work. And what you do for the kids out there is a beautiful thing, man.
0: Thank you. I appreciate you saying that, Thomas. Are you driving around beautiful San Diego, California, wanting to play the win-loss game for the Chargers? Is that a true story?
6: Yes, sir. My San Diego Chargers, Los Angeles. Let's do it.
0: Okay.
2: San Diego Chargers.
0: Thomas, show us your lightning bolts.
7: React to me.
0: Our neighbors across the way here in El Segundo, California now will be starting the season at home against the Arizona Cardinals. What happens?
6: That's a win, my friend.
0: 1-0, Raiders at Chargers.
6: Another win.
0: Oh, my goodness. They start off with such easy games. It's like the Kansas City Chiefs. Only team. Uh-huh. Chargers at Bills. What happens next?
4: Make fun all you want, man.
0: Chargers at Bills.
6: I think it's tough to start 3-0. I'll give that one a loss.
0: 2-1 at the Seahawks.
6: Man, that's a tough defense. I'm going to go another loss.
0: All right. That's now 2-2 with the Broncos coming to their house.
6: At home for the Chargers?
0: Yes, sir.
6: At the win.
0: 3-2 at the Chiefs.
6: At the Chiefs. I'll give that one to the Chiefs.
0: 3-3 coming home, taking on the Rams. Chargers and Rams in SoFi. This is a tough schedule, isn't it?
6: You know, I'm going to give them the dub in the regular season, but I think we're going to team the Super Bowl and win that game.
0: All right. Well,
4: okay.
0: Spoiler alert.
4: Okay.
0: The rest of the regular season to go here. 4-3 home for the Texans.
6: That's a win.
0: 5-3 at the Ravens on a Monday night.
6: It's going to be a tough game, but I think we have Jesse Minter's number, and we'll be able to exploit his defense. That's a win.
0: All right. Is it Jim going to avenge firing John? Is that where he's going to be right there? But he's taking on his former defensive coordinator on a Monday night right there. Jets at Chargers.
6: I know you're a Jets fan. My dad was a diehard Jets fan. Rest in peace, but we're going to kill the Jets.
0: 7-3. Patriots at Chargers on NBC.
6: I hate the Patriots more than any team in the entire world, so I can never cheer for them to win. So that's a win.
0: Okay. 8-3 at the Bucks.
6: That's another win.
0: 9-3 at the Raiders.
2: The Raiders.
6: You know... Nah, we're sweeping the Raiders. That's a win.
0: 10-3, home for the Niners on Thursday Night Football.
6: I think that's a trap game. I'll give them a loss for that one.
0: 10-4 at the Dolphins.
1: Easy win.
0: Oh. 11-4, home for the Chiefs.
1: Now that's where we split. We'll take that one.
0: 12-4 at the Broncos. Big sign.
1: I hate to say it, but I expect a split with the Broncos, too.
0: Big sign and L. Big sign and L for 12-5.
5: That wins the West.
0: Thank you, Thomas. I don't know about that, pal. No. Thomas in San Diego. Thanks for the call.
4: Wait, sir. You don't think 12-5 wins the West?
5: Maybe not in the West.
4: There's no maybe. Yes or no?
0: I don't. I think 13 wins might win it.
5: 13.
0: That's how damn good this division is.
4: It well,
0: is.
4: If they're all going to be good, all going to win 13 games.
0: I just think it's going to, I don't know. 12-5 might not win it. Certainly if the tie breaks don't go their way. I don't know. The Chiefs might win 13 with that easy schedule.
5: That's true.
4: Again. Cupcake. Just keep misconstruing my words. You sat right next to me on the set when I said they're going to have an easy first month of the season.
0: Correct.
4: And they do.
0: Yes, they do.
5: They do.
0: Mm-hmm.
4: Thank you.
0: It's because why? Because Roger Goodell's a big Taylor Swift fan.
4: Well,
0: like, tell me more.
4: Mahomes coming back from injury. They need to ensure that they're good.
5: Yep.
4: And they've done that. Kids take notes.
2: I don't think Mike North would appreciate that.
0: Al in Dallas. What's up, Al? You there, Al?
3: How are you? What I mean, the moment that we experienced last night was the sickest thing I've seen since Reggie Miller. I mean, there was no way they could even possibly could have won that game.
0: Talking about
3: no
0: the way. Knicks. Talking about the Knicks.
3: Yes.
0: Okay, your Knickerbockers.
3: I'm not talking
0: now?
3: About the Mets. Talking about the Knicks, it's unbelievable that happened, and I didn't turn it off, Rich. I just sat there, and you know, I even telling some of the boys, like, with 8 minutes, you know, with a minute and a half to go, they're down by eight. I'm like, they're still gonna lose this game, and I'm shocked that last second hoop didn't go in. I mean, I've experienced more disappointment than you have, Richard, because you're a Yankee fan, and my whole sports life has been a lot of disappointments, but I cannot believe that they won that game. I can't.
0: Who is the athlete, the New York athlete, that's given you most joy? Is it Eli Manning, Al? Is it? Who is it?
3: Eli Manning. Mark Messier.
0: Messier?
5: Oh, Messier.
0: Yeah. Messier, I mean, only did younger. It once. Eli did it twice.
3: Yeah, but that once was, I mean, I already had two in the bag when Eli won. You know what I'm saying? Like, I already experienced, you know, the Phil Simms and the Hostetler. But
0: right.
3: So Eli, you know, listen, I'm not downgrading. He's top five. But Messier, you know, I mean, Richard, you remember that 1994. I mean, it was, and the Knicks, that was the greatest, unbelievable summer, you know, mixing OJ, unfortunately. Right.
0: So it goes Messier, Eli, Howard Johnson, or is that where you put Backman, Wally Backman? Mm-hmm. Where do you put him, Al?
3: Oh boy, Richard, you're really fired.
5: Get out.
2: You put the whole 86 Mets in there, Al. Okay. They're just one player.
0: Just one player.
3: Danny Heap, maybe.
0: Danny Heap has been called.
2: Tim Tuffle.
0: Look at him.
3: Richard, let me just throw one other thing out. You know, I've been calling this show for a very, very long time.
0: 11 years.
3: I've said it countless times. You know, you've been very, very gracious to me, and you were very gracious to my family when we come to events. And my son Jack is graduating high school today, Richard.
0: Hey,
3: you remember I got great pictures of you with him at the Houston Super Bowl event when he was a young child, and it's just an unbelievable. And I know you're about to experience the same thing right now, but it's an unbelievable experience. So you know, you guys have been you've been a part of me since I've been down here in Texas, and you know, it's just one of those things where. But for me not to say would be remiss not to mention.
0: Al, congratulations. Enjoy that day. Awesome. And send our best to the graduate. There goes Al in Dallas, everybody.
2: All right, Al.
0: All right. Let's take a break. Joe Burrow has spoken.
2: Joe Burrow.
5: Uh-oh.
0: He's spoken for the first time, I think, since the season ended.
2: Mm-hmm.
0: Let's see. What does he think about the roster build in Cincinnati? 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

0: 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Ask any Bengals fan what makes them nervous, other than their owner being in charge. The answer is, how happy is Joe Burrow being with us?
1: Mm-hmm.
0: Honestly. At some point, is he going to wake up one day, look in the mirror and go, I don't want to be here anymore? Pull something out of the Carson Palmer playbook.
2: I hate this team.
0: Well, that's the Jet fan.
3: Well, I mean, he might say that.
1: Yeah, I don't know. They're still paying him.
0: Joe Burrow. Kid from Athens, Ohio, who for some reason, and I say this to him all the time, why do you like Ohio State so much still? You had to go to LSU.
1: He really likes Ohio State.
0: But and Ohio State fans are like, he's one of ours. I'm like, okay.
3: Yeah.
0: Not really. Yeah. The coach he won it with sounds like the water boy.
3: I'm more a Dodger fan.
0: All right. At any rate, I don't mean to go down that road.
4: Well, you got a bunch of people here who hate Ohio State.
0: That's true. Yeah, I do have two dozen Michigan Wolverines.
4: My bad, Ohio State. No disrespect.
0: No, don't. I can't. Disrespect all you want. I don't care.
1: Disrespect away.
0: At any rate, Joe Burrow meeting with the media today.
1: Okay.
0: Asked about, did he need a reset? Hit the reset button after last year's injury-marred disappointing campaign.
5: I'm not sure I would say I needed to reset. You know, I didn't play a ton of games. So, when the season ended, I was still ready to go. So kind of jump right back into training, travel a little bit, but, I was ready to go.
1: Okay.
0: Okay. He's not going to give you anything, is he?
3: No.
0: What about the Bengals reset? No. What about them? What about what they've done? What about Sexy Dexy coming right there in the middle of that defensive line, even though Trey Hendrickson is now a Raven? A lot of these moves made for making sure Joe's 30 points a game stands up, or that he stands up upright.
5: I just think we know where we needed to be better, and we went out and aggressively made it happen. We filled some holes that we had from years past. Got better at a lot of positions. Signed the best free agent safety. Got the best D tackle in the league, in my opinion. So we have everything we need in that locker room. We just got to go and make it happen.
6: Did you have a mandate to the front office about what you wanted to happen this offseason?
5: No, I would say, we had a lot of communication during free agency. We didn't have our postseason meeting like we typically have. So I would say, if anything, I was less involved this year than years past. There's no secret that the last several years didn't go the way we wanted to, and there's a lot of blame to go around for that, myself included.
7: Do you think what you see right now from this organization and in that locker room is a Super Bowl roster?
5: I think this is the most talented roster that we've had since I've been here.
0: Okay.
1: That is
0: absolutely not him staring into the abyss and wondering about the future. And
1: yeah,
0: there's
1: a lot of that last year.
0: There was a lot of, for somebody who picks and chooses his words as carefully as he clearly does, he did leave some gray area. One might call it scarlet and gray area.
1: Look at you.
0: Right? And that right there, like the moves that we made, we got the best in safety. We got the best in D tackle. We got the roster as talented as we've ever had. Okay, Zach Taylor, make it work.
1: Okay, Joe, stay healthy.
0: Well, I mean, it's just unfortunate.
1: Yeah, it is a bummer, but right. All of a sudden you get labeled, kind of an injury guy, and suddenly this Hall of Fame, top five player in the league, it's not so much anymore.
0: Oh my God, are you going into the quarterback under pressure? Is that where we're going here?
1: No.
0: Because that guy doesn't look like he feels an ounce of pressure.
1: That guy's been to a Super Bowl.
4: Yeah.
0: That guy.
1: He was close to winning it.
0: That guy, I think.
1: Unlike some other players in this league who get a little bit more pub than he does.
0: Let me ask you this question. Because this is like a theme. Like if this was a Sesame Street, it's brought to you by the number and the letter. Okay?
1: Nine.
0: No, I didn't actually mean to for you to start naming numbers.
4: He wears
0: number okay,
4: nine.
0: Got it.
4: Yeah,
0: got
4: it. QB9. Yeah.
0: A theme is the athlete that has that burning desire that is uncanny and is different than others. He's one of them in the NFL, wouldn't you say? He's one of them. He doesn't show it except for whatever the heck was happening last year. And every information man and woman, they come on the show and they're like, he's just so frustrated about his health. And we're like,
1: I get
0: is that where the frustration lies?
1: Yeah, maybe. I get that, though.
0: Frustration's not lying from the coaching, not lying from the front office. That was the conversation. You know?
1: And it's three healthy, fully healthy seasons, right?
0: It's unbelievable.
1: They go to the Super Bowl, 4,600 yards, 34 touchdowns, 4,500 yards, 35 touchdowns, 4,900 yards, 43 touchdowns.
0: Man, I wish we had a Bengals win-loss phone call to just jump into right now, because I'm taking a look at the roster, right? Chase Brown is really friggin' good.
1: He is.
0: As you see the schedule, home for Tampa, at Houston, at Pittsburgh, home for Jacksonville, much tougher than Kansas City's first four. Joe Burrow at quarterback, Chase Brown at running back, Ja'Marr Chase and T. Higgins. I mean, come on now, right? Gesicki at tight end. The offensive line, let's protect.
3: That's a good schedule.
0: Let's protect. Boye Mafe, he's on this team with Dexter Lawrence, Jonathan Allen up front. Let's see if Shamar Stewart's going to do anything. That back end, you're talking about the safeties, right? And then manning the corner. The irony, it's two Michigan men, Dax Hill and DJ Turner. Let's go. They're healthy. That's as good a roster as anybody in the AFC North, wouldn't you say?
1: I kind of like them to win the division.
0: Look at you now.
3: Ooh.
1: I think they're better than the Ravens.
0: I don't sleep on them, pal.
1: Who is their number one receiver?
0: Who'd say Flowers?
4: Who's been their number one receiver?
0: Oh, no, I'd say Flowers.
4: Like every year.
0: I get it. No, I know what you're saying.
1: They're not as good as Ja'Marr Chase and T. Higgins.
0: I don't think anybody is, with all due respect to CD and George Pickens. Is that what we're talking about?
4: Well, I mean,
0: is that in the neighborhood?
4: We're on the different
0: AJ Brown, if he stays in Philadelphia with Devontae Smith, right?
1: I mean, I know he's unstoppable, but another year older for Derrick Henry.
0: Okay. Don't forget the right.
1: Offensive
0: don't
1: line.
0: Don't forget the right guard.
1: Offensive line, not as good.
0: Don't forget about Venga Ioane. I'm the only guy I've got at the table for my guy from Penn State.
1: Wasser Center. Very important.
0: No, that's true, too.
1: I think the Bengals should be favored here.
0: Okay, everybody. And Joe, right? He's not talking existential.
1: He wouldn't just say it either. If the roster wasn't as talented, I think he would delicately say as much.
0: Right, right. Because he can.
1: Right.
0: Right. That sounded like a guy who's ready to go.
1: Who's believing.
0: Yes.
1: Yeah. I like it.
0: How come, just you don't have to play the soundbite, just pop it up on the screen. How come the NFL players
1: don't grab the mic?
0: Correct.
3: Just pop
0: it up on the screen, just the Burrow. You could just don't even have to hit play on
3: it.
0: He's sitting at the podium.
1: Very relaxed.
0: Yeah. They sit back and the microphone's on a stand.
3: Yeah.
0: The,

0: Have the mic. Why Rich, do NBA players grab the mic? Are there no mic stands in the NBA? Is that what it is?
1: They like
2: but that's
1: that.
2: Always been an NBA thing.
3: You know, I like it. Maybe they're more, you know.
4: I like it.
3: Well, I like to hold the mic a little bit.
0: You prefer not to have it on a stand?
3: Yeah. Well, now that after I said it, I had to think about it.
0: How odd would it be if that's how I start my Shams interview in hour three? That's coming
2: why
0: up.
2: Don't they hold? Why do they hold the mics?
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7: 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O'Shea Jackson Jr. is going to be joining us in studio in just a matter of moments. No contest wrestling with TJ Jefferson and O'Shea, and Booker T is the guest coming up later on for your viewing and listening pleasure. Correct?
8: Five time. Can WCW champion.
7: Ladies and gentlemen. Booker T is going to be joining those two gents.
8: By Zoom. He won't be in studio.
7: Oh, very good. Yeah. Thank you for that information. 844-204-RICH is the number to dial here on the program. Joining us now to talk about everything going on in the NBA is a man whose reporting is so good, Amazon refuses to deliver anything to his house. Shyam Charania.
8: Could you imagine?
7: Are they boycotting you now, Shams? Is that what's happening?
9: I don't know if that would be wise, but, you know, you never know. You never know.
7: Your reporting is just too damn good, man. what are you hearing from the Spurs about, you know, anything to put more meat on the bones of Victor Wembanyama's response about feeling snubbed? Like, this is real, right?
9: That's why, you know, you think about how big of a deal, a big of a story on its face, just Shai Gilgeous-Alexander winning back-to-back MVP awards on its face alone. That's a massive story. 14th player ever to do so. You look at his numbers over the course of the last year, especially this season. I mean, he's in rarefied air. He's in the same category as Michael Jordan, back-to-back MVPs, first guard since Steph Curry, first back-to-back MVP since Nikola Jokic. But just what he's done year after year since he's been in Oklahoma City, his rise, it's a massive story in and of itself. But I think the other dual component to it is the competitive motivation factor that it has undoubtedly for a guy like Victor Wembanyama. Anyone that knows Victor Wembanyama, he's as focused, as driven of a young star as we've seen come into the league. I think Cooper Flagg is very similar in that mold as far as just genuine focus on basketball, being great and hating to lose and trying to be great and amazing at all costs. And there's a few other players in the league. We can go on, you know, Anthony Edwards, I think you can put right up there. You know, Luka Doncic is someone that's been a high level competitor as well, but Victor Wembanyama is just a different type of specimen and force. And, you know, when I heard confirmed, you know, hard, old, that Shai Gilgeous-Alexander was MVP,
7: right.
9: It's a story, and it's an even bigger story going into this Western Conference Finals, because, you know, on the other side, and it's been confirmed in the aftermath of game one, how to heart Wemby took not getting MVP and Shai winning it.
7: Yeah, you could see it, right? And he's not even voicing it. But to me, this is a fascinating part of the story, Shams, is this burning desire that this guy has. Just to repeat what I've been saying over the last 2 hours here, we knew coming in, hey, you've never seen anybody like him when he started, you know, when he came to America. And we, writ large, as Basketball America, were introduced to him. You've never seen anybody handle it like him at his size. You've never seen anybody shoot it like him at this size. Defensively, he's going to be potentially lights out. It's the burning stuff inside. Do you have any good story that you've heard about that could, you know, bring more to light about that part of Victor Wembanyama, Shams?
9: That's how everyone around him has known him, is just how focused and how driven he is. I mean, but he's also like, he's not interested necessarily in some of the lifestyle components that come with being in the NBA or making a ton of money or being famous, right? Like, his interest, Ramona Shelburne put up a great story today on ESPN, very well researched, well reported. I need to read the whole thing. I've seen different parts of it. But this is a dude that like is fascinated by, obviously, we know his lifestyle with the Monks last summer and training with Hakeem Olajuwon and spending time with Kevin Garnett and picking Kevin Garnett's mind. Like, he had weeks of just like self growth last off season. Like, there's no bones to pick with how he wanted to handle his summer. It's like, a few weeks I'm going to spend in Asia. 1 week I'm going to spend in LA with Kevin Garnett. Another 4 or 5 days I'm going to spend with Hakeem Olajuwon in Houston. Then I'm going to go back to San Antonio and do X, Y, Z. Like, he has everything so mapped out, and it's all very productive to the final task. But he's someone that will geek out, nerd out, enjoy, have fun with stuff like NASA and outer space. And legitimately, maybe he is researching aliens. He might be researching himself. I don't know.
7: That's right.
9: But he is... You know, he's as unique and as different. And, you know, I have been around that orbit with him a little bit since, I mean, he was like 16, 17 years old in the back of a car of one of his agents driving him around in France. And, I remember his agent at one point was like, "Hey, I have this kid, Victor, sitting in the back. He's going to be the best player in the world one day." And you know, at the time he was like 16 years old, you know, so. This is someone who people that have known him, have scouted him, have felt like he's going to be that next thing. The only thing a player of that size, that height is just the health, right? And obviously it was unfortunate he had the blood clot last year, but he's been, for the most part, he missed a few weeks with a calf strain in December. But for the most part, he hit the 65 game quota, first unanimous defensive player of the year award winner. And that organization in San Antonio, I don't know if there's a better organization for him to just plop into his, you know, as the number one overall pick. They're going to be as guarded and as sharp and as focused on his development and his health as any organization in the league.
7: Well, in that respect, before we move on, Shams Charani here on the Rich Eisen Show. Any insight on what the Pop Wembanyama summit on the tarmac after his ejection in the previous series was about? Do you have any insight, any reporting on what was said here at all, Sean?
9: Rich, that to me looks like a very classic Pop Wemby moment. We have to remember, Greg Popovich is still very much a part of Spurs operations. He is the, like, when I broke last summer that he was no longer the head coach, it was like, yeah, he's no longer the head coach, but he's the president of basketball operations of this team. Like, he is the decision maker. Brian Wright, their general manager, he does everything on a day-to-day level. He's been the one making the draft picks. He's the one that's been making the trades and the acquisitions. But, you know, R.C. Buford, the CEO, Greg Popovich, as head coach for all those years. Now he's the president. Those guys are the hierarchy of this organization. Those guys are the godfathers of this organization. And honestly, the way I look at the Spurs right now is like, you have the Pop RC relationship to me what the Spurs are trying to emulate now is the same thing with the next people up. And that's Brian Wright as general manager and Mitch Johnson as the head coach, where this is not just for a 2-3-4 year shelf life. Like, they want to have the same grandfathered dual partnership for years and years to come. And that obviously starts from Pop and then R.C. Buford and then trickles down.
7: Yeah, I'm not going to rest until I find out the exact conversation that they had. I'm so fascinated by it, man. If you don't mind me tasking you to do something.
9: You know what? Next you know? Time I'm on with you, Rich, I'm on that.
7: I'd love to
9: I'm
7: know. Because, again, the performances that Victor Wembanyama's had since that conversation have resulted in this exact conversation that you and I are having.
9: Well, I'll say him even, you know, having to elbow Naz Reid. I think a lot of it was like he really feels like, you know, and I think there's a gripe around the Spurs. It's like people really are physical with him, or increasingly physical with him. And, you know, him being able to, you know, on that play, he probably got fouled a couple times. And then he just obviously swung his elbow and then got ejected. And so, you know, a lot of, I think Mitch Johnson even said, like, standing up for himself.
7: Yeah, I mean, you could see him being fouled in that photograph we just showed, you know, as he's the one throwing the elbow. Shams Charania here on the Rich Eisen Show. So,
9: by the way, I'm writing it down right now. Find out off Wemby combo.
7: There you go. Shams Charania making notes from our conversation. Yeah. I greatly appreciate that. So, is it true Oklahoma City's trying to trade up? I mean, because I understand we're in the crucible of the playoffs right now, but draft's right around the corner. In the same way that you're saying the Spurs seem to be set forever with their command and control structure, you could say the same thing about Oklahoma City, which is another fascinating part about this series that's playing out right now. But what do you got on that front, Shams?
9: Yeah, I mean, the Thunder yearly have multiple first-round picks, multiple second-round picks in every draft. I mean, knowing how the Thunder have operated, talking to other teams about how they operate, they keep all options open. Something like trading up or trading, like, these things don't necessarily really happen until we're on draft night. You have to see who's available on the board. I mean, the Thunder have routinely, you know, every year, every couple of years, they'll make a move where they move up because they like someone, you know, at you know, let's say, you know, they have the number 12th pick, I think, in this year's draft. Like, if they like someone at 10 or 9 or 8 and they can move up, like, they'll look at doing that. Or even 11, even moving up one spot. So I think the Thunder, Sam Presti, his front office, they've kept their optionality, you know, as we get closer to draft night.
7: Okay. And there's no question who's number one overall and that he wants to play for the Wizards. Any questions there, Shams, on that front?
9: I think there's a lot of questions about the top of this draft. And from Washington, Utah, Memphis, Chicago, I think there's a feel of who, you know, is generally in that mix. A.J. DeBonta, Darren Peterson, Caleb Wilson, Cam Boozer. But I think the order is still very much up in the air. I think that Washington at number one, knowing that front office, they're going to consider 3, 4, 5 players for that spot. I think Utah number two is going to consider 4 or 5 people for that number two spot. So this is a draft where I think we could see, I don't know if surprise is the right word, but if Darren Peterson goes number one, like, is that going to surprise people?
7: I don't think so either. I don't think so either. And that would be obviously for a few weeks down the road. And then comes free agency. If you had a list, let's just say LeBron has a list of where he'd like to play next year, and Giannis has a list of where he'd like to play next year, and we put one on top of the other, would they overlap, do you think, completely? Shams, what do you think?
9: I don't necessarily think that the Giannis and LeBron situations are intertwined.
7: Okay.
9: You know, Giannis's situation has been playing out for, now we're at 12 months by the time, you know, assuming he is traded. And right now, this is where everything is at. The Milwaukee Bucks are officially open for business. They are engaging with teams. They're talking to teams. They're getting teams' best offers between now and the NBA draft, and they will make a decision. The biggest point that you need to know in all this, Rich, is Giannis, for a period of months, has made it clear to the Bucks, to the parties that need to know, that he is ready. He believes the time has come for both sides to part ways, to move on from each other. And what I've learned since Jimmy Haslam came out and said, listen, it's going to be either he's going to commit to an extension in June or we're going to trade him in June, is that nothing has changed about his stance. And so that would lead you to believe that the Bucks will then obviously seriously consider these offers that they are officially open for business for. And you know, you're going to see teams like Miami, Minnesota, Boston. The Lakers will be, you know, the Lakers express interest in Giannis at the deadline. Right now, what they'll be able to offer is 3 first-round picks in cap space and essentially absorb Giannis's contract. Now, if you're the Bucks, are you just going to trade Giannis to the Lakers for cap space for 3 first-round picks? Like, my sense is they're going to get better in the marketplace than that. I think there's a bigger appetite than that. And so time will tell. We'll know in the next 6 weeks. But LeBron's future is a little bit different because LeBron is 41 years old, just finished his 23rd season. He's going to take the next few weeks to figure out exactly how he wants potentially his final year to play out. All the indications I've gotten over the course of the year is that he's going to play one more season. The where, the how much of it all, like that's all obviously going to be a factor. Is it going to be L.A.? That's got to be probably his preference if he wants to be home and as far as where his home base is now. And the Lakers have made it clear that they want him back. And so we'll see how that mutual potential interest culminates over the next month or so. But the one thing I do know is that multiple contenders are already kind of circling here. Like if LeBron is really going to hit the open market and decide and have a true free agency, he's not going to have a shortage of teams that feel like, listen, we'll go get LeBron. We'll plug him in as our starting power forward or small forward. And like, let's go try to win a ring.
7: And when you say the Lakers are interested in Giannis and have indicated their interest in Giannis prior, and it would require just draft choices in their mind and cap space, does that mean LeBron is on the team too? Because that would overlap. The Giannis and LeBron situations would overlap then. Maybe not the list of where they want to go, but...
9: Yeah, right? Theoretically. But again, I do think when you look at the best of the options that Milwaukee could get, I think there's other avenues potentially there, but certainly, I mean, in the world that he would end up there, their worlds would be intertwined in a way.
7: Okay. And last one for you. Why did Jason Kidd get fired or not renewed or mutual parting?
9: I saw the mutual part. Jason Kidd was let go as the head coach. He was fired as head coach. He's on the hook for 4 years, $45 million. The Mavs will pay him out on that.
7: Wow.
9: Unless he gets a coaching job somewhere else. And that there will be some kind of an offset. But this is Masai Ujiri, the new team president and alternate governor, coming in and implementing a totally fresh start. And all the residue of the Luka Doncic trade over the last 7 months, Nico Harrison fired. Anthony Davis traded for salaries and a few draft picks. Jason Kidd fired, and conversations that Masai Ujiri's had, ownership's had, the research and the information gathering that they've done in the lead up to this, it's unquestionably a part of it that Jason Kidd had a level of support for the Luka Doncic trade. But even beyond that, my understanding is the environment, the culture that's been developed over the last year. So Masai Ujiri just wanted a clean slate from it, and that's what he did. That's what he started his implementation for, and everyone now knows there's a new sheriff in town. It's Masai Ujiri, and I think moving forward, you're going to see a comprehensive coaching search, and Masai Ujiri will find who he feels will be his best long-term coach and partner for him.
7: Shams, I really appreciate it, man. It's been too long. So just to recap, you have some homework from me, right? Sure. Find out what Pop was saying to Victor Wembanyama on the tarmac.
10: Yep.
7: All right. And in response, if you do that, you come on here and you tell us what he said, you can have my Prime Video password.
11: fair trade.
7: You know, for what? For like a week? Something like that. You get whatever you want.
12: A couple weeks, man.
7: You know, I'm there for you.
12: Sean, did you write this down?
9: I actually did go to brunch that day. That's the crazy part. You know, it's like you can't break news and go to brunch. Like I'm
7: you
9: a man of many talents. You know, I can go to brunch.
11: And they're dogging you for even going to brunch. Is fantastic.
7: Brunch and breaking.
12: You're great. You can't break news on an empty stomach.
11: Come on.
7: You're brunching and news breaking. Let's see Schefter try that.
9: One thing people know about me is I love lunch. So, you know, by going to brunch, I kind of cheated on lunch.
11: Okay.
9: But, you know.
11: Okay, understood.
12: Yeah. Shams, you writing this down, though? You remember?
7: No, he's got it. He's got it.
11: Steel trap.
7: Very easy.
12: Up there.
7: Very easy.
11: Steel trap.
7: The man can brunch and break. You think he can't listen and remember? Thanks, Shams. Appreciate it.
12: Shams.
7: We'll have you back on soonest. Thank you.
12: Shams.
11: It's nice of you to offer. I mean,
7: I'm there for him.
12: 1 week, though?
7: He's there for me.
12: How are you going to give it up for a week?
7: Although, if he does get that information and he goes on another show to break it, then the Prime, then I'm like Amazon.
11: Yeah.
7: And then I got to turn my back. Like, he's supposed to, he works for ESPN, mm-hmm. covering the NBA.
12: Yeah.
10: He finds out this information. He's supposed to sit on it because Amazon is going to break it?
11: Yeah.
12: Yeah.
10: Okay.
12: That's not how this works.
11: It's not how this
10: works. And I love the Amazon people.
11: Of course.
13: Am I reading this right?
10: Am I reading it right?
12: Exactly.
10: Ah, yeah. You know what I mean? And I get, you know, there are some times where I'll just throw caution to the wind and get it sooner to me for an extra dollar. You know?
11: Gotta have more in it. Gotta have it a day early.
12: Hey, that's big baller style right there.
10: Yeah, I appreciate you noticing that.
12: I mean, you got your name on mugs. Well,
10: ladies and gentlemen, coming up next, O'Shea Jackson Jr.
11: Hey, oh, yeah.
10: We actually got him out of his
12: He's over here.
14: He's here.
11: Oh, he's right there.
10: Ladies and gentlemen.
11: When did that happen?
12: He come walked on over. In behind you.
10: Come on over, sit down while I tell you about the Hyundai Palisade, the all-new Hyundai Palisade Hybrid. 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I'm not a liar. O'Shea Jackson Jr. is literally sitting in the
12: seat. Hey.
10: Oh, he's put on his. That was very Caruso-like. You put on the classic. Very CSI Miami. Right?
14: Except I'm a win.
10: Okay. We take a break. We're back with O'Shea Jackson Jr. the rest of the way here on this fun Wednesday. 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

0: father for everyone on the
1: program, everybody. O'Shea Jackson Jr. is here. No contest wrestling later on with a... with our friend O'Shea Jackson Jr. and T.J. Jefferson. Booker T is the guest, correct?
0: Yep, five times.
2: Six, so, which is weird. They took a championship
1: away. So what's with the bing bong? What's happening?
0: Bing bong.
1: What you sent that out on a voice text to the group last night after the Knicks completed their comeback victory.
0: Yes, I think two or three, it might have even been longer than that. But about 3 years ago, Knicks fans were screaming that. That's the noise that they hear when they take, I'm from Los Angeles, so there's a train y'all take.
1: Oh, I see.
0: That'd be underground.
1: Oh, it's the doors of the doors closing
0: bong.
1: On.
0: Oh. Yeah, yeah, yeah.
1: I didn't understand.
3: Knicks fans used to yell that. That was their thing.
1: Really?
0: Yeah.
1: Keep up with all of the Knicks.
0: Bing bong.
2: Well, you've never been on the subway before?
3: There's a lot.
0: I've never been on a bus before, bro.
2: Oh, my goodness.
0: I am.
3: He grew up rich, TJ.
0: That's right. I grew up rich, bro. Like, relax. Come
1: on. Yeah, that was a subway here in Los Angeles.
3: Take the bus.
0: Yeah, no, I would. I would. Is there a tour?
1: Come on,
2: Rich, yeah, you missed it last week on the podcast. There was it 2 weeks ago.
1: Yes.
2: There was some problem with his flight.
0: Oh, yeah, they tried to kill me.
2: And he goes, they tried to kill me. I'm like, oh, what happened? Was there a problem with the plane or something? He goes, no. They put me back in 36F. And I was like,
0: Eco? Or was it?
1: Economy.
0: Yeah. Ooh.
1: Put you in economy.
0: Because at 1 a.m, I get a text from Delta. I'm still on you about it. From Delta, that there was an update in the aircraft, and therefore my seat, where I was comfortable, had now been shifted to 32F.
1: Oh.
0: That's a long way.
1: I imagine the seat, the row number that you were in was something lower than a 5.
0: Bro, that was crazy, bro. They closed the curtain on me. I felt like it was bad, bro. And every hacking old man was back there.
1: Come on.
0: The vents don't work.
1: First class.
0: Y'all are treating them people bad. They don't give you drinks. It's crazy back there, bro. People was gambling. Wow.
2: And then I had to let everybody know when they were coming for him that please, he did not speak for me. I didn't want any of the smoke.
0: Hold on, bro. The lady next to me, after the flight told me, you did a good job. I know, you know, you were pretty crap back there. I said, I know, wasn't I? You saw that? Nice.
1: You're a star of the people.
0: Yeah. I was there.
1: You're a star.
0: I've been out there in the trenches, in the economy.
1: Where's that from?
0: Oh, yeah, I'm walking in. I'm really getting on my New York vibes, bro.
1: That's your New York.
2: You've never been on a subway.
0: Bing bong. Bro. Bing bong.
1: And then I'm walking.
0: Yeah. I also see bing bong.
1: Okay.
0: And, I'm starting to say water, you know, instead of water.
3: No, coffee.
0: Water.
3: What is happening?
1: I don't know.
0: My dog.
1: No, let me help.
0: All this nonsense.
1: I'm walking here. You know what movie that's from? You don't know what movie that's from.
0: An older film.
1: It's an older film.
3: I've actually seen that.
0: Was it not Dustin Hoffman?
3: I've seen that movie. It was Dustin Hoffman.
1: It is Dustin Hoffman.
0: Slash the Tag.
2: He thought it was Greg Fokker's
1: Cowboy. Midnight Cowboy. Apparently, it was shot in New York, and it was a real moment where he's walking across the street. There was a real car that damn near really hit him.
0: Yeah, yeah, yeah.
1: And he ad-libbed hitting that. He said, I'm walking here.
0: Yeah, man.
1: Wait a second. And that's your New York.
0: That Ninja Turtles, pizza, and Timberlands. Yeah, baby. We here. Go Knicks, go.
1: Go Knicks. So you're a Knicks fan now, huh?
0: We're on the same team. They got two Lakers.
1: Why are you with me now? What? Like you're like the other Del Tufo goes from
0: the reverse.
1: To Dodgers.
0: Yeah.
1: You're going from Lakers to Knicks. Why are you a Knicks fan?
0: I'm a Knicks fan.
1: By the way, this is important because I'm now the arbiter of whether you're allowed to be one.
0: Okay, first of all. There's two Lakers that were like the Kobe kids on the team right now in Josh Hart and Jordan Clarkson. I love those boys to death.
1: Okay.
0: Mike Brown used to coach the Lakers as well.
1: Okay.
0: Not to mention they had Phil Jackson and Mark Jackson, so they should have O'Shea Jackson. And like, I mean, who is the Knicks, bro? Who am I going for? The Spurs or the Thunder?
1: The Spurs.
0: Or
2: they're in the West.
0: The Cavs?
2: He won't go for someone in the West.
0: Knicks.
1: Oh, so
0: man.
1: Spurs and Thunder are out because they were standing in the Lakers' way.
0: I mean,
1: in fact, one of them bounced the Lakers.
0: The Spurs, I actually respect. You know, Lakers
1: for them.
0: I mean, I am in their series, but once it gets to the big boy, like I want the Knicks to win the championship because not only is it something that I would like to see in my lifetime, guys, but like it would be incredible what those fans would do. They would be the most annoying thing I've ever seen in my life. And I want to see it. I'm happy for them.
3: No, root for the meteor, man.
0: You know what? That is that Celtic propaganda, and I will not stand for it. I'm going for the Knicks. Sorry, Trae Young.
2: The thing is, a guy who's so about L.A. and the West Coast,
4: yeah, exactly.
2: I think that you would go for an East Coast, especially New York over L.A. That's wild.
0: It's not over L.A. L.A.'s not there. You wouldn't know because you didn't make the playoffs.
1: You should realize this man, the way that he talks, is a Boston fan.
0: Yeah, gross.
1: If the Knicks win it all...
4: Mm. Terrible. I can't think of anything worse.
1: It might be.
4: Except the L.A. winning.
1: He might hold our Sam Adams lager.
0: Yeah, bro. He's all about clam chowder and tea and whatever nonsense Boston be talking about.
1: The Dropkick Murphys playing 50 million times are out.
3: Shipping
1: and up. New York is in, and they're not playing Timbaland, whatever the hell you're talking about.
2: Rich, you never owned a pair of Timbs?
1: Bing bong.
0: Bing bong.
4: What do you think?
2: Bro. Rich, you've never worn Timbs before?
0: Yo, we gotta get you in some
2: time. Yeah, let's buy him a pair.
1: I don't even care to know.
0: Gotta get you some
2: Timberland boots.
1: Sure, no, I've worn those boots.
2: No, you
0: come on, man.
2: Wow.
0: Come on, man. Chopped cheese and some Tim's on Rich.
2: Oh, come on, Rich.
0: That'd be crazy. Internet would go bananas.
2: Rich, you ever have a triple fat goose?
1: Of what?
0: That sounded like intimate.
2: That's a jacket.
0: Okay. Oh, okay.
1: No.
3: Yeah, I was like, three
1: thanks for asking.
2: 46.
1: Appreciate it. Here's something interesting. Shohei Ohtani is starting tonight.
2: Woo! Brockman loves that.
1: Are you aware that somebody in the studio thinks Shohei Ohtani should not be starting a baseball game, let alone pitching in a baseball game ever again? Are you aware of that?
0: Is it Chris?
1: This was Overreaction Monday on a Tuesday, 8 days ago.
4: Enough with the pitching sideshow. Ohtani needs to go back to hitting only. Or the Dodgers not going to make the NLCS.
1: So you think he's not hitting well because he's pitching?
4: 1,000%. I don't know how you could dispute that. Guy doesn't pitch for 2 years. We see 50-50 and the greatest offensive player we've ever seen. Now we're back to pitching? What is he hitting, 240?
1: It's just baseball, man. It happens. It just happens.
4: I don't know. I went to a couple games over the weekend. Didn't hit the broadside of a barn.
1: I hear you. I get it.
4: Something's off.
1: I know. You got Braves mania over there.
4: Enough with the pitching. No one cares.
1: Untrue. No one cares.
4: It is true. We're there to see you hit.
1: Untrue.
4: We're there to see you hit. We're not there to see you do something cool every fifth day. We're there to see you do something awesome every day. Let's hit. I don't know how you could dispute anything I said in that clip.
2: Except the next game he didn't.
1: Well, the next game he threw seven shutout innings.
2: Yeah. So.
4: Great. How do you do at the plate?
1: Oh, let's check it out. I think Smitch even created a graphic.
2: How do you do at the plate? Well,
1: okay.
2: Yeah.
1: Oh, he's hit 522.
4: Great. And he's pitched one game. This just proves my point. Oh, this is not the own on me that you think it is.
2: I think we all think that it is.
4: So. No. I said stop pitching so you can hit, okay? He's pitched one time, and in the other games when he hit, he's hitting. I am right. You guys are insane.
0: Chris, you're adding to the hostile work environment, and you're messing with my chakra. I don't appreciate it.
4: I don't know what any of that means.
0: Shohei Ohtani can do whatever he wants.
1: But he started hitting that night, and then he pitched the next day, and he threw shutout innings. And then since then, in between starts, is
4: anyone could win the lottery.
1: It's him against the Padres.
4: Tonight is it. He's doing both, right?
1: I don't know if he's hitting.
4: He will not do both of them well if he's pitching and hitting tonight. Okay. That's my point.
1: So if he doesn't.
4: Pick one. Okay. Be a pitcher or be a batter.
0: Here we go.
1: By the way, to be fair, first of all, that's an overreaction Monday.
0: Right.
2: Sometimes it's overreaction.
1: Number
2: sometimes
1: two,
2: it's
1: he's
2: real.
1: Backing his play here because you have been saying this basically since he started doing both.
4: Yeah.
0: Yeah.
1: And then his arm blows out and he's like, see, I told you.
0: Yeah. When did
1: and
0: that
1: then he's
0: happen?
1: Hitting like crazy.
0: First of all,
1: but the Dodgers cannot afford to take somebody whose ERA is less than one out of their rotation.
4: They have seven good starters.
2: Yeah. And he might
4: let him
2: best.
4: Pitch in the playoffs.
0: Mm. So I'm trying to make us use our stuff.
4: What does it care if he does this in May? Big deal.
5: Adam pitching.
1: Just wanted to bring that up.
5: You did.
4: They won back. Thank you, Mike.
2: Yeah.
4: A great point by Mike. They have won back-to-back World Series with him not pitching.
5: I hate to say it. That's why I became a fan.
4: That's why he became a fan.
0: There you go. He became a fan because we're awesome.
1: Let's do this.
2: That our guests here have to witness
1: this. That's not true at all.
4: Oh, their guests are witnessing greatness.
0: Hey, go blue. Yeah.
2: Anyone who says they're always right and never wrong, yes, I don't know.
4: I'm basically the Ohtani of this show.
1: Let's do this.
2: I don't think anyone in this room believes that, but you.
1: We've got a win-loss game that I think will enjoy you sitting here, and it's being played by the People's Mailman from Texas. Has just called in. Let's put line
2: the
1: six.
2: People's Mailman?
1: The People's Mailman is what he told Adam, our call screener. Put me down as the People's Mailman. Are you there, People's Mailman?
5: Yeah, I'm here, Rich. Good to hear you back.
1: Right,
5: yeah.
1: Back at you. The People's Mailman. You would like to play the win-loss game for?
5: The Dallas Cowboys.
1: Here we go.
2: Why we keep letting these people pick the Cowboys?
1: Why?
2: Because I should be.
1: You won't do it.
2: Not now.
0: I'll do it.
2: I'll do it.
1: Give me the music,
2: when
1: sir.
2: When I want to do it.
1: The People's Mailman from Texas. Are you in the middle of your mail route at present?
5: Almost done for the day.
2: Okay. Somebody's waiting on the check right now.
0: Yeah, boy,
2: the
0: man.
1: Mailman. Boy. This man, like Shams can brunch and report.
0: Yeah.
1: And he can deliver and deliver and deliver.
0: Rain, sleet, or snow, baby.
1: All right, here we go. People's Mailman, while he's working, is playing the win-loss game. What happens on the opening Sunday night against the Giants?
5: Oh, that's a win.
1: All right, Washington Commanders at the Cowboys, week two.
5: Win.
1: Yep. 2-0, Ravens at the Cowboys, but it's in Brazil. It's in Rio.
2: The Encanta Brazil.
5: Win.
1: 3-0, Cowboys at Texans.
5: Oh, that's a definite win.
1: Oh, 4-0, Buccaneers at the Cowboys on a Thursday night. What's next? 4-0.
5: Win.
1: 5-0, People's Mailman, Cowboys at the Packers.
5: Win.
1: 6-0.
2: What are we doing?
1: Monday night at Philadelphia.
4: This is what you should be doing.
2: I should not be doing this.
1: Do it. Do it.
4: Do it.
5: Yeah.
1: 7-0!
4: Come on.
1: Cardinals at the Cowboys.
4: Do it.
5: Oh, that's a win.
1: 8-0! Wow. At the Colts.
4: Oh. Yep.
5: Win.
1: Take that, Daniel Jones. 9-0!
2: Come on. This is going to come back.
1: Niners at the Cowboys.
4: Come on.
5: Lost.
1: Oh!
0: I needed you to beat them.
2: He gets it.
1: 9-1. Titans at the Cowboys.
5: Win.
1: We're back. 10-1. Thanksgiving Eagles are in the house.
5: We're having Eagle for Thanksgiving.
1: 11-1. Take that, turducken, and an Eagle. That sounds disgusting.
2: I'll raise you.
4: Terrible.
1: Cowboys at the Seahawks on a Monday night.
5: Lost.
2: Oh.
1: 11-2.
2: Okay.
1: At the Rams.
3: Whose house?
2: Well, Del Tufo.
0: Yeah, me and TJ will be there.
5: Oh.
1: Loss.
0: Oh, come on now. Come on now.
1: Jaguars at the Cowboys.
0: Come on, you got
5: win.
0: That. You got that.
1: Oh. Giants at the Cowboys.
5: Win.
1: That's a 14-3 People's Mailman. Ladies and gentlemen.
2: Washington, not
0: see it.
1: Thank you, sir. There goes the People's Mailman in Texas.
3: Hey.
2: See, what's going to happen is now Smith is going to put this on YouTube, right?
3: And
2: then all of these comments are going to be how delusional and stupid Cowboys fans are.
6: Is marvelous.
1: 14-3. Does that win the East?
2: That wins the Super Bowl.
3: Yeah, Darren in Atlanta. He was the first one we took the other day. He said 14-3 as well.
2: Yeah.
1: All right.
3: For the Cowboys.
0: It seems like they'll do very well if they play, if they don't play the really good teams.
1: good one.
2: That's perfect.
3: That's good.
1: We've got breaking news.
3: Ooh. Yeah, we do. Ooh.
1: Somebody has announced a retirement tour in the National Football League next season. That's next. This is the Rich Eisen Show. What a way to finish up.
3: Idiots.
1: Wednesday.
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1: Pella.
0: O'Shea Jackson Jr. is here.
2: Hey, that was a pell of a read, bro.
0: Thank you. Look at that.
2: Yeah.
0: That's a round.
2: I'm the best.
1: Well done. That was pretty good.
0: So, earlier today, I did my power rankings of the NFL schedule.
2: Okay.
0: Games that are ranked the best, this, that, the other thing. Right there in the middle, I chose Ravens and Steelers, or Steelers at Ravens week 18, rather than their other game. Let me get that right. Pittsburgh against Baltimore. There's a week 15 home date, and then there's at Baltimore to finish week 18. I said that that would be a big game for various reasons. Could be for the division, could be for something else, or it could be Aaron Rodgers' last game as a Steeler, or wind up being a winner, go-home game like this last Ravens Steelers one was, where both coaches got one left and another one was told to leave.
2: Yeah.
0: That could be Aaron Rodgers' last game as either a Steeler or maybe period. Wow. And he met with the media today and dropped this nugget about his upcoming season.
3: Aaron, do you believe this could be your last year? Do you even think of that right now?
4: Yes. This is it. Yeah.
0: That's it.
5: Wow. He gave a little grin. I don't know.
0: You know what that grin is?
5: What is it?
0: If I may be fluent in this and haven't proved it.
5: I just don't know if you can
0: no,
5: ever.
0: No, it's just like the grin is like, I bet you didn't expect that.
5: Yep. Okay.
0: Mm-hmm. Didn't expect that.
5: Okay.
0: Didn't expect that answer.
5: That quick.
0: Didn't expect me to say, come up here and just flat out give you an answer to your direct question.
5: He is one of the guys, though, if you ask him a direct question, he does often.
0: Yep. Like, you ask me, answer. Is this the end? It is the end. This is the end of my... Okay. My career. And you didn't expect me to give you that one, did you? So there it is.
5: Okay.
0: A farewell to the NFL season. And I don't believe he's going to be backtracking on that. I think that's it.
5: Yeah, well, I
0: know everyone's like, how many percent? What if the Steelers, you're 8-2. You're really thinking like you're playing your head off. You're really, that's it. I don't think there's going to be any backtracking. And then you take a look at the schedule now, how it would be potentially different. Him against New England. There's one of them right there. Week 2, visit to New England. What else we're looking at here that might jump out at you? Where else? There's nothing really on his schedule. Last year would have been a farewell tour of the ages.
1: Like the,
0: cause when it was the AFC East and the NFC North.
1: Yeah.
0: Yeah. I mean, there's just,
5: well, some of the other quotes that I saw.
0: I'm taking a look at they're playing the NFC South. And the only game that's outside of the NFC South that's an NFC team, which is, you know, that, if you will, 17th game that used to be called on the schedule. It's the one at Philadelphia.
1: That's fun.
0: But there's really, I'm just looking at other games that might be something where, I remember when I was here, I remember when I was there, memory lane type stuff. There's nothing like that on the calendar for him, but going to Paris.
6: Oof. Pay Ree.
0: In his final season.
5: Seemed like he was still on the fence about playing this year. One of the quotes I saw is he had a conversation with his wife and post-draft and decided to come back. So he was, you know, still thinking about it up until late April.
0: Right. Makes sense.
2: Wish I could have seen him against the Bears one more time.
0: No doubt. That was such a bummer. That was the one game he couldn't answer the bell. He hurt his hand, right, last year?
1: Wrist, yeah.
0: Oh. Yeah, I'm like looking at that schedule. There's nothing that really jumps out at it. But that... Again, I didn't even know this would be, obviously, him coming out and saying this to reporters as well. You'd think, you know, he might have shown up on Pat's show and said something, but he's saying, like, he was asked a direct question. Yep. He goes, yep.
6: Yep.
0: That's it.
7: You didn't hesitate either.
0: You know, and so the at the Ravens.
5: Yeah, he didn't hesitate. He just kind of said it.
0: Well, what if that's what if that week 18 last game of the year where winner moves on, the loser goes home? Could that be it? And then obviously there'd be potential playoff games for him. Because I do believe the Steelers have improved from last year's roster. I really think they have. You know, I like their draft. I understand everybody's like pointing out that you didn't get Mekhi Lemon. I liked their draft. I like that kid Jeremy Bernard.
2: Mm-hmm. A lot of people do.
0: I think he's going to be really Jennings dunker. And don't you think he and Rodgers are going to get along like thick as thieves?
5: That's those two guys. He's a Steeler.
7: Maybe.
5: You know, through and through. Dunker.
7: But I think Dunker, I don't know how he and Rodgers are going to get along, but the city of Pittsburgh is going to love the dude, man, for sure.
0: I kind of like it.
5: Steelers win total 7.5.
0: That's, I mean, why? Why would anybody think that?
7: They've never lost. Yeah. They've never won less than 8 games.
5: I'm just telling you what the number is.
2: Yeah, everybody beat
0: up.
2: I
0: don't understand. Oh yeah, so Mike McCarthy comes in, brings a different offensive mindset to this team, and this is the first time that they're going to not have an above 500 record.
5: They have an old defense.
0: Okay, I got you.
5: Okay.
0: But how about that piece of news right there? Aaron Rodgers flat out saying this is going to be my last year. And, you know, good luck to everybody. What's he going to be like with truly no Fs left to give?
2: Right. You go pick him in fantasy?
0: Good question. I don't know.
2: Situation.
0: I don't think so.
2: Situation.
0: Like, you know, as a, are you asking for you?
2: If I'm putting that situation,
0: Well, you'll take a flyer in a late round or something like that.
5: Yeah, for sure.
7: By the way, the last time the Steelers only won 7 games was 1998.
3: Wow.
0: Wow. I know, right? But him in the division is going to be great. You know, man, I just wish he was playing a couple of teams from his history. Just
5: I know. I'm just saying, though, if we think the Bengals are going to win more games, those wins have to come somewhere.
0: Maybe not against them. I don't know.
7: Guys, the Browns did there. Okay.
5: But Browns are better.
7: Okay.
0: But yeah, he'll be in Paris. He's going to be, let's see, the Steelers are on Thursday Night Football against Cleveland at Cleveland.
5: Are we going to do this weird thing where like teams give him gifts and stuff before games?
0: And what would they give him?
2: I mean,
0: Here's a yurt for you. I don't know. I mean,
7: I doubt it. He ain't Kareem Abdul-Jabbar.
0: I mean, I don't recall. I mean, did people give Peyton Manning gifts? It really,
5: but he didn't really announce a retirement tour.
7: Not like that.
0: I don't know.
5: Saying this is like
2: send him some tough acting to an actor.
7: Boom, boom,
0: bing bong,
5: bing bong.
0: That'll wrap it up. O'Shea Jackson and T.J. Jefferson with Booker T on No Contest Wrestling. We're back to wrap it on Disney Plus in a sec.
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0: 5979 HD2. AJ's in for Brian. I was joking around with Brian and Joe yesterday. Joking, but kind of serious at the same time. That this is going to be the coolest show this week.
1: Yeah.
0: And then I think y'all heard that, and y'all are going to make me be uncool a little bit later, because y'all have something planned for me. No. Which should be fun.
1: Is my mic working? I don't know. Or is this like the headphones?
0: I can hear you.
1: Okay. The great
0: thing about headphone jack is
1: ESPN 975 is that things are always working and there's never any issues.
0: Things are always good.
1: Yeah. God bless.
0: Never an issue.
1: Somebody come fix this.
0: Can you hear me? Okay.
1: I can hear you. Now I can hear myself. But I have to just hold my headphone jack the whole time.
0: That's
1: I'll
0: no problem,
1: figure it out. It's that's the charm of ESPN.
0: You can do radio one-handed.
1: Yeah.
0: It's no big deal.
1: I've done it no hands before, so it works out.
0: There you go.
1: It is the coolest show today. I'm excited to be here with you as always. This is our second show together. The last one we did, it flew by. I felt like we didn't even get a chance to like dig deep into all the nonsense.
0: What do you want to dig deep into?
1: Oh, there's so much. You have no idea. I love digging deep into people's histories. But then also to throw AJ in the mix, I didn't know AJ was producing today.
0: Yeah.
1: So
0: AJ's producing today. And it's a White Boy Wednesday.
1: Oh.
0: Which none of us are full white boys.
1: No.
0: I think I'm the closest to it.
1: But we partake in the white boy activities.
0: The culture.
1: Like, for example.
0: Can you say that about white boys? Do they have culture?
1: Yeah, they have culture.
0: Okay, just making
1: sure. It's taking other people's cultures.
0: Just making sure.
1: But I was doing white boy stuff before today, so I had a TV hit, so I did that. And then I had a couple hours to kill, so I went and played pickleball.
0: Oh, did you really?
1: I'm an avid pickleball player.
0: I haven't. I've been very interested, but I've never been able to get into it.
1: It's so much fun.
0: Really?
1: You better have time.
0: Yeah.
1: Because
0: to get
1: one of
0: good or just
1: to get good
0: because the games take a while.
1: No, to get good, because what happens is you'll go and have, you know, like, hey, let's go have a little pickleball social. We go to East River 9 and it's a corporate outing, and then you play with some crappy paddles and you're like, hey, that was actually kind of fun. And then you'll go play again, and then you'll start playing with older people and you go, I should be better than them. And then you get addicted. So then you want to play every single night.
0: So have you invested in your game, like paddles and stuff?
1: Paddles. My paddle's like $270.
0: Oh my god!
1: I got it on sale.
0: Maybe I don't want to play pickleball.
1: Dude,
0: I don't want to invest that kind of money in pickleball.
1: There's like $350 paddles.
0: Does it make that big a difference?
1: Yes.
0: It really does?
1: It's huge. It is big. Like, if somebody out there listening, you have a boom stick for me for free, hook me up.
0: A boom stick?
1: Yeah, it's a boom. It's called Selkirk
0: boom stick. That's a paddle?
1: That thing is illegal.
0: It's illegal?
1: So much power.
0: What is it, a hot paddle?
1: It is a hot paddle.
0: For real?
1: No, dude, these are certified paddles. You can't play with certain ones.
0: Yeah.
1: There's like grit issues.
0: Okay.
1: It's a whole thing. But you better have time because you want to play so much. For example, yesterday night after the kids went to bed, I was playing pickleball. This morning, pickleball. I might go sneak in a double triple header today.
0: So you play a few matches a day, like a week.
1: Oh yeah.
0: Wow.
1: I'll try to go 3 to 4 times.
0: I'm pretty good at ping pong and I was okay at tennis.
1: Then you should be good.
0: I should be all right.
1: If you have that.
0: I have mommy's wrist right now though, so.
1: I know what that is.
0: I
1: know what mommy's wrist is.
0: I say that and people are like, what is mommy's wrist? You have to be a dog to have mommy's wrist.
1: Ask your wife. No, I'm joking.
0: Yeah, well, I don't
1: whenever
0: have
1: a listener, if a listener says something to me, I just be like, ask your wife. She'll know what it is.
0: Yeah,
1: I got it from her.
0: Yeah, that's usually not the response I go with.
1: Yeah, you should. That's why we're here. I'm here to rebrand you today. Yes, yeah, so I'll play a lot, dude.
0: Yeah.
1: My wife hates it.
0: I bet.
1: But she knows that I'm at the pickleball courts. Like, she's like, hey.
0: That probably makes it worse.
1: She's like, but I mean, what else am I going to do at night? Sit there with her. We both work from home together as well. So I'm with her 8 hours a day. It's a break. And then she can watch her shows. Yeah, it's a break for her and me.
0: What shows does she watch?
1: She'll watch a lot of those reality shows.
0: So does my wife too. Yeah, I never mess with them.
1: And then she'll watch these like teeny bop shows. I don't know what they're called. I don't know the names, but
0: like
1: there's
0: Gilmore
1: one on
0: Girls?
1: Netflix about like some basketball team or something. Have you seen this?
0: Oh, that's the one that's loosely based off of Ginny Buss.
1: Yeah.
0: Yeah, I forget the name of it. We watched half of one episode and I could not make my way through it. It was so bad.
1: She was like, you gotta watch this. This is so good. And I watched it. I'm like, this is why I was like, you and I differ so much when I'm talking to my wife. Her taste in music, her shows, totally different than mine.
0: We got 10 minutes into that show and had to turn it off. It was Full Court Press, something like that.
1: That's it, Full Court
0: Press. Is it Full Court Press?
1: Yeah, I think that's it.
0: It is terrible. It was so bad.
1: Yeah,
0: 10 minutes and I was out. You know what else is terrible?
1: What?
0: The Astros are pretty terrible. They just lost a game to Minnesota. They lost the series to Minnesota. Kind of two games to talk about here. But they lose today. The offense all of a sudden has disappeared. So kind of an airing of grievances today. 713-780-ESPN. Their offense has been atrocious. They score one run today. Didn't get anything, not much off of Joe Ryan's a good pitcher, but they scored a run in the second inning, did not score again. They had a couple of infield hits. They had five hits altogether. Where are you at with the Astros?
1: I'm checked out on them.
0: Oh, yeah.
1: I'll be honest, because I'm not following them every single day like you have to, right? If I was in that sports radio grind, I would be. And I listen to y'all when I'm driving around picking the kids up, and I like that y'all break down the plays and like, hey, this was a good moment. And I'm listening. I go, yeah. Even those moments are not intriguing enough for me to turn on the game. One, it's already hard to get the game because of I have YouTube TV. I'm not going to pay for Fubo. I'm not paying the extra for the app, all that stuff. And then, you know, I've got my means to watch the game sometime. And
0: if you really want to,
1: if I really want to, I can find it. But it's, you know, I have to be in front of a certain TV. So there has been anything that y'all have said where I'm like, I got to watch a game tonight. I got to see if this is intriguing. Now, granted, I watched yesterday's game earlier today, and I was watching today's game today, and I will not turn the Astros on right now. Like, I don't, even though they're not out of it by any means.
0: The AL's still so bad.
1: Yeah, it's so bad. Mm-hmm. There's still a lot of season left, but the writing is on the wall. Until these injuries, guys are healing from them and they're back in, this is going to be tough.
0: Yeah, I just don't think that they're very good. Like, I think that they could stick around in an uncompetitive American League. You know, like, can they stick in the wild card race? I think so. Especially when they get completely healthy. Although when they get completely healthy, there's probably going to be another guy or two that get injured because that's just what the Astros do. But like, Hunter Brown's going to be a big addition. Josh Hader is going to be a big addition. Is that enough to make them a championship contender? No. Is it enough to get them in the race in the American League? Probably, because the American League is so mediocre. It is incredibly mediocre. That's a good point, though. Like, why are you watching the Astros? Like,
1: why?
0: Like, the diehards are going to watch the Astros even when they're losing 120 games. You know what I mean? They're gonna be locked in no matter what. But that's probably what, 10% of the fan base?
1: I would say less.
0: So for everybody else, like, why do you lock into the Astros? I think the best thing going right now, and he's kind of, I wouldn't say slumped, but he hasn't had as good a May as he did, obviously, April. It's probably Yordan. Like, Yordan's awesome to watch hit. You could probably go Altuve, but now he's hurt. You know, like the chase for 3,000, although he's not really close yet. The pitching staff, like, does anybody move you in the pitching staff?
1: I know Dell gets off to watching Jason Alexander. Like, that's his whole thing.
0: I mean, he was good.
1: Like, he was awesome. Yeah, he was awesome.
0: He gets off on him?
1: Yeah, he literally gets off to, like, Jason Alexander starts. Can I say that? I don't want you to get in trouble.
0: I don't think it's an SEC violation. Yeah. Whenever you say, like, get off, you just mean, like, off his couch. He's watching him pitch. Yeah, that's what you meant.
1: He gets excited.
0: That's what I thought you meant, yeah.
1: Oh, no, I meant, like, sexually.
0: Oh, yeah, I think everybody knew that. Yeah. Thank you for clearing that up. Why does he like him so much?
1: I don't know, because he gets to play There Goes My Hero. I think that's his, like, bit or
0: something. Why is that Jason Alexander's thing? Yeah. Why is that the Jason Alexander?
1: I have no idea. You'll have to listen to your own lineup.
0: Well, I make it well known that I don't listen to sports radio days that I work sports radio.
1: We've talked about this.
0: Yeah, I feel like it's, you know, you paint on the canvas a little bit.
1: Yeah.
0: I think Dell does a great job. When I'm not working those
1: that's
0: days,
1: a stretch.
0: Highlights. I love listening to Dell.
1: I love him too.
0: I wonder why that's like the relationship though between Jason Alexander and There Goes My Hero. Just because like they're super white, maybe?
1: I don't know. I would say call in Dell, but I know Dell's sleeping.
0: Oh, yeah. He's playing NCAA.
1: Yeah. Yeah. So, why do you want to watch the Astros? And I am in this category of I've got other things that take up my time.
0: I get it.
1: Right? Kid stuff, family stuff, pickleball, Netflix shows, whatever.
0: Running Point, by the way,
1: is it Running Point?
0: The Genie Bus show. Yeah. Okay. So we were wrong on that. I was wrong on that.
1: It's all right. I agreed with you, so I was wrong too. But yeah, why do you want to watch the Astros? Yordan is the number one. Yeah.
0: Yeah. I can't think of it like if I were a casual, like what would be my second reason to watch the Astros? Pena's back. He's good looking, but he's only been back a couple of games.
1: But I can find pictures of him online. I don't need to watch the Astros because he's good looking.
0: Yeah. I mean, some women like to see him in baseball pants.
1: But there's pictures of that. And there's
0: Does that really capture it though, or is it like?
1: Or you can go find highlights.
0: That's true.
1: It's even better to get highlights because it's back to. You don't have to wait for his at bat or a ball hit his way.
0: You can curate the viewing to 100% Jeremy Pena as opposed to like 10% Jeremy Pena.
1: There's literally like PenaHub.com.
0: Okay, so we can eliminate that. We can eliminate to adore Jeremy Pena. Jake Myers, you do anything for anybody?
1: No.
0: Bryce Matthews, hometown kid.
1: That's pretty cool. Yeah, that's pretty cool.
0: He just stinks at baseball, so yeah, there's that.
1: You get to say Atascocita, which is nice.
0: Yeah. That's where I grew up. I grew up in Atascocita. You did? I did. Nice. Yeah. Nice. But I didn't go to Atascocita High School because I'm too old. Christian Walker, he's having a good year.
1: Okay.
0: You know, do people, is he appointment television, Christian Walker?
1: Nope.
0: No, he doesn't do it for you.
1: Nope. Mike Burrows?
0: No, Mid Burrows. He's terrible. Nope. I can't stand that guy. Everybody, you know why I can't stand Mid Burrows?
1: Why?
0: It's because everybody else makes excuses for him. It has nothing to do with Mike Burrows. Mm. Like, I kind of like Mike Burrows. I like his demeanor. Like, he's very, like, you know, stone cold. Like, he doesn't talk a whole lot. He's very to the point. I think he's an okay pitcher. Like, he's eating innings. He's the innings leader on this team. But the reason that I don't like Mike Burrows is because everybody else makes excuses for Mike Burrows. Oh. And that annoys me.
1: Like fans or the...
0: Oh, beat writers too.
1: Beat writers
0: too? Yeah, yeah, yeah. Beat writers like, oh, look at his expected ERA as he gives up a three-run homer. It's like, and well, give up a three-run homer.
1: See, and like you guys are all in on... Like you're watching everything. Even on, I guess, in a crappy season, those are the story...
0: I'm a sicko. Yeah.
1: Those are storylines you just go, yeah. To me as a casual, and I'm... a self-admitted casual right now. I'm like, okay, I'll take your word for it. There's nothing intriguing about him.
0: That's why nobody's going to the park, though. Mm-hmm. Like, to your point, like, go look at a, you know, Wednesday night crowd at the Dyke. Yeah. Not great.
1: Not
0: it's like 25% full. Yeah. And if this team continues to lose, it's going to continue to look that way. Yeah. There's nothing really box office other than Yordan. Maybe Altuve when he's healthy, not healthy. Hunter Brown can be box office because he's a dude, but he's not healthy.
1: Hunter Brown starts... Those were on my radar until he just got astroed.
0: Yeah, pitched in two games this year. Although he is, he pitched a bullpen yesterday. They said he looked good in his bullpen.
1: Here we go.
0: They say it's possible he can make a rehab start this weekend.
1: Cowboys?
0: So I'd have to look at the schedule. I don't know because, you know, they don't like to travel them.
1: Yeah.
0: They like to keep them in state. If Sugar Land's in town, he'll pitch there. Mm. But if they're not and Corpus is in town, he'll go to Corpus, go to the Bay.
1: Go get a little coastal bend trip and then watch Mike.
0: Wouldn't be the worst thing in the world.
1: I want to call him Mike Brown.
0: Where's South Padre on your list of beaches?
1: It's actually pretty high.
0: Yeah, I haven't been in a while, but it was pretty solid.
1: I like going to Port Aransas.
0: Okay. Yeah. That got tore up by the hurricane a few years ago, didn't it?
1: Rockport did.
0: Rockport,
1: yeah. And I think Rockport is back. It's okay. We drove through it. It looked fine now, but yeah, Port A. Love Port A. You go there, park your car, and rent a golf cart.
0: Really?
1: Yeah. And you just drive around the whole little area. Hmm. It's fun.
0: I'll have to check it out. All right, 713-780-ESPN. Just getting started. We have a fun show planned for you. Drake song or made up title? They're gonna play that with me later to see how cool I am. Unfortunately, I'm not very cool. That's famously known. But lots to get to. We'll talk a little Texans. What makes you want to leave Houston a little bit later as well? Why do you watch the Astros? 713-780-3776. The HRNP listener line. You can watch the show. twitch.tv/ESPN975. We're on YouTube as well. YouTube at ESPN Houston. You can find us there. TikTok, ESPN975. We're on TikTok now, Rio.
1: We are.
0: Are you on TikTok? Do you do the TikTok thing?
1: I want to do a little TikTok dance. I am not on TikTok.
0: You're going to do a TikTok dance?
1: We got to do a TikTok dance for Lexi.
0: No.
1: Come on.
0: I don't dance.
1: I don't either. But have to do it for the kids.
0: I don't dance.
1: No, I'm not doing a TikTok trend.
0: I thought, you're on IG.
1: IG.
0: Raheel does things.
1: Raheel doing things.
0: Doing things. Yeah, doing my things. Bad.
1: No, it's all good.
0: But yeah, you can watch us along on TikTok. You can watch us along on Twitter as well, ESPN975. The Raheel is at the_Raheel. I'm at Jeremy Branham. It's Jeremy and Joe, ESPN975 and 97.9 HD2. 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
2: AJ in for Brian today, Raheel in for Joe today. The show's still Jeremy and Joe, though. It is a White Boy Wednesday as well. The Twitchers, Raheezy, a couple of Raheezys in there. Coug Blaze, very diverse show. Virginia wants you to talk hockey.
3: Oh, I got you. I'm locked in right now on the Stanley Cup.
2: Are you? You a big hockey guy for real?
3: No.
2: Oh, okay. You got me. You digged me. Yeah. I fell for it.
3: You fell for it, bro.
2: I fell for it.
3: This is only your second time doing a show with me.
2: I fell for it.
3: Yeah, yeah.
2: I think I'd be in on hockey, though, if it came to Houston.
3: I wouldn't. No? I would go for the experience. Mm-hmm. Everyone says, you got to watch it in person. Yeah. Oh, hockey's so great in person.
2: Have you?
3: No.
2: Okay.
3: I have it.
2: I have.
3: And is it great in person?
2: Well, I mean, I don't have a local interest, so, like, I don't watch them on TV, really. Mm-hmm. But, no, it's pretty cool in person, or in person.
3: I went to an Arrows mm-hmm. game before, and that was, I mean, it was cool. It was like, it's minor league hockey.
2: Yeah, see, that's different.
3: That's not, yeah, it's not the same,
2: nah,
3: right?
2: It's different,
3: so,
2: yeah.
3: How would the crowds be here?
2: I don't know. That's a good question. I don't think they'd be good. Like, yeah. I went to a game in Philly, and I think they lead the NHL in attendance in Philly.
3: Yeah.
2: So it's
3: that would be fun.
2: Pretty awesome. It was pretty cool.
3: That's one of my side little tangent here for you. For the Texans schedule, I had to pick a game I would travel to.
2: Yeah.
3: It's Philly.
2: You go to Philly?
3: I want to go to Philly. See, I want to see how rough the fans are.
2: I don't think they're that rough unless something happens. Although I've never been there for a football game. I've been to Philly a lot. I've been to Philly a few times, so if I had to pick a game, I would probably go to Lambeau just because of the history.
3: It's amazing.
2: You've been?
3: I've been. I went 2018.
2: See, that's why I would want to go.
3: We went as a station.
2: That's
3: so
2: pretty
3: start,
2: cool.
3: Tell Todd to start working on it right now. It's cool. It's a blast, dude.
2: Yeah.
3: You go to Chicago, do a couple of days in Chicago, drive through, drive to Green Bay.
2: How far is the drive?
3: 2.5-3 hours, I think.
2: Is that closer than Milwaukee?
3: Milwaukee's on the way. So
2: oh,
3: you
2: okay.
3: go through
2: So it'd be
3: Milwaukee.
2: Better to fly into Milwaukee if you're going straight to Green Bay, but you wanted to spend time in Chicago.
3: I have family in Chicago.
2: Makes
3: I
2: sense.
3: Love Chicago. It's one of my favorite cities. So I was like, might as well go there for a couple of days. And then I drove up there with Granado. And
2: yeah, that's awesome.
3: And Nick, it was awesome, dude. It's so much fun. And the drive there is very, it's very melancholy. So you like, you can put, like I was listening to Bon Iver and I got like really sad driving there because it's dark, it's snowy. It's just, there's no sun.
2: I've never heard of a drive referred to that way.
3: And it's awesome, dude. So I think that trip, and then everything they say about Lambeau is true. Like the feeling when you walk in, the people are nice. The stadium literally just pops up out of nowhere. It's
2: yeah.
3: in the middle of houses. And just the whole experience is great. And the fact that it's January 4th, I believe, right? I'm
2: yeah,
3: pretty sure it is.
2: You nailed it.
3: It's going to be cold. Hopefully there's snow because then there was snow in 2018. I remember Brock was not happy with Brock. It was a Brock Osweiler game. And
2: didn't handle the
3: just
2: snow.
3: Just like the snow coming down. It's all your football fantasies,
2: yeah.
3: I guess is the best way to put it.
2: Yeah.
3: And I'm not big onto that. Like I don't care about that stuff, but man, that one I'm glad I got to check off.
2: Yeah, that'd be one for me because I've never been there. But I could see where Philly would be high just to yeah. experience an Eagles game.
3: Yeah.
2: I've never experienced an Eagles game. Went to Philly.
3: That's why I wanted
2: but,
3: to.
2: Yeah, yeah, that would be pretty cool. That'd probably be second on my list. And if
3: London,
2: I had been to
3: –
2: yeah, I have zero. Well, I've never been overseas.
3: You've never been overseas?
2: No, I've never been overseas. So well, that would intrigue me.
3: See, this is what I'm talking about. We need to unpack this. And now
2: yeah.
3: I'm getting into my
2: – I've never been overseas.
3: Intrigued.
2: I've been pretty much everywhere in America, but I haven't traveled a whole lot internationally.
3: Your play-by-play duties take you all over.
2: Yeah.
3: Why not? What's the...
2: Just time, expense.
3: Yeah.
2: Yeah. I have desire to go.
3: Like even Mexico?
2: No, I've been to Mexico.
3: Okay.
2: I've been to Mexico. I've been to,
3: that
2: yeah,
3: doesn't
2: yeah,
3: count.
2: Yeah. Well, I used to have relatives in Mexico.
3: Okay.
2: So I went to Mexico a lot, actually. Probably once a year until I was about 7 or 8.
3: Ciudad de Mexico or Cancun, Cabo, where?
2: Mostly, no, like poor Mexico.
3: Poor Mexico.
2: Like peeing in an outhouse type
3: what?
2: Of Mexico.
3: Juarez?
2: It was Villanueva.
3: Ooh.
2: It was just south of the Rio Grande border.
3: Okay.
2: Yeah. So, I mean, you cross the border and you
3: yeah.
2: go into, you know, some old
3: I love
2: old
3: going
2: little
3: across
2: towns.
3: The border.
2: Okay. I've been there. I've done that, too. But.
3: You got to do Rome, then. I think Rome's your first
2: okay.
3: trip you got to do. It's an easy one. A lot of history.
2: Yeah.
3: You'll feel everyone speaks English for the most part, like at the touristy places, so you'll feel comfortable.
2: You don't feel like you're
3: London
2: out of place.
3: Sucks. Don't do London.
2: Really?
3: London's terrible.
2: Big Ben doesn't do it for you.
3: No. London, the people are rude. It's the culture's not as exciting.
2: Food's not good either, huh?
3: Food's not good. It's like their best food is food from other places.
2: Yeah.
3: So it's not anything worth trying to me. Rome is like, oh, man, I could live in Rome.
2: Okay.
3: Yeah.
2: My wife has been like everywhere overseas whenever she was younger. So she's like, hey, you should go here. We should go here. I'm like, cool. Mm-hmm. I'm glad that you're reminiscing and talking
3: we
2: about your glory
3: days. We
2: got to
3: get you to Rome or something.
2: Yeah, let's make it happen.
3: Yeah.
2: Go fund me for
3: Rome. Todd. Let's,
2: let's go do a show
3: Lambo
2: in Rome.
3: And then Rome.
2: Eat all the 5-star restaurants and all that too. Junkie says, I watch the Astros because I'm a diehard fan. To me, that's watching for better or worse in sickness and in health to death do us part.
3: That, and that's
2: a true
3: dude,
2: fan
3: kudos
2: for life.
3: To you. That's awesome. I love that.
2: I
3: love
2: it. Yeah, it's good.
3: I'll watch the Longhorns, mm-hmm. right? No matter how bad they are.
2: They've been
3: no matter
2: pretty good,
3: how Charlie Strongish they are. no matter how Tom Hermanish they are.
2: Herman went into your sixth game.
3: Yeah, Herman was.
2: You didn't like Herman.
3: I liked him from a, because I got to know him right when he was in Houston, and I got to talk to like some people on his staff, and he's definitely an acquired taste.
2: Yeah.
3: He was always nice to me, very cool. So I was rooting for him, but yeah, some of the mistakes his teams would make, you're like, dude, are you not coaching them?
2: He was so childish on the sidelines.
3: Yeah, it's like, are you not going to film sessions? Are you skipping your own film sessions?
2: He was, he's like a borderline friend for me. Like, yeah. I text him every now and then. When he was, he came back to Houston for like, they did a 2015 Peach Bowl reunion thing,
3: which
2: fans kind of booed him, but like, we had him on the air, talked to him for a good while. Yeah. So I've always had an affinity for him, but I do agree that he's kind of an acquired taste.
3: Yeah.
2: And he certainly can rub people the wrong way. Because, he's smartest guy in the room type, Mensa or whatever. And remember the Drew Locke thing? It might have been the Texas Bowl.
3: Oh, yeah, where he was doing the backpack.
2: He was doing the backpack, mocking Drew Locke. I was like, that's not really becoming of a head football coach.
3: The backpack.
2: the backpack. Remember that. That was so weird. Yeah. Junkie says, I have season tickets to the Astros, but wear my Ryan Sandberg jersey to every game. I go watch the Astros just to watch baseball in person. It's nice not being invested in a team, just show up to watch ball. That's odd to me. That not an Astro fan, but season tickets to Astro games just because he likes the sport.
3: But that's that's good though. Like if you like the sport and you have season tickets, you like going to the games. That's cool. That's your entertainment, right? That's fine. I'm okay with that. I think most people though, you better have a reason to watch, right? And that's fine. The diehards are great, and I respect the diehards. I will just say that for me, this Astros team right now, like I was excited to start the year. I said they're going to win the World Series. I felt like it was one of those, like they were a year removed. It felt a lot like Golden State in that, okay, they're going to retool. They're going to get healthy. They're going to make one last run, and then we're done with this. And then you rebuild. You figure out the next steps. Unfortunately, it's not playing out that way, and this is really bad. So I just don't know why I would watch them.
2: Yeah, fair enough. Did Herman kiss you, J-Bone? Never on the lips. Never kissed me on the lips. 713-780-ESPN, HRNP listener line. You want to talk about the Eastern Conference Finals a little bit? Game from yesterday?
3: I have.
2: Some conference finals?
3: I am so excited to talk about all the conference finals. I've got some hyperboles for you.
2: Oh, yeah, even better.
3: Yeah, I want to feel you out because you will check me. You're going to be like, okay, calm down, which I respect you. Like, you'll check people. But I've got some hyperboles that I want to throw your way because I know you're a huge Hoops fan as well.
2: Yeah. All right. Let's do that when we come back. 713-780-ESPN. Jeremy and Joe Real filling in for Joe on ESPN 97.5 and 97.9 HD2.
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2: Rahil's in for Joe. It is a White Boy Wednesday. AJ's in for Brian. Last week, Brian was playing some weird stuff on White Boy Wednesday. It was weird. Like, I didn't recognize one song.
3: I don't remember. I was listening to you guys. I don't remember.
2: I don't know. It's like depressing rock.
3: Oh, you gonna put some Jimmy Eat World on? That's my jam. I love Jimmy Eat World.
2: Not bad.
3: Yeah. I love Jimmy Eat World.
2: You love Jimmy Eat World.
3: Like, I love them, dude. There was a phase in college.
2: You own some of their stuff, or you've bought some of their albums?
3: Yeah. Downloaded them. I think I've seen them twice.
2: Really?
3: Yeah.
2: Here?
3: No, in Austin.
2: Okay.
3: Austin, and then I saw them randomly in California somewhere.
2: How often do you go back to Austin?
3: Not as much anymore. Mm. I'll go back once a year.
2: Okay.
3: I used to go for games a lot, like twice a year or once a year minimum, right, during the season. We just haven't had time this year.
2: Yeah.
3: And then all the games, like depending on games, and got club volleyball games. And then if I go on Saturday, I've got a broadcast on Sunday. For those of you, I do play-by-play for the UFC on UFC Fight Pass. So it just depends. So it just hasn't worked out. But I will start going more now.
2: My wife was trying to get me to go to Austin this weekend.
3: It's a great place to go, man.
2: Yeah.
3: It's not the same.
2: I like visiting. I wouldn't want to live there.
3: Not now. Back 2000s, I would love to live in Austin.
2: That
3: Austin was fun. It was weird. It was affordable. Now it's just Dallas.
2: Mm-hmm.
3: That's the best way to put it. The people, the affordability is not that great. It's just Dallas with a nice lake.
2: Yeah, it does have a nice lake.
3: Yeah.
2: Jimmy World Dell isn't here. Don't play that bad word to someone. All right, 713-780-ESPN. Hit me with this, the hyperboles.
3: Okay.
2: Hyperboles.
3: So watching the Western Conference Finals. By the way, Eastern Conference Finals underway. Knicks come back.
2: That was insane.
3: Dude, that was phenomenal.
2: You know,
3: I turned the game
2: roasted?
3: Off. It was 10 points with 4 minutes. And that's my bad, because in today's NBA, 10 points is nothing.
2: No, but I mean, it was 22.
3: Yeah, at 22.
2: It was a 22-point lead. They blew a 22-point lead.
3: They'll still hold on to this. I turned it off, and then my cousin texted me. He's like, buddy, put it back on.
2: Harden's getting roasted.
3: Dude, his defense was...
2: Yeah.
3: It's normally bad, but this was off ball.
4: Didn't try.
3: He didn't try.
2: He never tries.
3: It's like you have one job. Kenny Atkinson goes, okay, dude, all you have to do is just be near the shooter and put a hand up. We're not even putting you in. Just do the bare minimum. He didn't do it.
2: It's the Eastern Conference Finals, too. Eastern Conference Finals, he's not trying. That's James Harden for you.
3: And the Knicks, the way they came back, the atmosphere, the post-game stuff on Instagram, it's phenomenal. Like, when they're winning, it's so great just because of the content that comes out.
2: Yeah, I'm not a Knicks guy, though.
3: I'm not either.
2: I can't stand the Knicks.
3: I hope they lose. I want to see Kenny Atkinson, who's a friend. Like, I want to see him win. When he was here with the Rockets, he was...
2: Got to know him a little bit. So,
3: like, I hung out with him all the time. I want to see him win. But the Knicks winning, dude, it's just so much better for content, for sports radio.
2: Oh, sure. NBA.
3: It's just ridiculous.
2: Yeah. You want the bigger market.
3: But with that being said, the Western Conference Finals, I had a lot of hyperboles watching that game. I think everyone did. I heard y'all talking about it. It was one of the greatest performances ever in a game. I don't care. Like, I know it's game one. But just watching that performance, the way Victor was playing, the way everybody was playing, I said to my brother, who's, like, I grew up watching hoops with him, right? The Lakers, the Rockets, all that stuff.
2: Older or younger than you?
3: Older.
2: He's older.
3: Older brother. I said, that game right there was it was the best basketball I've ever seen, period.
2: Man.
3: Hyperbole or not?
2: Yeah, I think it's hyperbole, but I don't think it's crazy. You know? Like, if it's one being the least amount of hyperbole, 10 being the most amount of hyperbole.
3: What's the best basketball you've seen?
2: I mean, watching Olajuwon do his, like, quadruple doubles was pretty special.
3: That's pretty good.
2: Like,
3: and I'm not saying just Victor's performance, by the way. I'm saying that game in general.
2: So the game one.
3: Game one.
2: I thought you meant Victor.
3: Yeah, sorry. I should have phrased it better. That game,
2: them going back and forth.
3: The back and forth, the athleticism, the coaching even was phenomenal.
2: I thought so too.
3: It was really
2: the Spurs were doing some high level stuff. Like the whole we want more time to challenge, sub. Like there was some sophistication for the coaching in that game where it kind of made me jealous. This is some high level stuff that I'm not sure the Rockets
3: do. I don't think they could. No. That's I texted my group with Lance, John, and Dell, and I was like, there's no way Ime would have drawn up that Shea play where he comes off the Iverson cut. And Victor and Chet is on the corner, so he can't help. And then the play is Shea has to determine, is Victor coming or is Chet getting the three or is he just going to get the layup and tie up the game? Like, I don't think he would have just been like, hey, KD, half court, get trapped and we'll figure it out.
2: Yeah.
3: Like, it's reactionary basketball.
2: I asked the smartest basketball person I know who they like watching in the NBA, and they mentioned OKC's coach.
3: He's great.
2: He's
3: great.
2: He's really good. And Spurs, I forget how to say the Spurs guy's name, but he's pretty good too.
3: Miss Johnson, right? Yeah, he's good. He's like 25 years old.
2: Yeah,
3: he's what, 38.
2: He looks very old. Like he's losing all his hair. But
3: that coaching will do that.
2: Yeah, Mitch Johnson. I don't know. I was blanking on his name. What they were doing with the subs, I thought was just
3: so
2: super
3: good.
2: Smart.
3: So smart and fast. Yeah. They were on top of it. Just, like, immediate.
2: That's just great game theory.
3: Yeah.
2: You know? And like, Woody may do that. I've never seen him do it.
3: Mm-hmm.
2: Like, so, okay. So, greatest game in terms of, one of the greatest games in terms of just back and
3: forth.
2: It was
3: the best basketball I've seen. Period.
2: Just, okay. Yeah.
3: The guys who are out there, quality of play. I mean, there's nobody like Victor, right?
2: No.
3: Right?
2: There's not.
3: I'll even say Shea's shot making is up there with some of the best guards of all time. I'm not saying he's one of the best yet, but his shot making, the way he creates space is some of the best I've ever seen. So, okay, hyperbole or not?
2: We were talking about SGA the other day. I think he is one of the more efficient scoring guards that to ever have played. And if you want to give him the point guard label, I think he could be a top three point guard of all time at some point. He didn't have a great game one.
3: No.
2: He kind of came alive late, but didn't have an efficient game one, not an SGA game. I'm excited to watch game two. It's hard for me to really get moved by the conference finals. And, like, the Eastern Conference Finals, like, I'll watch, but I'm not, like, you know, excited, you know? I'm excited to watch Thunder Spurs. Like,
3: same
2: I have
3: here,
2: been
3: game
2: like,
3: two.
2: Yeah,
3: I put a poll out yesterday after game one. Are you more excited to watch?
2: I voted in that poll.
3: Are you locked in already, or you don't care? And most people are like, "Oh yeah."
2: The way
3: I'm excited for this now.
2: Conference finals for me, if the Rockets aren't in it and they haven't been in it forever, like I kind of like ease my way into the series.
3: Yeah,
2: like the storylines have to build up for me to be like captured. I'll watch them, but in terms of me being locked in, usually it takes like a long series storylines along the series, and then all of a sudden you get to a game six, game seven, and it's like, okay, now I'm locked in. This one's had me dialed in since tip. Because they're so good. Like, both of these teams are so good. And if you want to, like, localize it to the Rockets, Rockets are way behind these teams. I keep seeing, like, these little trade proposals and stuff that, like, make the Rockets marginally better. But it's like, why? Like, why would you trade future assets to make your team marginally better now when it still doesn't improve you to be even in the same stratosphere as the Spurs and the Thunder? So, like, they're in a weird spot, the Rockets are. Yeah,
3: I think and it's not Rocket-specific, by the way.
2: No, it's not.
3: I think it's the whole West.
2: Yes. Minnesota's trying to lobby to move to the Eastern Conference.
3: Yeah. Like, they're like, we're not going to move us to
2: the East. Expansion teams coming? Get us into the East. We'll play those teams in the finals.
3: The Timberwolves are like, damn it, we blew our shot. Now the Spurs are here, and now we have to go through the Spurs or OKC every year, potentially, right?
2: I'm gonna give you not that hyperbolic on that one, because that was some really good play. And it went back and forth late. That Wimby three, the pull up three, hit in double OT to tie. If he misses that shot, Thunder win. Misses that shot, OKC grabs the board. It's 1-0 OKC.
3: Yeah.
2: Like, that was a gutsy shot. He's not a volume 3-point shooter. He only takes them like in the clutch. I didn't think he was going to make it. In fact, as he was shooting, I was like, that's a stupid shot. What an idiot.
3: Same here.
2: Oh, it went in. It's tied.
3: But he has that. And I love that he's not backing down. He's talking his trash.
2: Yeah,
3: He's cheering against Chet at the free throw line. All that stuff, right?
2: Non-Spurs fans are going to hate him because of how cocky he is and how much he talks. I kind of like it.
3: Which brings me to my next.
2: I kind of like it.
3: Which brings me to my next hyperbolic statement. Him winning the championship this year, not getting to the finals, winning the championship.
2: I have Spurs plus 750, so.
3: Ooh, you should be happy.
2: I guess Spurs plus 750.
3: If he wins the championship, it would be the best thing for the NBA ever.
2: Oh, yeah. That's not happening. Oh, ever. That's
3: ever.
2: Tough. Ever's
3: ever,
2: tough.
3: Ever.
2: Ever's tough because Jordan happened, you know?
3: But Jordan it was a slow burn. This is year three.
2: It was a slow burn for him to get it, but they needed a new star after Magic and Bird. And, like,
3: they need a new star right now.
2: Sure, but I think that's why it's equivalent, not greater than.
3: Okay.
2: So, I don't think it's crazy hyperbolic, because I do think he's, like, he has the talent of being a top 10 player of all time. Yeah. I do worry about a player with that build and size with, like, you know, injuries.
3: It will happen.
2: Yeah. So, and he's already had a few knocks early in his career, and the older he gets, like, okay, it might be more challenging. So I think he has a chance to stay, if he stays healthy, to be a top 10 player of all time. So I think that he can be on the same plight, as Jordan, not comparing their careers. I'm talking about how desperately the NBA needs a new star because LeBron's gone, all that, and you know Luka. You know, you putting your eggs in the Luka basket. I think Luka's a good player, but is he going to be the face of the league? NBA probably doesn't want him to be, right? I don't know. I can't quite go all the way there, but I do think it's in the same ballpark.
3: If he wins it this year, it's on.
2: I mean, he's like, the face of the league instantly.
3: Instantly.
2: He might already be the face of the league.
3: Globally, I think he is.
2: You're onto something there.
3: Yeah.
2: Because, like, globally, it could have a massive impact.
3: It's
2: Jordan globally helped too, but maybe not to this
3: no,
2: level.
3: No, Jordan impact started the 92 Olympics.
2: Yep. And that's kind of what drew international basketball.
3: Yeah, it took the Olympics. Like, yeah. I get, like, Jordan at that point, 91,
2: was
3: a superstar. There's no. He was the guy, right? Like, his shoes had already transcended the game.
2: Uh-huh.
3: He was transcending the game. He already had those 63-point games, right? Like, it was second to none. But Victor winning in his third year a championship, I think it's the greatest thing to happen to the NBA.
2: Wow.
3: Last one.
2: I don't think it's crazy. I can't give it past the Jordan impact. Okay. There's probably some, like, early, like, old-time stuff.
3: I'm feeling good.
2: These aren't out there.
3: The last one. Knicks Spurs will bring back the NBA to casual fans.
2: Ooh.
3: I don't think last year, Game 7 might have done it a little bit.
2: Nah, I don't think
3: No,
4: casual fans. Burton got hurt.
2: Not last year.
3: Well, he got hurt six minutes in, right?
2: That series also is like two bad markets.
3: Okay.
2: You know what I mean? So, like, it's hard, I think, to bring in, like, the casual fan.
3: And let me
2: whenever you have two, like,
3: let's
2: tiny
3: define
2: markets.
3: Casual fan. I'll define casual fan as my wife. Like, she's in, you know, like, she'll watch something big.
2: Yeah.
3: I think for her, I'm telling you right now, my kids, 11 and 3, when the alien is on, they're watching.
2: Wimby's the alien?
3: Yeah. Because that's a cool nickname, right? And they're like, and to see him, we've seen him in person as well. My oldest has, my younger, she doesn't care. She's 3. She doesn't know. But she just likes saying alien, right? Yeah. Like, that's cool.
2: Yeah.
3: But yeah, like, Wimby's on, my 11-year-old is like, oh,
2: he's
3: cool.
2: He's dialed in.
3: Like, this is dope. She loves it.
2: I don't think I can go there.
3: Well, no?
2: I don't think I can go there with the casual. Because a lot of people are out on the NBA, you know?
3: That's why I think a series like this with a superstar, the Knicks, you don't need New York to be successful.
2: No.
3: But
2: well, the market helps.
3: It does
2: the market
3: help.
2: Helps a lot.
3: It helps a lot.
2: Yeah, like if it was Cleveland, like I wouldn't even be entertaining this thought. But because it's New York and it's, you know, massive market, I think it does help a lot. Because now you have, like, the Today Show talking about
3: everyone's
2: it. Like the morning shows are talking about it. Whereas if it's in Cleveland, maybe it's just a mention. You know what I mean?
3: Hey, oh, Wemby's in it.
2: Yeah.
3: That's the story.
2: Yeah. Yeah. But you get Wimby versus New York. That's massive storyline.
3: OKC.
2: I'm kind of torn, by the way, because I've bet on the Spurs. I think I bet on the Spurs when Fred VanVleet was talking all that trash about the Spurs. Remember? He's like, what have the Spurs done? They haven't done bad word. And then I was like, well, I wonder what their odds are.
3: Dude, they just keep hitting on.
2: Actually, it might have been when they beat the Rockets, because I remember watching them. I was like, how are teams going to beat this team? Because,
3: yeah,
2: like, there's no answer for Wimby. Wimby gets every 50-50 ball because he's an alien and his arms are so long. You can touch each sideline as he stands in the middle of the floor. Like, he is a freak show. Mm-hmm. And then they have great pieces around him.
3: That's the thing. And now, their guards are aggressive.
2: I still think it's a coin flip series. Like, I think the Thunder are very good, but the value I was getting on the Spurs was just too high. I was like, I think it was plus 750. I was like, this team is way better than plus 750.
3: How much did you put down if you don't mind?
2: I put down a unit size. Okay. Don't ask my unit size.
3: Okay.
2: That's gross.
3: Okay.
2: And then my wife's side of the family, they're from Oklahoma originally. So, like, they're diehard Thunder fans.
3: Mm.
2: Like, they're drinking the Thunder Kool-Aid. So, like, the household's rooting for the Thunder. And I kind of pull for the Thunder too. Like, I separate church and state there.
3: Yeah.
2: So I've been pulling for the Thunder. But, like, when the Spurs win the game, in the back of my mind, I'm like, yes. You know?
3: You're like, hey, do you want to go to Rome? Then we need to cash this
2: My unit
3: Spurs
2: sizes
3: ticket.
2: Aren't that big, real.
3: Yeah.
2: Rome. My unit size isn't getting us to Rome.
3: Okay, so
2: Those are fine. No, yeah, those are good.
3: Those are okay?
2: I think they're all fine. Yeah. I could nitpick and say, well, Jordan with the Wimby thing.
3: Yeah.
2: Yeah,
3: the best basketball, I can't figure out.
2: It was a great game. Like, there's probably been other games, like, that have been similar, you know, like the shot making and, you know, double overtime, though, is pretty unique. Now, game one of the Western Conference Finals doesn't have the stakes of, like, a game 7 NBA Finals.
3: No.
2: So could you, you know, kind of attack that part of it? Sure.
3: Drama, you could, but I'm just a pure
2: basketball.
3: Like, I couldn't.
2: Good offense.
3: I couldn't. I've been watching since 1990.
2: Yeah.
3: And granted, I was 5 years old and I was watching those games.
2: Well, the Jordan years were like all ugly games.
3: Yeah, that's like first one. It wasn't pretty.
2: Yeah.
3: It wasn't pretty. Like, we think about the triangle offense, like, oh, it's a beautiful, it's poetry in motion. It's really not that pretty to watch.
2: And it's not that sophisticated compared to what you see now. Like, now, and I do think the way the game's officiated hurts that, too. Like, back then, they were letting you, you know, hold guys and, mm-hmm. for, you know, the little forearm shove and, you know, you could kind of

0: Was he cussing whenever you interviewed him?
1: No, I think because it was ABC 13. Yeah. He knew.
0: We had him on in a previous show, and he just cussed nonstop.
1: Oh, really?
0: Like, he used every other word.
1: He's great. He's a great interview.
0: Yeah.
1: I wish he was on more pregame or postgame shows.
0: I don't think they can trust him on there.
1: Yeah, that's the problem.
0: He'll say whatever, which is great.
1: But they can't
0: put him on the network. Yeah. You can't put him on TV.
1: Which, by the way, Richard Jefferson, I think is my favorite color commentator.
0: Really?
1: Right, I love him.
0: I think he's one of the smartest guys. I think
1: hyperbole or not?
0: I think it's hyperbole.
2: His sarcasm is funny.
1: No, I'm being dead ass. I believe you. Richard Jefferson.
0: No, I believe you.
1: Oh, I thought you were saying my sarcasm. No,
2: I'm talking about Richard Jefferson.
0: You're talking about Jefferson.
1: Yeah. Who do you like color wise?
0: You're talking
1: color commentary. Color commentary.
0: I really liked, I would have to think about this.
2: Same.
0: Like, I used to love Jeff Van Gundy, but he's gone now.
1: His brother Stan's good too.
0: I don't think Stan's as good as Jeff.
1: He's good though.
0: Yeah, he's solid, but I don't think he's the best.
1: Like, Doris is good.
0: See, I used to think Doris was good, but she had a rough finals last year.
1: Yeah.
0: Like, she deserved to be demoted.
2: Kicked her off, yeah.
0: Like, she deserved to be demoted. And I was a Doris fan. Like, I think she's kind of lost her fastball. You know, unfortunately.
1: I think Richard Jefferson, the way he explains the game, like his love for the game as well, I think a lot of people who work in the NBA sometimes tend to not like today's NBA as much.
0: No, for sure.
1: And that kind of gets annoying.
0: Oh, for sure. But they're kind of talking down about the sport a little bit. Kind of like John Smoltz with baseball these days. Yeah. I've always liked Reggie, but people seem to hate Reggie.
1: I wish Cheryl was doing more stuff.
0: You like Cheryl?
1: I loved Cheryl. I thought she was really good.
0: I don't really have a recollection of her.
1: I don't like Reggie.
0: See, that most people agree with you. Like, I like Reggie, but maybe it's just because I loved Reggie as a player where I'm kind of biased. Like, that could be possible.
1: Love the ankle, you know? The ankle braces.
0: Yeah. Well, you know what? You know what sold me on Reggie's whenever he told Spike Lee? Joke.
1: Yeah.
0: I was all in then. Yeah, that was the best. Castle deserves some love. Castle's awesome. He's really, really good. He should be a Houston Rocket. Key from L.A., that was a great game, but don't forget about the 2000 Lakers and the 2015 Warriors. Must-watch TV. Doo-doo-doo. For only dozens and dozens of junkies, they're a surprisingly high number, says Keith. We pad the stats.
1: Yeah.
0: Not reading that. Oh, Legler is good, too. What do you think about Legler?
1: Legs is good. Legs is good.
0: Legs is just like super solid. You know, I don't think he's got great personality, but he's like really sharp.
1: You want pure basketball?
0: Probably not. Legs. Exactly.
1: Yeah, you call legs. Yeah, but if you want a good mix of basketball, sarcasm, humor, pop culture, guy who makes fun of himself.
0: Good character.
1: RJ.
0: Yeah. See, I think a lot of people, though, don't pick up on Jefferson's humor.
1: Yeah.
0: Because sometimes it can be a little dry.
1: It's only for us high.
0: Well, maybe y'all. Because I don't think Richard Jefferson's number one on my list. So maybe it's y'all and I'm the idiot here. Junkie says, I truly believe Fred VanVleet fixes this team.
1: Wait, hold on. What is this? This is like talking points from the Rockets. Fred was good in the series last year.
0: Which series?
1: The Golden State one.
0: About half of them.
1: That's what I'm saying.
0: He had a rough spill.
1: After game two, he was good. You're like, okay, this is why we brought in a former champion. Before that, he was just a middling point guard. He was a turnover. Look up his turnover numbers. I think it was the highest of his career that season.
0: I'm with you because I know that you mock this, like the take.
1: It's the most frustrating take out there.
0: Yeah. The Athletic ranked the basketball players in the NBA based on tiers. They had Fred VanVleet in the fourth tier the F letter of tiers.
1: Wait,
0: so 4F. They're not done with it yet. So I imagine they're going to have five tiers of players.
1: Okay.
0: But they're only through 3A
1: Each letter tier is what? A through F?
0: So what they have released right now.
1: That's a lot of.
0: Tier 3A, 3B, 3C.
1: They could have done this
0: 3E. I know, right?
1: This is way too complicated.
0: And then they have like DA, B, or 4A, 4B, 4C, whatever. But they haven't released the top two tiers yet. So Fred VanVleet of the tiers that they've had out is 4F tier.
1: So the worst.
0: I don't think he's considered the worst player in the league, but ranking, he is the worst.
1: Okay.
0: So there's probably going to be 100 players ahead of him.
1: That's not good.
0: I don't know how the 100th best player in the NBA is fixing your team. Like, do they need point guard? Yes. Yeah. Would they have been better with Fred? Yes. Do they beat the Lakers with Fred?
1: Maybe.
0: With
1: an injured Luka?
0: They get to the second round, but then they get there.
1: Maybe
0: they get hammered
1: turn the
0: in the
1: ball
0: second
1: over
0: round.
1: Game. Yeah. Yeah. Oh, they're losing. More than likely, I think they were losing that.
0: Like, what percentage chance if the Rockets got by the Lakers without Fred VanVleet, would they have beaten, would they?

0: beating the Thunder this year. This year, as currently constructed.
1: What percent?
0: 0%. Okay, yeah. I would agree. If Fred VanVleet is on the team, what percent?
1: 8%.
0: I would say 5.
1: Yeah.
0: So, like, does it make them better? Yes. Are they still a heavy underdog? Also, yes. Yeah. So they're in a weird spot, too, because, like, he can, like, the whole player option that he's got, and, like, they're thinking about, like, extending him and flattening the average annual.
1: What
0: like,
1: are
0: it's.
1: Doing?
0: I don't, but I also read today that they're, like, checking in on Kyrie. So, like,
1: okay.
0: Who knows what the Rockets are going to do? They're stuck. The Rockets are in kind of, like, purgatory. Like, they're not. Remember when they had, like, Chuck Hayes and Carl Landry and Luis Scola, and they're, like, 41-41 every year? Like, true basketball purgatory? They're not in that purgatory, but they're, like, in the Western Conference 3-7 range purgatory. Yeah.
1: But they're in that same playoff purgatory at the end of the day, because those teams would get to the playoffs and lose in round one.
0: Yeah, or they're, like, a 9 seed and just miss. But, yeah, no. I mean, they're not a deep playoff contender.
1: Yeah.
0: You know, because the West is good. And, like, we talk a lot about OKC and San Antonio, rightfully so. Like, Minnesota's pretty good, too.
1: Yeah.
0: Minnesota's not bad either.
1: Minnesota is still pretty good.
0: Like, Anthony Edwards, top 5 player in the league?
1: Yeah.
0: Stud?
1: Oh, yeah.
0: You don't have that. I wouldn't pick the Rockets in a 7-game series. If the Rockets were fully healthy and Minnesota's fully healthy, who would you pick to win your life on the line in a 7-game series?
1: Minnesota.
0: Same. I think it'd be a tight series. Yeah. I think it might go 7, but I would pick Minnesota.
1: They've already done it. Like, they've.
0: Yeah.
1: Gone to the conference finals 2 years in a row.
0: They're kind of tough to beat in the playoffs. Like, they put these, they usually don't have the regular seasons, but then they put together these playoff runs, you know? So, yeah, I would take Minnesota as well. All right. Is this a Drake song or is it a made up title? They're going to ask me and they're going to expose me for how cool I am. 713-780-ESPN. Rahil in for Joe. 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
0: For Hill's in for Joe today. Joe will be back tomorrow. AJ's in for Brian. I don't think Brian's going to be back for a while.
1: Oh, man.
0: Twitchers. Twitchers are very unhappy. Twitchers love Brian. They're big Brian fans.
1: Can we do the kicking out people
0: thing? Who do you want to kick out?
1: I don't know. Kick out Brian.
0: You want to kick out Brian? I mean, hey, if you're in one of these three chairs, you can kick out whoever you want.
1: Hell yeah.
0: So, Rahil.
1: I just want to hear the song.
0: AJ Rahil wants to throw out Brian.
14: Out of here.
0: I don't know what Brian reads.

0: was a, I forget who his name was, but and it didn't, he didn't do it live. He just like, he threw somebody out of his show. He threw somebody out of his show, and then it would be like, it'd be funny if we had La Chona playing as you were walking out the doors.
1: Awesome.
0: And then whenever they did the video, they like put it in the backdrop. I was like, that's hilarious.
1: They,
0: popping that.
1: Gen Z is picking up on it. It's a meme.
0: Yeah. I saw somebody, it was some gringo that sang this song in English. It was pretty funny.
1: It was pretty good.
0: Yeah. It was pretty funny. Anyways, I'm famously not cool. So Rahil and AJ are going to ask me, is this a Drake song or is it a made up title? We'll see how I do. Eric the Buyer says Drake raps like a less cool version of Dr. Seuss. How do you feel about that?
1: Yeah, he'll play a lot of word games and it's kind of fun, but then he'll sometimes just go back to basic stuff and you're like, Drake. We all get why Kendrick did this to you.
0: Yeah.
1: He's calling you out, right? He's like safe rap.
0: He does a lot of, you know, sales and stuff, I bet.
1: Yeah. He's one of the most popular artists ever, period.
0: Yeah.
1: Like, it's not even close.
0: So he's like the John Cena version of rap.
1: Yeah. That's a good way to put it. He's John Cena, right? But he put out 3 albums last Friday.
0: Three
1: albums.
0: I saw he had albums out. An album out. I thought it was just one. I didn't realize he had 3.
1: Yeah,
0: why would he do that?
1: It was supposed to be 1, which was Iceman. He's been teasing it for almost a year and a half now, ever since the whole beef started, and kept getting push. And then about 2 hours before it was supposed to drop, he posted like, hey, we got 3 albums coming out. Here's why. Because he's in his current deal, he owed the label 3 albums, so he just threw a bunch.
0: You know, is he trying to get out of his current deal?
1: He got it about.
0: Yeah. Oh.
1: So, like, he is expected to be the first billion-dollar artist signed.
0: So, he's a free agent?
1: He's a free agent.
0: So, you think he's going to sign with a label, or you think he'll do his own thing?
1: I don't know. The rumor is he'll be the first billion-dollar signee
0: if
1: he does go down that road.
0: I'm not that musically inclined, but I am fascinated by, like, the business side of it.
1: Mm-hmm.
0: And, like, it's weird to me. It's weird to me how, like, random people own other people's music. Like, isn't Michael Jackson's music owned by, like, David Bowie or something like that?
1: The Beatles. Michael Jackson owns the Beatles catalog, or did for a while.
0: Yeah, I think that's right.
1: We were kind of joking around about that. Like,
0: it's so weird to me.
1: The Beatles put a hit out on Michael Jackson.
0: And didn't Taylor Swift do something weird? Like, where she...
1: She re-recorded her albums because it was owned by her scummy ex-boyfriend and manager. Was it a boyfriend? Look that up for me, AJ, if you don't mind.
0: Yeah, I remember there being something fishy about it.
1: But so he was, like, not giving the rights back to her. So she just said, all right, so I'm just going to re-record each album and update the songs.
0: It's so weird how that's, like,
1: and
0: legal.
1: It's a big thing. My daughter will not listen to the old version.
0: Oh, really?
1: She listens to Taylor's version only because then Taylor gets her money.
0: So all the Swifties know.
1: Yeah, they know.
0: That's crazy.
1: And the Swifty dads, too. I will, out of respect for my daughter, only listen to the Taylor version.
0: How do you know the difference?
1: It's on Apple Music. It says, like, parentheses, Taylor's version.
0: So if you pulled up just a random song before her new stuff, it would have, like, the other guy's version?
1: Yeah, it would just have, like, the normals.
0: How different is it?
1: It's not that different.
0: How can you get away with that legally?
1: She's Taylor Swift.
0: Yeah. See, that's crazy to me how they do that.
2: They, like, co-wrote the songs or something like that, I guess. Yeah. That's what it says.
1: So were they dating? Was there a... There was ex-boyfriend. There's a really good documentary on it. I just didn't watch it.
0: How do you know it's really good?
1: Yeah.
0: Well, how do you
1: know my wife told me it's really good.
0: Oh, okay.
1: And again, if my wife is like, hey, it's a pretty good documentary, I think you would like it. I'm like, okay, I respect that.
0: She'll be like,
1: hey, this is pretty interesting because she understands like what I like.
0: Yeah. And so she has a pretty good gauge.
1: Yeah.
0: Pretty good. You know, she takes your temperature on.
1: Yeah. So Drake put out 3 albums.
0: That's crazy.
1: He got out of his deal. Iceman, Habibiti. Is that how you say it?
0: And Habibiti? What does that mean?
2: Habibiti. I don't know what it means.
0: Habibiti?
1: Yeah. It's like Habibi, but then he threw a T in there because why not?
0: Yeah. And why not?
1: And then Maid of Honor, which is my favorite of the 3. It has a lot more like...
0: How many songs do you have on each album? Like 15?
1: There's 43 total songs.
0: That's insane.
1: Yeah.
0: Well, I guess it's pretty close.
1: I mean,
0: I said 15 on each.
1: 15,
0: that's 45.
1: Yeah, about 43 songs.
0: I was in the ballpark.
1: So 43 songs, and to help you out, because there's a lot of songs out there.
0: So these are all the new ones?
1: These are... Well, some of them. So we're going to play.
0: Okay, yeah.
1: Is it a Drake song, or is it a made-up title? So just to help you out, like, you know, help your pop culture meter go up a little bit as well to... You can bring this up in conversation. So the first song for you, Jeremy.
0: All right.
1: The song's title is...
0: How many you got here?
1: I got 6 for you.
0: You got 6 total?
1: 6 total.
0: Okay. All right.
1: All right. And this is from Iceman. The song title is... And Iceman is the more rap-based one.
0: All right.
1: Okay. California Hating.
0: No. That's not a Drake one. No.
1: AJ?
0: That's too similar to other songs that are out there. I don't
1: California
0: think you would do
1: Hating
0: that.
1: Is.
2: It's not on her.
1: It's not on.
0: Boom.
1: It's not a song.
0: Let's just. Yeah, I'm going to quit here.
1: All right,
0: I'm going to
1: go
0: out.
1: There you go.
0: I'm done here. My work here is done.
1: You're good. One for one. Okay, our next song is called Cheetah Print from Maid of Honor.
0: Why'd you give me the album name?
1: I gave you on the first one, too.
0: Did you?
1: Yeah, I said Iceman.
0: Oh, yeah, you did. You're right.
1: Yeah, yeah.
0: Cheetah print on Maid of Honor. I'm going to say this one is on there.
1: Is this the real song, AJ?
0: This is the song? This is right up my alley. No wonder
1: Sexy
0: I knew this.
1: It. It's such
2: Cheetah
1: a lazy
2: print.
1: Song.
2: I don't know if it's up your alley.
0: I mean, I'm pretty good at this game.
1: Two for two?
0: Yeah.
1: Two for two.
0: I famously know rap.
1: All right, number three.
0: Do we consider Drake rap?
1: Yeah. Oh, yeah.
0: Okay.
1: It's all right. We consider rap. Number three, this is from the album Habibity. Or Habib. I don't know how to pronounce it. Habibi. We're just going to say Habibi.
0: It's Khabib as well.
1: Yeah, Khabib. Goose and the Juice.
0: Goose and the Juice? That sounds so corny. But what I know of Drake is that he's corny.
1: Facts.
0: So I'm gonna go yes.
1: AJ, is this a real song? Goose and the Juice from Drake.
0: This is for real?
1: It's a real song. I will say.
0: It's so corny that it could be Drake.
1: It's such a banger.
0: It's good?
1: I like house music.
0: You've listened to all of them?
1: I've listened to all of them. Multiple times.
0: With your fancy headphones?
1: Yeah, with my AirPod Maxes. Really just get 360 of Drake.
0: That's what everybody wants.
1: Yeah.
0: All right. Three for three. I can miss the rest and be pretty satisfied with my performance today.
1: All right. We go back to Iceman. And again, Iceman is more of the response of Kendrick Lamar. There's more rap.
0: Does he throw shots at him?
1: A few shots.
0: You think Kendrick's going to respond?
1: I thought he was going to, on Friday night, release a song and just really just take a big dump over the whole album release thing and just ruin it for him. But he didn't.
0: I hope he shoots back.
1: Yeah.
0: I like the feud.
1: Same here. It was such a good time in 2024.
0: Yeah. I like a good feud.
1: Number four from Iceman. This song is called Toronto Slime.
0: I think this is from Iceman, and this is like the true like rap stuff.
1: The true rap stuff. Toronto Slime. Slime, of course. AJ, could you give me a street definition of slime for Jeremy? Is there one that you have that would be?
0: I'm gonna say.
2: Well, nowadays kids will like say slat and stuff like that too. It's like a.
0: They say what?
2: Slat.
1: Slap.
0: What does that mean? I've never heard of that word.
1: Yeah, I need a, you gave me a definite.
0: You,
1: have
0: I you heard of that word?
2: It's similar
1: you just
2: to
1: gave
2: it.
1: Me another word that I need a definition.
0: Have you heard of that word?
1: Slap.
2: Oh, slat, like SLAT.
0: Yeah, he said slat.
2: No. Slat.
1: No.
2: Slap. And my slime, like my basically you call it like your bro that.
1: Yeah, yeah.
0: Slime you call is, a slat is your friend?
2: Yeah, I mean it's kind of like a five years ago people did it more so.
0: So
2: yeah.
0: Slime is like, you know, your brethren.
1: Yeah.
2: Yeah, kinda.
1: Like a slime.
0: So he was talking about his Toronto people. Toronto I know he's slime. Got Toronto times. I don't think so. I don't think this is I think this one's too made up.
1: Toronto slime.
2: You're correct, Jeremy.
0: Yeah. Oh,
1: four. My man's on fire right now.
0: Yeah, this isn't because I'm good at rap, it's just deductive reasoning, I guess.
1: All right. We got two more left for you. This All is right. from Maid of Honor, and this song is called Knees Deep. This one's a tough one.
0: Knees Deep, Maid of Honor. Man.
1: Yeah, we're playing Drake song or made up title.
0: I'm going to say no. Not. It's a made up song.
1: Knees Deep featuring
0: Knees Deep
1: Sexy Red?
0: It's a made up song. Uh-oh.
1: Is it a made-up song, AJ?
2: It's a made-up song.
0: Yeah! Let's go! I got so much riding on this.
1: Yeah.
0: Maybe I'm much cooler than I thought.
1: Can you go six for six?
0: I don't think so. No, I think I'm toast.
1: And I'm being upfront right now. We did not do a 3-3, so I'm just throwing it out there.
0: I lost count, if I'm being honest.
1: Yeah, that's what I'm saying. If you were keeping track at home, this is not a 3-3 deal. Okay, number six. This is from Maid of Honor as well.
0: All right.
1: Ho Phase. P-H-A-S-E.
0: He likes to garden? Or?
1: Like hoe phase. Like
0: I know what you meant. Maid of Honor. So I'm going to say this is a Drake song.
1: Is this a
0: Drake
1: song,
0: I think it's. I think it's a Drake song.
3: I'm having motion, Mom.
0: Did I just nail that?
1: Six for six.
0: I did not think I was going to do that.
2: What
0: do you think
2: that?
0: Of this song?
1: Jeremy's from the streets. I love this song. This is the opening track of Maid of Honor. It's a good beat switch in it.
0: So you're a Drake guy. You like Drake.
1: I'm not a Drake guy, but I'm not a Drake hater.
0: Okay.
1: I'm not a Drake hater. Like, I'll listen to his stuff if it's on. You can't play it too long, right? Because of YouTube. I don't want to get
0: that song. Does Drake get on to people about that?
1: No, I think YouTube in general does.
0: Oh, YouTube. Yeah, that's right. We're on YouTube. Does. Forgot about that. All right, man. I'm pretty happy.
1: Dude, I'm proud of you.
0: Thanks. That's
1: pretty good.
0: Yeah. What were y'all's expectations of me?
1: 2 for 4.
0: Or there's six of them.
1: Yeah, sorry. 2 for 6.
2: I said 3.
0: 3?
2: Yeah.
0: To be fair, I haven't heard of any of these songs.
1: Yeah.
0: I haven't heard of one song.
1: You just analytically got 6 for 6.
0: You know what my favorite answer was? What was the second one? The
1: second one was Cheetah Print.
0: No, not that one.
1: Oh, Goose and the Juice.
0: Yeah, Goose and the Juice.
1: Goose and the Juice.
0: That was the one I was most proud of.
1: Yeah.
0: Yeah.
1: Because I was like, I thought that one would trip you up.
0: Like just knowing his personality, like it felt Drake-ish.
1: I was like, man, there's no way he's going to get Goose and the Juice. Even Ho Phase, I was like, ooh.
0: I feel like I would like to know the songs on Maid of Honor. Maid of Honor. Because I feel like it's like kind of women-y.
1: It is. It's I think it's about a journey of a woman going from a hoe phase into a settling relationship.
0: Oh,
1: like she actually settles.
0: Song for Drake. Like a weird album for Drake.
1: Now, Drake does that.
0: You would think that from like a a female.
1: Drake loves doing that from the female perspective.
0: And probably because it does sells.
1: Yeah, it sells.
0: Yeah, Drake knows the game is what it is.
1: Drake is smart.
0: He knows the game. You want to do a Houston Texans Mount Rushmore? Go from Drake to that.
1: Hell yeah, dude. Right.
4: We'll go from Drake to that. Quit.
0: That's a cool guy.
1: Yeah.
0: Cal McNair. You know Cal McNair won an award yesterday. Did you see that?
1: No, I didn't.
0: He won the social media post of the year.
1: For his
0: for the one with Stroud.
1: The hanging high five.
0: Yeah. You know that's been the that has been their second most viewed thing they've ever done in franchise history. Yeah. Was the Cal McNair high five. You know whose idea that was?
1: Who?
0: Cows.
1: Really?
0: Yes.
1: To do that was a great play? Point.
0: Cal McNair, when he got, this is, remember the Buffalo game, Cal McNair, he went to give CJ Stroud a high five, and CJ Stroud, left him hanging. And then you had the video came out like 2 days later, Cal McNair was wearing the same clothes, and he's doing all his activities with his hand in the air, and then he walks down to the locker room, gives CJ Stroud a high five. That is the second most viewed social media post in Houston Texans history.
1: It was brilliant.
0: And they won a Shorty Award. Shorty Award for their
1: They're
0: social media posts.
1: They're probably not going to win one for the Cushing one, the Cushing review.
0: You didn't like it?
1: No.
0: I thought it was okay.
1: Compared to all the other creative stuff out there?
0: No, I thought it wasn't as good relative to the other teams, but I thought it was kind of nostalgic to Houston to where Texans fans would like it. I kind of liked it.
1: Is there like an anniversary for that moment?
0: No.
1: No, right? If there's an anniversary, I'd be like, okay, like it's been 10 years since Cushing showed the world he got CTE. No, but that video was phenomenal.
0: Yeah, it was all Cal's idea. All Cal's idea.
1: I'll tell you off air about something I've heard.
0: All right. Well,
1: I think it was.
0: Yeah. I'm the only heard get to break so I can hear that story. But your Houston Texans, Mount Rushmore, 713-780-3776. Raheel's in for Joe. It's Jeremy and Joe, ESPN 97.5 and 97.9 HD2.
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2: Harriet the Buyer. No Joe today. It's Rahil. AJ's in for Brian on a White Boy Wednesday. Is it Mount Rushmore season already? Alfred Blue. Alfred Blue had some good years. This is Harriet the Buyer's list, by the way. Let me make that clear.
3: Our boy Blue.
2: Alfred Blue had some good years.
3: Right, is Brock on there then?
2: No, the he didn't. He didn't mention Brock. He mentioned Will Fuller, which Fuller was actually a good
3: Fuller
2: football
3: had
2: player.
3: The moments, yeah.
2: Yeah, he was actually a good football player. He just disappeared off the face of the earth.
3: Yeah, what happened to him?
2: I don't know. He got hurt. I think he got busted for PEDs, and then he was like out of the league. Done.
3: Like he didn't play somewhere else?
2: He went to Miami, but only played like in four or five games, got hurt. And then I want to say he got busted for PEDs and has not played football since. Like, he's fallen off the earth. Like,
3: I hope he's okay.
2: I know. Yeah, he played 4 years, 5 years with the Texans. He played all 5 years with the Texans.
3: Did he have a 1,000-yard season? I think he had two.
2: No, he never had a 1,000-yard season. No. His best year was an 880-yard year.
3: Okay.
2: But remember, he caught a bunch of touchdowns.
3: He had
2: an 8-touchdown year and he had a 7-touchdown year.
3: Nice. Yeah. Not bad for Will Fuller.
2: No, Will Fuller was fine with the Texans.
3: Yeah.
2: But then he was, like, after that, disappeared. He played two games with Miami in 2021, first year away from Houston, got hurt, and then
3: I'm gonna look up where
2: has it. Never played football ever again. I don't know what he's up to. But Will Fuller was actually pretty good. He wasn't a bum. He just fell off the face of the earth. Earl Mitchell and then Philip Lindsay, yeah.
3: Love Earl Mitchell.
2: Did you?
3: I love him, dude. I hung out with him so much.
2: Oh, really?
3: Like, I'm not even joking. Am I being sarcastic? Like, because I was covering the Texans at that time, right? So I was reporting on them for 1560. So I would be in the locker room every day. So I hung out with the following players: David Anderson.
2: Oh yeah, David Anderson was big time on 1560.
3: Yeah,
2: he was there all the time.
3: He was my guy.
2: Like, he was hilarious.
3: I would bring him on all the time. Earl Mitchell, and I ran into Earl a couple of years ago when I was doing some Roughnecks work. He came up to me and he goes, "Hey man, you used to interview me. I used to play for the Texans." I was like, "What are you talking about?"
2: Oh, you didn't recognize him?
3: I didn't recognize him at all. It's been almost 10 years since I've seen him. I was like, "What's your name?" He goes, "Earl Mitchell." I was like, "What? Hold on, Earl? What the hell?" So now I keep in touch with him.
2: Was he unrecognizable? Like, why didn't you? What happened?
3: Like, he had glasses on. Oh, okay. And he just looked different.
2: Oh, did he get bigger?
3: He's a little bit skinnier. Because Earl Mitchell was a big dude.
2: A lot of those football players will go the other way. Like, they'll go one of two ways. Like,
3: yeah, you get really skinny. Or...
2: Yeah. Like, I know a lot of offensive linemen who are like, "You played offensive line in the NFL? Like, you're tiny."
3: What's his name? The one who does a lot of Texans ambassador stuff. The reading program.
2: Oh, you're talking about Wade Smith?
3: Yeah, Wade looks
2: Wade
3: totally
2: lost
3: different.
2: A lot of weight.
3: Wade looks totally
2: Yeah, Wade's
3: different.
2: Good people. Wade's awesome.
3: Wade's cool. So I hung out with him, Earl Mitchell, Jacoby Jones.
2: Oh, yeah,
3: rest
2: Jacoby.
3: In peace.
2: That's crazy. I forgot that he passed.
3: He passed away, remember?
2: Yeah, yeah. I forgot about that.
3: The punt, the Super Bowl
2: Wasn't
3: punt
2: Wasn't it an enlarged heart?
3: Yeah.
2: I think it was a heart thing.
3: It was
2: That's
3: a heart
2: so
3: thing.
2: Scary.
3: Yeah. So
2: I forgot about that.
3: Yeah, Earl Mitchell, man. Now I think he's doing some – I hit him up all the time. We talk wrestling.
2: Really? He's a wrestling guy?
3: He loves wrestling.
2: Like professional wrestling or like amateur wrestling?
3: Like WWE wrestling.
2: Oh, okay.
3: Yeah, we'll catch up on like, "Hey, man, what'd you think about this?" Yeah.
2: Hey, Brian would love him. He would love Brian.
3: I love wrestling.
2: Brian's a big wrestling guy.
3: He is?
2: Yeah, Brian loves. Brian could tell you every Royal Rumble winner of every year.
3: But he's out now.
2: He's gone. Out, yeah, he got ejected from the show.
3: Yeah. Who else is on the Mount Rushmore?
2: So they have four, right? Because that's how many people are on Mount Rushmore. They have J.J. Watt.
3: Easy.
2: Yeah. They have Andre Johnson.
3: Easy.
2: They have Arian Foster.
3: Give me the fourth one because
2: DeAndre Hopkins.
3: Okay.
2: See, a lot of people were pushing back on DeAndre Hopkins, which I think is stupid.
3: I put this out there, and I'm not being sarcastic. I've said this since mid-season last year. Kaimi should be on the on the Rushmore. Why not?
2: Because you can't put a kicker on there that hasn't made a huge playoff kick.
3: That's not his fault.
2: It's a kicker.
3: DeAndre Hopkins never made a huge playoff play.
2: He went. I mean, you can make the case. You can make the case that no Houston Texan has.
3: JJ has. Andre.
2: JJ's had the most memorable playoff.
3: Andre, you can even if he didn't. Andre just length of work gets in.
2: You can't go Kaimi.
3: Why not?
2: Over who? Over which one?
3: DeAndre Hopkins.
2: No.
3: Over Arian Foster. Arian Foster had 2.5 good seasons.
2: Okay, like. Of the four that are on this list, I think the first person you could kick off is Arian.
3: Fair.
2: Because DeAndre Hopkins was a 3-time All-Pro.
3: Okay. So
2: you you can't, like.
3: Keep him on. Then Arian Foster's out.
2: Okay. Arian Foster was a 1-time All-Pro.
3: All right, so then Kaimi is a no
2: zero time all pro,
3: but it's not done yet. It's not done yet. He's the greatest kicker in Texas history.
2: I think there would be an argument for Kaimi if he made a walk off kick in the Super Bowl, or even a walk off kick in the AFC Championship game.
3: Even a divisional round would be
2: first time in history.
3: It'd
2: be unprecedented.
3: If you can get your team to the AFC title game. That's the greatest kick ever.
2: You win like 12-9, four Kaimi field goals. I'll give you that. If they win a game,
3: you're okay with it if there.
2: You can talk me into Kaimi if he wins you a game to go to somewhere that you've never been in franchise history. He is the all-time points leader.
3: That's what I'm saying.
2: But he's a kicker. The kickers aren't real football players.
3: Well, he excelled at his position. What do you want?
2: No
3: him
2: doubt
3: to do?
2: About it.
3: You want him to switch to a wide receiver at this point?
2: No, I don't want him to switch to a wide receiver. Excelling. I'm just not putting him on a Mount Rushmore.
3: He is excelling at this position. The greatest kicker ever.
2: No argument.
3: It's either him or Fat Man Randy Bullock.
2: No, it's not. No, it's him. It's Kaimi.
3: There's not much competition. I get it. But, yeah, I'm all for Kaimi on there. I will make a case for this.
2: Somebody says John Weeks. I do love me some John Weeks.
3: Love it.
2: John Weeks is awesome.
3: Barbecue the hell out of stuff.
2: Yeah.
3: That was his whole thing, right? Like, he used to barbecue.
2: He would have a grill and barbecue on it. He'd smoke some meats.
3: Man, that's the best job. Is that the best job in pro sports after backup QB?
2: I mean, it's pretty high. Well, backup quarterbacks get paid more money.
3: Yeah.
2: So, probably backup quarterback.
3: That's after backup. Backup QB's number one.
2: Backup quarterback's number one.
3: Especially
2: you wouldn't
3: want to
2: be a kicker. You wouldn't want to be a kicker or anything, because they make good money, but they're pressure packed situations.
3: Hell no.
2: Because of the pressure?
3: Not because of the pressure. Kaimi is one of the greatest kickers. He is the greatest kicker. You're not even giving him the respect to put him on a pretty crappy Mount Rushmore.
2: That's pretty good. JJ Watt's really good.
3: JJ
2: Watt,
3: Andre.
2: Hall of Famer. Andre's gonna be a Hall of Famer.
3: Hopkins,
2: three time All Pro.
3: Most franchises, you're like, man, we can't kick anybody off.
2: I mean, they're the youngest team in the NFL. Yeah.
3: That's what I'm saying. And you can't even let Kaimi get on there. So, no, I don't want to be a kicker.
2: No. But
3: I would.
2: Long snappers aren't going to get on this list either.
3: Yeah. Less pressure. Money.
2: Is it less
3: potential?
2: Pressure? It's the same pressure.
3: No. John Weeks has way less pressure.
2: How, though?
3: Brother, he just has to snap. That's it. And now you can't even line up kick. Over them. No, it's way harder to kick than snap. What are you talking about, Jeremy? Yes. You know, a 50-yard field goal is easier or just the same as a snap? Where now you're not even allowed line up. You're not even lining up over the center anymore. You can't even pancake them.
2: You can't, yeah, that's
3: true.
2: You're
3: protected now. You're a protected species. What are you talking about?
2: John Weeks looks like a protected species.
3: He does.
2: Would John Weeks be a better kicker or Kaimi a better snapper?
3: Kaimi a better snapper.
2: You think?
3: Yes.
2: Kaimi's,
3: are you trolling me right now?
2: I don't know which one would be better. I'd have no idea. I don't. John Weeks doesn't look like he'd be able to kick.
3: Yeah.
2: But Kaimi doesn't look like he'd be able to snap.
3: Or block after.
2: Yeah.
3: I mean, you have that whole thing.
2: I do think Kaimi's a better athlete than, like, the average kicker, though.
3: Yeah.
2: Like, he is good at ping pong and stuff. That makes him more athletic than
3: career
2: the average kicker.
3: John Weeks' career earnings. I think
2: he probably makes $1.5 million a year. No, he's made more than that.
3: He's more than that.
2: I bet you he's close.
3: He just got $1 million contract.
2: I bet you he's close to, but he's been snapping forever. I bet you he's close to 10, 15 million.
3: This is ridiculous.
2: 20?
3: Okay, I'm pulling it up. I just want to confirm it.
2: It's gotta be somewhere between. I'm going to give you a massive range.
3: I can't believe this.
2: I mean, he's probably been in the league for what, 15 years? He's probably made on average $1.25 million a year.
3: Dude.
2: So 15, four more, like 20 million.
3: He made $15 million.
2: Wow.
3: All right, Kaimi.
2: Kaimi's probably made more, though.
3: Yeah.
2: Kaimi's on a pretty significant contract.
3: Because he's a Hall of Famer in the Texans' eyes. Ring of Honor.
2: He might get into the Ring of Honor someday.
3: $40 million.
2: Yeah, Kaimi's made way more. So, I think I'd rather be a kicker.
3: Then I would be a kicker.
2: Yeah.
3: That is a huge difference.
2: Yeah.
3: Yeah, I'll do the kicker.
2: I mean, it's more than
3: pressure,
2: twice.
3: Pressure, you can hit me after.
2: And honestly, he hasn't had the most pressure. He's never kicked in a conference championship game.
3: No, but they really relied on him the last 2 years to get points on the board.
2: Yeah, because they can't score touchdowns.
3: They really relied on him.
2: What about Gary Kubiak on this Mount Rushmore?
3: Nah.
2: Punter, great job. Punter would be a pretty cool job. Because it's still stressful, but it's not as stressful, right?
3: And you're involved in it.
2: Yeah. And you're making pretty good money. You're making more than a deep snapper. You're not making as much as a kicker.
3: Who's the most decorated Texans punter? Was it Hitman?
2: Probably Leckler.
3: Leckler.
2: Brian's not even on our show today. I still hear him. Is Brian here or is he just like resonating in my ears?
3: Leckler had how many years here?
2: Sheesh.
3: 4 years?
2: Probably so. Yeah.
3: Man, Leckler made $34 million. So about the same.
2: A lot of people think Leckler's like one of the greatest punters that have ever played the game, though.
3: He is.
2: Yeah.
3: Hard to argue that.
2: He called into an Astro postgame show I was hosting one time.
3: No way.
2: Yeah, I was like, you're really Shane Leckler calling in right now? Yeah, he called in. He's a big sports guy. Yeah, it was kind of cool. Like, I felt bad, though, because I was, like, quizzing him to, like, confirm his identity.
3: You have to. It's two-factor authentication.
2: I think I might have insulted him because of it, but I felt like I had to do it.
3: What is your greatest punt ever, highest, like, yardage? Yeah. Were you asking stuff like that?
2: No, I think it was a little bit more basic, but, like, kind of, like, where'd you go to school, which I think everybody in Texas knew. But just, I can't remember. It's been a while. It was 2017. It was after an Astros-Dodgers World Series game.
3: That's cool.
2: I think, actually, it was after Game 5. It was after Game 5 of the Dodgers Astros. He caught into a post-game show that I was hosting in a previous radio life.
3: 5 years. 2013 through 2017. So, yeah. 5 years.
2: 5 years with the Texans. He probably had, like, 12 with the Raiders.
3: Yeah, about 12.
2: Remember they had they had Janikowski, too. Raiders had, like, the best specialist for a while. They had Janikowski, they had Leckler.
3: Dude, he started in 2000. He was a pro athlete when 9/11 happened. That's crazy.
2: Who's that?
3: Shane Leckler.
2: Yeah. He's an Aggie, though.
3: Yeah. Are you going to do the whoop? I'm not doing it.
2: I don't do the whoop.
3: I don't do it either.
2: I'm a Cougar.
3: I spoke at a graduation in College Station, and I wore my UT tie.
2: You did?
3: I did.
2: Hold on. You were speaking at a graduation in College Station.
3: Yeah. For high schoolers.
2: Oh, okay. What, College Station High School?
3: No, no. It was like for our religious.
2: Oh, okay.
3: Religious.
2: And you wore a Texas tie? Did you get comments on it?
3: Oh, dude. Immediately. I got booed.
2: You got booed?
3: I got booed.
2: At a religious event?
3: I got booed. It was awesome. And the kids were really cool about it.
2: So did you bring it up?
3: Yeah. So like I had the whole intro. The lady read a really nice intro that I wrote for her. I was like, mention this stuff, blah, blah, blah. And then my opening line was, and thank you for not mentioning that I'm a proud graduate of the University of Texas. And the parents started booing me. I thought they wouldn't care. No, like even there in College Station, in a religious setting, they're like, boo. And they all started doing horns down.
2: Was it like a real boo? Or was it one of those? Like,
3: no, it was a boo.
2: Like funny boos. Like,
3: no,
2: boo.
3: It was like boo.
2: I'm surprised they booed you. Like that's not an authentic Aggie because the Aggies don't boo. They do their little.
3: They're not. They're what is it? The two percenters? They're probably more two percenters.
2: What is the two percenters?
3: It's like they're like
2: the ones that live in College Station, but they're not really Aggies.
3: Yeah, they're like
2: because the Aggies don't boo. That's like their big deal. They do the weird snake thing,
3: bro. They booed me, and then afterward, I played into it. I was like, I'm glad that you guys are graduating, and most of them were going to College State or to Texas A&M, right? And so it's so nice that y'all aren't going to a real school first, and then maybe you'll get to UT and like did that whole thing.
2: Oh, that's rough.
3: And then I brought up the Thanksgiving game from 2 years ago. So last time I was here, it was a really sad drive for me because I was celebrating the UT win. And
2: that's hilarious.
3: Yeah. But they were cool.
2: YouTube Keith, do you have a U of H Mount Rushmore? Yeah. I mean, that's a great Mount
3: Big
2: Rushmore.
3: E, Hakeem.
2: Yeah, you go Big E, Carl you go Lewis. Hakeem, you go Carl Lewis, you go Case.
3: Case
2: is Coach the greatest Sampson? College football quarterback of all time, statistically. Over who?
3: Coach Sampson? You putting him in?
2: Sampson would be high on there. Like, you would need two mountains.
3: See,
2: you need two
3: and
2: Mount
3: that's,
2: Rushmore.
3: It's
2: Drexler?
3: A hard
2: we even mentioned Drexler.
3: Great golfer.
2: Is he great?
3: That's why he was always late to the Rockets broadcast.
2: He was late to a lot of things over his life. Not a great U of H basketball coach, Clyde Drexler.
3: No.
2: He was too busy golfing. Yeah, I mean, they've had gymnasts that have won, like, in the Olympics and stuff. They had Flo Hyman, maybe the greatest volleyball player of all time. Yeah, you would have to have multiple mountains.
3: Tillman,
2: yeah. Yeah, I don't think of him as, like, athletic prowess, but certainly what he has done as a dignitary.
3: Renew would put herself on there.
2: Love Renew. Big fan of Renew.
3: She's
2: great.
3: The golden era of the university.
2: Love talking to Renew.
3: Yeah.
2: Yeah. You'd have a lot.
3: That's tough.
2: You'd have a lot there. That'd be a giant. You need two mountains. 713-780-ESPN. Let's go out to the HRMP listener line. This question isn't related, but who cares? It says Keith's twin brother. Keith is a caller into the show that hasn't called in a while because.
3: You guys hurt his feelings.
2: Yeah. And he's kind of like boycotting. So I wonder if this is really Keith. Keith's twin brother is on the line. Hello, Keith's twin brother.
4: Hey, guys. This is Keith's twin brother here. My brother used to call in a lot to the show, but then he got pushed out, and he's been boycotting the show, so you're completely accurate. The reason why I'm calling today on his behalf is big fan of Raheezy, brings a lot to the show. You know, I thought I was – my brother told me his he was disrespected by B-Mac and Joe, so wanted to check in and just have a couple of NBA thoughts. What – Stephon Castle, bigger, faster, stronger – then Reed Shepard won a national championship. And then the Rockets pick Reed Shepard over Stephon Castle. Could have really been a huge swing in the Western Conference in terms of talent for both sides and maybe evening out some of these rosters. But they go with Reed Shepard over Castle, who people on Twitter are saying that he could run for a rush for 1,000 yards in the NFL. Second question, would you rather have Wemby or the number one overall pick for the next 5 years?
3: I saw that.
4: And last question, Survivor finale tonight, 5 people left, 3 hours. Joe, Jonathan, Aubrey, Tiffany, and Rizzo. Who you got?
3: Rizzo.
4: Love Raheezy. See ya.
3: Thanks, brother. I'm dead ass. Rizzo's winning this.
2: You watch the Survivor?
3: My daughter and my wife do. That's their. They bond over Survivor. And then I take the 11-year-old. We bond over wrestling. So I've seen the season play out.
2: Yeah. I've never been able to get into Survivor. I think I only watched 1 year of Survivor.
3: Which one?
2: I think it was the Richard Hatch year.
3: Oh, Richard Hatch.
2: Yeah, I think it was Richard Hatch year. I'm not anti-Survivor. I've just never been able to get into it.
3: Dude, what Jeff Probst has built is incredible. Like, it's such a good show, and people love it. I watched – so the reason – my wife never watched it growing up, and we're the same age. You know, we're in our 40s. And it was hot in high school or middle school when it started. But local MMA fighter B Wynn, she was on Survivor.
2: Oh, wow.
3: And she's a friend. So I was like, hey, we got to watch it. My friend is on. She lost the first, like, I think she tore her ACL or like hurt her knee and she was out.
2: That sucks.
3: But my wife was committed. She's like, hey, this is actually fun to watch. And she's been watching ever since.
2: How long ago was that?
3: 2018 or 2017.
2: Oh, so
3: she's been in
2: almost 10 years now.
3: Yeah.
2: Wow, this is the 50th season?
3: 50th season.
2: But it's hadn't been 50 years, obviously.
3: It's like, yeah, 50.
2: They do
3: like
2: multiple
3: two,
2: seasons.
3: Two or three
2: maybe
3: a year.
2: Season and a, oh, they do that many?
3: I think it's like two or three a year.
2: And Probst is still the host?
3: Dude, he's the best.
2: How old is he now? He's got to be like 60.
3: 60 something. You can. Wow. He looks great. I mean, he works at the beach every single day.
2: Oh.
3: And he has a multi-billion dollar franchise.
2: That's crazy. It's the incredible. The only reality competition show I watch is The Challenge.
3: Challenge. My wife watches that.
2: The Challenge is awesome. Although my wife made me watch Dancing with the Stars this past season, which wasn't bad. It wasn't awful. It was all right.
3: Isn't a Savannah Banana on it this year? Did you see that?
2: I didn't know. I didn't know the cast.
3: I'm pretty sure.
2: There's a Savannah Banana.
3: One of the Savannah Banana players
2: that's
3: is on
2: so weird.
3: Dancing with the Stars, unless I got NBA sent-held.
2: Alex, I mean, Braxton Berrios got broken up with because of Dancing with the Stars. Yeah. Alex Earl is like, I'm famous now. I'm leaving you backup wide receiver. I'm going to go hang out with Tom Brady and Joe Burrow. Amen. Poor Braxton Berrios. His girl left him for Tom Brady and Joe Burrow. What a terrible feeling.
3: What was the other question? Stephon Castle passing him up for Reed.
2: Yeah.
3: In hindsight. Yeah. That one, at the moment, I was like, dude,
2: I
3: liked Castle coming out just because of his defense. I didn't think he'd be this good.
2: I think that's why they didn't draft him, because they didn't want to overlap his skill set, right? They wanted like, oh, we need a shooter who can score, which Reed is probably a better shooter than Castle. He might not be a better scorer.
3: Mm-mm.
2: And then Castle's just a lead defensively, and he can handle the point, which Reed cannot.
3: Castle the other night drove by, I think it was SGA, and then mashed it on somebody. I was like, what? Reed Shepard would never.
5: He stared SGA down.
3: That was crazy.
2: Yeah.
3: And then they've hit on Harper as well.
2: I loved him. I thought he was the best player out of Rutgers. Because remember, he and Bailey were on the same team. I was like, I like Harper, man.
3: Dude,
2: Harper's legit.
3: Harper
2: was at the Players Fest era. Whenever we were there, I was like, Harper's the guy. It's like I wanted the Rockets to get Harper some way, somehow.
3: Yeah.
2: Because I mean, he's a point, you know?
3: I didn't think he would be.
2: I liked the Carter Bryant guy at Arizona.
3: Really?
2: And like, I liked Carter Bryant. Like, I still think he's got a ways to go. He's raw. But as a 3-and-D guy, super athlete, that guy's like – I think that guy's got a better chance to be like a Trevor Ariza type, where he's just like a great three. Ariza wasn't a great 3-point shooter. He was solid. Solid shooter, really good defensively. I think Carter Bryant can be a better shooter, really good defensively, and a way better athlete. Like, I think he can slash and finish at the rim. Love Carter Bryant. That organization's nasty.
3: Dude,
2: they're so good.
3: They hit. I mean, obviously, Victor's the easiest hit, but they hit the other ones as well.
2: Yeah.
3: It's not guaranteed that number 4 pick works out.
2: No.
3: I guarantee the number 3 pick works out if he's not benched.
2: Yeah. You a Reed guy?
3: I like Reed in when he's playing with that confidence.
2: Yeah, he does have a little moxie. Like there's times when he's kind of pouty, not pouty, but just loses the confidence.
3: He loses because he's afraid.
2: Yep.
3: Ime's going to bench him.
2: I think he has his limitations. I think he's a terrible defender, and I don't think he's a point guard.
3: I don't think he can
2: handle the point. No. I think him playing there kind of loses his confidence because I think he's more of an off the ball guy. But whatever. Here's why you should hop on the Texans bandwagon. Why should you hop on the Texans bandwagon? 713-780-3776. Raheel in for Joe, Jeremy and Joe, ESPN 97.5, 97.9 HD2. 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How about the sticky ribs? 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
2: Rahil's in for Joe today. Jeremy and Joe, ESPN 97.5. AJ's in for Brian. It is a white boy Wednesday. Junkie says the challenge is the best.
3: With no white boys.
2: I'm half, so I think we can still do it. We can still check that box.
3: Not today, you're not. We're not claiming that side.
2: Oh, okay. We're going to go with the non-white boy show.
3: Yeah, yeah. We're literally all, we got every category covered.
2: Yeah. This wouldn't really be a question for you, but it popped into my mind. Like, do you ever fill out, whenever you fill out a resume or like an application or whatever, you fill out like, you know, Hispanic?
3: No, I'm not allowed to. You are, right?
2: Yeah, I do. I do.
3: No, mine is, well, I've been filling out some stuff because my stint with CityCast Houston ended in October. So, I mean, I've been looking at some stuff and whatnot, and when I fill it out, there's a questionnaire portion that says Hispanic or non-Hispanic.
2: Yeah.
3: And then I do non-Hispanic, and then it opens it up Asian only, not South Asian.
2: Huh.
3: So then I'm like, man, some HR representative is going to be like, oh, we got a really qualified Asian candidate.
2: Yeah.
3: And then they talk to me, and like, wait, you're not Asian? But I am Asian because Pakistan's in Asia, but South Asia.
2: I think you can check the box.
3: I can check it, but what do you think of when you check Asian?
2: Well, I wouldn't think of you.
3: Emi. Right? Like,
2: but I wouldn't but I also wouldn't like hold it against you.
3: No,
2: like if you
3: no,
2: check
3: no,
2: the,
3: no.
2: If I was like a hiring manager and like you checked the Asian and I brought you in, I'd be like, huh. But then I'd be like,
3: Hey, wait, hold on. That's not
2: I'd be like,
3: idea.
2: All right.
3: Yeah.
2: We can rock with this. This will
3: you.
2: Work.
3: Like if you walked in like, hey, you checked Hispanic.
2: I think I look a little Hispanic.
3: I don't think no, I know. Like,
2: Hispanic.
3: If you walked in with nobody,
2: I think
3: knowing
2: I look more Hispanic than you look Asian.
3: No,
2: yeah, I think so. AJ, do I look more Hispanic than Rahil looks
3: just
2: Asian?
3: AJ,
2: really? Wow.
4: Man,
3: put it on the Twitter.
4: I can tell you're Hispanic though.
2: Yeah,
3: I could.
2: Nothing
3: I,
2: says Hispanic like Branham.
3: Yeah,
4: sure.
3: That's why the first time you and I hung out, like we're during one of the listener parties, I think you said that you're half Hispanic. I was like, what?
2: Yeah, it's usually what I lead with.
3: This is opener. Hey, Jeremy.
2: Jeremy Brown, half Hispanic.
3: Half Hispanic. Yeah.
2: Oh, man.
3: How did we get here?
2: I don't know. Junkie says Rahil might be the whitest guy on the station. That's not true.
3: No, that's it's fair.
2: AJ is goaded at White Boy Wednesday. He really is. You were asking earlier before the show. You're like, hey, what kind of variety you got? What kind of range you got? What have you thought two
3: so
2: hours
3: far,
2: into a White Boy Wednesday?
3: Chef's kiss, brother.
2: Yeah.
3: Good job.
2: It's good. Cassell had 11 turnovers. Wimby's the reason for Spurs' success, not Castle. He wouldn't put the Rockets over the top. That's a huge moving of the goalpost. Huge moving of the goalpost. The conversation is who would you have rather drafted at number three, Reed or Castle?
3: Yeah.
2: That was the question.
3: Well, let's just play the game.
2: No, I mean, he wouldn't put the Rockets over
3: if
2: the top.
3: If Reed was on that with the Spurs team, do they win that game?
2: Yes.
3: Yeah, because
2: I mean, Castle did have 11 turnovers. He's right about that.
3: He did.
2: But he also had 14 and 11.
3: When did the turnovers happen, though? I don't think he had a turnover like past 5 minutes in the fourth quarter.
2: I mean, I wouldn't have let him touch the ball if he had 11 turnovers in the last 5 minutes. You know,
3: I don't think,
2: like, if he had 11 turnovers up until
3: up
2: the five-minute mark of the fourth quarter, I'd be like, don't touch the ball anymore.
3: I don't
2: get the ball out of his hands.
3: I don't think there were many turnovers.
2: But did he really have the ball? That's my thing.
3: Yeah,
2: like if I'm the coach of the Spurs, and he's got 11 turnovers. I'm not letting him touch the basketball. You know,
3: that's funny when you say 11 turnovers.
2: Yeah, 11
3: because I watched the game.
2: He had
3: and
2: a
3: I'm
2: triple
3: like,
2: double, 14 points, 11 assists, 11 turnovers.
3: After like right now, I'm stunned he had 11 turnovers because it didn't feel like an 11 turnover game.
2: Yeah, fair.
3: Right?
2: And I'm with you though. I don't think many of them were in crunch time. I just I don't think that the ball was in his hands a lot in crunch time.
4: Harper and Vassell.
2: Yeah. So he didn't really have the opportunity to turn it over in crunch time. Not because like he fixed his turnover woes. They just took the ball out of his hands.
3: Fair.
2: Like his usage went down, which you know should be that way.
3: You guys have the line for tonight?
2: I can find it.
3: Yeah, it's a very hard number to find.
2: OKC minus 7.5.
3: It's not available anywhere now except everywhere.
2: OKC minus 7.5. That's big.
3: That's
2: I think that's a big number. But SGA didn't play well in the first game, and they still would have won the game if Wimby doesn't hit that pull-up three from 30 feet.
3: Is Fox playing tonight?
2: That's a good question.
3: I haven't
2: seen
3: any,
2: that.
3: I haven't seen any reports yet.
2: I haven't seen that either. I really

0: or swinger. He just struck out.
1: What
0: a terrible at-bat.
1: You still have one more out to play with.
0: And I have the bottom of the ninth now because the Rangers took the lead. But still, I don't really have faith in the Rockies scoring. And there's two outs now, so you need a base knock. Don't like the chances. All right, Sweet T's going to break. Here's why you should hop on the Texans bandwagon. We'll do that on the other side, though, because we kind of wasted time. 713-780-ESPN. Rahil in for Joe. Jeremy and Joe, ESPN 97.5 and 97.9 HD2.
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3: Keith texted in saying that Keith's brother sounds just like Keith. Keith was actually in the Twitch chat a moment ago, too. Like, oh, Keith's brother. Keith will do that. He calls in and then is immediately in the Twitch chat talking about like the greatness of the call.
4: I like guys like Keith. They're all in the show. Even when BMAC is mean to
3: them. BMAC's very mean to people, yeah. We haven't had Keith. Keith hasn't called in like a month.
4: Maybe his brother, if he's listening.
3: Maybe he'll mend all problems. He'll be the bridge.
4: I was the peace offering for...
3: You might have been.
4: Everything is good now.
3: We sacrificed Joe and Brian to get

0: The Return of Keith.
1: Hey, where is Joe? He never told me why he was missing.
0: He didn't tell me either. And he's, it's weird, too. It's like a random Wednesday. Like, how often do you see a random Wednesday taking off?
2: Just you, Joe.
0: You work a Monday, Tuesday, off Wednesday, work a Thursday, Friday. Like, I never do that.
1: Never. Like, I'll do I did a couple times, but really? It was... You can laugh at me. It was because in the summer, I would go to Schlitterbahn with my boys. Not my kids.
0: Oh, yeah, yeah.
1: It would be four grown-ass adults. We pull up to Schlitterbahn.
0: How old were y'all?
1: This is 2018.
0: So that you were, I mean, you were in your 30s.
1: I was
0: 30s.
1: In my 30s.
0: Yeah. Yeah, that's a little past the age.
1: It was me, my brother-in-law. He's like my brother, right? And then a couple of our friends. Because Schlitterbahn was advertising at the time. They're like, hey, you want some passes? I was like, of course I do. Yeah. I'm not going to say no to an adventure.
0: Okay? I love Schlitterbahn.
1: So they're like, hey, you want them? I was like, absolutely. And I had tons of days because I don't like taking time off. So I was like, hey, I'm going to take a Wednesday off and go to Schlitterbahn. And then it became a yearly thing because I would take random Wednesdays off.
0: Wednesday's a good day to go to Schlitterbahn, though.
1: It is.
0: Because there's not many people there.
1: There's nobody there. And Wednesdays, I think they're closed on Monday and Tuesday sometimes.
0: Oh, are they?
1: So, like, there's something with the schedule, so it was a Wednesday.
0: See, about maybe 4 years ago now, we did that, but we took Branham Kid. My wife and I took Branham Kid. Totally I wasn't going with my 30-year-old friends.
1: Nobody did a double take when you and the kids walked in and your wife. When four brown dudes walk into a Schlitterbahn on a Wednesday in the summer.
0: You got some looks.
1: Yeah. And we went to Galveston 1 year, and then we went to New Braunfels the other.
0: We were actually – that came up in the show yesterday, Schlitterbahn.
1: Yeah,
0: New Braunfels is the better one. Way better than Galveston, in my opinion. And I felt like
1: both were the same to me.
0: Did you go to the older park? The older park, I think,
1: is two separate parks.
0: The older park at Schlitterbahn is like one of the most unique water park experiences you can have.
1: Yeah,
0: because they have like they don't have like your, you know, water coasters. Mm-hmm. Like they don't have anything that high into the air. Like they have all those like quick twist, turn, river type of rides.
1: Yeah,
0: which I like. I think those are better.
1: They're fun.
0: Yeah. I want to go to Schlitterbahn.
1: I actually saw, and I got to look this up, but there's a water park about an hour and a half away from us in a random place that was named the number one water park.
0: You know what? We went there.
1: In the world.
0: We went there.
1: Or in the USA. You went there?
0: Yeah. I forget what it's called, but it's a really random spot.
1: Yeah.
0: I think it's up I-10 maybe. Yeah, we went there.
1: No way.
0: Yeah.
1: Okay, I'm going to go.
0: Yeah, because our oldest kid really likes water parks. So like we'll go in the summer whenever he's not in school, and we'll pick like a random Wednesday.
1: That's cool.
0: I think we did it the same summer. I think we went to Schlitterbahn 1 week, and the next week we went to that place that you're talking about. I forget the name, but it's really random and in the middle of nowhere. It is a cool spot.
1: Splashway Water Park, Sheridan, Texas?
0: Sheridan. That's it. Sheridan. I didn't remember the name of it, but it's in Sheridan. Yeah, it's out in the middle of nowhere. Like it's weird. It's just like you build it, they will come. There's nothing around it.
1: Okay,
0: yeah, I wouldn't say that it's like way better than Schlitterbahn, mm-hmm. or even like I think they're about equal. It's just it's not as trafficked because it's in the middle
1: Texas.
0: Of it's in the middle of nowhere.
1: That's dope. Okay, what was the Texans thing? We had?
0: Why should you? I like it too. Why should you hop on the Texans bandwagon?
1: Okay, do you want me to give you some reasons your reasons?
0: Yeah, give me some.
1: Okay, Super Bowl caliber defense.
0: Yeah, right?
1: It's a historic defense. Looks fantastic, even though the defense gave up that touchdown towards the end there, and your best cover guy did, but nonetheless it's still a historic defense.
0: I think you have to, if you really have to check, like every answer is going to be defense, right? If I ask you, like, give me your reason of optimism, give me your reason to be bullish, give me your reason to hop on the bandwagon, you'd say defense. I would say defense. AJ would say defense. The entire city would say defense.
1: It's easy.
0: I think that the challenge is you can't say defense.
1: Okay.
0: Like, if you can't say defense, what would you say? Rockies lost 5-4. We lost that bet.
1: Oh, my God. How many units down are we?
0: Stupid Brian. We lost a little more than one unit today.
1: Damn.
0: Yeah. On the week, we're plus 430. And then on the year, we're like just above three units.
1: Yeah. We're still eating, though. We're up.
0: Yeah, we're still eating. Yeah, still so eating. You can't say defense.
1: Okay, can't say defense.
0: Can't say defense. Why should you hop on the Texans bandwagon?
1: Man.
0: Can't say defense.
1: Oh, this is tough then. I got one for you.
0: All right.
1: They are filling the holes of the offense in that, yes, CJ was bad towards the end of the year, right? And CJ's turnovers were terrible in the playoffs, but they've signed players and are making moves that are making it so you're not dependent.

0: the time. More NBA than NFL. Yeah, we NFL's see it some in great. The NFL. But like Parsons, he demanded his way out of Dallas.
1: Quarterback's different though, man. I think quarterback's different in that. In I know what you're saying. Micah is a star.
0: Yeah.
1: But quarterback is different.
0: To where they'd be more likely to demand or less likely to less demand? Likely. See, I think they would be more likely to demand because they're bigger divas.
1: Who's the last quarterback that demanded a trade in the NFL?
0: Brady left as a free agent, so yeah, that wouldn't really done. Count.
1: I can't think of
0: I one. Mean, I don't think Stafford's was a demand, but it was kind of like, okay, we're done
1: time
0: here.
1: Was done. I think both sides
0: our
1: are,
0: time is done here. We need here. To move on. I'd have
1: just
0: to
1: can't
0: really think
1: of
0: about
1: one.
0: It.
1: Maybe
2: Deshaun?
0: Deshaun, definitely. That was... I think there was more nefarious things going on with Deshaun. I think he kind of saw the writing on the wall before we knew that there was writing on the wall. Yeah. I think he was trying to bolt the town before things got bad. I really do. Because, like, they gave him an extension that he wanted. And then it's like, I want out of here. Well, why do you want out of here? Oh, now I see. Yeah. Now I see why you want out of here.
1: I always felt the same about that one.
0: Yeah, it was like, weird. So
1: they knew. I mean, no, it's they absolutely knew something was – because the stories were being worked on. The lawsuits were being worked on. So, like, yeah, it was definitely.
0: Yeah, a bunch of people were saying Dak. Yeah, textures as much.
1: Dak's the only one I can think
0: of. I like Dak. I know AJ likes Dak.
2: Not coming into Houston.
0: Why not?
1: Why? He wants to lose in Dallas?
2: Stop. He's not. Y'all are not getting Dak.
0: Why not?
1: Yeah, I don't want to. Yeah. It's perfect. No, doesn't win. Just
0: CJ
1: like,
0: Stroud
1: like
0: and a
1: Stafford.
0: First rounder for Dak.
2: We're good. That's
1: you're
2: the
1: just basically
0: you don't want
1: Lions.
0: Stroud? Why don't you want Stroud?
2: Stroud's why would
0: great.
2: We want Stroud?
0: Stroud's
2: tell
0: awesome.
2: Me why.
0: He's so good.
2: Tell me why.
0: You'll love everything about him. He's,
1: oh, I'm
0: he's
1: sorry.
0: Really
1: how
0: good.
1: Many, yeah, I'm sorry. Playoff runs have you had? Since
2: Dak?
1: CJ has got since CJ has gotten to the league. How many playoff runs have you had?
2: A one.
1: Yeah.
0: I feel like Dak
1: CJ
0: is more.
1: CJ has how many playoff wins?
0: It's true. He's got more playoff wins.
2: Two? I mean,
0: he's,
2: three?
0: He's got
2: that's fair.
0: Way more playoff
2: wins. So why do you want Dak then?
0: Because he throws the ball better and he plays the position better. But you're getting playoff wins with
1: you're
0: CJ.
1: Playoff wins. That's what you need.
2: No.
0: Dak could win elsewhere. Jerry Jones is the reason why the Cowboys will never win. I do like Dak. I'm a Dak fan. Y'all don't think Dak would be more available than Hurts. I feel like Dak is comparable to Stafford in that scenario. That's a good call. Maybe
1: Dak
0: that's a better
1: out. Dak is
0: example.
1: Dak is out this year. That's it.
0: And it's the final year. They're going to be traded
1: gonna be the
0: for
1: one.
0: Next
1: he's going to demand a trade. I'm done with this.
0: CJ Stroud, a first rounder for Dak.
1: He's like, I'm tired of playing with this, with the sun blinding me.
0: Lamar,
1: we didn't think about our engineering logics here.
0: Lamar would be interesting. That would be a level up. Lamar would have Lamar's 1 year left on his contract. Ravens would be looking for a rebuild.
1: Didn't they just decide like, hey, we're Team Lamar?
0: Yeah, but I mean that changes fast.
1: I think so.
0: It changes
1: I wouldn't
0: fast.
1: Trade. I would be like, no, that is a legit franchise quarterback.
0: I agree.
1: Yeah, I
0: agree.
1: I wouldn't do it.
0: I mean, I don't think there's a ton of a like true elite franchise quarterbacks. I'm an anti Josh Allen guy, but Josh Allen's on that list. Lamar's on that list. Burrow's on that list. Mahomes is on that list. Who am I missing here? Would Dak be on that list? You putting Dak true elite franchise
1: by default,
0: quarterback?
1: By default.
0: I think he's a little bit more second tier than that tier, but
1: he's
0: pretty close.
1: What was that tier? What was the
0: Stafford's probably the old F-tier. Guy. Yeah, 4F tier for Fred VanVleet. Junkie says, bro, Stroud was already skinny. I need him to put on muscle, bro. No, that was the thing last year. Remember he put on muscle and like couldn't do OTAs because he was like hurt from working out?
1: Yeah.
0: Now he was a little bigger last year. Obviously you just hope Joe Burrow gets fed up in Cincinnati. See, that's in play.
1: That's a good one.
0: Yeah, people hate, like, the players usually hate Cincinnati.
1: What about Caleb Williams? Would it be freaking hilarious that he
0: big brothers him?
1: Big brothers him. Caleb meets him at the airport. Hey, man, keep your head up, brother. Hey, you got this, man. What did he say? That would be awesome.
0: Junkie says, I hate to say I would trade CJ for Dak. He signed at Israel, so I know it's not Israel, but...
1: Herbert?
0: Maybe that's the level up. I think they could be in a position. Well, that's interesting.
1: Herbert, I think
0: because
1: be.
0: A bunch of people in Houston would not say that Herbert's better than CJ. If you polled Texans fans right now, Herbert or CJ, who's a better quarterback? CJ Stroud would win that poll.
1: Who do you think? I think CJ is a better quarterback than Herbert.
0: I think Herbert is more skilled. I just think he's kind of like not a gamer.
1: Yeah,
0: you know, like he doesn't really come through. But
1: I would take. I mean, I would just if simply I would just say, hey. I would take CJ.
0: Yeah.
1: I would just
0: take I think it's I think they're close. I think Herbert's more skilled, but I think CJ's more of a winner.
1: Yep.
0: Joe Burrow with an offensive line and run game with a defense. I would love Joe Burrow in Houston. That'd be a level up.
1: That'd be sick.
0: I would I mean CJ two first for Joe Burrow next offseason. Joe Burrow's unhappy in Cincinnati.
1: Week two, just
0: week two.
1: Bengals come in here and lose.
0: Josh Allen can't win in Houston, so he's out. That's facts. Josh Allen can't win in the playoffs anywhere. Lamar is not re-signing if they don't get way better. They got a whole new system. He ain't about to risk it. He'll be 30. All right. Maybe we could put Lamar into the
1: only
0: level
1: be 30?
0: Up.
1: I thought he was going to be like 35. I feel like Lamar's been on our life for way too long.
0: He was very young when he got to the NFL. Yeah.

0: very young when he got to the NFL. Ed Oliver killed him at Louisville, though, when he came into TDCU. Crushed him. All right, 713-780-ESPN. You can weigh in on this if you want. Also, what makes you want to leave Houston? Nothing, of course, but if you had to, gun to your head, what makes you want to leave Houston? 713-780-ESPN. Rahil in for Joe, Jeremy and Joe, ESPN 97.5, 97.9 HD2.
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2: We're here in for Joe. Joe will be back tomorrow. AJ in for Brian. No idea when Brian's going to be back. Are you with us tomorrow, AJ?
3: Yeah.
2: Nodding his head yes. I can't really see you. That light's like, got a glare.
3: Show your face.
2: No big deal. So,
4: your mic was off.
5: Yeah. Oh, my bad. I was like, my bad. I thought you turned it off. My bad. This is the best part of the song.
2: And this is your favorite part?
5: I was in college. And now it's hot again. Sorry to cut you off. You had to
2: really I don't know what I was saying.
5: What year was? 2003.
2: This was 03?
5: 03. I remember when this song
2: is Mr. Brightside.
5: Popping. Mr. Brightside. I was like, there's a group called The Killers? What are we doing?
2: I got a buddy who loves The Killers.
5: Killers got some bops.
2: Loves The Killers. Yeah. That's a good song. Mr. Brightside's a good song. All right. What makes you want to leave Houston? 713-780-ESPN. This is a Reddit thing that Rahil put me on. What makes you want to leave Houston, Rahil?
5: Let's start. Not many things. I know there are a lot of... You grew up in the area.
2: Yeah.
5: I grew up in the area. I moved here when I was 5 years old. My parents moved here from Karachi, Pakistan, and this has been home for me. I went to Austin for college, and a lot of people in the media always have this goal of like, I want to go to a bigger market. I want to go to LA. I want to go to New York. I want to go to Boston, wherever. I've never had that itch because I love Houston so much. There's not many things that would make me leave Houston.
2: Same.
5: I love it. I think it's a great city. The weather sucks during the summer. Okay.
2: That's the trade-off.
5: I can't like argue any of that, right? Traffic has gotten significantly worse.
2: Traffic is brutal.
5: That's the only thing where I'm like, I don't want to live here anymore because the traffic is so bad. But then wherever you go,
2: if you're going to a bigger city, the traffic's gonna be worse. Bad.
5: It was a good reminder. Like, we were in Boston last summer.
2: Uh-huh.
5: I had to go 2 miles. It took me 45 minutes.
2: That sounds like L.A. traffic.
5: L.A. is so bad. L.A. is so bad. So every once in a while, when I get fed up and I'm like, I can't stand Houston traffic, and we go somewhere else, I go, oh, you know what?
2: It could be.
5: I'm being an idiot.
2: It could be L.A. It could be Boston.
5: Even Chicago is bad.
2: I've never really had to experience Chicago traffic. The one time I visited Chicago, we stayed in an Airbnb right by like a train, and we just took the train everywhere.
5: Yeah, it's perfect.
2: So I didn't really experience the traffic there. I went to New York, but I was so young, I don't remember it. I can't imagine the traffic's good there.
5: No, traffic.
2: But most people don't have cars, right?
5: Like
2: a lot of people don't drive their own vehicle in New York.
5: But it's still really bad. It's bad. And then once you deal with traffic, you're like, hey, okay, and now I'm at my destination. Boy, you better have $70 because that's how much it costs to park.
2: Oh, yeah.
5: We're lucky that we don't have that little parking issue here because we love parking lots and
2: Texas. That's a big deal, though.
5: It's a huge deal.
2: Yeah.
5: Parking. Dude, I paid $400 in parking for 3 days in Boston.
2: Really?
5: Yes.
2: See, when I book hotels, a lot of times I'll look to see about parking.
5: That's what I do, but there's none.
2: Because, I mean, like, it might cost you $100 a room one place and $125 at another place, but the $100 place, you have to park.
5: Parking.
2: Yeah. Go stay at the $125 a night, $150
5: a night.
2: I want
5: that free parking, man.
2: Yeah, free parking. I'm a parking lot fan.
5: I'm a fan of parking lots. It sucks to look at when you're driving around and you're like, oh, look, more parking.
2: Yeah. I'm with you. It would take a lot for me to leave Houston. I can't imagine a scenario where it would. I've been here my whole life, blessed and all that. The things that I would point to as the negatives, definitely the traffic, but like you said, it could be worse. And then the heat's pretty bad. You get into July and August, it is rough. And then the humidity of it too. My wife would point out the humidity quickly.
5: I'm used to the humidity now. It's fine, but just the overall heat to me, I like being outside. So even during the summer, I'll be outside at 6 o'clock running, playing pickleball, whatever.
2: Flex.
5: I make my daughter do it too.
2: It's good. I mean, it's good conditioning.
5: You gotta get used to it. It's part of life, man. It sucks. It doesn't get good until like 8:30, and even then it's 90 degrees.
2: And it's humid.
5: It's humid.
2: It's humid. Like the coolest part of the day in the summer is usually the mornings but it's probably the most miserable time to be outside because it's the most humid.
5: Yeah.
2: Like it is so humid in the summer mornings. Would you rather our summers or like a bitterly cold winter?
5: I'll take heat every day.
2: Yeah, I would too. I think I would draw the line like at 40. degrees because I don't like ice. I don't want to deal with ice.
5: I don't want to deal with ice. I've been in Chicago winters, like when we've traveled up there, New York winters, where it's been like below zero. Hard pass.
2: Yeah.
5: Hard pass.
2: I like the borderline cold. I just don't like the ice. I don't want to deal with ice. Same. I don't want to scrape my car. I don't want to drive on ice.
5: I don't want any of that. I don't want the pipes bursting. No. None of that stuff.
2: Yeah.
5: I'm an easy, comfortable life.
2: Yeah, I'd make the trade off there. How long have you been in Houston, AJ? You've been in Houston your whole life, right?
4: Yeah, whole life.
2: What, is there anything that would make you want to leave Houston?
4: Just traffic, like y'all said. Or, I mean, I guess a bigger job opportunity because I'm 23 still.
5: But, yeah. You know. The job opportunity is a good one.
4: Right.
5: But we're talking about negatives, right? Like what negative things? Because we're not a positive show.
4: Traffic.
2: No, we're glass half empty Nancy's. For sure. Yeah, I've never been called negative. Usually think people look at me like, yeah, you're very positive and you bring out the best in people. You're never grumpy or angry or anything like that. The junkies have some thoughts. 713-780-3776. What makes you want to leave Houston? 713-780-3776. Rahil in for Joe, Jeremy and Joe, ESPN 97.5, 97.9 HD2.
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2: What makes you want to leave Houston? If you had to, reasons you would have to leave Houston, or would want to leave Houston. 713-780-ESPN. That's a funny text. Nope, not reading that.
3: I don't think we're getting good answers, huh?
2: Leaving Houston sounds great because of the light rain doesn't mean a flood for me previously. Yeah, we get some flooding here.
3: We do get flooding.
2: I saw a bunch of street flooding today.
3: That's a good one. The natural disasters.
2: Yep.
3: That is one. Yeah, that's a good one. Hurricanes.
2: Hurricanes obviously have to be worse in Florida than here, though, right? Like, they get it a little worse than we do? I would think so.
3: Yeah, they seem more powerful.
2: Yeah.
3: Right? But I wouldn't move to Florida. That's just like going Texas to me.
2: Yeah, they're dumber there, though. Hmm? Much dumber in Florida. Yeah. Yeah. Junkie says some commercials make me want to leave. That stupid song, blah, blah, blah, blah. I can't imagine what
3: right on the corner of West Ham.
2: Easy driving anywhere around the Galleria in 610, HEB on Saturday or Sunday, and get with the times with these liquor laws. Oh, okay, liquor laws. I didn't think liquor, right? Yeah.
3: People are still upset about that.
2: Right. Just plan. Just plan ahead.
3: Y'all can't just... Yeah, I don't. I don't drink. I've never drank. So I don't know.
2: In your entire life,
3: I've never drank. I didn't know that. So I didn't. I don't.
2: Did you have a reason as to why?
3: Religion, and then just personal choice.
2: Yeah, that's awesome.
3: So I don't get the whole Sunday morning thing. People used to be pissed off. I want beer, Baba. Beer.
2: I feel like that's also just like a responsibility thing.
3: Just buy it the night before.
2: Right. That's what I'm saying. Like, it's if you know you want to have some at that time, why wouldn't you plan ahead?
3: Right.
2: It's like the same with anything else.
3: Yeah. Like you're planning. And I think it's more on football season Sunday, right?
2: For sure. Yeah, but like, also, like, if you're going to go, like, if you, I mean.
3: Just have, you're planning your tailgate already.
2: Yeah.
3: So just buy it.
2: Yeah. The Astros right now, says a junkie. That's a
3: good one.
2: All the idiots moving here from other states. We do get a lot of transplants.
3: We get a lot of transplants.
2: That's a funny one.
3: You know, the natural disasters, my wife was, she was like on the fence. She's like, oh, I really don't like it here because of the hurricane threats.
2: Where is she from?
3: She grew up here.
2: Oh, okay.
3: But she's just had it. Like with kids, you know, moms are more into that mama bear. Like, I don't want to put my kids through this. I'm tired of it.
2: Yeah.
3: The power outages, all that. Although CenterPoint, to their credit, they have improved a lot.
2: I agree with that.
3: So
2: they've done a good job.
3: They've actually focused on it.
2: But I mean, anywhere you go, you're probably going to have some sort of natural disaster.
3: Yeah.
2: Like, is there a spot in the country where, like, you're not going to have something?
3: My city I want to move to, Albuquerque.
2: They have nothing. They just have the dry heat of the summer.
3: Dry heat.
2: They don't get any natural disasters. They get a meth dealer. Dust storms.
3: No, not really. You just got a meth dealer you got to worry about.
2: I was worried about Tuco.
3: That's it.
2: I was in Lubbock once for one of those little like dust storms. That was
3: crazy.
2: Like it's not going to do any damage, but it's just there's dirt everywhere.
3: Yeah,
2: sand everywhere. You can see it coming too, like from miles away. It's just you feel filthy. Yeah. But it's like you went to the beach and just like rolled around for an hour.
3: And it's like that gritty.
2: Yes.
3: That gritty sand.
2: Weird.
3: It's not one that just wipes off.
2: No, like it's not going to kill anybody. Yeah, it's not going to hurt your house. But you feel incredibly dirty.
3: It looks like that opening scene of Interstellar where there's dust everywhere.
2: Yes. And it's super windy.
3: Albuquerque would be my city if I would move somewhere.
2: Really?
3: No natural disasters. You got beautiful hikes. It's hot.
2: Yeah.
3: It's hot here, though. You can snowboard 30 minutes away. Taos isn't too far. Santa Fe's not too far.
2: How's the commerce in Albuquerque these days?
3: It's I don't know. Like I would assume it's good.
2: I have no idea.
3: Everything's so remote.
2: That's true.
3: Yeah.
2: Yeah. My brother-in-law lives in Livingston, Montana. He works remote, which is awesome.
3: That's cool.
2: Yeah. Now, they have, like, you know, some pretty bad winters.
3: Yeah. Those winters get cold.
2: Yeah. He's like an hour north of Yellowstone.
3: No way.
2: Yeah, we went to visit him a couple summers ago.
3: That's sick.
2: Yeah, I'm pretty jealous. Yeah.
3: I would be like one of those areas. I can't do too anything cold, I'm out.
2: Yeah.
3: Yeah.
2: I hear you on that. The summer golfing and the humidity. Yeah, but you're golfing. If Houston had public transportation that was worth a dang, it could be a real city. Our public transportation isn't fantastic.
3: No, it's not. It's not the best. I mean, like, the trains. I use the train system when I used to work in downtown.
2: Really?
3: And I would take it to go meet my wife at the time, fiance.
2: Oh, okay.
3: To Met Center. And it was awesome. Like, it's great. There's just not a whole lot of it. It just connects you.
2: You get the red line. Yeah. You get through the city and maybe the Met Center.
3: Yeah.
2: I think you get to, what is it? You can get to the U of H a little bit now, too.
3: You can now.
2: But that's a small radius. It freezes here, it floods, and it is hot 8 months of the year. The heat and traffic, but honestly, I've gone through 57 summers. Good on you. I miss the cold, can put more clothes on, but can't take more off.
3: Mm-hmm.
2: Hurricanes. Who said it? Made me want to leave Houston. I don't blame you. That's a terrible game. We don't really play it anymore.
3: Yeah, what happened to that game? Production time?
2: Yeah, I don't really like it.
3: Oh, you didn't like it?
2: I don't like that game.
3: Why?
2: The game is
3: calling out people?
2: No, you aren't calling out anybody. You're just predicting what they said.
3: Oh. Well, then which one am I thinking of where you would... It was the worst take of the week.
2: Oh, Bad Take Boulevard.
3: Yeah, Bad Take Boulevard.
2: Yeah, we still do that. We do that on
3: Fridays. You still do that. That's what I was thinking about.
2: Yeah, Bad Take Boulevard.
3: I like it when y'all pick on Granato, which is the easiest.
2: I don't pick on Granato. I never pick on Granato. He can get you.
3: Granato.
2: He gets you whacked.
3: You can literally listen to one segment and you got it. Like, oh, here's the clip.
2: That was Raheel that said that, not me. I like
3: that. That was AJ.
2: Yeah.
3: He's not listening. He's golfing and drinking.
2: Right, yeah, but I mean, he catches wind of it. He got the wheelhouse fired.
3: Hey, John. You guys are talking about you, John. Will you be my friend, John?
2: See?
3: John. Hey, John. Those guys they're talking about you, John. I love you. Coors Light.
2: He'll catch wind of it.
3: I know.
2: Okay. He thought I was trying to dunk on him the other day.
3: Why?
2: Because, you know, Yiner Diaz has been terrible. He's hurt right now, obviously. But Yiner Diaz has been bad. And everybody's like, oh, Dusty was right about Yiner. So, like, I wanted to go back to see what Dusty actually said about Yiner.
3: The tweet thing y'all had.
2: Yeah.
3: Right? I heard
2: this. So I just wanted to see what Dusty said about Yiner. And so I searched it on the Twitter. And it just so happened that it was John and Lance that had what he wanted to say. And, like, I couldn't find Dusty saying it, but John was reading it. So I just like quote tweeted. I was like, y'all are wrong. Dusty actually said Yiner was a future star. And then John thought I was talking to him.
3: Yes.
2: And he got mad at me. I'm like, John, no, I'm not talking about you. I'm talking about the narrative right now. You're just reading what he said. Don't fire me.
3: But Jeremy, you could have done a better job on that quote tweet.
2: Well, I don't think a quote tweet, though, is replying to a person.
3: No, but you could just be like, hey, here's an example of Dusty.
2: You're probably right.
3: Yeah, because I saw that tweet and I was like, why is Jeremy taking a shot at this guy?
2: Yeah, okay. Maybe I wasn't.
3: Yeah, I saw that. I remember that. And I was like, why is this is such an
2: odd thing. I was like, I'm not going at you, John. But maybe I wasn't very clear.
3: Yeah. I wanted to jump in and be like, this Astros season is so bad. Here's what we're doing. We're bringing up 3-year-old takes or whatever. How long? What was it, like 2 years ago, right?
2: Like 3 years ago. No, I mean, Dusty's been gone for a while. This is Espada's third year.
3: Yeah, it's a 3-year-old take.
2: Yeah, and this is whenever they went to the World Series in 22.
3: That's right.
2: Yeah, because everybody's like, play Yiner. And Dusty said, you know, he's going to be a star one day. He's the catcher of the future. Yeah. But y'all will thank me later. And then people were thinking that he was like dogging on Yiner. And because Yiner's bad, that Dusty predicted it. Mm-hmm. That's not what Dusty said. And that's what I was trying to bring to light.
3: Gotcha.
2: I wasn't trying to. Yeah.
3: Once you explained it, I got it.
2: Yeah. I could have explained it better. All right. Yeah, fair enough. I was like, oh. And it was like late where John was. I was like, this isn't good. I moved to Houston in 83 when I was 21, even though the population wasn't near what it is now. Traffic was significantly worse back then. For large cities, Houston is very easy to get around in the freeway improvements. Trust me on that, Ken Galveston.
3: Okay. Fair.
2: But he's from Galveston. How would he know?
3: He's the one using it.
2: He doesn't do this every day. I grew up with the mountains and job. Got job here. No mountains. I miss the hell. Put them. What? If work allow me to move back to mountains. I mean, that text is so bad.
3: Yeah.
2: I grew up with mountains and got job here. No mountains. I miss the hell. Put them. If work allow me to move back to mountains, I gone ASAP. I don't think you might be employed if they read this.
3: The man just maybe he's doing physical labor. He's not a texter.
2: I do like a mountain.
3: I love
2: a good mountain. I love mountains.
3: I like mountains.
2: Mountains are awesome.
3: I like mountains again, like when I can go up there to snowboard.
2: Oh, okay. Snowboard.
3: I can look at them. It's pretty.
2: I love
3: inspiration.
2: The look at them. Yeah.
3: Or the wonder of a mountain.
2: Uh huh.
3: I don't want to live in a mountain.
2: Yep.
3: Hard pass because driving up that during winter, nope.
2: That's the thing. You want to visit in the summer. Like we went. My wife has family friends they don't live here, but they have like a cabin. They have a mountain cabin in Creed, Colorado. Ooh. And it's like 6,800 feet above sea level. So in the summer, it's perfect. It's like a high of 65. Yeah. It gets cold in the nights, but it's not snowing or anything, or at least sticking. It actually snowed a little bit while we were there, but it didn't stick. But in the winters, like you can't get in and out of the city.
3: No, it's impossible.
2: So you have to get ready for the winter.
3: It sucks.
2: It's great in the summer.
3: It's beautiful.
2: What else sucks in Houston? You have to buy a generator.
3: Yeah, I got a generator put in. the line and all that. I got a portable generator. I didn't do the Generac.
2: No.
3: That's expensive, man.
2: Yeah.
3: So I just did. I had to put the line in. I have a big-ass portable generator.
2: Really?
3: I had to use it the other day because center point, something happened with a transformer. And it wasn't like the network outage. It was just like something just blew out in our neighborhood.
2: Oh, yeah. Squirrel got in the line.
3: Six houses like were impacted. And we work from home, so my wife is like, can you get the generator? I was like, it's only going to be an hour. Hour turned into 4 hours. She's like, can you just go put the generator? And I have to lug that thing out. Dude, it is heavy.
2: It's got wheels?
3: It's got wheels, but still heavy. Go through the terrain and put it in the backyard and all that stuff.
2: It worked pretty good, though?
3: Yeah, it worked great for 10 minutes, and then the power came back on.
2: Is that the first time you've had to use it?
3: Yeah, it was the first time.
2: Is it gas-powered? Or?
3: It's the natural gas-powered.
2: Oh, okay.
3: Yeah.
2: The propane?
3: No, not the propane. Like the...
2: It's plugged into the natural gas? So is it already plugged in, or do you have to go plug it in?
3: No, I have to go plug it in. Oh, okay. Like I have hoses and all this stuff. And I should have gone with the Generac. I should have just done the one that just turns on. But it's all good. I'm cheap.
2: Property taxes. Omo.com. There, I fixed it for
3: you. Dude, they saved me so much money.
2: For real?
3: Yeah, for real.
2: Here we go.
3: They were awesome. Saved money. Two years in a row.
2: You don't do anything.
3: I usually argue it on my own, and one year I got my ass kicked.
2: Really?
3: Yeah, some retiree... I thought everyone was on the same boat, like, all right, dude, I'm going to come protest. You're going to be like, okay, it's actually this. So I thought it was some retiree, and then he pulled a switcheroo on me. So I thought it was just going to be me and some dude who's just doing this for fun, right? Like, that's what it is usually. I don't know if you've ever done a protest.
2: No, I've never done one my
3: own. It's usually like senior citizens who just have nothing else to do. They'll hear you out and do that. And he goes, actually, today we've got X, Y, and Z from the county or some young whippersnapper. And she kicked my ass, dude. I had my numbers ready to go. She goes, yeah, actually, here are the comps. And here's this and that. So what do you want to do about this? And I just hung up.
2: You win.
3: I was just like, oh, I think my internet. I just hung up on it.
2: Nothing.
3: So then I got owned well the last 2 years.
2: Yeah, I've used them the last 2 years. They're awesome. Yeah. I lived in San Jose, and every day was beautiful, literally every day. Yeah, but you had to live in California. That's tough.
3: You ain't making no money.
2: Power outages, no gambling. Yeah, there's gambling. You just have to.
3: Yeah, what are you talking about? He saw that medical marijuana is not legal to take on flights.
2: For real?
3: Yeah, I just saw that come down today.
2: I hadn't seen that.
3: Yeah, so you can take your pound of weed. I don't think you can carry a pound.
2: Pound?
3: Yeah, you can't carry a pound of weed.
2: No,
3: it's
2: no.
3: It's a joke.
2: Yeah,
3: it's not medical marijuana.
2: I didn't realize that.
3: Yeah, you can fly with it now.
2: They give those out in California like they give out parking tickets. Yeah. New Mexico has fires and floods, says somebody.
3: They do?
2: Yeah.
3: I follow all the Albuquerque stations because I still like to keep track of my second home.
2: Oh.
3: Yeah.
2: Your second home?
3: Yeah, my home away from home.
2: I've offended Ken in Galveston. Yeah, I work in downtown Houston, then in the field all day for the county. My bad, Ken, from Galveston.
3: Ken, it was a joke.
2: You know.
3: It's okay.
2: Disaster panic shopping. What does that mean? Is that about the generator?
3: Yeah, like disaster panic shopping, getting ready for disasters.
2: Oh, okay. That's what it is.
3: That makes you want to leave.
2: That's what it is. Yeah, good call. Yeah, that's why you should just plan ahead.
3: No, you can plan ahead, but once that first notification goes out or the news talks about it, hey, there's a potential hurricane here, we all lose our minds.
2: Should we just bolt? Should we just leave the city when it happens?
3: No, because then then who's going to watch the house? That's my fear.
2: What are you worried about in the house, though? Like, you're going to get looters?
3: Yeah.
2: Oh, okay.
3: We evacuated for Harvey, and I left the front door unlocked.
2: Like on purpose?
3: No, I forgot.
2: Oh, okay.
3: Because the FEMA people came, and there's loud airboats, right? So we're like, oh, we got to go. And we all left, and I forgot to lock the door.
2: But no one got in there?
3: No, I mean, it was flooded.
2: See, I thought you might have done it on purpose. Oh,
3: no.
2: It flooded. Sorry about that.
3: No, it flooded, and then my buddy went and checked on the house. And he's like, your door's unlocked.
2: It's the last time I worried. My house is flooded. Yeah. That's what they do in the Heights, though. Like people in the Heights, they'll just leave their doors open because they know if they don't leave them open and somebody wants to get in there to get something, they're going to break the glass. So they'd rather just,
3: just go in.
2: Open
3: man.
2: Invitation.
3: Tough on crime mayor, baby.
2: Yeah, leave the cars open. That way they don't break your glass window. That's how you fix things. Mm. All right, junkie of the day. Who's your junkie of the day? 713-780-3776. Junkie of the day. It's Raheel in for Joe, Jeremy and Joe, ESPN 97.5 and 97.9 HD2.
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6: Stock prices surged today. Oil and interest rates both dropped as the president indicated that he and other negotiators were in the final stages of bringing a ceasefire to the war with Iran and possibly an end to it within a matter of 30 days. That sent oil prices down sharply. Interest rates dropped and stocks rallied as well. The Dow up 645 points to close at 50,009. S&P up 79 and a third to 74.32. NASDAQ rallying nearly 400 points to 26,270. NVIDIA, after the close, reported earnings that blew away expectations once again. Revenues, profits, both beating expectations, the dividend being hiked rather sharply. That could put another bid under technology stocks come tomorrow. Oil dropped $5.71 to $98.44 a barrel. Interest rates dropped on the 10-year note to 4.58%, and the dollar weakened as well, while gold and silver bounced back just a bit. So some good news going into tomorrow, unless there's a snag between the U.S. and Iran. NVIDIA may drive the entire market higher once again come tomorrow's session.
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11: What loser will be the winner? 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
19: Shut the f*** up, junkie.
2: We're Hill in for Joe, Jeremy, and Joe, who's your junkie of the day, 713-780-3776. We're Hill, good time with junkie. You today. Hopefully it doesn't go bad in the next 8 minutes, but enjoyed it. Good time.
3: Survived.
2: Look forward to doing it again. Junkies of the day. First one I have, Cavs, pulling a 22-point lead. Rough look. Rough look. I don't think there's any coming back from this either.
3: I think so?
2: I think they're toast. They're toast in the series. The Knicks are in the finals.
3: Knicks, Spurs, finals. That's it.
2: I think the Thunder come back. I think the Thunder come back.
3: Man, I don't.
2: I really don't want them to because I got the ticket. But.
3: Yeah, I don't know, man. Everything the OKC Thunder do really well,
2: yeah.
3: The Spurs do just as good.
2: Right. I don't think Wimby's going to – maybe I'm wrong. I don't think Wimby's going to be as great every game as he was in game one. And also I don't think SGA was very good in game one.
3: Yeah,
2: I think he'll be better.
3: Bounce back.
2: Yeah, I think he'll be better.
3: I think naturally we've seen it in the series 100,000 times it feels like. When the road team wins game one, they're going to have a letdown in game two because they've already accomplished the mission, right? Steal one. That's it.
2: Yeah. That's probably why the spread's 7.5 points.
3: Yeah.
2: Although that feels kind of big. But
3: I think it's going to be another good game tonight.
2: I couldn't make that bet. I could punch the ticket on Thunder minus 7.5. Because I think it will be a tight game. I think the Thunder will win tonight. I don't think they're going to win by 7.5 points, though. That's a big number against that San Antonio Spurs team. Other junkie of the day, Yashin. Famous poker player. Okay. Maybe not that famous if you haven't heard of him. But a high-stakes poker player has been charged with writing two bad checks totaling $300,000 at a resort on the Las Vegas Strip.
3: Whoa.
2: That's a big sum.
3: $300,000.
2: I wonder what he was paying for.
3: Probably buying into a tournament or paying off.
2: You think they gave him lines, like line of credit? And he was paying off his line of credit?
3: Right? Most of them.
2: And he says he's charged with one count of posse.
3: Posse?
2: P-A-S-S-I. I've never heard of that phrase. It doesn't say what he was paying for. Oh. Just where he wrote two bad checks totaling $300,000 to the win.
3: Yeah.
2: Seems like a bad hotel to do it at, too.
3: Yeah.
2: I think you could rip off some other hotels in Vegas. Yeah, maybe go to Fremont. But the win? I don't think you're getting past the win.
3: That one's a tough one.
2: You like Vegas? You a Vegas guy?
3: I haven't been since 2012. I'm not a Vegas guy.
2: I'm not a huge Vegas guy. I go once a year. I like to eat there more than I like to gamble there.
3: Yeah,
2: they have some good foods.
3: I know all the world class restaurants set up shop there. I just haven't been. So I used to work for Landry's, Tillman Fertitta's company, and I went there 1 year for 5 days because annual conference is there.
2: Yeah.
3: And I was like, I'm done.
2: Yeah, that's a lot of days.
3: That's too many days. I don't gamble that much anymore. My first trip ever in sports radio with 1560 was in Vegas. I lost a whole paycheck.
2: Really? What were you playing?
3: Everything. It was the Giants Patriots Super Bowl. So I lost that one. I lost money throughout, and I was hanging out with guys who were making money at the time.
2: That's annoying.
3: I wasn't making any money.
2: Yeah.
3: And they're like, oh yeah, just go 100 a hand. I was out a whole paycheck. And it wasn't a big paycheck.
2: Yeah, that's rough.
3: But it was enough where you have to pay off college loans.
2: Yeah.
3: I was depressed for like a month.
2: So
3: now I don't like whatever. Every once in a while I'll throw on some like online stuff, but that's it.
2: Yeah. I like to eat there. There's some places off the strip. There's a steakhouse called, I'm blanking on the name of the steakhouse, but it's off the strip. They do like half price steaks on happy hour. Yeah. Cleavers. It's called Cleavers. What's that?
3: What's your favorite cut?
2: I like a ribeye.
3: How?
2: Medium rare.
3: Ribeye Pittsburgh style? Have you done a Pittsburgh style?
2: I know what Pittsburgh style is. I've never had it. That's a little too raw for me.
3: Yeah. I tell them to go, I tell them up the heat in the middle.
2: Really?
3: But I want like a super char.
2: Really? Yeah, I love a char.
3: I need that.
2: I don't like it. Butter. I don't like it raw in the middle, though.
3: Yeah.
2: It needs to be a little cooked for me.
3: Yeah.
2: That's why I go medium rare. But maybe, so you say Pittsburgh and then
3: Pittsburgh? I tell them go medium.
2: Oh, really?
3: Yeah. I like it. I don't like it super raw either.
2: Maybe I'll try that.
3: Medium is really
2: So if you
3: good.
2: Tell them Pittsburgh go medium rare, you think it'd be a good
3: Yeah. That's. I think it is medium rare usually for Pittsburgh style.
2: I thought it was raw.
3: No. It's usually medium rare.
2: Not raw. I thought it was rare.
3: Yeah.
2: I thought it was rare, not medium rare.
3: Tell them, they'll do it.
2: I like a ribeye cap, too. Ribeye caps are fantastic. Yeah, fillets are good, too, though.
3: I hate fillets.
2: Fillets is definitely a woman's steak, but it's still pretty good.
3: AJ, if you ever go to a fancy business dinner, you always order a ribeye. Don't ever order a fillet.
2: For sure. Judge.
15: I was going to ask if y'all went to Hell's Kitchen in Las Vegas.
2: My family's going there this weekend. They have a reservation there.
15: It's really good.
2: Yeah, but I think it's touristy. I don't think it's that good.
3: I haven't gone there.
2: Yeah, my wife usually gets a filet, so I'll take a bite of hers. They're delicious, but you're right. You don't order a filet.
3: Don't
2: order a ribeye. Or ribeye cap.
3: And then hold your fork correctly as well, AJ. Proper fork form is important.
2: You think AJ struggles with that?
3: I think AJ,
2: like, what do you,
3: all young people
2: when you
3: do.
2: Say proper, you just mean not this way.
3: Yeah, don't hold it like some.
2: You're saying hold it like
3: hold
2: this.
3: Hold it like this. You put your index finger on the back of it, and then you cut it.
2: Oh, yeah.
15: Right.
3: Yeah, proper fork form gives away a lot.
2: Yeah. And then there was a Tesla truck driver that got arrested because he drove his Tesla Cybertruck into Grapevine Lake to test its Wade mode.
3: Idiot.
2: Seems like a bad thing to do, right?
3: Yeah.
2: All right, what's winning? Who do you think's the biggest junkie of the day?
3: FIFA.
2: What did they do?
3: So FIFA booked out a bunch of rooms at all the host cities. They booked out blocks anticipating this huge arrival. And guess what? They've returned all the blocks, and now the hotels are screwed.
2: Oh, no.
3: Yeah. So good job, FIFA.
2: That sucks.
3: FIFA's on.
16: Junkie?
2: All right, that's good for Junkie of the Day. FIFA wins the Junkie of the Day. Great job, AJ. We'll see you tomorrow. Raheel, good working with you as always.
3: Thank you, brother.
2: We'll talk to you tomorrow. Joe will return. It's Jeremy and Joe, ESPN 97.5, 97.9 HD2. 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
2: 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Hit me up on Twitter and Instagram at Glenn Davis Sock, and we are ready to roll here tonight with Destination 2026. And, of course, a big shout-out to our sponsors, Aramco, Coca-Cola Southwest, Houston Methodist, Reliant, Quanta, Visit Sugarland, and Rice. So we're going to get after it here tonight. I want to start off tonight with something Tyler Adams said, because I want to kind of lead everybody into the fact that there are players on pins and needles right now. You're getting rosters now presented for the World Cup. You saw Carlo Ancelotti in Brazil come out with their roster, Neymar making that roster. But there are others that are holding out. The U.S. Will put theirs out in about 6 days on the 26th. So if you're thinking last night about the Houston Dynamo in their Open Cup game and a guy named Jack McGlynn playing in midfield who has played for the national team, in his mind, he is thinking about getting to the World Cup. I don't think there's any question that it does get into the minds of players. It's rarefied air to play in a World Cup. It's something that very few people get to do. Now, it's a 48-team expanded World Cup, so others are going to get the opportunity now. But it is pretty remarkable to think of what the mental test is for players now if they are on the fringe or on the bubble of making a World Cup roster. Then there's guys like Declan Rice, who just won the Premier League with Arsenal. And here's a guy that is going to play in a Champions League final against PSG at the end of the month and literally in days turn around and flip it and have to play in a World Cup for the English national team. So there are going to be people overburdened mentally. There are going to be people overburdened physically. You're going to see top performances from big stars, and you're also going to see some that maybe falter. This is also a World Cup that, you know, it's a swan song likely here, obviously. Not that I would ever say that for Lionel Messi, but Lionel Messi, Cristiano Ronaldo, and Neymar. And you can look at those three and say who's going to have the biggest impact for their country. I know who I would go to. You decide who you would pick. And in the case of Neymar, you know, and Cristiano Ronaldo, Messi, these are national heroes. These are celebrities. These are the identity. They carry the identity of their culture and the people of their countries. So pretty remarkable. I want to take you into this interview. And this one is with Tyler Adams. And he was just quoted. And by the way, he was a part of the Bournemouth team that defeated Manchester City and Pep Guardiola yesterday, which pushed Arsenal over the top to win the Premier League for the first time in many, many years. I think it was 21 or 22 years, Arsenal has not won. North London was packed with people. But listen, along the theme of what I'm talking about, of how the World Cup is in the minds of players here, even though they're completing their seasons. Here's Tyler Adams, the U.S. men's national team. By the way, he's our holding midfielder. He is a guy that is essential to the U.S. having a good World Cup. Real leader for the U.S. Here's what he says. He says, quote, "I think everyone's so focused on proving their point that they deserve to be on the roster," he said. "The guys in MLS are focusing on putting in good performances, and you see the guys putting in great performances. The guys in Europe just trying to finish the season in a really strong position, whether they have something to achieve with their club or not, and prove a point, because there's not much time left, obviously, before to really change any perspective on what the roster's going to be." So if you're thinking of Jack McGlynn in the last two games, if he were to hit a long-range goal, is that something that can change the mind of the U.S. men's national team manager, Mauricio Pochettino? I don't know. But it certainly is possible, and that's what players are thinking. Here's more from Tyler Adams, the U.S. men's national team midfielder. He says, my mind doesn't really drift there. And this is talking about getting on the World Cup roster. But I feel like you have to handle more things in preparation for it, just in terms of if you're in the squad, in terms of where people are staying, flights, when is family coming out, all these kinds of things that you end up dealing with something about the World Cup every single day, whether you want to or not, he said. So again, the World Cup is in the mind of players all over the world for teams that are going to the World Cup. And it is pretty incredible when you think of Tyler Adams and his career and how it's been built and how essential he's going to be to the U.S. national team. But the mental side of this whole thing. Okay, so we're, what, 22 days away? Final preparations are taking place across the United States, Canada, and Mexico as the host countries. Teams are dealing with injuries. Scotland now has another injury. Potentially Tommy Conway's out. There's people trying to recover from injury and make it in time so that they can be essential to a World Cup bid. You got host cities transforming stadiums. Houston, you know, the new branding is being put on the stadium to Houston Stadium. Ticket demands are there, yes and no. We're hearing all kinds of differing information. So again, for those listening in, if you don't know a lot about the World Cup, this is the largest World Cup ever. 48 national teams, 104 matches, three host countries. Final's going to be at MetLife Stadium. The opener will be down in Mexico at the legendary Azteca Stadium. I guess favorites, obviously defending World Cup champions, Argentina. I think the French national team has got riches beyond belief. Spanish national team's got to be another favorite. I think England always kind of gets mentioned with the favorites. Can they deliver? We'll find out. We are, you know, the number that everybody puts out is a half of 500,000 visitors during the tournament. We know the Dutch double-decker bus here, which is a symbol of their sort of march. That has arrived. We have five group stage matches here. We have two elimination matches. A large green corridor. Now, you're seeing a lot of now with a lot of all the infrastructure change being made in downtown. You got the Fan Fest is now starting to take shape and crystallize to everybody. City's adding shaded walkways, cooling areas, solar-powered shade structures, hydration stations, expanded pedestrian routes. And moving people is going to be a big deal. And moving people in the heat is going to be a big deal. Metro's increasing their rail and bus service for matches. People are being encouraged not, you know, to avoid trying to drive downtown due to traffic congestion. Edo's going to be the big place. Discovery Green is going to be a big place as well. The Netherlands will have their fan walk. I don't know. Somebody's saying that may start at Rice, maybe before the Netherlands-Sweden match. By the way, Netherlands-Sweden, June 20. That could be the most competitive first-round match we have here in Houston. So we'll see how many of the Dutch fans are going to make it here. We know there's fans from Curaçao making it here. There will be a German representation. There's no doubt about that. So we're going to find out how that's going to work. There's going to be tech and rideshare updates, I think, going out throughout the city. But some of the key areas are going to be Energy Stadium, Discovery Green, Shell Energy Stadium, and then, of course, the Fan Fest in Edo. But a lot of that is going to spill over into Main Street and downtown, and a lot of other venues are going to, I believe, get real great boosts for their businesses as well. So Xavi Simons of the Netherlands towards ACL, that's a big one for the Netherlands coming here. So whoever's going to play in that sort of wide midfield role is going to be a big one. Sad to see that because he's a very creative young player for the Netherlands. And That one's hurting the Dutch fans, no question about it. But look at some of the other big names not going. Rodrigo of Brazil, Hugo Ekitike of France had an Achilles rupture. Fermín López of Spain, Militao of Brazil, hamstring that likely is ruling him out. Minamino of Japan, Serge Gnabry of Germany, Mohamed Kudus of Ghana. I mean, these are all big players and big, big pieces. So if you're a manager, you're now adjusting to the absence of people that you were really, really depending on. And there are people kind of in a race to get fit and to be fully fit for the World Cup for the U.S. That might be a Serginho Dest, who, again, so important. But you say, how come the injuries? Well, you know, league play, Champions League, qualifiers, expanded tournaments, recovery time. These are all things, along with the mental side, that are going to push players and are going to lead us to get surprised in many instances in and around performances. Now, there are going to be cooling breaks, which essentially means managers and coaches can look at the game and to use a football comparison, American football comparison, you know, four quarters. That's different. You can really think about that now, because you're going to have an ability to talk to your players during these sort of 90-second, three-minute hydration breaks. But that tactically can change the way you may look at a game based on an opponent. So I think that's something that may be underplayed a little bit, but those breaks are going to turn this into quarters. So you could say, all right, we're in the air conditioning of Houston Stadium. We're going to push the first 22 minutes. So, you know, we'll see how the hydration breaks are going to change things. I don't think there's any question. It's going to be a very, very big deal when it comes to certainly the open-air stadiums. It's going to be very important for the athlete. I don't think it's as important in roof stadiums like Houston. And I think a lot of people forget that the stadium in Houston has a roof on it. It's air conditioned. It's climate controlled. There's a lot of people out there, oh, how are they going to handle the heat in Houston? Well, maybe you're talking about the fans walking around. But outside of training, the actual games in Houston, the seven that we get, are in a roof stadium. So that's something you got to get. I think some of the outsiders aren't really 100% sure about that.

His name is Lumumba. And he stood motionless while their fans were going crazy behind him. I mean, if he did this for 90 minutes, and of course we don't know because the camera we'd see him standing there still, kind of like with a salute during Congo matches. He started doing this in the African Cup of Nations. But he's became such an icon and symbol of Congo, they brought him as an official member of their delegation. So he's going to be here in Houston. And it's pretty cool what he did. I think it's pretty cool that the Congo has brought him. And the Congo will be training down at HASP in the rugby stadium down there. Next Tuesday, we are down in Galveston. We will do a live Soccer Matters from down there. We'll continue our World Cup talk. That's going to be very, very important for us. We're going to do it from Galveston. We're really looking forward to getting to the Galveston Island Brewery. That's at 8423 Stewart Road, and we're going to give away tickets, a pair of tickets down there to the Argentina versus Honduras match. Now, that is a huge international match that's coming to Texas A&M this June. It's right before the start of the World Cup, so that's a big, big deal. You can get tickets at roadto26.com. They're expecting a massive crowd for Lionel Messi in Argentina, and of course that's Argentina with the core of the team that won the World Cup. You know, you're going to have your Rodrigo De Paul of Inter Miami. You're going to have your Julian Alvarez will be there from Atletico Madrid. You'll have Emi Martinez there, their goalkeeper. Top goalkeeper at the last World Cup. This is a big deal to get a real taste. And this is June 6th, so this is that date there. A lot of friendlies going to be played. The U.S. men's national team will play Germany on that date. That's their preparation game for the World Cup. So there's a tremendous amount going on, a little fine-tuning, a little opportunity for coaches on that date and that final sort of match to be able to get an opportunity to see where players currently are lying. So that's where we're at there. FWC26Houston.com. FWC26Houston.com. That's where you go. Merchandise. You get updates there from the Houston Committee. 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We're going to take a break. World Cup, we are only 3 weeks away. It is getting closer and closer, Houston, Texas. I don't know if you're as pumped as I am, but it is going to be here soon, and I am ready for matches. I'm ready for players. I'm ready for tactics. I'm ready for this competition to take place on the field. We'll take a break. We're coming back with more. Destination 2026, Houston's Countdown to the Cup. I'm Glenn Davis.

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2: 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It's played in parks, backyards, schools. It'll be played right here in Houston this summer when FIFA World Cup 26 comes to town. 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
2: 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Thank you for tuning in tonight. Coming up in the next segment, U.S. Men's National Team, Vancouver Whitecaps, Sebastian Berhalter making a push to get on that roster for the World Cup. We spoke in the first segment about the pressures on players now that are on the bubble to make a World Cup and get to play in that rarefied air. Quick word here. Argentina is coming in to take on Honduras. Yes, at Texas A&M's Kyle Field. Saturday, June 6th, they're going to take on Honduras. This is the defending World Cup champions and Leo Messi. This is right before the World Cup. Expected over 80,000 people. You can get tickets at roadto26.com. Pretty amazing opportunity for people to see the defending champions, Argentina, who are going to try to do it two in a row. Players like Rodrigo De Paul, Julian Alvarez, a number of the big, big Argentine stars will be there. It's the core of the team that won the last World Cup. June 6th, Argentina, Honduras. It's roadto26.com. Now, Houston's preparing to host the World Cup. Estimated 500,000 visitors, projected 1.5 billion economic impact. Cisco Houston is a key partner in that effort, helping operators get game day ready, equipping them to serve a surge of international guests while showcasing all this great diverse culture and culinary identity we have. Barbecue, Tex-Mex, globally inspired game day fare. The focus on ensuring restaurants are not only prepared to meet demand, but positioned to deliver standout dining experiences on a global stage. And you've heard me on this show many times mention that, well, there's a couple of things that bring people together. Certainly it's soccer. It's also music, and no doubt about it, it's food. With that, we bring on Ryan Forth of Cisco, the president of South Texas. Ryan, thanks for coming on the show tonight.
3: Yep. Good evening, Glenn. Thanks for having me.
2: Yeah, excited to have you on. Well, you heard me say soccer, music, food. I mean, this is what brings people together, right?
3: Absolutely. I mean, it really hits home with our, you know, main mission here at Cisco, connecting the world to share food and, you know, and care for one another. So I think we're touching all bases or hitting all the goals here when it comes to the World Cup coming to Houston. We're pretty excited to do our part to make sure that the Houston restaurant industry delivers with excellence to all the visitors coming in.
2: Well, there's no doubt about it. Everybody knows Cisco. I don't think there's any question. So we've got such an amazing mix of global cuisine. How do you present that to the incoming fans that are coming from the Netherlands, Germany, Curacao, all over the world?
3: Yeah, so, you know, Houston being really a melting pot, right, one of the most diverse cities that we have in this country, gives us the opportunity. We've already have, you know, basically every cuisine, every specialty at our fingertips. So what the, you know, what the 34, 39 days of the World Cup means to us here at Cisco and our great partners in the industry is about showcasing what they do, you know, what our restaurateurs showcase for us on a normal basis is a huge opportunity for our industry to take advantage and put Houston on the map when it comes to the best food scenes in the United States.
2: Yeah, and without a doubt, you mentioned it. We've got every cuisine possible. I saw a game with Senegal in a thing called the African Cup of Nations, and all of a sudden I see this video of a Senegalese restaurant out in the strip center. It's packed with all these soccer fans. So we really do have an amazing food culture down here that, honestly, maybe it's just, you know, maybe it's a little nepotism, but I think I put it up against anywhere in the world.
3: Yep, I would. I would. And you've got everything. And, you know, really a lot of our specialties, right, being in Texas is obviously Tex-Mex and barbecue. But you've got our normal, you know, American cuisine that we're bulking up on, that we're putting a bet on in terms of what folks are going to want to come here and try that they, you know, may not have the luxury of you know, having a lot of burgers, pizzas, you know, chicken wings, things that, you know, that we've grown up with over the years. So that's what we're putting our bet on. But really, every single cuisine is going to be at the fingertips of folks coming here to Houston.
2: I can see a lot of Germans and Dutch hitting good barbecue and hitting definitely good Tex-Mex and Mexican food. No question about it. And it's right that you bring that up. We're talking here to Ryan Forth of Sysco. He is president of the South Texas area. Okay, we hear the numbers, 1.5 million or 1.5 billion economic impact. Like, how do you help the restaurants with that surge that's coming in? And to help them really take advantage of what's going to be an amazing opportunity, biggest sporting event ever held in Houston.
3: Yeah, so it's about really utilizing the scale that we have, right? We're a pretty big organization, especially when it comes to here in the greater Houston area, where you know, this is our hometown when it comes to the organization across the globe. We had actually a food show back in April where we brought all kinds of customers in. It was all things World Cup theme, getting folks right, showing them different menu ideas. And when it comes down to the scale at which we believe is going to come here with, you know, possibly a half a million, up to a half a million people visiting the city, the majority of which, you know, either have never been to Houston or don't live in the greater Houston area. It's all about speed at which our restaurateurs are able to turn their tables, maximizing the opportunity that comes. We expect, especially around the game days, you know, surges to come in and out either before or after a game, especially around the stadium, around FIFA Fan Fest. We've helped a handful of folks out and are really trying to educate all of our customers around the technology. What we've learned from our partners over in Europe, not everybody over there is accustomed to possibly tipping. So things around service charges to make sure that, you know, our restaurateurs take care of not only the back of the house, but the front of the house when you think of waiters and servers. We've also learned from my peers over in Europe that they may not be accustomed to folks taking their credit card and walking back, you know, in the back of the house. So they, we've got great partners in the technology front with handheld credit cards, you know, handheld technology to go ahead and, you know, pay bills right there at the table. So it's things like that. That's not necessarily just about the food or the efficiencies in the restaurant, but making sure that it's a great environment and experience for these visitors when they come visit our restaurants, bars, and things of that nature.
2: Boy, that's fascinating what you said, because I wasn't even thinking of any of those things, tipping and credit cards and the procedure and the cultural differences maybe that come with that. And I mean, we got teams from the Congo, Curacao, we got teams from Europe. I mean, we've got a real incredible blend here too. Saudi Arabia, we really were gifted and blessed with getting some of the great soccer playing nations of the world as well. When it comes to 4-time World Cup winners, Germany, the Dutch, who have been to 3 World Cup finals. And then of course, Portugal and Cristiano Ronaldo, and maybe the best midfield in the whole tournament. They're also a team that could win the World Cup without a question. All right, so we continue on. So business will be up. People will come before, after games. They're going to have to find things to do in between. There's no doubt about it. How do you balance the – and you've kind of answered that already. How do you balance the speed and the quality and maybe the extra demand on the days of the game?
3: Yeah, so we've actually this is normally our slow time of the year down here in South Texas. When you think of June and July, it's actually the softest few months throughout the calendar year. Historically, we would wind down labor, right? Give people, right, a lot of our folks would take vacations and things of that nature around this time. We've actually increased our colleague headcount to the tune of about 40 to 50 folks, both in our warehouse here, as well as our delivery partners, that are out making sure that we get product to each one of the restaurants. And we've also invested in additional fleet, to make sure that we actually have enough, capacity, and we feel very strongly. So we're not we're not new to when it comes to big events. We've got one big event here that is the peak of our season during the month of March, being the Houston Livestock Show and Rodeo, that we also deliver right everything down to that Energy Stadium, or Houston Stadium as it's about to be renamed. So this isn't new to us. We're just shifting from March to June and into July. And that's really our biggest priority and, you know, what we do for the industry, making sure that we're setting up, restaurants, hotels, hospitals, right? Everywhere where you have a meal away from home up for success. And, so we've gotten, we're actually going to be a bit flexible on both our ordering platform and delivery to make sure that we can actually get product out each day of the week. And just, again, being as flexible as we possibly can, because we know our restaurants aren't going to be able to necessarily predict, right, the flow coming in and out, and are going to have to react a bit faster than they would any other June or July in the past without, a big influx of folks coming into the city. So just the increase in tourism is going to increase the fluctuations of what their needs are. And we are very prepared and ready to make sure that we can be just as flexible and fluctuate our workforce to make sure that we meet their needs.
2: Largest sporting event in the world. We're talking to Ryan Forth of Cisco, the president of South Texas. They are obviously ramping up inventory and getting ready to meet the demand of all the fans that are coming in here from around the world. Now, what happens? Do you have to increase staff as well when an event like this or the rodeo comes around?
3: Yep, absolutely. As I mentioned, we've onboarded about 20 new warehouse colleagues, as well as over 20 delivery partners over the last several months, training them up, getting them ready to hit the ground running in terms of being prepared and making sure that we're getting those folks the experience they need to make sure that we deliver on the excellence that we're committed to. From that standpoint. So, and then when you think about inventory, we've got a pretty large facility here. This is normally when we're winding inventory down. We're actually ramping up our inventory levels, making sure that we have plenty of shortening and oil, which is what everything's fried in our wonderful world of food. French fries, burgers, hot dogs, you name it, chicken wings, to the tune of hundreds of thousands of additional pounds of product that we're going to be pushing out on a daily basis. So we are prepared to be at our peak and have enough product both from a non-food perspective, because we're not just food, right? Everything you utilize in a restaurant or hospital or hotel establishment, right? We've got over 17,000 different items that are sitting in this building. That folks get to pick and choose from on what they want. So, and it'll be a very focused effort on an hourly basis, because we expect the fluctuations to come and go pretty significantly outside of what we would normally see, because I don't believe Houston has ever seen the amount of tourism that we're expecting, that we're all expecting for folks to come and enjoy the seven games plus and the fan fest that's going to be going on over in Edo. So we are going to be the proud exclusive provider for everything going into the fan fest that could be upwards of 15,000 people a day, and right, not just on the seven game days. So I think we're really excited about what the fan fest is going to bring to Edo, not only for the month of June and half of July, but even leaving Edo in a much better place than what the host committee has started there. So we're excited to be a part of that and make sure the legacy programs live on beyond the World Cup. And being a part of growing the youth game of soccer here in Houston is pretty important to us here at Cisco as well.
2: Well, Ryan, thank you very much for your time. We thank Cisco very much for supporting the beautiful game, the great game of soccer, the World Cup, not only this event, but for years to come. And I thank you very much for everything. And by the way, you remind all of us that there's a lot that goes into things other than just watching players, teams, and tactics. So You know, it's a really broad scope that you guys are having to put forward here, but a big thank you to you and Cisco. So thanks for coming on tonight, Ryan.
3: Yep. Thanks a lot, Glenn. Appreciate you having us, man.
2: All right. That's Ryan Forth of Cisco. Great stuff there. It's a real wake up call to how things occur and the influence that Cisco will have, not only in supporting the World Cup, but making it happen. We'll take a break here. Soccer Matters ESPN 97.5. We'll be back next Tuesday in Galveston. Head down there to Galveston Brewing. We'll take a break here when we come back. A quick reminder here, Sebastian Berhalter trying to make the U.S. men's national team. He is coming up next. Candid interview with him.

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6: 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Some call it football. 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

0: 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Quick little shout out here for a really, really cool spot. Echoes Live Music Bar, global music, a wonderful mix of Brazilian jazz nights, Turkish funk, Arab Viet pop. This is at 900 Richmond. It's a really cool music place. And it kind of fits with soccer, the global sense of what music can do around the world. Well, same thing with soccer. It's 900 Richmond Avenue, Montrose and Richmond, Greek and American inspired food and cocktails, right? 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Now, a young player that has really driven to the forefront here with the Vancouver Whitecaps. He is a son of the former U.S. men's national team coach, Greg Berhalter. He is Sebastian Berhalter. This is a re-air from our interview last night. I had an opportunity to catch up with him in the hotel here in Houston when he was in town with Vancouver to take on the Houston Dynamo.
1: Well, let's first talk about the first time the World Cup became something in your mind. What year was that World Cup and which one was it?
2: Yeah, I think, you know, I went to, you know, 2002 or 2006 because of my dad, and I was there. But the biggest moment I think that I remember was Landon Donovan's goal in 2010, and, you know, staying home from school, my parents letting me stay home from school. They would never do that even if I was deathly sick. So them letting me stay home, realizing how much that meant to our family, but the country, and how proud we were that, you know, the U.S. advanced in that game.
1: Is it tough to be the son of the manager of the U.S. national team when your father, Greg, was coaching?
2: I don't think so. I think there's so many, you know, good things that come with it, and, you know, he gives me so much advice, and, you know, he's also been a player. So the career he's went through and all the struggles he had to go through, you know, he's always can relate to anything that I ever bring to him. So I'm super fortunate.
1: Yeah, I thought you always handled it supremely well.
2: Thank you. Appreciate it.
1: This is Sebastian Berhalter joining us here on ESPN 97.5. All right, talk about your dad. And how often do you break your game down? How often do you talk to him? Does it get different as you're getting a little bit older now?
2: Yeah, I think, you know, I'll speak to him a couple times a week, and we'll always do the recap after both of our games, you know, the Chicago game and then my game, and we'll kind of break down each game and, you know, see what they did well and what we did well and, what I did well. But it's so fun, you know, that, like, someone's speaking the same language, and, you know, it's your dad speaking the same language. So to me, he's like a best friend, you know, and he's someone that I can always go to advice, but then also knows when to, you know, push me a little bit and when to, you know, say the right thing. So I'm super fortunate with that.
1: Sport with your mom being a college player as well. It's a lifestyle in the Berhalter
2: house. Yeah, exactly. Right? I got one of my sisters playing, going to play college soccer this year. Other ones running track and cross country. So it's really nice.
1: All right, a couple weeks away from announcing the World Cup roster. Mm-hmm. How much do you think about that now in your MLS season? And as it's getting closer, I would imagine it's difficult not to.
2: Yeah, it's difficult not to, but like you said, we're in the MLS season, so that's all I'm focused on. And, you know, we've had a bunch of games, and, for me, it's just trying to get 3 points with Vancouver, you know, and then in the daily, it's trying to, how do I get better every day, you know, and the World Cup is there, but for me, I'm more focused on the day-to-day.
1: Talking to Sebastian Berhalter. How competitive is it when you go into national team camp for my listeners? I want them to get an understanding of how competitive this is.
2: Yeah, I would say making the initial roster is a super competitive thing because I think anyone who represents the U.S. wants to be there. I think once you get there, I think it's more of a family feeling that you want people to do well and you want, you want the guy next to you to succeed because you're playing for your country, you know, so it's way bigger than yourself. So, you know, if the guy's in the same position, you want them to do well because at the end of the day, we're all representing our country and we want the country to do well, you know? So I think it's more of a family feel and guys just trying to make each other better.
1: How about Mauricio Pochettino? How about a word or two on him?
2: Yeah, he's been great, and I'm so fortunate he's trusted me in big moments. And, you know, all I want to do is reward him, and I want to make him proud, and I want to work hard and, yeah, he's giving me a chance, and that's all I can ask for, and I'm super, super grateful for him.
0: All right, so let's switch it to now Vancouver. You're having an outstanding year. You've been a best 11 player in Major League Soccer. I watched you in the beginning in Austin.
2: Mm-hmm.
0: You probably didn't know that, but that doesn't really matter. You've reached some amazing heights here. You've been best 11. You got 6 goals, 4 assists on the year. For Vancouver now, tell me a little bit about your head coach, Jesper Sorensen, and does he have any similarities with Mauricio Pochettino?
2: Yeah, I think I would say the biggest difference is that Jesper's more practical and a little bit less emotional, and Mauricio really pulls on your emotional strings. And I think Jesper maybe is, you know, the way he looks at games in a tactical way and a more practical way. But he's been amazing, man. He's been what we needed, someone that, you know, trusts the players and just lets us do our thing, and then also adds little nuances here and there. And he's a guy we also, you know, we want to play for. We want to make him proud. And he's made every single player in our team better. And that's a big thing.
0: At the end of the day, what is it the player wants out of a coach?
2: Yeah, he wants someone that, you know, that trusts him, that believes in him, and that's what he's given me over this last year and a half, that he's, since day one, he's believed in me. And then you want someone that you think is going to take your game to the next level. And I think he's done that for a majority of the guys.
0: Now, you guys were a good team before this guy named Thomas Muller ended up coming to Vancouver. Mm-hmm. I have found it fascinating the way he's worked his way into the group and kind of, it's almost like he comes in with a bit of humility. He seems like a wonderful guy. I also noticed that he connects with you quite a bit. What's he meant to you, and then what's he meant to the team?
2: Yeah, I think for me, I mean, I just love listening to some of his stories and the thing, because he'll tell you anything. If you ask him, he'll go through and really let you know what happened. And yeah, for me, it's a guy that looks at soccer in a very complex way, you know, and he makes me think about things I didn't really think about before. And I'm not always agreeing with him. You know, it's not always, yeah, Thomas, yeah. Like, sometimes I do disagree, but I think the way he looks at soccer pushes me to think more, to learn more, you know, to try to understand it even better, because he's thinking it a certain way. So I'm trying to, you know, get to his wavelength, or even, you know, somewhere around there where I can have my own idea about the game of soccer. So I think that's the biggest thing he's probably done for me. And then also for the group, yeah, he just came in and wanted to be one of the guys. He didn't want to be more than that. He wanted to, you know, fit in, you know, and not be Thomas Muller, just be a teammate and work hard and do all the right things, you know, around the facility and at the game day. So, yeah, he's been great, honestly, for the city of Vancouver, man. People love him, and we've need someone like him to come in and, you know, almost get the city going and show that soccer is a real thing in Vancouver.
0: Let me just ask you, can you give me an example of something that he brought up to you that may have helped your game?
2: We talk a lot about the next pass. So how do I position myself for the next pass? And that's something, because he's always between lines, you know, how can I find him more? Another example, I think, is just, I think defensively, you know, always being, it's funny because he's like a coach on the field, you know? So he's like, when he's running, he wants me to be already anticipating, you know, before he's running, anticipating the next pass, you know? Because he's going to press in the first one, how can I anticipate the next one? So defensively, he's also helped me to read the game, you know, and be more aggressive and take more chance and, take that upon myself that I can be a guy to win balls too.
0: Vancouver Whitecaps Sebastian Burhalter joining us. Yeah, talk about the excitement in Vancouver, because from afar, it looks amazing. Yeah. Like, you guys seem like the most popular team in the city now.
2: Yeah.
0: He's out everywhere. You guys are out everywhere. Yeah. It's pretty phenomenal.
2: It's crazy you even say that, because I think 4 years ago, I would have thought that's impossible. You know, I would have
0: really?
2: Thought, yeah, 100%. I would have thought, you know, most people I talked to didn't know we had a soccer team in the city.
0: Yeah.
2: And that's only 4 or 5 years ago. And now it's at the point where everybody knows we have a team.
0: Yeah.
2: You know, everybody knows we have a team that's doing well. And that's something that I'm so proud of, you know, because that's something me and a couple of guys first coming in, we were like, how do we, you know, we were other, like Austin, you said, was a, you know, first year big team, and other guys come from other big teams, and you come here like, wow, like nobody really knows about this team, you know, and we're playing for it. Like, how do we bring it to the next level? And I think these last 2 years has been a great example to, you know, all the hard work everyone's put in around to elevate the team and to make it, like you said, like a popular team. And even the fact that you're saying that, you know, 4 years ago, I promise you, I would have thought that was impossible.
0: Well, at the end of the day, you're entertainers also,
2: right? Yeah.
0: Like, you want to play in front of a crowd.
2: Exactly.
0: And get the feedback, whatever it is, right?
2: Yeah.
0: So it makes a lot of sense. Now, with all that said,
1: the big pink elephant. Not really. It's not a pink elephant in the room. Everybody knows about it. There's the potential of franchise moving. How's that affecting you and the rest of the players?
2: It doesn't affect us. You know, we just want to make everyone proud. You know, we want to make the city of Vancouver and the fans proud of us. You know, and if anything, it's going to push us even more to accelerate our game to be even better. Because there's no reason why Vancouver shouldn't have a soccer team. I mean, you've seen the last 2 years how much the team's grown, the city's grown, and how much more we can still grow. You know, it's still, we still have work to go through in the city of Vancouver with soccer. So, yeah, for us, it's you know, it's something that we just want to make the fans and the city proud.
1: Everybody aware of the World Cup coming to Vancouver? I mean, do you get that feeling in the city?
2: Yeah, I think that's been growing. You see the banners, the posters, and I feel like everybody knows it's coming, but maybe they don't understand, you know, what is actually...
1: It feels like Houston, too.
2: Yeah, exactly. Like, what it actually entails and what the World Cup really is about. So it'll be really cool.
1: Yeah. So going back to the World Cup in Vancouver... Like, are there visible signs around, you know?
2: Yeah.
1: You see flags or murals?
2: Yeah.
1: Do you see any of that stuff?
2: No, you're starting to see, you know, like...
1: A little bit more?
2: Yeah, I think, like, little World Cup stuff, even in grocery stores. And, you know, I was walking in my local grocery store, and I'm just... There was, like, it was, like, a Coke thing and a World Cup thing. I'm like, I'm probably the only person to, you know, that's going to walk in here that might play in a World Cup, you know? And I look at it, like, that's kind of crazy, you know, to think about that. Like,
1: that would put you in rare fight.
2: You're just, like, even just seeing that... That, you know, the trophy and like thinking that people are just walking past it and how much that actually means to me that like I'm trying to make it there, you know, and it's just, it was just a kind of a surreal feeling.
1: Yeah. So, if we ask you one more question about the World Cup and we get to a place where we say, what would it mean to you to make that roster?
2: Yeah, I don't think I have words for that. I think it's just the feeling of, you know, honestly being fortunate, being super. Because a year ago now, I haven't even made my debut yet, you know, for the national team. And to be in this position right now, also 2 years ago, I would have probably thought you're crazy. I would always believe in myself, but I would have thought that's pretty crazy, you know. And it would mean everything, you know. It would mean my family gets to watch, you know, me playing World Cup when they've watched my dad coaching one, playing two. And, like, to have that as a family is something that I'd be so proud of, that, you know, they're supporting me now and we supported my dad for all these years in the World Cups. It's like... Now everyone can root for me, and like that's all I want as a kid, you know, that one day, you know, hopefully everyone's watching me one day. So, yeah, it would be the greatest day of my life for sure.
1: Sebastian, thank you for your time.
2: Thank you so much.
1: We appreciate it very much.
2: I appreciate it. Thank you.
1: Thank you.
0: That does it tonight for Destination 2026 Houston's Countdown to the Cup. Hit me up on Twitter and Instagram at GlenDavisSock. Would appreciate that. Comments, likes, reposts. All make a big part of us growing soccer talk on the radio. Also, we have been putting out our videos about Houston, Texas, and what incoming fans from around the world can experience here. You can see those videos at YouTube and also TikTok, Soccer Matters. 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And again, as always, FWC26Houston.com for all your merchandise, your information. Coming from the Houston committee as everything continues to quickly mobilize and get crystallized for the start of the World Cup. We're only 21 days away, 3 weeks away, and we will get our opener, Germany and Curacao, here in Houston. For AJ Russ, I'm Glenn Davis. Till next Tuesday, our live show at Galveston Island Brewery in Galveston, Texas. I'm Glenn Davis saying goodnight. For Destination 2026, Houston's Countdown to the Cup.

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0: Oh, hello there, Internet. Welcome to issue 647 of ComicCast. I'm Michael Carroll alongside Jong Lee. Jong, it's the week of Comicpalooza and our podcast live at the show floor this Sunday.
1: Yeah, very exciting. You know what's